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9: Jim Basquel back on baseball tonight, presented by Grainger. Game one, ALCS, Guardians and Rays moments away. Quick update from the NLCS. Milwaukee's 3 outs away from going up 2-0 on the two-time defending champion Dodgers. Lead it 5-4, bottom eight. William Contreras, 3 hits, a home run, and that go-ahead run scoring single in the sixth inning. The American League Championship Series on ESPN Radio is presented by Gusto, the all-in-one payroll and benefits software built for small businesses. 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It's time to get the ALCS started. Game one, Guardians and Rays. So let's send you to Tropicana Field with our team of Eduardo Perez and Mike Cousins.
10: Jim, once again, this is a crowd here in St. Petersburg, Florida, liking games one and two of the last series, that is ready to see some serious postseason baseball. The Rays have been in the ALCS before, but only hosted it once. 2020 was a neutral site in San Diego. This is the first time in 18 years that a trip to the World Series is on the line here inside this building. Eduardo, this is the most well-rested team in postseason baseball. They played three games in the last 15 days, and the Cleveland Guardians, they won on Saturday night at home. They celebrated into Sunday morning, and they flew down here yesterday ready to go, even though they're going to be a little bit tired, both physically, mentally, and because of what their bullpen had to do to get them here.
11: That's what you get if you're the Tampa Bay Rays and you play clean baseball, right? You end up sweeping the New York Yankees and playing your best game. But I'll tell you one thing. Kevin Cash has his team ready, and they understand what it is to have rest. They understand what it is to be able to get their guys in playing mode for a moment like this, and what a moment to be able to do it in the Trop where the energy is there. And the three games in 15 days, I'm telling you right now, that does not bother them at all. On the contrary, they think it's a positive. And if you're the Cleveland Guardians, my friend, they're taking this. After going 0-2 against the White Sox and turning it around, they'll welcome this feat, tired or not. They're ready.
10: 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The Cleveland Guardians are led by the back-to-back American League Manager of the Year, Stephen Vogt, in his third season. Customarily in the leadoff spot is their left fielder, Stephen Kwan, who's reached in 23 straight games. The bedrock of this franchise, Jose Ramirez, the switch hitter, bats second. He plays third base. Rookie Chase DeLauder is batting third. He's in right field. Made his debut in the wild card last year and now a starter here in the postseason. Joe Adell, a trade deadline pickup, bats fourth. He's the designated hitter. Another trade deadline acquisition is Nathaniel Lowe. He bats fifth and plays first base. Rookie Travis Bazana plays second base. He bats sixth. Patrick Bailey does the catching. He hits seventh. Batting eighth is Petey Halpin. He's in center field. And the shortstop, Brian Rocchio, bats ninth. Over on the other dugout, it's the Tampa Bay Rays, led by the longest tenured manager in the majors, Kevin Cash, in year number 12. Their DH, Yandy Diaz, is atop the lineup card, followed by Jonathan Aranda at first base. Batting third, one of our pregame guests is the third baseman, Junior Caminero. Ryan Vallade gets the start today in left field, hitting cleanup. Victor Mesa in right field bats fifth. In center field and hitting sixth, Johnny DeLuca. Ben Williamson, his first start of the postseason, bats seventh, plays second base. Taylor Walls is one of the best shortstops in the game defensively. He hits eighth. And Nick Fortes, the catcher, just the second postseason start for him in his career, bats ninth. So Drew Rasmussen on the hill, the 31-year-old, 6'1", 240 pounds, was near perfection in game one of the division series against the Yankees.
11: He was near, as you said, with the cutter, four-seamer, sinker. That's the hard stuff. He also throw the changeup 13.3% of the time, but with eight out of the nine hitters, sound familiar, are lefties because a few are switch hitters. Drew Rasmussen's changeup has to be on point, and so does that cutter up and in.
10: These teams are not out of the same division, but there's familiarity here between pitcher and hitter. Stephen Kwan steps in with Rasmussen on the mound. Teammates at Oregon State, so they know each other well. The righty ready, the lefty at the plate, the pitch. We're underway with a called strike one by home plate umpire Nestor Ceja. Part of this six-man crew here tonight, nothing and one to Stephen Kwan. Third baseman Caminero well in onto the turf. And the 0-1 pitch is another strike taken by Kwan, nothing and two.
11: Aggressive against Kwan. Kwan has had success against Rasmussen. He is the engine that stirs everything for Cleveland. He gets on, chaos begins.
10: Caminero backs off at third to regular depth, the 0-2. And a swing and a foul away to the third base side into the seats. Still nothing and two here on Kwan, who's reached 23 straight games dating back to September 6th. What a turnaround it was for him, first half versus second half. Slumped in the first, and nobody hit better than him in the second. 0-2, well inside. Cutter misses at 90. One ball and two strikes.
11: Yeah, Stephen Vogt on May 16th moved him to the sixth spot when he was struggling offensively. Since then, he turned it on, and Vogt said, okay, you go back to the leadoff spot.
10: 1-2 pitch. Swing and a foul off the hands. Third base side out of play. One ball, two strikes to Kwan. Hit 225 in the first half. And in the second half, his 353 average was the best in baseball, as was his on-base percentage. Still 1-2. Here it comes. And Kwan fouls it away to the third base side again, not afraid to waste it away on a 96-mile-an-hour fastball.
11: And so far, Kwan hasn't seen that cutter, and there's a big reason why. That's the pitch that he absolutely rakes on, 876 OPS off of it.
10: Here's the pitch. A swing and a miss on the cutter, strike three.
11: And elevated. The cutter elevated. It wasn't coming in. It was backdoored, and Kwan saw it, had to protect. As he was fouling off some pitches, ends up striking him out. Great start for Drew Rasmussen and the Tampa Bay Rays.
10: Rasmussen, the right-hander on the mound, a 2.67 ERA in the regular season, fourth lowest in the American League. Squares off against the best hitter in this lineup, Jose Ramirez. Batting left, first pitch, and he looks at a fastball, 95, top of the zone for strike one.
11: Best hitter, best base runner, best leader.
10: A future Hall of Famer in year 14 now, and all of them with Cleveland. The 0-1 pitch. He scoots back and takes a ball inside, a sinker at 94, 1-1.
11: Almost sounded like the Papa John's commercial, right? Best hitter, best base runner.
10: And his game usually leaves you satisfied. And the next pitch is taken upstairs, 2-1.
11: Depends who you're cheering for.
10: That's right. As a fan of baseball, I think everybody can appreciate what Jose Ramirez has done. First Cleveland player with back-to-back homers here as he drives this one down the right field line. A long foul ball out of play. Two balls, two strikes. But back-to-back homers in back-to-back games. Last player to do it was Francisco Lindor in 2018 as a member of the Cleveland franchise. And he's been hot the last three. 5-for-12, four extra base hits. 2-2. Fouled away to the third base side and into the seats.
11: Yeah, the one thing Jose Ramirez did was hit that big home run, two-run shot. That was the difference in beating the White Sox offensively.
10: 2-0 final score Saturday night. 2-2 pitch. Grounded foul hard up the first baseline over toward the bullpen.
11: So he was asked post-game, so what was that pitch? He said, that was a home run pitch.
10: Most of them are for him, as long as he can get a hold of one. 14th pitch of the first is a 2-2. And Ramirez hits a foul straight back. So the math on that, the pitch was 0.74 feet off the ground. That's 8.8 inches since pitch tracking started in 2008. It's the lowest pitch of any postseason home run. 2-2 again. And he swings and hits a grounder. Right side of second base. Diving stop Williamson. He has no play at first base. And it's Jose Ramirez safely aboard at first. There is no ball on which he is not sprinting full speed. That one, no exception. He left his helmet in his wake, and the Guardians have their first base runner.
11: Yeah, second changeup he saw in the at-bat. That ended up being on the eighth pitch and hits it right back up the middle. And that's the changeup that not a lot of people square up against Drew Rasmussen. It's a swing and miss separator, but not with Ramirez.
10: So Ramirez, a stolen base threat at first for Chase DeLauder, and a throw over to first. He loses his helmet again as he dives back in safely under the tag from Jonathan Aranda, who's at first. Ben Williamson at second. And there for Richie Palacios, with the Guardians having a left-hander on the mound. Taylor Walls at short. Junior Caminero over at third. First pitch to DeLauder. Ramirez runs. The pitch is a strike, and the throw to second beats him there. He is out at second base. Coverage from Walls at second. The shortstop slaps the tag on the future Hall of Famer, Jose Ramirez.
11: Great catch and throw by Fortes behind the plate. And even a better tag. Walls let that ball travel. Catches it, puts the ball, puts the mitt right on Jose Ramirez's extended left hand and is able to tag him out. And all of a sudden, the crowd gets right back up on their feet.
10: Count is 0-1 to DeLauder. Left-handed bat. Bases are clear, and the 0-1. Well inside, coming in belt level with the cut fastball. One ball, one strike. Fabulous season for the 25-year-old DeLauder. First-round pick 4 years ago out of James Madison University. 1-1. And he laces it into left field. It's a base hit. Line drive over the head of the third baseman, Junior Caminero. And DeLauder goes the opposite way. Back-to-back base hits. DeLauder at first with two down for Joe Adell.
11: That was a sweet piece of hitting by DeLauder, who absolutely crushes the fastballs. Hit going down, getting it and hitting that sinker the other way for a base hit.
12: There's the seventh-year pro, Joe Adell. Slightly open stance from the right side. Rasmussen deals. Swing and a fly ball foul to the seats first base side. Nothing and one on Adell, who came over at the trade deadline. He was on the eighth hole at Mike Trout's golf club in New Jersey when he found out he was getting traded and played 48 regular season games with Cleveland. A one pitch. He lets it go for a ball, one and one.
11: There were other guys that were on that course as well that did get traded, but Adell was like, you know what? Time to go. I don't think I was playing too well in the front nine.
12: And at the turn, booking a flight to Northeast Ohio. DeLauder runs. Adell hammers it over toward third. Backhand pick, Kim Manero. What a play on a throw to first base. He lost his cap coming down the line, but put a star on that 5-3 putout.
11: And this is what it's going to be about. It's going to be about pitching and defense. And Junior Caminero at third base coming in and backhanding it, making a beautiful play. That's been their identity the entire year. And no let-up so far for Tampa Bay.
12: Two hits, but two great defensive plays by the Rays. Guardians are scoreless, top one, with the Rays coming up for the first time. This is the American League Championship Series on ESPN Radio and the ESPN app, presented by Gusto.
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12: Under the tilted roof at Tropicana Field here in St. Petersburg, Florida, game one of the American League Championship Series. Bottom of the first inning, Cleveland nothing, and the Tampa Bay Rays coming up for the first time. Mike Cousins, Eduardo Perez with you. It's time for Painting the Corners, brought to you by Sherwin-Williams. Capture moments in color with paint made to last. Lefty Foster Griffin, 31 years old, gets the call here in game one for Cleveland. He's not their ace, but he's the guy who's rested enough to go today.
11: Oh, absolutely. He throws the cutter. He usually goes around 88 and a half miles per hour. He'll throw the four-seamer 16% of the time. The sweeper, changeup, and sinker are also part of the mix. The most important thing for Foster Griffin tonight, control the emotions and being able to throw strike one against this great offense.
12: So the lefty faces Yandy Diaz. His first pitch is inside, a cutter for ball one. Fourth season that Griffin has appeared in the majors. Prior to this season, he pitched in just seven games in the 2020 and 2022 seasons. He misses up and away, two balls and no strikes to Diaz, who led the American League with 180 hits this year. Overall, fourth in the majors. Diaz, a former Guardian as well. They signed him out of Cuba in 2013. And it's up and away, three balls, no strikes, and none of them particularly close to the strike zone.
11: Yeah, none close, and Yandy Diaz understands what his role is and most likely will take here to force Griffin to throw a strike.
12: Right-hander at the plate, the lefty on the mound deals a strike, 3-1.
11: Righty's hitting .265 this season against Griffin. Lefty's .204.
12: Infield is back on a 3-1 pitch. Swinging a line drive, seeking fast into left field, a base hit. It gets past Kwan and bounces off the wall. Yandy Diaz into second base, standing up. It's a four-time Gold Glover in left field for the Guardians, and he misplays the first ball in play tonight.
11: Don't adjust the station. That was loud. It was loud. It was 114.6 miles per hour off the bat, and that ball skipped right off. And right off the Gold Glover, he didn't even have a chance. That ball went right underneath his glove. And it's interesting because the Guardians traded Yandy Diaz because he couldn't lift the baseball. He would hit it hard, but always on the ground or on the line, never in the air.
12: So they call it a double. And now here's Jonathan Aranda squaring to bunt and pulling back, taking a ball, 1-0. You agree with that scoring decision?
11: Yeah, that one took off. I would have given it a straight double.
12: 1-0 pitch. Bunted up the third baseline. Fielded by Ramirez. His throw to first and plenty of time to get Aranda. And that moves Yandy Diaz over to third base with just one out. This is the team that led Major League Baseball in bunt attempts, bunt hits, and, as we just saw, sacrifice bunts.
11: Yeah, and I think Kevin Cash understands how important it is to get the lead on the Guardians, who have a very good and deep swing and miss bullpen. And if you're able to do that, you limit the ability of Stephen Vogt after the team had used him so much and overused it against the White Sox. Try to limit them and force Vogt to not go to their A-list guys.
12: So with one down, runner at third, Junior Caminero the batter. First pitch, up and away, ball one. There's always a danger in pitching to him here. If you put him at first base, you set up a double play opportunity.
11: Yeah, you create a big... He created a big opportunity also for Valade, who's on deck and really mashes left-handed pitching well.
12: 1-0, the pitch. Misses again. Two balls, no strikes. Griffin has been allergic to the strike zone thus far. Fell behind 3-0. Aranda lays down the bunt. It's Diaz at third. Scoreless game, bottom one. Caminero, 182 versus Cleveland this year. Not great. 2-0 pitch. It's a changeup for a called strike. 2-1.
11: That's a great pitch and a better take. Type of pitch that'll get you to induce a soft ground out. Caminero waiting for one pitch, 2-0.
12: 23-year-old hitter at the plate, a 2-1 pitch. Swinging a grounder towards short, and it's through into left field. It's an RBI single for Junior Caminero. 1-0 Rays as he delivers a double to start, a sack bunt, and a seeing eye single through the left side. Rays 1, Guardians nothing.
11: Stephen Vogt elects to play the infield in. And that ball goes through. Trying to get that out at home. Does not. Caminero going right back up the middle and being able to drive in a run. Now he's at first base with one out. The Rays get an early lead.
12: Ryan Valade digs in. Going to start in left field tonight. Here's the first pitch. The righty looks at a strike, 0-1, and a four-seamer from Griffin. Valade this year had 11 home runs. And then, in game three of the division series, he faced Max Fried, the fabulous left-hander for the Yankees. Here's the 0-1. That's a ball, one ball, one strike. Fried hadn't given up a home run to a left-handed batter since August of 2025. And Valade homered off of him, and so did Victor Mesa in that game. And Mesa's home run, a two-run blast here, the 1-1 is fouled back, 1-2, ended up being the difference with some fan interference as well on an Anthony Volpe double that originally was a home run.
11: I'll say this, though. The Valade home run would have been a home run in just one ballpark. He hit it in the right one.
12: Here's the pitch. And a swing and a miss, strike three. Four-seamer at 93. Valade was late on it. First strikeout for Griffin. There are two down here in the Rays first.
11: Yeah, elevated that fastball and was able to get it past Valade.
12: And the crowd knows what Victor Mesa provided for this offense in round one against the Yankees. Kevin Cash, the skipper, told us before the game, of all the guys who didn't start the year up in the majors, here as he swings and lines it into left, Mesa's been so important. It's a base hit. Kwan comes in to scoop it up after two hops off the turf. That proves
10: to be useful, putting Caminero into scoring position at second. Mesa at first with two down and the Rays up 1-0.
11: You think that home run against Free gave him a little bit more confidence? Just going the other way. Head stays still, gives himself an opportunity, and passes the baton over to DeLuca.
10: Center fielder Johnny DeLuca, who started all of their four postseason games in center field. Right-handed hitter against the lefty Griffin on the mound. He looks at second, fires. Swinging a ground ball foul up the third baseline between Brady Williams, the third base coach, and the bag, 0-1. Griffin on the mound making the first postseason start of his major league career. Came on in relief of game three against the White Sox last round. 0-1, scooped foul over the first base dugout and into the seats. No balls, two strikes.
11: That's a nice pitch there by Foster Griffin after going cutter on the first sweeper, on the first pitch. Goes with the 93 mile per hour fastball. Now he could have DeLuca set up in many ways.
10: Runners at first and second. And the southpaw's 0-2 pitch. Fouled back off the catcher, Patrick Bailey. Still no balls, two strikes. Bailey, the two-time gold glover behind the plate. In the outfield, Stephen Kwan, a four-time gold glover in left. Petey Halpin, his second straight start in center. Chase DeLauder in right field. 0-2 pitch. Fouled straight back again. Now the infield for Cleveland in their road gray uniforms. It's Jose Ramirez at third. Ryan Rocchio at short. Travis Bazana at second. And Nathaniel Lowe, who won a gold glove 3 years ago at first. Cleveland written in an arcing font across their chests. Blue caps with red bills. Another 0-2 pitch. Off the plate. One ball, two strikes. Did not offer on a changeup.
11: Yeah, changeup, non-competitive pitch. But he got DeLuca to look way outside and change his eyesight a little bit. Now he's got the option of going right back in and up with that four-seamer.
10: Caminero at second, Mesa at first. 1-2. Swinging a line drive into center field and over Bazana's glove. It's a base hit. Caminero scores from second. The throw goes into second. And it's an RBI single to shallow center field for Johnny DeLuca. And it puts the Rays up 2-0 over Cleveland in the home first.
11: Well, he questioned the pitch decision right there after going changeup. He went right back to the changeup, and this one just caught too much of the plate. The bat broke, but it also broke the hearts of the Guardians as they've allowed two runs already here in the bottom of the first inning. Now runners on the corner, and that'll bring Carl Willis, their pitching coach, of the Guardians up to try to slow the momentum down.
10: Eduardo Perez's instant analysis is brought to you by Empower. 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So Carl Willis, who has coached five Cy Young Award winners when they have played on the team he's been coaching, will try and settle Foster Griffin here. This is a game where they can't afford to go to the bullpen early because of how taxed they were in the last series, and this is a turbulent first two runs on four hits.
11: And this is a game that Stephen Vogt might just have to punt. It's early. It's still, they're down 2-0. They can always come back. There's a lot of baseball left. But you have to understand it's a seven-game, best-of-seven-game series. And Stephen Vogt has to look after his bullpen as well, especially those high-leverage guys.
10: The inning continues. Ben Williamson, the seventh hitter of the frame. Right-handed batter, Griffin's first pitch. Right down the heart of the plate for a called strike one. First start of Ben Williamson's postseason career, the 25-year-old who was drafted by Seattle just 3 years ago. He's got runners at the corners, two down. The pitch is taken for a ball, and on the pitch, Johnny DeLuca scampered into second base. No throw from Patrick Bailey.
11: I'll tell you another thing. Williamson hasn't even had an at-bat in the month of October. That's how they've only played three games in the last 15 days.
10: Next pitch, swinging a flare down the right field line, heading toward the Rays' bullpen, and it takes a hop and away from Chase DeLauder for a long strike, 1-2. And that's such a credit to what Liam Hicks has brought to this team for Tampa Bay, even though he's not in the starting lineup behind the plate tonight, that they've been able to work in so many different batters. Nick Fortes gets the start tonight. Ben Williamson, who was injured as well, takes down and in. Two balls, two strikes.
12: And he got hit by the pitch.
11: I think they're going to check this one because Williamson stayed in the plate, did not move. Nestor Cejas behind the plate adamantly called it. But I don't know if it hit him or not. Oh, it got his jersey. That's why he didn't feel it. It did get the jersey. Great call behind the plate. Is he going to get hit by a pitch with two strikes?
12: That's the best way to do it.
11: That's the way to do it.
12: No pain, but also some gain because he goes to first and it loads the bases. So it's Mesa at third, DeLuca at second, Williamson at first, light hitting shortstop, Taylor Walls the batter. First pitch sweeper is a called strike one. 2-0 Rays. RBI singles from Junior Caminero and Johnny DeLuca, runners at every base. 0-1 to Walls. The pitch, swing and a miss. He was late on another sweeper. 0-2. Walls in the ALDS, 1-for-10 at the plate, but he more than makes up for any deficiencies offensively with his stellar defense. Griffin trying to get out of this inning. 29th pitch. Swing and a miss, strike three. Sweeper in the dirt. Three sweepers to Walls. He struck him out. And a dreadful first inning is over. 2-0 Rays over the Guardians. So they leave the bases full but put two on the board and the pressure on Cleveland. This is the American League Championship Series on ESPN Radio and the ESPN app presented by Gusto.
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9: Jim Bask won our baseball tonight studios. The Milwaukee Brewers are two wins away from the Fall Classic, downing the Dodgers in Game 2, 7-4. L.A. held to just three hits, William Contreras, three hits, a home run, three knocked in. And how about that Milwaukee pen? Five scoreless, hitless frames today. Their bullpen in the series thus far, 9 2/3 scoreless, only two hits allowed. Game three Wednesday. Our coverage comes your way at 7:30 Eastern. Robert Gasser, Blake Snell, your mound matchup. 2-0 Rays on to the second in Tampa with Eduardo Perez and Mike Cousins.
12: Jim, thank you so much. The Brewers are the first bullpen ever to throw five perfect innings in a postseason game. They had to face Shohei Ohtani leading off the ninth, and even that was not enough to get the Dodgers back into it. So a .31 ERA for the Brewers in this postseason. One earned run in 28 2/3 innings. 2-0 our score here in St. Petersburg, Florida, after a 28-pitch first inning from Foster Griffin. Now Drew Rasmussen works with the lead against Nathaniel Lowe for Cleveland. The Guardians first baseman taking all the way. Looks at strike one.
11: Long top, long bottom half of the first inning. Nathaniel Lowe being the veteran guy taking the first pitch.
12: Played 43 games with Cleveland in the regular season after coming over in a trade. And Nestor Ceja, the home plate umpire, is walking out with Nick Fortes, the Rays catcher. It appears we've got a pitch comm issue for Drew Rasmussen.
11: Over under on pitch comm issues, 3.5.
12: Oh, 3.5?
11: Oh, yeah, I'm aggressive.
12: Wow. You don't believe in the power of batteries, do you?
11: I'm telling you right now.
12: someone in the clubhouse staff comes out and exchanges pitch comms, where Fortes, the catcher, will put his on his thigh and Rasmussen into his cap. Nathaniel Lowe at the plate, one of many connections between these two franchises here today. He was drafted by Tampa Bay 13th round in 2016, played for the Rays in 2019 and 2020. And the count is 0-1 in Rasmussen's favor. Righty's pitch, down and in. One ball, one strike to Lowe. Lowe, a world champion with the Texas Rangers back in 2023. Number five hitter in the lineup tonight. One ball, one strike. And he looks at a ball, 2-1.
11: That's a close pitch right there. Turns the count to 2-1 instead of 1-2. Lowe being very patient. Hits the ball well the other way.
12: They play him off the line at third. 2-1 pitch, ripped down the first baseline. A fair ball past the dive of Aranda. It caroms off the wall right to Mesa, and that holds Lowe to a single. That came in on a line from Mesa into second base. If Lowe had run, he would have been out by 45 feet. And that took a very advantageous bounce for the Rays off of that slanted wall behind the bullpen.
11: Yeah, Aranda had no chance at first base. This one was hit 112 miles per hour. Hits right off the seams of the dirt and the outfield grass.
12: Travis Bazzana, left-handed batter, comes up. Runner at first. Checks his swing on a first pitch. Sinker, it's a called strike, nothing and one.
11: Oh, Oregon State all over the place here.
12: Bazzana a few years behind Drew Rasmussen, Stephen Kwan, the left fielder for the Guardians as well, out of that program in Corvallis. The 0-1 pitch. Bazzana hits it high in the air. Playable shallow center field. It's DeLuca coming in after Walls, the shortstop, says, "You've got it," and DeLuca does. He grabs that for the first out. Here, top of the second, Rays 2, Guardians nothing.
11: Partner, I'm waiting for you to say that's a ringless fly ball.
12: I think for everybody's sake, we hope that's the case for every fly ball here tonight. So at Tropicana Field, there are four rings, each of them larger as they descend from the ceiling, that help support the 24 roof panels that are atop us here in Florida. Catcher Patrick Bailey hits, switch hitter from the left, and he fouls back the first pitch, 0-1. So there's A, B, C, and D. If you hit A or B, the two smallest, in play, in fair territory, you play the ball as it lies, so to speak, as it descends. The lower two, if you hit those beyond the wall, it's automatically a home run. 0-1 pitch. And Bailey takes a ball inside, 1-1.
11: Well, the one thing that the outfielders are taught, left and right fielders, as soon as you see the ball, do not give up on it. Just go.
12: Bailey, a 206 hitter in the regular season, has low at first. 1-1 pitch. He's downstairs, 2-1. And here at the Trop, down the line to left, 315, where the wall is briefly a 5-foot wall for a very short stretch, and then rises up to its usual 11 feet, 370 to left center. 404 straightaway center field. That's a 9-foot wall. The pitch, grounded foul, first base side, 2-2. And in the right center field alley, also, it's 382, and down the line to right, 322. A blue wall, yellow foul poles under a translucent white roof here in Florida. 2-0 Rays, top two. 2-2 to Bailey. Swinging a ground ball towards second, past the dive of Williamson, into right field, and a base hit. Back, or rather, two singles in the first three batters here for Cleveland. They've got the tying runs aboard against Drew Rasmussen.
11: And Williamson read that one wrong. He was already going towards first base as soon as the pitch was being delivered and had to change gears to go the other way. He shifted, and he's moving a little bit early. I'll tell you this right now. The late Tony Gwynn, if he would have been at the plate, he would have known every pitch because of location, the way Williamson moves before the pitch is thrown.
12: Petey Halpin bats for Cleveland. First pitch swinging. Line drive down the left field line. It's Vallade on the run, and he makes the catch just shy of the wall on the warning track. Runners were about halfway to their next respective bases, and they retreat. Lowe back to second. Bailey back to first for the second out of the inning.
11: We had a game against the San Diego Padres. I was playing with Cincinnati. Tony Gwynn gets a base hit and says, "If your second baseman and you move a little bit before the pitch is thrown, I will get three hits per game." You guys were telling me everything that's coming. It was amazing how great Tony Gwynn was.
12: So two out, two on for Brian Rocchio, who led the team in runs batted in. First pitch swinging, just nicks it behind the plate, 0-1. Rocchio, primarily the number nine hitter, led the team in RBI, the first primary nine hitter in the history of Major League Baseball to lead his team in runs batted in. 54 of them from the nine spot, most in the sport this year. Runners at first and second as they trail 2-0, top two, and the 0-1. He fouls it back. Looks like that got the hand of Fortes, the catcher, is now trying to walk that off to the right of home plate, and to count no balls and two strikes. Getting a look at the replay, and on the foul ball, oh goodness, that went straight down onto the knuckles of Nick Fortes, onto his right hand.
11: Yeah, he lays that hand right above the shin guard as that right knee is down. And it hits him right where he didn't have those fingers protected.
12: Mere mortals would weep, but catchers are a different breed. Rasmussen, the pitcher, covers his left ear. He gets ready for an 0-2 to Rocchio. A look to second, the righty's pitch. Swing and a miss, struck him out. Fastball upstairs, 97 miles an hour. His second strikeout of the night. And the Guardians strand two. We'll go to the bottom of the second inning. The Rays two, the Guardians nothing. This is the American League Championship Series on ESPN Radio and the ESPN app, presented by Gusto.
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12: Bottom of the second inning at Tropicana Field here in St. Petersburg, Florida. The Tampa Bay Rays have a 2-0 lead over the Cleveland Guardians. Mike Cousins, Eduardo Perez with you. Our producer tonight is Mike Martino, and our engineer is the great Al Rosenberg. 28 pitches, Eduardo, in the first inning for Foster Griffin. Two runs across. Tampa Bay left three aboard. It could have been worse, but any lead here feels big right now.
11: Absolutely, especially with the crowd behind him. And he's going to have to face 9-1-2 right now. So the lineup is turning around this in the order this inning. And Nick Fortes is no joke from that nine spot. He's had a lot of success this year, hitting .338 during the regular season.
12: It was a big piece for them. Played 109 games, just one off his career high. Six home runs, gets the start tonight over Liam Hicks because Fortes hits lefties better than Hicks does. The pitch, swing and a miss. First pitch breaking ball, 0-1. Second career postseason start for Fortes, who a couple years ago was Miami's primary catcher. They traded for him last year and Hicks this year. 0-1. Misses off the plate, one ball, one strike.
11: It's five consecutive sweepers on the bump for Foster Griffin.
12: He made Walls disappear with three of them to end the first. The next pitch is swung on, popped up, foul territory, third base side. It's Ramirez over in foul territory with a two-handed overhead catch. Route number one that retires Fortes. Yandy Diaz, a double to start things off in the first inning, came in to score on Junior Caminero's RBI single. As the Rays swept through the Yankees in the league division series, they got to be feeling really good based on precedent. Diaz swings at the first pitch, flies into center field, almost directly to Petey Halpin, who's lined up with the 404 marker and makes the catch. Two down. So a sweep in the division series by the Rays. Since this format started 4 years ago, the other teams to do that, they won the World Series. The Astros in 2022, and in 2023, it was the Texas Rangers.
11: Well, it helps when you have pitching and defense, that combo with an opportunity also to run the bases aggressively. That's what the Tampa Bay Rays do.
12: Jonathan Aranda laid down a bunt first time up and takes the first pitch for a strike, 0-1.
11: Not a team known for its slug, but a team known for its contact.
12: Ability to put balls in play and defend them perhaps even better. The 0-1 is a breaking ball down and away, 1-1.
11: Aranda last at bat, squared one down the line, just a bunt. Move Diaz over. They were playing small ball early, knowing Foster Griffin doing real well against left-handed hitters. Aranda sacrificed himself.
12: One ball, one strike, the pitch. Swinging a high fly center field. Halpin's retreating at the 404 marker at the wall. He makes the catch with no room to spare. So after an arduous first, a 1-2-3 second, and Aranda came within a foot of a postseason homer. The end of two here in Florida. It's the Tampa Bay Rays 2, the Cleveland on the ESPN app, presented by Gusto.
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12: We go to the third here in St. Petersburg, Florida. Rays up 2-0 over the Guardians. Don't miss the Brewers and the Dodgers in Game 3 of the National League Championship Series Wednesday, 7:30 Eastern on Fox and ESPN Radio. Brewers a winner today at American Family Field, and so they've got a 2-0 series lead in the last 40 years with home field advantage and a 2-0 lead in a best-of-seven series. The team that goes up 2-0 wins 95% of the time, and that's with the Dodgers this year, down 2-0, trying to become the first three-peat team since the Yankees in 98, 99, and 2000.
11: And it's a different team this year, Milwaukee. They learned from last year's experience. And they flushed that one immediately, and they defended the two games at home.
12: Guardians have four hits over the first two innings, but they have not brought a run home. So 2-0 is the lead The righty Drew Rasmussen and the Rays. He's ready to go here to start the third. Stephen Kwan stands in, takes a first pitch inside 1-0. Kwan's a 300 hitter in the postseason. That's fourth best in Cleveland history. And Eduardo, I am always fascinated by his batting stance. Keeps his feet close together all the way in the back of the left-hand batter's box. The 1-0 pitch taken for a strike, 1-1. It's so unconventional, but why does it work?
11: It works for him, and I had this conversation in Cleveland with him a couple of years ago. He said he loves going towards the pitcher, keeps his hands tall and high, and is able to go work down.
12: 1-1 is foul on a line up the first baseline, 1-2.
11: But I will say this, the beauty of Stephen Kwan is, depending on who's on the mound, if he needs to get on, he'll crowd the plate. He'll move and use the entirety of that box.
12: He's close to the plate, all the way in the back of the box. The 1-2 pitch, line foul down the left field line as he stayed alive on a fastball.
11: Right now, he's around 13 inches off the plate. The other day, left on left against the White Sox, at one point he was just 11 inches off the plate.
12: A very cerebral guy. 1-2. Off the plate, 2-2. And a skilled eye as well. One of four qualified hitters this year with more walks than strikeouts. Two of them in this series. Liam Hicks on the bench tonight for the Rays. 2-2 pitch. Foul on the ground. First base side. Still 2-2. The other two were former batting champion Luis Arraez in Philadelphia and Geraldo Perdomo out in Arizona. Top three, Rasmussen's at 42 pitches. And a 2-2 pitch to Kwan on the way. Swing and a flare left field. That's down for a base hit. One hop as it sprays up some of those rubber pellets in the turf. And Ryan Vallade short arms it back into Taylor Walls. So the fifth hit for the Guardians, and the second time in three innings they've got the leadoff man on.
11: A really good at bat as well for Stephen Kwan. Seven pitches he saw there. He fouled three off, just like in the first at bat, except this one turns out pretty happy for Kwan.
12: Crowd booing Jose Ramirez as he digs in. Reached on an infield single, got thrown out at second trying to steal. First pitch is inside for ball one. So Kwan's at first. He is a threat to run. 10 of 13 in stolen base tries this year. So the Guardians come in red hot offensively their last three games. 1-0. And Ramirez hits it high in the air. Shallow right field. Mesa sprinting in and now comes to a jog. Makes a one-handed catch to retire Ramirez. One down here in the third. Rays 2, Guardians nothing.
11: That's a big out for Rasmussen. Started him off with a changeup and then sped him up. Able to get a weak fly ball to right field, but a big out with Ramirez handled easily.
12: Chase DeLauder is a power threat. 287 hitter during the regular season. Second among rookies, American or National League. First pitch. DeLauder looks at a strike on the inside corner. He got fooled by the movement of the sinker there as he backed out of the way. 0-1. Kwan is the runner at first, one away. Play off the line at third for Caminero. The 0-1 pitch. Swing and a tapper foul toward the on-deck circle first base side. No balls, two strikes. Stephen Kwan faked running the second. One or two steps and then stopped.
11: Well, the Guardians showed early that they're willing to run. First time it was Ramirez. Second time it was DeLauder attempting to steal on a fly ball.
12: Kwan stays, and the pitch is bounced through the right side. Diving stop, Williamson on the turf, and throws to first as he splayed out onto his belly and gets to Lauder. A 4-3 putout. He's missed on a couple bouncing balls his way today. Not that time. Two down.
11: Excellent defense, and that's exactly what the Guardians and the Tampa Bay Rays are known for. And this time it's the Rays, one of the elite defenses in the league. Proving it right there with Williamson going well to his left to make the play.
12: Power at the plate. Joe Adell, the tying run. Top three. And here's the pitch right on right. Fastball outside 1-0. Adell sixth in the American League during the regular season. In terms of runs batted in. He's got Kwan at second. And the 1-0. Swing and a fly foul behind home out of play. One ball, one strike to Adell.
11: That was the beauty of their defense. 87 plus 87 on defensive run save. for the Tampa Bay Rays. A lot of it is with Taylor Walls, who led all shortstops with a plus 21.
12: Only team better was the Cubs. The 1-1 pitch. Adell takes and he high strike, sinker at 95, and Rasmussen gets the count 1-2 as he looks for his third strikeout of the night. Crowd getting loud here. A survey around the ballpark shows hardly an empty seat. Yellow towels waved in a circular motion overhead by the Rays faithful. And a 1-2 pitch is a swing and a foul back. They'll do it again, 1-2, with Kwan hoping to score from second.
11: Adell's shown a lot of opposite field power, both with the Guardians and also before with the Angels. Allows the ball to get deep.
12: When they traded for him, he instantly became their home run leader. 1-2 pitch is in the dirt. Two balls, two strikes.

0: Kwan hoping to score from second.
1: Adele's shown a lot of opposite field power, both with the Guardians and also before with the Angels. Allows the ball to get deep.
0: And they traded for him. He instantly became their home run leader. 1-2 pitch is in the dirt. Two balls, two strikes. Over the first two division series games, Cleveland scored three runs total, then 20 over the next three. An 850 OPS the last three games. Runner at second, 2-2 pitch, grounded foul, third base side. If nothing else, although they haven't scored yet, Eduardo, they're putting together long at-bats. The next pitch for Rasmussen here in the third will be his 55th.
1: Yeah, welcome to this series. This is going to be a constant reminder of how good these two teams are in being able to put the ball in play.
0: 2-2 to Adele. Swing and a chopper up the middle, right to Williamson, the second baseman, who steps to first, throws to first, and that put out retires the side. Every inning, the Guardians have had at least one base hit, and through three trips to the plate, they've stranded four, scored zero. So it's Tampa Bay with a 2-0 lead over the Guardians. You're listening to the American League Championship Series on ESPN Radio and the ESPN app, presented by Gusto.
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0: Braves come to the plate here at home with a 2-0 lead last of the third. Before they do, let's pause 10 seconds for station identification. 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At Tropicana Field in St. Petersburg, Florida, I'm Mike Cousins along with Eduardo Perez. It'll be Junior Caminero, Ryan Vallade, and Victor Mesa, 3, 4, and 5 hitters for the Rays here against Foster Griffin, who feels like he settled in. Gave up 2 runs on 4 hits, 28 pitches in the first, and then 1-2-3 in the second.
1: He really has, and again, it's being able to get out early and get in front of the Rays. You got to force them to swing the bat immediately. You cannot pitch from behind against this offense.
0: Last out of the second inning for Tampa Bay as a near homer. Caminero's skilled at that. Fouls the first pitch back 0-1. Jonathan Aranda hit a ball that, according to StatCast, went 404 feet. The wall is 404 in center field and was a home run in 12 of 30 ballparks, but not in this one. Caminero, regular season, 42 home runs. Waggles the bat, the 0-1. Down and away, a changeup, 1-1. In the division series, the Rays didn't really blow the roof off the building. A 2.13 average. The pitch, it's a called strike with a fastball, 1-2. And they were just 2-for-20 with runners in scoring position, but they got hits and home runs at exactly the right times. Their top three hitters, and Caminero's the third, were big. The 1-2,

0: lifts it foul out of play, first base side. Stays 1-2. Their top three hitters against the Yankees in three games had half of their hits in the series. Third time in the American League Championship Series for Tampa Bay. They've reached the World Series the other two. 1-2 pitch. She leans back and takes a fastball for a ball. 2-2.
1: Usually when you get that fastball against a pitcher like Foster Griffin, who doesn't repeat that fastball, it's usually the changeup down and away.
0: Missed earlier. It's 2-2. Misses way up and away off the glove of Bailey to the backstop. 3-2. That was just a straight up fastball.
1: Yeah, and he overthrew it. Thinking I have to be perfect. Now 3-2.
0: And he throws seven different pitches. And this is a big one here. 3-2 to Caminero. Swing at a fly ball, right field. Here comes DeLauder toward the foul line on a trot. And the rookie makes the catch. One away as Caminero is retired to start the home third. So similar to when Jose Ramirez is retired in the Guardians lineup, it's a bit of an exhale for the pitcher when Junior Caminero is set aside.
1: But think about all the success that the Rays had in six games. They won five, and it wasn't really Caminero's offense that carried him. They neutralized his offense.
0: Batter is Ryan Vallade. Right-handed batter looks at a breaking ball for a strike. 0-1. Foster Griffin on the mound. From 2023 to 2025, pitched with the Yomiuri Giants in Japan. Vallade looks at a ball high, 1-1. And then December of 2025, signed a one-year deal with the Nationals, made the All-Star team, and then right at the deadline, got sent from Washington to Cleveland in exchange for four players. 1-1, up and away, 2-1 to Vallade.
1: Tried to do the quick pitch. No leg kick delivery on that one against Vallade, and the arm did not catch up to the bottom half.
0: The team in Tampa Bay that had the lowest strikeout rate in the majors this year. 2-1 to Vallade. Fouls it off his leg. Two balls, two strikes. They are not easily fooled at the plate.
1: You mentioned Foster Griffin pitching in Japan for the Yomiuri Giants, and that's pretty much like the New York Yankees over there. You pitch in Tokyo, a lot of pressure all the time, a lot of high expectations. And he was successful for a few years, and he's brought that confidence here.
0: First postseason start of his Major League Baseball career. 2-2 to Vallade. Just inside with a fastball. Tried to dot it on the inside corner, and the count runs full on back-to-back hitters here in the third. Got Vallade on a strikeout in the first inning. It's 2-0 Rays. They scored two runs in the first. And the next pitch, line right back to his glove on the mound. Oh, what a liner, and into the leather of Griffin for out number two. Right place, right time. Sometimes that's just how life works.
1: Yeah, on the 49th pitch, throws the sweeper and hits it right off the end of the bat of the lane, and not a lot of exit velocity on it, but what it did have was that startling action right back to Foster Griffin. Great reaction.
0: Bases are clear, two down for Victor Mesa. Griffin looking for back-to-back 1-2-3 innings. Left on left, Mesa takes outside for ball one. Mesa came over in a trade from Miami just before spring training and was not in the cards to be a starter this year. 1-0 pitch is another ball. It's upstairs 2-0. So Kevin Cash said, among the guys who were not planned to be in our usual nine, he has by far been the most impressive and left his mark on this team and secured something going forward as well. 2-0, he takes a strike, 2-1.
1: Don't be surprised next year if you're a Rays fan to be able to see Victor Mesa Jr. maybe be playing center field. That's how good his defense has been for the Tampa Bay Rays.
0: He tore it up in September at 10-15 OPS. Griffin calls time, steps off, touches the rosin bag behind the mound. Two balls, one strike to count on Victor Mesa. Ramirez in at third, and the pitch, a whiff. Swing and a miss, two balls, two strikes.
1: They didn't cut back on it. He was trying to do one thing, and that was trying to hit the ball out of the yard on 2-1 count.
0: Griffin looking for the put away. He's got a couple of strikeouts. 2-2 pitch. Is it swing and a tap into Bailey's glove? Strike three. Well, it was a difficult first inning. He got a strikeout to end the inning and does that here in the third. And all of a sudden, Foster Griffin has retired 7 Rays in a row. But it's still Tampa Bay with a 2-0 lead over Cleveland at the end of three. This is the American League Championship Series on ESPN Radio and the ESPN app presented by Gusto.
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4: 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Game 2 of the NLCS, and William Contreras had himself a day.
5: Stewart comes set. The pitch. Swing and a line drive into left field. It'll fall for a hit. In to score is Hamilton. It's an RBI single for Contreras, who delivers again. Milwaukee 5 and LA 4.
4: Indeed, Boog Shambi right here on ESPN Radio. William Contreras, 3 hits, went deep, knocked in 3. Milwaukee 7-4 over the Dodgers. LA held to just 3 hits. So the Brewers lead the NLCS 2-0. Game 3 comes Wednesday. Our coverage comes your way at 7:30 Eastern. Your mound matchup, Blake Snell and Robert Gasser. And again, that Milwaukee pen, 5 hitless, scoreless frames, 9 2/3 scoreless in this series. Milwaukee, 2 wins from the Fall Classic. The Guardians have 5 hits through 3 innings. That's 4 more than the Yankees had against Drew Rasmussen, but still trail 2-0. We are on to the 4th inning at the Trop with Eduardo Perez and Mike Cousins.
0: Jimmy didn't give up a hit until an Austin Wells double with 2 out in the 8th in Game 1 of the division series. So if you would have said, we just said this in the commercial break, Eduardo, if you said Drew Rasmussen has thrown more pitches than Foster Griffin, we'd look at you like you're crazy, and yet that's the case as they've got the 2-0 lead.
1: Yeah, that's a pretty impressive right then and there. Drew Rasmussen, not a lot of swings and misses compared to his last outing against the Yankees.
0: Nathaniel Lowe leads off here in the 4th for Cleveland. Left-handed batter takes ball 1 downstairs. Nick Fortes, the catcher, immediately discards that to the first base dugout and gets a fresh one for Rasmussen. Working on a very rare 8 days rest as they took down the Yankees in 3 games. 1-0 to Lowe is fouled straight back, 1-1.
1: Right off the mask of Fortes. Nestor Cejas behind the plate asking him if he's okay. Cejas gets in front of him to make sure.
0: We've already seen Fortes take a foul tip off of the right knuckle. And he takes a ball on a check swing, 2-1. I really appreciated the perspective from Drew Rasmussen as he spoke yesterday on the workout day here at Tropicana Field. He's 31 years old. He's lived some life, played some ball. 2-1, ground ball over to first, backhanded by Aranda, and he takes it to the bag himself to retire Lowe, 1 down. Rasmussen, when he got traded here in 2021, he was basically a 2-pitch reliever. He's grown into his game, developed his style, and he said, I realize at this point in my career, and at this point in the postseason in particular, I don't have to try harder because it's the postseason. I think it was a good carryover message for life, that doing what has gotten me here is what's going to continue to make me successful. His 60th pitch will be the first here to Travis Bazzana, and it's in for a strike, 0-1.
1: And it's the cutter, the four-seamer, and the sinker that he uses really well. Now he combines that with the changeup, and by that time, usually you're taking a left turn right back to the dugout.
0: 0-1, and Bazzana hits a hard line drive to the gap right center field. It's a base hit. Mesa from right field speeds over to get it, and Bezzana slams on the emergency brake over at first base, thinking about two all the way out of the box. For the second time tonight, though, great throw back in from Mesa limits a Guardians hitter to a single, which is their sixth base hit of the game.
1: Yeah, and the Oregon State Beavers 2-for-4 against Rasmussen as Kwan and Bezzana.
0: How about this? So Travis Bezzana's over at first base. Caught up with him in the clubhouse before the game. Patrick Bailey bats here with one out. Bezzana at first. The pitch. Line foul. Third base side out of play. If you know about baseball, and especially college baseball, the top league in the summer is the Cape Cod Baseball League. Travis Bezzana played there for a team called the Falmouth Commodores. Appropriately seafaring name for an island over in the Atlantic Ocean. 0-1 to Patrick Bailey. And the throw to first. Bezzana's back in standing. Many years preceding him, probably about 15 years, was a shortstop by the name of Joey Wong. And it turned out when he went to Oregon State, Travis Bezzana, Joey Wong was one of his coaches at Oregon State. And he said, I knew about him. I watched him play in the World Series at age 10. Pitch is a strike. Bezzana's on the run. The throw's off target, and he's got a stolen base. He was successful 19 times during the regular season, and he gives the Guardians a runner in scoring position with one down in the fourth.
1: That's a great jump right there by Travis Bezzana. And he was gone, hop, skip, and go. And he took a peek in, and by that time, it was just a little too late for Fortes to be able to get a good throw in at second.
0: So Bailey's got a chance to knock him in, but he's down 0-2. Pitch from Rasmussen, swing and a miss, strike three. Fandom on high heat, two down in the Guardians' four.
1: Yeah, elevated that 14 fastball and was able to get that strikeout. And that's when Rasmussen needs it, he goes for it, especially with a runner in scoring position.
0: Through 3 2/3, Rasmussen's allowed six hits, hasn't walked anybody, and has fanned three. Petey Halpin, second postseason start of his career, takes a first pitch upstairs, 1-0. Halpin got the call in center field in Game 5 Saturday night in downtown Cleveland. They needed a spark there, and he helped deliver. 1-0 the count, left-handed batter. The pitch, check swing, appeal to third, and it's a fist in the air from Jordan Baker, who says he went around 1-1.
1: Tallest umpire in the league, Jordan Baker, at third base, giving that strike, and he was right. Halpin could not hold up.
0: Where'd you get the height stats?
1: I'm telling you.
0: 1-1 on the way to Halpin. Foul off the hands, third base side out of play, 1-2.
1: I'm trying to paint the picture.
0: We got six umpires here in the postseason. A regular four on the infield, two down the line, and really seven. There's one in reserve as well. 1-2 as the crowd really starts to rev up behind Rasmussen. He struck out three. The 1-2 is in there. Strike three call. Sinker at 96. And Bezzana is left stranded at second base.
1: 13th pitch of the inning, and it was a good one by Drew Rasmussen. When he needed the swing and miss, he got it for the second out. When he needed the call in the location, he gets it for the third out, and he brings his men in to be able to represent on the bottom half offensively.
0: Middle of the fourth, Rays coming up with a 2-0 lead over the Guardians. This is the American League Championship Series on ESPN Radio and the ESPN app, presented by Gusto.
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0: We go bottom four in St. Petersburg, Florida. Game one of the American League Championship Series. A 2-0 Rays lead over the Guardians. On the other side, don't miss the Brewers and Dodgers in game three of the NLCS Wednesday night, 7:30 Eastern on Fox and on ESPN Radio. A 2-0 series lead for Milwaukee. Second straight year, the Dodgers and Brewers are meeting in the championship series, and the second NLCS between two 100-win teams. The only other time was a Reds sweep over the Phillies in 1976. My cousins, Eduardo Perez, along with you. Foster Griffin, starter today for the Guardians. The 31-year-old lefty from Orlando originally gave up two runs in the first. He's retired seven in a row. That streak comes to an end on a first pitch swing and a single to left field by Johnny DeLuca. Center fielder's aboard. He's two for two.
1: DeLuca not waiting around. Last time, got a base hit off the changeup. This time, first pitch. Aggressive, gets the fastball middle in. Now gets himself into first base. 15,
0: Johnny DeLuca's over at first base. He's got, I guess, what you could call playoff facial hair, but I think it really is better qualified as like a super trooper's mustache. Williamson up. Ben Williamson takes a strike, 0-1. Getting the start tonight in place of Richie Palacios at second base with a lefty on the mound. Played in 88 games regular season, was on the shelf for about 6 weeks, end of the regular season. Throw over to first, and DeLuca is back in standing. And Williamson's an important part of this club. They traded for him in February, coming over from Seattle. Gave them innings at third, second, and short. Tonight it's at second. The 0-1 pitch outside. One ball, one strike from Griffin. Well, Eduardo, you are a Floridian, South Florida. But I'm curious, your assessment of the time from here to Orlando is accurate. The 1-1 pitch is popped up towards second base. Bazana, with his dirty gray jersey, is under it to make the catch. Would you say about 90 minutes, St. Petersburg to Orlando, or does it depend on the time of day you're going?
1: Depends on I-4. I'll tell you that right now. It definitely depends on the time of day you're going, and that's one corridor that I have done a lot, especially during my spring training days.
0: Taylor Walls digs in, the shortstop 0-1 tonight. 2-0 Rays, bottom four. First pitch swinging off the end of the bat, center field. Halpin coming in toward the alleyway in left center. He calls off Stephen Kwan and makes the catch two down. Well, in college sports, especially in football, they call UCF and USF from Orlando and Tampa, respectively, the war on I-4, which might be better referred to by the traffic on the highway, you're saying?
1: Well, exactly. And I'm telling you right now, I was always the guy that made every road trip. When you're the backup in many positions in spring training, you make all of those road trips. You get to know every nook and cranny and every exit off I-4.
0: Nick Cortez, number nine hitter, swings over a sweeper, strike one. Yeah, people don't realize how long some of those Grapefruit League trips can be on the bus.
1: Oh, yes. Talking a few hours, depending, especially now.
0: Cortez 0-1. Lefty deals. He's out in front, swings, and hits a hard foul down the left field line that nearly scraped the lowest ring that's suspended from the ceiling here. It's well out of play. No balls, two strikes.
1: That would be the D ring.
0: That's right.
1: We've become very accustomed to knowing these.
0: Of course, last series against the Yankees, he said, oh, it never hits those. And then, of course, it did. 0-2. Throw over to first. Nothing doing there for Johnny DeLuca. Pulled low off the bat, though, a little bit.
1: You're going to hit the D-rings. You better hit it fair. That means it's a home run.
0: It's a no-doubter. I rule a home run. 60-second pitch for Foster Griffin. is popped up. Foul territory, first base side. Count stays nothing and two.
1: Kevin Cash most likely has the hold on DeLuca. DeLuca is having a conversation with Corey Dickerson, the first base coach for Tampa Bay, saying, I think I have a read on him most likely. But you have the nine-hole hitter up. You have a 2-0 lead. Do you want the nine-hole hitter leading off if you get caught at second base with Patrick Bailey behind the plate, who's an excellent thrower?
0: They've got Daniel Espino, the rookie, warming up in the Cleveland bullpen. The 0-2 pitch. Swinging a liner up the middle. Bazzana behind the bag. The second baseman makes the catch, lunging forward at the waist. And the inning is over. Leadoff single. DeLuca does not advance past first. And just a 9-pitch fourth inning for Cleveland's Foster Griffin. At the end of four, here at the Trop, it's Tampa Bay 2, Cleveland nothing. This is the American League Championship Series on ESPN Radio on the ESPN app, presented by Gusto.
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0: Game one of this best of seven series. We start off at Tropicana Field in St. Petersburg, Florida. And the homestanding Tampa Bay Rays with a 2-0 lead over the Cleveland Guardians as we go to the top of the fifth. With Eduardo Perez, Mike Cousins, we're glad to have you along tonight. During the regular season, this series was dominated by the Rays. They won 5 of 6, but half of those games were decided by just a single run. And so you come in here, haven't played since summer, basically middle of summer, before the trade deadline. Two very different looking teams, and chances have been there thus far for Cleveland. They'll have Brian Rocchio, their number 9 hitter, to start off. They've got 6 hits and have stranded 5 batters in 4 innings.
1: Yeah, they've had their opportunities. Now leading off will be Brian Rocchio, who now in 10 at-bats, came in 1-for-9 in this game, 10 plate appearances.
0: Struck out in the second. First pitch to Rocchio, bounces straight up off the plate. It's a ball, 1-0.
1: And that was against Drew Rasmussen, who's back up out there.
0: Rasmussen's next pitch will be his 70th. Switch hitter Rocchio, bats left, the 1-0. Good foul at the plate, 1-ball, 1-strike. Over the last 8 years, this ballpark has been a house of horrors for Cleveland. 5-16 at Tropicana Field, their worst record at any ballpark. 1-1. Cutter gets the plate. He went back door on it. 1-2.
1: Guardians so far in this game, 23 foul balls versus Drew Rasmussen.
0: Rocchio waits, bat held high, the 1-2. Swing and a miss, strike 3, the changeup. No team in baseball threw that pitch more. No team had more strikeouts on the changeup than the Tampa Bay Rays. 3 strikeouts in a row for Rasmussen going back to last inning, and 5 on the night.
1: And Rasmussen throwing it at a lower rate in this game than he did against the Yankees. And when he throws it right there with 2 strikes, it It's a very effective pitch for the swing and miss.
0: Third time up, Stephen Kwan looks at a ball low, 1-0 against his former college teammate at Oregon State. Kwan has now reached in 24 straight games, going back into the regular season with a single in the third. Struck out in the first. 1-0 pitch. He swings and fouls it off on a line to the seats third base side. One ball, one strike on Kwan.
1: Rasmussen in the last game against the Yankees had 23 swings and misses. So far in this game, just five.
0: That was the most of his career. He didn't shake off a single time. 1-1. And that is low. 2-1.
1: Different catcher also behind the plate in the last game.
0: Nick Fortes tonight. It was Liam Hicks in that game 8 days ago for Rasmussen.
1: Thanksgiving celebration yesterday for Liam Hicks.
0: Native of Canada. It is Thanksgiving today in the Great White North. 2-1 is lifted in the air, playable in right center field. DeLuca over from center, but it's Mesa, the right fielder, who makes the catch. And that's out number two.
1: Okay, so let me paint the picture for all of those listening. I've rarely seen a right fielder call off a center fielder on a ball that's pretty much right back up the middle in center field, maybe a couple feet to his towards the right field side. Tells you how much they trust Victor Mesa Jr. out there.
0: Jose Ramirez, the batter, 1-for-2. Switch hitter batting left, takes a strike, 0-1. And that's why, as you pointed out earlier, it wouldn't be a surprise in future seasons to see Victor Mesa become the center fielder for the Tampa Bay Rays. Ramirez limited by a hand injury this year, 0-1. Turns out of the way, takes a strike, 0-2. And he turned on the offense the last several games with Cleveland. It's backs against the wall. Down 0-2 in the division series. And now he's down 0-2 in the count. The pitch. Checks his swing and a ball in the dirt and holds up by a good margin. It's 1-2.
1: One of the few curveballs that Rasmussen has thrown, and he threw it right there. A pitch down, not even too low for Ramirez to try to make it a home run pitch.
0: Rasmussen's 1-2. And Ramirez swings and misses. Strike three. High fastball at 97. His first 1-2-3 inning of the night here in the fifth.
1: And it took him 12 pitches, and he did it with the elevated fastball for the swing and the miss. Two strikeouts. Big strikeouts. One to start the inning, one to end the inning. That being by Jose Ramirez.
0: Middle of the fifth. At Tropicana Field, it's still the Rays 2, the Guardians nothing. This is the American League Championship Series on ESPN Radio and the ESPN app presented by Gusto.
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0: Last of the fifth at Tropicana Field in St. Petersburg, Florida. Another great crowd here for their third home game of this postseason. 2-0 is the lead. My cousin Eduardo Perez along with you. And it's the end of the line for Foster Griffin, the Guardian starter. Four innings, Five hits, two runs across, both of them in the first. Really locked in after that. Bridges 63 pitches. Turns it over to the rookie right-hander, Daniel Espino here. Top of the order, Yandy Diaz. So you see this, been through the order twice. Third time usually gets worse. A good time to go to the bullpen.
1: Yeah,
0: a
1: good time to go to the bullpen. You use the numbers, and you want to make sure you have a fresh arm in Espino, who was an opener in the ALDS. He's in charge of the top of the order now.
0: Right on right, Yandy Diaz with a wave and a miss at a first pitch four-seamer at 98 miles an hour. So certainly an uptick in velocity from what they saw through the first four innings.
1: Big time, especially now with the right arm of Espino.
0: Espino from the stretch, first base side of the rubber, 0-1. Fouled off the mask of the catcher, Patrick Bailey. No balls, two strikes. That four-seamer that can hit 99, the slider and the curve as well. Espino, 25 years old, originally from Panama, moved to the United States while he was in high school, went to high school in Georgia, and the Guardians drafted him in the first round, 24th overall in 2019. And boy, he has been injured and quite a bit. Missed almost all of the last three seasons due to injury and made his major league debut June 17th of this year. Now in the postseason, 0-2 to Diaz. Swing and a miss. He struck him out. Said, here's some high heat. Come and get it. 99. And he fans Yandy Diaz.
1: Yeah, Yandy Diaz looked back to see the velocity. And when he saw 99, he's like, okay, it's hard to catch up to that velocity where Espino threw it. Great location, especially for the count.
0: It was a very active bullpen for both the White Sox and the Guardians in the division series. Espino, two appearances. Here's Jonathan Aranda, left-handed batter, takes inside, ball one.
1: 14 games for Espino, 25 strikeouts out of the pen, 14.7 Ks per nine inning.
0: And just seven walks with those 25 strikeouts. Here's a 1-0. Swing and a miss. Slider coming in on Aranda, one ball, one strike.
1: Lefties hit 138 against him in the regular season. Righties hit 276. So this is a tall task also for Jonathan Aranda.
0: Aranda has laid down a sack bunt, fly to center, and fouls back the 1-1 pitch on a 98-mile-an-hour fastball, 1-2. You can see the adjustments happening in real time right now for the Rays lineup. They get a 2-0 lead, bottom five. Espino, bright red shoes, metallic silver on them, glimmers underneath the stadium lights. His 1-2 pitch to Aranda. It's a curveball inside, 2-2.
1: Yeah, they would call that in Spanish brilloteo. That means you put a lot of sparkles on it from here. It looks like those are shining big time.
0: See if he can match the shine and get another strikeout. 2-2 pitch. Breaking ball outside, trying to go backdoor with the curveball, and the count is full, 3-2. Espino on the mound, the opener in game three, when Foster Griffin followed him, and also pitched in game one, scoreless two-thirds of an inning. So coming in a high-leverage spot here, wipes the sweat off his face with a sleeve of his left arm, and his 3-2 pitch to Aranda is on the way. Swing and a miss, struck him out. Slider at 90 miles an hour.
1: And that's what makes him tough. Aranda thinks it's going to be the fastball at 99. Instead, you got a minus 9, meaning 9 miles per hour or less with the slider in movement. He gets the swing and miss.
0: Two down, bases empty for Junior Caminero, which is probably the best way to face him. The damage can be minimal. Right on right, the pitch way outside. It bounced in the left-hand batter's box. A curveball spiked for ball one.
1: Yeah, this is the toughest matchup for Espino because you're talking about elite bat speed. And Junior Caminero, best in all of Major League Baseball.
0: 1-0 pitch. Swing and a miss. Fastball at 98, 1-1. Caminero, an all-star for the second straight season this year. He only did not homer against two teams, Toronto and Cleveland. Against the Guardians, hit just 182. 1-1 pitch. Swing and a miss again. Fastball up to 99. His helmet fell right off his head with a powerful swing.
1: Helmet came right off, and this is the problem. Sometimes when you see that velocity, you want to swing a little bit harder than what you already have in your back pocket. And his elite bat speed, he doesn't have to try to generate more.
0: It's like when you're on the tee box. Let the club do the work. And I still swing hard anyway. 1-2. Fouled straight back.
1: So
0: and usually just top the ball when I'm swinging that hard.
1: I know.
0: You're on the shelf, though.
1: I am. I'm on the IL right now.
0: No
1: with
0: golf
1: the
0: for you.
1: No. Unfortunate.
0: It's a rough life. 2-0 Rays, last of the fifth. 1-2, they count to Caminero. Here's the pitch. Swing and a miss. He struck him out. Fastball at 99. And Daniel Espino, just what Cleveland needed. He strikes out the side.
1: And staring Junior Caminero all the way in as well. Caminero's like, dude, you got the best of me. Why are you even doing that?
0: The drama is elevated here in the penultimate round of the postseason. Caminero will take his place in the field. We go to the sixth. Rays 2, Guardians nothing. This is the American League Championship Series on ESPN Radio and the ESPN app, presented by Gusto.
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26: It's time for the 2026 MLB Championship Series. 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Only two will live it. 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
0: Behind one of the best pitchers in the last 5 years, Drew Rasmussen, the Tampa Bay Rays lead the Cleveland Guardians 2-0. We go to the top of the sixth at Tropicana Field in St. Petersburg, Florida. Game one of this best of seven series. Along with Eduardo Perez, Mike Cousins, glad to have you along. Strikeouts reigning supreme right now. Two runs across for the Rays in the first against Foster Griffin. No runs since. Daniel Espino of Cleveland struck out the side in the bottom of the fifth, and Rasmussen has settled in. He struck out four of the last five batters. Six strikeouts for Rasmussen, who does not have his best stuff relative to what he did to the Yankees 8 days ago in the division series and still has been locked in. Chase DeLauter leads off for Cleveland. First pitch swinging. High fly ball left field. It's Valade going back. He's at the wall, and that one's out of here. A leadoff homer for Chase DeLauter. Into the seats out in left field, just to the left of the 378 marker. Cleveland silent no more here on this Monday night in Florida. It's the Rays 2 and the Guardians 1.
1: Well, he jumped all over that 94-mile-per-hour fastball up in the zone, and DeLauter gets his second hit of the game, both to the opposite side, showing his strength and being able to catch up to that baseball and leaving the yard.
0: 381 feet for the long ball. Joe Adell can do the same. He takes a first pitch sinker in on the hands for ball one. Well, when they welcome Chase DeLauter to the plate at Progressive Field in Cleveland, they always ask him to hit a homer. The crowd does. Adell, the swing and a miss, 1-1. Country Roads, and they say, Chase DeLauter, hit a homer. Work that into the lyrics there.
1: Easier said, or better said, sung?
4: Better sung by some, but I don't want to ruin everyone's night, so I'm not going to sing it. Joe Adell 0 for 2. He's grounded out to third, grounded out to second. 1-1. And he lets it pass for a ball, 2-1. Two-one pitch. Adell checked his swing. That came inside and bounced, I believe, off his hand or the bat. Hard to tell exactly with the velocity of that pitch. But he's not going anywhere.
1: No. I think that ball hit the bat. Hitter always tells you what's going on. Nestor Cejas was, I think he was a little uncertain behind the plate.
4: Yeah.
1: On if it hit him or not. They checked with the bench and it did not.
4: They checked with which bench? Because the Cleveland bench would be saying it hit him. So it's 2-2. Bases clear, bottom six. Cleveland on the board. It's 2-1 Rays. And that's on the outside corner. Strike three call. Seventh strikeout for Drew Rasmussen.
1: Rasmussen again with the four-seamer. You expect it to either sink or cut. And it did not. True four-seam outside corner. Perfectly placed and perfectly framed as well by Fortes behind the plate.
4: Dual action in the bullpen for the Rays here. Cam Boozer from the left side, Tyler Wells from the right side. Lefty Nathaniel Lowe swings the first pitch, gets underneath it. It's a foul back to the screen, 0-1. Wells did not pitch in the division series. He hasn't pitched in exactly 1 month in a major league game. Boozer was in there, though, in the division series. 0-1, grounder, first base, along the line. Arondo with a glove save, and he jogs to the bag, beating low for out number two. How great has the corner infield defense been tonight for Tampa Bay?
1: They really have been good, especially Jonathan Arondo at first base. After the ball that Nathaniel Lowe hit at 112 miles per hour for the single, he got a little bit closer to the line. He's made two fabulous plays at first base. That one was 104 miles per hour.
4: Bases are empty, two down. Travis Bazzana. The pitch from the righty, swinging a grounder, foul, first base side. Sandy Alomar Jr. knows where to stand, and it's well behind the coach's box. He didn't have to move too far to get out of the way there.
1: Yeah, he's a veteran over there at first base. He's done such a great job year after year for the Guardians. A legend. In that uniform.
4: 17th season in that role. Swing of the 0-1. Grounder directly to Williamson at second. Goes to a knee to field it. Stands upright and throws out his counterpart at second base. And the inning is over. But the Guardians do score. Chase DeLauder with an opposite field home run in the middle of the sixth. It's Tampa Bay 2, Cleveland 1. This is the American League Championship Series on ESPN Radio and the ESPN app. Presented by Gusto.
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0: The Rays are doubling up the Cleveland Guardians 2-1. It's the bottom of the sixth inning under the tilted roof at Tropicana Field. We're here tonight and again tomorrow for game number two of this American League Championship Series. Mike Cousins, Eduardo Perez, along with producer Mike Martino, our engineer Al Rosenberg. Second straight inning where the Guardians in their road gray uniforms go to the bullpen. Lefty Joey Cantillo, the 26-year-old, former 16th round pick by San Diego, and a former starter this year until they moved into the pen, Eduardo, in the middle of September after a 1-2-3 14-pitch, three-strikeout inning from Daniel Espino. They just try and keep this thing close and hope they'll be able to come back and do some damage. Ryan Vallade, first batter coming up.
1: And give the Guardians a lot of credit. After that first inning, they've made their pitches, and Stephen Vogt has been able to go to his pen and get some important outs.
0: Vallade is 0 for 2. Right-handed batter takes upstairs for ball one. So Cantillo on the mound, a starter until the middle of last month. They moved him to the pen. He made 30 starts this year and three relief appearances at the end of the regular season. Here's the pitch. Grounded straight down and then behind home plate. 1-1 to Vallade. So in those three relief outings, he did follow Daniel Espino as he does tonight. Came on in either the second or the third innings. Like Kamar Rocker in Texas, just had trouble with that first inning and then could take over from there. 1-1 is outside, 2-1. And out of the bullpen, he threw a total of 15 innings, didn't give up any runs, struck out 17, and walked four. He's behind 2-1 here on Vallade, a power threat. The lefty, third base side of the rubber, deals. Up and away, 3-1.
1: Likes to go to the curveball, especially when he has two strikes. That's Cantillo's attack. He's very vulnerable once he falls behind.
0: 3-1 pitch. And it's in for a strike. Curveball to get him to 3-2.
1: That's his high leverage pitch, and you're in the postseason. This is not regular season. You've got your team now to a one-run deficit. You try to stay with it, so you go to the most trusted pitch you have. If you throw 3-1, you might as well go and throw it 3-2 again.
0: Had Vallade challenged, he might have gotten ball four there. It looked high. 3-2. And that one misses low. A fastball, ball four.
1: Not the start that Cantillo wanted. Walking Vallade at first. That'll bring in the pinch runner, Cedric Mullins.
0: That's an outfielder for an outfielder as Vallade is done for the night. And Cedric Mullins, the veteran, running at first base. Batter is Victor Mesa.
1: You got better speed at first base and you have elite defense. The best defender in the outfield this year when it comes to defensive run save was Cedric Mullins.
0: Mesa singled in the first, struck out last time up in the third. The pitch, wave and a miss. Cut fastball that tailed away from him is strike one. The Rays 2, the Guardians 1. It's the bottom of the sixth inning in game one of the American League Championship Series. Rays put two on the board. RBI singles from Caminero and DeLuca in the first inning against Foster Griffin. And in the top of this sixth inning, Chase DeLauder, the rookie, led off with a home run 381 feet over the wall in left center field. Your one pitch to Mesa from Cantillo is bunted. It's popped up and right to the mound. Cantillo springs off to get it between the mound and the first base line. Failed bunt there is out number one.
1: And Jose Ramirez actually wanted him to drop the ball. Jose Ramirez was like, no, drop it. One of the big reasons Victor Mesa Jr. never ran out of the box. And because he doesn't run, just imagine if he can go to first and then you can get Cedric Mullins in a rundown. And you can eliminate not just one out, but two with that attempted bunt.
0: So a missed opportunity allows Johnny DeLuca a chance to drive in a run. He takes a first pitch curveball for a strike. And they play him up the middle with the second baseman, Bazana, a few steps to the right of the bag. Lowe holds at first base with Mullins. And a throw over that way by Cantillo. Mullins is safely back in standing.
1: Kevin Cash was at the top of the dugout, and as soon as Victor Mesa came in, he also disappeared from our line of sight, most likely telling Victor Mesa Jr., you have to run there.
4: A long set, the 0-1, and it's low. A throw back to first base by Bailey. Mullins is back in there safely. He deked like he was going to run to second and then was a little bit slow getting back to first base, and Bailey was going to have none of that.
1: And Patrick Bailey is known for being able to throw low three-quarter angle, pretty much sidearm. This is a good time if you're Cedric Mullins to go.
4: 1-1. Swinging a liner, third base, leaping grab Ramirez. He loaded up to throw over to first and then just put it in his pocket. He wasn't going to get Mullins over at first base, but a nice grab there. A hard liner hit directly to Ramirez at third.
1: Yeah, great play at third and great reaction at first base by Cedric Mullins as well.
4: Two down here in the home sixth. Rays nursing a 2-1 lead over the Guardians. And Williamson has been hit by a pitch tonight. Last time up, popped out to second and takes a changeup up and away. 1-0. And Cantillo has not been able to land that changeup here so far.
1: And he needs it off Williamson because that's his kryptonite. Has not been able to handle that pitch well his entire career.
4: Slightly open stance. And the right-handed hitter takes up and away. Two balls, no strikes.
1: That's another changeup. Now it's fastball opportunity for Williamson. He should sell out on it.
4: Guardians bullpen quiet. Two throwing in the Rays pen. 2-1 game. They lead it in the sixth. A looping throw over to first base. Agitates the crowd and sends Mullins back in standing. Cleveland has out-hit Tampa Bay tonight. One run on seven hits, no errors. The Rays have two runs on five hits and no errors. Count is 2-0 to Williamson. Mullins runs. The pitch is a strike. The throw to second's off target. A leaping grab by Bazana. He tried a desperation tag, but Mullins is safely into second base with a stolen bag. And the Rays have a runner in scoring position with two down in the sixth.
1: A really good jump by Cedric Mullins. And Patrick Bailey, who throws from the side, every ball sails towards the second base side and wasn't able to get him.
4: Their first runner at second base since the first. Here in the sixth, 2-1 pitch to Williamson. Change up away, 3-1. And in 15 pitches, he's thrown that, three or four times, and none of them have been close to the zone.
1: Yeah, that's the kryptonite for Williamson. I throw it again. I cannot get beat here on a fastball. It either has to be a curveball or a changeup.
4: Light hitting Taylor Walls on deck. 3-1 pitch. And it's in the dirt. A curveball is ball four. So Joey Cantillo has faced four batters, walked two of them. It's first and second, two down, and a 2-1 Rays lead in the sixth.
1: Yeah, that'll bring out Carl Willis from the Guardians dugout, settle him down, maybe to talk a little bit about his release. And now he has to forget about those runners at first and second. It's Taylor Walls at the plate, a notorious ambush-type hitter, loves to swing that first pitch. He needs to be able to land that off-speed pitch for a strike.
4: Certainly a moment of praise here is due for Carl Willis, because you can't talk about the success of what Cleveland has done across multiple managers without talking about Carl Willis, his 16th season overall as the Guardians pitching coach. Steven Vogt in his third year as manager. We mentioned Sandy Alomar as the first base coach, his 17th season. Leaning on the guys around you when you're a young manager is so important.
1: Continuity as well. If you think about it, the Guardians are so solid when it comes to the analytics, to the fundamentals at the minor league levels, the communication at the top level as well. It's one of the reasons why they've been so consistent year after year in the Central Division.
4: Runners at first and second for the Rays. They're up 2-1 in the sixth. Switch hitter Taylor Walls bats right. Cantillo, the lefty on the mound, steps off and looks back to second without a throw. In center field, Petey Halpin is a little bit off to the right. On the infield, Ramirez in at third. Middle infield back. The pitch. Swinging a grounder up the middle. Bazana at second fields it. Steps towards second, throws to first, and gets Walls. And that retires the side. So a couple of walks, two stranded by the Rays. And at the end of six, They cling to a 2-1 lead over the Cleveland Guardians. This is the American League Championship Series on ESPN Radio and the ESPN app, presented by Gusto.
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1: Jim Baskin, our baseball tonight studios on the heels of their 7-4 game 2 win. The Brewers are halfway to the Fall Classic. William Contreras, 3 hits, a home run, and 3 knocked in. He's the 4th player with 3 go-ahead or tying knocks in a postseason game. Brewers carry that advantage to Los Angeles. Last 40 years, teams with home field up 2-0 in a best of 7 win the series 95% of the time. Pat Murphy on going up 2-0.
2: Yeah, I respect the Dodgers a great deal. That's all there is to it. I mean, they're arguably one of the best teams ever put together. And, you know, they're a great team. And I'm not going to think about anything but the next game. That's it. Just one inning, one pitch at a time. Don't look ahead. Don't plan. Don't complain. Explain. Just keep going.
1: And the Dodgers, first team to trail 0-2 in an LCS despite scoring first in both games since 2017. The Brewers pen 9 2/3 scoreless in this series. 1 earned run in 28 2/3 this postseason. We are on to the 7th at the Trop with the Rays up 2-1. Let's go back to Eduardo Perez and Mike Cousins.
3: 2 games away from the World Series. It was 1982 for the Brewers. Michael Jackson's Thriller E.T. came out. It's been a while. But with Pat Murphy at the helm, you get the sense that anything is possible for the Milwaukee Brewers.
4: Wow, you said E.T. It reminded me of Elliot. How about that?
3: You have any Reese's Pieces?
4: Oh, I see what you're doing.
3: My cousin Eduardo Perez with you. Drew Rasmussen, the starter for the Rays, still in there. 90 pitches, bottom third of the order. Patrick Bailey, switch hitting catcher, leads off. He's 1-for-2. Caminero's in at third. First pitch swinging. It's well struck. Right center field and deep. Mullins goes back, and we are tied. A leadoff home run for the 2nd straight inning. It was DeLauder in the 6th. Bailey here in the 7th. It's a 2-2 ball game at the Trop.
4: How about Patrick Bailey? The power numbers are up. Big power numbers also in the ALDS with the home run against the White Sox. When they started that big inning where Jose Ramirez went deep, he was the one that led it off. And that's going to be it for Drew Rasmussen. But my, oh my, first pitch, Chase DeLauder takes him deep last inning. First pitch of the top of the 7th, Patrick Bailey takes Drew Rasmussen deep, and that's a night for their number one starter. We're tied.
3: Back where we started almost a couple of hours ago, game 1. It's no less thrilling than a game 7 here tonight. The lefty Cam Boozer is coming in from the bullpen down the right field line. So nobody out, top 7, 2-2, Guardians and Rays. This is the American League Championship Series on ESPN Radio and the ESPN app.
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0: Along with Eduardo Perez, Mike Cousins with you here at Tropicana Field. Top 7, 2-2 Rays and Guardians. Tampa Bay jumped out to a 2-0 lead in the first. Solo home runs in the sixth and here in the seventh from Chase DeLauder and now Patrick Bailey have tied the game and knocked Drew Rasmussen, the Rays starter, out of the game. 6-plus innings, 8 hits, 2 earned runs, no walks, 7 strikeouts. And they go to their top lefty option out of the bullpen, Cam Boozer.
1: Four-seam fastball, throws around 96 miles per hour. He threw that around 45% of the time. Also can throw the cutter, the sweeper, and a low percentage of changeups.
0: And the Guardians counter. They bring in Angel Martinez, one center fielder for another, batting from the right-hand side, replacing the left-handed hitting Petey Halpin, who was 0-for-2. So lefty on the mound, Martinez waits in the pitch. He's in there, a four-seamer at 97 is strike one to get him started.
1: He also throws that sweeper that generates a 50% whiff rate. That's the pitch. That's the out pitch against Martinez in this at-bat.
0: Switch hitter awaits, and 0-1 delivery. It's another strike, a cut fastball this time at 89, nothing in two.
1: Martinez has struggled during the postseason.
0: In a major way, 0-for-15 in the division series with 8 strikeouts. Reached in just 1 plate appearance on a hit by pitch. The 0-2 fouls it back off the screen with a massive hack on a fastball.
1: Now fastball off the plate inside speeds up the bat. Perfect time right now to go to that sweeper down and in. Got to throw it to his back foot.
0: Despite his struggles, though, their power leader this year led the team with 18 home runs. Team has hit 2 tonight. The 0-2 swung on and missed strike 3. It was heat. A fastball at 97. And Martinez strikes out for the 9th time this postseason.
1: Well, Boozer didn't mess around. He said, I'm going to go fastball cutter and then back to the fastball. Aggressive to strike out Martinez.
0: Both teams with action in their respective bullpens, which are in foul territory here in St. Pete. Brian Rocchio digs in and awaits. First pitch swinging, grounder foul toward the Guardians' third base dugout. Two to our score. Drew Rasmussen, tough luck tonight for the Rays starter despite striking out 7 and not walking anybody. 0-1, swinging a grounder, left of second base. Williamson, the second baseman, over to get it, throws on to first, and retires Rocchio. How about the middle infield defense as well? Walls peerless at shortstop, and Williamson crossing over the middle line there from second to get the ball.
1: Now, Walls was played shaded to the 5-6 hole, so the only play could have been from Williamson, and he had to cross over and showed his arm strength as well and accuracy over to Aranda at first.
0: Top of the order, Stephen Kwan. Last inning, a leadoff homer, then 3 outs in a row. Here in the 7th, a leadoff homer, 2 in a row retired. Fourth time up for Kwan. Leadoff hitter takes a ball, 1-0.
1: 62 strikeouts and 637 plate appearances for Stephen Kwan. That's elite.
0: Boozer, the lefty, with a 1-0 pitch. Swinging a fly ball left field. DeLuca tracking back. He's under it. Makes the catch. And the inning is over. Power plays in the postseason. And the Guardians showing it here tonight. They've tied the game. Patrick Bailey with a leadoff solo homer. Stretch time at the Trop in game 1. Cleveland 2, Tampa Bay 2. This is the American League Championship Series on ESPN Radio and the ESPN app. Presented by Gusto.
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0: Bottom of the seventh inning. Energy is a 10 of 10 inside Tropicana Field here in St. Petersburg, Florida. Along with Eduardo Perez, Mike Cousins, we welcome you back to Game 1 of the American League Championship Series. Rays and Guardians are tied at 2. It is high-leverage bullpen time. The right-hander Hunter Gaddis in from the Cleveland pen brings a pinch hitter as well. And it's Liam Hicks at catcher for Nick Fortes. So righty on the mound, lefty at the plate, fires home. His first pitch is a slider for strike one here in a tie game.
10: And the one thing that left-handed hitters have done against Hunter Gaddis is hit him hard. 301 with an 869 OPS against him.
0: That kick in the 0-1. Swinging a hardliner right to first base. Nathaniel Lowe in a crouch makes the catch without moving his feet. One down.
10: Gaddis will take that any time. Get your first baseman placed perfectly at first. Gaddis being able to do that now against right-handed hitters, that's his strength. Right-handed hitters have managed only a 478 OPS against them this year.
0: A couple of defensive changes for Cleveland. Yandy Diaz is the batter now, and the changes are in the outfield. Right on right, first pitch. That's a strike. Fastball at 94 from Gaddis, the 28-year-old. In the left field, Angel Martinez bumps Stephen Kwan into center field as they pinch hit for Petey Halpin and the top of the seventh inning. 0-1 on the way to Diaz. Swinging a bouncing ball, third base. It's a fair ball. Fielded deep by Ramirez. He throws, and it's not in time on one hop. A head first dive for Yandy Diaz into first base.
10: It was a two-seamer, and what a play by Ramirez at third base as he extends, makes the play, and understands who's running down the line, and it's Yandy Diaz, so he gave it a go. Gave it a go, and Yandy Diaz hustling down to first, takes a head first dive. And I cringe every time I see a runner go into first base head first. I see so many injuries, hand injuries, but Yandy Diaz now at first with Jonathan Aranda up.
0: Well, he didn't gain any speed with the dive. Maybe he got himself on the SportsCenter top 10, though. It looked cool.
10: He's dirty, though.
0: 2-2 game. Bottom seven. Jonathan Aranda at the plate. The pitch from Gaddis. Swing and a miss. Slider for strike one.
10: He's gone to the slider already three times versus the lefty. Twice against Hicks, and now the first pitch strike to Jonathan Aranda.
0: Aranda's hitless tonight. 0 for his last two after a sack bunt in the first inning. 0-1. Inside. One ball, one strike. Well, when you're down 0-2 in the division series, from a managerial perspective, you've got to have your best pitchers on the mound. And Stephen Vogt did that with Hunter Gaddis last round. Pitched in all five games. Here he is again. The 1-1 pitch. Swinging a high fly right field. This is playable. Kwan over from center into the right center field gap. He's under it. Makes the catch. That is out number two. Here in a 2-2 game, bottom seven.
10: Miranda's disgust, knows that he just missed it. Now this is going to be the intriguing matchup right now. I cannot forget just Espino striking out Caminero. And sometimes you wonder, after he stared him down, did he wake up the sleeping beast, the sleeping giant? We're about to find out.
7: Right on right, two down, runner at first. And the first pitch in there for a strike. Starts him off with a changeup for a called strike one. That was the play when he struck out in the fifth. We said, let's file that away, because there was a lot of chirping between Caminero and the Guardians' dugout. Gat is set. The big bearded righty's 0-1. Inside, another changeup, missed in, 1-1.
10: Caminero just flailing his elbow, left arm, the elbow, like, I should have just taken that. I don't think Kevin Cash wanted him to take it. He wants him to swing the bat.
7: RBI single in the first, hitless his last two times up. 1-1. And he waves and misses. He got fooled on the slider there. One ball, two strikes.
10: That was a nasty slider. Gattis has been one of the toughest relievers in baseball versus right-handed hitters, and it showed on that swing.
7: And two more high-leverage arms warming up for Cleveland. Eric Sabrowski and Tim Herron.
10: Caminero, lifetime versus Gattis, 2-for-3 with a double and an RBI.
7: Cleveland 2, Tampa Bay 2, bottom 7. Diaz at first, 1-2 to Caminero. They kick the pitch. Upstairs, he leans back, a four-seamer at 95. Makes it 2 balls, 2 strikes. Caminero, already a star, hoping to be the face of this franchise for years to come. 2-2 pitch. Down and away. Didn't chase the slider. It's 3-2.
10: That's a great take. Now Gattis' pitch is a slider. Does he go back to a 3-2? Diaz will be going on the pitch.
7: Diaz with a small lead at first. Crowd goes nuts. The 3-2 pitch. A swing and a miss. He struck him out. Change up for strike three.
10: What a pitch. Goes to the original. The first pitch of the at-bat, and he gets Caminero out in front and strikes him out on the changeup. Gattis coming out and sticks his tongue out on the way to his dugout.
7: We've reached the end of 7 innings tonight here in St. Petersburg, Florida. Cleveland 2, Tampa Bay 2. This is the American League Championship Series on ESPN Radio and the ESPN app, presented by Gusto.
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7: You're at the Trop 2-2 game, Cleveland-Tampa Bay, top of the 8th inning, Guardians coming up. Don't miss the Brewers and Dodgers in Game 3 in the National League Championship Series Wednesday, 7:30 Eastern, Fox and ESPN Radio from L.A. John Shambi, Doug Glanville on the call as the Dodgers will look to get a win in that series, trailing 2-0. We've got some changes here in the 8th inning as well. Tyler Wells, the right-hander, enters from the Tampa Bay bullpen. starting off against Jose Ramirez. And behind the plate, Liam Hicks remains in after he stepped in to pinch hit for Nick Fortes, bottom seven, and lined out to first base. So two runs, eight hits tonight for Cleveland. A pair of solo home runs. Tampa Bay, two runs on six hits. Jose Ramirez is 1-for-3. Future Hall of Famer awaits from the left side. The righty Wells, with his first pitch since September 12th, deals a strike, 0-1.
10: And there's some experience in this matchup here. Ramirez versus Wells, 3-for-6 with two doubles and a home run.
7: 0-1, the pitch. Just low below the knees with a changeup, 1-1.
10: Ramirez, excellent contact hitter.
7: Wells was on the injured list late in the season with forearm tightness. Here's the 1-1. Swing and a line drive, foul out of play, third base side to the top of the first row or deck of seats, 1-2. Sixth-year veteran on the mound, third pitcher of the night for the Rays. Ahead 1-2 to Ramirez, and he deals, and it's a swing and a tapper left of the mound. Caminero was back, charges bare hands, and drops the ball, and Jose Ramirez is safe on a ball that didn't leave the infield for the second time tonight. A leadoff single here in the eighth for Cleveland.
10: Yeah, even if Caminero would have come up clean with it, Ramirez was far down the line. There wouldn't have been a play at first base. Now you have some elite speed at first. And Wells, who is tall, he's big, he's going to be slow to the plate as well. Sandy Alomar giving instructions to Ramirez at first.
7: Time called by the catcher, Hicks, who makes his walk out to the mound. And over at first base, Jose Ramirez, 37 of 41 in stolen base tries this year. He's 0-for-1 today. That was a different catcher, too. Nick Fortes threw him out in the first inning.
10: Different catcher, different pitcher. You have Wells now, the conversation started by Hicks.
7: Ian Seymour, the left-hander, has started to get ready in the bullpen down the left field line. Tyler Wells has to face two more batters here in the inning before they can make a move to the pen. Next up is Chase DeLauder, who's proved himself dangerous tonight as he was in the regular season. Second on the team with 16 home runs, a solo blast in the sixth, made it a 2-1 Tampa Bay lead, followed by Patrick Bailey leading off in the seventh with a solo home run, getting us to our 2-2 tie score.
10: DeLauder has that rare combination of plate discipline and the ability to punish velocity just like he did in his last at-bat.
7: So Wells is set. Right-hander works from the stretch. Caminero plays well off the bag at third. Ramirez in a crouch at first, ready to run if needed. He doesn't, and the pitch is hit hard. A line drive down the right field line. A fair ball. It takes two hops off the base of the wall. Ramirez, helmet off, is into third. Stop sign from Ruglis Odor, the third base coach. Behind him, it's DeLauder into second with his third hit of the night. And the Guardians, to start the eighth, have runners at second and third and nobody out in a 2-2 ball game.
10: How about DeLauder? Last two pitches he's seen, home run and a slider for a double, hard hit in right field. Great job by Victor Mason Jr. to bring it back, because Ramirez, his all intent was to score on that one. That's going to force the infield in.
7: So they're in the base paths, left side and right side against Joe Adell, who's 0-for-3. Righty on the mound, deal. Swinging a grounder up the middle at second base. Williamson's got it. Looks Ramirez back to third. Throws to first in time to get Adell. One down on a ball that went through the five hole on Wells on the mound, and Williamson was there.
10: How did that not hit Wells' feet? If it would have, it would have scored Ramirez as it would have ricocheted towards the first base side. Instead, great job by Williamson, placed perfectly to be able to get the first out of the inning.
7: So three batters and done for Tyler Wells as Kevin Cash, the Rays manager, makes the walk from the first base dugout to the mound. 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One down here in the top of the eighth. Guardians 2, Rays 2, as Cleveland threatens. 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
14: Jim Basquiat, our baseball tonight. Studios on the heels of the Brewers' 7-4 win over the Dodgers. Milwaukee is now two wins from the World Series. Of note, Yoshi Yamamoto lasting just 2 2/3, a huge at-bat with Jake Bauer's 12-pitch walk against him. Milwaukee's William Contreras, 3 hits, a long ball, and 3 knocked in. Meantime, Dave Roberts, his team down 0-2, going back home.
15: Yeah, it's certainly a challenge. But I think that if you look at game three, I like where we're at as far as in a vacuum, who's pitching, where our bullpen is at, being at home. And then you got to go from there. But as far as, you know, can we do it? Absolutely. But it's just, you know, you want to get that first one.
14: It's Blake Snell, Robert Gasser, your mound matchup for that third game. The guards have second and third, one out. The Rays back in the pen in the eighth with a 2-2 game. Let's go back to Eduardo Perez and Mike Cousins.
0: Jim, it's the lefty Ian Seymour who pitched 4 1/3 innings in the division series. Here to do battle with the left-handed hitting Nathaniel Lowe. Runners at second and third. Infield stays in as we're tied at 2, top 8. First pitch to Lowe. Foul back to the left side. Out of play. It's strike one on the first baseman for Cleveland.
10: Lowe hit 155 versus lefties. He's done that starting in 2025 for the past 2 years. That's the lowest in MLB.
0: Nobody pitched more out of the pen in the first round than Seymour did for Tampa Bay. It's a one. Swing and a foul to the top of the netting behind the home plate. No balls, 2 strikes. And now he can really wreak havoc with Nathaniel Lowe.
10: This is where Nathaniel Lowe, against left-handed pitching, early in his career, he would take the ball to left field, let the ball travel. That's what he has to do now, and that's what Seymour has to contend with.
0: There is a chasm on the left side of the infield with Caminero close to the bag at third, holding on Ramirez. 0-2 pitch, swinging a liner up the middle. That's a base hit. Ramirez scores with ease. DeLauder full speed ahead around third. The throw to the plate is tardy. It's a 2-run single for Nathaniel Lowe right back through the origin. And the Guardians, once down 2-0, now lead the Rays 4-2 in the eighth.
10: Think about Chris Antonetti right now, the team president of the Cleveland Guardians. Him and Mike Chernoff, the deals that they made at the trade deadline. Acquiring Lowe, big hit. Acquiring Oscar Griffin, big outing.
0: Travis Pezzana, first pitch swinging. One hopper, second base. Williamson goes to second for one. Walls doesn't have time to try and turn two with Pezzana blazing a trail up the first baseline. A fielder's choice does get out number two for Seymour in the Rays.
10: Let me add the home run by Patrick Bailey as well, acquiring him as a trade piece. The Cleveland Guardians, the front office has done their job and the players have rewarded them by doing theirs.
0: So it's 4-2 Guardians in the eighth. Patrick Bailey is up for the first time since his seventh inning home run. Here he takes downstairs from the lefty Seymour for ball one. The trade deadline this year, Jason Lloyd of The Athletic pointed this out. It had been 26 years since the Cleveland franchise made this many moves at the deadline. The pitch, foul back, 1-1. In 2000, John Hart was the general manager, made moves to pick up 5 players at the deadline. This year they gave up 8 prospects, but clearly
7: improve their club. Champions of the Central needed five games to defeat the White Sox in the division series, and here on the road, lead 4-2 in the eighth. 1-1 pitch. Another foul ball straight back by Bailey, and it's 1-2.
10: One of the biggest weaknesses that the Tampa Bay Rays have, if you can find one, is their few swing and miss arms from the bullpen. 10th worst in Major League Baseball. They pitch the contact and they let their defense work, and their defense has been elite, but the swing and miss is not.
7: 1-2 pitch, outside, check swing, and on an appeal, safe sign is given by the crew chief, Bill Miller, over at first base. Most experienced of this crew. He's worked 5 World Series, and the count goes 2-2. Well, these are the two teams that had the saves leaders in Major League Baseball this year. 41 apiece for their respective closers. 2-2 is downstairs, a throw to first base. Bazzana dives back in head first. He might have confused himself running towards second.
16: Challenging the ball call.
7: And then scampering back. Here in the eighth inning, we've got our first challenge of the night by Liam Hicks behind the plate. If it's a strike, the inning's over. And it is. Strike three.
16: Tampa has 2 challenges remaining.
7: But an immensely consequential frame, Eduardo. A 2-run single up the middle for Nathaniel Lowe. 4-2 Cleveland.
10: And it all started off with a base hit and a double. And who started it? Jose Ramirez started the chaos. And because he starts the chaos, you have to love the fact on 2 strikes, 0-2 count, Nathaniel Lowe, who struggled against lefties, ends up getting a big 2-out hit.
7: Bottom 8 is next. Cleveland 4, Tampa Bay 2. This is the American League Championship Series presented by Gusto on ESPN Radio and the ESPN app.
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7: Bottom of the eighth inning at Tropicana Field, game one of the American League Championship Series. The Cleveland Guardians were down 2-0. They scored 4 runs over the last 3 trips to the plate and lead it 4-2 last of the eighth. I'm Mike Cousins with Eduardo Perez. And even though Cleveland didn't want to use all of its high leverage guys tonight, that means they are in the opportunity have the opportunity to take a 1-0 series lead. So the lefty Eric Sabrowski comes on here after pitching just 2 nights ago in the clinching game 5. He'll start off with Cedric Mullins and a defensive change. Angel Hanau in for Travis Bazzana at second base.
10: Well, you don't want to use your high leverage guys, but if you have a 2-run lead in the 8th inning, damn right you want to use them.
7: You don't have a choice. The lefty brings it home. His first pitch is inside, ball 1, challenged.
16: The catcher is challenging the ball call.
7: We had no challenges entering this inning. Now our second challenge of the game. Patrick Bailey tapped his helmet and lost.
16: The pitch is a ball and the count is 1-0. Cleveland has 1 challenge remaining.
7: 2 runs in the first for Tampa Bay and nothing since. Sabrowski ready and the pitch. That's a 4-seamer for a strike, 1-1.
10: Mullins doing exactly that. making them throw strikes.
7: Mullins, a pinch hitter for Ryan Vallade back in the sixth. Cracks this ball foul, left field side, and out of play. One ball, two strikes on Mullins.
10: Mullins 0 for 1 career against Nebraska, and that 0 for 1 was a strikeout. Nebraska looking for that right now with a 1-2 count.
7: Imagine how Eric Sabrowski felt on Saturday night. Came in, bases loaded, two outs in the sixth, struck out Munetaka Murakami. 1-2, this is a drive, right field and deep, and Cedric Mullins goes yard! It's a 4-3 ball game. The Rays are down just a run in the bottom of the eighth inning.
10: Cedric Mullins didn't get the start in any of the games of the ALDS. Comes in to pinch run, and what he does is provide left-on-left power to get the Tampa Bay Rays now down by one. It was a slider. It stayed up with two strikes. Cedric Mullins did not miss.
7: He absolutely demolished that pitch. Over the wall in right field. Bases clear for Victor Mesa. He's got home run power as well. And he's in conversation with Nestor Ceja, the home plate umpire, pointing with his right hand out of the mound at Sabrowski. I'm not sure what the question is here. No violation issued on either side.
10: There's no way he asked for time without having a strike, right?
7: He does it customarily down 0-1. Crowd behind him. Sabrowski brings it home. Swinging a foul tip into Bailey's glove. So here's what Mesa does. He steps back in like he's going to be ready for the next pitch, and then he calls time.
10: He should be asking for it just about now. And he's not.
7: Not customary. And he swings and fouls it back again, 0-2.
10: He just flustered all of us. Maybe he asked for time on the first, right when he got up to the plate. And that's why he hasn't been able to ask for time yet.
7: Mesa's got one hit tonight, 0-2 pitch. Lifted off the end of the bat, down the third baseline. It's a foul ball just west of the Guardians bullpen. No balls and two strikes. And the Guardians have more action behind Sabrowski here, taking over from Hunter Gaddis to start off the eighth. Sean Armstrong is warming up down the left field line. The 0-2 pitch, swing and a miss, struck him out. Fastball at 94. And Mesa is retired for the first out here in the bottom of the eighth inning. Guardians 4, Rays 3.
10: Good fastball by Sabrowski up in the zone to be able to get the chase.
7: Each team has struck out 8 times tonight. Johnny DeLuca bats from the right-hand side. 2 for 3, a pair of singles and a run knocked in. The pitch is a swing and a miss over the fastball, 0-1. Fabulous strikeouts per nine ratio this year. Almost 14 for Sabrowski. Swing and a fly ball right field. DeLauder chases toward the line on the run, full stride. He makes the catch to get Johnny DeLuca two away. The only pitcher at a better strikeout per nine ratio this year was the nearly unhittable Mason Miller of the San Diego Padres. Unhittable until he wasn't against the Milwaukee Brewers.
10: Well, Ben Williamson up to the plate, also 0 for 1 in his career against Sabrowski. That was a strikeout.
7: Williamson hit by a pitch in the first, popped out and walked. So officially just 0 for 1, takes up and away 1-0. The Rays, a markedly different team against left-handed pitchers this year. 25th in OPS out of 30 teams against southpaws, 5th against righties. 1-0 from the lefty. Is a ball inside, 2-0.
10: And you have to have discipline if you're Williamson at the plate. He takes a deep breath. You have to think middle in and get the bat head out. 2-0, you cannot help Sabrowski by chasing out of the zone.
7: Cleveland up 4-3, bottom of the eighth, 2-0. That's a strike with a fastball, 2-1.
10: I like the take. The pitch was not the one he was looking for. We're still ahead in the count, 2-1.
7: Sabrowski's a quick worker. He's got his glove set at the belt. The kick, the 2-1 pitch, swinging a one-hopper over to first base. Lowe's got it, jogs to the bag, steps on it, and the side is retired. But Eduardo Cedric Mullins had one homer off the lefty this year. Now he's got two, and we got a one-run game going to the ninth.
10: And it was a slider up with two strikes, trying to get the bat head out. Good things happen when you hit it right on the sweet spot.
7: After eight here in the Sunshine State, it's the Guardians four, the Rays three. 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
6: Only four teams left in the postseason, so don't miss the Brewers and Dodgers Game 3 in the National League Championship Series Wednesday, 7:30 Eastern, Fox and ESPN Radio. It's the Brewers with a 2-0 series lead over the defending champion Dodgers. Here in St. Petersburg, Florida, we are in the ninth. Mike Cousins and Eduardo Perez with you in a 4-3 Cleveland lead. It was 2-0 Tampa Bay, 4 unanswered by Cleveland, and Cedric Mullins with a solo shot bottom eight to get us to 4-3. New pitcher into the game, the fifth of the night for the Rays, is Cole Sulcer, the right-hander who takes over here. 8-9-1 due up for Cleveland.
7: And it's four-seam fastball, throws that around 44.5% of the time. The changeup is the second best pitch, especially against left-handed hitters.
6: Angel Martinez, the switch hitter, batting left, takes inside for ball one from Sulcer. 36-year-old, who's in his eighth year in the majors, fourth year with the Rays, did not pitch in the division series, so he's had quite a good bit of rest. Here's the 1-0 pitch, swung on and missed by Martinez. One ball and one strike. Sulcer's last outing was September 26th. So we've seen Tyler Wells tonight, who hadn't pitched since September 12th. And Sulcer has been a couple weeks down. 1-1, flared over first base, and it's a softly hit single into right field for Angel Martinez. His first hit in 5 postseason games after he was 0-for in the division series against Chicago. He gets aboard here to start the top of the ninth.
7: Yeah, and that's a huge hit, especially off the changeup. A pitch that Sulcer has been able to get a lot of swings and misses on, but that one stayed up. Now Martinez, good speed at first base. Rocchio can handle the bat. Caminero will play a few steps in third.
6: Willie Bunt. He holds back and takes ball one. Rocchio, the number 9 hitter, is 0-for-3. 2 strikeouts against the starter Drew Rasmussen, grounded out in the 7th. And the pitch, he takes a strike, 1-1.
7: No surprise he's not bunting here, but I think he was going to let him take a strike. He looks in now for the signs. Good speed at first. Rocchio can handle the bat well.
6: He waits. The righty Sulcer deals and gets it called. Strike 2 with a 4-seamer at 90 miles an hour. It's 1-ball, 2-strikes.
7: Brian Rocchio hit .216 with 2 strikes. That's best in the American League this season.
6: Pitch timer's down to 3, and a balk has been called. Well, we had one yesterday against Jacob Mizorowski of Milwaukee, and here in a crucial spot, and it sends Martinez from first to second with nobody out.
7: Now, this one's huge. Now you have good speed at second base, and Rocchio will try to pull the ball even with 2 strikes.
6: And the pitch, swinging a fly ball, trending foul down the left field line. DeLuca on the run into the Cleveland bullpen. No catch is made, and a hard collision with Junior Caminero, and DeLuca goes down.
8: He's quickly helped back to his feet by members of the Cleveland bullpen, but it's now Caminero who is in a seated position, his back against the side padded wall, his right hand clutching the left side of his rib cage, and he is not getting up. And the athletic trainer, along with his manager, Kevin Cash, are coming out to have a look at their star third baseman.
7: Hey, this play is a dangerous play. Caminero goes hard after it, and it looks like DeLuca ran right into Caminero's either shoulder. He braces the area right around his chest and his clavicle.
8: And whatever your inclinations for who you might want to win this series, no one wants to see anyone get hurt. Junior Caminero, one of the bright young stars, not just for the Tampa Bay Rays, but for the sport of baseball. And so as DeLuca came in trying to avoid the collision, his left shoulder collides with the left upper chest of Junior Caminero, who is still down, slumped over, leaning to his left. It's a 1-2 count, a runner at second. We're in the top of the ninth, Cleveland 4, Tampa Bay 3, and the Rays third baseman is down on the third base line.
7: Yeah, this is a player that played every game this year for the Tampa Bay Rays. Durability is not a question. Just seems like he's trying to catch his breath right now, leaning against the wall by the bullpen of the Guardians. And when he ran into DeLuca, he actually was more concerned about DeLuca as he looked back, but then felt the impact. And the reaction of the bullpen told the story.
8: And Eduardo, isn't there such a difference when you brace for impact? And now he's up to his feet, and that brings the crowd to an applause as well. But there's such a difference when your body has the time to brace for the impact, where there, he thought he was in the clear, and then all of a sudden, boom, it was a shoulder to the left side of his chest where it spells out Rays. It hit him in the S on Rays on his jersey.
7: Yeah, and I'm telling you this. You're going to have to fight him to get him out of the game. This is going to be interesting to see if he comes out or not, because Taylor Walls had a conversation with him as well, the training staff, Kevin Cash having that conversation with him. But I don't think he's coming out of the game.
8: He isn't. The Rocky theme behind him backs him up. He's got his hands on his knees, perhaps still trying to catch his breath. But if you played in all 162, it's going to take a lot more than that to knock him out of a postseason game.
7: This is fascinating. This is a young player that just loves to play the game. And is he hurting? Absolutely. Is he going to be 100%? No doubt. He's not. But he's still in there.
8: So it's back to play after a long foul ball. 1-2 in the dirt to Rocchio. Two balls and two strikes. It's the top of the ninth inning here at Tropicana Field. Rays took a 2-0 lead. They were all over Foster Griffin, the Guardian starter in the first. No scoring then until the sixth. A solo home run, Chase DeLauder, made it 2-1. Another solo homer in the seventh, Patrick Bailey, tied the game 2-2. Top eight, a two-run single from Nathaniel Lowe put the Guardians in front. Swing and a miss for Rocchio. And he is down on strikes, one away. Bottom of the eighth inning, Cedric Mullins with a solo home run brought us to our current 4-3 score. So Martinez stays at second. Rocchio is out number one. Back to the top of the order for the fifth time tonight for the Guardians, and Stephen Kwan.
7: Stephen Kwan, who's faced Sosa once in the past, ended up walking.
8: Righty fires. Kwan looks at a called strike one and challenges immediately.
7: Well, that's interesting.
9: The batter is challenging the strike ball.
7: I thought he took too long to challenge.
8: They've only got one challenge left, so if he fails, it's over for challenges. And he missed by a wide margin. That ball was up and away.
7: Stephen Kwan gets a lot of misses up because of his height. A lot of umpires, and it's not that they're close. They're usually a couple inches up where he challenges.
8: 5'8", he waits on a 1-0 pitch. Is taken for strike two. I beg your pardon. I had that reversed. It's one and one.
7: I tapped my head.
8: Yes, you should have. 1-1 pitch is downstairs, 2-1.
7: Good take by Kwan. Looked like he saw it beautifully right out of the hands of Solser on that changeup.
8: 2-1 for Kwan. Only time he's reached today was a single in the third, 1-for-4. Runner in scoring position at second. The 2-1. Breaking ball inside, 3-1.
7: Went with the cutter, 89 miles per hour. Now, I know Jose Ramirez is on deck, but you don't have to give in to Stephen Kwan right here. Ramirez did struggle against lefties this year, righties.
8: 3-1 pitch, a flare to left center field. It's Mullins on the move, and in the alleyway, he makes the catch. In there for his defense, got there quickly. Kwan is out number two.
7: Well, time to make a decision here if you're Kevin Cash. You got first base open. You have the leader, the best hitter on the Cleveland Guardians, Jose Ramirez, but Chase DeLotter has had a night for himself on deck. I think the fans are also wondering, are you going to pitch to Jose Ramirez or not? The answer is yes.
8: Two infield singles tonight. Ramirez takes on the inside corner, strike one, as the switch hitter bats from the left side. Cleveland 4, Tampa Bay 3, top of the ninth inning. Ramirez works with Martinez at second. Field one. Swing and a miss, and a big swing. Nothing in two.
7: You talk about Kevin Cash trusting his pitcher right here and the combination of Liam Hicks behind the plate. This is the circle guy that you do not allow to beat you, and yet they find themselves in an 0-2 count ahead against Jose Ramirez.
8: Solser on the mound, hadn't pitched since September 26th. His 0-2 pitch bounces home, a 57-foot changeup, one ball and two strikes. The action continues in each bullpen. Kevin Kelly, the right-hander, warming up for the Rays down the right field line. And on the other side, the closer for the Guardians, Cade Smith, ready to go. Runner at second, 1-2 to Ramirez. Ball in the dirt, he holds up on about a quarter of a check swing. Two balls, two strikes. Smart by Hicks, though, to look to third anyway. Try and steal it.
7: I'll tell you this, I would not throw the changeup anymore in this at-bat. They're seeing it too well, they're tracking it really well. They haven't bid on it once. It's either the cutter or the four-seamer for me.
8: 2-2 pitch, high, four-seamer, 3-2. And Ramirez gets right back into the box. He was ready to go. Solser wants a new baseball. He discards the one that got him to a full count over to the first base dugout. Angel Martinez, an insurance run at second base, would be off on contact. Two out in the 3-2. Swing and a grounder foul up the first baseline right over the MLB postseason logo.
7: It's a great pitch selection going fastball hard in. Now the book says 3-2, elite hitter, you go changeup. I go right back with the fastball. They've seen the changeup way too good in this inning against Solser.
8: Ramirez waits for 3-2 again. Swing and a bloop into left field. That's a base hit off the hands. Martinez around third. The throw from DeLuca, not in time. And a throw over to first. And Ramirez is out at first base. So it's 5-3 Cleveland. The run counts. And the Guardians will wait to see if they'll challenge the third out at first base. But Jose Ramirez
10: now call it first base.
8: Delivers again, and Cleveland is going to challenge. That was the voice of the crew chief, Bill Miller.
7: Well, there'll be a lot of second guessing on this one and why you pitched to Jose Ramirez. With two strikes, 0-2, works it to 3-2, and then just fights it off. But you cannot let the circle guy beat you. And that circle guy, being Jose Ramirez, ends up beating the Tampa Bay Rays on this one. This call should get overturned at first base.
8: We're going to look at the replay. Liam Hicks, the catcher, throwing toward first base to Aranda. The throw was in the foul territory side of first base, not by much. So he takes his left glove hand, has to reach across his body as Ramirez's right foot goes back into the bag. And it looks like the heel of Ramirez's right foot does get there before the swipe of the glove.
7: But did the foot come off the bag after?
8: That is really the question. Second.
7: But what an answer back by the Guardians. And Kevin Cash went on today's game on how and how much the Lauder has meant to the offense of the Cleveland Guardians, and did not go on the overall work of what Jose Ramirez means to the offense of the Cleveland Guardians.
8: We're in a replay challenge initiated by Cleveland on what was the third out of the inning after a Jose Ramirez RBI single. Regardless,
10: after review, the call on the field is overturned. The runner is safe. Cleveland will retain their challenge.
8: So regardless, it's a 5-3 Cleveland lead here in the top of the ninth inning. They've got their closer, Cade Smith, ready to go. And the inning continues on Jose Ramirez's third hit of the night.
7: And I think Ramirez is going to give DeLauder one pitch. After that, I think he's going to try to get to second base as quickly as he can. And if it means walking DeLauder intentionally, so be it, with Joe Adell on deck.
8: DeLauder's already racked up three hits tonight. Single in the first, solo homer in the sixth, double in the eighth. Scored on the Nathaniel Lowe two-run single up the middle. Time called here, and it appears as though Sulcer is having a pitch comm issue. How coincidental is it that in some of the game's biggest moments, no matter the team, there's a pitch comm issue?
7: That always happens, and the star of the show becomes the bat boy, who it's a miracle he gets to have a pitch comm so quickly in his back pocket to turn it over.
8: Mike Cousins and Eduardo Perez with you here at Tropicana Field. We're back tomorrow night. First pitch a little bit after 8. Pre-game coverage 7:30 Eastern here on ESPN Radio and the app. Cleveland 5 runs on 13 hits tonight. Guardians fans were wondering, where was this offense in games 1 and 2 of the division series? And now they're doing it for a fourth straight game. Tampa Bay 3 runs on 7 hits. And the inning continues for Chase DeLauder. Left-handed slugger, two out, the pitch, swing and a pop-up. It's behind home, it's out of play, it's strike one.
7: Al protecting all the machinery, making sure we're still on the air from any foul ball hit our way.
8: It's our engineer, Al Rosenberg. The machinery is how he makes a living, so.
7: And it's how we get to communicate with y'all.
8: 0-1 pitch. DeLauder lets it go in the dirt. One ball, one strike.
7: Okay, this is a great opportunity right now for Jose Ramirez to try to swipe second. Already caught stealing once in this game. It's his game. That's how the Guardians play. They play aggressive.
8: Ramirez measures his lead at first. Aranda holds the bat. He doesn't run. Pitches a changeup. Swung on and missed. 1-2 as DeLauder pulled his body out of the box, swinging at that.
7: Good changeup down in the zone.
8: One and two. Two down, top nine. Guardians up by two. The pitch upstairs. Throw by Hicks over to first base. And Ramirez is back in safely. His right hand beating the glove of Aranda. So Chase DeLauder at the plate. 3-for-4 on the evening. He's the fifth Cleveland batter of the inning. Already one run across. Ramirez hasn't tried to run. He doesn't hear. And the pitch is low. He takes off as Hicks bobbles it. And Ramirez gets second base without even a throw from the Rays catcher.
7: Yeah, that was a delay steal. Just happened to be the ball was in the dirt. But Ramirez, one of the best at being able to do the delay, was able to get the second. Now he's in scoring position.
8: Officially scored a wild pitch against Sulcer on the mound.
7: I think they better review that one.
8: It's 26 pitches in. 3-2 to DeLauder. Check swing, and it's low, ball four. They've got Kevin Kelly ready to go in the bullpen. And here comes Kevin Cash. So Joe Adell is due up. And Cole Sulcer, who had not pitched since September 26, does not get the job done in the ninth. One across, and a leave with men on base. 5-3 Guardians, top of the ninth inning. This is the American League Championship Series on ESPN Radio and ESPN App.

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0: From Tropicana Field, Mike Cousins, Eduardo Perez with you in a thriller of a game, not done yet. Cleveland 5, Tampa Bay 3, top of the ninth inning, already one run across for the Guardians. And the second pitching change of the inning. Frame started with Cole Sulcer taking over on the mound. He faced five batters and leaves two aboard for the right-hander Kevin Kelly.
1: Kevin Kelly features that sinker, four-seamer, changeup, and sweeper. He's going to have to go up against Joe Adell. Joe Adell, 1-for-4 with a home run, two RBI versus Kelly in his career.
0: Kelly with a drop-down arm angle. This runner's at first and second, two away. Righty brings it home. Swinging a liner foul off to the right side and into the seats. Strike one against Adell, the designated hitter tonight in the cleanup spot.
1: Joe Adell trying to join the party. 0-for-4 is the only hitter so far in this game, along with Brian Rocchio, that are 0-for-4.
0: Ramirez at second, DeLauder at first. Pickoff play is on, and Ramirez flops back in on his belly into second base successfully. Adell, three ground outs, one strikeout, 0-for-4. Kelly with a long look at second, his 0-1. Both runners go. Swing and a foul back to the screen. It's nothing in two. And Jose Ramirez, as is his custom, lost his helmet sliding into third base. It's become kind of a running joke among Guardians fans of how often his helmet actually pops off.
1: Seems like he's always in the middle of everything.
0: And Zach Mizell, who covers the team for The Athletic, would tell you that it's the ninth time this postseason his helmet's fallen off. Game number six. 0-2, the pitch to Adell. Is low, 1-2.
1: Think about Stephen Vogt. How fortunate he is to be able to manage a player like Jose Ramirez, your best player that hustles the entire time, can beat you in so many ways, and loves to play the game, and everyone else follows. It's infectious.
0: 14 years in for Ramirez. 1-2, he goes, swinging a grounder, third base, and through into left field. It's a base hit. Ramirez on the move. He comes in to score. DeLauder gets the green light around third. DeLuca digs it out. Walls with a relay throw to the plate. It's not in time. A two-run base hit for Joe Adell, and the Guardians are up 4 in the ninth inning. Cleveland 7, Tampa Bay 3.
1: Think how big this hit is for Joe Adell, who just joins the party with his offense. That's all on Jose Ramirez again. He is stealing third. Caminero vacates the bag, goes straight to the bag instead of coming in and then across. And it drives in two.
0: Adell at second. First pitch swinging. Nathaniel Lowe, fly ball left field. Playable for DeLuca. He's under it. Makes the catch. And the inning is over. What a ninth inning statement from Cleveland. Three more runs. 7-3 as we go bottom nine.
1: They add three. And with that, Stephen Vogt still decides to bring in his big guy, Kate Smith. But now they have a four-run lead.
0: We'll talk more about that when we come back, bottom nine, because he's pitched in every game this postseason, close game or not sometimes. Cleveland 7, Tampa Bay 3, bottom nine next. This is the American League Championship Series on ESPN Radio and the ESPN app, presented by Gusto.
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5: It's the bottom of the ninth inning and the bottom of the order for the Tampa Bay Rays. They need offense and quickly against the Cleveland Guardians. Cleveland 7 and Tampa Bay 3. Mike Cousins, Eduardo Perez up here in the booth and on the mound for the sixth time in as many postseason games is Cade Smith, who with 41 saves tied for the major league lead this year. And this is not a save situation.
6: Not a save situation, but in postseason, the manager, in this case, Stephen Vogt, says, I do not care. This, for us, is a save situation. They're trying to steal a game immediately here in game one of the ALCS.
5: The odds tilt in a team's favor when you can start off 1-0, and in a big way. Chandler Simpson pinch hitting, get a left-handed batter against the righty Smith. Starts him off with a fastball for a called strike one. When we sat in Kevin Cash's office about 6 hours ago, he said, Chandler's not starting, but he'll impact this game. And here he is in the ninth. Fouls back the 0-1 pitch, and it's nothing in two.
6: Yeah, tough to impact when you're down four in the bottom of the ninth inning. But his job is to try to get on base, make contact against the pitcher that struck out 36% of the hitters he faced this year.
5: An elite rate for the righty. 0-2 pitch. Swing and a roller. Second base. Hanau scoops sidearms to first. One down here in the ninth.
6: Well, the bad news for the Rays, they allowed three in the top half. The good news is, even with the collision in foul ball territory, Junior Caminero was able to stay in the game.
5: It'll be Liam Hicks in the nine spot, 0-for-1 since he came into the game in the seventh. First pitch swinging, grounder directly to Hanau at second, and he turns that into out number two with a throw on to first base. Well, if Cade Smith can make quick work here in the ninth inning, he's thrown only four pitches. Stephen Vogt's going to feel a lot better if he needs to use him again tomorrow in game number two.
6: 100%. You're right about that. He's thrown three fastballs and a splitter to get two outs.
5: Yandy Diaz does not go easily. Righty to a righty, the pitch. Breaking ball, strike one here in the bottom of the ninth inning, two down. Tampa Bay batting down 7-3.
6: What a turn of events.
5: Everything has come up Guardians after they trailed 2-0. A swing and a pop up, and this should end the game. Shallow right, Hanau is under it. The second baseman makes the catch, and the ball game is over. And the Cleveland Guardians, who were down 2-0 after one, are winners 7-3 to start off this best-of-seven ALCS.
6: Who needs rest? That's what the Cleveland Guardians are saying right now. And they're able to get a W here in Tampa, where the Rays played tough the entire season, and they didn't do it with their number one or their number two. They did it with a big trade piece in Foster Griffin to get the W, starting off this game, and a strong showing from their bullpen.
5: Cleveland was 1-29 in road playoff games when trailing by more than a run in the sixth inning or later, and now they are 2-29 with a late surge of offense. Guards ball is their theme. It's low-scoring games, winning with your defense and your pitching. And tonight, a resurgent offense with a number of home runs takes a 1-0 series lead. And importantly, they do it on the road.
6: How about Jose Ramirez and Chase Filato being in the middle of everything? Combined. combined 6 hits amongst both of them, with the home run and the double by Chase DeLauder. But it was the speed of Jose Ramirez that caused a little chaos. 5 runs scored amongst those two men. Pretty impressive, top of the order.
7: Now Buster Olney is down on the field, and he is with Guardians first baseman Nathaniel Lowe.
8: Nathaniel Lowe, you guys played late Saturday night, flew here midday on Sunday, and you come in here, win the first game against a team that's well-rested. How did you do it?
9: We just kept fighting, man. Raz had good stuff, and Foster got punched there in the first, but our guys just kept fighting, and we got into a chance to score there late, and then that was so nice getting those big runs in the ninth inning, too. But that's a great guards ball win, and we're happy to take game one.
8: Scores 2-2. You're at the plate. Infield's in, second and third, 0-2 count. What was your approach?
9: Man, I'm praying hard right there just for something to hit, you know. Like, I've been working hard all year, and the guys in front of me did a great job of getting into scoring position, and I got something I can handle, and it worked.
8: What are you seeing in Jose Ramirez and all the emotions he's playing with right now?
9: Man, it's so exciting. Like, what a treat to play with a guy like that who can change a game at the snap of his fingers, you know. And it doesn't have to be the home run. The bleeder falls in. It feels like in 3 pitches he could be on third and score, but it's a treat to play with 11.
8: Chase DeLauder, single, double, home run, walk. What are you seeing in him?
9: Man, it's special. It's so hitterish, and for a young guy to be that polished and have a good eye and be smart about his approach and stay consistent. Like, again, Chase is going to be good for a long time, but it's a lot of fun to play with these guys.
8: Daniel, thank you. Back to you.
7: That's Buster Olney with Nathaniel Lowe, who tonight had multiple RBIs in a postseason game for the first time since 2023. And his praise for Chase DeLauder, who was fabulous tonight as well, who, as Buster just detailed his line, singled in the first, solo homer in the sixth, doubled and scored in the eighth, scored again in the ninth inning. But Eduardo, 2-0 until his home run to lead off the sixth inning, and it just felt like it was going to be Tampa Bay's night until one big swing.
6: Fastball, 94 miles per hour. He was able to just jump all over it. And it was a common theme to be able to get to Drew Rasmussen. They were attacking early. They wanted to hit that four-seam fastball. So what happens? You look at the home run of Patrick Bailey. Another big home run to tie this ball game. This time on a cutter. Up, first pitch of the seventh inning. He ends up scoring. The last 4 innings, the leadoff hitter of every inning for the Guardians scored, and that was a huge difference in their success tonight.
7: Chase DeLauder made his major league debut in the wild card series last year. This is the second time in 3 seasons that the Guardians are playing in the American League Championship Series. So he debuted last year, and here with his first full season, really announcing his presence tonight with some big swings. They went down 2-0, and then the Guardians turned on the offense as they win this game and take game one of the series against Tampa Bay. 1 in the sixth, 1 in the seventh, 2 in the eighth, and 3 in the ninth. And they're fortunate to get a tidy ninth inning from the back end of the bullpen as well, and Cade Smith, their closer. So we've been lauding Chase DeLauder. He's outside the third base dugout with Buster Olney.
8: Chase DeLauder, you guys played late into Saturday night. On the other hand, the Rays were rested and they're waiting for you. How did you guys come back and win game one so well?
10: Yeah, I mean, it's treat it like it's the season, right? Like, we had a late game, had a travel day, and then we come in and get to play baseball again. And like I keep saying, I mean, if we play our brand and our own baseball and not try to do too much, just have fun, and we're going to put up some good fights. And that's what we did today.
8: In this game, single, double, home run for you and a walk. What do you feel like you're doing well?
10: I think just simplifying it. I mean, I've said it a lot, but just slowing the game down, simplifying the game. I mean, this isn't a game you want to play with a lot of adrenaline and a lot of anxiousness. So simplify it, get a good pitch to hit early, and try to hit it forward.
8: Big at bat in this game. Nathaniel Lowe at the plate. You're at second base. Gets an 0-2 count. What did you see?
10: Man, I mean, he's a fighter. I feel like against any of those lefties like that, the tough lefties, it's kind of cliche, but it's being willing to die and keeping the head in there, and that's exactly what it did. I mean, he was getting fastballs up. He was getting stuff out over and stayed in there and took a really nice swing there down 0-2.
8: How would you describe Jose Ramirez the last 4 games?
10: The GOAT, man. He's a Hall of Famer, like, and you get to see it. I mean, whether he's feeling good or, you know, dealing with some nagging stuff, man, he comes in, he outworks everybody, and you can see it when it matters, man. He does special things.
8: Chase, thanks. Back to you.
7: Well, the Guardians were on the brink of elimination about a week ago, and now they just simply refuse to lose. So they'll have a 1-0 series lead. We're back here tomorrow night. Coverage at 7:30. First pitch a little bit after 8. Parker Messick on the mound for Cleveland, and it'll be Freddy Peralta getting the call for Tampa Bay.
6: Yeah, one lefty and one righty who had a very good turnaround. Pitcher of the month in the American League in the month of September was Freddy Peralta. So it's going to be interesting to see how he's going to be able to use that pitch, the changeup, really well against the Cleveland Guardians. But let's face it, this is a stunner. This is a stunner for a lot of people. The Guardians coming in and being able to beat Drew Rasmussen, who had really done well in every one of his starts in the second half of the season.
7: And his line tonight, not bad. 6+,
6: two
7: eight
6: solo
7: hits,
6: shots.
7: Two earned runs, no walks, 7 strikeouts. The Guardians did a lot of their damage against the bullpen. First two games against the White Sox, they scored 3 runs. The last 4, they've scored 27 runs. That's part of why this is so surprising.
6: And it just tells you what happens during the regular season. Throw that away. This is now the postseason. You manage a little differently. The players play a little differently, and you have a healthier Jose Ramirez making an impact on almost on every inning. There's something that he does that makes their team so much better.
7: Well, the Guardians seem to do well without much rest. I don't know about you, but I don't. So it's time to go and get some sleep before we're back here tomorrow. So our final score, the Cleveland Guardians 7, the Tampa Bay Rays 3. Cleveland with a 1-0 lead in a best-of-7 series. For Eduardo Perez, our producer Mike Martino, and our engineer Al Rosenberg, I'm Mike Cousins saying so long from Tropicana Field. Now let's send it to the studio. Here's Jim Baskwell with the postgame show.
11: All right, Mike, Eduardo, thanks so much. Hey, the Guardians scored in the 6th, 7th, 8th, and 9th. That's 4 straight postseason wins for Cleveland, scoring 27 runs along the way. 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And the accounts and descriptions of this game may not be disseminated without express written consent. Coming up next in the Baseball Tonight postgame show, our game flow. The Guards storm back in the series opener against the Rays. Highlights on deck. 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
11: Jim Baskel back on the Baseball Tonight postgame show on the heels of the series opener of the ALCS Guardians and Rays. You knew the Rays came in with plenty of rest, having swept out the New York Yankees in three. The Guards had to rally from 0-2 down to win three straight in five against the White Sox. 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And it was the home team that got off to a fast start in this one. Drew Rasmussen navigated two hits in the opening frame. Bottom one, Yandy Diaz led off with a line double that skipped past Stephen Kwan. They bunted him over to third. One out later, that run was in.
7: 2-1 pitch. Swinging a grounder towards short, and it's through into left field. It's an RBI single for Junior Caminero. 1-0 Rays as he delivers a double to start, a sack bunt, and a seeing eye single through the left side. Rays 1, Guardians nothing.
11: Home team Rays break the seal, and the scoring in this one weren't done. Same frame, 2-on-2 gone for Johnny DeLuca.
7: 1-2. Swinging a line drive into center field and over Bezzano's glove. It's a base hit. Caminero scores from second. The throw goes into second. And it's an RBI single to shallow center field for Johnny DeLuca. And it puts the Rays up 2-0 over Cleveland in the home first.
11: They do it against Foster Griffin, who would settle down for Cleveland. Meantime, the Guardians had five hits, getting good swings through three frames against Drew Rasmussen, who only gave up one hit and eight over the opening start against the Yankees. Some terrific D kept Cleveland off the board. Rasmussen went 1-2-3 in the fifth inning as well, getting this to finish off the frame.
7: Rasmussen's 1-2. And Ramirez swings and misses. Strike three. High fastball at 97. His first 1-2-3 inning of the night here in the fifth.
11: Yeah, it seemed like he was settling down there. Foster Griffin gave him four innings, 63 pitches, and those two runs. Daniel Espino struck out the side in the fifth inning. Still just a 2-0 game. Sixth inning, leading off, Chase DeLauder.
7: Chase DeLauder leads off for Cleveland. First pitch swinging. High fly ball left field. It's Belay going back. He's at the wall, and that one's out of here. A leadoff homer for Chase DeLauder. Into the seats out in left field, just to the left of the 378 marker. Cleveland silent no more. Here on this Monday night in Florida, it's the Rays 2 and the Guardians 1.
11: And perhaps the momentum turning towards the visitors. They get on the board with that long ball off the bat of DeLauder, who had himself a night. Rasmussen got the next three outs. Seventh inning, though, Patrick Bailey leading off.
7: Caminero's in at third. First pitch swinging. It's well struck. Right center field and deep. Mullins goes back, and we are tied. A leadoff home run for the second straight inning. It was DeLauder in the sixth. Bailey here in the seventh. It's a 2-2 ball game at the drop.
11: And Rasmussen was done. Six plus two runs, eight hits, seven strikeouts. But those two home runs had the game square. Cambuzo got the next three outs. Hunter Gaddis worked a scoreless seventh of four. The guard. So Tyler Wells would get the ball for Tampa Bay in the eighth inning. Jose Ramirez, an infield single. Chase DeLauder followed with his third hit. So they had second and third with a double there. One out later, Ian Seymour was in the game, left on left against Nathaniel Lowe. He threw an 0-2 pitch to Lowe. Came through.
7: 0-2 pitch. Swinging a liner up the middle. That's a base hit. Ramirez scores with ease. DeLauder full speed ahead around third. The throw to the plate is tardy. It's a two-run single for Nathaniel Lowe. Right back through the origin. And the Guardians, once down 2-0, now lead the Rays 4-2 in the eighth.
11: Yeah, how about that clutch knock from Lowe? Doing it with two strikes, putting them up a pair. That's four unanswered, and that's your play of the game brought to you by Granger. 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So now it's the Rays down for the first time in this game. Bottom eight, it was Cedric Mullins leading off against Eric Sobrowski.
7: Imagine how Eric Sobrowski felt on Saturday night. Came in, bases loaded, two outs in the sixth, struck out Munetaka Murakami. 1-2, this is a drive, right field and deep, and Cedric Mullins goes yard! It's a 4-3 ball game. The Rays are down just a run in the bottom of the eighth inning.
11: Indeed, one-run game. Sobrowski would get the next three outs, so we move to the ninth. Cole Sulcer got the ball for the Rays. And there was a sequence in this inning where Junior Cameron Arroyo and Johnny DeLuca collided on a foul pop-up. Both were shaken up, but both stayed in this game. Jose Ramirez, though, two-out magic with a duck on the pond at second base.
7: Ramirez waits the 3-2 again. Swing and a bloop into left field. That's a base hit off the hands. Martinez around third. The throw from DeLuca, not in time. So it's 5-3 Cleveland.
11: There's your insurance 5-3 game. Third hit of the night for Ramirez, who's coming through in a major way. He has eight hits in the last four Guardians games. Kevin Kelly came on, two gone, facing Joe Adell, who busted it open.
7: 1-2, he goes, swinging a grounder, third base, and through into left field. It's a base hit. Ramirez on the move. He comes in to score. DeLauder gets the green light around third. DeLuca digs it out. Walls with a relay throw to the plate. It's not in time. A two-run base hit for Joe Adell, and the Guardians are up 4 in the ninth inning. Cleveland 7, Tampa Bay 3.
11: Yeah, Caps a three-run ninth inning. They'd still, with a four-run advantage at 7-3, give the ball to their closer, Cade Smith, who went 1-2-3 with a six-pitch ninth inning. Guardians win it 7-3. It's just their second win in their last 31 games in the postseason when trailing by two-plus runs in the sixth inning or later, scoring in each of the last four innings and getting the series opener on the road. Coming up next in the Baseball Tonight postgame show, the Brewers have the two-time defending champs on the ropes. We got highlights of Game 2 NLCS on the other side. 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
8: Nationally ranked Utah heads to Boulder to face Coach Prime in Colorado. The Utes have won 8 of their last 9 games against the Buffaloes, including a 53-7 win in their last matchup last October at Rice-Eccles Stadium. Coverage starts Saturday afternoon at 4:15 with Porter Larson in the pregame show, and kickoff is at 8:15 on your home of the Utes and your home for football, ESPN 700 and 92.1 FM.
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11: Jim Basquel back on the Baseball Tonight postgame show on the heels of the Guardians 7-3 series opening win over the Tampa Bay Rays in the ALCS. And again, Jose Ramirez with 5 hits, 2 home runs, 4 extra base hits in the last 3 games of that White Sox series. He was again a catalyst for this Guardians team. 3 hits, 2 runs scored, and a run knocked in. Here's his skipper, Stephen Vogt.
9: It's Hosey. He just has a knack for finding his way on base. And when he does, he makes things happen. If he doesn't steal third right there, I don't know if Joe's ball gets through the infield for those last 2 runs. And I haven't seen the angle in the replay, so forgive me if I'm off. But it's kind of what it looked like from our vantage point. So. But that's what Hosey does. You put the ball in play, he can get down the line. He just makes things happen.
11: In the meantime, game 2, NLCS. The 2-time defending champion Dodgers eyeing an attempt at becoming the first National League team to win 3 straight World Series. They had Yoshi Yamamoto on the mound. Of course, he is their ace in the hole and has been last couple of seasons. Well, the Dodgers right-hander was up against it. After a 12-pitch walk to Jake Bowers, Christian Yelich was next up.
10: Yamamoto is ready. 1-0. Here's the pitch. Curveball. Swing and a line drive. Base hit center field. In to score is Hamilton. Turang on his heels. Yelich delivers. The captain with a 2-run single. And the Brewers have the lead. 3-2.
11: Indeed, Boog Shambi. Milwaukee had the top side of the scoreboard. Dodgers would reclaim the lead at 4-3. William Contreras had himself a day.
10: The pitch. Swing and a high fly ball. Well struck center field. Paez back. Turns and looks. And it's way out of here. Off the batter's eye in center field. Contreras has tied this one up at 4. A no doubter to center.
11: Indeed, Contreras wound up with 3 hits, that long ball, and 3 knocked in. The third RBI would break the tie, 6th inning.
10: Stewart comes set. The pitch. Swing and a line drive into left field. It'll fall for a hit. In to score is Hamilton. It's an RBI single for Contreras, who delivers again. Milwaukee 5 and LA 4.
11: He is the 4th player with 3 game tying or go ahead hits in a postseason game. His skipper, Pat Murphy.
26: This kid wants it. He doesn't believe in days off. He doesn't believe in being injured. He played 1 year with a broken hand. He wants to excel. And it's not enough for him to make the All-Star team. He wants to excel. He wants it all. I mean, he's driven.
11: He also caught the pen that got it done again. Five hitless, scoreless frames in this one. 9 2/3 scoreless in the series. I'll take it a step further. One earned run in 28 2/3 in this postseason. That's a 0.31 ERA. Dodgers having troubles with those Milwaukee pen men. Skipper Dave Roberts.
12: You know, we threw out three hits tonight. So it was some of the starter, right? Some of the bullpen. I don't have an answer. Why I know that they've got good arms, so do we. And I think that they're just finding ways to win pitches better than we are. And, you know, sometimes you got to find a way to get a base hit. And those guys, there's a lot of balls that weren't hit hard tonight, but found the outfield grass. And, you know, that's hitting.
11: Yeah, the Dodgers are the first team to trail 0-2 in an LCS despite scoring first in each game since 2017. Last 40 years, teams with home field up 2-0 in a best of seven have won that series 95% of the time, 36-2. Game three comes Wednesday right here on ESPN Radio. Our coverage comes your way at 7:30 Eastern. Lefties Robert Gasser and Blake Snell. That is your mound matchup from Los Angeles. Once again, our final score, the Guardians rally to beat the Rays 7-3. Our next broadcast is game two of this ALCS. Coverage comes your way tomorrow night at 7:30 Eastern. Coming up next, it's game night for producer Taras Lejeski, technical director Camilo Ortiz, as well as Mike Cousins, Eduardo Perez, Buster Olney, and Mike Martino. I'm Jim Basquel. 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
13: ESPN Radio. So, Coach, we've seen it done two ways, and it hasn't worked either time. About a week or so ago, we saw a team kick the ball into the end zone, and then next thing you know, the Ravens figure out with 7 seconds left to get a game-winning field goal. Then we see the Eagles kick the ball to the Jags. They get a huge return. They end the game. What's the right way to do it?
14: No matter what way you do it, if you stop them and win, it's the right way. If you don't, then everybody second guess you, right? And the funny thing about the Eagles deal, I'm sitting there all day and I'm watching this and I'm going, okay. And everybody's saying, well, you should have kicked it in the end zone. And so the question I have is this. All right. So you don't kick it in the end zone. You don't get a do-over at that point. The ball's in play. And what do you do when you kick the ball off? When you kick it, the team that kicks it, you're supposed to tackle a guy with the ball.
13: Yep. Yeah.
14: Just tackle a guy.
13: Yep. Play some defense.
14: That's your job. You know how every game starts off in the NFL, in high school, in college, in Pee Wee football? They kick it off. Mm-hmm. And you got to tackle the guy when they kick the ball too. You just go tackle a guy. And so this is a game. It's tied up. They don't kick it in the end zone.
15: Go tackle the guy. Don't let him run 60 yards and then go, oh, now we're going to tackle him. It's too late. You got to tackle the dead gum guy. I don't know. It's the craziest thing I've ever seen. It's just, and people are arguing about that all day. I said, guys, they had 20 kicks this year. They kicked it off 20 times, the Philadelphia Eagles. It's not like they hadn't practiced this. This is what they do. Kick it, right. Just tackle a guy.
16: Well, that was one situation, Coach. And then the other situation, situational football, the Commanders and the overtime and not clocking it and not, you know, not stopping the clock. And I heard you earlier talking about when you were on the sideline, you pointed to your watch, clock, clock, clock, clock. What went wrong? Why did that situational football not happen for the Commanders?
15: There was a lack of communication between the sideline and to the field, to the quarterback and to the rest of the unit. There was just a lack of communication. And in that situation, look, that situational football, everybody practices it. I don't know what happened, but I do know this. When you're in that situation, you know, for me with the head coach, if you're going down, you know, and the quarterback is always looking. He looks to the sideline. And, you know, at that point, I'm hollering and I'm running up and down going, hey, I'm pointing to my watch. And that tells everybody you got to clock it. Just stop the clock. Just stop the clock. Just do that. And that didn't occur. It's just it's mind-boggling sometimes when you watch these games.
16: Yeah, it really was. It just blew my mind as I'm watching the time tick off the clock, and I'm sure it was blowing your mind as well for a guy that's been there, done that, and been in that situation. Well, Coach, we'll close out with this. It's been fantastic, as always. The Green Bay Packers, they had their way with Chicago, 31-7. I don't even know if it was that close. Is Green Bay starting to find something? It's week five is getting wrapped up. Are they starting to round into form, or was it just a bad day at the office for the Bears?
15: Well, they ran the ball on the Bears. Well, they stopped the Bears from running, and that's how the Bears have been winning games because, you know, they're playing with their second, third-string quarterback at times. And Green Bay, obviously, now they've won two in a row. You know, they're chasing the Minnesota Vikings that are who are 5-0. Who would have thunk that, right? Kyler Murray kind of gone up there and got that team going. But, look, and I said this week, you know, this is when it starts for me. The teams will start separating now. You'll see some separation. The next 3 weeks, we'll have this conversation like we do every, obviously, Monday night. And we'll be talking about this 3 weeks from now. And we'll go, oh, okay, these are the teams. And I guess the Rams missed the field goal.
16: Wow.
15: 34-34.
16: Wow.
15: You can't make this stuff up, man. I mean, I'm going to tell you something. The NFL, they got this thing figured out, man.
16: They do.
15: And not all the people that place bets and all this crazy stuff. But, you know, and then play fantasy football on it. You literally don't know who's going to win anymore.
16: No.
15: It's just crazy.
13: Yeah, it got blocked.
15: Yeah.
13: Wow. Yeah.
15: It got blocked.
13: Wow.
15: It's unbelievable. Right? This is crazy stuff.
13: This is insane.
15: You just can't make it up. It's compelling, man. It's football. You just, look, and I've been involved in this a long time, guys. Every time I see something, I go, are you kidding me right now? Really? Oh, boy.
16: Wow.
15: Yeah. Look, even the Buffalo Bills don't believe it. We blocked it. We're still in the game. We get the ball back. We can win the game now. All you have to do is go down the field goal range, kick a field goal, they can win the game.
16: I don't know if anyone wants to kick a field goal or at least attempt a field goal.
13: The first thing they did, though, is hand the ball to James Cook, which, I know, big respect to them, you know, for doing that, Coach.
15: He's been running. I mean, he's been really running good. But let me tell you something. Superman has the ball now. He needs to end the game.
13: I heard that.
15: Superman right? has the ball. He needs to end the game. How good is that guy?
16: Oh,
15: is he
16: fantastic.
15: Fun to watch or what?
16: Yeah,
15: he's
16: amazing.
15: Unbelievable, man. This is crazy.
16: He is. This is incredible. It really is. And football, the NFL, the best reality show. We don't need reality TV, Coach. We've got the NFL. It's the best reality TV that you're going to get.
15: And just remember this, man, as we close this. When you kick the ball off on a kickoff, you got to go tackle a guy. It's real simple. It's that simple. Just go tackle a guy.
16: That's the lesson that we learned right there.
15: Nobody can tackle him. I'm just talking about Josh Allen. Superman's running down. He didn't got across the 40.
13: Yep.
15: Every play I would do, next 3 plays by the Buffalo Bills, it's quarterback draw every time.
13: So I heard
15: keep
13: that.
15: Ball 17, let him get the field goal range and just win the game.
16: I heard that. Well, there you go. What's going down? Looks like Buffalo has an opportunity to get it done. Coach, great stuff as always. Thanks so much. You always help us out and educate us a little something. We appreciate you.
15: Thank you both. Appreciate
16: Thank you. Coach Herm Edwards right there, ESPN NFL analyst. That actually happened in real time.
13: Is Coach coaching? Because guess what they just did? Bootleg Josh Allen.
16: Right? Why wouldn't they, right? Why wouldn't they? I mean, he's not wrong. It doesn't make any sense. Like, why would you not go with your best weapon that you have, which is the guy who's just been crushing it all night long? I mean, again, I think Coach said it best. Emmett, you can't make this stuff up.
13: No. No, you can't. I mean, everything we just went through with Coach, what happened with the Commanders and the Giants, what happened out in London, you know, and what happened right here, this game's been over twice.
16: Yep.
13: It looked like the Bills were easily going to score on their opening drive, then Cook fumbles. Then, I mean, that was a chip shot for the most part. I mean, it was a 48-yard. But nowadays, that's nothing nowadays. Right. But they block it. You know, they get a hand on it. It falls short. And here we are with the Bills in Rams territory with an opportunity to win this thing. All they got to do is score. Field goal, touch, it doesn't matter. If they score, they win.
16: 2:34 left to go in overtime. He's Emmett Golden. I'm Q Myers. It's game night here on ESPN Radio. Coming up next, what's going on in L.A.? We break it on down. It's game night on ESPN Radio, the ESPN app, and SiriusXM, Channel 80.
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16: Well, just like that. Excuse me. Just the way we all drew it up, Emmett. It's over. 37-34. The Bills walk it off with a 45-yard field goal after a bunch of back and forth that I don't know how to even describe it, Emmett. It was a lot of chaos. I think chaos is the best way to put it. But week five is officially in the books. The Bills get the W on Monday Night Football, 37-34. It's game night here on ESPN Radio, the all-new ESPN app, SiriusXM Channel 80, and TuneIn. 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I don't even know how to describe it, Emmett.
13: Oh, I can. Defense is optional. They literally did. You know when they played defense in overtime?
16: Well, you know what? The defensive plays. Yeah, the defensive plays made it happen.
13: And listen, I always stand on defense wins championships. I know that offense sells the tickets, right? And it'll get you the dates and all of that. But you want to win, you need to play some defense. And they didn't all game long, right until overtime. Two gigantic plays. And you could look at, like, James Cook just knew the game was over, and he was going to feel like he lost it.
16: Yeah.
13: You know, like he lost because he had the ball. They were down in Rams territory in overtime, driving, easily driving, and he fumbled. You know, that was about to erase the 25 carries for 111 yards and two touchdowns. Oh, he had a night. But, you know, in that moment, he fumbled, and then he got a second chance, and the Bills didn't blow the second chance.
16: This is how good this game was. I just got a text message. And, you know, when it's all in caps, that means you're supposed to be screaming at someone.
13: Right.
16: This text said, game of the blanking year tonight, OMG.
13: As advertised is what I was thinking about. Like, it really, like, you know, we see some games where you go, I don't know if this is going to be any good, and it ends up being good.
16: Right.
13: I expected this to be a good game.
16: Yeah.
13: And it delivered.
16: No, it really did. And obviously, these are two of the better offenses in the league. The Rams did a lot in the offseason to improve their defense. It didn't really show tonight, as the Bills put up 37. But the Bills all year, they've been struggling with their defense, and again, it was their Achilles heel. If something's going to slow this Bills team down, it's going to be the struggles that they have defensively. But on tonight, they got it done. They picked up a victory, and now they get another W under the belt after picking this one up on Monday night. Tyler Bass with the 45-yard field goal to win it.
13: Yeah, man. How about this? 54 pass attempts for the Rams. I guess they felt like they couldn't rush it tonight, even though they scored two touchdowns on the ground. As a team, they rushed for 77 yards, but they threw it 54 times. Yeah. Stafford was 40 of 54 for 383 and three touchdowns. He had a hell of a game, too, that's for sure.
16: But see, that's the problem when you're not balanced. There's no balance there whatsoever. You threw the ball 54 times, and you ran it 23 times, but you only ran it for 77 yards. Josh Allen himself went for a buck 21.
13: Yeah, on 10 carries.
16: Exactly. Quarterback, as Coach Herm Edwards, who joined us in the last segment, said, you know, Captain America threw the ball for 210 yards, only on 12 completions. So it's not like he was a slouch. He didn't have a bad day. He was 12 for 19, 210 yards, a touchdown and a pick, but he also ran the rock 10 times for another 121 yards. So he was balanced in himself, let alone the Bills' offense. And they are a well-oiled machine when it comes to the offensive side of things.
13: No doubt. And the interception was at the end of the first half. I don't even know what he was thinking, to be honest with you. But
16: He does that, though, doesn't he? He does that, like, once a game. You'll see him trust his arm a little too much. And sometimes it'll cost him, like it did tonight, an interception. Other times, teams just won't be able to come up with the play. But every once in a while, he'll give you an opportunity.
13: Even then, they got lucky because there was, like, 20 seconds left in the game. Yep. You know, so it ended up not mattering. But outside of that, it's tough to say he did anything wrong, you know, because he was the puppet master. And again, they only threw it 19 times, but they got busy on the ground as a team, rushing for 234 yards.
16: Yeah, they did a heck of a job. And so that was a great game. It was very entertaining. Like Coach Edwards said, if you know, you're a big fan of defense, this was not the game for you.
13: Oh,
16: but
13: no.
16: For me, closing out week five, it was very entertaining. And the guy who engineered the victory for the Buffalo Bills, Josh Allen, he caught up with Laura Rutledge following the game.
0: Josh, you just said, wow. How would you describe the way this one unfolded? You see the blocked field goal. You know you have another chance. What did you think?
1: Yeah, guys kept chipping away. Defense kept going out there making plays. Special teams was big tonight. Don't think we threw it very well, especially in the first half, but our team kept fighting. I mean, to the last second, found a way to win. It's the first OT that I've got, so this feels good being on this side.
0: Yeah, there have been plenty of times where you've had to sit on the bench and it didn't go your way in overtime. You mentioned not throwing it well, but you ran it incredibly well. Over 100 yards rushing by you. What worked with your legs tonight?
1: I mean, they got a really good defense, and there was some opportunity there in the quarterback scramble game, just trying to extend some plays. Our guys did a good job, especially Ty, getting open when I was scrambling. Got a lot of things to clean up. We'll take being 1-0 on this two-game West Coast trip, so we're going to enjoy this one.
0: You had a moment with Matthew Stafford when you went out before overtime, almost a smile with you guys, a little hug before you went back out. When you win a game like this, you know how good the opponent is on the other side. Some have even said this could be a Super Bowl preview. How much can it fuel you going forward?
1: I mean, I've got an unbelievable amount of respect for Matthew. The way he plays the game, the way he's always played it, he's as tough as they come. I think he's, you know, if he's not the greatest thrower of the football of all time, I don't know who is. He spins it. He's a competitor. He's a guy that every quarterback should strive to be like.
0: Congrats on your first overtime win.
1: Thank you. Go Bills.
13: That is Josh Allen, Bills quarterback, after the 37-34 victory in overtime against the Rams. And it's funny because I always think about how close we are to different narratives. Mm-hmm. And if they would have lost tonight, they'd be in the Bills. Then they slide into second place, you know, after last week losing to the Patriots. And everybody's like, oh, okay. Well, it was a fluke to start the season, mm-hmm. right? And now it's really the Patriots. No, the Patriots are going to be fine. But the Buffalo Bills, I put them right up there right now with the Jacksonville Jaguars and the Chiefs as the three best teams in the AFC.
16: Yeah, no, they definitely are. And, you know, this has been one of those narratives, as you heard Josh Allen tell Laura Rutledge, it's the first time he's won that overtime game. Been many times, as she alluded to, you know, he's been sitting on the sideline watching the ball go through the uprights and watching his team lose in overtime. They come out on the right side of things for Josh Allen and Buffalo as they get the 37-34 victory closing out week five. Coming up next, Emmett's Gardos. They stood their ground. It's Game Night on ESPN Radio, the ESPN app, SiriusXM, Channel 80.
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2: 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Conservation tracking continues into the fall as Great Salt Lake water levels hit critical capacity markers. 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I'm James Peterson, and that is your North Salt Lake Community Calendar on ESPN 700 and 92.1 FM.
3: 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Gordy Chiesa to talk a little basketball. 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And Jeff Schwartz to recap a weekend of NFL football. 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
5: I mean, where do I begin? I guess we'll do Monday Night Football. So much going on in sports tonight. We just witnessed the Buffalo Bills beat the Los Angeles Rams 37-34 on a walk-off field goal in overtime. To say this game was crazy would be understating it greatly. Little defense played, but the quarterbacks in their bag. Josh Allen tonight, 12 of 19 for 210 yards passing with a touchdown and an interception. That wasn't it. Allen had 10 carries for 121 yards and a touchdown. Matthew Stafford, no slack of himself as he went 40 of 54 for 383 yards and three touchdowns. The Bills improve to 4-1. The Rams fall to 2-3. We have some championship series going on in Major League Baseball. In the National League, we saw the Brewers beat the Dodgers 7-4, taking both games at home. They now head to Los Angeles with a 2-0 lead in the NLCS. ALCS, the Guardians beat the Rays 7-3, fell behind 2-0 after the first inning. And then the Guardians score in the last four innings, in each of the last four innings, I should say, to get the 7-3 victory. Coming up, more on the Guardians and Rays game on game night with Q Myers and myself, Emmett Golden.
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0: Sirius XM Channel 80 and tune in. 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NLCS went on earlier, game number two. The Brewers beat the Dodgers 7-4. They have a 2-0 series lead. And then the ALCS game number one, the Guardians got the 7-3 victory over the Tampa Bay Rays. Join us now to talk about that ALCS. It's Mike Cousins, ESPN Radio play-by-play announcer, who's on call for Cleveland and Tampa Bay. And, Mike, thanks so much for your time. I appreciate you. My tag team partner, Emmett Golden, mentioned it in his sports update that the Guardians scored in the 6th, the 7th, the 8th, and the 9th inning to go ahead and seal the deal on that victory. What was it about Cleveland that when it was money time, the clutch time, they were able to come through?
1: Maybe they like playing without much rest because they had to go five games against Chicago. They had to win three elimination games in a row in the division series, and they only flew down yesterday. They had a noon flight down here, and they had not played well against Tampa Bay this year. They scored 7 runs in this game after scoring 8 runs in 6 complete games in the regular season against the Rays. And when it came down to it, Tampa Bay just couldn't put them away through the first 5 innings. Yeah, it looked good with Drew Rasmussen on the mound after he almost no-hit the Yankees in the first round, but a leadoff homer from Chase DeLauder in the 6th. Patrick Bailey tied it with a leadoff homer in the 7th, and the bullpen just couldn't put him away. One of the things that I asked Kevin Cash, the Rays manager, about before the game was, are you worried at all about having to pitch some guys who have had a long layoff? The Rays, this is their third game in 15 days, and they put a couple guys in there, Tyler Wells and Cole Sulcer, who hadn't pitched since mid to late September. And you wonder if that layoff made a difference. You know, there's no way to be sure, but it certainly made a difference to the Guardians with how well that they played. And all time, the Guardians had won once in 30 tries on the road in the playoffs when trailing by multiple runs in the 6th inning or later. So this is only the second time in their history that they've done that. So with all respect to the Guardians, this was a pretty surprising win.
2: So, Mike, I'm in Cleveland, and Griffin, you know, when he gives up the first 2 runs in the first inning, everybody in Cleveland, what a terrible decision. Oh, my God, why did they pitch him? Settled down and got you through 4. What did you think of his performance tonight?
1: I thought he really rebounded well. The first inning was really rough. He faced 8 batters, left the bases loaded, threw 28 pitches, and then he locked in. He got the next 6 batters in a row in order. He faced 4 batters in the 4th inning and then left in the 5th, and they turned it over to the bullpen, and it was off from there. So I thought it was a really nice recovery in what was the biggest game of his life to this point for a guy who was pitching in Japan for the last 3 years, and they only picked him up from the trade deadline from Washington. You look at the guys they went to behind him in the bullpen before they took the lead. Those were not high-leverage guys. So they're playing the game the way they had to play it, was you can't pitch your best guys when you don't have the lead. It wouldn't make a lot of sense. But you got to give a lot of credit to the guys who are not the stars of the Cleveland bullpen to be able to keep them in this game.
0: DeLauder had a heck of a night, 3 for 4, home run, RBI, he even had a walk, but just seemed like everything was perfect. I think Buster only asked him what was going right, and I said everything. I mean, it just seemed like he was on his A game. What did you see from DeLauder tonight?
1: Being aggressive and coming up there and finding the pitch that you wanted to hit and going to the opposite field, I think that was really impressive. He had 3 hits tonight, a single in the 1st, the solo homer in the 6th. Those were both to the opposite field, to left field from the left-handed batter's box, and then a double in the 8th inning, and he comes in to score on the Nathaniel Lowe 2-run single. It's a guy who's ready for the moment, and the Guardians clearly felt that way because they brought him up to make his major league debut in the wild card series last year. So this is really his first full season, his first real postseason of being established as a hitter, and he was ready for it. He had 16 home runs this year. That was 2nd on the team, and so just being ready to having studied the guys you're going to face and being ready to hit what kind of stuff they're going to bring to you.
2: Mike Cousins is our guest. He was on the call for Guardians Tampa Bay. I'm Emmett Golden alongside Q Myers. It's game night on ESPN Radio. Mike, Ramirez missed a lot of time this year, and when he came back, really never looked like himself. Well, after dropping the first 2 games against the White Sox, he's looked like the future Hall of Famer in Jose Ramirez. What does he add to this Guardians team that they just don't have when he's not playing well?
1: Well, I think one is his unrivaled ability, his power, his ability to hit for contact, his speed. He was on the base pass and on the move multiple times tonight. But it's also a guy that, like, you can't quantify the speed spirit that he brings to this club. A guy who for a decade and a half has chosen over and over again to stay in Cleveland, to take less money. He's probably saved them $150 million in terms of what he could have gotten on the open market by sticking around with the Indians and the Guardians and taking less money. Because he said this postgame, I was just looking at his quotes, he said, they believed in me when nobody else didn't. And there's something to be said for that. It's not as though he didn't accumulate generational wealth with the contracts that he's put together, but he's a guy who's out there every day. He's the hardest worker on the team. And you have somebody like that who sets the standard for everybody else, good things are going to follow.
0: Well, Mike, the good thing about baseball and what I love is that there's another game coming up tomorrow. And now that, you know, Tampa Bay is not having a big layoff, how do you expect them to bounce back in game number two?
1: Well, I think what we've got to look for is, now granted, their top three hitters are their best. Yandy Diaz, Jonathan Aranda, and Junior Caminero. Those are 1-2-3 in the lineup. And in the first round series against the Yankees, those three guys had half of their base hits. What we really haven't seen yet, though, is a signature moment from Yandy Diaz, who led the American League in hits, from Junior Caminero, who had 42 home runs, among the best home run hitters in baseball this year, where they really haven't been the stars of a game yet. So they're confident in what they're going to have tomorrow in terms of pitching, where they're going to have Freddy Peralta on the mound. He's been excellent since they traded for him, getting him from the Mets, throwing his changeup more. No team throws a changeup more in baseball than the Rays do. And hope that their stars come to play, because after they scored two runs in the second, it was hard to get anything else going. They got Cedric Mullins' home run in the eighth inning, but he's not a guy you rely on for power. He's one you rely on for defense. So I think they need their biggest hitters to be their best stars tomorrow night.
0: Mike, was there anything said about Junior Caminero, and is he okay after that collision that he had when he was fielding the ball?
1: I haven't heard anything yet, but there was no way that he was going to come out of the game.
0: Right.
1: So it was a collision with their left fielder, Johnny DeLuca, on a foul pop down the third baseline. DeLuca's left shoulder went into the left chest of Junior Caminero. He was down for a while, didn't come out of the game. I think we'll have probably a more clear picture tomorrow once he wakes up and basically sees how sore or not sore that chest is.
2: And the Guardians' best-case scenario was getting one on the road. They got it. What do you expect from them tomorrow?
1: Man, they've just got to keep trying to ride this wave of what they've put together. I don't know where it's come from, because the high-scoring baseball is not necessarily guards ball. That's usually really solid pitching, good defense, good base running, and you win a game 3-1. So they scored three runs total in the first two American League Division Series games, and then they scored 27 in the next four. This is not typically the way that the Guardians win games. So I wouldn't expect a repeat of this, but I think this is the type of series where it's very hard to try and predict anything with the way that the Guardians are playing right now, because with their backs against the wall is seemingly when they're playing their best baseball of the season.
0: Yeah, Mike, that's what I was about to say. It just feels like when they're backed up against the wall, when they're counted out, is when they rise up. And it feels like that's almost a DNA trait of this Cleveland Guardians team. I mean, you look year to year, it seems like they always find a way to battle themselves back into something.
1: It's really remarkable. You got to give a lot of credit to Stephen Vogt, who, before we left his office today, Eduardo Perez, my partner on the broadcast, asked him about what's changed for you from year one to year two to year three. Well, he's already done a great job because he's twice been the AL Manager of the Year. But he said, I know this team better than anybody else. And so when he makes a move, it's because he believes in his gut that that's going to be the right decision. For instance, tonight, he used Cade Smith, their closer, in a non-save situation. That's the sixth game he's pitched in a row. That's wild to pitch your closer six games in a row. But understanding, okay, what's the situation? We go up and we'll take a 1-0 lead. Teams that go up 1-0 in best-of-seven postseason series win that series 64% of the time. So understanding the stakes here and saying, if we're going to win, we're going to do it with our best guy on the mound.
0: Well, Mike, you just put a big old smile on Emmett Golden's face when you said that winner of game one and how they go on to win the series. Now you got them all fired up. So we'll see game number two, obviously, how it all plays out. But the Guardians, I got to give them a lot of credit. Of course, Mike, you guys do a fantastic job on the call. Thanks so much for the time this evening. We definitely appreciate you.
1: You bet. Thank you. And Emmett, the Guardians were celebrating Saturday night on East 4th. I don't want to see you out there too late.
3: Ooh,
1: if they win when they go
3: okay.
1: Home.
3: I can't make any promises, Mike. You might see me out there. You know, it's guardos all the time.
0: Oh, jeez. That's right. Unbelievable. Thanks, Mike.
3: Thanks, Mike. Great stuff, man.
1: You bet, guys. Thanks awesome. So much.
0: Appreciate you. Mike Cousins, ESPN Radio play-by-play announcer, on the call for the Guardians and Tampa Bay. Don't corrupt him now.
3: See,
0: don't put that in his head, man. I already gave you props, man. Now we ain't got to feed him no music, too.
3: No, now I'm thinking, I'm like, what do Mike know about East 4th? You know what I'm saying? Mike dropped a little East 4th reference on this.
0: Hey,
3: in Cleveland, if you know, you know.
0: Hey, man, Mike be knowing.
3: Yeah, evidently.
0: I mean, I don't know why you a Delta man.
3: Evidently.
0: My man's last name is Cousins.
3: Well, there you go, because everybody a cousin. You know what I'm saying?
0: See,
3: That's my play cousin.
0: Exactly. See, that's all I'm trying to tell you. Even I know that, and I'm on the West Coast. He's Emma Golden. I'm Q Myers. It's Game Night here on ESPN Radio. Coming up next, we head out to L.A. after a wild finish to Monday Night Football and Week 5. It's Game Night on ESPN Radio, the ESPN app, SiriusXM Channel 80, and tune in.
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8: 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Andrew Berry, he has drafted some studs, all being put together by a head coach that when he was hired by the Browns, I mean everybody in Cleveland and certainly around the football world were like, why are they hiring Todd Monken? 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
9: 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Nationally ranked Utah heads to Boulder to face Coach Prime in Colorado. The Utes have won 8 of their last 9 games against the Buffaloes, including a 53-7 win in their last matchup last October at Rice-Eccles Stadium. 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
13: Bass has already hit from 49 and from 23. He's perfect on the season. To beat the Rams with a walk-off, 45-yard try. Snap, hold, kick on the way. It clears the line, and it is good. 37-34, Bills win. The kicking game betrays the 2026 Los Angeles Rams again.
0: And Tyler Bass remained perfect on the season for the Buffalo Bills, hitting the game winner, 45 yards. That final call is courtesy of 710 ESPN LA. It's game night here on ESPN Radio, the all-new ESPN app, SiriusXM Channel 80, and tune in. We're presented by Progressive Insurance, and that's how it got wrapped up, Emmett. 37-34, the Rams have an opportunity to close it out with a field goal of their own. It gets blocked. The Buffalo Bills go down the other way on the legs of Josh Allen. They drill a 45-yarder. Game, set, match. The Rams drop to 2-3, and Buffalo improves to 4-1.
2: Greatest reality show in the world. Facts. Is sports, you know, especially the NFL. It's you can't write this. You cannot at all. You know, you kind of watched the beginning of the game, and you know, I said it was, you know, no defense played, and they were scoring. But in the fourth quarter,
0: yeah,
2: there were 35 points scored between both teams in the fourth quarter. And that was the exciting part. It was this, and it was going for two, and everything was, you know, back and forth. Then you get to overtime, and it looks like it's going to be an easy win for Buffalo. They're going right down. Boom, fumble. You're like, oh, well, that's it, because no problem for the Rams getting down. They line up for a field goal. Oh, it gets tipped. It gets blocked at the line. And then, long story short, the Bills end up making a field goal. It's been a wild night in sports. It's been a really good night if you're a sports fan.
0: You know, the thing about it is, and we'll hear from Sean McVay, the Rams head coach, in a hot minute. I felt like on that last drive, the Rams, as they got closer to field goal range, and look, they attempted a 48-yarder, and you said it earlier, nowadays, a 48-yarder is not like it used to be.
2: No.
0: But I felt like they got conservative at the end. Mm-hmm. They had an opportunity to pick up some extra yards, and it just seemed like they were doing some, I don't know, I don't want to say some conservative, just not good play calling. Let's put it like that. It didn't look right. It looked like they could have easily picked up 10, 15 extra yards. It just, something didn't seem right about the last, like, two or three plays that they had. And then they ended up, you know, settling for the 48-yard field goal. Like, they even ran their field goal kicker out there before.
2: Yes.
0: And then
2: he ran, first down.
0: Yeah, that's what I'm saying.
2: First down. They were, like, playing games.
0: Yeah,
2: sure.
0: it just felt like they were doing too, you say it all the time, doing too much.
2: DTM.
0: Yeah, that's what it seemed like they were doing.
2: Yeah, it certainly did. It definitely did. And keep in mind, the Rams kicker missed a 50-yarder earlier in the game. And it felt like once they got inside of 50 that they were like, okay, we're good. Right. Let's try to get them to jump off sides, though. You saw a bunch of that.
0: Yeah.
2: Where they got to the line, hard count, and then they just call a timeout. Then they run a play, but it really was like a conservative play. It was weird, but it would have won if you could have just stopped the kick from being blocked.
0: Yeah, for sure. For sure. It just, like I said, it just felt like what got them to that point, they went away from.
2: Yeah, I would agree with that.
0: And they didn't have to do that. I'll tell you what, I don't know if I want to put it in the fate of the kicker anyway.
2: Right.
0: No,
2: right.
0: Disrespect. But if I have a chance to go ahead and just score, why not?
2: I wonder if seeing James Cook fumble had them shook. Right, because James Cook's a great player, one of the best running backs in the league.
0: Yeah, that was a punch out, though.
2: Sure, but things could happen, right?
0: Things happen.
2: You know what I'm saying?
0: Yeah,
2: and I think that's where the Rams were like, "Yo, let's control the football because we want to end this thing." And I think that's why they were so conservative. What I found out in the NFL: damned if you do, damned if you don't. You know, you just have to make the play when it comes down to it.
0: Because it's always going to be the wrong call.
2: Yeah,
0: you end up on the
2: if
0: wrong
2: it don't
0: end,
2: work. It's wrong.
0: It's the wrong call. We saw that all weekend long. No doubt about that. Well, what were the Rams thinking? Let's go back to LA and hear from their head coach. Here's Sean McVay.
14: All right, guys. You know, what a great effort by both teams. Really proud of our group. I thought offensively and defensively we battled. Thought some of the coverage units, we did some really good stuff. And in the kicking game, especially, you know, with our PAT field goal, not even close to good enough, it cost us the game tonight.
15: Third and five.
14: Yeah, I'm going to evaluate everything.
15: With the third and five play, was there?
14: Yeah, you know what? If I would have known... Yeah, I wish I would have had a better play call and gone for it, got it a lot tighter. I'm sick right now with myself, and I'm so proud of that group. You know, this is the tough part of sports, but I'm proud of that team. I'm proud of the way that we battled, and I'm sick that we came up short. And you know, I'll be regretting, you know, kicking that and not having a better call to be able to go for it on third down and go to fourth or whatever it was. And that's on me.
16: Coach, how do you clean up all the penalties? You know,
14: I got to go back and look at him. You know, we'll have to see if, you know, I got to see because I didn't. I'll have to go back and look at him.
15: Did you consider going for two after the touchdown at the end of regulation?
14: No.
15: This week about trying to clean up, especially the pre-snap stuff. Like, why do you think that was still an issue?
14: I'm not sure. I'm going to have to go back and look at it. You know, there was a couple things. It was, there was a lot of, I'm not sure right now.
16: We'll get a couple more guys.
17: Sean, were you sick from the start on the coverage? Kick coverage at the start. I mean,
14: yeah, it wasn't good. You know, it wasn't a good way to be able to start Sam, but I did think we got that fixed. I liked the way that the effort got cleaned up there. You know, there was a chance to make one at the point of attack, and we kind of missed it. But I love the way that, you know, I love the way that we continued the battle and continued to respond. And Matthew in the offense and our defensive guys, and there were some positives in terms of our coverage unit, Sam, but this one is, this is the one, this stings, and it's going to hurt, but we can't afford to let it, we can't let this team beat us twice, and we're going to have to regroup and reset ourselves, and it's been a while since I've been this pissed after a game, too.
17: Now, considering who you guys played and the circumstances.
14: No, there's no, none of it makes me feel good right now. I'm proud of the effort, but none of how I feel is positive, other than I'm proud of the resilience, the guts that our team displayed. But there's no, you know, I don't even know what you want to call it. But, you know, congrats to the Bills, and I'm excited about how we freaking move forward.
2: That is Rams head coach Sean McVay meeting with the media after the 37-34 loss to the Buffalo Bills. That was entertaining. I don't even know right now. You know,
0: that was 2 minutes and 30 seconds of fantastic, angry, passionate coach about the loss, about some of the way that they played, some of the way that they executed, some of the way that he called plays. We just talked about it before we even heard from him. We talked about it, felt conservative at the end. Clearly, he felt the same way when it's all said and done.
2: And now I feel like I might have to find a new kicker for my fantasy team because Mavis is my kicker. And he didn't seem really happy with him. He said, I was happy with everything except the way we kicked it tonight. Yeah. You know, which they missed two field goals. He made all of his extra points. But, man, the margin of victory in the NFL is razor thin, man.
0: So what it sounds like that you believe, and I don't want to put words in your mouth, but it sounds like you believe they may have some kickers in for tryouts tomorrow.
2: Yes. Yeah. It's a cold world. And listen, you know what? The kicker didn't lose you that game. Your defense did.
0: Yeah.
2: You know, you went and got the best corner you could get. You went and got the best pass rusher you could get, brought a dude out of retirement, and you were supposed to have a good defense, top five, top 10 defense. That defense was MIA. That's who lost the Rams the game. Don't hang that on the kicker.
0: No, it's not on the kicker, but, I mean, that's what we're going to remember is you know, he got the kick blocked. He missed earlier in the game. I'll tell you what, man, when they made Cook fumble and then Aaron Donald returned or picked it up, I don't know if he was touched ahead of time, but he got up and tried to return it, and he got tackled immediately. How storybook would that have been if somehow Aaron Donald picks that things up and lumbers all the way to the end zone?
2: That would have been amazing.
0: Like, what kind of Hollywood story would that have been? Could you imagine that ending and that place going crazy with all those Rams fans? And I know Buffalo Bills fans travel really well, so I know there's plenty of Bills representation as well. But could you imagine what that would have been like if this guy comes out of retirement, all of a sudden picks up a ball off the carpet and takes it back to the house?
2: Would have been amazing. And this was a storybook movie ending right here.
0: Yes.
2: You know, it already was that. So it would have been something special. You know, one of my sayings is the best stories aren't written by authors, they live by people, especially when it comes to sports, because you couldn't even have wrote that.
0: No, not at all. And I mean, if you had told me at the beginning of this game all the different, you know, roller coaster effects that would have happened, I probably would have said that you're lying to me, but here we are, right? And it went down to the end of overtime. 155 is when the ball split the uprights, and Bass wins it for the Bills. And if you're the Rams, all you could think about is what you almost had. Your victory was right there, and ultimately you lost the game to the Buffalo Bills. Coming up next, we continue with this wild finish. The Bills beating the Rams. It's next on Game Night on ESPN Radio and the all-new ESPN app.
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1: The Bills and the Rams got active on Monday Night Football. It took overtime where the Bills got the 37-34 victory over the Rams. Josh Allen threw his hat in the MVP race. He was 12 of 19 for 210 yards passing, a touchdown, and an interception. It didn't stop there for Josh Allen. 10 carries, 121 yards, and a touchdown as he led the Bills to the lead. To the win. Now, on the Rams side of things, Matthew Stafford wasn't a slouch. 40 of 54, 383 yards passing, and three touchdowns. The story of the game in the fourth quarter, nobody played defense. 35 points between both teams, and ultimately it took a field goal in overtime to win it. On to the National League Championship Series, where the Milwaukee Brewers got a 7-4 victory over the Dodgers to take a 2-0 lead in the NLCS. They now travel back to LA for game three. And in the AL, the Guardians beat the Rays 7-3. Hunter Gaddis got the win. Home runs by Chase DeLauder and Patrick Bailey to give the Guardians the 1-0 lead over the Rays. Coming up, more Game Night with Q Myers and myself, Emmett Golden.
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4: Bass lines it up. Snap by Ferguson. Hold by Doman. Kick on the way. And it is good. And the Bills have won it in overtime. Tyler Bass from 45 yards out lifts the Bills to a dramatic 37-34 overtime victory.
5: And with that field goal kick, that 45-yarder, the Bills improved to 4-1 on the season, and the Rams dropped to 2-3. That highlight courtesy at 97 Rock. 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And the Bills, they did their thing. I mean, obviously, both teams did their things offensively. But, man, the Bills, it just seemed like Josh Allen, Emmett, was a guy that was not to be messed with on this evening. He was able to get it done through the air. His words, not mine, wasn't the greatest passing night, but man, he was able to get it done with his legs. 10 carries for 121 yards and a touchdown.
1: It was a complete game. And, you know, yeah, the passing offense didn't look anything like the Rams' passing offense. That's for sure.
5: Right.
1: But who cares?
5: Right.
1: Get it.
5: I mean, he
1: done.
5: Only threw the ball. He threw the ball 19 times. Matt Stafford had 40 completions.
1: Right.
5: So he didn't even throw it half the time that Matt Stafford completed the ball.
1: Exactly. Exactly. So they just did it differently. But he still dominated the game. He really did. Honestly, both quarterbacks did, especially in the fourth quarter. It looked like they were, like me, playing Madden on easy. You know what I'm saying?
5: Unbelievable. Unbelievable. You know you ain't no good at no Madden, even if it's on easy.
1: I'm not
5: you
1: good. That's no why game. I play on easy.
5: You still ain't got no game.
1: I don't. I just
5: even
1: like
5: when it's on easy, you don't have no game. They play better than you.
1: Please. I got Taylen Green about to take the Browns to the Super Bowl in Madden on easy.
5: Oh, so, that means I know that you're not playing with nobody. Go on and ring the bell on, man. Go on and play the ring
1: I'm
5: the bell.
1: I'm not playing with nobody. Yeah, that's how I do it.
5: Ring the bell. You can't.
1: That's how I do
5: let's
1: it.
5: Let's not get in that same conversation, man. No, this was elite quarterback play.
1: It was, yeah.
5: Different styles. Stafford, I mean, incredible. 54 passing attempts, 383 yards, three touchdowns. Only got sacked one time. Like, think about that. You drop back 54 times, you only get sacked once.
1: Yeah.
5: That goes back to your defense was optional.
1: Optional, right? Optional. There were two sacks in the entire game.
5: Right.
1: Josh Allen got sacked once.
5: And only one interception.
1: Right. And that was kind of on a throwaway bomb in
5: like
1: the 20 seconds.
5: Punt.
1: Yeah. So it really, like I said, outside of overtime, when you see the defense punching the ball out, defense for the Rams punches the ball out for James Cook. That's defense. And you're like, whoa, okay, they're going to win the game off of that. Then, honestly, special teams. And we forget about special teams. Everybody always disrespects special teams. Special teams played a big part in Bills winning this game because they got the blocked field goal at a crucial moment where they had to have it.
5: Yeah, no doubt about it. So the Bills on the ground ran for 234 yards. James Cook, 111 yards. Ray Davis had two. Josh Allen, he did the heavy lifting. 10 carries, a buck 21, and a touchdown. That's an average of 12 yards per carry. Josh Allen was him. Let's hear from him back in L.A. Here is Josh Allen.
0: It's a really good team that we just played. Found a way to win. Took a few different things to happen, but that's how football goes sometimes. I'm proud of our guys for being resilient, not looking up at the scoreboard, and just keep fighting every play.
6: The way that game ended, though, with the missed field goal, I mean, you got to be standing there thinking it's probably not good at that point, right?
0: I mean, again, it's football. You can be down and out one play, the next play you're on top of the world, and again, that's just how it rolled for us today. A lot of things to clean up early on. Just didn't feel like I was in a rhythm, wasn't taking some of the underneath stuff. You know, fighting mechanically some stuff right now that I'm working on. But I felt like in that second half, I got into a rhythm. Guys made some plays. I mean, Khalil and that first catch in the overtime. It's awesome stuff. Got to be better in the pass game. We know that. We understand that. But we'll take a win no matter what.
7: At what point did you kind of decide your legs had to be the main thing?
0: I mean, that's just kind of how the way the game rolled. It's a really good secondary. It's a really good defense. Do want to shout out Rabes for coming in at right tackle. I know Spencer went down. He stepped in, and, I mean, couldn't tell you he was out there, which is always a good sign. So our guys blocked well. We ran the ball well. Obviously, want to hold on to the football. Two turnovers tonight. It's not good enough. So we got some stuff to clean up.
7: What happened on the final drive of the first half? It seemed like there was a communication issue where you guys lost some time on the clock there.
0: Yeah, just got to be better in our operation. It starts with me, so we'll look at the film and find a way to get better.
6: What did you say to James after the fumble?
0: Pat him on the chest. You don't got to say nothing to him. He's a competitor. He knows, you know, but got another opportunity. You know, that's the beautiful thing about football. You get another drive, you get another game. So that's all you can do is keep moving forward.
7: Said or done on the sideline during that Rams drive in overtime? Are you guys crossing your fingers? What are you doing?
0: Absolutely, you're crossing your fingers. You're hoping someone on defense or special teams make a play. And that's what happened. Greg Rousseau made a play.
6: You know the projection for these two teams and the expectations. What'd you like to come in here on the road on Monday night and get a win at this?
0: Yeah, I mean, we have a West Coast, a two-game stint on the West Coast. You know, our goal is to go 1-0 each week. And we wanted to go 2-0 this West Coast trip, and you can't go 2-0 without getting the first one. So we did our the first part of our job. We got to have a really good week on a short week going against a, you know, really good team in the Raiders. Enjoy this one tonight, flush it, and get on to the next.
1: That is Josh Allen, Bills quarterback, after the 37-34 victory over the Rams. You know, he was dropping knowledge. He said you can't win two in a row without winning the first one. Sounds like a great saying from that guy. I might have to steal that one from him.
5: Well, why not, right? I mean, if every day is a sunny day, what's a sunny day?
1: That's all I'm saying. Sound like bars to me, you know what I'm saying? But, man, shout out in all seriousness. You know, Josh Allen, there are times when I think he is not maybe as criticized as some others, quarterbacks. Mm-hmm. With that being said, he's cool. All right. You know what I'm saying? Like, you know what? There are other guys that maybe I think might deserve to be like, hey, why aren't you more critical of, let's say, a Justin Herbert? Right. Like, I feel like that's a little more deserved than Josh Allen. Is Josh perfect? No, but he's a great quarterback. He's a franchise quarterback, and if he continues to play this way, he'll be a two-time MVP.
5: Well, look, it's just so hard because there's so much that he could do. Obviously, he could beat you with his arm, but when you think that you got him, regardless how good your secondary is, all he does is break out with his legs. And then just like Coach Edwards when he joined us earlier in the show, hey, look, if I'm them, I'm running Josh Allen the rest of the way. right? He needs to go ahead and use his legs the rest of the way. Just get them down where they need to go, kick a field goal. And that's exactly what they did in real time, right? Mm-hmm. As coach was telling us that, because he can do that. And it's not like he's being reckless out there. He's just playing his game, and he plays it at such a high level. So he's such a, you know, they say a matchup nightmare.
8: Yeah.
5: That's an absolute definition of a matchup nightmare.
8: Yeah, and he just makes everybody better. You know, mm-hmm. like that offensive line, you're like, they only gave up one sack. Yeah, and he was running too, you know. Mm-hmm. So he's one of those guys where if there is pressure, he could turn that into 15 yards. If there was he did a bootleg and they showed Aaron Donald chasing him.
5: Right.
8: It was hilarious. Aaron didn't stand a chance.
5: Aaron's like, I came back for this?
8: Right. He was like, man, y'all told me Myles Garrett was going to be here. What happened to that? As Myles is still out, you know, recovering from knee surgery. But yeah, this is, if we want to talk about the Rams, Defense. They spent a lot of draft picks, a lot of assets to go out and get, you know, one of the top corners, to get a top pass rusher, bring a guy back. And I know there's been some injuries, but their defense got to be better than what it has been.
5: Yeah, no, I think it will be once, you know, Miles comes back and you're assuming that he's healthy. But
8: because he'll change everything.
5: He'll change a lot, but they do need to get more sound, that's for sure. Because, again, it's something that they went out to try to make their team complete, and it's not quite there. And I don't think anyone expected the Rams to start out 2-3 after there was conversations about maybe they'll go undefeated. Can anyone beat them? Yeah.
8: Yeah.
5: They clearly can.
8: Yeah, they're under 500. Right. You know what I'm saying? They've lost 3 out of 5 games. So it's not over with for them by any means.
5: Right.
8: And they are, I think they can, you know, be a Super Bowl contender still. But they're going to have to make up these losses on the back end of the schedule, which I think they can.
5: And the other thing about it is they've got to find a way, and maybe this is just a one-off, but they can't throw the ball 54 times a game.
8: Oh, God,
5: At least they've got to have more production from the running game. I mean, Kyren Williams ran the rock 16 times. For a team, they ran the ball 23 times, but you'd like to see more production than 77 yards. They only got 3.3 yards per carry. They did get a couple touchdowns off that, but it's just you'd like to see more production. You'd like to not have to have Matt Stafford drop back 54 times if need be.
8: And 54 dropbacks, that's 54 opportunities for a quarterback, albeit a great one. He is a little older, so you're putting him in harm's way when you make him drop back 50-something times. So, yeah, they got to get that figured out.
5: Yeah, absolutely. So, a really entertaining game. Buffalo gets the dub, 37-34. Josh Allen, again, 210 yards passing, a touchdown and a pick. But what really broke the back of the Rams was him and his running game. 10 carries, a buck 21, and another touchdown. He's Emmett Golden. I'm Q Myers. Coming up next, we'll hear from the quarterback of the Rams, the head coach of the Bills, and we'll put a wrap and a bow on this crazy Monday night in sports here on Game Night on ESPN Radio and the all-new ESPN app.
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5: We can't do this, can we?
8: Yeah, we can. Let's go. Cleveland rocks, baby.
5: We can't do it without some kind of context, then. I mean,
8: this is easy.
5: Tell them.
8: Yes, the Guardians beat the Tampa Bay Rays 7-3 in the first game of the ALCS. I am a proud resident of the great state of Ohio and the wonderful city of Cleveland. So that's why we came back with that, because we got to represent for everybody around the country.
5: You've got to represent for everyone around the country. I'm not mad at that. He's Emmett Golden. I'm Q Myers. It is game night here on ESPN Radio. The all-new ESPN app, SiriusXM, Channel 80, and TuneIn. 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
5: 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If you ever in your life say, I love riddles, well, I'll try to do a progressive read.
8: Right. Hey, you know, I'm just saying, I like a good riddle from now on.
5: Unbelievable. My man had to add a little extra flavor into the recipe. I don't need any extra flavor on the recipe. My man's like, I love riddles.
8: Hey, it's a good night, man. We saw two really good baseball games, a great football game. It's fun being a sports fan, especially doing this job as well.
5: There's no doubt. So the Brewers, to catch you up real quick, the Brewers topped the Dodgers 7-4. They now have a 2-0 series lead. They're headed back to L.A. feeling good about themselves. And as you can tell by the way that Emmett's having such a great night, the Guardians topped the Rays 7-3, have a 1-0 series lead. And then in the National Football League, unbelievable. 37-34 overtime, 1:55 left in overtime when the field goal goes through the uprights and gives the Buffalo Bills the victory. And for the Rams, Matt Stafford, we've talked about it so many times, had a huge night throwing the rock. It wasn't enough, obviously, to get it done, but he was 40-54 for 383 yards and three touchdowns and only was sacked one time, did not turn the ball over at all. Before we hear from Joe Brady, the Bills head coach, we have to hear from Matt Stafford. I know it's a disappointing loss, but we got to hear from the Rams quarterback. Here he is.
22: Matt, what was the discussion like for the final few plays there of you guys' last yard?
23: Discussion-wise, not much. We were just trying to get as close as we could for a field goal, or, you know, if we break a run, we break a run or whatever, just trying to be smart with the football, give ourselves an opportunity to, you know, score points and win the game.
24: Matthew, on a game-to-game basis, you guys are putting a lot of good tape out there, but it's also kind of balanced out by some not-so-good tape. What's it going to take for you guys to put together four good quarters of football and kind of get out of your own way in some of these games?
23: Yeah, I mean, you look around the league, tough to find a perfect game. You know, we're going to try to go out there and score every time we touch the ball. There's no question about it. I love the fight that we had as a team. Made some great plays in the second half, scored a bunch of points. Our defense made some great plays, got us the ball back in overtime. Listen, you're playing a really good football team in Buffalo. You're going to have to fight tooth and nail to go get a win. And give ourselves some opportunities, didn't come away with it. Disappointing, obviously, but short week. Got to move on and be ready to rock and roll.
2: John walked around the locker room and told the starters that he appreciated them and that he was sick over how the game ended. What did you notice about his reaction, and what was his message to you guys after the game?
23: You said it. We put ourselves out there, put a lot of work into it. You don't get the results you want. Feel like you played in areas, give yourselves opportunity to win games. Don't do it. It's tough pill to swallow. But still love the guys in that locker room. Still appreciate the heck out of everybody's effort. And that's not just tonight. That's everybody's effort throughout the week. And just proud to be associated with the team. Got to do what we can to make sure that we make the plays to win the games.
3: What was made this week about cleaning up some of the pre-snap mental mistakes? Why do you think those were still an issue this week?
23: You're talking false start penalty stuff for us, or obviously loud environment. I can do a better job of cleaning that up, help those guys out.
4: Because it was a Monday night game and who you played, is there a different feeling about this one at all? I know every game is its own game, but does it feel like a playoff game almost?
23: A really good football team, obviously Buffalo's playing well right now. Josh played great, made some plays. Obviously we turned him over once, but made a bunch of plays with his feet. And they're a really good football team. We feel like we're a good football team. We got to go out there and get some results.
8: That is Matthew Stafford, the Rams quarterback, after losing 37-34 to the Buffalo Bills. He has no reason to hang his head at all. No. Obviously handled that like a pro's pro because that's what he is. But if I'm Matt, I'm really upset with the, especially in the fourth quarter, with the way my defense played.
5: Yeah, the defense and obviously special teams not being able to come through. There was just too many mistakes for the Rams to get a victory. And look, they have all the talent in the world. They were the preseason darlings to go, 17-0, or at least have the, be so dominant that nobody can handle them. They got Myles Garrett. They brought Aaron Donald out of retirement. They went
8: Trent
5: and made
8: McDuffie.
5: Some moves. Yeah, all these moves they made to go get corners from Kansas City. They did everything they had to do, right, to get to put this team in a position where they could be the Avengers. And right now, after five games sitting there at 2-3, there's a lot of soul searching that they've got to do. I mean, there's no other way to put it. They've got to figure out why they're not playing complete games. And I heard my guy Vinny Bonsignor actually mention that to Matt Stafford. Why are you guys not playing complete games? And that's when Stafford said, hey, man, it's hard to see a complete game in the National Football League. That may be true, but that's a really talented team, and their game should be cleaner than what we're seeing right now.
8: What this shows you is if you throw a bunch of talent together, it doesn't mean the team is going to be good. Right. Now, I think this team will be good, right? But just in the short term, if you're like, all right, all you guys are the best players here, we're about to be great. You need chemistry. You got to get a rhythm with people. You need to understand them and know their strengths and their weaknesses. And I think they're going to get there. But it was laughable, the amount of folks that just were like, yo, they're going to go undefeated. They're going to rip off 17-0 and go right to the Super Bowl and win it all.
5: Well, and that's how it is in the NFL. It's so hard to put together a super team.
8: Yeah.
5: Right? I mean, it's one thing to put together a super team in the NBA. Right, it's one thing to be the Dodgers and put together a roster and have a bunch of arms and have the best hitters and spend a whole bunch of money that you defer to 2075 before you actually have to pay it or whatever the case may be. The NFL is not that animal, man. It's just it's so difficult. Like, who anticipated Myles Garrett was going to be out?
8: Right,
5: he literally has played one game and he got no pressure on the quarterback week one in Australia. And they came out after the game on this fine program that we call Game Night here on ESPN Radio on the ESPN app and said, that was a bad game. That was a bad game. I didn't feel like myself. It's the worst that I felt. Next thing we know, he's on IR.
8: Right. Yeah, then, having surgery.
5: Right, exactly. Yeah. Then Aaron Donald, he misses a little bit of time. And then, Puka Nakua, he's out. Mm-hmm. And, then Devontae Adams has to, turn back the hand of time. And, then you'll get offensive linemen banged up here. There's so many things that can go wrong. Even the Bills who won this game, their starting right tackle went down during the game.
8: Right. Yeah.
5: So, you know, so it's just so difficult, man. The NFL is such a tough animal. It's literally a week-to-week league. I mean, it really is.
8: And it's 100% injury rate. And you can't pick which guys you want to get injured right on your team. You know, sometimes it is the dude on special teams that maybe most fans don't recognize. But sometimes it's Myles Garrett. Right. You know, and sometimes it's Pat Mahomes, and that's the NFL. That's why we tune in every week, because we have no idea what's going to happen. And then there's weeks like we saw from the Bears, you know, where they have a third-string quarterback that comes in and wins a game for them.
5: Real quick, let's hear Joe Brady on the rushing attempt and the way that Josh Allen uses legs tonight.
0: Yeah, I mean, look, we weren't good passing the ball tonight, and you know, I think I have to do a better job just getting him in a rhythm early. I think there were some throws early in the game that, you know, he's going to want back, just easy completions that'll help kind of, you know, see the ball go through the hoop. And, you know, so I think that was a product of, you know, maybe some of that. You know, it's tough for them to kind of play all the way through the down with his legs. And I hope his legs aren't the answers always. You know, that's why we got to do a better job in the pass game. And, you know, from a play design to just an execution to, you know, just the protection, everything. But, you know, look, when the ball was in his hands, he made plays when we needed to him at the end.
8: And it is a great tool to have. He's Q Myers. I'm Emmett Golden. Coming up next, SportsCenter All Night with Jay Reynolds right here on ESPN Radio.
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2: Coming up on SportsCenter All Night. Josh Allen and the Bills take on Matthew Stafford and the Rams to wrap up Week 5.
3: Allen in the shotgun. Back to pass. Fires to the right side. Wide open Coleman for a touchdown.
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7: 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Scoring 7, good enough in baseball's Final Four Monday. That's on the way. Scoring 7 was not going to be enough at SoFi, although it would eventually extend the game.
2: Bills at Rams.
7: Advertised as a possible Super Bowl preview, although the Rams have had their struggles early this season. And there were struggles early in the Monday night game as well. Bills with a couple of scoring drives in the first quarter, while the Rams' opening possession results in a missed 50-yard field goal attempt. So 6-0 Buffalo after the first. 13-7 Bills at the half. Each team then finding the end zone in the third. Rams with 7, Bills with 6, as there was no PAT. Bills leading 19-14 going to the fourth quarter. Then there was the fourth. 5 possessions, 5 touchdown drives. Rams took the lead 20-19. Bills answer. They go up 27-20. Rams answer and tie it at 27. Buffalo responds with an 11-play, 5.5-minute drive.
3: 3 tight end set. 2 of them are on the left. Knox on the right. Cook the lone set back. Here's the snap. Hand off to Cook. Lowers the shoulder. Driving his legs, and he's into the end zone for his second touchdown of the night.
7: 97 Rock. Bills go up a touchdown with just over 1.5 minutes to go in the fourth quarter. Plenty of time, though, for Matthew Stafford. He leads the Rams on an 8-play drive.
8: Stafford ready in the gun. Takes the snap. Gives to Kyron. He runs it in. Touchdown, LA! With 4 seconds left. An extra point can tie it up and force overtime.
7: That's exactly what they did. 7-10 ESPN LA. Rams tied at the end of regulation. Off to overtime. Tied at 34, Buffalo gets the ball first, 4 plays in.
8: 57 yards, the longest play of the night, and it strikes in overtime. At the 8-minute mark, Allen's under center. First down in Rams territory. Feeds Cook.

0: Turnover in overtime, 7-10 ESPN LA. Rams get the ball. 8 plays later, they line up for a 48-yard game winner.
1: Here's the snap. Hold is down. Kick on the way. It was partially blocked. It's no good. Partially blocked. Greg Rousseau got his big mitts up and blocked the football. Oh, my goodness. What a play by Groot.
0: Blocked at the line of scrimmage. So the Bills, even after the fumble in overtime, getting a second life. They take it back the other direction, 35 yards on 5 plays, and then...
1: Bass lines it up. Snap by Ferguson, hold by Doman, kick on the way! And it is good! And the Bills have won it in overtime! Tyler Bass from 45 yards out lifts the Bills to a dramatic 37-34 overtime victory.
0: That's how it sounded in Buffalo on 97 Rock. Meanwhile, a little different emotion on 710 ESPN LA.
2: Again, Bass has already hit from 49 and from 23. He's perfect on the season. To beat the Rams with a walk-off, 45-yard try. Snap, hold, kick on the way. It clears the line, and it is good. 37-34, Bills win. The kicking game betrays the 2026 Los Angeles Rams again.
0: 6 lead changes, 1 shy of tying the Monday Night Football record. 24 combined penalties, but it's the Bills who outlast the Rams at overtime. 37-34 for the 6th time. Bills are 4-1 or better since Josh Allen became the full-time starter in 2019. Allen, his first career overtime win, had been 0-7, including the playoffs. Tied for the longest losing streak to start a career by a starting quarterback since overtime began in 1974. Josh Allen now 1-7 in overtime. Had 107 scrambling yards, second most in a game in his career. His legs, as well as his arm, the difference.
3: I mean, again, it's football. You can be down and out one play, the next play you're on top of the world, and again, that's just how it rolled for us today. A lot of things to clean up early on. Just didn't feel like I was in a rhythm, wasn't taking some of the underneath stuff, you know, fighting mechanically some stuff right now that I'm working on. But I felt like in that second half, I got into a rhythm, and guys made some plays. I mean, Khalil and that first catch in the overtime, it's awesome stuff. Got to be better in the pass game. We know that, we understand that, but we'll take a win no matter what.
0: Josh Allen racking up 331 yards. He passed for 210, rushed for 121. His coach, Joe Brady.
4: Yeah, I mean, look, we weren't good passing the ball tonight. And, you know, I think I have to do a better job just getting him in a rhythm early. I think there were some throws early in the game that, you know, he's going to want back, just easy completions that'll help kind of, you know, see the ball go through the hoop. And, you know, so I think that was a product of, you know, maybe some of that. But it's tough for them to kind of play all the way through the down with his legs. And I hope his legs aren't the answer as always. You know, that's why we got to do a better job in the pass game. And, you know, from a play design to just an execution to, you know, just the protection and everything. But, you know, look, when the ball was in his hands, he made plays when we needed to him at the end.
0: And for the 54th time in his career, Josh Allen throws for a touchdown and runs for a touchdown in a game. He extends the record in NFL history. Bills get the win. Rams take the loss. They are under 500 through 5 games for the 4th time under Sean McVay, all in the last 5 seasons.
5: With the 3rd-and-5 play, was there?
6: Yeah, I wish I would have had a better play call and gone for it, got it a lot tighter. I'm sick right now with myself, and I'm so proud of that group. This is the tough part of sports, but I'm proud of that team. I'm proud of the way that we battled, and I'm sick that we came up short. And I'll be regretting, you know, kicking that and not having a better call to be able to go for it on 3rd down and go to 4th or whatever it was.
0: Rams Super Bowl team heading into the season. They are now 2-3. The guys who called Monday Night Football on ABC and ESPN, Hall of Famer Troy Aikman and Joe Buck.
7: It's just obviously still early. It's only week 5, but this is a division that is relentless. I mean, you've got the 49ers on top at 5-0. You've got the defending Super Bowl champions there at Seattle and what they're doing. The Rams, you know, everybody was just at the beginning of the season were saying it's obviously the Rams in the NFC and not so fast. So this one will sting a bit. It was a great game. Individual plays were made along the way, including the Rousseau block of what could have and probably would have been the game-winning field goal for the LA Rams. And then you go back down the other way. Josh Allen had scrambles of 19 and 13 yards on that last possession to get him in proper position to win it. And then Tyler Bass did the rest. It was a great game, fun to watch, fun to call.
8: Troy, I asked you on Monday Night Countdown before, what about Allen that you look at on tape do you marvel at? You're a Hall of Fame quarterback, but what this guy does, it feels singular. After what you just witnessed from him tonight, sort of willing this group down the field, what you'd have to say about his performance tonight?
9: He's just one of the great competitors in our game, and a great leader, and he said it after the game. They didn't get as much out of the passing game, of course, as what maybe he would have liked, but not totally unexpected. This Rams defense, their secondary is really good. I thought we talked about it on Monday Countdown that they were going to have to be able to run the football. I just didn't anticipate that it was going to be Josh Allen as the leading rusher with well over 100 yards. But, you know, he did what he had to do and found a way to win. The great ones always do it. And just what a game, what a great thing for us to be a part of it and have a game finally live up to the billing. With two marquee teams coming in.
8: Yeah, Troy, he had 91 rushing yards between the fourth quarter and overtime. He just takes off. He's so big. He's willing to absorb the contact and, by the way, administer some on the other end. I mean, you're gonna walk away with some bruises on this LA side, but remarkably, he never won an overtime game. Some of that's just bad luck, and looked like maybe the same thing would happen again tonight, Joe. But for Buffalo to win this game and the kind of trajectory a game like this might have, we know the only thing left to do is to check that box in the playoffs. But to beat this team on this field this way, I'm just interested in the value you believe there is in it beyond the obvious in the record.
7: Yeah, and I think coming off the game that they had last week, you know, when they lose at home to New England and then they come here and their secondary was taken apart by Drake May, and they come here and you're going, okay, well, now you got Matthew Stafford and Davante Adams and Puka Nacua and Kyron Williams. How are they going to hold up? For the most part, now this became a pinball machine in the fourth quarter, but for the most part and definitely through the first half, they held up extremely well. This is Super Bowl or bust for both these teams in 2026, and these two teams are spent, and Buffalo is sitting there at what, 4-1.
8: Troy, just the level of play from Stafford, to the poise that was demonstrated, we didn't see that across the NFL late across the league yesterday necessarily, but he takes them right down the field and they score, and then they get close enough to win and they don't. It's a couple of games that he's done what he does and they don't get victories from him. I'm just curious your thoughts on Stafford's level of brilliance.
9: Well, he's phenomenal. I mean, in his 18th year, he seems like he's been drinking from the fountain of youth. I mean, I don't know. It seems like he's got a lot more years left than what he's able to do. Who knows? But, yeah, and to have the game end, you know, they've had their hearts ripped out from underneath them a few times, but to lose due to special teams and just not being able to execute, and obviously there's more to it than just that. But, you know, we knew somebody was going to leave this game disappointed, more disappointed now because of the way it went and that went to overtime. But I still think these two teams are going to be right there at the end, and maybe they'll get a chance to meet up once again here at SoFi Stadium in February.
0: Rams are a sub-500 team through week five. Bills are at 4-1. SportsCenter all night, ESPN Radio.
10: And the 0-2. Swing and a high fly ball into right. That should do it. The Dodgers win 4-1. The final. They take the series against the Atlanta Braves. Once again, this Dodger machine.
11: Postseason is different than the regular season. It's going to be a battle, and it was good to see us come out of this one.
0: Dodgers, Brewers, the only two 100-win teams in the majors, meeting in the NLCS. Milwaukee taking the series opener Sunday. Monday, game two, L.A. looking to even the series. They had a 4-3 lead in the fifth. Had
10: the pitch. Swing and a high fly ball. Well struck center field. Páez back. Turns and looks. And it's way out of here. Off the batter's eye in center field. Contreras has tied this one up at four. A no-doubter to center.
0: Contreras ties it in the fifth. And then in the sixth,
10: Stewart comes set. The pitch. Swing and a line drive into left field. It'll fall for a hit. In to score is Ham Hamilton. It's an RBI single for Contreras, who delivers again. Milwaukee 5 and LA 4.
0: Brewers taking the lead in the sixth, and they would add to it in the eighth.
10: Enriquez fires. Swing and a line drive. Base hit. Right center field. Terang delivers the insurance, and the Brewers have a 6-4 advantage. Ben. Swing and a little flare out into center field. That's a base hit. Terang around third on his way to the plate. It's bobbled by Pajes. And the Brewers had a run, and it's 7-4.
0: 7-4 would be the final. The Brewers taking the first two at home. Milwaukee's bullpen retiring the final 15 in order. First time in baseball history, a team's bullpen combines for five perfect innings in a postseason game. It's a 7-4 win for the Brewers. They lead the series 2-0. Teams that take a 2-0 lead in the best of seven historically have won the series 83% of the time. Teams with home field advantage who win the first two in a best of seven go on to win the series 95% of the time. Calling the NLCS for us here on ESPN Radio, John Chabi, Doug Glanville. Back to Milwaukee. Boog.
10: All right, Jay, thanks so much. The Brewers have jumped out to a 2-0 lead in this best of seven National League Championship Series. Dougie, how surprised are you?
12: Well, I'm not surprised in that the Brewers are a team that won 103 games for a reason this year. They are an excellent team, very balanced team, and they have the pitching and the defense to be able to win these close and tight series. The experience is shining a little bit. They seem calmer in the moment. They're really taking it to the Dodgers in certain ways. And today they just showed a big gap in their offense versus the Dodgers. They manufactured runs against Yamamoto, which is really hard to do. They got him out of the game early, and they still got to their bullpen. And on the flip side, defensively, their pitching picked up the slack from Henderson, who was pretty solid overall, just made a lot of fielding mistakes. And they were able to turn that into zeros on the run prevention side. So they kept tacking on, and not giving anything back. And that's a team that's able to put you away.
10: As this series moves on to L.A., what do the Dodgers need to do or do differently?
12: Well, they got to get their offense going somehow. Ohtani doesn't look right. Will Smith doesn't really look right. He had a couple better swings, but they're missing some of those big bats. And if they don't have those bats, you got to really put up some zeros. That's proving hard to do against this Brewer team. But a guy like Blake Snell pitching, he's got to have his command. Because if he's not efficient, this team is just going to wear you out by pitch count. And you're going to look up and Snell won't be in there after the third inning. So it's a little fragile. And the Brewers right now are playing just better baseball.
10: Yeah, no question. And when you think about it, one of the parts of the postseason we're used to seeing the home run ball. Obviously, for the Dodgers, it's an advantage in terms of going back home because that's a really good home run hitter's ballpark. But you certainly don't want to get into the mindset of we need to hit home runs.
12: Well, because you'll hit a couple and then you'll trade off a lack of discipline and you'll add chase, and all of a sudden you're going to be striking out a lot more. So they got to still play their game. The home runs will come with that team, but they're hoping that someone will be on base when those home runs do come, and the Brewers are on base all the time.
10: Brewers up 2-0 of the Dodgers in this NLCS. They win it 7-4. In game two. For Doug Glanville, I'm John Chabi right here in your home for every pitch of the World Series, Major League Baseball, ESPN Radio, and ESPN app. Now we send it back to Jay Reynolds in the studio.
0: All right, Boog, Shohei Ohtani, 0-for-4 with two strikeouts in the game two loss. LA says it'll gauge whether his lingering injuries warrant him sitting out game three. That'll be on Wednesday. We'll hear it here on ESPN Radio. Boog and Doug will have our play-by-play. Starting at 7:30 Eastern, our coverage begins here on ESPN Radio. Straight ahead, striking first on the road. 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It's ESPN Radio.
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7: 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Nationally ranked Utah heads to Boulder to face Coach Prime in Colorado. The Utes have won 8 of their last 9 games against the Buffaloes, including a 53-7 win in their last matchup last October at Rice-Eccles Stadium. 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
24: And the Cleveland Guardians, for the second time in 3 years, are headed to the American League Championship Series.
25: I'm so happy for our guys tonight. I couldn't be more proud of them, our group, our staff, our coaches, front office, ownership.
0: Cleveland coming off their series with the White Sox that went the distance, and they turn right around and pay a visit to the Trop for game one of the ALCS. Monday night, Tampa Bay, 2-0 lead until Cleveland even the game with runs in the sixth and the seventh. And then
26: 0-2 pitch, swinging a liner up the middle. That's a base hit. Ramirez scores with ease. DeLauder full speed ahead around third. The throw to the plate is tardy. It's a two-run single for Nathaniel Lowe right back through the origin. And the Guardians, once down 2-0, now lead the Rays 4-2 in the eighth.
0: They have the lead in the eighth and then add insurance in the ninth.
26: Ramirez waits the 3-2 again. Swinging a bloop into left field. That's a base hit off the hands. Martinez around third. The throw from DeLuca, not in time. So it's 5-3 Cleveland. 1-2, he goes. Swinging a grounder. Third base and through into left field. It's a base hit. Ramirez on the move. He comes in to score. DeLauder gets the green light around third. DeLuca digs it out. Walls with a relay throw to the plate. It's not in time. A two-run base hit for Joe Adell. And the Guardians are up 4 in the ninth inning. Cleveland 7, Tampa Bay 3.
0: Mike Cousins calling the ALCS for us here on ESPN Radio. Guardians strike first, winning game one on the road 7-3. Guardians' second road postseason win when trailing by multiple runs in the sixth inning or later. They score a total of 7 in game one after totaling 8 runs in 6 regular season games against Tampa Bay. Nathaniel Lowe with our Buster Olney after the win.
1: Nathaniel Lowe, you guys played late Saturday night, flew here midday on Sunday, and you come in here, win the first game against a team that's well-rested. How did you do it?
2: Man, we just kept fighting, man. Raz had good stuff, and Foster got punched there in the first, but our guys just kept fighting, and we got into a chance to score there late, and then that was so nice getting those big runs in the ninth inning, too. But that's a great guards ball win, and we're happy to take game one.
1: Scores 2-2. You're at the plate. Infield's in, second and third. 0-2 count. What was your approach?
2: Man, I'm praying hard right there just for something to hit. You know, like, I've been working hard all year, and the guys in front of me did a great job of getting into scoring position, and I got something I could handle, and it worked.
1: What are you seeing in Jose Ramirez and all the emotions he's playing with right now?
2: Man, it's so exciting. Like, what a treat to play with a guy like that who can change a game at the snap of his fingers, you know? And it doesn't have to be the home run. The bleeder falls in. It feels like in 3 pitches he could be on third and score, but it's a treat to play with 11.
1: Chase DeLauder, single, double, home run, walk. What are you seeing in him?
2: Man, it's special. It's so hitterish, and for a young guy to be that polished and have a good eye and be smart about his approach and stay consistent, like, again, Chase is going to be good for a long time, but it's a lot of fun to play with these guys.
1: Daniel, thank you.
0: Guardians take the opener 7-3 over the Rays. Game 2 Tuesday at the Trop. Our coverage here on ESPN Radio beginning at 7:30. Eastern time. Right now, SportsCenter all night. Bills winning a wild Monday Night Football game matchup in Los Angeles. Meanwhile, back in Buffalo on the ice.
3: They're committed to offense, so the Sabres counter with power. Tage Thompson late. Slot shot scores! Tage Thompson unloads the TNT with a quick shot. And the Sabres extend the lead. It's 5-3 with 6:40 to go in the third period.
0: 5-3 would be the final over the Panthers. WGR 550. Sabres with a season high 5 goals en route to the win. Tage Thompson had a goal and an assist. Third multi-point game this season. Wild doubling up the Golden Knights.
4: Damon Hunt pushed it off the left wing boards. Yurov slams it in. Rieger Lorenz on the forecheck. Taken to the glass by Hanifin. The digging free bridge. Center.
0: 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Fourth straight win. Senators pull away from the Devils.
5: Dylan Cousins gets to the line, heaves it to the corner, heads off on a chain. There's Fogle in the corner to try and retrieve it. Does. Feeds the point. Cross to Shabbat. Winds and fires. Scores! That was tipped off something in front. But still a 3-0 Ottawa lead.
0: TSN 1200. Senators go out to a 4-1 win. What do we read into Monday night? That's next. 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
0: Does L.A. still have a Super Bowl-worthy team? That's coming up this morning on Unsportsmanlike. 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
0: Guardians take game one of the ALCS at the Trop. Brewers hold serve at home. Remains to be seen, though, if the Dodgers will have Shohei Ohtani for game three. Speaking of L.A., Bills outlast the Rams in L.A. on Monday Night Football.
16: Bass lines it up. Snap by Ferguson. Hold by Domann. Kick on the way. And it is good. And the Bills have won it in overtime. Tyler Bass from 45 yards out lifts the Bills to a dramatic 37-34 overtime victory.
0: 37-34 on the foot of Tyler Bass. The 45-yard game winner ends it in overtime. Bills getting a second life after giving the ball away on a fumble in overtime. But the Rams have a potential game-winning kick blocked. Bills got the ball back, kicked the game winner. Six lead changes in the Monday night game, one shy of the Monday Night Football record. ESPN analyst Jason McCourty.
17: We're watching the beginning of that game, and I'm saying to you, like, this is coming down to third down within the red zone, and then the dorm bars got blown off with offensive just firepower. And you said it. It came down, and when you listen to McVay and the way he was saying it, the frustration of the end of the game, and he made the right call. Like, they're in field goal range. You make the kick, you win the game, and you're the ones running off the football field. But this was a game of just ups and downs and so many big plays within it. We're standing on the sideline when Kitchens sweeps the ankle and makes that tackle after the landman forced fumble. We're like, that just decided it. That's the game. And then Rousseau steps up. So the running back room of Buffalo carried this team today, where Josh wasn't throwing the ball all over the football field, but just the excitement and the resiliency of both these teams to continue to fight to the very end is what made it so darn good.
28: You know what it felt like
7: to me, is very similar to what we saw yesterday in Seattle.
13: Yep.
7: Two really good teams, wild sequences of things swinging drastically in San Francisco's favor, but then Seattle answered and they take the lead, but then San Francisco had enough. And then in the end, Seattle, you get a drop and you don't get a chance to tie with Jackson Smith and Jigba. In this chance, Stafford goes down, they tie it. It looks like, I mean, there were three possessions in overtime. I mean, it looked like either team could have won and it would have felt like it was appropriate. I leave here thinking both teams are good, but Jason, 2-3 is, losses are accumulating on this Rams side. How costly was this one?
17: You look at just the bigger picture, the larger lens, both of these football teams. Buffalo a week ago loses to their division rival in New England, and New England wins again this week. So this is such a big win for them in that moment. On the flip side, for the Rams, you said it, 2-3 in a division where Seattle and the 49ers look like powerhouses when we watch them on Sunday afternoon. So for the Rams, yes, this team looks like a team that could be in the Super Bowl. They've lost to teams like the Denver Broncos, the 49ers, and now the Buffalo Bills, who we consider to be Super Bowl contenders. But we always say it in this league, you have to continue to stack wins week after week, and they're not doing that.
0: Rams have stacked up two wins against three losses. They're 2-3, under 500 through five games for the fourth time under Sean McVay in the last five seasons.
19: No, there's no, none of it makes me feel good right now. I'm proud of the effort, but none of how I feel is positive, other than I'm proud of the resilience, the guts that our team displayed. But there's no, I don't even know what you want to call it, but congrats to the Bills, and I'm excited about how we freaking move forward.
0: Bills get the win on the field goal in overtime. Josh Allen gets his first career overtime win. Had lost all seven overtime games in his career. He had 331 yards himself on Monday. Passed for 210, rushed for 121.
20: It's fun to be part of. It's what you dream of as a kid, to win a overtime game on Monday night. I haven't been a fan of overtime games in my career, so this is the first one. We'll take it. Our guys kept fighting. Greg Rousseau tipping the field goal there. A lot of stuff to clean up. But we'll take a win when we can get it.
7: You and I have talked a bit about this over the last couple of years. I feel like you've grown into such a stoic leader. And what I mean by that is I don't see highs and lows. I see a guy that's exuding calm and being a leader, because you can't follow somebody that's freaking out all the time. But describe just for me what it's like when, all right, we're driving. It looks like Shakir's going to score. I was right in front of us. That was a hell of a play to knock him down. And then Cuckoo has an incredible game. You lose the ball. And just to maintain calm and a belief that maybe they'll make a play, how do you kind of keep it together when it's all going the way it's going?
20: It's football. You never know what can happen on any given snap. It's why you play the game. It's why it's not played on paper, right? So we go down there. We think we're going to go score. We fumble the ball. They get the ball. They just got to kick a field goal. You're sitting on the sidelines, just kind of crossing your fingers, hoping a defensive guy can make a play. And Greg Rousseau did. So he gave us an opportunity. Get down there, 2-minute warning. Second down, and Joe felt really good about where the ball was with Tyler. And T-Bass went out there, drilled a kick, and getting out of here with the win.
7: You guys are awfully banged up. But for your guys on defense to battle the way they did and make a number of plays to keep you in a place where this game could be won, I give you a chance to brag on your defense a little bit. Yeah, and Rousseau obviously makes a play that's big in the end, but I felt like collectively they really balled out.
20: They really did. And, big focus this year was stopping the run.
7: Yeah.
20: And I thought they did a great job against the run tonight. Obviously, when you have Matthew Stafford, Puka Nacua, Devontae Adams, they're gonna be able to throw the football a little bit. But our guys kept fighting. Didn't flinch. We fumbled the ball. They have to go down there score to win the game. Our guys didn't flinch. They went back out there. They made a stop on that 3rd and 5.
7: Yep.
20: And then put them in a tough spot to kick a field goal there. And like I said, our guys made a play. So it's just the resiliency of this football team. Coach Brady's repped it all season long. Just put the ball down, play the next play, and that's what we did tonight.
7: On Monday Night Countdown at the very beginning, it was hours ago. It feels like a month. I said styles make fights, and this is heavyweights, and it's MVP, MVP, and it lives up to it. They leave, though, on the wrong side of it. You left on the wrong side of it last week. I'm curious how important it was to be able to move past that quickly against good on good in this building. It's early, but it felt like tonight mattered a ton.
20: Yeah.
7: Am I wrong?
20: 4-1 feels a lot better than 3-2.
7: I bet it does.
20: I promise you that. Coming across the country, playing on a Monday night game. We're on a short week. We got to go to Vegas next week, who's playing some really good football.
7: Okay.
20: We're staying here. It's first time. So, again, trusting our guys to be pros and do the right thing. But, we're here to win this week and next week, and we got to go find a way to get past this one on a short week. and find a way to win.
7: All right, I'm interested just in one thing. If it's even describable, you take off running a number of times, and it's like I said to Troy, it's like you're going to administer, you're going to take a shot, but you're going to hand some out as well. And it feels like in those moments, it's like, does it slow down for you? Is that, like I said, I don't know if it's a describable thing when everything's breaking down and you're just going to take off. You did it a number of times in the fourth quarter, and obviously that was a design when late. But do you prefer that?
20: Listen, it's danged if you do, danged if you don't. You know, you see a lot of guys pull up, and I'd rather not put my body on the line for someone else to take a shot. I'd rather go deliver the shot. So, obviously, if there's a big guy in front of me, I'd probably be getting down. But sometimes these smaller DBs and linebackers, it's, you know what, let's go find a way to get a couple more yards.
0: They got a couple more points than the Rams did. Bills win it in overtime, 37-34, a game that saw six lead changes. Buffalo had the final one, and they get the win in overtime. Buffalo now 4-1. SportsCenter All Night, ESPN Radio also had a couple of games go to overtime on Sunday, including Giants Commanders.
1: 20 seconds and the clock is running. If they're going to run the ball here, they've got to get down, get set, and spike it. In motion, Ben Sitt at 15 on the clock. Daniels, play action, roll it to the left, goes down now at the 25-yard line. There's only 7 seconds on the clock. There are no timeouts. This is going to end up in a tie if they don't spike it. Wow. It ends up in a tie.
2: This is the end of the game.
0: Big 100 with the big call of the end of that game. You've probably seen on social media. Nobody in the NFC East won in week 5, and two of the teams played each other. Washington coach Dan Quinn meeting with the team owner, as he regularly does after the overtime loss with the overtime tie with the Giants. Felt like a loss. Is he worried about his job security?
3: I do know how the league goes. I'm well aware of that. Josh and I, we talk regularly before games, after good games, after tough games, and that's a normal process for us. And trust me, no one is pleased with this outcome and where we're at. But the part that we do have those hard conversations, we're honest about what we're at and what we need to fix and what we need to work on. And so I like having that communication with him.
0: They're hard conversations because there's really nothing you can say earlier on the Golics on ESPN Radio.
13: For Dan Quinn coming into this season, this is going to be one where if they don't right the ship and there's a few losses, I already see people calling for his job now after that. It on its own horrible, is an offense one of the most egregious that we've seen from a head coach. But you're right, everybody involved. Jaden Daniels, I get it, his first game back. There's a lot going on, and there would have been a lot to celebrate. Like, this was a game that was trending in, oh, Washington's quarterback is back.
21: Yep.
13: This team more looks the part. Give the Giants credit. Yep. Jameis Winston
21: came back,
13: stormed them
21: sure
13: back,
21: did.
13: Get into this game and force overtime. Yep. But then to come back in this moment, Jaden Daniels is still not a rookie. He's a guy that played a bunch of college football, has been in situations like this. There's no excuse for anybody involved
21: here to
13: handle this the way that it did.
0: Overtime tie, which certainly felt like a loss. Eagles did lose in London to the Jags when they gave up a massive kick return in the closing seconds. Earlier on Sportsmanlike, our Chris Canty.
22: I don't understand how you can justify kicking the ball in the landing zone and allowing the Jacksonville Jaguars to return it. They had zero timeouts. All you have to do is kick the ball out of the end zone. Guess what happens? They won one play, and as long as it's not a touchdown, the game is over. You found the only possible way to lose a football game. And so as great as Nick Sirianni's coaching record was since he's taken over the team, it doesn't absolve him from criticism or blame for what's happened over the last 2 weeks, but certainly what happened in London yesterday. That was an absolute embarrassment. The guys you had out on the field played well enough to win. And all the questions we had about Jalen Hurts, I thought he answered them in terms of being able to lift everybody else around him. He was what we expected, a championship quarterback showing championship mettle against what was the hottest team in football, the Jaguars, coming into that game, won 11 of 12. And all of the good vibes that you had with scoring game-winning points with 10 seconds to go gets washed away because you have a brain fart on the sideline. I don't understand. This is coaching malpractice.
0: Eagles lose on the field goal at the end. Sports Center All Night, ESPN Radio. Back to the diamond.
2: 1-2, he goes. Swinging a grounder, third base, and through into left field. It's a base hit. Ramirez on the move. He comes in to score. DeLauder gets the green light around third. DeLuca digs it out. Walls with a relay throw to the plate. It's not in time. A two-run base hit for Joe Adell. And the Guardians are up 4 in the ninth inning. Cleveland 7, Tampa Bay 3.
0: Guardians take game one of the ALCS with a 7-3 win over the Rays at the Trop. 7 runs in game one. They had 8 runs in 6 regular season games against Tampa Bay during the season. You heard it here on ESPN Radio. Mike Cousins, Eduardo Perez had the call for us. Back to the Trop, Mike.
2: Thank you, Jay. Well, the Cleveland franchise had won one time in 30 games in the postseason on the road when trailing by multiple runs after the sixth inning. Now they can say they've done that twice. Monday night in the series opener, 7-3 the final score after they went down 2-0 against Tampa Bay in the first inning and worked their way back. Solo homers in the sixth and seventh. Two runs in the eighth, three in the ninth, 7-3 the final as they win on the road in game one.
4: Yeah, they went on the road, and it was a good win, especially after being down two. And the way they did it with the power. First, it was Chase DeLauder, leadoff home run to be able to get off Drew Rasmussen. It showed that, whoa, wait a second, he is human. And then in the leadoff home run by Patrick Bailey in the seventh inning, also ties the ball game, but just gave them a jolt of energy. After that, the leadoff hitters in every inning were able to score, get on and score and create havoc in the eighth and ninth. The reality is the Cleveland Guardians came into play and they did not care if they were tired or not.
2: Tampa Bay swept the Yankees. They were clearly the better team against New York. Today it looked very different. What was different about this Rays team versus what we saw in the first round?
4: They couldn't put them away. It just seemed like after that first inning where it was 2-0, they were able to neutralize some of their big guys. Arondo was neutralized. You look at Caminero after that hit in that first inning, he was neutralized as well. This is a team that maybe showed the effects of being rusty a little bit from not having played so much baseball this month. What was it, 3 games in the last 15 days for the Tampa Bay Rays? A lot of people say, well, that's an excuse that you use when you lose. But I truly believe that it also is a momentum stopper for a lot of teams, especially when guys come in with velocity.
2: If there's any change that the Rays need to make for game number two, I would say it's not to pitch to number 11. Jose Ramirez, who hurt them in every which way. He got on base 3 times, scored twice, was active on the base paths, a difference maker as he has been throughout his career.
4: And usually the protection for Jose Ramirez comes in front of him. Usually it's Stephen Kwan that gets on, or you might get Rocchio from the 9 spot that also gets on and you're forced to pitch to him. Well, this time it came from behind him, and it came from Chase DeLauder. And he showed it with his power the opposite way. He showed it with a double as well on a first pitch cutter. But most importantly, Jose Ramirez just cannot beat you. If Chase DeLauder goes 4-for-4, hats off. But number 11, the guy they're going to build a statue for, right next to Progressive Field there in Cleveland, the guy that's going to be a Hall of Famer, cannot beat you.
2: Jim Thome's statue will have company one day, and it will be Jose Ramirez immortalized there in downtown Cleveland. Pitching matchup game two, Parker Messick for the Guardians. He's from just about 45 minutes northeast of here, and Freddy Peralta for the Rays. Final score in game one, Cleveland 7, Tampa Bay 3. For Eduardo Perez, I'm Mike Cousins right here on your home for every pitch of the postseason. Major League Baseball on ESPN Radio and the ESPN app. Now let's go back to Jay Reynolds in the studio.
0: All right, Mike, game two coming up Tuesday. Our coverage 7:30 Eastern, then Wednesday game three of the NLCS, Milwaukee leading 2-0. Dodgers will figure out whether Shohei Ohtani will be in the lineup. He was 0-for-4 with a couple of strikeouts in the Game 2 loss on Monday. Ohtani hasn't homered since August 18th, just 3 hits and 20 postseason at-bats. Game 3 coming up on Wednesday. Speaking of being in slumps, one coach says they're in the fight together. That's next. SportsCenter All Night at ESPN Radio.
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36: It's a surreal feeling. 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
38: Tonight, we play like we won to go home champions.
0: Karl Anthony Towns, Josh Hart, eligible for extensions, but nothing coming out of their talks with the franchise. ESPN's Vince Goodwill.
39: The Knicks are offering Karl Towns a four-year extension around $200 million. That's a lot of money. His max is 4 years, $276 million. The important thing to note is this. With the money he made last year, the money he's due this year, and the player option for next year, it's a pay cut from that. And normally you don't offer all-stars, all-NBA players coming off of a championship pay cuts. Karl Anthony Towns said the other day he was surprised that the Knicks put out this statement. It has been a battle over rhetoric. And because the contract negotiations have stalled, this is going to be something that follows the Knicks all season long as they try to go on a quest for a repeat.
0: Knicks are pausing the conversations until later in the season. They say they'll devote their attention to defending their NBA championship. Back to the NFL. Chargers 0-5, one of three teams still winless. Jim Harbaugh says he and team ownership are in this fight together to turn the season around. What do they do, though? Michael Florio from the NFL Network.
1: I don't know. And they're trying everything. They were getting all three of their running backs heavily involved. They didn't have Ladd McConkey today, so they were just mixing and matching a whole bunch of different pass-catching combinations, trying to find something that worked. But without Slater and all, it's all broken. Justin Herbert had really no time to throw. There were so many times where it was clear that they didn't want to get this into a kind of high-scoring back-and-forth game. They were just trying to control the clock and not really play from behind. And Justin Herbert, he just looks a little off right now in the big moments. And when there's pressure in his face, he's just trying to get rid of it quickly.
0: Harbaugh emphasizing he's hell-bent on reversing course, getting off that 0-5 start to the season. Dolphins, Titans also still winless on the season in Tennessee. Coach Robert Saleh says it's not time to make major changes at this point. On the other side, Bills pick up another win on Monday Night Football. Good night for Buffalo.
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23: Number four.
0: Not the worst night for Buffalo fans. On the ice, Sabres pull away from the Panthers. WGR 550.
3: They're committed to offense, so the Sabres counter with power. Tage Thompson late. Slot shot scores! Tage Thompson unloads the TNT with a quick shot. And the Sabres extend the lead. It's 5-3 with 6:40 to go in the third period.
23: Number three.
0: Brewers, best record in baseball in the regular season, currently have the better record in the NLCS, having taken the first two from the Dodgers.
4: The pitch. Swing and a high fly ball. Well struck center field. Paez back. Turns and looks. And it's way out of here. Off the batter's eye in center field. Contreras has tied this one up at four. A no-doubter to center.
23: Number two.
0: Brewers taking the first two at home in the NL. As for the AL, Guardians strike first, piling on at the end of game one at the Trop.
5: 1-2, he goes, swinging a grounder, third base, and through into left field. It's a base hit. Ramirez on the move, he comes in to score. DeLauder gets the green light around third. DeLuca digs it out, Walls with a relay throw to the plate. It's not in time. A two-run base hit for Joe Adell, and the Guardians are up 4 in the ninth inning. Cleveland 7, Tampa Bay 3.
23: Number 1.
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7: Pass lines it up. 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
0: Puka Nacua did have a Monday Night Football record 17 catches, but the Rams' special teams letting them down. Aaron Donald had the fumble recovery that put them in a position to kick a game-winning field goal, but didn't work out that way. Sean McVay, their coach, falls to 6-8 in his career on Monday Night Football. We'll hear more of that, plus how things went down on the diamond. SportsCenter All Night continues. It's ESPN Radio.
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7: 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Scoring 7, good enough in baseball's Final Four Monday. That's on the way. Scoring 7 was not going to be enough at SoFi, although it would eventually extend the game.
2: Bills at Rams.
7: Advertised as a possible Super Bowl preview, although the Rams have had their struggles early this season, and there were struggles early in the Monday night game as well. Bills with a couple of scoring drives in the first quarter, while the Rams' opening possession results in a missed 50-yard field goal attempt. So 6-0 Buffalo after the first. 13-7 Bills at the half. Each team then finding the end zone in the third. Rams with 7, Bills with 6, as there was no PAT. Bills leading 19-14 going to the fourth quarter. Then there was the fourth. 5 possessions, 5 touchdown drives. Rams took the lead 20-19. Bills answer. They go up 27-20. Rams answer and tie it at 27. Buffalo responds with an 11-play, 5.5-minute drive.
3: 3 tight end set. 2 of them are on the left. Knox on the right. Cook the lone set back. Here's the snap. Hand off to Cook. Lowers the shoulder. Driving his legs, and he's into the end zone for his second touchdown of the night.
7: 97 Rock. Bills go up a touchdown with just over a minute and a half to go in the fourth quarter. Plenty of time, though, for Matthew Stafford. He leads the Rams on an 8-play drive.
8: Stafford ready in the gun. Takes the snap. Gives to Kyron. He runs it in. Touchdown LA! With 4 seconds left. An extra point can tie it up and force overtime.
7: That's exactly what they did. 7-10 ESPN LA. Rams tied at the end of regulation. Off to overtime. Tied at 34, Buffalo gets the ball first, 4 plays in.
8: 57 yards, the longest play of the night, and it strikes in overtime. At the 8-minute mark, Allen's under center. First down in Rams territory. Feeds Cook. Falls down! Fumble! Fumble! Rams recover! Aaron Donald has the football!
7: Turnover in overtime, 7-10 ESPN LA. Rams get the ball. 8 plays later, they line up for a 48-yard game winner.
3: Here's the snap. Hold is down. Kick on the way. It was partially blocked. It's no good. Partially blocked. Greg Rousseau got his big mitts up and blocked the football. Oh, my goodness. What a play by Greg.

0: blocked at the line of scrimmage. So the Bills, even after the fumble in overtime, getting a second life, they take it back the other direction, 35 yards on five plays, and then...
1: Bass lines it up. Snap by Ferguson, hold by Doman, kick on the way! And it is good! And the Bills have won it in overtime! Tyler Bass from 45 yards out lifts the Bills to a dramatic 37-34 overtime victory.
0: That's how it sounded in Buffalo on 97 Rock. Meanwhile, a little different emotion on 710 ESPN LA.
2: Again, Bass has already hit from 49 and from 23. He's perfect on the season. To beat the Rams with a walk-off, 45-yard try, snap, hold, kick on the way. It clears the line, and it is good. 37-34, Bills win. The kicking game betrays the 2026 Los Angeles Rams again.
0: Six lead changes, one shy of tying the Monday Night Football record. 24 combined penalties, but it's the Bills who outlast the Rams at overtime, 37-34. For the sixth time, Bills are 4-1 or better since Josh Allen became the full-time starter in 2019. Allen, his first career overtime win, had been 0-7, including the playoffs. Tied for the longest losing streak to start a career by a starting quarterback since overtime began in 1974. Josh Allen now 1-7 in overtime. Had 107 scrambling yards, second most in a game in his career. His legs... as well as his arm, the difference.
3: I mean, again, it's football. You can be down and out one play, the next play you're on top of the world, and again, that's just how it rolled for us today. A lot of things to clean up early on, just didn't feel like I was in a rhythm, wasn't taking some of the underneath stuff, you know, fighting mechanically some stuff right now that I'm working on. But I felt like in that second half, I got into a rhythm, and guys made some plays, and Khalil and that first catch in the overtime, it's awesome stuff. Got to be better in the pass game. We know that. We understand that. But we'll take a win no matter what.
0: Josh Allen racking up 331 yards. He passed for 210, rushed for 121. His coach, Joe Brady.
4: Yeah, I mean, look, we weren't good passing the ball tonight. And, you know, I think I have to do a better job just getting him in a rhythm early. I think there were some throws early in the game that, you know, he's going to want back, just easy completions that'll help kind of, you know, see the ball go through the hoop. And, you know, so I think that was a product of, you know, maybe some of that. You know, it's tough for them to kind of play all the way through the down with his legs. And I hope his legs aren't the answer as always. You know, we got to do a better job in the pass game. And, you know, from a play design to just an execution to, you know, just the protection, everything. But, you know, look, when the ball was in his hands, he made plays when we needed to him at the end.
0: And for the 54th time in his career, Josh Allen throws for a touchdown and runs for a touchdown in a game. He extends the record in NFL history. Bills get the win. Rams take the loss. They are under 500 through five games for the fourth time under Sean McVay, all in the last five seasons.
5: With the 3rd-and-5 play, was there?
6: Yeah, you know what? If I would have known... Yeah, I wish I would have had a better play call and gone for it, got it a lot tighter. I'm sick right now with myself, and I'm so proud of that group. You know, this is the tough part of sports, but I'm proud of that team. I'm proud of the way that we battled, and I'm sick that we came up short. And you know, I'll be regretting, you know, kicking that and not having a better call to be able to go for it on third down and go to fourth or whatever it was.
0: Rams. Super Bowl team heading into the season. They are now 2-3. The guys who called Monday Night Football on ABC and ESPN, Hall of Famer Troy Aikman and Joe Buck.
7: It's just obviously still early. It's only week 5, but this is a division that is relentless. I mean, you've got the 49ers on top at 5-0. You've got the defending Super Bowl champions there at Seattle and what they're doing. The Rams, you know, everybody was just... at the beginning of the season, we're saying it's obviously the Rams in the NFC and not so fast. So this one will sting a bit. It was a great game. Individual plays were made along the way, including the Rousseau block of what could have and probably would have been the game-winning field goal for the LA Rams. And then you go back down the other way. Josh Allen had scrambles of 19 and 13 yards on that last possession to get him in proper position to win it. And then Tyler Bass did the rest. It was a great game, fun to watch, fun to call.
8: Troy, I asked you on Monday Night Countdown before, what about Allen that you look at on tape do you marvel at? You're a Hall of Fame quarterback, but what this guy does, it feels singular. I just, after what you just witnessed from him tonight, sort of willing this group down the field, what you'd have to say about his performance tonight?
9: You know, he's just one of the great competitors in our game, and a great leader, and he said it after the game. They didn't get as much out of the passing game, of course, as what maybe he would have liked, but not totally unexpected. This Rams defense, their secondary is really good. I thought, we talked about it on Monday Countdown, that they were going to have to be able to run the football. I just didn't anticipate that it was going to be Josh Allen as the leading rusher with well over 100 yards. But, you know, he did what he had to do and found a way to win. The great ones always do it. And just what a game, what a great thing for us to be a part of it and have a game finally live up to the billing. With two marquee teams coming in.
8: Yeah, Troy, he had 91 rushing yards between the fourth quarter and overtime. He just takes off. He's so big. He's willing to absorb the contact and, by the way, administer some on the other end. I mean, you're gonna walk away with some bruises on this L.A. side. But remarkably, he never won an overtime game. Some of that's just bad luck. And looked like maybe the same thing would happen again tonight, Joe. But for Buffalo to win this game and the kind of trajectory a game like this might have, we know the only thing left to do is to check that box in the playoffs. But to beat this team on this field this way, I'm just interested in the value you believe there is in it beyond the obvious in the record.
7: Yeah, and I think coming off the game that they had last week, you know, when they lose at home to New England and then they come here and their secondary was taken apart by Drake May, and they come here and you're going, okay, well, now you got Matthew Stafford and Davante Adams and Puka Nacua and Kyron Williams. How are they going to hold up? For the most part, now this became a pinball machine in the fourth quarter, but for the most part and definitely through the first half, they held up extremely well. This is Super Bowl or bust for both these teams in 2026, and these two teams are spent, and Buffalo is sitting there at what, 4-1.
8: Troy, just the level of play from Stafford, the poise that was demonstrated, we didn't see that across the NFL late, across the league yesterday necessarily, but he takes them right down the field and they score and then they get close enough to win and they don't. It's a couple of games that he's done what he does and they don't get victories from him. I'm just curious your thoughts on Stafford's level of brilliance.
9: Well, he's phenomenal. I mean, in his 18th year, he seems like he's been drinking from the fountain of youth. I mean, I don't know. It seems like he's got a lot more years left than what he's able to do. Who knows? But, yeah, and to have the game end, you know, they've had their hearts ripped out from underneath them a few times, but to lose due to special teams and just not being able to execute, and obviously there's more to it than just that. But, you know, we knew somebody was going to leave this game disappointed, more disappointed now because of the way it went and then went to overtime. But I still think these two teams are going to be right there at the end, and maybe they'll get a chance to meet up once again here at SoFi Stadium in February.
0: Rams are a sub-500 team through week five. Bills are at 4-1. SportsCenter all night, ESPN Radio.
10: And the 0-2, swinging a high fly ball into right. That should do it. The Dodgers win 4-1, the final. They take the series against the Atlanta Braves. Once again, this Dodger machine.
11: Postseason is different than the regular season. It's going to be a battle, and it was good to see us come out of this one.
0: Dodgers, Brewers, the only two 100-win teams in the majors, meeting in the NLCS. Milwaukee taking the series opener Sunday. Monday, game two, L.A. looking to even the series. They had a 4-3 lead in the fifth. Had
10: the pitch. Swing and a high fly ball. Well struck center field. Paez back. Turns and looks. And it's way out of here. Off the batter's eye in center field. Contreras has tied this one up at 4. A no-doubter to center.
0: Contreras ties it in the fifth. And then in the sixth,
10: Stewart comes set. The pitch. Swing and a line drive into left field. It'll fall for a hit. In to score is Hamilton. It's an RBI single for Contreras, who delivers again. Milwaukee 5 and L.A. 4.
0: Brewers taking the lead in the sixth, and they would add to it in the eighth.
10: Enriquez fires. Swing and a line drive. Base hit. Right center field. Terang delivers the insurance. And the Brewers have a 6-4 advantage. Pitch. Swing and a little flare out into center field. That's a base hit. Terang around third on his way to the plate. It's bobbled by Pajes. And the Brewers had a run, and it's 7-4.
0: 7-4 would be the final. The Brewers taking the first two at home. Milwaukee's bullpen retiring the final 15 in order. First time in baseball history, a team's bullpen combines for five perfect innings in a postseason game. It's a 7-4 win for the Brewers. They leave the series 2-0. Teams that take a 2-0 lead in the best of seven historically have won the series 83% of the time. Teams with home field advantage who win the first two in a best of seven go on to win the series 95% of the time. Calling the NLCS for us here on ESPN Radio, John Chabi, Doug Glanville. Back to Milwaukee. Boog.
10: All right, Jay, thanks so much. The Brewers have jumped out to a 2-0 lead in this best of seven National League Championship Series. Dougie, how surprised are you?
12: Well, I'm not surprised in that the Brewers are a team that won 103 games for a reason this year. They are an excellent team, very balanced team, and they have the pitching and the defense to be able to win these close and tight series. The experience is shining a little bit. They seem calmer in the moment. They're really taking it to the Dodgers in certain ways. And today they just showed a big gap in their offense versus the Dodgers. They manufactured runs against Yamamoto, which is really hard to do. They got him out of the game early, and they still got to their bullpen. And on the flip side, defensively, their pitching picked up the slack from Henderson, who's pretty solid overall, just made a lot of fielding mistakes. And they were able to turn that into zeros on the run prevention side. So they kept tacking on, and not giving anything back. And that's a team that's able to put you away.
10: As this series moves on to L.A., what do the Dodgers need to do or do differently?
12: Well, they got to get their offense going somehow. Ohtani doesn't look right. Will Smith doesn't really look right. He had a couple better swings, but they're missing some of those big bats. And if they don't have those bats, you got to really put up some zeros. That's proving hard to do against this Brewer team. But a guy like Blake Snell pitching, he's got to have his command. Because if he's not efficient, this team is just going to wear you out by pitch count. And you're going to look up and Snell won't be in there after the third inning. So it's a little fragile. And the Brewers right now are playing just better baseball.
10: Yeah, no question. And when you think about it, one of the parts of the postseason we're used to seeing the home run ball. Obviously, for the Dodgers, it's an advantage in terms of going back home because that's a really good home run hitter's ballpark. But you certainly don't want to get into the mindset of we need to hit home runs.
12: Well, because you'll hit a couple and then you'll trade off a lack of discipline and you'll add chase, and all of a sudden you're going to be striking out a lot more. So they got to still play their game. The home runs will come with that team, but they're hoping that someone will be on base when those home runs do come, and the Brewers are on base all the time.
10: Brewers up 2-0 of the Dodgers in this NLCS. They win it 7-4. In game two. For Doug Glanville, I'm John Chabi right here in your home for every pitch of the World Series, Major League Baseball, ESPN Radio, and ESPN app. Now we send it back to Jay Reynolds in the studio.
0: All right, Boog, Shohei Ohtani, 0-for-4 with two strikeouts in the game two loss. LA says it'll gauge whether his lingering injuries warrant him sitting out game three. That'll be on Wednesday. We'll hear it here on ESPN Radio. Boog and Doug will have our play-by-play. Starting at 7:30 Eastern, our coverage begins here on ESPN Radio. Straight ahead, striking first on the road. 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
22: And the Cleveland Guardians, for the second time in 3 years, are headed to the American League Championship Series.
23: I'm so happy for our guys tonight. I couldn't be more proud of them, our group, our staff, our coaches, front office, ownership.
0: Cleveland coming off their series with the White Sox that went the distance, and they turn right around and pay a visit to the Trop for game one of the ALCS. Monday night, Tampa Bay, 2-0 lead until Cleveland even the game with runs in the sixth and the seventh. And then
24: 0-2 pitch, swinging a liner up the middle. That's a base hit. Ramirez scores with ease. DeLauder full speed ahead around third. The throw to the plate is tardy. It's a two-run single for Nathaniel Lowe right back through the origin. And the Guardians, once down 2-0, now lead the Rays 4-2 in the eighth.
0: They have the lead in the eighth and then add insurance in the ninth.
24: Ramirez waits, the 3-2 again. Swing and a bloop into left field. That's a base hit off the hands. Martinez around third. The throw from DeLuca, not in time. So it's 5-3 Cleveland. 1-2, he goes. Swinging a grounder, third base, and through into left field. It's a base hit. Ramirez on the move. He comes in to score. DeLauder gets the green light around third. DeLuca digs it out. Walls with a relay throw to the plate. It's not in time. A two-run base hit for Joe Adell. And the Guardians are up 4 in the ninth inning. Cleveland 7, Tampa Bay 3.
0: Mike Cousins calling the ALCS for us here on ESPN Radio. Guardians strike first, winning game one on the road 7-3. Guardians' second road postseason win when trailing by multiple runs in the sixth inning or later. They score a total of 7 in game one after totaling 8 runs in 6 regular season games against Tampa Bay. Nathaniel Lowe with our Buster Olney after the win.
1: Nathaniel Lowe, you guys played late Saturday night, flew here midday on Sunday, and you come in here, win the first game against a team that's well rested. How did you do it?
2: Man, we just kept fighting, man. Raz had good stuff, and Foster got punched there in the first, but our guys just kept fighting, and we got into a chance to score there late, and then that was so nice getting those big runs in the ninth inning too. But that's a great guards ball win, and we're happy to take game one.
1: Scores 2-2. You're at the plate. Infield's in, second and third. 0-2 count. What was your approach?
2: Man, I'm praying hard right there just for something to hit. You know, like, I've been working hard all year, and the guys in front of me did a great job of getting into scoring position, and I got something I can handle, and it worked.
1: What are you seeing in Jose Ramirez and all the emotions he's playing with right now?
2: Man, it's so exciting. Like, what a treat to play with a guy like that who can change a game at the snap of his fingers, you know? And it doesn't have to be the home run. The bleeder falls in. It feels like in three pitches he could be on third and score, but it's a treat to play with 11.
1: Chase the Lauder, single, double, home run, walk. What are you seeing in him?
2: Man, it's special. It's so hitterish, and for a young guy to be that polished and have a good eye and be smart about his approach and stay consistent, like, again, Chase is going to be good for a long time, but it's a lot of fun to play with these guys.
1: Daniel, thank you.
0: Guardians take the opener 7-3 over the Rays. Game 2, Tuesday at the Trop. 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Eastern time. Right now, SportsCenter all night. Bills winning a wild Monday Night Football game matchup in Los Angeles. Meanwhile, back in Buffalo on the ice.
3: They're committed to offense, so the Sabres counter with power. Tage Thompson late. Slot shot scores! Tage Thompson unloads the TNT with a quick shot. And the Sabres extend the lead. It's 5-3 with 6:40 to go in the third period.
0: 5-3 would be the final over the Panthers. WGR 550. Sabres with a season high 5 goals en route to the win. Tage Thompson had a goal and an assist. Third multi-point game this season. Wild doubling up the Golden Knights.
4: Damon Hunt pushed it off the left wing boards. Yurov slams it in. Rieger Lorenz on the forecheck. Taken to the glass by Hanifin, but digging free, break center, they score! It is Yurov! Great setup from Brink. Lorenz will grab an assist as well, and the Wild, just like that, lead 3-0.
0: 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Senators pull away from the Devils.
5: Dylan Cousins gets to the line, heaves it to the corner, heads off in a change. There's Fogle in the corner to try and retrieve it. Does. Feeds the point. Cross to Shabbat. Winds and fires. Scores! That was tipped off something in front, but still a 3-0 Ottawa lead.
0: TSN 1200. Senators go out to a 4-1 win. What do we read into Monday night? That's next at ESPN Radio.
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31: 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Forever Ute, Morgan Scali, and almost an entirely new coaching staff, including changes to both coordinators. 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Naturally, there's not much belief in this team. 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Sean O'Connell and Spence Jackets have the best daily coverage of your Utes all season long on your home of the Utes and your home for football, ESPN 700 and 92.1 FM.
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0: Does LA still have a Super Bowl-worthy team? That's coming up this morning on Unsportsmanlike. 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
0: Guardians take game one of the ALCS at the Trop. Brewers hold serve at home. Remains to be seen, though, if the Dodgers will have Shohei Ohtani for game three. Speaking of LA, Bills outlast the Rams in LA on Monday Night Football.
8: Bass lines it up. Snap by Ferguson, hold by Doman, kick on the way, and it is good, and the Bills have won it in overtime. Tyler Bass from 45 yards out lifts the Bills to a dramatic 37-34 overtime victory.
0: 37-34 on the foot of Tyler Bass. The 45-yard game winner ends it. In overtime, Bills getting a second life after giving the ball away on a fumble in overtime. But the Rams have a potential game-winning kick blocked. Bills got the ball back, kicked the game winner. Six lead changes in the Monday night game, one shy of the Monday Night Football record. ESPN analyst Jason McCourty.
9: We're watching the beginning of that game, and I'm saying to you, like, this is coming down to third down within the red zone, and then the dorm bars got blown off with offensive just firepower. And you said it. It came down, and when you listen to McVay and the way he was saying it, the frustration of the end of the game, and he made the right call. Like, they're in field goal range. You make the kick, you win the game, and you're the ones running off the football field. But this was a game of just ups and downs and so many big plays within it. We're standing on the sideline when Kitchens sweeps the ankle and makes that tackle. After the landman forced fumble, we're like, that just decided it. That's the game. And then Rousseau steps up. So the running back room of Buffalo carried this team today, where Josh wasn't throwing the ball all over the football field, but just the excitement and the resiliency of both these teams to continue to fight to the very end is what made it so darn good.
29: You know what it felt like to me is very similar to what we saw yesterday in Seattle.
9: Yep.
29: Two really good teams, wild sequences of things swinging drastically in San Francisco's favor, but then Seattle answered and they take the lead, but then San Francisco had enough. And then in the end, Seattle, you get a drop and you don't get a chance to tie with Jackson Smith and Jigba. In this chance, Stafford goes down, they tie it. It looks like, I mean, there were three possessions in overtime. I mean, it looked like either team could have won and it would have felt like it was appropriate. I leave here thinking both teams are good. But, Jason, 2-3 is, you know, losses are accumulating on this Rams side. How costly was this one?
9: You look at just the bigger picture, the larger lens, both of these football teams, Buffalo a week ago loses to their division rival in New England, and New England wins again this week. So this is such a big win for them in that moment. On the flip side, for the Rams, you said it, 2-3 in a division where Seattle and the 49ers look like powerhouses when we watch them on Sunday afternoon. So for the Rams, yes, this team looks like a team that could be in the Super Bowl. They've lost to teams like the Denver Broncos, the 49ers, and now the Buffalo Bills, who we consider to be Super Bowl contenders. But we always say it in this league, you have to continue to stack wins week after week, and they're not doing that.
0: Rams have stacked up 2 wins against 3 losses. They're 2-3, under 500 through 5 games for the 4th time under Sean McVay in the last 5 seasons.
10: No, there's no, none of it makes me feel good right now. I'm proud of the effort, but none of how I feel is positive, other than I'm proud of the resilience, the guts that our team displayed. But there's no, you know, I don't even know what you want to call it, but, you know, congrats to the Bills, and I'm excited about how we freaking move forward.
0: Bills get the win on the field goal in overtime. Josh Allen gets his first career overtime win. Had lost all 7 overtime games in his career. He had 331 yards himself on Monday. Passed for 210, rushed for 121.
11: It's fun to be part of. It's what you dream of as a kid, to win a overtime game on Monday night. I haven't been a fan of overtime games in my career, so this is the first one. We'll take it. Our guys kept fighting. Greg Rousseau tipping the field goal there. A lot of stuff to clean up. A lot of stuff to clean up, but we'll take a win when we can get it.
12: You and I have talked a bit about this over the last couple of years. I feel like you've grown into such a stoic leader, and what I mean by that is I don't see highs and lows. I see a guy that's exuding calm and being a leader, because you can't follow somebody that's freaking out all the time. But describe just for me what it's like when, all right, we're driving, it looks like Shakir's going to score. I was right in front of us. That was a hell of a play to knock him down. And then Cuckoo has an incredible game. You lose the ball, and just to maintain calm and a belief that maybe they'll make a play, how do you kind of keep it together when it's all going the way it's going?
11: It's football. You never know what can happen on any given snap. It's why you play the game. It's why it's not played on paper, right? You know, so we go down there. We think we're going to go score, and we fumble the ball. They get the ball. They just got to kick a field goal. You're sitting on the sidelines, just kind of crossing your fingers, hoping a defensive guy can make a play. And Greg Rousseau did. So he gave us an opportunity. Get down there, 2-minute warning. 2nd down, and Joe felt really good about where the ball was with Tyler. And T-Bass went out there, drilled a kick, and getting out of here with the win.
12: You guys are awfully banged up. But for your guys on defense to battle the way they did and make a number of plays to keep you in a place where this game could be won, I give you a chance to brag on your defense a little bit. Yeah, and Rousseau obviously makes a play that's big in the end, but I felt like collectively they really balled out.
11: They really did. And, you know, a big focus this year was stopping the run. Yeah. And I thought they did a great job against the run tonight. Obviously, when you have Matthew Stafford, Puka Nacua, Devontae Adams, they're gonna be able to throw the football a little bit. But our guys kept fighting. Again, didn't flinch. We fumbled the ball. They have to go down their score to win the game. Our guys didn't flinch. They went back out there. They made a stop on that 3rd and 5.
12: Yep.
11: And then put them in a tough spot to kick a field goal there. And like I said, our guys made a play. So it's just the resiliency of this football team. You know, Coach Brady's repped it all season long. Just put the ball down, play the next play, and that's what we did tonight.
12: On Monday Night Countdown at the very beginning, it was hours ago. It feels like a month. I mean, I said styles make fights, and this is heavyweights, and it's MVP, MVP, and it lives up to it. They leave, though, on the wrong side of it. You left on the wrong side of it last week. I'm curious how important it was to be able to move past that quickly against good on good in this building. Like, just, it's early, but it felt like tonight mattered a ton.
11: Yeah,
12: am I wrong?
11: 4-1 feels a lot better than 3-2.
12: I bet it does.
11: I promise you that. Coming across the country, playing on a Monday night game. We're on a short week. We got to go to Vegas next week, who's playing some really good football. Okay. We're staying here. It's the first time. So, again, trusting our guys to be pros and do the right thing. But, you know, we're here to win this week and next week, and we got to go find a way to get past this one on a short week and find a way to win.
12: All right. I'm interested just in one thing, if it's even describable. You take off running a number of times, and it's like I said to Troy, it's like you're going to administer, you're going to take a shot, but you're going to hand some out as well. And it feels like in those moments, it's like, does it slow down for you? Is that, like I said, I don't know if it's a describable thing when everything's breaking down and you're just going to take off. You did it a number of times in the 4th quarter, and obviously it was a design when late. But do you prefer that?
11: Listen, it's danged if you do, danged if you don't. You know, you see a lot of guys pull up, and I'd rather not put my body on the line for someone else to take a shot. I'd rather go deliver the shot. So, obviously, if there's a big guy in front of me, I'd probably be getting down, but sometimes these smaller DBs and linebackers, it's, you know what, let's go find a way to get a couple more yards.
0: They got a couple more points than the Rams did. Bills win it in overtime, 37-34, a game that saw six lead changes. Buffalo had the final one, and they get the win in overtime. Buffalo now 4-1. SportsCenter All Night, ESPN Radio also had a couple of games go to overtime on Sunday, including Giants Commanders.
13: 20 seconds and the clock is running. If they're going to run the ball here, they've got to get down, get set, and spike it. In motion, Ben Sidick, 15 on the clock. Daniels, play action, rolling to the left, goes down now the 25-yard line. There's only 7 seconds on the clock. There are no timeouts. This is going to end up in a tie if they don't spike it. Wow. It ends up in a tie.
14: This is the end of the game.
0: Big 100 with the big call of the end of that game. You've probably seen on social media. Nobody in the NFC East won in week 5, and two of the teams played each other. Washington coach Dan Quinn, meeting with the team owner as he regularly does after the overtime tie with the Giants, felt like a loss. Is he worried about his job security?
15: I do know how the league goes. I'm well aware of that. Josh and I, we talk regularly before games, after good games, after tough games, and that's a normal process for us. And trust me, no one is pleased with this outcome and where we're at. But the part that we do have those hard conversations, we're honest about what we're at and what we need to fix and what we need to work on. And so I like having that communication with him.
0: Hard conversations, because there's really nothing you can say earlier on the Golics on ESPN Radio.
16: For Dan Quinn coming into this season, this is going to be one where if they don't right the ship and there's a few losses, I already see people calling for his job now after that. It on its own is an offense one of the most egregious that we've seen from a head coach. But you're right, everybody involved. Jaden Daniels, I get it, it's his first game back. There's a lot going on, and there would have been a lot to celebrate. Like, this was a game that was trending in, oh, Washington's quarterback is back.
17: Yep.
16: This team more looks the part. Give the Giants credit. Yep. Jameis Winston
17: came back,
16: stormed them
17: sure
16: back,
17: did.
16: Get into this game and force overtime. Yep. But then to come back in this moment, Jaden Daniels is still not a rookie. He's a guy that played a bunch of college football, has been in situations like this. There's no excuse for anybody involved
17: here to
16: handle this the way that it did.
0: Overtime tie, which certainly felt like a loss. Eagles did lose in London to the Jags when they gave up a massive kick return in the closing seconds. Earlier on Sportsmanlike, our Chris Canty.
18: I don't understand how you can justify kicking the ball in the landing zone and allowing the Jacksonville Jaguars to return it. They had zero timeouts. All you have to do is kick the ball out of the end zone. Guess what happens? They won one play, and as long as it's not a touchdown, the game is over. You found the only possible way to lose a football game. And so as great as Nick Sirianni's coaching record was since he's taken over the team, it doesn't absolve him from criticism or blame for what's happened over the last 2 weeks, but certainly what happened in London yesterday. That was an absolute embarrassment. The guys you had out on the field played well enough to win. And all the questions we had about Jalen Hurts, I thought he answered them in terms of being able to lift everybody else around him. He was what we expected, a championship quarterback showing championship mettle against what was the hottest team in football. The Jaguars coming into that game won 11 of 12. And all of the good vibes that you had with scoring game-winning points with 10 seconds to go gets washed away because you have a brain fart on the sideline. I don't understand. This is coaching malpractice.
0: Eagles lose on the field goal at the end. SportsCenter All Night, ESPN Radio. Back to the diamond.
19: 1-2, he goes. Swinging a grounder, third base, and through into left field. It's a base hit. Ramirez on the move. He comes in to score. DeLauder gets the green light around third. DeLuca digs it out. Walls with a relay throw to the plate. It's not in time. A two-run base hit for Joe Adell. And the Guardians are up 4 in the ninth inning. Cleveland 7, Tampa Bay 3.
0: Guardians take game one of the ALCS with a 7-3 win over the Rays at the Trop. 7 runs in game one. They had 8 runs in 6 regular season games against Tampa Bay during the season. You heard it here on ESPN Radio. Mike Cousins, Eduardo Perez had the call for us. Back to the Trop, Mike.
1: Thank you, Jay. Well, the Cleveland franchise had won one time in 30 games in the postseason on the road when trailing by multiple runs after the sixth inning. Now they can say they've done that twice. Monday night in the series opener, 7-3 the final score after they went down 2-0 against Tampa Bay in the first inning and worked their way back. Solo homers in the sixth and seventh. Two runs in the eighth, three in the ninth. 7-3 the final as they win on the road in game one.
2: Yeah, they went on the road, and it was a good win, especially after being down two. And the way they did it with the power. First, it was Chase the Lauder, leadoff home run, to be able to get off Drew Rasmussen. It showed that, whoa, wait a second, he is human. And then in the leadoff home run by Patrick Bailey in the seventh inning, also ties the ball game, but just gave them a jolt of energy. After that, the leadoff hitters in every inning were able to score, get on and score and create havoc in the eighth and ninth. The reality is the Cleveland Guardians came in to play and they did not care if they were tired or not.
1: Tampa Bay swept the Yankees. They were clearly the better team against New York. Today it looked very different. What was different about this Rays team versus what we saw in the first round?
2: They couldn't put them away. It just seemed like after that first inning where it was 2-0, they were able to neutralize some of their big guys. Arondo was neutralized. You look at Caminero after that hit in that first inning, he was neutralized as well. This is a team that maybe showed the effects of being rusty a little bit from not having played so much baseball this month. What was it, three games in the last 15 days for the Tampa Bay Rays? A lot of people say, well, that's an excuse that you use when you lose. But I truly believe that it also is a momentum stopper for a lot of teams, especially when guys come in with velocity.
1: If there's any change that the Rays need to make for game number two, I would say it's not to pitch to number 11. Jose Ramirez, who hurt them in every which way. He got on base three times, scored twice, was active on the base paths, a difference maker as he has been throughout his career.
2: And usually the protection for Jose Ramirez comes in front of him. Usually it's Stephen Kwan that gets on, or you might get Rocchio from the nine spot that also gets on, and you're forced to pitch to him. Well, this time it came from behind him, and it came from Chase the Lauder. And he showed it with his power the opposite way. He showed it with a double as well on a first pitch cutter. But most importantly, Jose Ramirez just cannot beat you. If Chase the Lauder goes 4-for-4, hats off. But number 11, the guy they're going to build a statue for, right next to Progressive Field there in Cleveland, the guy that's going to be a Hall of Famer, cannot beat you.
1: Jim Thome's statue will have company one day, and it will be Jose Ramirez immortalized there in downtown Cleveland. Pitching matchup game two, Parker Messick for the Guardians. He's from just about 45 minutes northeast of here, and Freddy Peralta for the Rays. Final score in game one, Cleveland 7, Tampa Bay 3. For Eduardo Perez, I'm Mike Cousins right here on your home for every pitch of the postseason. Major League Baseball on ESPN Radio and the ESPN app. Now let's go back to Jay Reynolds in the studio.
0: All right, Mike, game two coming up Tuesday. Our coverage 7:30 Eastern, then Wednesday game three of the NLCS, Milwaukee leading 2-0. Dodgers will figure out whether Shohei Ohtani will be in the lineup. He was 0-for-4 with a couple of strikeouts in the Game 2 loss on Monday. Ohtani hasn't homered since August 18th, just three hits and 20 postseason at-bats. Game 3 coming up on Wednesday. Speaking of being in slumps, one coach says they're in the fight together. That's next. 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
5: 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Watson played a first half reminiscent of his heydays in Houston. 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

0: 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Watson played a first half reminiscent of his heydays in Houston. Andrew Berry, he has drafted some studs, all being put together by a head coach that when he was hired by the Browns, I mean, everybody in Cleveland and certainly around the football world were like, why are they hiring Todd Monken? 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
6: Karl Anthony Towns, Josh Hart, eligible for extensions, but nothing coming out of their talks with the franchise, ESPN's Vince Goodwill.
11: The Knicks are offering Karl Towns a four-year extension around $200 million. That's a lot of money. His max is 4 years, $276 million. The important thing to note is this. With the money he made last year, the money he's due this year, and the player option for next year, it's a pay cut from that. And normally you don't offer all-stars, all-NBA players coming off of a championship pay cuts. Karl Anthony Towns said the other day he was surprised that the Knicks put out this statement. It has been a battle over rhetoric. And because the contract negotiations have stalled, this is going to be something that follows the Knicks all season long as they try to go on a quest for a repeat.
6: Knicks are pausing the conversations until later in the season. They say they'll devote their attention to defending their NBA championship. Back to the NFL. Chargers 0-5, one of three teams still winless. Jim Harbaugh says he and team ownership are in this fight together to turn the season around. What do they do, though? Michael Florio from the NFL Network.
12: I don't know. And they're trying everything. They were getting all three of their running backs heavily involved. They didn't have Ladd McConkey today, so they were just mixing and matching a whole bunch of different pass-catching combinations, trying to find something that worked. But without Slater and all, it's all broken. Justin Herbert had really no time to throw. There were so many times where it was clear that they didn't want to get this into a kind of high-scoring back-and-forth game. They were just trying to control the clock and not really play from behind. And Justin Herbert, he just looks a little off right now in the big moments. So, and when there's pressure in his face, he's just trying to get rid of it quickly.
6: Harbaugh emphasizing he's hell-bent on reversing course, getting off that 0-5 start to the season. Dolphins, Titans also still winless on the season in Tennessee. Coach Robert Saleh says it's not time to make major changes at this point. On the other side, Bills pick up another win on Monday Night Football. Good night for Buffalo.
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14: Are you not entertained?
5: Number four.
6: Not the worst night for Buffalo fans. On the ice, Sabres pull away from the Panthers. WGR 550.
15: They're committed to offense, so the Sabres counter with power. Tage Thompson late. Slot shot scores! Tage Thompson unloads the TNT with a quick shot. And the Sabres extend the lead. It's 5-3 with 6:40 to go in the third period.
5: Number three.
6: Brewers, best record in baseball in the regular season, currently have the better record in the NLCS, having taken the first two from the Dodgers.
16: The pitch. Swing and a high fly ball, well struck center field. Paez back, turns and looks, and it's way out of here. Off the batter's eye in center field, Contreras has tied this one up at four. A no-doubter to center.
5: Number two.
6: Brewers taking the first two at home in the NL. As for the AL, Guardians strike first, piling on at the end of game one at the Trop.
17: 1-2, he goes, swinging a grounder, third base, and through into left field. It's a base hit. Ramirez on the move. He comes in to score. DeLauder gets the green light around third. DeLuca digs it out. Walls with a relay throw to the plate. It's not in time. A two-run base hit for Joe Adell. And the Guardians are up 4 in the ninth inning. Cleveland 7, Tampa Bay 3.
5: Number 1.
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18: Pass lines it up. Snap by Ferguson. Hold by Doman. Kick on the way. And it is good. Dramatic 37-34 overtime victory.
6: Puka Nacua did have a Monday Night Football record 17 catches, but the Rams special teams letting them down. Aaron Donald had the fumble recovery that put them in a position to kick a game-winning field goal, but didn't work out that way. Sean McVay, their coach, falls to 6-8 in his career on Monday Night Football. We'll hear more of that. Plus, how things went down on the diamond. SportsCenter All Night continues. It's ESPN Radio.
0: Hey, this is Rich Eisen. Coming up Tuesday, we review the Monday night Week 5 capper between the Bills and the Rams. Cam Hayward joins us fresh off the Steelers win against the Colts. 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And James McAvoy, the actor, joins me in studio. 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
0: This is a surprise. Watson played a first half reminiscent of his heydays in Houston. Andrew Berry, he has drafted some studs, all being put together by a head coach that when he was hired by the Browns, I mean everybody in Cleveland and certainly around the football world were like, why are they hiring Todd Monken? I don't think we're asking that anymore, are we?
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3: Coming up on SportsCenter All Night. Josh Allen and the Bills take on Matthew Stafford and the Rams to wrap up week 5.
4: Allen in the shotgun. Back to pass. Fires to the right side. 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
8: 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Scoring 7, good enough in baseball's Final Four Monday. That's on the way. Scoring 7 was not going to be enough at SoFi, although it would eventually extend the game.
3: Bills at Rams.
8: Advertised as a possible Super Bowl preview, although the Rams have had their struggles early this season. And there were struggles early in the Monday night game as well. Bills with a couple of scoring drives in the first quarter, while the Rams' opening possession results in a missed 50-yard field goal attempt. So 6-0 Buffalo after the first. 13-7 Bills at the half. Each team then finding the end zone in the third. Rams with 7, Bills with 6, as there was no PAT. Bills leading 19-14 going to the fourth quarter. Then there was the fourth. 5 possessions, 5 touchdown drives. Rams took the lead 20-19. Bills answer. They go up 27-20. Rams answer and tie it at 27. Buffalo responds with an 11-play, 5.5-minute drive.
4: 3 tight end set. 2 of them are on the left. Knox on the right. Cook the lone set back. Here's the snap. Hand off to Cook. Lowers the shoulder. Driving his legs, and he's into the end zone for his second touchdown of the night.
8: 97 Rock. Bills go up a touchdown with just over 1.5 minutes to go in the fourth quarter. Plenty of time, though, for Matthew Stafford. He leads the Rams on an 8-play drive.
9: Stafford ready in the gun. Takes the snap. Gives to Kyron. He runs it in. Touchdown, LA! With 4 seconds left. An extra point can tie it up and force overtime.
8: That's exactly what they did. 7-10 ESPN LA. Rams tied at the end of regulation. Off to overtime. Tied at 34. Buffalo gets the ball first. 4 plays in.
9: 57 yards, the longest play of the night. And it strikes in overtime. At the 8-minute mark, Allen's under center. First down in Rams territory. Feeds Cook. Falls down! Fumble! Fumble! Rams recover! Aaron Donald has the football!
8: Turnover in overtime. 7-10 ESPN LA. Rams get the ball. 8 plays later, they line up for a 48-yard game winner.
4: There's the snap. Hold is down. Kick on the way. It was partially blocked. It's no good. Partially blocked. Greg Rousseau got his big mitts up and blocked the football. Oh, my goodness. What a play by Groot.
8: Blocked at the line of scrimmage. So the Bills, even after the fumble in overtime, getting a second life. They take it back the other direction, 35 yards on 5 plays, and then
4: Bass lines it up. Snap by Ferguson, hold by Doman, kick on the way, and it is good! And the Bills have won it in overtime! Tyler Bass from 45 yards out lifts the Bills to a dramatic 37-34 overtime victory.
8: That's how it sounded in Buffalo on 97 Rock.

0: Meanwhile, a little different emotion on 710 ESPN LA.
1: Again, Bass has already hit from 49 and from 23. He's perfect on the season. To beat the Rams with a walk-off, 45-yard try. Snap, hold, kick on the way. It clears the line, and it is good. 37-34, Bills win. The kicking game betrays the 2026 Los Angeles Rams again.
0: Six lead changes, one shy of tying the Monday Night Football record. 24 combined penalties, but it's the Bills who outlast the Rams at overtime, 37-34. For the sixth time, Bills are 4-1 or better since Josh Allen became the full-time starter in 2019. Allen, his first career overtime win, had been 0-7, including the playoffs. Tied for the longest losing streak to start a career by a starting quarterback since overtime began in 1974. Josh Allen now 1-7 in overtime. Had 107 scrambling yards, second most in a game in his career. His legs, as well as his arm, the difference.
2: I mean, again, it's football. You can be down and out one play, the next play you're on top of the world, and again, that's just how it rolled for us today. A lot of things to clean up early on. Just didn't feel like I was in a rhythm, wasn't taking some of the underneath stuff, you know, fighting mechanically some stuff right now that I'm working on. But I felt like in that second half, I got into a rhythm. And guys made some plays. I mean, Khalil, that first catch in the overtime, it's awesome stuff. Got to be better in the pass game. We know that. We understand that. But we'll take a win no matter what.
0: Josh Allen racking up 331 yards. He passed for 210, rushed for 121. His coach, Joe Brady.
3: Yeah, I mean, look, we weren't good passing the ball tonight. And, you know, I think I have to do a better job just getting him in a rhythm early. I think there were some throws early in the game that, you know, he's going to want back, just easy completions that'll help kind of, you know, see the ball go through the hoop. And, you know, so I think that was a product of, you know, maybe some of that. But it's tough for them to kind of play all the way through the down with his legs. And I hope his legs aren't the answer as always. You know, that's why we got to do a better job in the pass game. And, you know, from a play design to just an execution to, you know, just the protection and everything. But, you know, look, when the ball was in his hands, he made plays when we needed to him at the end.
0: And for the 54th time in his career, Josh Allen throws for a touchdown and runs for a touchdown in a game. He extends the record in NFL history. Bills get the win. Rams take the loss. They are under 500 through five games for the fourth time under Sean McVay, all in the last five seasons.
4: With the 3rd-and-5 play, was there?
5: Yeah, you know what? If I would have known. Yeah, I wish I would have had a better play call and gone for it, got it a lot tighter. I'm sick right now with myself, and I'm so proud of that group. You know, this is the tough part of sports, but I'm proud of that team. I'm proud of the way that we battled, and I'm sick that we came up short. And you know, I'll be regretting, you know, kicking that and not having a better call to be able to go for it on third down and go to fourth or whatever it was.
0: Rams Super Bowl team heading into the season. They are now 2-3. The guys who called Monday Night Football on ABC and ESPN, Hall of Famer Troy Aikman and Joe Buck.
6: It's just obviously still early. It's only week 5, but this is a division that is relentless. I mean, you've got the 49ers on top at 5-0. You've got the defending Super Bowl champions there at Seattle and what they're doing. The Rams, you know, everybody was just at the beginning of the season, we're saying it's obviously the Rams in the NFC and not so fast. So this one will sting a bit. It was a great game. Individual plays were made along the way, including the Rousseau block of what could have and probably would have been the game-winning field goal for the LA Rams. And then you go back down the other way. Josh Allen had scrambles of 19 and 13 yards on that last possession to get him in proper position to win it. And then Tyler Bass did the rest. It was a great game, fun to watch, fun to call.
7: Troy, I asked you on Monday Night Countdown before, what about Allen that you look at on tape do you marvel at? You're a Hall of Fame quarterback, but what this guy does, it feels singular. After what you just witnessed from him tonight, sort of willing this group down the field, what you'd have to say about his performance tonight?
8: You know, he's just one of the great competitors in our game, and a great leader, and he said it after the game. They didn't get as much out of the passing game, of course, as what maybe he would have liked, but not totally unexpected. This Rams defense, their secondary is really good. I thought, we talked about it, on Monday Countdown that they were going to have to be able to run the football. I just didn't anticipate that it was going to be Josh Allen as the leading rusher with well over 100 yards. But, you know, he did what he had to do and found a way to win. The great ones always do it. And just what a game, what a great thing for us to be a part of it and have a game finally live up to the billing with two marquee teams coming in.
7: Yeah, Troy, he had 91 rushing yards between the fourth quarter and overtime. He just takes off. He's so big. He's willing to absorb the contact and, by the way, administer some on the other end. I mean, you're gonna walk away with some bruises on this L.A. side. But remarkably, he never won an overtime game. Some of that's just bad luck. And looked like maybe the same thing would happen again tonight, Joe. But for Buffalo to win this game and the kind of trajectory a game like this might have, we know the only thing left to do is to check that box in the playoffs. But to beat this team on this field this way, I'm just interested in the value you believe there is in it beyond the obvious in the record.
6: Yeah, and I think coming off the game that they had last week, you know, when they lose at home to New England and then they come here and their secondary was taken apart by Drake May, and they come here and you're going, okay, well, now you got Matthew Stafford and Davante Adams and Puka Nacua and Kyron Williams. How are they going to hold up for the most part? Now, this became a pinball machine in the fourth quarter, but for the most part and definitely through the first half, they held up extremely well. This is Super Bowl or bust for both these teams in 2026, and these two teams are spent, and Buffalo is sitting there at what, 4-1.
7: Troy, just the level of play from Stafford, the poise that was demonstrated, we didn't see that across the NFL late across the league yesterday necessarily, but he takes them right down the field and they score and then they get close enough to win and they don't. It's a couple of games that he's done what he does and they don't get victories from him. I'm just curious your thoughts on Stafford's level of brilliance.
8: Well, he's phenomenal. I mean, in his 18th year, he seems like he's been drinking from the fountain of youth. I don't know. It seems like he's got a lot more years left than what he's able to do. Who knows? But, yeah, and to have the game end, you know, they've had their hearts ripped out from underneath them a few times, but to lose due to special teams and just not being able to execute, and obviously there's more to it than just that. But, you know, we knew somebody was going to leave this game disappointed, more disappointed now because of the way it went and then went to overtime. But I still think these two teams are going to be right there at the end, and maybe they'll get a chance to meet up once again here at SoFi Stadium in February.
0: Rams are a sub-500 team through week five. Bills are at 4-1. SportsCenter all night, ESPN Radio.
1: And the 0-2. Swing and a high fly ball into right. That should do it. The Dodgers win. 4-1 the final. They take the series against the Atlanta Braves. Once again, this Dodger machine.
9: Postseason is different than the regular season. It's going to be a battle, and it was good to see us come out of this one.
0: Dodgers, Brewers, the only two 100-win teams in the majors, meeting in the NLCS. Milwaukee taking the series opener Sunday. Monday, game two, L.A. looking to even the series. They had a 4-3 lead in the fifth. Had
1: the pitch. Swing and a high fly ball. Well struck center field. Jaquez back. Turns and looks, and it's way out of here. Off the batter's eye in center field. Contreras has tied this one up at four. A no-doubter to center.
0: Contreras ties it in the fifth. And then in the sixth,
1: Stewart comes set. The pitch. Swing and a line drive into left field. It'll fall for a hit. In to score is Hamilton. It's an RBI single for Contreras, who delivers again. Milwaukee 5 and L.A. 4.
0: Brewers taking the lead in the sixth, and they would add to it in the eighth.
1: Enriquez fires. Swing and a line drive. Base hit. Right center field. Terang delivers the insurance. And the Brewers have a 6-4 advantage. Pitch. Swing and a little flare out into center field. That's a base hit. Terang around third on his way to the plate. It's bobbled by Pajes. And the Brewers add a run, and it's 7-4.
0: 7-4 would be the final. The Brewers taking the first two at home. Milwaukee's bullpen retiring the final 15 in order. First time in baseball history a team's bullpen combines for 5 perfect innings in a postseason game. It's a 7-4 win for the Brewers. They lead the series 2-0. Teams that take a 2-0 lead in the best of 7 historically have won the series 83% of the time. Teams with home field advantage who win the first two in a best of seven go on to win the series 95% of the time. Calling the NLCS for us here on ESPN Radio, John Chabi, Doug Glanville. Back to Milwaukee. Boog.
10: All right, Jay, thanks so much. The Brewers have jumped out to a 2-0 lead in this best of seven National League Championship Series. Dougie, how surprised are you?
11: Well, I'm not surprised in that the Brewers are a team that won 103 games for a reason this year. They are an excellent team, very balanced team, and they have the pitching and the defense to be able to win these close and tight series. The experience is shining a little bit. They seem calmer in the moment. They're really taking it to the Dodgers in certain ways. And today they just showed a big gap in their offense versus the Dodgers. They manufactured runs against Yamamoto, which is really hard to do. They got him out of the game early, and they still got to their bullpen. And on the flip side, defensively, their pitching picked up the slack from Henderson, who's pretty solid overall, just made a lot of fielding mistakes. And they were able to turn that into zeros on the run prevention side. So they kept tacking on, and not giving anything back. And that's a team that's able to put you away.
10: As this series moves on to L.A., what do the Dodgers need to do or do differently?
11: Well, they got to get their offense going somehow. Ohtani doesn't look right. Will Smith doesn't really look right. He had a couple better swings, but they're missing some of those big bats. And if they don't have those bats, you got to really put up some zeros. That's proving hard to do against this Brewer team. But a guy like Blake Snell pitching, he's got to have his command. Because if he's not efficient, this team is just going to wear you out by pitch count. And you're going to look up and Snell won't be in there after the third inning. So it's a little fragile. And the Brewers right now are playing just better baseball.
10: Yeah, no question. And when you think about it, one of the parts of the postseason we're used to seeing the home run ball. Obviously, for the Dodgers, it's an advantage in terms of going back home because that's a really good home run hitter's ballpark. But you certainly don't want to get into the mindset of we need to hit home runs.
11: Well, because you'll hit a couple and then you'll trade off a lack of discipline and you'll add chase, and all of a sudden you're going to be striking out a lot more. So they got to still play their game. The home runs will come with that team, but they're hoping that someone will be on base when those home runs do come, and the Brewers are on base all the time.
10: Brewers up 2-0 of the Dodgers in this NLCS. They win it 7-4. In game two. For Doug Glanville, I'm John Chabi right here in your home for every pitch of the World Series, Major League Baseball, ESPN Radio, and ESPN app. Now we send it back to Jay Reynolds in the studio.
0: All right, Boog, Shohei Ohtani, 0-for-4 with two strikeouts in the game two loss. LA says it'll gauge whether his lingering injuries warrant him sitting out game three. That'll be on Wednesday. We'll hear it here on ESPN Radio. Boog and Doug will have our play-by-play. Starting at 7:30 Eastern, our coverage begins here on ESPN Radio. Straight ahead, striking first on the road. 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It's ESPN Radio.
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24: And the Cleveland Guardians, for the second time in 3 years, are headed to the American League Championship Series.
25: I'm so happy for our guys tonight. I couldn't be more proud of them, our group, our staff, our coaches, front office, ownership.
0: Cleveland coming off their series with the White Sox that went the distance, and they turn right around and pay a visit to the Trop for game one of the ALCS. Monday night, Tampa Bay, 2-0 lead until Cleveland even the game with runs in the sixth and the seventh. And then
26: 0-2 pitch, swinging a liner up the middle. That's a base hit. Ramirez scores with ease. DeLauder full speed ahead around third. The throw to the plate is tardy. It's a two-run single for Nathaniel Lowe right back through the origin. And the Guardians, once down 2-0, now lead the Rays 4-2 in the eighth.
0: They have the lead in the eighth and then add insurance in the ninth.
26: Ramirez waits, the 3-2 again. Swing and a bloop into left field. That's a base hit off the hands. Martinez around third. The throw from DeLuca, not in time. So it's 5-3 Cleveland. 1-2, he goes. Swing and a grounder, third base, and through into left field. It's a base hit. Ramirez on the move. He comes in to score. DeLauder gets the green light around third. DeLuca digs it out. Walls with a relay throw to the plate. It's not in time. A two-run base hit for Joe Adell, and the Guardians are up 4 in the ninth inning. Cleveland 7, Tampa Bay 3.
0: Mike Cousins calling the ALCS for us here on ESPN Radio. Guardians strike first, winning game one on the road, 7-3. Guardians' second road postseason win when trailing by multiple runs in the sixth inning or later. They score a total of 7 in game one after totaling 8 runs in 6 regular season games against Tampa Bay. Nathaniel Lowe with our Buster Olney after the win.
27: Nathaniel Lowe, you guys played late Saturday night, flew here midday on Sunday, and you come in here, win the first game against a team that's well rested. How did you do it?
28: We just kept fighting, man. Raz had good stuff, and
2: and Foster got punched there in the first, but our guys just kept fighting, and we got into a chance to score there late, and then that was so nice getting those big runs in the ninth inning too. But that's a great guards ball win, and we're happy to take game one.
3: Scores 2-2. You're at the plate. Infield's in second and third. 0-2 count. What was your approach?
2: Man, I'm praying hard right there just for something to hit. You know, like, I've been working hard all year, and the guys in front of me did a great job of getting in the scoring position, and I got something I can handle, and it worked.
3: What are you seeing in Jose Ramirez and all the emotions he's playing with right now?
2: Man, it's so exciting. Like, what a treat to play with a guy like that who can change a game at the snap of his fingers, you know? And it doesn't have to be the home run. The bleeder falls in. It feels like in three pitches he could be on third and score, but it's a treat to play with 11.
3: Chase Lauder, single, double, home run, walk. What are you seeing in him?
2: Man, it's special. It's so hitterish, and for a young guy to be that polished and have a good eye and be smart about his approach and stay consistent, like, again, Chase is going to be good for a long time, but it's a lot of fun to play with these guys.
3: Daniel, thank you.
0: Guardians take the opener 7-3 over the Rays. Game 2 Tuesday at the Trop. 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Eastern time. Right now, SportsCenter all night. Bills winning a wild Monday Night Football game matchup in Los Angeles. Meanwhile, back in Buffalo on the ice.
4: They're committed to offense, so the Sabres counter with power. Tage Thompson late. Slot shot scores! Tage Thompson unloads the TNT with a quick shot. And the Sabres extend the lead. It's 5-3 with 6:40 to go in the third period.
0: 5-3 would be the final over the Panthers. WGR 550. Sabres with a season high 5 goals en route to the win. Tage Thompson had a goal and an assist. Third multi-point game this season. Wild doubling up the Golden Knights.
5: Damon Hunt pushed it off the left wing boards. Yurov slams it in. Rieger Lorenz on the forecheck. Taken to the glass by Hanifin. The digging free bridge. Center. They score!
0: 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Senators pull away from the Devils.
6: Dylan Cousins gets to the line, heaves it to the corner, heads off on a chain. There's Fogle in the corner to try and retrieve it. Does. Feeds the point. Cross to Shabbat. Winds and fires. Scores! That was tipped off something in front. But still a 3-0 Ottawa lead.
0: TSN 1200. Senators go out to a 4-1 win. What do we read into Monday night? That's next. 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
0: Does LA still have a Super Bowl-worthy team? That's coming up this morning on Unsportsmanlike. 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
0: Guardians take game one of the ALCS at the Trop. Brewers hold serve at home. Remains to be seen, though, if the Dodgers will have Shohei Ohtani for game three. Speaking of LA, Bills outlast the Rams in LA on Monday Night Football.
16: Bass lines it up. Snap by Ferguson. Hold by Domann. Kick on the way. And it is good. And the Bills have won it in overtime. Tyler Bass from 45 yards out lifts the Bills to a dramatic 37-34 overtime victory.
0: 37-34 on the foot of Tyler Bass. The 45-yard game winner ends it in overtime. Bills getting a second life after giving the ball away on a fumble in overtime. But the Rams have a potential game-winning kick blocked. Bills got the ball back, kicked the game winner. Six lead changes in the Monday night game, one shy of the Monday Night Football record. ESPN analyst Jason McCourty.
17: We're watching the beginning of that game, and I'm saying to you, like, this is coming down to third down within the red zone, and then the dorm bars got blown off with offensive just firepower. And you said it. It came down, and when you listen to McVay and the way he was saying it, the frustration of the end of the game, and he made the right call. Like, they're in field goal range. You make the kick, you win the game, and you're the ones running off the football field. But this was a game of just ups and downs and so many big plays within it. We're standing on the sideline when Kitchens sweeps the ankle and makes that tackle after the landman forced fumble. We're like, that just decided it. That's the game. And then Rousseau steps up. So the running back room of Buffalo carried this team today, where Josh wasn't throwing the ball all over the football field, but just the excitement and the resiliency of both these teams to continue to fight to the very end is what made it so darn good.
18: You know what it felt like to me is very similar to what we saw yesterday in Seattle.
17: Yep.
18: Two really good teams, wild sequences of things swinging drastically in San Francisco's favor, but then Seattle answered and they take the lead, but then San Francisco had enough. And then in the end, Seattle, you get a drop and you don't get a chance to tie with Jackson Smith and Jigba. In this chance, Stafford goes down, they tie it. It looks like, I mean, there were three possessions in overtime. I mean, it looked like either team could have won and it would have felt like it was appropriate. I leave here thinking both teams are good. But Jason, 2-3 is, you know, losses are accumulating on this Rams side. How costly was this one?
17: You look at just the bigger picture, the larger lens. Both of these football teams, Buffalo a week ago loses to their division rival in New England, and New England wins again this week. So this is such a big win for them in that moment. On the flip side, for the Rams, you said it, 2-3 in a division where Seattle and the 49ers look like powerhouses when we watched them on Sunday afternoon. So for the Rams, yes, this team looks like a team that could be in the Super Bowl. They've lost to teams like the Denver Broncos, the 49ers, and now the Buffalo Bills, who we consider to be Super Bowl contenders. But we always say it, in this league, you have to continue to stack wins week after week, and they're not doing that.
0: Rams have stacked up two wins against three losses. They're 2-3, under 500 through five games for the fourth time under Sean McVay in the last five seasons.
2: No, there's no, none of it makes me feel good right now. I'm proud of the effort, but none of how I feel is positive, other than I'm proud of the resilience, the guts that our team displayed. But there's no, you know, I don't even know what you want to call it, but, you know, congrats to the Bills, and I'm excited about how we freaking move forward.
0: Bills get the win on the field goal in overtime. Josh Allen gets his first career overtime win, had lost all seven overtime games in his career. He had 331 yards himself on Monday, passed for 210, rushed for 121.
3: It's fun to be part of. It's what you dream of as a kid, to win a overtime game in Monday night. I haven't been a fan of overtime games in my career, so this is the first one. We'll take it. Our guys kept fighting. Greg Rousseau tipping the field goal there. A lot of stuff to clean up. But we'll take a win when we can get it.
18: You and I have talked a bit about this over the last couple of years. I feel like you've grown into such a stoic leader. And what I mean by that is I don't see highs and lows. I see a guy that's exuding calm and being a leader, because you can't follow somebody that's freaking out all the time. But describe just for me what it's like when, all right, we're driving, it looks like Shakir's going to score. I was right in front of us. That was a hell of a play to knock him down. And then Cuckoo has an incredible game. You lose the ball, and just to maintain calm and a belief that maybe they'll make a play, how do you kind of keep it together when it's all going the way it's going?
3: Yeah, it's football. You never know what can happen on any given snap. It's why you play the game. It's why it's not played on paper, right? You know, so we go down there. We think we're going to go score, and we fumble the ball. They get the ball. They just got to kick a field goal. You're sitting on the sideline just kind of crossing your fingers, hoping a defensive guy can make a play. And Greg Rousseau did. So he gave us an opportunity. Get down there, two-minute warning. Second down, and Joe felt really good about where the ball was with Tyler, and T-Bass went out there, drilled a kick, and getting out of here with the win.
18: You guys are awfully banged up, but for your guys on defense to battle the way they did and make a number of plays to keep you in a place where this game could be won, I give you a chance to brag on your defense a little bit. Yeah, and Rousseau obviously makes a play that's big in the end, but I felt like collectively they really balled out.
3: They really did, and a big focus this year was stopping the run. Yeah. And I thought they did a great job against the run tonight. Obviously, when you have Matthew Stafford, Puka Nacua, Devontae Adams, they're gonna be able to throw the football a little bit. But our guys kept fighting. Again, didn't flinch. We fumbled the ball. They have to go down there, score to win the game. Our guys didn't flinch. They went back out there. They made a stop on that 3rd and 5.
18: Yep.
3: And then put them in a tough spot to kick a field goal there. And like I said, our guys made a play. So it's just the resiliency of this football team. You know, Coach Brady's repped it all season long. And just put the ball down, play the next play, and that's what we did tonight.
18: On Monday Night Countdown at the very beginning, it was hours ago, it feels like a month. I mean, I said styles make fights, and this is heavyweights, and it's MVP, MVP, and it lives up to it. They leave, though, on the wrong side of it. You left on the wrong side of it last week. I'm curious how important it was to be able to move past that quickly against good on good in this building. Like, just, it's early, but it felt like tonight mattered a ton.
3: Yeah,
18: am I wrong?
3: 4-1 feels a lot better than 3-2.
18: I bet it does.
3: I promise you that. Coming across the country, playing on a Monday night game. We're on a short week. We got to go to Vegas next week, who's playing some really good football. Okay. We're staying here. It's first time. So, again, trusting our guys to be pros and do the right thing. But, you know, we're here to win this week and next week, and we got to go find a way to get past this one on a short week and find a way to win.
18: All right. I'm interested just in one thing, if it's even describable. You take off running a number of times, and it's like I said to Troy, it's like, you're going to take a shot, but you're going to hand some out as well. And it feels like in those moments, it's like, does it slow down for you? Is that, like I said, I don't know if it's a describable thing. When everything's breaking down and you're just going to take off, you did it a number of times in the fourth quarter, and obviously that was a design one late, but do you prefer that?
3: Listen, it's danged if you do, danged if you don't. You know, you see a lot of guys pull up, and I'd rather not put my body on the line for someone else to take a shot. I'd rather go deliver the shot. So, obviously, if there's a big guy in front of me, I'd probably be getting down. But sometimes these smaller DBs and linebackers, it's, you know what, let's go find a way to get a couple more yards.
0: They got a couple more points than the Rams did. Bills win it in overtime, 37-34, a game that saw six lead changes. Buffalo had the final one, and they get the win in overtime. Buffalo now 4-1. SportsCenter All Night, ESPN Radio also had a couple of games go to overtime on Sunday, including Giants Commanders.
4: 20 seconds and the clock is running. If they're going to run the ball here, they've got to get down, get set, and spike it. In motion, Ben Sinnott, 15 on the clock. Daniels, play action, rolling to the left, goes down now at the 25-yard line. There's only 7 seconds on the clock. There are no timeouts. This is going to end up in a tie if they don't spike it. Wow. It ends up in a tie.
5: This is the end of the game.
0: Big 100 with the big call of the end of that game. You've probably seen on social media. Nobody in the NFC East won in week 5. And two of the teams played each other. Washington coach Dan Quinn meeting with the team owner, as he regularly does after the overtime tie with the Giants, felt like a loss. Is he worried about his job security?
6: I do know how the league goes. I'm well aware of that. Josh and I, we talk regularly before games, after good games, after tough games, and that's a normal process for us. And trust me, no one is pleased with this outcome and where we're at. But the part that we do have those hard conversations, we're honest about what we're at and what we need to fix and what we need to work on. And so I like having that communication with him.
0: They're hard conversations because there's really nothing you can say earlier on the Golics on ESPN Radio.
13: For Dan Quinn coming into this season, this is going to be one where if they don't right the ship and there's a few losses, I already see people calling for his job now after that. It on its own horrible, is an offense that's one of the most egregious that we've seen from a head coach. But you're right, everybody involved. Jaden Daniels, I get it's his first game back. There's a lot going on, and there would have been a lot to celebrate. Like, this was a game that was trending in, oh, Washington's quarterback is back.
19: Yep.
13: This team more looks the part. Give the Giants credit. Yep. Jameis Winston
19: came back,
13: stormed them
19: sure
13: back,
19: did.
13: Get into this game and force overtime. Yep. But then to come back in this moment, Jaden Daniels is still not a rookie. He's a guy that played a bunch of college football, has been in situations like this. There's no excuse for anybody involved
19: to
13: handle this the way that it did.
0: Overtime tie, which certainly felt like a loss. Eagles did lose in London to the Jags when they gave up a massive kick return in the closing seconds. Earlier on Sportsmanlike, our Chris Canty.
20: I don't understand how you can justify kicking the ball in the landing zone and allowing the Jacksonville Jaguars to return it. They had zero timeouts. All you have to do is kick the ball out of the end zone. Guess what happens? They won one play, and as long as it's not a touchdown, the game is over. You found the only possible way to lose a football game. And so as great as Nick Sirianni's coaching record was since he's taken over the team, it doesn't absolve him from criticism or blame for what's happened over the last 2 weeks, but certainly what happened in London yesterday. That was an absolute embarrassment. The guys you had out on the field played well enough to win. And all the questions we had about Jalen Hurts, I thought he answered them in terms of being able to lift everybody else around him. He was what we expected, a championship quarterback showing championship mettle against what was the hottest team in football. The Jaguars coming into that game won 11 of 12. And all of the good vibes that you had with scoring game-winning points with 10 seconds to go gets washed away because you have a brain fart on the sideline. I don't understand. This is coaching malpractice.
0: Eagles lose on the field goal at the end. SportsCenter All Night, ESPN Radio. 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
21: 1-2, he goes. Swinging a grounder, third base, and through into left field. It's a base hit. Ramirez on the move. He comes in to score. DeLauder gets the green light around third. DeLuca digs it out. Walls with a relay throw to the plate. It's not in time. A two-run base hit for Joe Adell. And the Guardians are up 4 in the ninth inning. Cleveland 7, Tampa Bay 3.
0: Guardians take game one of the ALCS with a 7-3 win over the Rays at the Trop. 7 runs in game one. They had 8 runs in 6 regular season games against Tampa Bay during the season. You heard it here on ESPN Radio. Mike Cousins, Eduardo Perez had the call for us. Back to the Trop, Mike.
5: Thank you, Jay. Well, the Cleveland franchise had won one time in 30 games in the postseason on the road when trailing by multiple runs after the sixth inning. Now they can say they've done that twice. Monday night in the series opener, 7-3 the final score after they went down 2-0 against Tampa Bay in the first inning and worked their way back. Solo homers in the sixth and seventh. Two runs in the eighth, three in the ninth, 7-3 the final as they win on the road in game one.
7: Yeah, they went on the road, and it was a good win, especially after being down two. And the way they did it with the power. First, it was Chase the Lauder, leadoff home run to be able to get off Drew Rasmussen. And it showed that, whoa, wait a second, he is human. And then in the leadoff home run by Patrick Bailey in the seventh inning, also ties the ball game, but just gave them a jolt of energy. After that, the leadoff hitters in every inning were able to score, get on and score and create havoc in the eighth and ninth. The reality is the Cleveland Guardians came in to play and they did not care if they were tired or not.
5: Tampa Bay swept the Yankees. They were clearly the better team against New York. Today it looked very different. What was different about this Rays team versus what we saw in the first round?
7: They couldn't put them away. It just seemed like after that first inning where it was 2-0, they were able to neutralize some of their big guys. Arondo was neutralized. You look at Caminero after that hit in that first inning, he was neutralized as well. This is a team that maybe showed the effects of being rusty a little bit from not having played so much baseball this month. What was it, three games in the last 15 days for the Tampa Bay Rays? A lot of people say, well, that's an excuse that you use when you lose. But I truly believe that it also is a momentum stopper for a lot of teams, especially when guys come in with velocity.
5: If there's any change that the Rays need to make for game number two, I would say it's not to pitch to number 11. Jose Ramirez hurt them in every which way. He got on base three times, scored twice, was active on the base paths, a difference maker as he has been throughout his career.
7: And usually the protection for Jose Ramirez comes in front of him. Usually it's Stephen Kwan that gets on, or you might get Rocchio from the nine spot that also gets on and you're forced to pitch to him. Well, this time it came from behind him, and it came from Chase the Lauder. And he showed it with his power the opposite way. He showed it with a double as well on a first pitch cutter. But most importantly, Jose Ramirez just cannot beat you. If Chase the Lauder goes 4-for-4, hats off. But number 11, the guy they're going to build a statue for, right next to Progressive Field there in Cleveland, the guy that's going to be a Hall of Famer, cannot beat you.
5: Jim Thome's statue will have company one day, and it will be Jose Ramirez immortalized there in downtown Cleveland. Pitching matchup game two, Parker Messick for the Guardians. He's from just about 45 minutes northeast of here, and Freddie Peralta for the Rays. Final score in game one, Cleveland 7, Tampa Bay 3. For Eduardo Perez, I'm Mike Cousins right here on your home for every pitch of the postseason. Major League Baseball on ESPN Radio and the ESPN app. Now let's go back to Jay Reynolds in the studio.
0: All right, Mike, game two coming up Tuesday. Our coverage 7:30 Eastern, then Wednesday game three of the NLCS, Milwaukee leading 2-0. Dodgers will figure out whether Shohei Ohtani will be in the lineup. He was 0-for-4 with a couple of strikeouts in the Game 2 loss on Monday. Ohtani hasn't homered since August 18th, just three hits and 20 postseason at-bats. Game 3 coming up on Wednesday. Speaking of being in slumps, one coach says they're in the fight together. That's next. SportsCenter All Night at ESPN Radio.
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25: 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The Utes have a new coach at the helm. Forever Ute, Morgan Scalley, and almost an entirely new coaching staff, including changes to both coordinators. 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Nationally, there's not much belief in this team. 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
9: For the first time in 53 years, the New York Knicks are the world champs.
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8: Karl Anthony Towns, Josh Hart, eligible for extensions, but nothing coming out of their talks with the franchise. ESPN's Vince Goodwill.
13: The Knicks are offering Karl Towns a four-year extension around $200 million. That's a lot of money. His max is 4 years, $276 million. The important thing to note is this. With the money he made last year, the money he's due this year, and the player option for next year, it's a pay cut from that. And normally you don't offer all-stars, all-NBA players coming off of a championship pay cuts. Karl Anthony Towns said the other day he was surprised that the Knicks put out this statement. It has been a battle over rhetoric. And because the contract negotiations have stalled, this is going to be something that follows the Knicks all season long as they try to go on a quest for a repeat.
8: Knicks are pausing the conversations until later in the season. They say they'll devote their attention to defending their NBA championship. Back to the NFL. Chargers 0-5, one of three teams still winless. Jim Harbaugh says he and team ownership are in this fight together to turn the season around. What do they do, though? Michael Florio from the NFL Network.
14: I don't know. And they're trying everything. They were once again getting all three of their running backs heavily involved. They didn't have Ladd McConkey today, so they were just mixing and matching a whole bunch of different pass-catching combinations, trying to find something that worked. But without Slater and all, it's all broken. Justin Herbert had really no time to throw. There were so many times where it was clear that they didn't want to get this into a kind of high-scoring back-and-forth game. They were just trying to control the clock and not really play from behind. And Justin Herbert, he just looks a little off right now in the big moments. So, and when there's pressure in his face, he's just trying to get rid of it quickly.
8: Harbaugh emphasizing he's hell-bent on reversing course, getting off that 0-5 start to the season. Dolphins, Titans also still winless on the season in Tennessee. Coach Robert Saleh says it's not time to make major changes at this point. On the other side, Bills pick up another win on Monday Night Football. Good night for Buffalo.
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15: Are you not entertained?
7: Number four.
8: Not the worst night for Buffalo fans. On the ice, Sabres pull away from the Panthers. WGR 550.
16: They're committed to offense, so the Sabres counter with power. Tage Thompson late. Slot shot scores! Tage Thompson unloads the TNT with a quick shot. And the Sabres extend the lead. It's 5-3 with 6:40 to go in the third period.
7: Number three.
8: Brewers, best record in baseball in the regular season, currently have the best better record in the NLCS, having taken the first two from the Dodgers.
15: The pitch. Swing and a high fly ball. Well struck center field. Paez back. Turns and looks. And it's way out of here. Off the batter's eye in center field. Contreras has tied this one up at four. A no-doubter to center.
7: Number two.
8: Brewers taking the first two at home in the NL. As for the AL, Guardians strike first, piling on at the end of game one at the Trop.
17: 1-2, he goes, swinging a grounder, third base, and through into left field. It's a base hit. Ramirez on the move. He comes in to score. DeLauder gets the green light around third. DeLuca digs it out. Walls with a relay throw to the plate. It's not in time. A two-run base hit for Joe Adell, and the Guardians are up 4 in the ninth inning. Cleveland 7, Tampa Bay 3.
7: Number 1.
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18: Pass lines it up. Snap by Ferguson. Hold by Doman. Kick on the way. And it is good! And the Bills have won it in overtime. Tyler Bass from 45 yards out lifts the Bills to a dramatic 37-34 overtime victory.
8: Puka Nacua did have a Monday Night Football record 17 catches, but the Rams' special teams letting them down. Aaron Donald had the fumble recovery that put them in a position to kick a game-winning field goal, but didn't work out that way. Sean McVay, their coach, falls to 6-8 in his career on Monday Night Football. We'll hear more of that, plus how things went down on the diamond. SportsCenter All Night continues. It's ESPN Radio.
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1: Coming up on SportsCenter All Night. Josh Allen and the Bills take on Matthew Stafford and the Rams to wrap up Week 5.
2: Allen in the shotgun. Back to pass. Fires to the right side. Wide open Coleman for a touchdown.
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4: 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Right center field and deep. 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
6: Week 5 finishing strong. 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Scoring 7, good enough in baseball's Final Four Monday. That's on the way. Scoring 7 was not going to be enough at SoFi, although it would eventually extend the game.
1: Bills at Rams.
6: Advertised as a possible Super Bowl preview, although the Rams have had their struggles early this season. And there were struggles early in the Monday night game as well. Bills with a couple of scoring drives in the first quarter, while the Rams' opening possession results in a missed 50-yard field goal attempt. So 6-0 Buffalo after the first. 13-7 Bills at the half. Each team then finding the end zone in the third. Rams with 7, Bills with 6, as there was no PAT. Bills leading 19-14 going to the fourth quarter. Then there was the fourth. 5 possessions, 5 touchdown drives. Rams took the lead 20-19. Bills answer. They go up 27-20. Rams answer and tie it at 27. Buffalo responds with an 11-play, 5.5-minute drive.
2: 3 tight end set. 2 of them are on the left. Knox on the right. Cook the lone setback. Here's the snap. Hand off to Cook. Lowers the shoulder. Driving his legs, and he's into the end zone for his second touchdown of the night.
6: 97 Rock. Bills go up a touchdown with just over a minute and a half to go in the fourth quarter. Plenty of time, though, for Matthew Stafford. He leads the Rams on an 8-play drive.
7: Stafford ready in the gun. Takes the snap. Gives to Kyron. He runs it in. Touchdown LA! With 4 seconds left. An extra point can tie it up and force overtime.
6: That's exactly what they did. 7-10 ESPN LA. Rams tied at the end of regulation. Off to overtime. Tied at 34. Buffalo gets the ball first. 4 plays in.
7: 57 yards, the longest play of the night. And it strikes in overtime. At the 8-minute mark, Allen's under center. First down in Rams territory. Feeds Cook. Falls down! Fumble! Fumble! Rams recover! Aaron Donald has the football!
6: Turnover in overtime. 7-10 ESPN LA. Rams get the ball. 8 plays later, they line up for a 48-yard game winner.
2: Here's the snap. Hold is down. Kick on the way. It was partially blocked. It's no good. Partially blocked. Greg Rousseau got his big mitts up and blocked the football. Oh, my goodness. What a play by Groot.
6: Blocked at the line of scrimmage. So the Bills, even after the fumble in overtime, getting a second life. They take it back the other direction, 35 yards on 5 plays, and then
2: Bass lines it up. Snap by Ferguson, hold by Doman, kick on the way, and it is good! And the Bills have won it in overtime! Tyler Bass from 45 yards out lifts the Bills to a dramatic 37-34 overtime victory.
6: That's how it sounded in Buffalo on 97 Rock. Meanwhile, a little different emotion on 710 ESPN LA.
7: Again, Bass has already hit from 49 and from 23. He's perfect on the season. To beat the Rams with a walk-off, 45-yard try. Snap, hold, kick on the way. It clears the line, and it is good. 37-34, Bills win. The kicking game betrays the 2026 Los Angeles Rams again.
6: 6 lead changes, 1 shy of tying the Monday Night Football record. 24 combined.

0: fine penalties, but it's the Bills who outlast the Rams in overtime, 37-34. For the sixth time, Bills are 4-1 or better since Josh Allen became the full-time starter in 2019. Allen, his first career overtime win had been 0-7, including the playoffs. Tied for the longest losing streak to start a career by a starting quarterback since overtime began in 1974. Josh Allen now 1-7 in overtime. Had 107 scrambling yards, second most in a game in his career. His legs, as well as his arm, the difference.
1: I mean, again, it's football. You can be down and out one play, the next play you're on top of the world, and again, that's just how it rolled for us today. A lot of things to clean up early on. Just didn't feel like I was in a rhythm, wasn't taking some of the underneath stuff, you know, fighting mechanically some stuff right now that I'm working on. But I felt like in that second half, I got into a rhythm, and guys made some plays. I mean, Khalil and that first catch in the overtime, it's awesome stuff. Got to be better in the pass game. We know that. We understand that. But we'll take a win no matter what.
0: Josh Allen racking up 331 yards. He passed for 210, rushed for 121. His coach, Joe Brady.
2: Yeah, I mean, look, we weren't good passing the ball tonight. And, you know, I think I have to do a better job just getting him in a rhythm early. I think there were some throws early in the game that, you know, he's going to want back, just easy completions that'll help kind of, you know, see the ball go through the hoop. And, you know, so I think that was a product of, you know, maybe some of that. You know, it's tough for them to kind of play all the way through the down with his legs. And I hope his legs aren't the answers always. You know, right? That's why we got to do a better job in the pass game. And, you know, from a play design to just an execution to, you know, just the protection and everything. But, you know, look, when the ball was in his hands, he made plays when we needed to him at the end.
0: And for the 54th time in his career, Josh Allen throws for a touchdown and runs for a touchdown in a game. He extends the record in NFL history. Bills get the win. Rams take the loss. They are under 500 through five games for the fourth time under Sean McVay, all in the last five seasons.
3: With the 3rd-and-5 play, was there?
4: Yeah, you know what? If I would have known. Yeah, I wish I would have had a better play call and gone for it, got it a lot tighter. I'm sick right now with myself, and I'm so proud of that group. You know, this is the tough part of sports, but I'm proud of that team. I'm proud of the way that we battled, and I'm sick that we came up short. And you know, I'll be regretting, you know, kicking that and not having a better call to be able to go for it on third down and go to fourth or whatever it was.
0: Rams. Super Bowl team heading into the season. They are now 2-3. The guys who called Monday Night Football on ABC and ESPN, Hall of Famer Troy Aikman and Joe Buck.
5: It's just obviously still early. It's only week 5, but this is a division that is relentless. I mean, you've got the 49ers on top at 5-0. You've got the defending Super Bowl champions there at Seattle and what they're doing. The Rams, you know, everybody was just at the beginning of the season, we're saying it's obviously the Rams in the NFC and not so fast. So this one will sting a bit. It was a great game. Individual plays were made along the way, including the Rousseau block of what could have and probably would have been the game-winning field goal for the LA Rams. And then you go back down the other way. Josh Allen had scrambles of 19 and 13 yards on that last possession to get him in proper position to win it. And then Tyler Bass did the rest. It was a great game, fun to watch, fun to call.
6: Troy, I asked you on Monday Night Countdown before, what about Allen that you look at on tape do you marvel at? You're a Hall of Fame quarterback, but what this guy does, it feels singular. After what you just witnessed from him tonight, sort of willing this group down the field, what you'd have to say about his performance tonight?
7: You know, he's just one of the great competitors in our game and a great leader, and he said it after the game. They didn't get as much out of the passing game, of course, as what maybe he would have liked, but not totally unexpected. This Rams defense, their secondary is really good. I thought we talked about it on Monday Countdown that they were going to have to be able to run the football. I just didn't anticipate that it was going to be Josh Allen as the leading rusher with well over 100 yards. But, you know, he did what he had to do and found a way to win. The great ones always do it. And just what a game, what a great thing for us to be a part of it and have a game finally live up to the billing with two marquee teams coming in.
6: Yeah, Troy, he had 91 rushing yards between the fourth quarter and overtime. He just takes off. He's so big. He's willing to absorb the contact and, by the way, administer some on the other end. I mean, you're gonna walk away with some bruises on this LA side, but remarkably, he never won an overtime game. Some of that's just bad luck, and looked like maybe the same thing would happen again tonight, Joe. But for Buffalo to win this game and the kind of trajectory a game like this might have, we know the only thing left to do is to check that box in the playoffs. But to beat this team on this field this way, I'm just interested in the value you believe there is in it beyond the obvious in the record.
5: Yeah, and I think coming off the game that they had last week, you know, when they lose at home to New England and then they come here and their secondary was taken apart by Drake May and they come here and you're going, okay, well, now you got Matthew Stafford and Davante Adams and Puka Nacua and Kyren Williams. How are they going to hold up for the most part? Now, this became a pinball machine in the fourth quarter, but for the most part and definitely through the first half, they held up extremely well. This is Super Bowl or bust for both these teams in 2026, and these two teams are spent, and Buffalo is sitting there at what, 4-1.
6: Troy, just the level of play from Stafford, to the poise that was demonstrated, we didn't see that across the NFL late across the league yesterday necessarily, but he takes them right down the field and they score and then they get close enough to win and they don't. It's a couple of games that he's done what he does and they don't get victories from him. I'm just curious your thoughts on Stafford's level of brilliance.
7: Well, he's phenomenal. I mean, in his 18th year, he seems like he's been drinking from the fountain of youth. I don't know. It seems like he's got a lot more years left than what he's able to do. Who knows? But, yeah, and to have the game end, you know, they've had their hearts ripped out from underneath them a few times, but to lose due to special teams and just not being able to execute, and obviously there's more to it than just that. But, you know, we knew somebody was going to leave this game disappointed, more disappointed now because of the way it went and then went to overtime. But I still think these two teams are going to be right there at the end, and maybe they'll get a chance to meet up once again here at SoFi Stadium in February.
0: Rams are a sub-500 team through week five. Bills are at 4-1. SportsCenter all night, ESPN Radio.
8: And the 0-2. Swinging a high fly ball into right. That should do it. The Dodgers win. 4-1 the final. They take the series against the Atlanta Braves. Once again, this Dodger machine.
9: Postseason is different than the regular season. It's going to be a battle, and it was good to see us come out of this one.
0: Dodgers, Brewers, the only two 100-win teams in the majors, meeting in the NLCS. Milwaukee taking the series opener Sunday. Monday, game two, L.A. looking to even the series. They had a 4-3 lead in the fifth. Had
8: the pitch. Swing and a high fly ball. Well struck center field. Jaquez back. Turns and looks. And it's way out of here. Off the batter's eye in center field. Contreras has tied this one up at four. A no-doubter to center.
0: Contreras ties it in the fifth. And then in the sixth,
8: Stewart comes set. The pitch. Swing and a line drive into left field. It'll fall for a hit. In to score is Hamilton. It's an RBI single for Contreras, who delivers again. Milwaukee 5 and L.A. 4.
0: Brewers taking the lead in the sixth, and they would add to it in the eighth.
8: Enriquez fires. Swing and a line drive. Base hit. Right center field. Terang delivers the insurance. And the Brewers have a 6-4 advantage. Pitch. Swing and a little flare out into center field. That's a base hit. Terang around third on his way to the plate. It's bobbled by Pajes. And the Brewers add a run, and it's 7-4.
0: 7-4 would be the final. The Brewers taking the first two at home. Milwaukee's bullpen retiring the final 15 in order. First time in baseball history a team's bullpen combines for five perfect innings in a postseason game. It's a 7-4 win for the Brewers. They lead the series 2-0. Teams that take a 2-0 lead in the best of seven historically have won the series 83% of the time. Teams with home field advantage who win the first two in a best of seven go on to win the series 95% of the time. Calling the NLCS for us here on ESPN Radio, John Chabi, Doug Glanville. Back to Milwaukee. Boog.
8: All right, Jay, thanks so much. The Brewers have jumped out to a 2-0 lead in this best of seven National League Championship Series. Dougie, how surprised are you?
10: Well, not surprised in that the Brewers are a team that won 103 games for a reason this year. They are an excellent team, very balanced team, and they have the pitching and the defense to be able to win these close and tight series. The experience is shining a little bit. They seem calmer in the moment. They're really taking it to the Dodgers in certain ways. And today they just showed a big gap in their offense versus the Dodgers. They manufactured runs against Yamamoto, which is really hard to do. They got him out of the game early, and they still got to their bullpen. And on the flip side, defensively, their pitching picked up the slack from Henderson, who was pretty solid overall, just made a lot of fielding mistakes. And they were able to turn that into zeros on the run prevention side. So they kept tacking on, and not giving anything back. And that's a team that's able to put you away.
11: As this series moves on to L.A., what do the Dodgers need to do or do differently?
10: Well, they got to get their offense going somehow. Ohtani doesn't look right. Will Smith doesn't really look right. He had a couple better swings, but they're missing some of those big bats. And if they don't have those bats, you got to really put up some zeros. That's proving hard to do against this Brewer team. But a guy like Blake Snell pitching, he's got to have his command. Because if he's not efficient, this team is just going to wear you out by pitch count. And you're going to look up and Snell won't be in there after the third inning. So it's a little fragile. And the Brewers right now are playing just better baseball.
11: Yeah, no question. And when you think about it, one of the parts of the postseason we're used to seeing the home run ball. Obviously, for the Dodgers, it's an advantage in terms of going back home because that's a really good home run hitter's ballpark. But you certainly don't want to get into the mindset of we need to hit home runs.
10: Well, because you'll hit a couple and then you'll trade off a lack of discipline and you'll add chase, and all of a sudden you're going to be striking out a lot more. So they got to still play their game. The home runs will come with that team, but they're hoping that someone will be on base when those home runs do come, and the Brewers are on base all the time.
11: Brewers up 2-0 of the Dodgers in this NLCS. They win it 7-4. In game two. For Doug Glanville, I'm John Ciambi right here in your home for every pitch of the World Series, Major League Baseball on ESPN Radio and the ESPN app. Now we send it back to Jay Reynolds in the studio.
0: All right, Boog, Shohei Ohtani, 0-4 with 2 strikeouts in the game two loss. LA says it'll gauge whether his lingering injuries warrant him sitting out game three. That'll be on Wednesday. We'll hear it here on ESPN Radio. Boog and Doug will have our play-by-play. Starting at 7:30 Eastern, our coverage begins here on ESPN Radio. 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
26: And the Cleveland Guardians, for the second time in 3 years, are headed to the American League Championship Series.
27: I'm so happy for our guys tonight. I couldn't be more proud of them, our group, our staff, our coaches, front office, ownership.
0: Cleveland coming off their series with the White Sox that went the distance, and they turn right around and pay a visit to the Trop for game one of the ALCS. Monday night, Tampa Bay, 2-0 lead until Cleveland even the game with runs in the sixth and the seventh. And then
28: 0-2 pitch, swinging a liner up the middle. That's a base hit. Ramirez scores with ease. DeLauder full speed ahead around third. The throw to the plate is tardy. It's a two-run single for Nathaniel Lowe right back through the origin. And the Guardians, once down 2-0, now lead the Rays 4-2 in the eighth.
0: They have the lead in the eighth and then add insurance in the ninth.
28: Ramirez waits, the 3-2 again. Swing and a bloop into left field. That's a base hit off the hands. Martinez around third. The throw from DeLuca, not in time. So it's 5-3 Cleveland. 1-2, he goes. Swing and a grounder, third base, and through into left field. It's a base hit. Ramirez on the move. He comes in to score. DeLauder gets the green light around third. DeLuca digs it out. Walls with a relay throw to the plate. It's not in time. A two-run base hit for Joe Adell, and the Guardians are up 4 in the ninth inning. Cleveland 7, Tampa Bay 3.
0: Mike Cousins calling the ALCS for us here on ESPN Radio. Guardians strike first, winning game one on the road, 7-3. Guardians' second road postseason win when trailing by multiple runs in the sixth inning or later. They score a total of 7 in game one after totaling 8 runs in 6 regular season games against Tampa Bay. Nathaniel Lowe with our Buster Olney after the win.
29: Nathaniel Lowe, you guys played late Saturday night, flew here midday on Sunday, and you come in here, win the first game against a team that's well rested. How did you do it?
30: Man, we just kept fighting, man. Raz had good stuff, and Foster got punched there in the first, but our guys just kept fighting, and we got into a chance to score there late, and then that was so nice getting those big runs in the ninth inning too. But that's a great guards ball win, and we're happy to take game one.
29: Scores 2-2. You're at the plate. Infield's in, second and third. 0-2 count. What was your approach?
30: Man, I'm praying hard right there just for something to hit, you know. Like, I've been working hard all year, and the guys in front of me did a great job of getting in the scoring position, and I got something I can handle, and it worked.
29: What are you seeing in Jose Ramirez and all the emotions he's playing with right now?
30: Man, it's so exciting. Like, what a treat to play with a guy like that who can change a game at the snap of his fingers, you know. And it doesn't have to be the home run. The bleeder falls in. It feels like in 3 pitches he could be on third and score, but it's a treat to play with 11.
29: Chase DeLauder, single, double, home run, walk. What are you seeing in him?
30: Man, it's special. It's so hitterish, and for a young guy to be that polished and have a good eye and be smart about his approach and stay consistent. Like, again, Chase is going to be good for a long time, but it's a lot of fun to play with these guys.
29: Daniel, thank you.
0: Guardians take the opener 7-3 over the Rays. Game 2 Tuesday at the Trop. Our coverage here on ESPN Radio beginning at 7:30 Eastern Time. Right now, SportsCenter all night. Bills winning a wild Monday Night Football game matchup in Los Angeles. Meanwhile, back in Buffalo on the ice.
1: They're committed to offense, so the Sabres counter with power. Tage Thompson late. Slot shot scores! Tage Thompson unloads the TNT with a quick shot. And the Sabres extend the lead. It's 5-3 with 6:40 to go in the third period.
0: 5-3 would be the final over the Panthers. WGR 550. Sabres with a season high 5 goals en route to the win. Tage Thompson had a goal and an assist. Third multi-point game this season. Wild doubling up the Golden Knights.
2: Damon Hunt pushed it off the left wing boards. Yurov slams it in. Rieger Lorenz on the forecheck. Taken to the glass by Hanifin, but digging free break. Center, they score! It is Yurov! Great setup from Brink. Lorenz will grab an assist as well. And the Wild, just like that, lead 3-0.
0: 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Senators pull away from the Devils.
3: Dylan Cousins gets to the line, heaves it to the corner, heads off on a chain. There's Fogle in the corner to try and retrieve it, does. Feeds the point. Cross to Shabbat, winds and fires, scores! That was tipped off something in front, but still a 3-0 Ottawa lead.
0: TSN 1200, Senators go out to a 4-1 win. What do we read into Monday night? That's next at ESPN Radio.
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25: 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The Utes have a new coach at the helm. 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But somehow, these Utes still feel familiar. 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Naturally, there's not much belief in this team. 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Sean O'Connell and Spence Jackets have the best daily coverage of your Utes all season long on your home of the Utes and your home for football, ESPN 792.1.
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0: Does LA still have a Super Bowl-worthy team? That's coming up this morning on Unsportsmanlike. 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
0: Guardians take game one of the ALCS at the Trop. Brewers hold serve at home. Remains to be seen, though, if the Dodgers will have Shohei Ohtani for game three. Speaking of L.A., Bills outlast the Rams in L.A. on Monday Night Football.
10: Bass lines it up. Snap by Ferguson. Hold by Doman. Kick on the way. And it is good! And the Bills have won it in overtime! Tyler Bass from 45 yards out lifts the Bills to a dramatic 37-34 overtime victory.
0: 37-34 on the foot of Tyler Bass. The 45-yard game winner ends it in overtime. Bills getting a second life after giving the ball away on a fumble in overtime. But the Rams have a potential game-winning kick blocked. Bills got the ball back, kicked the game winner. Six lead changes in the Monday night game, one shy of the Monday Night Football record. ESPN analyst Jason McCourty.
11: We're watching the beginning of that game, and I'm saying to you, like, this is coming down to third down within the red zone, and then the dorm bars got blown off with offensive just firepower. And you said it. It came down, and when you listen to McVay and the way he was saying it, the frustration of the end of the game, and he made the right call. Like, they're in field goal range. You make the kick, you win the game, and you're the ones running off the football field. But this was a game of just ups and downs and so many big plays within it. We're standing on the sideline when Kitchens sweeps the ankle and makes that tackle after the landman forced fumble. We're like, that just decided it. That's the game. And then Rousseau steps up. So the running back room of Buffalo carried this team today, where Josh wasn't throwing the ball all over the football field, but just the excitement and the resiliency of both these teams to continue to fight to the very end is what made it so darn good.
12: You know what it felt like to me is very similar to what we saw yesterday in Seattle.
11: Yep.
12: Two really good teams, wild sequences of things swinging drastically in San Francisco's favor, but then Seattle answered and they take the lead, but then San Francisco had enough. And then in the end, Seattle, you get a drop and you don't get a chance to tie with Jackson Smith and Jigba. In this chance, Stafford goes down, they tie it. It looks like, I mean, there were three possessions in overtime. I mean, it looked like either team could have won and it would have felt like it was appropriate. I leave here thinking both teams are good. But Jason, 2-3 is, losses are accumulating on this Rams side. How costly was this one?
11: You look at just the bigger picture, the larger lens, both of these football teams. Buffalo a week ago loses to their division rival in New England, and New England wins again this week. So this is such a big win for them in that moment. On the flip side, for the Rams, you said it, 2-3 in a division where Seattle and the 49ers look like powerhouses when we watched them on Sunday afternoon. So for the Rams, yes, this team looks like a team that could be in the Super Bowl. They've lost to teams like the Denver Broncos, the 49ers, and now the Buffalo Bills, who we consider to be Super Bowl contenders. But we always say it, in this league, you have to continue to stack wins week after week, and they're not doing that.
0: Rams have stacked up two wins against three losses. They're 2-3, under 500 through five games, for the fourth time under Sean McVay in the last five seasons.
13: No, there's no, none of it makes me feel good right now. I'm proud of the effort, but none of how I feel is positive, other than I'm proud of the resilience, the guts that our team displayed. But there's no, you know, I don't even know what you want to call it, but, you know, congrats to the Bills, and I'm excited about how we freaking move forward.
0: Bills get the win on the field goal in overtime. Josh Allen gets his first career overtime win, had lost all seven overtime games in his career. He had 331 yards himself on Monday, passed for 210, rushed for 121.
14: It's fun to be part of. It's what you dream of as a kid, to win a overtime game on Monday night. I haven't been a fan of overtime games in my career, so this is the first one. We'll take it. Our guys kept fighting. Greg Rousseau tipping the field goal there. A lot of stuff to clean up. But we'll take a win when we can get it.
12: You and I have talked a bit about this over the last couple of years. I feel like you've grown into such a stoic leader. And what I mean by that is I don't see highs and lows. I see a guy that's exuding calm and being a leader, because you can't follow somebody that's freaking out all the time. But describe just for me what it's like when, all right, we're driving, it looks like Shakir's going to score. I was right in front of us. That was a hell of a play to knock him down. And then Cuckoo has an incredible game. You lose the ball, and just to maintain calm and a belief that maybe they'll make a play, how do you kind of keep it together when it's all going the way it's going?
14: It's football. You never know what can happen on any given snap. It's why you play the game. It's why it's not played on paper, right? You know, so we go down there. We think we're going to go score, and we fumble the ball. They get the ball. They just got to kick a field goal. You're sitting on the sidelines, just kind of crossing your fingers, hoping a defensive guy can make a play. And Greg Rousseau did. So he gave us an opportunity. Get down there, 2-minute warning. Second down, and Joe felt really good about where the ball was with Tyler. And T-Bass went out there, drilled a kick, and getting out of here with the win.
12: You guys are awfully banged up, but for your guys on defense to battle the way they did and make a number of plays to keep you in a place where this game could be won, I give you a chance to brag on your defense a little bit. Yeah, and Rousseau obviously makes a play that's big in the end, but I felt like collectively they really balled out.
14: They really did. And, big focus this year was stopping the run. Yeah. And I thought they did a great job against the run tonight. Obviously, when you have Matthew Stafford, Puka Nacua, Devontae Adams, they're gonna be able to throw the football a little bit. But our guys kept fighting. Again, didn't flinch. We fumbled the ball. They have to go down their score to win the game. Our guys didn't flinch. They went back out there. They made a stop on that 3rd and 5.
12: Yep.
14: And then put them in a tough spot to kick a field goal there. And like I said, our guys made a play. So it's just the resiliency of this football team. You know, Coach Brady's repped it all season long. Just put the ball down, play the next play, and that's what we did tonight.
12: On Monday Night Countdown at the very beginning, it was hours ago, it feels like a month. I mean, I said styles make fights, and this is heavyweights, and it's MVP, MVP, and it lives up to it. They leave, though, on the wrong side of it. You left on the wrong side of it last week. I'm curious how important it was to be able to move past that quickly against good on good in this building. Like, just, it's early, but it felt like tonight mattered a ton.
14: Yeah,
12: am I wrong?
14: 4-1 feels a lot better than 3-2.
12: I bet
14: SPP,
12: it does.
14: I promise you that. Coming across the country, playing on a Monday night game. We're on a short week. We got to go to Vegas next week, who's playing some really good football.
12: Okay.
14: We're staying here. It's first time. So, again, trusting our guys to be pros and do the right thing. But, you know, we're here to win this week and next week, and we got to go find a way to get past this one on a short week and find a way to win.
12: All right. I'm interested just in one thing, if it's even describable. You take off running a number of times, and it's like I said to Troy, it's like you're going to take a shot, but you're going to hand some out as well. And it feels like in those moments, it's like, does it slow down for you? Is that, like I said, I don't know if it's a describable thing when everything's breaking down and you're just going to take off. You did it a number of times in the fourth quarter, and obviously it was a design when late, but do you prefer that?
14: Listen, it's danged if you do, danged if you don't. You know, you see a lot of guys pull up, and I'd rather not put my body on the line for someone else to take a shot. I'd rather go deliver the shot. So, obviously, if there's a big guy in front of me, I'd probably be getting down. But sometimes these smaller DBs and linebackers, it's, you know what, let's go find a way to get a couple more yards.
0: They got a couple more points than the Rams did. Bills win it in overtime, 37-34, a game that saw 6 lead changes. Buffalo had the final one, and they get the win in overtime. Buffalo now 4-1. SportsCenter All Night, ESPN Radio also had a couple of games go to overtime on Sunday, including Giants Commanders.
15: 20 seconds and the clock is running. If they're going to run the ball here, they've got to get down, get set, and spike it. In motion, Ben Sidett, 15 on the clock. Daniels, play action, rolling to the left, goes down now at the 25-yard line. There's only 7 seconds on the clock. There are no timeouts. This is going to end up in a tie if they don't spike it.
16: Wow.
15: It ends up in a tie.
16: This is the end of the game.
0: Big 100 with the big call of the end of that game. You've probably seen on social media, nobody in the NFC East won in week five, and two of the teams played each other. Washington coach Dan Quinn meeting with the team owner, as he regularly does after the overtime tie with the Giants, felt like a loss. Is he worried about his job security?
16: I do know how the league goes. I'm well aware of that. Josh and I, we talk regularly before games, after good games, after tough games, and that's a normal process for us. And trust me, no one is pleased with this outcome and where we're at. But the part that we do have those hard conversations, we're honest about what we're at and what we need to fix and what we need to work on. And so I like having that communication with him.
0: They're hard conversations because there's really nothing you can say earlier on the Golics on ESPN Radio.
17: For Dan Quinn coming into this season, this is going to be one where if they don't right the ship and there's a few losses, I already see people calling for his job now after that. It on its own is an offense that's one of the most egregious that we've seen from a head coach. But you're right, everybody involved. Jaden Daniels, I get it, it's his first game back. There's a lot going on, and there would have been a lot to celebrate. Like, this was a game that was trending in, oh, Washington's quarterback is back.
19: Yep.
17: This team more looks the part. Give the Giants credit. Yep. Jameis Winston
19: came back,
17: stormed them
19: sure
17: back, get into this game and force overtime. Yep. But then to come back in this moment, Jaden Daniels is still not a rookie. He's a guy that played a bunch of college football, has been in situations like this. There's no excuse for anybody involved
19: here to
17: handle this the way that it did.
0: Overtime tie, which certainly felt like a loss. Eagles did lose in London to the Jags when they gave up a massive kick return in the closing seconds. Earlier on Sportsmanlike, our Chris Canty.
20: I don't understand how you can justify kicking the ball in the landing zone and allowing the Jacksonville Jaguars to return it. They had zero timeouts. All you have to do is kick the ball out of the end zone. Guess what happens? They won one play, and as long as it's not a touchdown, the game is over. You found the only possible way to lose a football game. And so as great as Nick Sirianni's coaching record was since he's taken over the team, it doesn't absolve him from criticism or blame for what's happened over the last 2 weeks, but certainly what happened in London yesterday. That was an absolute embarrassment. The guys you had out on the field played well enough to win. And all the questions we had about Jalen Hurts, I thought he answered them in terms of being able to lift everybody else around him. He was what we expected, a championship quarterback showing championship metal against what was the hottest team in football. The Jaguars coming into that game won 11 of 12. And all of the good vibes that you had with scoring game-winning points with 10 seconds to go gets washed away because you have a brain fart on the sideline. I don't understand. This is coaching malpractice.
0: Eagles lose on the field goal at the end. SportsCenter All Night, ESPN Radio. Back to the diamond.
21: 1-2, he goes. Swinging a grounder, third base, and through into left field. It's a base hit. Ramirez on the move. He comes in to score. DeLauder gets the green light around third. DeLuca digs it out. Walls with a relay throw to the plate. It's not in time. A two-run base hit for Joe Adell. And the Guardians are up 4 in the ninth inning. Cleveland 7, Tampa Bay 3.
0: Guardians take game one of the ALCS with a 7-3 win over the Rays at the Trop. 7 runs in game one. They had 8 runs in 6 regular season games against Tampa Bay during the season. You heard it here on ESPN Radio. Mike Cousins, Eduardo Perez had the call for us. Back to the Trop, Mike.
21: Thank you, Jay. Well, the Cleveland franchise had won one time in 30 games in the postseason on the road when trailing by multiple runs after the sixth inning. Now they can say they've done that twice. Monday night in the series opener, 7-3 the final score after they went down 2-0 against Tampa Bay in the first inning and worked their way back. Solo homers in the sixth and seventh. Two runs in the eighth, three in the ninth, 7-3 the final as they win on the road in game one.
22: Yeah, they went on the road, and it was a good win, especially after being down two. And the way they did it with the power. First, it was Chase the Lauder, leadoff home run to be able to get off Drew Rasmussen. It showed that, whoa, wait a second, he is human. And then in the leadoff home run by Patrick Bailey in the seventh inning, also ties the ball game, but just gave them a jolt of energy. After that, the leadoff hitters in every inning were able to score, get on and score and create havoc in the eighth and ninth. The reality is the Cleveland Guardians came in to play and they did not care if they were tired or not.
21: Tampa Bay swept the Yankees. They were clearly the better team against New York. Today it looked very different. What was different about this Rays team versus what we saw in the first round?
22: They couldn't put them away. It just seemed like after that first inning where it was 2-0, they were able to neutralize some of their big guys. Arondo was neutralized. You look at Caminero after that hit in that first inning, he was neutralized as well. This is a team that maybe showed the effects of being rusty a little bit from not having played so much baseball this month. What was it, 3 games in the last 15 days for the Tampa Bay Rays? A lot of people say, well, that's an excuse that you use when you lose. But I truly believe that it also is a momentum stopper for a lot of teams, especially when guys come in with velocity.
21: If there's any change that the Rays need to make for game number two, I would say it's not to pitch to number 11. Jose Ramirez, who hurt them in every which way. He got on base 3 times, scored twice, was active on the base paths, a difference maker as he has been throughout his career.
22: And usually the protection for Jose Ramirez comes in front of him. Usually it's Stephen Kwan that gets on, or you might get Rocchio from the 9 spot that also gets on, and you're forced to pitch to him. Well, this time it came from behind him, and it came from Chase DeLauder. And he showed it with his power the opposite way. He showed it with a double as well on a first pitch cutter. But most importantly, Jose Ramirez just cannot beat you. If Chase DeLauder goes 4-for-4, hats off. But number 11, the guy they're going to build a statue for, right next to Progressive Field there in Cleveland, the guy that's going to be a Hall of Famer, cannot beat you.
21: Jim Thome's statue will have company one day, and it will be Jose Ramirez immortalized there in downtown Cleveland. Pitching matchup game two, Parker Messick for the Guardians. He's from just about 45 minutes northeast of here. And Freddy Peralta for the Rays. Final score in game one, Cleveland 7, Tampa Bay 3. For Eduardo Perez, I'm Mike Cousins right here on your home for every pitch of the postseason. Major League Baseball on ESPN Radio and the ESPN app. Now let's go back to Jay Reynolds in the studio.
0: All right, Mike, game two coming up Tuesday. Our coverage 7:30 Eastern, then Wednesday game three of the NLCS. Milwaukee leading 2-0. Dodgers will figure out whether Shohei Ohtani will be in the lineup. He was 0-for-4 with a couple of strikeouts in the Game 2 loss on Monday. Ohtani hasn't homered since August 18th, just 3 hits and 20 postseason at-bats. Game 3 coming up on Wednesday. Speaking of being in slumps, one coach says they're in the fight together. That's next. 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
0: Karl Anthony Towns, Josh Hart, eligible for extensions, but nothing coming out of their talks with the franchise. ESPN's Vince Goodwill.
27: The Knicks are offering Karl Towns a four-year extension around $200 million. That's a lot of money. His max is 4 years, $276 million. The important thing to note is this. With the money he made last year, the money he's due this year, and the player option for next year, it's a pay cut from that. And normally you don't offer all-stars, all-NBA players coming off of a championship pay cuts. Karl Anthony Towns said the other day he was surprised that the Knicks put out this statement. It has been a battle over rhetoric. And because the contract negotiations have stalled, this is going to be something that follows the Knicks all season long as they try to go on a quest for a repeat.
0: Knicks are pausing the conversations until later in the season. They say they'll devote their attention to defending their NBA championship. Back to the NFL. Chargers 0-5, one of three teams still winless. Jim Harbaugh says he and team ownership are in this fight together to turn the season around. What do they do, though? Michael Florio from the NFL Network.
28: I don't know. And they're trying everything. They were getting all three of their running backs heavily involved. They didn't have Ladd McConkey today, so they were just mixing and matching a whole bunch of different pass-catching combinations, trying to find something that worked. But without Slater and all, it's all broken. Justin Herbert had really no time to throw. There were so many times where it was clear that they didn't want to get this into a kind of high-scoring back-and-forth game. They were just trying to control the clock and not really play from behind. And Justin Herbert, he just looks a little off right now in the big moments. So, and when there's pressure in his face, he's just trying to get rid of it quickly.
0: Harbaugh emphasizing he's hell-bent on reversing course, getting off that 0-5 start to the season. Dolphins, Titans also still winless on the season in Tennessee. Coach Robert Saleh says it's not time to make major changes at this point. On the other side, Bills pick up another win on Monday Night Football. Good night for Buffalo.
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7: How good is that? Are you not entertained?
18: Number four.
0: Not the worst night for Buffalo fans. On the ice, Sabres pull away from the Panthers. WGR 550.
7: They're committed to offense, so the Sabres counter with power. Tage Thompson late. Slot shot scores! Tage Thompson unloads the TNT with a quick shot. And the Sabres extend the lead. It's 5-3 with 6:40 to go in the third period.
18: Number three.
0: Brewers, best record in baseball in the regular season, currently have the better record in the NLCS, having taken the first two from the Dodgers.
1: The pitch. Swing and a high fly ball. Well struck center field. Jaquez back. Turns and looks, and it's way out of here. Off the batter's eye in center field, Contreras has tied this one up at four. A no-doubter to center.
10: Number two.
0: Brewers taking the first two at home in the NL. As for the AL, Guardians strike first, piling on at the end of game one at the Trop.
21: 1-2, he goes, swinging a grounder, third base, and through into left field. It's a base hit. Ramirez on the move. He comes in to score. DeLauder gets the green light around third. DeLuca digs it out. Walls with a relay throw to the plate. It's not in time. A two-run base hit for Joe Adell, and the Guardians are up 4 in the ninth inning. Cleveland 7, Tampa Bay 3.
10: Number 1.
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11: Bass lines it up. Snap by Ferguson, hold by Domann, kick on the way, and it is good!
0: Puka Nacua did have a Monday Night Football record 17 catches, but the Rams special teams letting them down. Aaron Donald had the fumble recovery that put them in a position to kick a game-winning field goal, but didn't work out that way. Sean McVay, their coach, falls to 6-8 in his career on Monday Night Football. We'll hear more of that, plus how things went down on the diamond. SportsCenter All Night continues. It's ESPN Radio.
12: Hey, this is Rich Eisen. 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
1: 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Scoring 7, good enough in baseball's Final Four Monday. That's on the way. Scoring 7 was not going to be enough at SoFi, although it would eventually extend the game.
0: Bills at Rams.
1: Advertised as a possible Super Bowl preview, although the Rams have had their struggles early this season. And there were struggles early in the Monday night game as well. Bills with a couple of scoring drives in the first quarter, while the Rams' opening possession results in a missed 50-yard field goal attempt. So 6-0 Buffalo after the first. 13-7 Bills at the half. Each team then finding the end zone in the third. Rams with 7, Bills with 6, as there was no PAT. Bills leading 19-14 going to the fourth quarter. Then there was the fourth. 5 possessions, 5 touchdown drives. Rams took the lead 20-19. Bills answer. They go up 27-20. Rams answer and tie it at 27. Buffalo responds with an 11-play, 5.5-minute drive.
2: 3 tight ends set. 2 of them are on the left. Knox on the right. Cook the lone set back. Here's the snap. Hand off to Cook. Lowers the shoulder. Driving his legs, and he's into the end zone for his second touchdown of the night.
1: 97 Rock. Bills go up a touchdown with just over a minute and a half to go in the fourth quarter. Plenty of time, though, for Matthew Stafford. He leads the Rams on an 8-play drive.
3: Stafford ready in the gun. Takes the snap. Gives to Kyron. He runs it in. Touchdown, LA! With 4 seconds left. An extra point can tie it up and force overtime.
1: That's exactly what they did. 7-10 ESPN LA. Rams tied at the end of regulation. Off to overtime. Tied at 34, Buffalo gets the ball first, 4 plays in.
3: 57 yards, the longest play of the night, and it strikes in overtime. At the 8-minute mark, Allen's under center. First down in Rams territory. Feeds Cook. Falls down! Fumble! Fumble! Rams recover! Aaron Donald has the football!
1: Turnover in overtime, 7-10 ESPN LA. Rams get the ball. 8 plays later, they line up for a 48-yard game winner.
2: Here's the snap. Hold is down. Kick on the way. It was partially blocked. It's no good. Partially blocked. Greg Rousseau got his big mitts up and blocked the football. Oh, my goodness. What a play by Groot.
1: Blocked at the line of scrimmage. So the Bills, even after the fumble in overtime, getting a second life. They take it back the other direction, 35 yards on 5 plays, and then...
2: Bass lines it up. Snap by Ferguson, hold by Doman, kick on the way! And it is good! And the Bills have won it in overtime! Tyler Bass from 45 yards out lifts the Bills to a dramatic 37-34 overtime victory.
1: That's how it sounded in Buffalo on 97 Rock. Meanwhile, a little different emotion on 710 ESPN LA.
3: Again, Bass has already hit from 49 and from 23. He's perfect on the season. To beat the Rams with a walk-off, 45-yard try. Snap, hold, kick on the way. It clears the line, and it is good. 37-34, Bills win. The kicking game betrays the 2026 Los Angeles Rams again.
1: 6 lead changes, 1 shy of tying the Monday Night Football record. 24 combined penalties, but it's the Bills who outlast the Rams at overtime. 37-34 for the 6th time. Bills are 4-1 or better since Josh Allen became the full-time starter in 2019. Allen, his first career overtime win had been 0-7. Including the playoffs. Tied for the longest losing streak to start a career by a starting quarterback since overtime began in 1974. Josh Allen now 1-7 in overtime. Had 107 scrambling yards, second most in a game in his career. His legs, as well as his arm, the difference.
4: I mean, again, it's football. You can be down and out one play. The next play, you're on top of the world. And again, that's just how it rolled for us today. A lot of things to clean up early on. Just didn't.

0: feel like I was in a rhythm, wasn't taking some of the underneath stuff, you know, fighting mechanically some stuff right now that I'm working on. But I felt like in that second half, I got into a rhythm. And guys made some plays. I mean, Khalil and that first catch in the overtime, it's awesome stuff. Got to be better in the pass game. We know that. We understand that. But we'll take a win no matter what.
1: Josh Allen racking up 331 yards. He passed for 210, rushed for 121. His coach, Joe Brady.
2: Yeah, I mean, look, we weren't good passing the ball tonight. And, you know, I think I have to do a better job just getting him in a rhythm early. I think there were some throws early in the game that, you know, he's going to want back, just easy completions that'll help kind of, you know, see the ball go through the hoop. And, you know, so I think that was a product of, you know, maybe some of that. But it's tough for them to kind of play all the way through the down with his legs. And I hope his legs aren't the answers always. You know, right? That's why we got to do a better job in the pass game. And, you know, from a play design to just an execution to, you know, just the protection, everything. But, you know, look, when the ball was in his hands, he made plays when we needed to him at the end.
1: And for the 54th time in his career, Josh Allen throws for a touchdown and runs for a touchdown in a game. He extends the record in NFL history. Bills get the win. Rams take the loss. They are under 500 through five games for the fourth time under Sean McVay, all in the last five seasons.
3: With the 3rd-and-5 play, was there?
4: Yeah, if I would have known. Yeah, I wish I would have had a better play call and gone for it, got it a lot tighter. I'm sick right now with myself, and I'm so proud of that group. This is the tough part of sports, but I'm proud of that team. I'm proud of the way that we battled, and I'm sick that we came up short. And I'll be regretting, you know, kicking that and not having a better call to be able to go for it on third down and go to fourth or whatever it was.
1: Rams Super Bowl team heading into the season. They are now 2-3. The guys who called Monday Night Football on ABC and ESPN, Hall of Famer Troy Aikman and Joe Buck.
5: It's just obviously still early. It's only week 5, but this is a division that is relentless. I mean, you've got the 49ers on top at 5-0. You've got the defending Super Bowl champions there at Seattle and what they're doing. The Rams, you know, everybody was just at the beginning of the season, we're saying it's obviously the Rams in the NFC and not so fast. So this one will sting a bit. It was a great game. Individual plays were made along the way, including the Rousseau block of what could have and probably would have been the game-winning field goal for the LA Rams. And then you go back down the other way. Josh Allen had scrambles of 19 and 13 yards on that last possession to get him in proper position to win it. And then Tyler Bass did the rest. It was a great game. Fun to watch. Fun to call.
6: Troy, I asked you on Monday Night Countdown before, what about Allen that you look at on tape do you marvel at? You're a Hall of Fame quarterback, but what this guy does, it feels singular. After what you just witnessed from him tonight, sort of willing this group down the field, what you'd have to say about his performance tonight?
7: He's just one of the great competitors in our game, and a great leader. And he said it after the game. They didn't get as much out of the passing game, of course, as what maybe he would have liked, but not totally unexpected. This Rams defense, their secondary is really good. I thought we talked about it on Monday Countdown that they were going to have to be able to run the football. I just didn't anticipate that it was going to be Josh Allen as the leading rusher with well over 100 yards. But, you know, he did what he had to do and found a way to win. The great ones always do it. And just what a game, what a great thing for us to be a part of it and have a game finally live up to the billing with two marquee teams coming in.
6: Yeah, Troy, he had 91 rushing yards between the fourth quarter and overtime. He just takes off. He's so big. He's willing to absorb the contact and, by the way, administer some other end. I mean, you're gonna walk away with some bruises on this LA side, but remarkably, he never won an overtime game. Some of that's just bad luck, and looked like maybe the same thing would happen again tonight, Joe. But for Buffalo to win this game and the kind of trajectory a game like this might have, we know the only thing left to do is to check that box in the playoffs. But to beat this team on this field this way, I'm just interested in the value you believe there is in it beyond the obvious in the record.
5: Yeah, and I think coming off the game that they had last week, you know, when they lose at home to New England and then they come here and their secondary was taken apart by Drake May and they come here and you're going, okay, well, now you got Matthew Stafford and Devontae Adams and Puka Nacua and Kyron Williams. How are they going to hold up? For the most part, now this became a pinball machine in the fourth quarter, but for the most part and definitely through the first half, they held up extremely well. This is Super Bowl or bust for both these teams in 2026. And these two teams are spent. And, Buffalo is sitting there at, 4-1.
6: Troy, just the level of play from Stafford, the poise that was demonstrated, we didn't see that across the NFL late, across the league yesterday necessarily, but he takes them right down the field and they score and then they get close enough to win and they don't. It's a couple of games that he's done what he does and they don't get victories from him. I'm just curious your thoughts on Stafford's level of brilliance.
7: Well, he's phenomenal. I mean, in his 18th year, he seems like he's been drinking from the fountain of youth. I mean, I don't know. It seems like he's got a lot more years left than what he's able to do. Who knows? But, yeah, and to have the game end, you know, they've had their hearts ripped out from underneath them a few times. But to lose due to special teams and just not being able to execute, and obviously there's more to it than just that. But, you know, we knew somebody was going to leave this game disappointed, more disappointed now because of the way it went and then went to overtime. But I still think these two teams are going to be right there at the end, and maybe they'll get a chance to meet up once again here at SoFi Stadium in February.
1: Rams are a sub-500 team through week five. Bills are at 4-1. SportsCenter all night, ESPN Radio.
8: And the 0-2, swinging a high fly ball into right. That should do it. The Dodgers win 4-1, the final. They take the series against the Atlanta Braves. Once again, this Dodger machine.
9: Postseason is different than the regular season. It's going to be a battle, and it was good to see us come out of this one.
1: Dodgers, Brewers, the only two 100-win teams in the majors, meeting in the NLCS. Milwaukee taking the series opener Sunday. Monday, game two, L.A. looking to even the series. They had a 4-3 lead in the fifth. Had
8: the pitch. Swing and a high fly ball. Well struck center field. Páez back. Turns and looks. And it's way out of here. Off the batter's eye in center field. Contreras has tied this one up at 4. A no-doubter to center.
1: Contreras ties it in the fifth. And then in the sixth,
8: Stewart comes set. The pitch. Swing and a line drive into left field. It'll fall for a hit. In to score is Hamilton. It's an RBI single for Contreras, who delivers again. Milwaukee 5 and L.A. 4.
1: Brewers taking the lead in the sixth, and they would add to it in the eighth.
8: Enriquez fires. Swing and a line drive. Base hit. Right center field. Terang delivers the insurance. And the Brewers have a 6-4 advantage. Swing and a little flare out into center field. That's a base hit. Terang around third on his way to the plate. It's bobbled by Páez. And the Brewers add a run, and it's 7-4.
1: 7-4 would be the final. The Brewers taking the first two at home. Milwaukee's bullpen retiring the final 15 in order. First time in baseball history, a team's bullpen combines for 5 perfect innings in a postseason game. It's a 7-4 win for the Brewers. They lead the series 2-0. Teams that take a 2-0 lead in the best of 7 historically have won the series 83% of the time. Teams with home field advantage who win the first two in a best of 7 go on to win the series 95% of the time. Calling the NLCS for us here on ESPN Radio, John Chabi, Doug Glanville. Back to Milwaukee. Boog.
8: All right, Jay, thanks so much. The Brewers have jumped out to a 2-0 lead in this best of 7 National League Championship Series. Dougie, how surprised are you?
10: Well, I'm not surprised in that the Brewers are a team that won 103 games for a reason this year. They are an excellent team, very balanced team, and they have the pitching and the defense to be able to win these close and tight series. The experience is shining a little bit. They seem calmer in the moment. They're really taking it to the Dodgers in certain ways. And today they just showed a big gap in their offense versus the Dodgers. They manufactured runs against Yamamoto, which is really hard to do. They got him out of the game early, and they still got to their bullpen. And on the flip side, defensively, their pitching picked up the slack from Henderson, who's pretty solid overall, just made a lot of fielding mistakes. And they were able to turn that into zeros on the run prevention side. So they kept tacking on, and not giving anything back. And that's a team that's able to put you away.
8: As this series moves on to L.A., what do the Dodgers need to do or do differently?
10: Well, they got to get their offense going somehow. Ohtani doesn't look right. Will Smith doesn't really look right. He had a couple better swings, but they're missing some of those big bats. And if they don't have those bats, you got to really put up some zeros. That's proving hard to do against this Brewer team. But a guy like Blake Snell pitching, he's got to have his command, because if he's not efficient, this team is just going to wear you out by pitch count, and you're going to look up and Snell won't be in there after the third inning. So it's a little fragile, and the Brewers right now are playing just better baseball.
11: Yeah, no question. And when you think about it, one of the parts of the postseason we're used to seeing the home run ball. Obviously, for the Dodgers, it's an advantage in terms of going back home, because that's a really good home run hitter's ballpark. But you certainly don't want to get into the mindset of we need to hit home runs.
10: Well, because you'll hit a couple, and then you'll trade off a lack of discipline, and you'll add chase, and all of a sudden you're going to be striking out a lot more. So they got to still play their game. The home runs will come with that team, but they're hoping that someone will be on base when those home runs do come, and the Brewers are on base all the time.
11: Brewers up 2-0 of the Dodgers in this NLCS. They win it 7-4. In game two. For Doug Glanville, I'm John Ciambi right here in your home for every pitch of the World Series, Major League Baseball, on ESPN Radio and the ESPN app. Now we send it back to Jay Reynolds in the studio.
1: All right, Boog, Shohei Ohtani, 0-4 with 2 strikeouts in the game two loss. LA says it'll gauge whether his lingering injuries warrant him sitting out game three. That'll be on Wednesday. We'll hear it here on ESPN Radio. Boog and Doug will have our play-by-play. Starting at 7:30 Eastern, our coverage begins here on ESPN Radio. 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It's ESPN Radio.
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23: And the Cleveland Guardians, for the second time in 3 years, are headed to the American League Championship Series.
24: I'm so happy for our guys tonight. I couldn't be more proud of them, our group, our staff, our coaches, front office, ownership.
1: Cleveland coming off their series with the White Sox that went the distance, and they turn right around and pay a visit to the Trop for game one of the ALCS. Monday night, Tampa Bay, 2-0 lead until Cleveland even the game with runs in the sixth and the seventh, and then
25: 0-2 pitch. Swinging a liner up the middle. That's a base hit. Ramirez scores with ease. DeLauder full speed ahead around third. The throw to the plate is tardy. It's a two-run single for Nathaniel Lowe right back through the origin. And the Guardians, once down 2-0, now lead the Rays 4-2 in the eighth.
1: They have the lead in the eighth and then add insurance in the ninth.
25: Ramirez waits for 3-2 again. Swing and a bloop into left field. That's a base hit off the hands. Martinez around third. The throw from DeLuca, not in time. So it's 5-3 Cleveland. 1-2, he goes. Swing and a grounder. Third base and through into left field. It's a base hit. Ramirez on the move. He comes in to score. DeLauder gets the green light around third. DeLuca digs it out. Walls with a relay throw to the plate. It's not in time. A two-run base hit for Joe Adell, and the Guardians are up 4 in the ninth inning. Cleveland 7, Tampa Bay 3.
1: Mike Cousins calling the ALCS for us here on ESPN Radio. Guardians strike first, winning game one on the road, 7-3. Guardians' second road postseason win when trailing by multiple runs in the sixth inning or later. They score a total of 7 in game one after totaling 8 runs in 6 regular season games against Tampa Bay. Nathaniel Lowe with our Buster Olney after the win.
26: Nathaniel Lowe, you guys played late Saturday night, flew here midday on Sunday, and you come in here, win the first game against a team that's well rested. How did you do it?
27: We just kept fighting, man. Raz had good stuff, and Foster got punched there in the first, but our guys just kept fighting, and we got into a chance to score there late, and then that was so nice getting those big runs in the ninth inning too. But that's a great guards ball win, and we're happy to take game one.
26: Scores 2-2. You're at the plate. Infield's in, second and third. 0-2 count. What was your approach?
27: Man, I'm praying hard right there just for something to hit. You know, like, I've been working hard all year, and the guys in front of me did a great job of getting into scoring position, and I got something I can handle, and it worked.
26: What are you seeing in Jose Ramirez and all the emotions he's playing with right now?
27: Man, it's so exciting. Like, what a treat to play with a guy like that who can change a game at the snap of his fingers, you know? And it doesn't have to be the home run. The bleeder falls in. It feels like in 3 pitches he could be on third and score, but it's a treat to play with 11.
26: Chase DeLauder, single, double, home run, walk. What are you seeing in him?
27: Man, it's special. It's so hitterish, and for a young guy to be that polished and have a good eye and be smart about his approach and stay consistent, like, again, Chase is going to be good for a long time, but it's a lot of fun to play with these guys.
26: Daniel, thank you.
1: 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Right now, SportsCenter All Night. Bills winning a wild Monday night football game matchup in Los Angeles. Meanwhile, back in Buffalo on the ice.
28: They're committed to offense, so the Sabres counter with power. Tage Thompson late. Slot shot scores! Tage Thompson unloads the TNT with a quick shot. And the Sabres extend the lead. It's 5-3 with 6:40 to go in the third period.
1: 5-3 would be the final over the Panthers. WGR 550. Sabres with a season high 5 goals en route to the win. Tage Thompson had a goal and an assist. Third multi-point game this season. Wild doubling up the Golden Knights.
4: Damon Hunt pushed it off the left wing boards. Juroff slams it in. Rieger Lorenz on the forecheck. Taken to the glass by Hanifin, but digging free bridge. Center, they score! It is Juroff! Great setup from Brink. Lorenz will grab an assist as well. And the Wild, just like that, made it 3-0.
1: 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FM 100.3, Wild, a 4-2 win over the Golden Knights. Fourth straight win. Senators pull away from the Devils.
5: Dylan Cousins gets to the line, heaves it to the corner, heads off on a change. 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Does. Feeds the point. Cross to Shabbat. Winds and fires. 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That was tipped off something in front. But still a 3-0 Ottawa lead.
1: TSN 1200. Senators go out to a 4-1 win. What do we read into Monday night? 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
11: 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Andrew Berry, he has drafted some studs, all being put together by a head coach that when he was hired by the Browns, I mean everybody in Cleveland and certainly around the football world were like, why are they hiring Todd Monken? 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
1: Guardians take game one of the ALCS at the Trop. Brewers hold serve at home. Remains to be seen, though, if the Dodgers will have Shohei Ohtani for game three. Speaking of L.A., Bills outlast the Rams in L.A. on Monday Night Football.
0: Bass lines it up. Snap by Ferguson. Hold by Domann. Kick on the way. And it is good! And the Bills have won it in overtime! Tyler Bass from 45 yards out lifts the Bills to a dramatic 37-34 overtime victory.
1: 37-34 on the foot of Tyler Bass. The 45-yard game winner ends it in overtime. Bills getting a second life after giving the ball away on a fumble in overtime. But the Rams have a potential game-winning kick blocked. Bills got the ball back, kicked the game winner. Six lead changes in the Monday night game, one shy of the Monday Night Football record. ESPN analyst Jason McCourty.
2: We're watching the beginning of that game, and I'm saying to you, like, this is coming down to third down within the red zone, and then the dorm bars got blown off with offensive just firepower. And you said it. It came down, and when you listen to McVay and the way he was saying it, the frustration of the end of the game, and he made the right call. Like, they're in field goal range. You make the kick, you win the game, and you're the ones running off the football field. But this was a game of just ups and downs and so many big plays within it. We're standing on the sideline when Kitchens sweeps the ankle and makes that tackle after the landman forced fumble. We're like, that just decided it. That's the game. And then Rousseau steps up. So the running back room of Buffalo carried this team today, where Josh wasn't throwing the ball all over the football field, but just the excitement and the resiliency of both these teams to continue to fight to the very end is what made it so darn good.
12: You know what it felt like to me is very similar to what we saw yesterday in Seattle.
2: Yep.
12: Two really good teams, wild sequences of things swinging drastically in San Francisco's favor, but then Seattle answered and they take the lead, but then San Francisco had enough. And then in the end, Seattle, you get a drop and you don't get a chance to tie with Jackson Smith and Jigba. In this chance, Stafford goes down, they tie it. It looks like, I mean, there were three possessions in overtime. I mean, it looked like either team could have won and it would have felt like it was appropriate. I leave here thinking both teams are good. But Jason, 2-3 is, losses are accumulating on this Rams side. How costly was this one?
2: You look at just the bigger picture, the larger lens, both of these football teams. Buffalo a week ago loses to their division rival in New England, and New England wins again this week. So this is such a big win for them in that moment. On the flip side, for the Rams, you said it, 2-3 in a division where Seattle and the 49ers look like powerhouses when we watched them on Sunday afternoon. So for the Rams, yes, this team looks like a team that could be in the Super Bowl. They've lost to teams like the Denver Broncos, the 49ers, and now the Buffalo Bills, who we consider to be Super Bowl contenders. But we always say it, in this league, you have to continue to stack wins week after week, and they're not doing that.
1: Rams have stacked up two wins against three losses. They're 2-3, under 500 through five games for the fourth time under Sean McVay in the last five seasons.
14: No, there's no, none of it makes me feel good right now. I'm proud of the effort, but none of how I feel is positive, other than I'm proud of the resilience, the guts that our team displayed. But there's no, you know, I don't even know what you want to call it, but, you know, congrats to the Bills, and I'm excited about how we freaking move forward.
1: Bills get the win on the field goal in overtime. Josh Allen gets his first career overtime win. Had lost all seven overtime games in his career. He had 331 yards himself on Monday. Passed for 210, rushed for 121.
15: It's fun to be part of. It's what you dream of as a kid, to win a overtime game in Monday night. I haven't been a fan of overtime games in my career, so this is the first one. We'll take it. Our guys kept fighting. Greg Rousseau tipping the field goal there. A lot of stuff to clean up, but we'll take a win when we can get it.
12: You and I have talked a bit about this over the last couple of years. I feel like you've grown into such a stoic leader, and what I mean by that is I don't see highs and lows. I see a guy that's exuding calm and being a leader, because you can't follow somebody that's freaking out all the time. But describe just for me what it's like when, all right, we're driving. It looks like Shakir's going to score. I was right in front of us. That was a hell of a play to knock him down. And then Cuckoo has an incredible game. You lose the ball. And just to maintain calm and a belief that maybe they'll make a play, how do you kind of keep it together when it's all going the way it's going?
15: It's football. You never know what can happen on any given snap. It's why you play the game. It's why it's not played on paper, right? You know, so we go down there. We think we're going to go score, and we fumble the ball. They get the ball. They just got to kick a field goal. You're sitting on the sidelines just kind of crossing your fingers, hoping a defensive guy can make a play. And Greg Rousseau did. So he gave us an opportunity. Get down there, two-minute warning. Second down, and Joe felt really good about where the ball was with Tyler, and T-Bass went out there, drilled a kick, and getting out of here with the win.
12: You guys are awfully banged up, but for your guys on defense to battle the way they did and make a number of plays to keep you in a place where this game could be won, I give you a chance to brag on your defense a little bit. Yeah, and Rousseau obviously makes a play that's big in the end, but I felt like collectively they really balled out.
15: They really did, and a big focus this year was stopping the run.
12: Yeah.
15: And I thought they did a great job against the run tonight. Obviously, when you have Matthew Stafford, Puka Nacua, Devontae Adams, they're gonna be able to throw the football a little bit. But our guys kept fighting. Again, didn't flinch. We fumbled the ball. They have to go down there score to win the game. Our guys didn't flinch. They went back out there. They made a stop on that 3rd and 5.
12: Yep.
15: And then put them in a tough spot to kick a field goal there. And like I said, our guys made a play. So it's just the resiliency of this football team. You know, Coach Brady's wrecked it all season long and just put the ball down. Play the next play, and that's what we did tonight.
12: On Monday Night Countdown at the very beginning, it was hours ago. It feels like a month. I mean, I said styles make fights, and this is heavyweights, and it's MVP, MVP, and it lives up to it. They leave, though, on the wrong side of it. You left on the wrong side of it last week. I'm curious how important it was to be able to move past that quickly against good on good in this building. Like, just, it's early, but it felt like tonight mattered a ton.
15: Yeah,
12: am I wrong?
15: 4-1 feels a lot better than 3-2.
12: I bet
15: SPP,
12: it does.
15: I promise you that. Coming across the country, playing on a Monday night game. We're on a short week. We got to go to Vegas next week, who's playing some really good football.
12: Okay.
15: We're staying here. It's first time. So, again, trusting our guys to be pros and do the right thing. But, you know, we're here to win this week and next week, and we got to go find a way to get past this one on a short week and find a way to win.
12: All right. I'm interested just in one thing, if it's even describable. You take off running a number of times, and it's like I said to Troy, it's like you're going to take a shot, but you're going to hand some out as well. And it feels like in those moments, it's like, does it slow down for you? Is that, like I said, I don't know if it's a describable thing when everything's breaking down and you're just going to take off. You did it a number of times in the fourth quarter, and obviously that was a design when late, but do you prefer that?
15: Listen, it's danged if you do, danged if you don't. You know, you see a lot of guys pull up, and I'd rather not put my body on the line for someone else to take a shot. I'd rather go deliver the shot. So, obviously, if there's a big guy in front of me, I'd probably be getting down. But sometimes these smaller DBs and linebackers, it's, you know what, let's go find a way to get a couple more yards.
1: They got a couple more points than the Rams did. Bills win it in overtime, 37-34, a game that saw 6 lead changes. Buffalo had the final one, and they get the win in overtime. Buffalo now 4-1. SportsCenter All Night, ESPN Radio also had a couple of games go to overtime on Sunday, including Giants Commanders.
16: 20 seconds and the clock is running. If they're going to run the ball here, they've got to get down, get set, and spike it. In motion, Ben Sidett, 15 on the clock. Daniels, play action, rolling to the left, goes down now at the 25-yard line. There's only 7 seconds on the clock. There are no timeouts. This is going to end up in a tie if they don't spike it.
17: Wow.
16: It ends up in a tie.
17: This is the end of the game.
1: Big 100 with the big call of the end of that game. You've probably seen on social media, nobody in the NFC East won in week 5, and 2 of the teams played each other. Washington coach Dan Quinn, meeting with the team owner as he regularly does after the overtime tie with the Giants, felt like a loss. Is he worried about his job security?
18: I do know how the league goes. I'm well aware of that. Josh and I, we talk regularly before games, after good games, after tough games, and that's a normal process for us. And trust me, no one is pleased with this outcome and where we're at. But the part that we do have, those hard conversations, we're honest about what we're at and what we need to fix and what we need to work on. And so I like having that communication with him.
1: They're hard conversations because there's really nothing you can say earlier on the Golix on ESPN Radio.
4: For Dan Quinn coming into this season, this is going to be one where if they don't right the ship and there's a few losses, I already see people calling for his job now after that. It on its own horrible, is an offense that's one of the most egregious that we've seen from a head coach. But you're right, everybody involved. Jaden Daniels, I get it's his first game back. There's a lot going on, and there would have been a lot to celebrate. Like, this was a game that was trending in, oh, Washington's quarterback is back.
17: Yep.
4: This team more looks the part. Give the Giants credit. Yep. Jameis Winston
17: came back,
4: stormed them
17: sure
4: back,
17: did.
4: Get into this game and force overtime. Yep. But then to come back in this moment, Jaden Daniels is still not a rookie. He's a guy that played a bunch of college football, has been in situations like this. There's no excuse for anybody involved
17: here to
4: handle this the way that it did.
1: Overtime tie, which certainly felt like a loss. Eagles did lose in London to the Jags when they gave up a massive kick return in the closing seconds. Earlier on Sportsmanlike, our Chris Canty.
19: I don't understand how you can justify kicking the ball in the landing zone and allowing the Jacksonville Jaguars to return it. They had zero timeouts. All you have to do is kick the ball out of the end zone. Guess what happens? They won one play, and as long as it's not a touchdown, the game is over. You found the only possible way to lose a football game. And so as great as Nick Sirianni's coaching record was since he's taken over the team, it doesn't absolve him from criticism or blame for what's happened over the last 2 weeks, but certainly what happened in London yesterday. That was an absolute embarrassment. The guys you had out on the field played well enough to win. And all the questions we had about Jalen Hurts, I thought he answered them in terms of being able to lift everybody else around him. He was what we expected, a championship quarterback showing championship mettle against what was the hottest team in football, the Jaguars, coming into that game, won 11 of 12. And all of the good vibes that you had with scoring game-winning points with 10 seconds to go gets washed away because you have a brain fart on the sideline. I don't understand. This is coaching malpractice.
1: Eagles lose on the field goal at the end. 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
20: 1-2, he goes. Swinging a grounder, third base, and through into left field. It's a base hit. Ramirez on the move. He comes in to score. DeLauder gets the green light around third. DeLuca digs it out. Walls with a relay throw to the plate. It's not in time. A two-run base hit for Joe Adell. And the Guardians are up 4 in the ninth inning. Cleveland 7, Tampa Bay 3.
1: Guardians take game one of the ALCS with a 7-3 win over the Rays at the Trop. 7 runs in game one. They had 8 runs in 6 regular season games against Tampa Bay during the season. You heard it here on ESPN Radio. Mike Cousins, Eduardo Perez had the call for us. Back to the Trop, Mike.
21: Thank you, Jay. Well, the Cleveland franchise had won one time in 30 games in the postseason on the road when trailing by multiple runs after the sixth inning. Now they can say they've done that twice. Monday night in the series opener, 7-3 the final score after they went down 2-0 against Tampa Bay in the first inning and worked their way back. Solo homers in the sixth and seventh. Two runs in the eighth, three in the ninth, 7-3 the final as they win on the road in game one.
22: Yeah, they went on the road, and it was a good win, especially after being down two. And the way they did it with the power. First, it was Chase DeLauder, leadoff home run to be able to get off Drew Rasmussen. It showed that, whoa, wait a second, he is human. And then in the leadoff home run by Patrick Bailey in the seventh inning, also ties the ball game, but just gave them a jolt of energy. After that, the leadoff hitters in every inning were able to score, get on and score and create havoc in the eighth and ninth. The reality is the Cleveland Guardians came in to play and they did not care if they were tired or not.
21: Tampa Bay swept the Yankees. They were clearly the better team against New York. Today it looked very different. What was different about this Rays team versus what we saw in the first round?
22: They couldn't put them away. It just seemed like after that first inning where it was 2-0, they were able to neutralize some of their big guys. Arondo was neutralized. You look at Caminero after that hit in that first inning, he was neutralized as well. This is a team that maybe showed the effects of being rusty a little bit from not having played so much baseball this month. What was it, 3 games in the last 15 days for the Tampa Bay Rays? A lot of people say, well, that's an excuse that you use when you lose. But I truly believe that it also is a momentum stopper for a lot of teams, especially when guys come in with velocity.
5: If there's any change that the Rays need to make for game number two, I would say it's not to pitch to number 11. Jose Ramirez, who hurt them in every which way. He got on base three times, scored twice, was active on the base paths, a difference maker as he has been throughout his career.
22: And usually the protection for Jose Ramirez comes in front of him. Usually it's Stephen Kwan that gets on, or you might get Rocchio from the nine spot that also gets on and you're forced to pitch to him. Well, this time it came from behind him, and it came from Chase DeLauder. And he showed it with his power the opposite way. He showed it with a double as well on a first pitch cutter. But most importantly, Jose Ramirez just cannot beat you. If Chase DeLauder goes 4-for-4, hats off. But number 11, the guy they're going to build a statue for, right next to Progressive Field there in Cleveland, the guy that's going to be a Hall of Famer, cannot beat you.
5: Jim Thome's statue will have company one day, and it will be Jose Ramirez immortalized there in downtown Cleveland. Pitching matchup game two, Parker Messick for the Guardians. He's from just about 45 minutes northeast of here, and Freddie Peralta for the Rays. Final score in game one, Cleveland 7, Tampa Bay 3. For Eduardo Perez, I'm Mike Cousins right here on your home for every pitch of the postseason. Major League Baseball on ESPN Radio and the ESPN app. Now let's go back to Jay Reynolds in the studio.
1: All right, Mike, game two coming up Tuesday. Our coverage 7:30 Eastern, then Wednesday game three of the NLCS, Milwaukee leading 2-0. Dodgers will figure out whether Shohei Ohtani will be in the lineup. He was 0-for-4 with a couple of strikeouts in the Game 2 loss on Monday. Ohtani hasn't homered since August 18th, just 3 hits and 20 postseason at-bats. Game 3 coming up on Wednesday. Speaking of being in slumps, one coach says they're in the fight together. That's next. 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
1: Carl Anthony Towns, Josh Hart, eligible for extensions, but nothing coming out of their talks with the franchise. ESPN's Vince Goodwill.
31: The Knicks are offering Carl Towns a four-year extension around $200 million. That's a lot of money. His max is 4 years, $276 million. The important thing to note is this. With the money he made last year, the money he's due this year, and the player option for next year, it's a pay cut from that. And normally you don't offer all-stars, all-NBA players coming off of a championship, pay cuts. Carl Anthony Towns said the other day he was surprised that the Knicks put out this statement. It has been a battle over rhetoric, and because the contract negotiations have stalled, this is going to be something that follows the Knicks all season long as they try to go on a quest for a repeat.
1: Knicks are pausing the conversations until later in the season. They say they'll devote their attention to defending their NBA championship. Back to the NFL. Chargers 0-5, one of three teams still winless. Jim Harbaugh says he and team ownership are in this fight together to turn the season around. What do they do, though? Michael Florio from the NFL Network.
32: I don't know. And they're trying everything. They were getting all three of their running backs heavily involved. They didn't have Ladd McConkey today, so they were just mixing and matching a whole bunch of different pass-catching combinations, trying to find something that worked. But without Slater and all, it's all broken. Justin Herbert had really no time to throw. There were so many times where it was clear that they didn't want to get this into a kind of high-scoring back-and-forth game. They were just trying to control the clock and not really play from behind. And Justin Herbert, he just looks a little off right now in the big moments. And when there's pressure in his face, he's just trying to get rid of it quickly.
1: Harbaugh emphasizing he's hell-bent on reversing course, getting off that 0-5 start to the season. Dolphins, Titans also still winless on the season in Tennessee. Coach Robert Saleh says it's not time to make major changes at this point. On the other side, Bills pick up another win on Monday Night Football. Good night for Buffalo.
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13: How good is that? Are you ready to take?
11: Number four.
1: Not the worst night for Buffalo fans. On the ice, Sabres pull away from the Panthers. WGR 550.
13: They're committed to offense, so the Sabres counter with power. Tage Thompson late. Slot shot scores! Tage Thompson unloads the TNT with a quick shot. And the Sabres extend the lead. It's 5-3 with 6:40 to go in the third period.
11: Number three.
1: Brewers, best record in baseball in the regular season, currently have the better record in the NLCS, having taken the first two from the Dodgers.
33: The pitch. Swing and a high fly ball, well struck center field. Paez back, turns and looks, and it's way out of here. Off the batter's eye in center field, Contreras has tied this one up at four. A no-doubter to center.
11: Number two.
1: Brewers taking the first two at home in the NL. As for the AL, Guardians strike first, piling on at the end of game one at the Trop.
21: 1-2, he goes, swinging a grounder, third base, and through. through into left field. It's a base hit. Ramirez on the move. He comes in to score. DeLauder gets the green light around third. DeLuca digs it out. Walls with a relay throw to the plate. It's not in time. A two-run base hit for Joe Adell. And the Guardians are up 4 in the ninth inning. Cleveland 7, Tampa Bay 3.
11: Number 1.
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3: Pass lines it up. Snap by Ferguson. Hold by Doman. Kick on the way. And it is good. And the Bills have won it in overtime. Tyler Bass from 45 yards out lifts the Bills to a dramatic 37-34 overtime victory.
1: Puka Nacua did have a Monday Night Football record 17 catches, but the Rams special teams letting them down. Aaron Donald had the fumble recovery that put them in a position to kick a game-winning field goal, but didn't work out that way. Sean McVay, their coach, falls to 6-8 in his career on Monday Night Football. We'll hear more of that, plus how things went down on the diamond. SportsCenter All Night continues. It's ESPN Radio.
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17: 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Gordy Chiesa to talk a little basketball. Jerem Jordan for some red and blue. It's a big week for BYU with Notre Dame coming to town. And Jeff Schwartz to recap a weekend of NFL football. And maybe he can explain what is wrong with the Oregon Ducks. 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
3: Pass lines it up. Snap by Ferguson. Hold by Doman. Kick on the way. And it is good. And the Bills have won it in overtime. Tyler Bass from 45 yards out lifts the Bills to a dramatic 37-34 overtime victory.
4: 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Monday Night Football, huge win over the LA Rams, 37-34. A game that had six different lead changes, five possessions in the fourth quarter, five touchdowns, overtime with a fumble, a blocked field goal, and a game-winning field goal with the very, very happy Michelle Smallman and a very happy Chris Canty.
0: It's so great that we're on the same side here.
2: Yeah, I don't know how happy I am because I stayed up to watch all

0: sure that I did, because I went to put him down for bedtime right before halftime. And it was a situation where I thought, hey, get him to sleep. I can go to sleep, wake up, watch the second half of the game. Mm-hmm. Oh, no, no, no, no, no. Because mama's out of town for work, my son decides he's going to be on 10. And he says, you know what, Daddy? I don't want you to miss this thrilling overtime game between the Rams and the Bills. So I'm going to cry and make you stay up all night and listen to it on your phone while you try to rock me to sleep.
1: So he had your back, essentially, because he knew that the game was a thriller. He knew that it was the first time that Josh Allen was going to get it done in overtime, 0-7 prior to last night. And he knows that you took the very bold stance prior to the start of the regular season, saying that even though the Rams were favored to win every single game, even though the Rams were favored to win the Super Bowl, that you didn't think they were going to make the playoffs. So your son had your back to make sure that you watched last night's result so that you could gloat about your stance today.
0: But Smalls, if he know all of that, then why don't he know that Daddy need more than 3.5 hours of sleep? That's the part that I don't get.
1: That I can't help.
0: Exactly.
2: You also got a supermarket going over here. I'm just going to point it out. You have boxes of 5-hour energy. You then have all these random bars here. I've never seen this. You have so much food going on.
1: And electrolytes?
2: And are you okay?
1: Potassium?
0: I'm a father of a 9-month-old. Do you think I'm okay, sir?
2: No, but okay. This is all on another level today.
0: I need hydration. I need emergency.
2: The big box, obviously, of the 5-hour energy.
0: I got my water bottle. I just ordered some coffee. I'm just trying to get by, man. I'm doing my best, Evan Cohen.
2: Oh, I didn't even see this. A banana.
1: He's got potassium, electrolytes,
0: I'm just doing
1: carbs,
0: my best, man.
1: Caffeine.
0: What do you want from me?
2: Let me look underneath. Any of your hidden candy? Sometimes he has hidden candy.
1: I'm impressed, though, by everything that you brought, because you knew today was going to be a tough day to get through, and you brought all of the resources necessary to get you through today.
2: Yeah,
0: I'm just trying to battle, Smalls.
1: I got you.
0: I'm just trying to battle.
2: I know why.
0: What?
2: One, Chris Canty's not a sneaky dude except when his wife is out of town. And you're going to say, whoa, what is he doing? What he's doing when his wife is out of town is eating crap is what he does when his wife's out of town.
0: No, that's actually not true.
2: It used to be.
0: Yesterday was a good eating day, though.
2: All right.
0: And here's why. My wife decided on Sunday that she was going to make a big pot. We got some couscous. We got some baked chicken.
2: Oh, good.
0: We got some steamed carrots.
2: Plan ahead.
0: Exactly. She wanted to make sure that I had a nice pot.
1: So I
0: had no excuse not to eat healthy.
2: There
0: was food already there. And my son and I had dinner together last night. Of course, she's out of town. I got to leave dinner and bath time. So, yeah, it was a good eating day. It was a good evening overall until we got to the part where my son got to go to sleep. And he was like, hell no.
2: Just very quickly, 30 seconds or less, if she did not make the look-ahead food, what would you have been eating yesterday?
0: Don't worry about that. Don't worry about that.
1: That's a hypothetical. We don't need to judge, right?
0: All I know is my son was blocking my sleep like Greg Rousseau blocked that field goal in overtime.
1: And shout out to him.
0: Yeah, that
1: and
0: was
1: then
0: an
1: to
0: Josh unbelievable
1: Allen.
0: Play.
1: Incredible.
0: He's working on a sneaky defensive player of the year candidacy. Like, he's balling right now. Mm-hmm. I think he's got 6 sacks. He had 6 total pressures last night to block field goal to save the game for the Bills after James Cook drops the tater on the ground. I was impressed by the metal that the Buffalo Bills showed, because that was a back and forth game. They were on the road and they had every excuse, every opportunity to wilt under the pressure, because the Rams were a team that played with their hair on fire. They had a sense of urgency in terms of trying to get a win, knowing what's going on around them in the division. But the Buffalo Bills were having none of that. So credit to that team, those players, and I want to shout out head coach Joe Brady, because under Sean McDermott, I don't know that that's a game that the Buffalo Bills win.
2: Yeah, they get tight. And what they wanted was a looser, more, I don't know, fun is the right word, because obviously you're not hiring a football coach for fun. But they seem to be a lot looser under Joe Brady. And what the Rams did last night in losing the game is where we start here. Stafford was 40 of 54, 383 yards, 3 touchdowns. Puka was ridiculous, 17 catches on the night. 17 catches. Devontae Adams had 2 touchdowns. As I mentioned, the fourth quarter possessions, 5 possessions, 5 touchdowns, 6 lead changes in the game. Josh Allen wins his first overtime game. As Smalls mentioned, he throws the ball to Khalil Shakir, 57 yards. Great tackle by Cameron Kitchens of the Rams. Okay, so now maybe the Rams have a little life. Very next play, James Cook fumbles the football. Lamon punches it out. Aaron Donald recovers. That's on a 1st and 10 inside the 30-yard line in overtime. So then the Rams get the ball back.

0: Raiders thinking, okay, things are going to go perfectly here. They go eight plays. They go 50 yards. Third and five from the Buffalo 30-yard line. This is one where Sean McVay, we're going to play sound from him in a second, was really mad at himself, did not have a good play call. Kyron Williams had no gain in that spot. A 48-yard field goal blocked by Greg Rousseau, as CeCe just mentioned. Bills then go five plays, 35 yards, and Tyler Bass is the game winner, 45 yards, game winner. But the Rams ended up this game as a total mess. If you really think about it, it's back and forth during the game. Everything seems fine. They're at home. Okay, this could be great. And then they blow it at the end. And then afterwards, which we'll get to, Alaric Jackson, the starting left tackle, who's got enough going on allegedly off the field and all kinds of stuff, is caught on camera sucker punching Bradley Chubb of the Bills post game after the game is over. They're clearly jawing at each other. Chubb is kind of pointing at him. Jackson walks over to him without his equipment on. He's wearing just a black tank top underneath the jersey. Walks over to Chubb, is talking junk with him. The two are going back and forth, and then he punches him. He just punches him, which clearly is going to be a suspension.
1: Oh, yeah, he got to sit down. And the NFL has already set a precedent somewhat with what we saw in week five on Sunday between Dre Greenlaw and Ernest Jones, right?
0: Yes.
1: After the personal foul hitting Sam Darnold, he's on the sideline with the Seahawks, and he ends up getting into a back and forth with Ernest Jones. He headbutts Jones with his helmet on. Jones, no helmet on, and it ends up being a one-game suspension in addition to him being ejected in that game in the second quarter.
0: Right.
1: I got to imagine that the NFL is going to sit Alaric Jackson down with all of the noise this offseason, the off-the-field incident, and then what happened last night. I don't know if they frame it as aggravated circumstances, but clearly that's behavior unbecoming of an NFL player.
2: For sure.
1: After a game. You don't want to let that slide if you're Commissioner Roger Goodell. So you got to sit him down.
0: Yeah, too.
1: I don't think the NFL has any choice in the matter. He's got to be suspended at least a game for doing that to Bradley Chubb after Monday Night Football.
2: Oh, you have to make a statement and set a precedent that is not okay to deter that from ever happening again.
0: Two games, let him negotiate it down to one is how I would look at it. But Sean McVay was very much animated post-game, upset with his 2-3 Rams. He said he was sick about the game last night.
3: With the third and five play, was there?
4: Yeah, I wish I would have had a better play call and gone for it, got it a lot tighter. I'm sick right now with myself, and I'm so proud of that group. This is the tough part of sports, but I'm proud of that team. I'm proud of the way that we battled, and I'm sick that we came up short. And I'll be regretting, kicking that and not having a better call to be able to go for it on third down and go to fourth or whatever it was.
0: Okay, so a lot of times it's the play before. Like, we always focus on that play that, like, everybody's going to be talking about the block kick today. What he's focused in overtime, what he's focused on is he didn't put them in a better position to even consider going for it on the fourth down or getting a first down prior. On that third and five, it's a run to Kyron Williams that goes nowhere. Now, Kyron Williams had a pretty good game, not as good as the depth chart on the for the Bills running back. My God, they all were great.
1: We'll get
0: to the Bills part of it. But did you have an issue with that third down call? Is Sean McVay right to be that upset about that third down call?
1: Well, yeah. I mean, certainly you're going to second guess everything that led up to the missed opportunity to win the game. And so Sean McVay is thinking about what he can do better. And I think that's the perfect way to frame it, because that sets a tone for the rest of his locker room. He wants everybody thinking about what they can do better. I think the interesting part about it is his tone. And this is not the first time that we've heard Sean McVay at the podium a little bit edgy this season. And I think he is feeling the pressure to get this group to the postseason and to have them contend for a championship. They came close last year. They lost in the NFC Championship game. This year, they added Myles Garrett, somebody that hasn't had any success once you get to the postseason football. You're talking about Devontae Adams, who's never won a championship. There are guys on this roster that are decorated, that have Hall of Fame resumes, that don't have a Super Bowl ring on their finger. And so I think Sean McVay feels that. Remember, Aaron Donald came back this season for the chance to play with Myles Garrett in hopes of contending for a championship. I got to imagine that Sean McVay feels all of that. And the question then becomes, if the pressure is on him, does that have a trickle-down effect to the rest of his locker room? Are the Rams the best version of themselves, or are they feeling the pressure of the expectations that everybody placed on them coming into this season?
2: Playing tight?
0: Well, hold on. There's more to this because if you're saying that the tone is interesting, Smalls, CeCe, listen to this because Sean McVay acknowledged that postgame after the 37-34 overtime loss on Monday Night Football on ESPN, saying it's been a while since he's been this. Well, you hear the rest.
4: This stinks, and it's going to hurt, but we can't afford to let it. We can't let this team beat us twice, and we're going to have to regroup and reset ourselves. And it's been a while since I've been this pissed after a game, too.
3: Now, considering who you guys played and the circumstances.
4: No, there's no none of it makes me feel good right now. I'm proud of the effort, but none of how I feel is positive, other than I'm proud of the resilience, the guts that our team displayed. But there's no, I don't even know what you want to call it. But, congrats to the Bills. And I'm excited about how we freaking move forward.
0: Well, he's annoyed, obviously. Smalls, what I don't know, because I don't know the exact timing on all of this. Did he know about the Alaric Jackson moment when he got to the podium? In other words, is he annoyed with his play calling? Is he annoyed that they lost, that they had opportunities to win? And then someone says, hey, Sean, by the way, before you go up there, FYI.
2: This happened. In case you're asked about it.
0: Right. Mm-hmm. And now you're going to be without Myles Garrett, we know. And now you're going to be without your starting left tackle because he's clearly going to get suspended. I don't know the timing behind all of that. Maybe he answered that and I'm unaware of that. I apologize. But that has to play a factor in all of this.
2: Sure. But even if he was just reacting to the outcome of the game, he should be that mad. Because the Rams had so many opportunities to win this game. The Bills committed 13 penalties in this game. They turned the ball over twice, including once in overtime. They weren't great on third down on offense. They had issues with third down on defense. They gave up 40 completions. The Rams were at home and should have won this game. And they left the door open just a little for Rousseau and Josh Allen and the Bills to make a big play and come back and win it. And then, not only did they lose that game at home in prime time, as CeCe said, you're probably feeling the pressure of all the expectations that everyone had for you at the beginning of this season. You were favored to win every game. You're favored to win the Super Bowl. And now the 49ers are undefeated. The Seahawks just lost a close game to them. They're sitting above you in the standings. And you've got injuries. You have to wonder what the vibes are like in the building with the Rams right now based on the results given the expectations this group had before the season. They have to be frustrated.
0: They're basically four games back of the Niners, five games into the season. Because they're, right. I mean, technically three, but the tiebreaker goes to the Niners because the Niners beat them. The Niners are 5-0. The Rams are 2-3. The Seahawks are in between them at 3-2. Yes, the Rams' schedule has been very, very difficult. But the reality is, even the wins were kind of, lucky breaks on some of the wins there. They have the Cardinals, their next game at home on October 18th. That seemingly is an easy win. It should be an easier game for them.
2: Sure. And they have a winnable stretch of games coming up. You know who else does? The San Francisco 49ers. They have the Commanders, the Falcons, the Raiders, the Cowboys, and the Vikings. Next five games. So even if the Rams are able to make up some ground, the 49ers could have put themselves in a position to run away with this thing.
0: All right, well, that's the losing side of Monday Night Football. The winning side certainly sent a message last night in L.A. in a building that they hope to get back to in a few months. We'll get to that coming up next. We're on Sportsmanlike, presented by Progressive Insurance.
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16: 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And the Bills have won it in overtime! Tyler Bass from 45 yards out!
0: 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Poll question is out at Evco Radio. Shout out to, on Twitter. Follow me. Shout out to Cam Pratt. Are the Rams still jet lagged? That's just such a great question by Cam, because we made such a big deal about the travel early on. Maybe they're just still jet lagged.
2: Sometimes
0: great question, Cam. What?
2: Sometimes it takes a while.
0: I think it's been a month plus.
2: Okay. Still, sometimes it takes a while.
17: You know when you get jet lagged, you're like irritable. Like Sean McVay has just seemed jet lagged for the last entire month, basically.
0: Great take.
17: He's upset about everything, and rightfully so. His team keeps losing, but I think he's still on Australia time.
0: Yeah, maybe. 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Congrats to the Brewers last night. 7-4 win over the Dodgers. William Contreras was unbelievable for the Brewers, a homer and three RBI, had a single to tie the game at one, a homer to tie the game at four, a single to go up 5-4 late. Christian Yelich with a big two-run single early on. Otani's been terrible. There's talk about maybe benching him. He has not been good. Obviously, he is banged up. How about this? The Dodgers last night, the 2-7 spots in their lineup, 0-20, 8 strikeouts and 1 walk. If you take 2-7 in their lineup, 0-20, 8 strikeouts and a walk. And congrats to the Guardians, who go up 1-0. The Gardos win 7-3 over the Rays game 2 today, of course, here on ESPN Radio. Conversely, the middle of that lineup, Chase DeLauder and Jose Ramirez were unbelievable. 6-9 with 5 runs scored, a homer, a couple of RBI. That middle of the Guardians lineup, obviously amazing last night. Now let's talk about the Buffalo side of it. We talked a lot about the Rams. This was a game that the Bills needed to win to stay in first place. Which sounds crazy considering, wait, aren't the Dolphins in their division? Aren't the Jets in the division? Aren't the Patriots a mess with Drake May? Yeah, well, the Patriots bounced back. They beat the Bills, and they needed to do something last night to stay in first place and not have that tiebreaker go to New England. They did it 37-34. Josh Allen, 12 of 19, 210 yards, touchdown, a pick, but had the 10 carries, 121 yards, and a touchdown. And the running backs all across the board for the Bills. James Cook, yes, he had the fumble late, 25. 111, two touchdowns. Ty Johnson, four catches, 72 yards. And Ray Davis, who CC and I watched him one moment last year. We're like, I think this guy's good. I don't remember what game it was. It may have been the year before, actually, where we spotted this guy at the same time. We're like, this guy is something. He had a huge kick return to start the game. Why and how, CC Smalls, did Buffalo win this game?
1: Well, listen, I think it's about the ground game. Anytime you have less than 40 rush attempts, but you run it up for over 200 yards, your offensive line is doing something right. And that is with Spencer Brown, one of their best offensive linemen, being banged up. That group stepped up. They played really well. They gave Josh Allen opportunities, created run lanes in the drop-back passing game for him to escape. And I thought that that group is what set the tone for Josh. And for the Buffalo Bills to win a game where Josh Allen only has four completions through the first 40 minutes of game action is wildly impressive, but I think that just goes to show you how dominant that offensive line was.
2: What do you say greatness is, CC? Players being their best when their best is required?
1: Correct.
2: That's what Josh Allen was last night. So in the fourth quarter, he had a 99.9 QBR. That's out of 100. He was unbelievable. Fourth quarter and overtime, 99.9 out of 100 QBR compared to a 38.1 QBR the rest of the game. The Rams certainly gave them opportunities, or they didn't capitalize on the opportunities that the Bills gave them, I should say. But when it mattered, Josh Allen stepped up and delivered for his team. And we said this about the 49ers yesterday. It just kind of feels like if they can somehow defeat the injury bug yet again, this feels like it could be the year. I'm kind of getting similar vibes around the Buffalo Bills. Mm. I know it's been a little inconsistent at times, but they just are finding ways to win. And like you were saying, Evan, it feels like this group has a different energy around them. I don't know if it's because of what Joe Brady is bringing to the party now that he was elevated to head coach, but it just seems like in moments like last night, historically from the Bills, we would have expected Josh Allen and the Bills not to come through in that moment. And obviously, he's been 0-for-7 in overtime opportunities before
0: last
2: night.
0: What a weird stat, by the way.
2: I know.
0: Wouldn't you just think he'd find a way somehow, some way in OT?
2: You would think, but he hasn't been able to. And there's just something about this group specifically this season that feels different for the Buffalo Bills.
0: And just to be clear, what do you, Michelle Smallman, believe is different? I know what you just said, but like just straight on, fill in the blank. Let's do it this way. Blank is what is different about the Bills this year.
2: I would say a looseness. I would say focus. That feels, it's weird that those two things are in the same sentence for me, because you would think they're diametrically opposed, the looseness and the focus, but they have both. And luck. And that's what you need to win a championship. You do need a little bit of luck. The fact that the Rams weren't able to capitalize on all the opportunities that the Buffalo Bills gave them last night, that's lucky for them. Well, Greg Rousseau making that play, lucky for them. And then Josh Allen being able to use his legs, turn on the Jets and propel them to victory, that's skill. But luck, skill, what is it? Luck is when preparation meets opportunity. Mm-hmm. And that was the Buffalo Bills last night.
0: Well, you talk about that luck. I mean, however you want to look at it, luck, skill, whatever. On the block field goal after the James Cook fumble, Josh Allen talked about last night postgame, the MVP, of course, the quarterback for the Bills, on taking advantage of that block field goal.
18: I mean, again, it's football. You can be down and out one play. The next play, you're on top of the world. And again, that's just how it rolled for us today. A lot of things to clean up early on. Just didn't feel like I was in a rhythm. Wasn't taking some of the underneath stuff. You know, fighting mechanically some stuff right now that I'm working on. But I felt like in that second half, I got into a rhythm. And guys made some plays. I mean, Khalil and that first catch in the overtime. It's awesome stuff. Got to be better in the pass game. We know that. We understand that. But we'll take a win no matter what.
0: Is it just me, or vocally is he starting to sound like Mahomes a little bit?
1: What?
0: He sounds a little Kermit the Froggy now. Maybe that's the improvement. You ask what's different. Maybe his voice is... You know, nobody else caught that?
1: No.
2: Mm-mm.
0: All right, maybe my ears are going.
2: Hold on, play it again.
0: Well, play the next one. What are you working on mechanically, Josh?
18: Just ball position, you know, it coming out of my hand. I want it to feel as good as possible. And that second half, I just said, you know what, turn off the mind and throw the dang ball. And that's kind of what I did and felt pretty good. I don't know the splits from first half to second half, but I felt like we got into a rhythm there in the second.
2: Sounds like Josh to me.
1: I think it might be the room that he's in.
0: But you heard it a little bit, right?
1: Yeah, I get where you're going with
0: he's
1: this.
0: He's closer to Mahomes now.
1: That's big of you to actually admit that. That Josh Allen is closing the gap on Patrick Mahomes.
2: That is big.
1: Look at you.
0: That's such a great tease. I should have thought about that before. Coming up, why Josh Allen is closing the gap on Mahomes. And then the big payoff is his voice now sounds more like him. But, I mean...
2: Hey, whatever it takes.
0: Well, no, that is... I'm glad you said it that way. Whatever it takes is what he did last night. Whatever it takes is... for some reason the pass game is not working, I'll just tuck and run. And you have a tough time stopping him. I would say, I know I'm biased as a Pats fan, people should probably copy their game plan because he does not run well against New England for whatever reason. Against everyone else, he seems to run unbelievably well, and he's basically unstoppable. And even last night, Scott Van Pelt on SportsCenter was talking to him about the idea of, you know, how he decides whether or not to take the hit or lay the hit on guys because he's so big and he's so strong. That's a hell of a victory, and the kind of victory you look back upon. If they make that big run and they get back to that building on February 14th at SoFi and go to the Super Bowl, that's the kind of win that you think back upon and say, I don't want to say it changed there, but maybe some part of them proved to themselves, no situation is going to overwhelm us in a way that we get too nervous to actually perform. All right, when you go out to SoFi and you go to LA for the Super Bowl, stay in a Marriott. That's what you should do. Just saying, game day travel brings the excitement, the journey, the routine, the crew. 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
1: Y'all know what it is. It's Tuesday at 6:30 on Unsportsmanlike, and during the football season, we like to rank the top five NFL teams going into the following week. So we got the week six power rankings fresh off the presses. And my power rankings are brought to you by SoFi. Get your money right. Before we get into the rankings, we got to do introductions all the way around. She is the first lady of Unsportsmanlike, Michelle Smallman.
2: Thank you so much, CC.
1: I see the hair up this morning.
2: Yeah, just a little updo.
1: A little swag. I like it. Okay. He is the Ocho, Evan Cohen.
21: Number eight.
17: I don't have an updo.
1: Well, yeah, your do is missing a little bit of the die, so we'll
2: I don't know. You're up, pushed up in the front, kind of an updo.
1: Okay, it's a little cloth examining. In the front.
17: Thank you.
1: A little gray in the back.
17: Okay, we can hold on. Okay.
1: And I am the resident Super Bowl champ, Pat Costello. Let's get to it.
21: Number five.
1: The Buffalo Bills. 4-1 and fresh off of Josh Allen's first overtime win. They won a game where Josh Allen completed only four passes through the first 40 minutes of game time. Allen had his 54th career game with a pass touchdown and a rush touchdown, extending a record in NFL history. He also had his first game in the first player since 1978 with 200 offensive yards and a perfect completion rate in the fourth quarter or overtime. As you said, Smalls, being at your best when your best is required. That was Josh last night in SoFi Stadium against the Rams. The Buffalo Bills have a balanced offense, 52% passing to 48% rushing. That's the exact same ratio run to pass that Josh Allen had when he won MVP in 2024. And I think it's worth noting that edge rusher Greg Rousseau is working on a Defensive Player of the Year candidacy this season with a game-saving block last night on a field goal to go along with six total pressures on Monday Night Football. Now, they've got to keep pace with the New England Patriots, and that seems like it's going to be a challenge with the way that Drake May has played over the last 2 weeks. But I got the Buffalo Bills in my top five this week.
0: I'm surprised they're as low as five. That'll
2: Me
0: be
2: too.
0: Interesting to see who's ahead of them, because off of a win last night, I know you're not high in the Rams like everyone else was or is. You know, strength of schedule is high for the Rams, but strength of wins not as high. It's weird. They have high strength of losses, but not high strength of wins, if that makes sense, if you're doing it like the college football. But I would just say that I'm very curious as to four teams ahead of them. I'm trying to rack them in my brain in terms of who could be ahead of them. I would have thought after that win last night they would have been higher.
1: I think I got a pretty good case for the four teams that are in front of them. Let's keep it moving.
21: Number four.
1: The Jacksonville Jaguars. Oh, yeah. They won a game in week five without their A game, which is a sign of a good team in my book. They've won 12 of their last 13 regular season games and have taken a stranglehold of the AFC South. Through week five, Trevor Lawrence has been pressured on 26 of his dropbacks, the lowest rate in the NFL. And with four of the next six games against division opponents, they could have another AFC title, AFC South title, by Thanksgiving. The Jacksonville Jaguars, number four in this week's Power Rankings.
2: Even though that victory that they had in London over the weekend, you could argue Nick Sirianni gifted it to them. You still, if we're doing the college strength of schedule, they've beaten the Browns, the Patriots, the Bengals on the road, and the Eagles in London.
0: Is that good or bad?
2: I don't know, but it feels better than some of the other teams' strength of schedule.
0: That is the weirdest strength of schedule argument in that I don't know if it's good or bad, but I know that they're good. Like, I've watched them enough to know that they are really good.
1: Next.
21: Number three.
0: I've had enough of us, these three.
1: The Minnesota Vikings.
2: Oh, yeah.
1: We know it's the best defense in the NFL, but against the Saints in week five, the offense came to the party, and specifically Kyler Murray. Evan, you're going to love this. Kyler Murray went 5 of 8 for 110 yards and a touchdown on throws of 15 or more air yards. He's completed 50% of those attempts this season, which would be the second best mark in his career. Murray also scrambled 7 times for 54 yards on Sunday. The 7 scrambles are the third most in a single game in his career and the most since 2020. Defensively, Minnesota has blitzed opposing quarterbacks 68% of the time, the highest blitz rate in the last 20 years, which has led to the highest pressure rate over that same span. If you get this version of Kyler Murray that we saw in week five with what Brian Flores' group has been doing on the defensive side of the ball, then the Minnesota Vikings are not only going to win the NFC North. This is a team that could be in the Final Four once playoff time comes. The Minnesota Vikings, number three in this week's Power Rankings.
0: Yeah, let's be clear on something here, ladies and gentlemen. Kevin O'Connell is a great football coach. Mm. He has a specialty at the quarterback position, but he's not a quarterback whisperer. He's just a great football coach. And for those who want to counter that by saying, well, Brian Flores just coaches the defense, that's part of Kevin O'Connell being a great football coach, is looking over to Brian Flores and realizing he's significantly better than literally anyone else at what he's doing. Let me not get in the way.
2: Mm-hmm.
0: That's part of being great.
2: Delegating.
0: Empowering. I mean, we could go back and forth on this, but I am empowering is important in this case.
2: The absence of ego, too, I think is very important.
0: Well, he clearly has that in terms of Kevin O'Connell. He is not an ego guy. And I'll just say this, and I don't want this to come off as a negative. I think people are going to take this as a shot at Kyler Murray. One thing I didn't know if Kyler Murray could do is, I don't care if he's going to try to win games, I need you to prevent losses. And he's preventing losses. That's a good thing. That's a compliment to him.
1: Next.
21: Number two.
1: The Kansas City Chiefs.
0: They dropped.
1: Out of sight, out of mind. But I will say this. The Kansas City Chiefs, Kenneth Walker III, still leads the league in forced missed tackles, and he didn't play in week five. The Chiefs are still top five in rushing. They didn't play in week five. The Chiefs are top five in passing touchdowns. Again, they didn't play in week five.
2: Mm.
1: The last time we saw them was week four, and they closed the show against an undefeated Raiders team, where George Karloftis forcing a turnover on Kirk Cousins. I am wildly impressed with what this version of the Chiefs is, because they've taken pressure off of Patrick Mahomes. They're doing it with run game, they're doing it with defense, and they're using Patrick Mahomes as the accoutrement on top of the outstanding meal that Andy Reid is cooking up. I love the Kansas City Chiefs. Coming off of a bye, they should be spry, they should be fresh, and ready to take advantage of a wounded L.A. Chargers team in week six. I got the Kansas City Chiefs number two in this week's Power Rankings.
2: How scary is that to think that things are humming along so beautifully that Patrick Mahomes is the accoutrement? He's not even main dish. He's just the special sauce, the special stuff that you add to it. That's crazy to think about.
1: But there can only be one number one.
21: Number one.
1: The San Francisco 49ers. Mm. And of course, the front runner for MVP through week five, that would be Brock Purdy.
7: Purdy rocking all night long.
0: We never get the word right.
1: Purdy. His connection with Mike Evans is special. Mm. Purdy was 7 of 10 for 113 yards and a touchdown to Mike Evans against what I think is the best defense in the National Football League in the Seattle Seahawks. Brock Purdy leads the NFL in QBR. He's got 14 total touchdowns to only 2 picks. He has been otherworldly. And, of course, their defense is top 3 when it comes to opponent scoring. This is a phenomenal, phenomenal football team. I was concerned a little bit about the offensive line, but Colton McKibbitz has kind of come into his own opposite of Trent Williams on the left at the left tackle spot. I love what they're doing. And here's the scary part about the 49ers. They don't have Nick Bosa, and we haven't seen the best version of Christian McCaffrey yet this season. I think that Kyle Shanahan is deliberate in terms of being able to load manage CMC and make sure that he's ready when the postseason comes around. Now, when the 49ers, when we're talking about conversations around them contending, you got to be concerned with the injury bug. And it happens every single year. We saw it on Sunday with Deebo Samuel. He got banged up. So we'll see where that goes. Kyle Juszczyk banged up. But I love where the San Francisco 49ers are at. No disrespect to the Kansas City Chiefs, but the win in Seattle was so impressive that I had to vault the 49ers over the Kansas City Chiefs in the Week 6 power rankings. So there it is, the San Francisco 49ers, number 1 in my power rankings this week, followed by the Kansas City Chiefs, the Minnesota Vikings, the Jacksonville Jaguars, and the Buffalo Bills. Smalls, you are my accountability partner. We will get to your objections and omissions on the other side of the break.
0: Smalls will lead the objections and omissions, and you out there will follow at 888-SAY-ESPN, 888-729-3776. Who should have been higher on the list? Who should have been lower on the list? Who should be off the list? Who should be on the list? Week 6 power rankings brought to us by SoFi with Canty, with the Niners, Chiefs, Vikings, Jaguars, Bills. Your phone calls at 888-SAY-ESPN. 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
0: 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Out. San Francisco 1, Kansas City 2, Vikings 3, Jaguars 4, Bills off of their huge win last night, Monday Night Football on ESPN ABC. We've discussed it all show. If you missed any of it, go back on the podcast and listen. The Bills win in overtime over the Rams. That's your top five. Objections, omissions. 888-SAY-ESPN is your telephone number to join the show. Smallzy, you start us off. Your biggest objection slash omission from the list.
2: Great list, CC, this week. I appreciate that the 49ers are a top the power rankings this week, because I truly feel like they are the most complete team in the NFL right now, even despite the injuries. They are really humming.
1: It gave me a little bit of pause putting them in the top spot. It feels unfair to the Kansas City Chiefs, but the win that San Francisco had in Seattle was just so impressive. And when you start doing the college football rankings resume of all of these teams, you'd be hard-pressed to find a better one than what the 49ers have put together. I mean, the skeletons that they've got buried, they took out the Rams in week one. They took out the Denver Broncos in impressive fashion in a fourth quarter game, and then taking out the Seattle Seahawks. Those are three teams that everybody had in the Super Bowl conversation coming into the season. And they did all of that in the first 5 weeks of football.
2: Very impressive, yeah. Coming off beating a division rival that is the reigning Super Bowl champion on the road, when you have injuries that you sustain, they deserve to be in the top spot. I'm curious, CeCe, if there was any consideration for the 4-1 Baltimore Ravens.
1: A little bit of consideration, but I can't have the Ravens in my top five without a healthy Lamar Jackson. That's where I can't go. I love this Ravens team. What they've proven to me is that they have an outstanding play caller in Declan Doyle, their new offensive coordinator, and they have an offense that has multiple guys that can wreck the game for the opposing team, right? Zay Flowers, outstanding football player. Like, he's playing at an all-pro level. Derrick Henry, we know what that is. One of the greatest running backs of all time. So, yeah, I feel good about what this Ravens team is, and I think they'll get better with the addition of Cam Jurgens in the interior of that offensive line. But I can't put them in my top five without Lamar Jackson.
0: Two quick questions. Number one, how far is where the Ravens practice and play from where the Commanders practice and play, roughly? Because you play for the Ravens.
1: I would say probably around an hour 15.
0: Oh, so Declan Doyle will have to move next year.
2: Oh.
0: Okay, so the next one, you know, you keep saying, I'm nervous about the Niners.
1: I was not ready for that.
2: Me either.
1: I was not ready for that.
0: So you,
2: I felt the buildup. I just didn't know where we were going.
0: Yeah. You said the Niners, you know, I got to be careful on the injuries. No, you don't. They can lose anyone but the quarterback and left tackle, and they're fine. And some would argue even the quarterback last year when Mac Jones stepped in, I would argue otherwise. But it's insane. Kyle Juszczyk is the best fullback of his era. There aren't as many, but he's still the best fullback of his era. He's out. They still win. Bosa, one of the better defensive ends, out. They still win. Every wide receiver, out. They still win. McCaffrey's been out. They still win. I am not...
1: Well, they didn't win last year, week 18, against the Seattle Seahawks, and they didn't win in the divisional round against the Seattle Seahawks. They were banged up in both of those matchups.
0: Well, Trent Williams was, if I'm not mistaken, wasn't he?
1: No.
0: So we're talking about two guys that really above the other guys right now. That's why I wouldn't have dropped the Chiefs. I understand why you did, because they didn't play. But the Niners are so damn good because of that's the best combination. It's the best duo in football, Trent Williams and Brock Purdy.
1: Well, here's the other thing that kind of worked against the Kansas City Chiefs, and I know it's not fair to do this, for them in week four to scrape by the Las Vegas Raiders and then see the Raiders get their doors blown off.
0: That's a good one.
1: Against the New England Patriots.
0: That's a good one.
1: It changed in my mind what I thought about the Raiders, and it knocked Kansas City down a peg in terms of having been impressed with their wins.
0: Yeah, your
1: in comparison to the San Francisco 49ers.
0: Your setup was perfect. You are 1,000% right. It is not fair, but it is completely logical. It's not fair to knock for the, what is it, transitive property?
1: Yes.
0: It's not fair to knock Chiefs, but it's completely logical. All right, Laramie in Texas, Sirius XM 80 is how Laramie is listening. Biggest objections and omissions to the CC Top 5 brought to us by SoFi. Laramie.
3: In Minnesota, I think, in my humble opinion, they're the worst 5-0 team in the history of football.
2: Oh.
3: I would still put the Seattle Seahawks there, because if the cup call goes a different way, Seahawks win that game. I know the Seahawks, Sam Darnold turning the ball over, which leads to problems, but still, I still got the Seahawks there, CC, and I'm a huge fan, man. So I think the Vikings are out. The Seahawks got to be in there if that call goes the other way.
1: Well, Laramie, you got to answer this question for me, because the special teams and the defense for the Minnesota Vikings is outstanding. How can you're saying they're the worst 5-0 team? Because you're not impressed with their offense? Is that what it is?
3: Yeah. I mean, I'm a huge fan. I mean, Kyler's a Texas kid. I'm a Texas guy. But still, I just don't trust him over. I mean, Trevor Lawrence and Josh Allen, I'd still take them over Kyler Murray any day. The defense is real good. Don't get me wrong. But still, in my opinion, they're the worst 5-0 team in the history of football.
1: I don't know what to say about that. I mean, their defense and their special teams is excellent. They're mm-hmm. A+. Offensively, I think it's a work in progress, but we're talking about, what, being three full Kyler Murray games into his tenure as a Minnesota Viking?
2: And the
1: games have gotten increasingly better in terms mm-hmm. of how he's performed?
2: Mm-hmm.
1: I mean, you listen, there's no way you can see that touchdown throw that he had to Justin Jefferson in the back corner of the end zone in triple coverage and not think that, hey, if this guy puts it together, this could be a special season for the Minnesota Vikings.
0: But the knock on him can't be he's not as good as Josh Allen and Trevor Lawrence. Most are not.
2: Yeah,
1: but guess what? Against that defense,
0: not the same version
1: it allows Kyler Murray to play eye to eye with those guys.
0: Yeah.
1: And that's hard to do because mm-hmm. Kyler Murray's only 5'10".
2: I knew that was coming.
1: Yeah, so I just say it.
2: When you said eye to eye, I go, I know where this is going.
1: So
0: David in Pennsylvania listening on Sirius XM 80, objections, omissions to the power rankings. David.
4: What's up, everyone? Love the show. I'm calling out of the hometown of Mr. Vic Fangio in Dunmore, Pennsylvania. So I'm a little salty right now over the Jaguars being on that list.
0: Mm.
4: But I think that personally, the Jaguars are still a little bit of fool's gold to me, and I'd like to see the Bills ahead of them on the list.
1: Well, I mean, Jacksonville has won 12 of their last 13 regular season games. What part of it is fool's gold? They're protecting Trevor Lawrence. They play really good defense. They're top 10 in third down percentage defensively. They're the second best red zone defense, second best scoring defense. What am I missing with Jacksonville?
0: Well, you know I'm a big fan of theirs in terms of the way in which they're operating right now, because I think they have a quarterback that can be a guy that you would look at and say, he's the best in the league. And I think their defense is awesome right now. Their weapons seem to be endless, and they're not household. Like, Parker Washington
1: is awesome.
0: Is the best receiver. You're like, wait, who's that again? Like, you know a lot of these. You know who JSN is.
1: There's a lot of Steve Smith Sr. in Parker Washington.
0: Well, that's a hell of a compliment.
1: No, but there is, though. Watch him play. There's a lot of that in him. Like, he's got that in him. Defensively, they've got two edge rushers that are pretty good in Travon Walker and Josh Hines-Allen. They've got a good off-the-ball linebacker in Foye Oluokun. And they've got a lockdown corner in Travis Hunter. What am I missing?
0: And they got that big guy who's a backup long snapper.
1: Yeah.
0: Hamilton, who's a nose tackle.
1: They got Tootin. Tootin is a physical running back that gives them balance on the offensive side of the ball.
0: That's fine if you want to flip them with Jacksonville. Start with Buffalo, but they're not off the list.
1: Yeah, what does Jacksonville not have?
0: I don't have an answer to that question.
1: Okay, all right.
0: No, like, if you told me they won the Super Bowl, I'm not going to be like, oh, my God, I can't believe that.
1: I mean,
0: I will tell you that Trevor Lawrence reached his potential.
1: Can I ask you a question? How many quarterbacks are as physically gifted as Trevor Lawrence?
0: Let me go through the list. Now that I'm done with that.
1: That's my point. Like maybe Josh Allen. Like, that's probably the list when it comes to physical gifts.
0: Brock Purdy is playing the best in the league at the quarterback position. Trevor Lawrence is a guy who should be the best. That's how good he is. We're on Sportsmanlike, presented by Progressive.
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23: Again, Bass has already hit from 49 and from 23. 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
8: to beat the Rams with a walk-off 45-yard try. Snap, hold, kick on the way. It clears the line, and it is good. 37-34, Bills win. The kicking game betrays the 2026 Los Angeles Rams again.
0: 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Not happy this morning. 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What a night in sports. The two baseball games, Brewers go up 2-0 over the Dodgers. Guardians beat the Rays. They're up 1-0. All the games here on ESPN Radio presented by Gusto. But Monday Night Football last night, Bills and Rams, 37-34. The Bills beat the Rams in overtime. If you fast forward to that fourth quarter where all the action really started, you had five possessions, five touchdowns in the fourth quarter alone. You had six lead changes in this game, and you go to overtime, and Josh Allen hits Khalil Shakir for 57 yards, an amazing tackle by Cameron Kitchens.
1: That was an unbelievable individual effort by Kitchens.
0: The game could have completely changed if he doesn't make that play. The very
1: The game's over if he doesn't make that play.
0: Well, it was a first possession, right?
1: Yeah, well, I mean,
0: I don't know. I gotta tell you something. I don't think I fully understand the overtime rules. It's still at this point.
1: Both teams get a chance to possess.
0: So that was, I think that was the first possession, so I don't think that they would have, the game would have been over, but in essence, yeah, it could have been.
1: Yeah.
0: All right. So, very next play, you're thinking, all right, Bill's got something here. James Cook, who was awesome during the game, 111 yards and two touchdowns, fumbles the football.
1: Oh, my God.
0: It goes to the Rams. Holy crap. We just let

0: James Cook, who was awesome during the game, 111 yards and two touchdowns, fumbles the football.
1: Oh my God.
0: It goes to the Rams. Holy crap, we just let up this 57-yard play. Now we get the ball back. Oh, the Rams are flying right now. Eight plays, 50 yards, third and five, inside Buffalo territory at their 30-yard line. They run the ball. It goes nowhere. Sean McVay postgame is livid about that play call on himself. Then a 48-yard field goal was blocked by a defensive player of the year candidate in Greg Rousseau. So now the Bills get the ball back. Some say third possession. We've heard that, right, before? Third possession of overtime. They go five plays, 35 yards. It sets up a field goal, game-winning field goal. Bills win the game, 37-34 in overtime. All right, so game should end right there, right? We're over. We're done. We're talking about the blocked field goal. We're talking about the play call. That's it. Not so fast, my friends, Lee Corso says. What happened after the game adds insult to injury with the Rams as their starting offensive tackle, Alaric Jackson, who's had a lot of allegations off the field. I'm not convicting or accusing. I'm just saying there's allegations off the field that the league has had to look into. Well, he gets into a verbal dispute with Bradley Chubb of the Buffalo Bills. He then, with equipment off, he's wearing a black tank top, walking over to Chubb, who's in his uniform with his hat on, not helmet on. And Alaric Jackson gets in his face a little bit. There's people trying to break it up, and then he punches them. So the Rams at home now have a losing record. They blow this game, a blocked field goal, and a punch afterwards. Too early to start the panic for the Rams?
2: Let me ask you this question. Does it feel like they're panicking? Because certainly when you hear Sean McVay at the postgame podium, there's a sense of urgency in his voice. And this is not the first time that we've heard that tenor from him. And now we're starting to see, you know, a little bit of frustration boil over. What Alaric Jackson did post-game, that doesn't happen if the Rams win that game. So certainly it feels like there's some tension within that building. And maybe, just maybe, they're feeling the pressure and the weight of the expectations that they have for themselves, but also the expectations that everybody put on them coming into the season.
0: Well, let's hear from the aforementioned Sean McVay, who was sick about the game.
3: With the third and five play, was there?
4: Yeah, you know what? If I would have not, yeah, I wish I would have had a better play call and gone for it, got it a lot tighter. I'm sick right now with myself, and I'm so proud of that group. You know, this is the tough part of sports, but I'm proud of that team. I'm proud of the way that we battled, and I'm sick that we came up short. And you know, I'll be regretting, you know, kicking that and not having a better call to be able to go for it on third down and go to fourth or whatever it was.
0: What's interesting is what he's saying is not so much to get it closer, it's to avoid a field goal attempt altogether. And you're thinking in overtime, that's a game-winning field goal from inside 50. That's a much bigger problem. If you cut through the fat, think about what he's saying. I should have come up with a better play call on third down to put us in an opportunity to potentially go for it for fourth down or convert a first down.
2: Well, what he's saying is I shouldn't have played it safe.
0: But you're playing it safe to win the game.
2: He's playing it safe, and sometimes playing it safe keeps your team from being able to close out a game of this fashion.
0: Okay, but
2: magnitude. And I think there's an interesting contrast to what he did last night versus what Joe Brady said in the postgame. Essentially saying in these back and forth matchups, you just gotta play the next play until there's no more time left on the clock. It's interesting what Joe Brady's ethos, his philosophy is with this team, just trying to get those guys to focus on being the best for each individual play and letting the chips fall where they may. I think Sean McVay was trying to be conservative, and in the conservative approach, it's going to be hard to win against uber-talented teams with aggressive play callers and aggressive head coaches in terms of the way that they manage the overall game. And that was the difference in last night, right? It feels like it was a fait accompli when the Rams were lining up to kick that field goal. But Greg Rousseau found a way to skinny the gap. He leveraged between the tackle and the tight end, was able to get his hands up, and he tips the game-winning kick, or what would have been the game-winning kick by the thicker kicker, and gives Buffalo new life, right? He saves James Cook after he fumbles the ball on the first possession in overtime. And then, of course, you knew when the Bills got that ball back, that Josh Allen was going to find a way to be able to end that game. Mm-hmm. And so I think that

0: Sean McVay is a little bit frustrated at himself because he feels like in his conservative approach, it's counter to how he's coached this team and how he's managed his program since he got there in 2017. And it came back to bite him in a game that felt like a gotta-have-it situation against the Buffalo Bills, who are viewed as a title contender.
1: No doubt. Holistically, they're an organization that is not conservative. This is the Bleep Them Picks organization.
0: Exactly.
1: This is an organization that always has their foot on the gas, is always aggressive, is always going for it. So to lose that game in that fashion last night, Sean McVay should be upset. He should be upset that they opened the door for Josh Allen. And then in the fourth quarter and overtime, he was excellent. 5 for 5 passing, 121 yards. He ran 6 times for 91 yards and a touchdown. He was clearing defenders and turning the field into a coppice last night. He was unbelievable. He stepped up when it mattered the most. And meanwhile, you lose that game, which you feel like you should have won, and then you're looking around the rest of the division. 49ers are awesome. They're undefeated. The Seahawks look just as good as they did last year. I know they just lost a tough division game, but you are falling behind in this division when the expectations were the highest for you.
2: I'm going to take the bait coppice word of the day because I think you're going to try to reverse it, thinking I wouldn't guess again the first time you mentioned a tough word.
1: Coppice is our word.
0: Yes! Yes!
2: You also had a lot of buildup. I could see the buildup.
1: Wait until you hear what coppice is. It is a small area of closely planted trees that are cut back regularly near the ground to encourage new shoots for wood.
0: What?
2: Well, it's important that you do that in L.A. because that is what Kawhi was doing, I believe.
0: Tree planting.
2: Yeah, tree planting. So
1: that was a very difficult one for me to try to work in.
2: Shout out to you for calling
1: it out.
0: Great job.
2: Thank you.
0: I gave you the look.
2: Yeah, I know. I gave you a look.
0: Go for it.
1: Coppice, our word of the day.
0: Josh Allen turned the field into a coppice.
1: He's mowing over defenders, clearing the way, getting closer to the end zone. It's the only thing I could think of.
0: Well, that was hard to get in there. That's hard.
2: So what do you think is actually wrong with the Rams, though? Because they're 2-3.
0: Nothing. They're going right according to plan for me.
1: And me, too.
2: Would you like a theory?
1: Sure.
0: Please, go ahead.
2: And I wonder about stuff like this sometimes. When you get a player that is so unbelievably good and accomplished, does a team then just say, well, we're just going to rely on him to be great? And then the moment he's not there, it's like, oh, wait a minute. We're thinking about this differently. Like, I thought about this. I'm talking about Myles Garrett, obviously. I was thinking about this with the Patriots early on. It's like, did they just do the offense for A.J. Brown, and he's not there? And it's like, oh, wait, we got to figure out that balance offense and not just rely on him. I know Myles got there, like, late in the process, but was there any part of them which was like, oh, we got Myles now. He'll figure this out for us on defense. All we have to do is compliment him and not play like we were playing a year ago. And then Aaron Donald comes back, and it's like, well, I just have to pick up the slack and not be the person that does all that. Is there anything to that? In other words, CeCe, if you're on a defense and you guys acquired Lawrence Taylor, you wouldn't be like, all right, well, I'm just going to do whatever he doesn't do.
0: No, my goal is to try to beat him to the quarterback, because if I do that, then I'm going to have a lot of sacks.
2: Well, that you will.
0: Yeah.
2: But is there any mental reliance on the guy that you know is an all-time great, and then the moment he's not there, you're a little bit confused? Or is that a crazy thought?
0: I think that's I don't know if I'm willing to go to that place. I mean, even though they didn't have gaudy sack numbers against Josh Allen, they did have 12 pressures. Like, it wasn't as if those guys weren't getting back there. Byron Young, Josiah Stewart, Aaron Donald, like the whole crew. So I don't know, man.
2: So that's an excuse.
0: I'll say it this way. Anytime you start putting together an all-star team, when you have guys coming from other organizations to your team, not only do you have to get those guys assimilated to your culture, but you have to get those guys integrated in terms of the roles and responsibilities that they're going to play on your team. Not just the X's and O's, but in terms of the leadership dynamic in the locker room. And I think that there is a learning curve associated with all of that. And the Rams are going through a bit of an identity crisis in terms of, you know, who our leaders are, who we're going to be week to week as a team, specifically on the defensive side of the ball. What is it that we're going to do great? Last night they had to deal with Jalen Watson getting banged up. And, I mean, listen, I think that sequence that they had late in the second half with the goal to go and giving the Buffalo Bills a fresh set of downs thanks to the defensive holding on Josh Wallace is where the game started to turn a little bit in the Bills' favor. So, yeah, I I will say this. The Rams, they still have an opportunity to accomplish everything that they want to do. But it's starting to get late early, and they have next to no margin for error. Now, their saving grace is their next five games, and I want to say they've got the Arizona Cardinals twice, the Las Vegas Raiders, the Chargers, and the Commanders during that span. Mm-hmm. They have to run the table or get damn close to doing that if they're going to keep pace with what I anticipate happening in the NFC West and in the conference as a whole.
3: I wonder, to that point, if maybe all the focus was on February and not realizing September, October, November, December, January.
0: That's a great point.
3: Gets you to February.
0: That's a great point. You got to get there. You got to make sure you don't disqualify mm-hmm. yourself from February in September, October, and November.
1: Yeah.
0: And the Rams better be careful, because that's where they're teetering at. And guess what? It's only going to get harder if what we anticipate happens actually comes to fruition. If Commissioner Roger Goodell decides, I'm going to take Allery Jackson off the field, I'm going to suspend him for a game.
3: He has to.
0: If that happens, then all of a sudden, life becomes harder for Matthew Stafford. Life becomes harder for that Rams team overall.
3: Coming up, the postmortem from one of the worst endings of a game you've ever seen. We will get to that next. We're on Sportsmanlike, presented by Progressive Insurance.
4: Hayes Gold Jr. coming up Tuesday. The Bills head into SoFi and beat the Rams at 2-3. How concerned should we be with Los Angeles, especially in the rugged NFC West? 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
18: 20 seconds and the clock is running. If they're going to run the ball here, they've got to get down, get set, and spike it.
0: Jaden Daniels has got to know, I can't go down in bounds.
18: Daniels rolling to the left. Goes down now at the 25-yard line. There's only 7 seconds on the clock. There are no timeouts.
0: They had a running clock. They should have got to the line of scrimmage, everybody in formation, and allowed the clock to tick down to 4 seconds and then clock the football.
18: This is going to end up in a tie if they don't spike it.
19: Wow.
18: It ends up in a tie.
0: The play that they ran made no sense.

0: 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Well, the aftermath here. I don't know if people heard. I think the Commanders had a rough end to the game on Sunday against the Giants. A 27-all tie, to which, with basically a minute or so to go, they decided to just run out the clock and not attempt a field goal. It's a good idea. Dan Quinn is currently the head coach of the Washington Commanders. He met with the media yesterday, and he walked us through. So we're going to listen to this. We'll read and react, so to speak, to some of his words, because it was an emotional 24 hours for Quinn, who you could tell was kind of distraught as to what was going on. Here was what he said his message was to Jaden Daniels in the headset before the final play, which Daniels, of course, just ran out the clock.
1: Just to play, if you execute it quickly, then you can get back on the ball and clock it. So the execution of subbing and the slowness of that to go is entirely too long. Hindsight, don't sub. We can get back on the ball with the same group and do the same outcome. But it wasn't anything unorthodox or unusual. Our execution as an entire group in that 56 seconds down to when we weren't able to get it clocked, that's not the play selection, but yet the execution of all of it.
0: Well, I'm looking at Chris Canty.
2: What?
0: Oh, God.
2: I'm confused. Why does the personnel matter if you're planning on clocking it and positioning for a field goal? Why are you substituting? Why are your receivers 20 yards downfield?
0: Well, you'll have to answer this question. Is there a specific personnel group that knows how to form themselves, like the formation, for a clock, or should everyone know?
2: Everybody should know that on offense.
0: Well, then I don't have an answer to your question. Not that I would have otherwise, but...
2: What difference does it make if I've got two backs, two tight ends, or one back, three tight ends, or I've got all five wide receivers? All I'm doing is getting the quarterback under center, and I'm dirting the ball. How hard is that? Make sure we're in a legal formation and dirt the ball.
0: So did he not call that, or did Jaden not listen to him? Because now I'm confused.
2: I don't know, but if you're on the explaining side, you're on the losing side. And Dan Quinn and Jaden Daniels are left doing a lot of explaining, which makes it feel like a loss, even though the results of Sunday is a tie.
0: Okay, so there's more. Dan Quinn was asked about his job security after one of the worst blunders for a 1-3-1 team last in the NFC East that we've seen in a long time. Here's what he had to say.
1: I do know how the league goes. I'm well aware of that. Josh and I, we talk regularly before games, after good games, after tough games, and that's a normal process for us. And trust me, no one is pleased with this outcome and where we're at. But the part that we do have those hard conversations, we're honest about what we're at and what we need to fix and what we need to work on. And so I like having that communication with him.
0: Josh is Josh Harris, the owner of the team, is who he's referring to.
2: Ain't no way he liked having that communication with Josh Harris after that game.
3: No chance.
2: No shot.
3: It is interesting to think about how far our view of the Commanders has fallen since Jaden Daniels' rookie season. He came in and lit the NFL on fire. He was absolutely electric, and he provided that fan base and that organization with a lot of hope that he had come in, he and Dan Quinn together, and that they were going to turn things around. And I know that Jaden Daniels has sustained injuries, which has certainly impacted the lack of reciprocation when it comes to the results, but it's your third season as the head coach there. The excitement from that first season is gone. We're coming off an offseason where we saw double-digit head coaches get fired in the NFL. This is a results-based business, and these coaches have shorter leashes than ever. And you have a blunder like that in a game where you should have won –

0: against the Giants, who are playing with a backup quarterback. I like Dan Quinn. I think he's a good coach. And I think a lot of things are out of his control. But when things like this are in your control, it's tough to come back from stuff
1: like
0: this.
1: But you know what, Smalls, when you have a game like that, it makes me go back to the process that led to Dan Quinn being hired as the head coach. Because remember, he wasn't the number one target for the Commanders when they were moving on from Ron Rivera. It was Ben Johnson. That's who they really wanted. And Ben Johnson opted not to become a head coach during that hiring cycle. And so Dan Quinn falls into that position. He has an amazing season in his first year with Jaden Daniels lighting the NFL world on fire. Mm-hmm. And I think that gave him a lot of runway, more than what he ordinarily would have had if the season would have gone, you know, like most other seasons go when you're starting a rookie quarterback. But the fact that we're here, it makes it feel as if Dan Quinn has to coach his way into keeping this job in 2027, and that we're all anticipating that at some point between now and the end of January, the Washington Commanders starting a head coaching search.
2: Yeah. Smalls, I think everyone, I've never heard somebody say a bad word about Dan Quinn, the guy. And I've never heard really anyone say a bad word about Dan Quinn, the defensive coordinator. You said, I think he's a good coach. Why exactly?
0: What we saw Jaden Daniels' rookie season.
1: And he got a team to a Super Bowl. Like,
2: they had the worst collapse in the history of the Super Bowl.
1: But they got there, though.
2: I understand. I don't think Dan Quinn is an elite head coach or a good head coach in the NFL.
1: There are plenty of coaches that we consider good head coaches that have never gotten a team to a Super Bowl.
0: Or Understood. An NFC Championship game Understood. With a rookie quarterback.
2: Yeah, I think I'm saying this complimentary. I think his peers, when I think back to his coaching career, his head coaching career, would be that of Dave Wannstedt and North Turner and guys who were most known for coordinator positions, who were actually pretty good as head coaches, but were never going to be the put-over-the-top elite head coach that's going to win you a Super Bowl. Dan Quinn is the kind of guy that I think would be an A-plus college coach. I could see him being so good in college because that personality, I could see kids – now, you need money. But I could see kids saying, I want to be around that guy. Like, he's such a good dude. I think he's perfectly made to be a head coach in college. Well, that's not an insult. Well, that's a compliment.
1: Now. Well, hold on now. And I appreciate where you're going with this. But wasn't it you that says Dan Quinn was the perfect mix for what Bob Myers was trying to mm-hmm. do?
2: I was wrong.
1: And
2: he's Mark Jackson. He's not Steve Kerr.
1: Creating the joy in sports?
2: Yeah, I was wrong. I was wrong. I was dead wrong. He's the Mark Jackson role, not the Steve Kerr role. Not personality-wise, but the role of, like, he's probably going to be the guy before the guy. If you believe in Jaden Daniels.
1: So he's
2: Daniels,
1: something to do when there's nothing else better to do.
2: Well, because you know he's a kind, nice person that is going to be amazing with everybody. There's probably not, I would bet, if I had to bet anything, I bet every single Commander's employee wants this guy to be the head coach forever. He probably says hello to everybody in the hallway. He's probably amazing to the staff. He's probably an awesome guy to the players. But that doesn't mean he's necessarily going to get Jaden Daniels to where Jaden Daniels needs to get. And Sunday was awful. It was absolutely awful. All right, we'll ask Dan Graziano, ESPN NFL reporter, insider, analyst, host, about that. Coming up next, we're on Sportsmanlike, presented by Progressive Insurance.
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13: This is a surprise. Watson played a first half reminiscent of his heydays in Houston. Andrew Berry, he has drafted some studs, all being put together by a head coach that when he was hired by the Browns, I mean everybody in Cleveland and certainly around the football world were like, why are they hiring Todd Monken? 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
2: 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Hello, Michelle Smallman, Chris Canty, Evan Cohen with you. Dan Graziano is here. ESPN NFL reporter, host, analyst. Graz, I want to pick up where we just left off. We were talking about the Commanders and Dan Quinn. What happens to him now?
19: Well, I mean, look, I do believe it's an important year for Dan Quinn, that if they don't win, they don't contend, that we're looking at that as a spot. You know, it's early in the season to have these conversations, but, you know, I do think it's reasonable to think that's a spot where we might be looking, you know, would they make a change? So certainly what happened Sunday does not help that doesn't help anything other than the Giants a little, who kind of snuck out of there like they stole something. It's not a good situation for a coach and a coaching staff that's already sort of being looked at sideways by its fan base after last year.
1: Graz, we got to ask about the other big coaching gaffe in week 5. What happened to the Philadelphia Eagles across the pond? Nick Sirianni took it on the chin in terms of ownership of his team's loss. Is there any world in which the Philadelphia Eagles would consider moving off of Nick Sirianni if the season spirals for Philadelphia?
19: In season, I think it would be...
1: No, not in season.
19: Yeah. I mean, look, this is an organization that it moved on from Doug Peterson, who won the first Super Bowl in franchise history after 3 or 4 years. So it's not as if that buys you lifetime job security at Philadelphia. Now, the question will be at the end of this year, if it goes off the rails, you know, where do we assign blame? And obviously what's gone on with the Eagles the last 2 weeks, they've lost 2 straight games where at one point their win probability was over 96%. So how do you recover from that? And if they figure out a way to do that and keep their season alive, then that bodes well for Sirianni. If they don't, you know, you remember going back to last offseason, the stories about Jalen Hurts and all that kind of stuff, what the organization wanted to see from him. If this season goes off the rails, they miss the playoffs, they finish under 500, you know, it's hard to imagine both those guys being back, honestly. Like, it's not this would be a reset kind of situation for the Eagles if that happened.
0: Wow.
19: I think. Yeah.
0: Well, Graz, let's go to last...
19: You asked a question. You must have known it was a possibility that would be
1: I did not expect Jalen Hurts. I did not expect the combo with Jalen Hurts and Nick Sirianni.
19: I mean, that's where the blame falls when things go wrong as coach and quarterback.
0: Wow. Any follow-ups on that, guys? Or should I go to Monday Night Football?
2: Go ahead.
19: Monday Night Football.
0: Well, we saw the Rams lose in overtime at home last night to the Buffalo Bills. They're now 2-3 on the season, 1-2 at home. This was a team that was favored to win every game and favored to win the Super Bowl. Mm-hmm. They're looking around at the division around them, the 49ers undefeated. They're looking up at the Seattle Seahawks. What should the panic level be with the LA Rams right now?
19: Yeah, medium high. Because the problems are not fluky. It's not, we made the wrong travel plan to Australia. Like, there are real problems. Myles Garrett did not practice with the team throughout the entire month of August, like not a single time. So, like, the fact that he comes into the season with an injury was a little bit overlooked, but shouldn't have been. Aaron Donald was an impact player last night, but he's played in 3 of their 5 games so far, and he has sometimes looked like a guy that hasn't played in 2 years. The offense is obviously, when it's good, it's great, but, you know, it's a couple wide receivers. And I mean, if you're watching that game last night, like, Puka Nacua is an awesome player.
1: Yeah, he is.
19: You watch him play and think he's going to make it through 17 games? You know?
1: I didn't think he was going to come out of the second half after that one he had right before halftime trying to catch that.
19: He is throwing himself around and putting himself in harm's way. Like, there are things that could still go wrong that haven't. The quarterback's 38, hasn't missed a game in a couple of years. So, you know, if something were to happen with him. So, there are... I would be shocked if their left tackle is not suspended for next week's game after he threw a punch at an opposing player. So they have real issues that need to be solved. And look, the special teams were a problem last night. They thought they had that fixed. It was a big problem for them last year that may have cost them a chance to be the one seed in the NFC. And it looks like just as big a problem this year. So, yeah, they have stuff to work on. This is not the super team that was forecast in the summertime. That was... You know, that was a myth, and you have to earn it in this league. And right now the Rams have not and are not. And frankly, given the way the Eagles game went in week 4, they're lucky that they're 2-3 and not 1-4.
2: We're talking with ESPN NFL insider Dan Graziano here on Unsportsmanlike, presented by Progressive Insurance. Why specifically do you think McVay was so annoyed postgame?
19: I think there's a lot of pressure on Sean McVay this year to perform at a high level, given the expectations that were with this team. And so when he sees it not working, when he sees anytime you think you have a problem fixed and it shows up just as bad or worse, I'm talking about like the special teams, like that's going to annoy a coach every single time. It felt like a game that they had in their hands and should have won. The Rams have had a problem with special teams because they haven't historically under McVay prioritized it. They hired a new special teams coach this year, well-regarded, Bubba Ventrone, who's been a couple other places. They brought in some free agent signings specifically for special teams, which is a new thing for them. They moved their special teams portion of their practice to the beginning as opposed to the middle because they felt like it would help guys focus better. So they tried, but now you have a situation where the kicking game is still costing you games. And Sean McVay knows that as great as everybody thought his team was, and as great as he may have thought his team was, so many of these games are won and lost on the margins, and he feels like they lost another one on the margins. I'm not shocked that he was annoyed about it.
1: Graz, the Chargers are sitting at 0-5, and they lost in week 5 in large part due to gaffes from their head coach and their quarterback in the fourth quarter.
19: Mm-hmm.
1: Internally, what are the Chargers saying about how they get this thing fixed or how they get their season turned around?
19: The thing with Jim Harbaugh is he's always going to be sort of – his technique is in any situation, this included, is to be positive, pump guys up. But 0-5 is 0-5. I mean, you saw what other 0-4 teams did this week. The Texans did not fool around with the Titans. The Buccaneers did not fool around with the Cowboys. Like, you have to win. 0-4 is almost impossible to make the playoffs. 0-5 has never been done. So now the Chargers, who gave a game away against a Denver team that's got its own issues, are sitting there wondering what happened. I mean, you're 5 weeks into the season, and it's over. So what do you do? Theoretically, teams are going to start calling about their players ahead of the trade deadline, though I don't know who on the Chargers you'd want right now, given the way they're playing. So, in the building, I think they're shell-shocked. They did not expect it to go this way. At some point, the people at the top, be it ownership, front office, whoever, start to think about, is this the right long-term plan? All things get questioned in situations like this. Jim Harbaugh's trying to hold the locker room together and get these guys to play hard week after week. But big picture, this is an organization who's going to get to the end of the season, and it's going to be a season that did not go anywhere near the way they thought it would or wanted it to. And that's where you start to watch for, do they make major changes?
0: Well, when you said, is this the right quarterback? Yeah. I think all of us kind of perked up a little bit just because of the way that Justin Herbert is viewed throughout the league. Do you think it's a realistic possibility, if things continue to go downward for the Chargers, that that's a conversation that happens in the building, if Justin Herbert is the right guy to be QB1 for this franchise?
19: I mean, it ought to be. If the season goes this badly, then you should look at everything, literally everything, and that includes quarterback, and he hasn't played well, and he has a significant amount of responsibility for why they lost this most recent game. You know, the inexplicable turnovers. So this was supposed to be where Justin Herbert flourished with this brilliant offensive coordinator who was going to design things around his strengths and maybe, you know, bring the best out of him. It's been exactly the opposite. So why? And if you do a real honest examination, you could land on, well, it was the wrong coordinator. Well, you know, the head coach did this. Well, offensive line injuries. But you could also land on, I mean, this quarterback isn't doing what we're paying him to do, at which point you start to think, okay, well, what does that mean for our future and vis-a-vis him? It's very rare you see a team move off of a highly paid quarterback because most teams are scared to have to go find one again. Mm-hmm. And so my guess would be that they would run it back and try and build it up around Justin Herbert again. But there's going to come a time if he continues to not deliver on his promise that they're going to have to think about, you know, is this the right way to go?
1: So they've got 3 years and roughly, what, $200 million left.
19: Yeah, and I don't know. I don't have it in front of me.
1: I'm just asking a question. What would Justin Herbert's value around the National Football League be if the Chargers decided to move off?
19: Like if they wanted ahead of the trade deadline, for example, we're like 4 weeks out from the trade deadline. Yeah, it's a great question because you'd have to pay him at a high number. So you're not going to want to necessarily give up draft picks of significance to acquire him and then also pay him what he's making. So it would have to be a team that had something catastrophic happen to their quarterback, right? A Buffalo, the Rams, they played last night. Those are two teams that expect to contend, and if something were to happen, you could see them making that kind of bold move. But yeah, I don't know. I mean, if there are people around the league that are Justin Herbert skeptics right now, it's hard to blame them. Yeah. Because this was supposed to be good, and it has fallen apart instantly.
12: Dan Graziano, you'll see him on SportsCenter on Get Up coming up in a few minutes. And right now, you'll hear about all the Buffalo Bills hats that were probably purchased last night around the league and, of course, at Lids with Michelle Smallman.
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29: 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Ugh. With Pat the producer.
30: I miss when TV shows would have like 30 episodes a year, just like every week. Your summer versus winter, because I'd rather be sick for 2 days than sunburnt for 2 days or sweaty for 2 days. Nuno told us yesterday he wants to find a new workout class, so I think I want to do jujitsu.
31: What? I'm less likely to ever share anything with you guys ever again.
32: I'm over it. I'm sick and tired and over it.
30: Get a life.
12: Yes, each and every day at this time. Our producer, Pat Costello, gives us items in and around sports, entertainment, his life that he is over. Patrick.
30: I'll wait. Please, everyone, at your own leisure, each of you take your time at your own pace whenever you would want to say, Pat, you were completely right about Shohei Ohtani and his playoff performances.
3: Oh, my God.
30: At your own leisure.
12: Could be waiting a while.
30: He's hitting 150.
12: Not been good.
30: He hasn't had a home run since August 19th. You know how many RBIs he's had since then? One. He has one more RBI than I do since August 19th.
12: So I have a question.
30: We have the same amount of home runs.
12: I have a question. Serious question. Okay? I was having a conversation this morning with the great Paul Hembakidis. Hembo, get up. Baseball Tonight podcast. And he said, do you think we treat Aaron Judge and Shohei Ohtani the same way based on postseason struggles? And my answer was in the form of a question that I will then ask all of you. Do you think once you've won, it doesn't matter after that? The difference between the two is Judge hasn't won and Ohtani has. And Ohtani also has the greatest playoff game ever played.
0: He's also been banged up.
1: That's what I was about to say. He had two separate IL stints in July and September.
0: He was on the IL in late September.
1: Yeah.
0: Early September.
1: I don't know how healthy he is. And I'll defer to being a four-time MVP.
0: Correct.
1: And a two-time champion.
0: Correct.
30: They're talking about benching him, so he's actively hurting the team right now.
1: Well, they're benching him because he's got lingering issues. Healthy, right? That's why Dave Roberts wants to have a conversation with him to see whether or not he can actually be a contributor in the Dodgers trying to climb out of an 0-2 hole. That's what it's about.
30: He's hurt as an excuse. If he's that hurt, then he shouldn't have been out there.
12: Well, that's what
1: Hold on. Here's what I'll say. Like, I'm going to be honest with you, the Dodgers, in order for them to contend for a title and to three-peat, if you told me they weren't going to have a healthy Shohei Ohtani, I would say they're probably not going to do it, right? It's the same way that I looked at my Yankees and why I was so frustrated why they left them off the wild card roster and the DS roster. I'm like, this is your best player, period. Full stop. And if you're not going to have him, then you're not going to go far in the postseason. I'm not going to be critical of my Yankees leaving Aaron Judge off of the postseason roster and then criticize the Dodgers for having their best player, Ohtani, on the postseason roster. They got proof of concept that if he's around, then they can win championships. And
30: They also have proof of concept that they don't need him to be good to win championships. So is the 150 he's giving you?
1: But hold on, Pat. You're saying that they don't need him to be good. He was good in the postseason championship runs. He might not have been as dominant as he was in the regular seasons, but he was good. There are games that he won in the postseason in back-to-back years that he won. They won by and large because of what he did. So you're saying he's not good? If he's accounting for wins, how can you say he's not good?
30: He accounted for two wins, I think.
1: Okay, they needed those two wins.
30: They didn't need those two wins.
4: I mean, they won the World Series in seven games. They definitely needed those two wins.
0: I repeat, he is banged up. Here's what Dave Roberts had to say about Shohei Ohtani. Quote, he doesn't feel great. I think for me, it's having a conversation with him tomorrow, kind of trying to figure out what's best for him, what's best for us. He certainly has earned that conversation and deserves it, and I'll have it with him tomorrow.
30: Yeah, career 235
0: the bicep,
30: hitter in the postseason.
0: He's clearly compromised, Pat. I don't think it's...
30: Well, then he shouldn't be out there, Michelle. Well, why is he out there?
12: He may not be.
30: He's hitting 150.
0: He may not be, but that's the manager's decision. That's the front office's decision.
12: In the clinching game against the Brewers last year, give the Brewers credit for how good they've been
0: this year.
12: 103 wins, and they're backing up. But in the clinching game last year, Shohei Ohtani went 3-for-3, had 3 ribbies, 3 homers in the game, and pitched 6 innings.
30: Yeah, how was the rest
12: 10.
30: Of his postseason, Evan? You point to one single game every
12: time. It's the greatest postseason game ever played.
30: Yeah, but that was one game in a postseason that he was terrible
4: in. And then in the World Series, in the 18-inning game, he had 2 home runs and reached base 9 times.
0: Yes, Cam.
30: 2 games. I've said this the entire time. He's
4: and
30: they
4: won the World Series by one game. That's a big game.
0: 2 pretty good games.
30: He's a career 235 hitter in the postseason.
12: They should
4: cut
12: him.
4: He's got 2 rings.
1: If I get a guy that is good for 1 win by himself in the CS in the World Series, I'll take that.
0: Pretty good.
30: Right. Like, blinded.
1: I only got to get 4 in the series.
30: Blinded by Ohtani.
1: If he can get me one of those wins by himself, then as a manager, I only got to find 3 more wins.
0: And you're also not accounting for the way that his presence in the lineup impacts the way other guys are pitched.
12: Yeah. That's the difference.
0: The value is more than just what you see in the box score and the way he impacts games.
30: Blinded by loyalty.
12: But hold on. Let's actually be practical in the moment right now. That's the difference this year. If he's in the lineup and he's not hitting normally, there's the threat of him always hitting. If he's in the lineup and he's injured and the Brewers are saying he can't get a hit, you're not pitching before and after him differently because you don't think he's going to get on base. That is the single biggest difference, in my opinion, this year in the CS so far, is that you're not worrying about who's batting before or after him because you're not worrying about him. So if they decide to not play him, or if he decides not to play, because it's really going to be up to him, what they're saying is we have a better chance before and after that slot in the lineup because the guy who's in for him has actually a better shot of getting on base than he does because of the injuries.
0: Right.
1: I'm just looking at this. A down season for Shohei Ohtani. 30 home runs, 80 RBIs, 275 batting average. And an 8-2 record in 14 starts as a pitcher with 95 strikeouts. That's a down season for him.
0: Sometimes greatness is so consistent and palpable that we take it for granted. I feel that way about LeBron a lot of the times, that he's been so consistent that we take him for granted.
12: So wait,
0: Shohei's the same way.
12: Can I answer? The question actually hasn't been answered, though. Do you think we treat them differently? And if so, is it because Ohtani's won?
0: Yes, of course.
12: All right, I just want to make sure.
0: Of course. If Aaron Judge had won multiple championships,
12: it would be different.
0: It would be vastly different.
1: He just got to win one. As a captain,
0: even if he won one,
1: he just got to win one.
0: That's exactly right.
12: But then he wins the one, and 2 years later, he has this kind of postseason for the
1: Yankees. Benefit of the doubt.
12: Doesn't matter.
1: He's the captain.
12: That was the question.
1: Benefit of the doubt.
12: Yeah. Got it. So then it is fair if we treat them differently. Pat, next one.
30: I've been sleeping on empanadas. I've driven past a place near me many times. And they're only open on Friday, Saturday, and Sunday, which is kind of interesting. And they have no chairs in the store, which I thought was weird. But empanadas are great, and I just don't embrace them nearly as much as I should. So I stopped in on Saturday, and I had two. They were pepperoni pizza empanadas, and they were phenomenal. It was basically little stromboli.
1: That sounds great.
30: It was so good.
0: Empanadas are amazing.
30: And I had shepherd's pie, not as good.
1: Now, you ate them at the restaurant, or you took them home?
30: No, I had to take them home. Okay. I mean,
1: did you pop them in the oven when you got home?
30: No,
1: so they were piping?
30: They were piping hot still.
1: Oh, they were still? Okay.
30: It's like 2 minutes
12: from
30: where
12: your house?
30: Yeah.
1: That sounds phenomenal.
12: And you've been sleeping on it?
0: Wow.
30: Yeah, because I didn't know when it was open.
0: Hello.
1: Yeah.
12: And then what happened when you came in afterwards, like to work? I mean, everybody was celebrating your physical appearance.
30: Yeah, Nuno called me fat.
0: Nuno?
12: He did not call him fat.
2: I did not call Pat fat. Pat used to go to... There was a point in time Pat started going back to the gym, right? Like, and then recently...
4: Notice
2: Pat,
4: also how he said back to the gym.
2: And then recently Pat said he needed to get back in the gym. I was headed out yesterday. I was like, oh, I gotta go. I'm going to the gym. Hey, Pat.
4: No big deal.
2: When you get back in the gym?
30: Unprompted. I didn't even say a word to Nuno.
1: Shaming Pat because he decided to have a pepperoni empanada?
2: No, I love empanadas.
1: it sounds like you're just hating because you're missing out.
2: No, Canty. I was telling him, wait till like you experience different type of empanadas. I love the Colombian empanadas, right? Like, they're different. He's going to open himself up to this new world of empanadas, but also... I'm concerned, like, hey, you said you wanted to get to the gym.
12: Have you been to the gym recently? That's wrong.
1: Hold on, time out. You're looking doughy like an empanada. What is the Colombian empanada? Because I am not familiar with this.
2: So they're actually made, the dough is like cornmeal instead of like...
1: Oh, yeah.
2: And it's like, so it ends up being like a thicker empanada, which is... which I love, and there's like some like green like sauce that they give you.
1: Like a little dipping sauce. Yeah, you know what though, Nuno? Like I am all about the empanadas. I am all about the pastries with the meats. Like, it is amazing. Like, listen, whether it's an empanada or a Jamaican beef patty, like I'm all about it.
0: You're in on a beef pastry?
1: I'm in on it. I'm in. Listen, there is a place in New York City that makes an oxtail empanada.
0: Yum.
1: Absolutely phenomenal. Phenomenal. And so I don't know where the line is between empanada and beef patty, but I'm all about the pastry with the meat.
0: Also, an empanada, very good thing to grab and eat on the go.
1: Yes.
0: But it fits nicely in your hand. When you bite into it, it's not going to have debris everywhere.
1: The handhelds. Understated.
12: You can't randomly go up to somebody and say, have you been to the gym recently, though, to be fair.
1: Chris Candy here to tell you about the most iconic, the most requested flavor. 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
11: 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Gordy Chiesa to talk a little basketball. Jerem Jordan for some red and blue. It's a big week for BYU with Notre Dame coming to town. And Jeff Schwartz to recap a weekend of NFL football. And maybe he can explain what is wrong with the Oregon Ducks. 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
12: I shower at halftime of games all the time at night.
1: I did
12: Monday
1: not have
12: Night
1: that
12: Football halftime showers? You guys don't do that?
1: So when we're watching the breakdown on the halftime show, just
12: I'm
1: know
12: in the
1: that
12: shower.
1: That's when Evan Cohen is in the shower.
12: I have to stay awake for the whole game. Adam Schefter has chimed in. I have never showered at halftime of a game in my life. Now, here's my question for Adam. Have you ever had to consistently wake up at 3:40 in the morning to perform every day? Just throwing that out there.
30: Adam doesn't sleep at all. He's tweeting in the middle of the night. If anyone knows about lack of sleep, it's him.
12: There is a difference between being up at weird hours and traveling an hour to perform.
30: So you're saying Adam Schefter's job is not hard?
12: Oh, my God.
30: Well, that's what it sounds like.
1: That's what I heard.
12: Are you guys out of your minds?
1: That's what I heard.
12: Really, he's also on the Monday Night Football broadcast. That'd be weird
30: yeah,
12: if
30: you're
12: he
30: not
12: showered
30: watching.
12: At the location. That's not what I
30: yeah,
12: said,
30: you know
12: Cam.
30: You don't broadcast. Watch it.
12: No shower halftime for me last night, but it's certainly an enjoyable game with the Bills and the Rams last night. Monday Night Football, 37-34, Buffalo over L.A. 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Adam, around league circles over the last 24 to 48 hours, there was more questions about Dan Quinn or Nick Sirianni?
13: Mm-hmm. I think Dan Quinn in Washington, personally, that was, again, one of the all-time clock management blunders. Philadelphia obviously disagreed with the decision. They mishandled the 8 seconds. There are a lot of different things they could have done. I think we've seen coaches do that type of thing before. It just seemed like Washington's mistakes were on a different level to me. In talking to people, I didn't hear the Eagles criticized like that. That's my perception. Maybe it is different with you.
12: No, I mean, we

0: unless you want to. only one of the two we talked about, could their job be in jeopardy in season and then both of them after the season? So, but the severity of Sirianni's supposed to have a Super Bowl team, Quinn is not. So that's kind of where we went with that yesterday.
1: Well, I think what I would say is just with any coach, and not specific to Dan Quinn, Nixon, with any coach, there are certain games you lose during the year that those losses follow coaches and they stay in the minds of ownership. And we'll see how the rest of the season plays out. Both teams are going to have a chance to bounce back and respond. We'll see if they can. It was interesting yesterday when we were on the set of Get Up, Rex Ryan was talking about the fact that last year when Chicago, it was last year, a couple of years ago, when Chicago went through the instances where they blew the game in Washington on the Hail Mary and then mismanaged the clock in Detroit on Thanksgiving Day. Rex Ryan said after the Hail Mary that the team wouldn't survive and do well, and I don't think they won a game again, or there was some kind of extended losing streak, and then Eberflus got fired after Thanksgiving. And this is just what we're talking about. There, you know, teams have chances to respond, but I think the Washington run will be a little bit harder to bounce back from, and we'll see if I'm right. It's my opinion.
2: Well, Chef, the Commanders owner Josh Harris's season when it comes to managing franchises across other North American team sports leagues, when he moved on from Ron Rivera, it wasn't until after the season. I'm curious to know what people in league circles expect or anticipate when it comes to the Dan Quinn of it all. Could that potentially be an in-season coaching change?
1: Well, Chris, listen, in-season changes are always possible, but if they were going to do something related to that game, they would have done it Sunday night or Monday, and they didn't do that. And I think there are going to be questions like the ones you're asking about Dan Quinn all along, because that's what a game like that brings up. You know, it's like somebody said yesterday, these games are kind of like snake bites. They don't get you right away, but eventually, they often kill you in the end.
3: Adam, in training camp, Micah Parsons said that it was realistic that he would be back for the Green Bay Packers week 6 versus the Dallas Cowboys. It doesn't seem like that's on the table, obviously, but when can we expect Micah Parsons to return to play?
1: It doesn't sound like he's far off right now. It doesn't sound like he's going to be back this week. So that was the week. This was the week that was targeted all along. Obviously, he wanted to be back for the Cowboys game. I always found it odd that that was a game that he publicly circled when they were playing the Bears the week before, and they certainly didn't need him this past week, but you would have thought going in, like, okay, if you're good enough to play in week 6 against the Cowboys, why would you not be good enough to play week 5 against the Bears?
3: Mm-hmm.
1: You know, if you're making statements 6, 7, 8 weeks out. And so, as it turned out, he missed the Bears, and it sounds like he's fracking to miss the Cowboys as well, but it doesn't sound like he's terribly far off. I won't be surprised if he's back by the end of the month, but again, it's already taking, I think, a little bit longer than he had hoped.
0: Adam, you brought up a name. I want to follow up on a name, and it may not be the name you're thinking about that you brought up. Why don't the Cowboys just hire Rex Ryan if they're going to hire all of Rex Ryan's guys?
1: Well, they've spoken to Rex in the past, and they couldn't work out any sort of deal. You know, it was funny that there was a year we were at the Super Bowl, and I may have some of these details slightly off, but they're not terribly far off. You know, we were talking about what Dallas was going to do at, was a defensive coordinator, head coach. There was a vacancy there, and an important vacancy. And we had talked about it, checked into it. And I went on air saying, Rex, not in play for that. But within the hour, I think Jerry had called him. And so I said what I said, and Rex comes on the TV show and he goes, well, let's see, you know, I'll listen to Dow. And I'm like, well, that's not what you said. You know, we were talking before the show began. And he goes, I know, but they just called. Like, and that's how these things are sometimes. They're very fluid. He's spoken to the Cowboys before. They've had opportunities to hire him. They haven't done it.
0: Well, the only reason I ask, I think that there's that sneaky move that was reported yesterday with Mike Pettine. I mean, it's official now. He's on their website. Former NFL head coach, Rex defensive coordinator, Rex's former offensive

0: coordinator Brian Schottenheimer is the head coach. It just feels like the Cowboys are kind of saying, we're not sure we're good enough on the coaching side of this, and we thought we would be a little bit better. That I don't know. I started wondering about that yesterday.
1: Well, I think the move to bring in Mike Pettine, who's a longtime veteran NFL coach and one of Rex's guys, is a move to obviously shore up the defense and provide some experience that their defensive coordinator, Christian Parker, didn't have. Like, they hired Christian Parker, and they thought everything was going to be great. And they have a lot of faith in the guy. But what they realize is these are not easy jobs for first-time coordinators, as we saw this weekend in Washington, as we've seen in Philadelphia. And so Dallas is saying, okay, we're going to bring in an experienced guy and provide some seasoned experiences to the defense. And I know, because I was in touch with Rex after this, he thinks it's a great move that they have somebody that's really good in there to help out.
2: Chef, the off of Monday Night Football, how is Roger Goodell in the league office going to handle the altercation between Alaric Jackson and Bradley Chubb at the end of that game?
1: Well, the league is taking a pretty hard-line approach on all these things, and it is said all these things are subject to review. And it would be one thing if we heard about after the game, oh, Bill says Alaric Jackson punched Bradley Chubb, or Bradley Chubb said that himself. But it was in plain sight on video. Plain sight. And everybody was posting about it after the game. And so when that's the case, and it's there for everybody to see, clearly the league is going to review it. And I think it's obvious what we think that will result in. If Dre Greenlaw got suspended in an additional game on top of the game that he was thrown out of, I think... I don't know. To me, I won't be surprised if it's something similar.
2: Shefty, do the off-season allegations for Alaric Jackson play any role in potentially being aggravating circumstances to whatever discipline that they dole out as a result of this fight with Bradley Chubb?
1: My guess, Chris, would be that they will judge him on his off-field instances, and they will judge him on this incident last night. Each one will be reviewed independently of one another, I would think, but maybe they combine it together.
3: Adam, you had some news over the weekend. The Arizona Cardinals traded Marvin Harrison Jr. to the Houston Texans. Take us behind the scenes. How did this deal come about?
0: Did we lose him?
3: I don't know.
0: Adam, there was a lot of conversation about that over the weekend because... I mean, I know that part of it was he was made inactive. The Cardinals said to him, hey, you're not going to be playing on Sunday because we're moving you. But they weren't sure where they were moving him to because of the idea that maybe they had to deal with Houston. But the God forbid of another guy getting hurt, Houston maybe losing to Tennessee and saying, well, why are we making a put over the top kind of move or get back into a kind of move? That there was probably some waiting on that. Adam Schefter now rejoins us. Adam, go ahead.
1: Yeah, essentially, this was a very unusual circumstance. And I know a lot of brilliant people have all these answers out there for how this should work. But that's not how it works. The way it works is when you find out that a player has been sent home from the facility and been informed that he's going to be traded without being told the team, I didn't realize I was supposed to wait on that. I didn't realize I was supposed to wait until we had the team confirmed when neither team would confirm any deal. So we reported when we found out that Marvin Harrison was told he was not going to play in Sunday's game against Detroit. I would think that we would agree that that's news. Is it not?
0: It is.
1: I think so. And then we would think it's news that Marvin Harrison was informed that he was being traded without Arizona telling him the team that he was being traded to. So Marvin Harrison was told he's not playing tomorrow against Detroit. He's being traded, and he is now free to go home and leave the facility. He's not going to be with the organization. I would think that that's news. I didn't realize I had to wait until I had the team confirmed, when the team that was confirmed wasn't confirmed until the next day after the Houston Texans played the game. And the Texans weren't confirming anything because they didn't want anything out before the game, because maybe if the trade had gone through, they would have had to cut a player. Maybe there would have had to been other instances. They didn't want any distractions. They wanted to see whether they were going to win or lose. But the trade was agreed to, but nobody would acknowledge it. Again, I didn't realize I was supposed to wait on that information.
0: Well, in a shocking development, I'm going to publicly defend Adam Schefter. Mm. Let me tell you, I'm going to go even further because it's my interpretation and it's your reporting. I think what you actually reported, but you can't say it because you're doing the reporting, is the story here is that Arizona doesn't want Marvin Harrison Jr. It's not, we got this great offer from another team. We are just sold that we don't want you anymore on the team because it's not a good fit. I don't think it was personal. I don't think it was nasty. I think it was, hey, it's not a good fit. We're going to move you somewhere else. We're just not sure because we don't know who's going to make us the offer. That's how I took the sequence of events this weekend.
1: That's the way that a lot of people interpret it, that a quote-unquote that we were doing the dirty work for Arizona trying to raise the offer. Let me explain something. The offer was essentially agreed to on Saturday. There was no difference in the offer. There was no other team that was stepping up to a second-round value for Marvin Harrison. There were a number of teams that have spoken to Arizona about Marvin Harrison that I've spoken to, and they felt like that price was a little rich for them. They weren't floating it to increase the price. They were putting, essentially, found out the information because it was going to come out on Sunday. So we could have waited to Sunday, and then all of a sudden, on Sunday morning or Sunday afternoon, Marvin Harrison is inactive. Why is he inactive? Marvin Harrison's inactive on game day? Their number two receiver? What happened? There's some things going on. Well, what's that? Like, again, when you find that information that a player has been informed that he's not playing in a game that everybody thought he was playing in, that they tell him he's being traded, and that essentially they have a deal in place, which, by the way, again, was the deal. That was the deal. They were going to get a second-round pick. It wasn't done to float it and jack up the prices on other teams. And, by the way, just to reinforce that, there was a relationship, a strong one, between the Cardinals GM, Monty Ossenfort, and the Texans GM, Nick Caserio. They worked together in New England. They've made multiple trades together. Do you think people who've worked together and done business together would essentially agree on a trade and that one of the guys would then basically screw over the other guy? I don't believe they would.
0: Your knowledge, has any team in the NFL this year in season called the Chargers to try to trade for Justin Herbert?
1: No. And in fact, it's funny because you touched on something very interesting there. And I wouldn't have brought it up, but you asked me. So there was a team I was talking to last week that was like, you know, it'd be interesting if the Chargers were to consider trading Justin Herbert. And I'm like, ooh, that is interesting. And they're like, oh, maybe you could get 3 first-round draft picks for him. I'm like, ooh, that's interesting. And they're like, this team was saying, you know what? The Chargers should think about that because they would get 3 ones. They'd have their own one. You start over. They've had Justin Herbert for 7 years. They haven't won a playoff game with him there. They're winless this year. Why not start it over? And so, you know, I thought it was a very interesting thought that was proposed to me by another team. By another team. Very clear. And I reached out to somebody with the Chargers, and I shared what somebody said, and they were very clear. Let me be very clear. To me, they said, we never once have brought up the idea nor thought about whether we should trade Justin Herbert. It could not have been more decisive. It could not have been more adamant. It could not have been more genuine. We could all bring up the idea that they're going to trade Justin Herbert, but the way it was explained to me last week, that is a sentence that has never been uttered in their building, nor would they consider it. Now, maybe they could change their mind in the next month. Maybe something would change it. That was not the sense I got last week at all.
0: Shefty, amazing as always. We appreciate it, and we will talk to you next week.
1: Thank you, everybody. Have a great week.
0: Adam Schefter. 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Shefty Draft. What?
2: What? I mean, there are every single answer that he gave could worthy of being the number one pick in the Adam Schefter draft.
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0: Shefty Draft coming up next. 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
0: If you miss any of our conversation with Adam Schefter, wow. There was a lot there.
5: On Unsportsmanlike.
0: We do it each and every week after Shefty joins us. We draft the most interesting things that he had to say. CC is already pre-drafted saying there's about 6 or 7 different things that could go number one overall. This is like Caleb, Jaden, Drake May. Well, maybe not Bo Nix these days. I don't know that Sean Payton would even take a number one. Number. You get the point. Here we go.
9: JJ McCarthy. Ahead.
3: I thought I had my number one overall pick in the Adam Schefter topic draft. Ooh. And then Evan asked him about Justin Herbert. And that's where I'm going to go with the number one overall pick here. So, Ev, you asked Adam if the Chargers would ever consider moving off of Justin Herbert. And he said, well, it's interesting that you brought this up because another team, not the Chargers, floated that idea to Adam, saying if things continue to spiral with the Chargers, what could he command? Could he get 3 first-rounders? Adam, in turn, reaches out to the Chargers to see what the temperature check is on the Justin Herbert conversation. He says that the response was decisive, adamant, and genuine, that the LA Chargers never considered and would not consider moving on from Justin Herbert, even if things get really bad, despite not winning a single playoff game in 7 seasons.
0: What did you make of that, TC? Because I thought that was a monster piece of information to give.
2: Yeah, the Chargers are going to hold their franchise quarterback hostage. I don't foresee a world that exists where they're going to move off of Justin Herbert, because if that happens, they instantly become irrelevant. At least there's a marquee that they can sell to the fan base, in terms of them trying to win football games. Justin Herbert looks the part of a franchise quarterback, and the Chargers and the Spanos family have it exactly the way they like it. It's something they can sell.
0: Your pick.
2: For my pick in the Adam Schefter draft, Schefter said that there were more questions about Dan Quinn coming off of his coaching gaffe at the end of week 5 than there were about Nick Sirianni and how he handled the game against the Jacksonville Jaguars. And the quote that sticks in my mind, which Schefter got from an NFL executive: The Commanders tied to the Giants is, quote, like snake bites. They don't get you right away, but they eventually kill you, end quote. Dan Quinn and how he handled the end of the Giants game is eerily and, I guess, ironically similar to how Matt Eberflus handled the end of game situation against the Commanders when he was the head coach of the Chicago Bears. And that became the beginning of the end for Matt Eberflus in Chicago. I would be shocked if Dan Quinn makes it through the remainder of this season.
0: I have no issue with your pick. I do think, to the point of how interesting it is, sorry, I just knocked into your stuff. I actually think you picked 2 things. And what I mean by that is, Quinn, more issues than Sirianni, period, next sentence. This is the second time this season what Adam has told us, the first was with the Bucs loss to the Browns.
3: Todd Bowles.
0: Is that owners may have a decision in limbo, but it don't give them the one game where they're going to hang the hat on. Ooh. That's why you're losing the job.
3: I wrote it down. He said, this is the second time he said it, losses follow coaches.
0: Right.
3: Certain losses follow coaches.
0: Give me a coach you think is doing a stinky job right now.
2: So, man, Dan Quinn has the biggest collapse in Super Bowl history, followed by the non-win at the end of the Giants game in week 5.
0: So, but just very quickly, give me a coach you think, God, they're kind of off to a stinky start. I'm not sure about their future. Actually, you know what? I'll do it this way. Zach Taylor. Zach Taylor, you've been critical of in terms of what are you doing with Cincinnati. He doesn't have the one loss. You don't have the one loss where you're like, I can't believe he's that guy. And I think the advice is don't give your boss the one thing that they're going to hang their hat on. All right, my pick. The first two were going to be my first two, so I was going to go there. I guess I'll go with – I just find the whole Cowboys bringing in Mike Pettine interesting. So Cowboys coaching situation, whereas I could look at it glass half full, and I'd like to do this, as young coach, Christian Parker, has never been a coordinator before. Cowboys are like, we think this guy's going to be a superstar. Why not give him some help? I kind of like that. Or you could think it's the Cowboys and be like, are they angling for something else? Mike Pettine coming in there, former head coach. Is Christian Parker on the hot seat? Is Brian Schottenheimer on the hot seat? So I'm going to go Cowboys coaching as my pick there.
2: Well, I think it's the latter. It's Brian Schottenheimer having a lot at stake this season and bringing in somebody that he has some familiarity with, that he has a prior working relationship to, and somebody that he's had success around. And so it looks really interesting for Christian Parker. He's off to an inauspicious start when it comes to his tenure as defensive coordinator for the Dallas Cowboys, and they better get things on that side of the ball fixed in a hurry.
0: Vegas East.
9: Our pick is do not question Adam's reporting around the Marvin Harrison Jr. trade, or you will pay.
3: That's right.
0: Well, but he didn't get anything wrong. There's actually 2 arcs to that story. the first story within the story is the Cardinals said to Marvin Harrison, this thing ain't working. We're going to break up. We just don't have the breakup date yet. And then they had the breakup date.
9: I think the issue, if I had to guess, would have been the word finalized from some people without seeing the team in front of them.
0: So don't question his reporting, and yet you're coming on the air and questioning the report.
9: I am explaining why I think people may have been frustrated, but then the trade happened later that day. D'Amico Ryan's announced it, so it's not like we had to wait that long anyway, but he clearly was perturbed by people poking at what happened.
0: All right, there you go. Shefty drafts.
2: How does Shefty not get the benefit of the doubt when it comes to trades?
3: Well, you would think.
0: The parking went off. That means we're really late for the segment.
3: My bad.
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28: Bass lines it up. Snap by Ferguson. Hold by Domann. Kick on the way. And it is good. And the Bills have won it in overtime. Tyler Bass from 45 yards out lifts the Bills to a dramatic 37-34 overtime victory.
0: 97 Rock Buffalo Bills Radio Network. As the Bills with a huge Monday Night Football win on ESPN and ABC over the Rams, 37-34 in L.A., in overtime. 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As the Rams win last night. I'm sorry, the Bills win last night over the Rams in the building that they hope to get back to at some point for the Super Bowl, February 14th, of course, on ESPN and ABC. A wild game as you had 5 possessions in the fourth quarter, 5 touchdowns in the fourth quarter, 6 lead changes in the game. Overtime, you had a fumble by James Cook giving the Rams the ball, only to then have a blocked field goal, only to then give it back to the Bills for a game-winning field goal, only to then have Alaric Jackson of the Rams punch Bradley Chubb after the game with that helmet's on, likely going to lead to a suspension.
2: Alaric Jackson was going to get him a win last night.
0: Well, it's
3: going to be a win.
2: He was going to get him a win.
3: But was it a win?
2: Well, I mean, I'm sure he felt better after he punched Bradley Chubb in the face.
3: Well, maybe he'll feel better when he's sitting at home because a suspension is going to come.
2: Oh, there's no question about it.
0: Well, Shefty even but told
2: felt,
0: us that.
2: He felt better about it last night, though.
3: For how long, though?
2: How
3: quickly does the consequence of your actions seep in when you're Alaric Jackson?
2: He
3: last
2: probably
3: night?
2: Felt good about it all the way until he pulled into his driveway and realized that when the Rams play next week, that he's going to be at home watching the game.
27: Canty, have you ever punched anyone on a football field?
2: I can't answer that question.
0: You can't
2: answer that question.
3: You've been retired for a while. Statute of limitations.
2: I cannot confirm nor deny.
3: I like that. Don't snitch on yourself.
29: Yeah. Canty, that's going to hurt when he gets his next paycheck and it's not there because he missed the game?
2: Oh, yeah. Them game checks hurt now. I mean, your salary is paid out over the course of 18 weeks. You're missing one of 18. Think about your pay for the entire year. You get in 18 checks and you're going to be missing one of them. Probably doesn't feel good.
3: Yeah, that one's going to hurt.
2: Yeah.
0: Well, yeah.
2: It's an expensive Rams, punch, isn't it?
0: The Rams are now 2-3. They have a losing record. There's frustration all around, and you heard it in a way that you don't normally hear it, and that is from Sean McVay, who was asked last night about why he's so sick about the game. Now, reminder, as we go into this clip, it's important to note, they had the field goal attempt in overtime after the James Cook fumble. That would have won the game if they kicked that field goal. But there was a play before it on 3rd and 5 where they had a handoff to Kyron Williams where the play went nowhere. Here is McVay post-game discussing how sick he was at the loss.
30: With the 3rd and 5 play, was there?
31: Yeah, you know what? If I would have known, yeah, I wish I would have had a better play call and gone for it, got it a lot tighter. I'm sick right now with myself, and I'm so proud of that group. You know, this is the tough part of sports, but I'm proud of that team. I'm proud of the way that we battled, and I'm sick that we came up short. And you know, I'll be regretting, you know, kicking that and not having a better call to be able to go for it on third down and go to fourth or whatever it was.
0: Do you agree with how sick he was based on the scenario that he laid out?
2: Yeah, anytime you have a loss like that, you second guess everything about your operation and everything about your play call. And I will say this, it's a fine line between playing conservative and playing not to lose. And it goes against everything that we've seen from Sean McVay since he became the Rams head coach in 2017. They've been really, really aggressive in terms of on-field play calling, but also off-the-field decision-making, right? In terms of adding personnel, they're the franchise that became synonymous with bleep them picks. And so to see Sean McVay be conservative and to call the game somewhat tight in a back-and-forth affair, I think it speaks to the level of pressure that he's feeling, the level of pressure that's in that building to get this group to contend for a title.
0: Did the Bills show you conversely last night that they can contend for a title? Was that they're a contender? We knew going in they were contenders, but they always fall short. Does that win last night make them feel different?
3: Why? Because it's the first time that we've seen Josh Allen win in overtime, 0-7 before last night. Are you saying that they showed resolve and that he stepped up when it mattered the most? Big primetime game on the road, despite a ton of mistakes that Bills team has made. It does for me. Now, listen, they are firmly in the bucket of it does not matter what you do in the regular season. Wake me up come January. That's when we'll have the conversation about the Bills. But we do try to get data points that could be predictive of what's going to happen in the future. And that's one of those games that you look back on and you say their backs were up against the wall. They put themselves at a deficit. And then you had Rousseau and Allen step up when it mattered. Rousseau makes a big play. Allen, with his legs, gets the team in a position, and they ultimately win the game. And for a rookie head coach and Joe Brady, this is a group that they had a lot of success with Sean McDermott. And even though Joe Brady was in the building, it's his first time doing this. And they've gotten off to a really good start. And a win like that is big time for a first-time coach.
0: CeCe, same for you. Does that make you think differently, positively, of course, about the Bills in those big moments?
2: Well, I think it reinforces the belief in the locker room for everything that Joe Brady is selling them, right? That this is a different season. We're a different team. It's not like it was in years past, where in situations like this, we come up on the short end. And I thought it was very telling when he was describing the play-by-play for the overtime and the range of emotions that everybody felt and how he was preaching to his team, just play the next play. Don't worry about what happened before. Don't worry about what's going to happen next. Just focus on the next play, and you play as hard as you can until there's no time left on the clock. You saw that in how the Buffalo Bills played last night, with the highs and the lows, that team just playing the next play. And when you have a group of men that are focused on everything that's happening in the moment and not something that happened earlier in the game and not something that could potentially happen down the road, I think you have a group of men that is capable of accomplishing something special. So I want to credit the head coach, Joe Brady, for being able to set the right tone for his guys and for them to go out there and continue to fight despite the adversity that they faced late in that game.
0: It's interesting when you look at the two programs in the NFL, two teams in the NFL, that fired the lifers, let's say, the guys that you know have been associated with this squad forever, and what their replacements have done so far. They're a combined 8-2. Joe Brady, obviously, with the Buffalo. Jesse Minter with Baltimore. We know that coaching cycles, coaching hires go in trends in terms of, oh, let's hire this kind of coach or let's make this kind of move. Off the top of my head, I don't know who the obvious coach would be that has been a lifer that a team may say, I know this is really difficult. I know this guy's been here for a while, but we haven't gotten over the hump. And look what's happening with some of these other teams now that had the guts in making that kind of decision. I don't know that the long tenured, maybe Zach Taylor would be the only
3: one. That's the one I thought
2: of. But I think it's interesting.
0: But they have a winning record.
2: I think it's interesting that we got that version of Josh Allen in overtime and in the fourth quarter. I mean, Josh Allen is the first player to complete all of his passes and to have over 200 yards of offense in the fourth quarter or overtime. It's absolutely incredible what he was able to do. But I go back to what happened last week at the end of the game against the New England Patriots, how he throws the interception, and we're asking, what the hell is he doing? Why is Josh Allen doing it? And Pat Costello made the point. He said the Buffalo Bills are going to ride with Josh Allen, all of the ups and downs, the roller coaster that is, and they're gambling that they're going to come up on the right side of it. Well, why they're gambling is games like what we saw last night. And I think it's very telling what Joe Brady said at the end of last night's game, but also what he said after their week four loss to the New England Patriots. When asked about the interception that Josh Allen threw in the final minutes of that Patriots loss, he said, I'm never going to tell Josh not to pull that trigger and take that shot. It's a big play. We're not going there to kick a field goal. We're going to try to win the game. We didn't throw an interception because we were too aggressive. He's coaching the game aggressively. And they'll live with whatever mistakes that are made because it's his belief that if we play aggressive, we're going to find a way to win more often than not based on the talent that we have on that team. I thought there was a stark contrast in terms of how Joe Brady handled that tight back and forth game versus what we saw from Sean McVay.
0: And interestingly enough, about the, you know, we're going to be aggressive, we're going to be loose, et cetera, et cetera. Josh Allen's record coming into last night in overtime, 0-7. Josh Allen's record in overtime with Joe Brady as the head coach, 1-0. And if we're just going to look at it that way, there's a level of pressure that I guess, in a good way, he doesn't feel in those moments with this guy calling his plays and standing there.
2: I think it's a fine line between being conservative in the play calling and calling a game not to lose. And last night, Joe Brady was aggressive and Sean McVay wasn't. And the coach that was more aggressive ends up on the winning side.
0: And that obviously was the frustration that we heard from McVay previously. Speaking of L.A., could a quarterback in L.A. potentially be on the move? We will get to that after I tell you about Midas, the best around. 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
0: Ready to take it to the next level? Unleash the beast this college tailgate season with Monster Energy. Tear into a can of the meanest energy drink on the planet, Monster Energy. Unleash the beast. You got a huge one this weekend. Notre Dame, BYU. Of course, college football this weekend. You got Alabama, Tennessee. You have Ohio State, Indiana. Another big one, Wisconsin at number 12, UCLA. Nico, unfortunately, done for a while for UCLA. Bob Chesney's done an amazing job.
2: Incredible.
0: Two easiest predictions this season going into the football season. The two easiest ones. I made them both, and they're both very easy. Two easiest ones. Bob Chesney was going to be great at UCLA, and that Sean Payton would take play calling back. The two easiest predictions that if you thought otherwise, you're crazy, and both have already basically happened. Speaking of LA and UCLA, but not UCLA specifically, but in LA, Adam Schefter joined us earlier this hour. Go back on the podcast and listen. And there's been kind of this thought of, boy, if the Chargers get really bad, what happens? Could they ever maybe possibly entertain a Herbert trade? We asked about that, and take a listen to what Adam had to say about the possibility of a Justin Herbert trade.
14: There was a team I was talking to last week that was like, you know, it'd be interesting that if the Chargers were to consider trading Justin Herbert, they're like, maybe you could get three first-round draft picks for him. This team was saying, you know what? The Chargers should think about that because they would get 3-1s. They'd have their own one. You start over. They've had Justin Herbert for 7 years. They haven't won a playoff game with him there. They're winless this year. Why not start it over? And I reached out to somebody with the Chargers, and I shared what somebody said, and they were very clear. We never once have brought up the idea nor thought about whether we should trade Justin Herbert. That is a sentence that has never been uttered in their building, nor would they consider it. Now, maybe they could change their mind in the next month. Maybe something would change it. That was not the sense I got last week at all.
0: So I want to play something out here, guys. If we were to do this exercise in baseball, just for argument's sake, and I said to you, let's have the smartest executive that doesn't work for a team come in and audit a situation, and what would they would do? And we would say, oh, what would Theo Epstein do in this spot, just for argument's sake, right? Who's that person in football? CeCe, like you were in the league for 11 years. Is there somebody who you're like, that person is so damn smart at roster composition, building a team, and evaluations of things? Is there somebody that comes to your mind?
2: Howie Roseman.
0: Mm-hmm. Okay, he does work for a team, but let's just pretend he doesn't. Yeah. If Howie Roseman was hired to audit the Chargers, figure out what's going on, and then make decisions as to what to do, what would he do?
2: He would probably consider moving on from Justin Herbert.
0: And his reasoning would be what?
2: The cost relative to the production on the field in high-level winning. Justin Herbert has never won a playoff game. It's been across three different coaches. And we have a situation where we owe him around $160 million over the remainder of his contract. I don't see a world where this Chargers team that's winless through week five ends up getting to the point over the life of the remaining deal for Herbert where they can contend for a championship. I don't even see a world that exists where they're going to contend for a division title. So, yeah, I think if you're in that position, why are you paying your quarterback top of the market prices when you can use that asset to bring over more assets to restart the timeline in terms of your franchise contending?
3: Adam said that when he reached out to the Chargers, they said they never considered moving on from Justin Herbert, and he described that exchange as decisive, adamant, and genuine. Mm-hmm. However, historically, the Chargers have not been a very functional or successful franchise. I think back, you mentioned Howie Roseman. The Eagles are always thinking ahead. They are not afraid to move on from a big name, whether it's a coach or a player, in order to gain assets for the future. I think about Bill Belichick and the Patriots during that dynasty. What was Belichick famous for? Being able to say goodbye earlier than most people would. Now, obviously, the famous one is with Tom Brady. Maybe that was a little too quick of an early goodbye, because Brady still had stuff left in the tank. But historically, they were very good at that. Mm-hmm. And I know Justin Herbert is only 28 years old, and it's been said a million times, but the guy has all the skills in the world, the physique. He was built in a lab. But if that's not translating to wins for you, that's a difficult conversation that should probably be had. Now, ultimately, they might decide against it. But if this continues on, and I don't know why it wouldn't, they don't look like they have any signs of things turning around. And when you look at their schedule, they go to the Chiefs, they go to the Rams, they have the Texans, and then they go to Baltimore. This could get much worse in the next 4 to 5 weeks. And I think that conversation is only going to be ratcheted up if they continue to lose.
0: Yeah, you pointed out something very important, and I'm glad you said what you said. One of the untold parts of Belichick, and it applies here, not just because I love him, but it's really easy to say hello. It's much harder to say goodbye. He was unbelievable at when to say goodbye. Like, oh, you can get Randy Moss? Well, no bleep you want Randy Moss. Anyone would say yes to that. It's, wait, I have to trade this guy and get rid of this guy a year, 2 years before I'm supposed to. I have the foresight to do it. And yes, obviously the Brady one backfired. We all know that. But that's like, it's so few and far between. In this specific case, here's what I think would need to happen if they're going to do this. If it's the smartest guy or gal out there, and you say it's Howie Roseman, you can't then worry about what they do for someone else. It's irrelevant. You have to almost conclude it won't happen with us. And that's the most, like, well, trade him to Minnesota for 3 first-rounders and whatever else, and you restart. It doesn't then matter if he wins a Super Bowl with Minnesota, which I think he could, because the baseline is just be average. He can't just be average with the Chargers. So I don't think you can worry about what he would do somewhere else in this spot. Because what CeCe said, how I take this is, CeCe, you're not saying the Chargers are going to trade him. You're saying, I get the loyalty, I get they want him, I get they want to make it work, but they should trade him is what I'm hearing.
2: That's correct. I don't think it'll happen because
0: of what Adam said.
2: Well, not only what Adam said, but the NFL is a business, and you have to be able to market your product to your fan base and your consumers. And it's a tough sell to the Chargers fans who've been waiting on this promise of Justin Herbert to tell them, hey, we're going to move on from this guy that everybody says that looks the part in search of trying to find another franchise quarterback.
0: We're on Sportsmanlike, presented by Progressive.
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2: Jim Harbaugh is a defeated man.
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1: This is Dan Patrick.
2: We did it. We made it to a Tuesday. It's hour one. Gang's all here ready to go. Todd and Dylan in the back row. Marvin's up front with Paulie. Yours truly. And, of course, the backroom guys as well. Got a poll question coming up. Operator Tyler sitting by. He'll take your calls. 877-3DP-SHOW. Our good buddy, rising star Ross Tucker, will stop by in an hour from now. Good morning if you're watching on Peacock or NBC Sports Now. 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Brewers over the Dodgers, they're up 2-0. That Brewers bullpen has been historically great during the postseason. The Guardians come back, beat the Rays 7-3. They go up 1-0. The Guardians and Rays game two, they got the evening to themselves. Overtime last night, Bills-Rams. Bills now 4-1. The Rams, who people thought could go undefeated, they're now 2-3. You start to look at this game, first three quarters were like, okay, that fourth quarter was unbelievable. And then you had overtime as well. And I think you could look at Sean McVay and say, did he get too conservative at the wrong time? You had a situation there in overtime where you're going, okay, are they going to put the ball in Matthew Stafford's hands and then

0: put the ball in Matthew Stafford's hands and then probably Puka Nacua. But third and five, 4:51 left in overtime, and the Rams decided to run it right up the middle and play for a 48-yard field goal. Here is Sean McVay lamenting that call after the loss.
1: I'm sick right now with myself, and I'm so proud of that group. You know, this is the tough part of sports, but I'm proud of that team. I'm proud of the way that we battled, and I'm sick that we came up short, and I'll be regretting kicking that and not having a better call to be able to go for it on third down, and that's on me.
0: It is, and I was surprised because Puka Nacua, I think, had 24 targets. He had 17 catches. He was unstoppable. And you got a great offensive line. And I get it. You're going to run the ball. Maybe, you know, you're going to trust that line, which is one of the best in football, and you're going to get a couple extra yards there. I just thought, I want the ball in Stafford's hands, and I'm going to go to Puka Nacua. One way or another, I'm going to you. You catch it, you don't catch it, interference, whatever it's going to be, I'm going to you. But they played conservative. They paid the price. Josh Allen was on full display. He did it all, and he talked about his running game after the win.
2: When it's there, it's there. I don't want to make a living in that. I understand that. But I do know how much of a backbreaker that can be on a defense when you feel like you're in pretty good coverage. And the D-line felt like they were getting into good spots, but feeling like there was some room to maneuver in there and just finding ways to keep the chains moving there, especially late in the game.
0: He threw for 210 and a touchdown, rushed for 121 and a touchdown. He's the fourth player in NFL history with multiple games of at least 100 yards rushing, 200 yards passing. Lamar Jackson, Cam Newton, and Russell Wilson Jr., the third, the other ones.

0: Stat of the day brought to you by Panini America, the official trading cards of the program. Bills and Rams combined for 35 points in the fourth quarter. That's tied for the most in any single quarter this season. The Bills and Texans did that 35-point second quarter of Buffalo's win. That was in week one. All righty, poll question for hour one, Dylan. What are you thinking?
1: Well, who makes it to the Super Bowl? The Bills, Rams, both, or neither? Now, last night could have been a Super Bowl preview.
0: I heard that.
1: You did hear that.
0: Yes, I did hear that. I think you got to look at bigger picture here. I'll answer the question there. But is Myles Garrett going to solve all this when he comes back? And I know Aaron Donald is just getting into playing shape. Puka Nacua was great. I looked at them and I go, is that defense as formidable as we think? Maybe the back end linebackers are considered their weakness, but you're in a really tough division. You could easily be 1-4 because if the Eagles didn't screw it up, blowing a fourth quarter lead, you'd have one win right now. But it feels like, you know, you can't get too far behind in that division because then you're going to be on the road come playoff time. If you get there, because Seattle and San Francisco, they still appear to be the class of that division. Here's Super Bowl matchup odds. The best odds right now, according to DraftKings, the Bills versus the Niners, Chiefs versus the Niners, plus 1650. Then it's Jags Niners, plus 1800. Patriots Niners, plus 2500. Bills Rams Super Bowl, maybe, plus 2,500. Chiefs Rams, plus 2,500. Ravens and the Rams. Everybody loving the Niners right now, and rightfully so. But getting the Bills versus the Niners or the Chiefs versus the Niners, according to DraftKings, are the best odds right now. What other poll question? I do like that. I would say if I was looking at who gets, I'd say Buffalo right now. But I'm not going to abandon ship on the Rams because let's see when they get healthy. Let's see what that defense looks like. But if you're not going to put pressure on Josh Allen, now granted, there's always the threat of him running. I felt bad for James Cook. I love James Cook, but he had two fumbles, but he had a big fumble there. And he was the happiest guy on the field when that field goal went through. But Buffalo, they're fun to watch. And that starts with Josh Allen. He's playing at a different level right now. There's a Cam Newton quality to what you're seeing out there. Yes, Todd.
2: I guess I'm not appreciating the

0: the running talent of some of the top running NFL quarterbacks, but I always figure, like, how are they not spying? Like, and while I'm watching the game, don't you know Josh Allen's going to do that? And if he's going to go run, they can't. They didn't stop him. He ran for over 100 yards. When you see a Mahomes or Lamar Jackson, there's nothing they could put in defensively as a spy to make sure wherever he goes, you go.
1: They do spy.
0: And they still can't stop him.
1: Yes, that's how good he is. That's why he's the MVP. Now, sometimes you can't stop the MVP. You can only hope to contain him.
0: There you go.
1: Yes, Paul.
2: They did talk about this pregame on NFL Network last night, that Josh Allen wants you to spy him, to put someone on him that's just floating, because that takes that guy out of coverage and how he can take advantage of that.
1: And Josh Allen also talked about this after the game, where he wants to inflict pain on you. Yes, I'm going to get hit, but you know what? You're going to get hit too. And he's one of the biggest guys on the field. Yes, Dylan.
3: A lot of times when he's running too, he's in the defensive backfield before you know it, and then it's a much smaller safety or a corner who's trying to line him up, and I'm like, I like Josh Allen in this battle.
1: Now, he's not an overwhelming favorite right now for the MVP, plus 250. Then it's Brock Purdy at plus 300. Then you go down to Mahomes, Trevor Lawrence, and Joe Burrow. Still can't get my guy Kenneth Walker Jr. III in there. I'm trying. Can't get him in there. Because even Mahomes would say, you know, the difference with our team this year is that guy right there. All right, what other poll questions do you have?
3: Well, we got some AFC, NFC, courtesy of Todd.
1: Okay.
3: So these are two separate ones. Best team in the AFC right now, Bills, Chiefs, Jaguars, or Ravens?
1: I mean, the Jags have quietly played some pretty good football. You know, Buffalo winning that game. They've also beaten the Texans. You know, coming off the loss against the Patriots. I might go Buffalo there just to do that, a big game, and beating a Rams team that's still trying to figure out who they are. Yeah, Paulie.
2: It's really tough, though, because the Jaguars, when they play on national TV, it's 9 a.m. Eastern on a Sunday or 6:30 West Coast time. It's hard to find them sometimes.
1: 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Dude Wipes, best clean, pants down. Yes, Dylan?
3: Is it wrong of me to still, of those four, I kind of would take the Chiefs. Like, if the Chiefs play any of those other three teams, I would be hard-pressed not to go with the Chiefs still. They keep getting it done. It's not always glamorous, but that's what they've done in the Mahomes era. They're not like blowing teams out. They just keep winning quietly. Thank you.
1: Thank you, Dylan. By the way, the gambling podcast guys had a parlay last night. Well, they were ready to have a parlay last night, and you guys somehow talked yourselves out of a great parlay.
3: We did. We've been using the roulette wheel to spin for numbers and using that corresponding number to bet on a touchdown score.
1: Did have Buffalo money line.
3: No, I had the Rams. -3.5. So once it went to overtime, I was like, this is going to be an uphill battle.
1: Okay.
3: But we spun the wheel. We got James Cook, Puka Nacua, and then we hit green, 0. And we overlooked the fact that Keon Coleman was 0. All three of us forgot that. So we just decided that 0 would be a tight end, which was kind of my fault, I'll admit. And we would have hit it. It's kind of my fault. I'm going to take the blame.
1: What would it have paid out?
3: It wasn't anything crazy. It was probably like plus 1300 or something like that. So it would have been nice.
1: The new gambling podcast is available at danpatrick.com. Settled in, watching my guy, Yamamoto, and he didn't even make it to the third inning. Threw a lot of pitches in the first inning. Give Milwaukee credit, though. They're making the Dodgers pitchers work. They're, you know, not afraid to come up with a base hit. You know, and Yamamoto, when he's on, it doesn't matter. But he wasn't on last night, and the Brewers took it. You have to take advantage of that situation with that guy. Because if you don't, you're in trouble. But they did. And they're up 2-0. And the Guardians over the Rays, they're up 1-0. Yeah, Paul.
2: The Dodgers had to use 8 pitchers last night. Jake Bowers, the first baseman for Milwaukee, his walk versus Yamamoto in the second inning was 12 pitches. It was like the most exciting walk in recent history.
1: Here's Dave Roberts, the Dodgers manager, on Yamamoto's struggles.
4: obviously wasn't sharp, you know, just wasn't sharp today. And you can see from that Contreras at bat in the third inning, that really stressed him. Then you follow that up with the Bowers at bat. You know, at that point in time, once the breaking ball, he yanks the breaker, Yelich gets a hit, we got to find a way to put it out. But tonight, he just didn't have it tonight, which is very rare.
1: And the Dodgers with, we can talk about their pitching staff. You got to get some timely hitting here. Runners in scoring position this postseason, they're batting 077. And the Brewers bullpen, I mentioned, historically great. That's one earned run in 28 and two-thirds innings in the postseason. So the ERA for the bullpen is 0.31. Last time you had a bullpen this great, you go back to the 1990 Reds, and that team won the World Series against the A's. But Brewers are playing great baseball. They're playing baseball the way you need to play against the Dodgers. You can't match them talent for talent, but your game plan versus their game plan. And right now, Ohtani, there's conversations that they may bench Shohei Ohtani. May. This according to The Athletic late last night, that the Dodgers will discuss benching him for Game 3. The injuries have been there. You know, if you go back, the last time he pitched in a game, it was July 3rd. 30 home runs, the lowest in a year since 2022. You got the bicep issue and the left knee issue. And I don't know if you can just leave him in the lineup just to let that opposition know he's still there and he might take you deep. He just seems defensive when he's up there. He's not offensive like we're used to seeing Ohtani. It's, let me just try to get the bat on the ball. Let me try not to strike out. But Ohtani, I think they have a 21-year-old. His name is Josue De Paula. He's 21 years of age, number 4 prospect in baseball, according to Baseball America. He might get the call as the DH as the series shifts to Los Angeles. Andrew in Washington leads us off this morning. Good morning, Andrew.
5: Good morning, Dan Dennett. Thanks for taking my call. I just was very confused with the whole Rams thing. At the end of regulation, they ran that less than 2-minute drill to perfection. We're right on every single play. Matt Stafford, if you looked in his eyes, he was dialed in. He was just there. And then they get to that after the fumble by James Cook in overtime, and I don't know what their game plan was. I don't know if they wanted to go down. It almost looked like they were playing not to win. And, you know, we play to win the game. So I don't know why you'd put it in the worst kicker in the NFL and put it on his foot to try to win a game, one of the most important games of your year. Like you say, you look back on it and you wonder why you don't have home field advantage, or maybe you don't get to the playoffs. It's games like this. And Sean McVay, during his press conference, even mentioned, I wish I had that 3rd and 5 back. Maybe I would have had a better play. What does that mean? And then he walks on.
1: I think what he was saying, and thank you, Andrew, is I didn't trust my kicker. I wanted the drive to continue, that we were going to try to score a touchdown. And that's why I was surprised that he went conservative. Even if Stafford has to throw the ball away, I want to give him another chance. And Puka Nacua was unbelievable last night. Trip in Vegas. Good morning, Trip.
6: Hey, good morning, DP. I had a few questions about the game last night. At the end of the game, when the Rams were driving and it just looked like Buffalo was worn out, why not use a timeout to break the momentum there for a second, just see if you can get your defense in order? And then as far as this kicker, with his number being 92, if you put a decimal point in the middle, would that be his 40 time? Good Lord. Y'all have a good day.
1: Well, I don't think they have him because of his 40-yard dash time, Trip. Yes, Marvin.
7: Yeah, we were talking about the kicker's looks, and looks can be deceiving, but they were not deceiving because he definitely looks like one of the dads in my pickup line for my son's school.
1: Yes, Paulie.
2: Harrison Mevis, the Rams kicker. He was at Missouri a couple years ago. He had some big kicks. No pun. He is listed at 6'2", 245. If he's a fullback, that's fine, right?
1: And the Rams special teams have not been good the last few years. All right, let me take a break. We'll settle on the poll question. Ross Tucker joins us in an hour from now. More of your phone calls after this. Dan Patrick Show.

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0: Play of the day coming up. Settle on our poll question. What if the Rams won last night? What would we be saying? Are they back? Buffalo still can't win the big one? Josh Allen can't win in overtime? Because you start to look at these, like if the Eagles beat the Jags, then all of a sudden, are we okay with what's going on in Philadelphia? Or, man, that's a resilient team. Yeah, Jacksonville, same old Jacksonville. We go back and forth like it's a teeter-totter where you're going, okay, this team is all the way back. Nah, this team, very suspect. Seattle losing to San Francisco. Same old Seattle against San Francisco. Well, they did win the Super Bowl, but winning, you got to win that game at home. You start to look at that division, and we know Arizona might pick off one or two teams down the stretch, but this looks like a three-team race. You just can't afford to get too far behind, but it does feel like these three teams are going to beat up on each other, and maybe it's just going to be survival of getting out of the division there. Yes, Dylan.
1: Yeah, I mean, I think that's probably the most competitive division in the NFL right now. There's obviously, there's the AFC and NFC North, but they're competitive. It almost feels like a notch down. Like they're all kind of, there's a lot of parity, but it's not exactly top notch.
0: Well, that's the way it is with the NFC East.
1: Well, yeah, they might actually be, there's the most parity in the NFC East. It's just bad.
0: Yeah, they're, that might be the most competitive, but it's because nobody's really good. And maybe nobody's really bad, so they're all kind of bunched in there together. Yeah, Paul.
2: There's other divisions that are competitive to win it, but they don't feel like they have a Super Bowl contending team in it. Like the NFC South, it's hard to picture any of those teams in the Super Bowl. Even the NFC North, right now it's hard to picture those teams in the Super Bowl.
0: Yeah, but there's, I mean, we played 5 weeks.
2: Yeah.
0: And I think being able to look at this and go, where are we after 10 weeks? Have things sorted, you know, themselves out. Yeah, Dill.
1: The Vikings are interesting to me because they're 5-0 and no one seems to agree with that, honestly.
0: Well, okay. What if their offense was lights out and their defense was just okay, but they were 5-0? We would look at them differently. We'd go, man, if that defense just gets up a little bit there, they're going to be a playoff team. But when your defense is great and your offense isn't very good, then we're like, yeah, I don't know about this. Yes, Marvin.
3: I still don't believe in the AFC South. I know the Jaguars have, you know, they got a good start to the season. But look, for me, they're the team that always played on Thursday Night Football before they had really competitive games. And nobody outside of the Peyton Manning Colts 20 years ago, they haven't done much in the postseason.
0: Well, they got really close to going to the Super Bowl, but that was a long time ago. Yeah, the Jags, it doesn't matter how good they are. They're always going to be the, oh, and don't forget about the Jags. But Trevor Lawrence has played really well. And, you know, there were discussions that we had, I think, last year. Who would you take, Justin Herbert or Trevor Lawrence? Now you don't bring up that conversation or that question. And I'm surprised the number of analysts, maybe information guys, who are entertaining the idea that the Chargers could move on from Justin Herbert. What happened? He went from maybe the greatest quarterback of all time, according to his coach. You gave him that contract. Everybody had bought in that he could be the West Coast version of Josh Allen. But watching the mothership and Fox, they're entertaining the idea that Justin Herbert might not be the future for the Chargers, which I find surprising, alarming. And if that's the case, what did you miss before this? When you gave him that contract. And Jim Harbaugh telling us earlier this year, he could be the greatest quarterback of all time. What happened? Is it just confidence? Because remember, the offensive line was all banged up, running game. Okay, you have that now. Now, you might not have the weapons, but I'm going to blame that on the front office here. But you start to watch, and that's a guy who's afraid to make a mistake. You can't play that position that way. Yes, Marv.
3: Sports coverage has basically become one extreme or the other. We just went from Justin Herbert could be the GOAT or we have to get rid of him. Maybe they just got off to a bad start. They got a bunch of talent on that team, but we just can't do one. We do the same thing with Arch Manning. It's not, let's be objective here. It's either one extreme or the next.
0: Well, Justin Herbert could be the GOAT, but in a different way, the way it used to be used. When you're the GOAT, it was the hero or the GOAT. And right now, he's the GOAT in a different way. Yeah, Paul.
2: Herbert is under contract fully for 2 more years with the Chargers after this season.
0: Speaking of Arch Manning, Steve Sarkisian, his head coach, came to Arch's defense.
4: If you took the name off the back of his jersey and you said, here's Joe Smith playing quarterback at the University of Texas, and here's a guy who's beaten 4 top 10 ranked teams in his last 13 starts, we'd be praising the guy. But the expectations are high for him. But he understands that.
0: Yeah, we're not throwing a pity party here for Arch. Is he overcovered? Yes. Therefore, he's overrated. But he gets a lot of attention because his name is Manning. Here's some numbers for you. Arch ranks 65th in passing yards, 39th in passing touchdowns, 44th in QBR. Northwestern's quarterback, his name is Aiden Childs, 58th in passing yards, 45th in passing touchdowns, 26th in QBR. Okay. He doesn't get any attention because his last name is not Manning. And Northwestern has proven to be a pretty good team. 23rd ranked scoring offense. Nobody's talking about him. Now, granted, he didn't beat Ohio State. But Arch gets a lot of attention here. It's up to him when you get that attention to play well. He didn't play well in the Ohio State game until the very end. And then they got that win. But he's supposed to be great. I'm surprised that Sark makes it seem like, hey, come on, you guys are unfair to him. He's being projected as the best quarterback in college football. And he's been there. He's not a freshman. He probably should come back one more year. But that might depend on who's, you know, potentially going to draft him. And maybe is there an Eli situation here? But he could go back to Texas and play one more year. But, yeah, I'm surprised. Look, Sark's doing what he should do, protecting Arch. There's a lot of pressure there. I just don't think Texas is, you know, a great team, very good team. I think they had a moment. They should be great. They spend money. They got weapons. There's no excuse. They're on par with everybody else, if not more so. Yeah, Paul.
2: You could really compare this to his uncle Eli's career in college because Eli's second to last year in college was a little disappointing. He was down to 21 touchdowns and 15 picks, and people question him. I'm looking at back at this. But his senior year, 30 touchdowns, 10 picks, Heisman finalist, and Arch Manning still has one more year to play with. He's only been a starter for 2 years.
0: I remember a friend of mine said that he thought Eli could be better than Peyton. I mean, he was more athletic, maybe a different kind of attitude, a little more let things roll off your back, not intense. And so I joke when I see him. And he said, hey, but he's still a Hall of Famer. I said, yeah, yeah. Yes, Marvin.
3: Yeah, Eli's going to be, and eventually he'll get into the Hall of Fame.
0: Yeah.
3: It's going to take a while, but.
0: No, he'll get in.
3: He'll get in.
0: Yeah.
3: Because of one last name.
0: That did help him.
3: No, Brady.
0: Oh, I thought you were talking about the Manning name.
3: No, Brady's the last name that gets him in. If he beats Roethlisberger, we're not really having a discussion.
0: Wait, you think if he wins 2 Super Bowls and they're not against Tom Brady, he's not getting into the Hall of Fame?
3: He's not.
0: Wow. Okay.
3: I think if he beats Roethlisberger and Rivers and not Tom Brady twice.
0: Dang.
3: He stopped the undefeated season. And then,
0: well, the defense did.
3: Exactly. See what I'm saying?
0: Yeah, the defense did. Wow. Now, I think 2 Super Bowls, 2 Super Bowl wins, that name, Super Bowl MVP. Yes, Dylan.
1: Yeah, I think he gets in regardless with the 2 Super Bowls and the Manning last name, but there's a case to be made for sure. It paints a very different picture if it's not Tom Brady twice.
0: Okay, but it's still 2 Super Bowl MVP or 2 Super Bowl wins.
1: Yes.
0: Yes, Paul.
2: I'm in between on this one, but I tend to agree with Marv that these are big chips for Eli. Like Peyton's second Super Bowl didn't help him a lot. It was nice, but it didn't help him. Eli's Super Bowls boosted a B-level career to a Hall of Fame.
0: Yeah, Marv.
3: And also, I know the defensive line was great, but Eli's got iconic moments in both of those Super Bowls with maybe the greatest pass I've ever seen to Mario Manningham. It may be the greatest, like, it was perfect right on the sidelines where only he could get it. And then obviously the pass and catch to Tyree. So he has iconic moments, which helps. If he was just on the roster, Russell Wilson type guy, probably not.
0: Yeah. Two Super Bowls.
3: No matter what, two Super Bowls, period?
0: Yeah, yeah. I mean, and he played a long time. He was a compiler, and he's a 500 record guy. But 300 touchdowns, the last name. Yeah, I get it. I mean, do I think he's anywhere near a first ballot? No, I don't. But I think playing in New York helps. Two Super Bowls helps. Beating the Patriots helps. And he's got some numbers that back him up. Yeah, oh, did you have something else to add?
3: No, this is a good sports radio conversation.
0: Oh, it is. Yeah. All right, a couple more phone calls here. Jeremy in Ohio. Hi, Jeremy. What do you have for me today?
5: Dan, great. Thanks for taking the call. I remember the beginning of the year. So I don't think so many pundits, are the Rams going to go undefeated this year? I got a pie to the face bet. Rams are going to be closer to 8-9, but they won't make the playoffs. I'm not calling a record. They're not making the playoffs if anybody wants it.
0: All right. Anybody want a piece of Jeremy? Jeremy's spoken. Anybody? No. No takers.
6: Wait. I'm getting a lot of peer pressure here. I'll jump in on the Rams are going to make the playoffs.
0: Your son works there.
6: I do. I know that. I'm going to say the Rams will make the
0: playoffs. Okay. All right, Jeremy.
6: I'm very bummed after staying up and not going to sleep till 1 in the morning after last night. So I was down on them, but they will find a way to make the playoffs.
0: All right. So, Jeremy, you got a taker. Fritzy will take your pie to the face bet. Nate in L.A. Hi, Nate.
7: Hey, good morning, Dan. You know, L.A. got hit with a 1-2 punch yesterday.
0: Yeah.
7: But I want to tell my friends, don't let my 49ers jersey fool you. I'm here for you. And then speaking about sad, after hearing Todd yesterday, I just want to say that I love my wife and happy birthday to her.
0: Thank you, Nate. Yeah, Todd had a rough birthday alone.
6: It just worked on the way it worked out on the calendar. Everyone was in other places.
0: Yes, Mark.
3: It wasn't rough in the way he wanted it to be, but.
0: Wow.
6: Facts.
0: But you sat home alone again last night.
6: Yeah, my wife doesn't get back till like later tonight, so I watched the games myself, ate, and just wandered around the house aimlessly.
0: Would you have Chinese food and Mountain Dew?
6: I had some leftover Chinese food from the weekend, and I was going to order like a big pizza, but I had a little self-constraint, and I'm like, you know what, I can't do Chinese and pizza on top of each other, so I restrained myself.
0: Yes, Paul.
2: If there was no takeout near Todd, hypothetically, would he die of starvation?
0: Well, no, he would drive to his Italian restaurant he goes to.
6: I have, you know, peanut butter and, you know, rice cakes and bread and cans of tuna, like, you know, as if I'm, you know, I'm waiting for like
8: Doomsday prepping.
6: Yeah, exactly. I just need to go down to the basement and I have my canned goods. I'll be all right.
8: It's all in the bunker.
0: Tony in New York. Hi, Tony. What do you have for me?
9: Yeah, first time call. I love the show, guys. And I'm sorry about that other caller. I wish I would have gotten the chance to hear him.
0: All right.
9: Dan, quick question. Is coaching going down? Because I'm seeing so many stupid plays that make no sense between Peyton not calling the offensive plays. Dallas looks like they're lost on defense with his other guy. And even like everybody's embarrassed to take field goals out or going for twos.
0: Yeah, I don't understand, but it's all a sport. It's all a sport. Everybody thinks they can shoot threes. They do. Doesn't mean they can make them. The offensive geniuses, we have 21 new offensive coordinators. Everybody wants to make their mark. You know, we go for it on fourth down, no matter where it is. The percentages, we're going to go for two. Bad clock management. Baseball, we throw hard, we swing hard. But I think that's all of sports, that it's just this. And I do believe these things are cyclical. I do believe that you'll see baseball maybe come back around. Now, I know that everybody's being taught to throw 100, but these hitters don't have to swing for home runs. Putting the ball in play, getting on base, working the count. Milwaukee did that. That's what they're going to have to do to beat the Dodgers, because the Dodgers have the deepest rotation. Now, they got to get some timely hitting. That's their big issue. And it feels like an all or nothing at all. And right now, it's nothing at all heading home. We'll take a break. More phone calls coming up. Our play of the day next.

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8: The Guardians continue to roll as they stole Game 1 in Tampa Bay as they beat the Rays 7-3 last night in the ALCS. Cleveland's bullpen combined to throw 5 innings of one-run ball. Drew Rasmussen went 6 innings, gave up 2 runs, and struck out 7 for the Rays in the Tampa Bay loss. The Rays will try to even the series later tonight in Game 2, which is at 6 o'clock. You can hear that one on our brother station, 103.9 and 98.3 ESPN The Fan. On Monday Night Football, the Bills took down the Rams 37-34 in overtime. Josh Allen was 12 of 19, threw for 210 yards and 1 touchdown. He accounted for another TD on the ground. With the win, the Bills improved to 4-1 on the year, while the Rams fall to 2-3. 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
13: 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Hold is down. 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Greg Rousseau got his big mitts up and blocked the football. Oh my goodness. What a play by Groot.
14: 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Rousseau, probably leading candidate right now for Defensive Player of the Year, and getting one finger on that field goal attempt there, and that proved to be the difference. Mike in Ohio. Good morning, Mike. What do you have for me today?
15: Yeah, good morning, Dan. First time, long time, 5'7" to 12. Just wanted to tell you how happy I am because there are 2 small market baseball teams left in the playoffs, the my Guardians and the Brewers, and just wanted to know what your thought was on that.
14: I'm happy for them. I mean, it gives hope to other teams. Are the Brewers the Indiana Hoosiers of Major League Baseball? Hey, you can dream. No, they've done it the right way. They've been a really good organization. But as I've said before, regular season, winning a divisional title, getting into the playoffs, that's great. But after a while, your fan base goes, we got to do more than this. And this might be the year that they're able to do something. And the Guardians last night, just watching the way that game started, I would have thought the Rays were going to win. Momentum, the environment there, but give the Guardians credit. They somehow figured out a way. And just take that game, game two, coming up later on tonight. Zach in Knoxville. Hi, Zach. What do you have for me?
16: Hey, thanks for taking my call. I get the sense when I look at Arch Manning that he seems more like Chris Sims than either one of his uncles. You know, both went to Texas, both have big last names coming out, and all the physical tools. Do you see his career playing out more like his uncle's or more like Chris Sims?
14: It depends on if he goes back for one more year, who he goes to. I mean, that can spell doom. I don't care how good you are. If you go to an organization that's in a state of flux and you don't have consistency with the coaches and your offensive coordinator, and, you know, it can be disastrous. And I think, you know, Arch needs to go back, I think, for one more year. And he's got Steve Sarkisian there, who should be able to help him get ready for the NFL. But maybe Arch isn't what we think he's supposed to be. Maybe he's just a talented player. I don't think his high school competition was great. And I think because of that, with the name, and he was destined for greatness. And maybe he is. I just don't see it on a consistent basis. That's my biggest knock. Does he process when he goes to the line of scrimmage? You know, these are the things that scouts are looking for. What do you do? Like, this is the knock on Shedeur Sanders and a few other quarterbacks. They don't process quick enough. Now, is that something you can learn? Well, we'll find out with Shedeur, Arch, being able to go to the line of scrimmage and all of a sudden see and then say it and then perform it. Yeah, Paulie.
17: It's possible that Arch Manning is destined for goodness,
14: yeah,
17: and becoming a good NFL quarterback. And I think that GMs, no matter what he does on the field, let's say he has a nice year this year, even if he stays again next year, a bunch of GMs would like him because he's probably got a low floor. He's not going to be a bust. You don't have to worry about things. He comes from a family. You're buying a brand. You're buying a brand with Arch Manning, and you trust the brand over the person.
14: Yeah, you could probably save your job if you draft Arch. Whether if, you know, you draft Dante Moore and he doesn't do well, then you're probably going to lose your job. Yes, Marv.
18: And do you think there's going to be pressure from certain fan bases? So say if the Tennessee Titans have the number one pick and Arch decides to declare for the draft, how much pressure is there going to be from the brass, the fans, front office to draft somebody like Arch Manning?
14: I'm sure there will be, but you can't let outside influences seep into your locker room. Now, that's nice. You can't say, as you out the door, you just got fired, hey, you're the guys, you fans wanted Arch Manning, and I'm the one paying the price here. You do your evaluation, you do your homework, and then you decide who is right for you. But I do think Paulie's right. Arch might be good. He might be like Eli, good, with maybe the moments that, and he's a better athlete, and he does have the talent. And his dad was a wide receiver before he got injured, so Koopa, he was probably the best athlete in the family, probably more like their dad, Archie. Yeah, Paul?
17: Arch Manning has run for 600 yards in college. Eli Manning ran for minus 181, and Peyton ran for minus 210.
14: Yeah. Yes, Bill.
19: If you're Arch, or I mean, any, most quarterbacks coming out of college for that matter, is the point of pride of going like number one overall worth actually dropping in the draft and going to a competent team, like you said? I know that everyone wants to be the number one overall pick, but those guys drafted in the latter half of the first round to competent franchises have fared much better.
14: Ty Simpson could turn out to be a better pro than Cam Ward.
19: Yeah.
14: Largely due to he's going to the Rams, and Cam Ward is fighting for survival in Tennessee. It doesn't mean that he's not as good or better, but getting into a better situation. And we see quarterbacks who drop, and their success rate, it might take them a little longer to get into the lineup, but they're going to be with a franchise, with a head coach, with weapons that, you know, they're not desperate. That's why they're not drafting number one. Yeah, Dale.
19: Yeah, I mean, as it stands right now, if Arch were to go to the draft next year, he should sit behind someone, like do what Mendoza's doing. But it could be for, you know, like say he gets drafted 16th overall. It might actually be a decent situation for him to come into a couple years down the line.
14: And while Steve Sarkisian is saying the right thing to protect Arch, hey, you know, a guy named Joe Smith comes in, he's not going to get the scrutiny. No, he's not. He's not going to get the attention either. So you got to, you know, the good and the bad. Hey, you're getting all this attention. If you perform with all these attention, or all this attention, then what happens? Oh, my God, he'll be the number one pick in the draft. It's he's getting the attention. He's not acting like a number one overall pick. That's the difference. Scrutiny, maybe you're being critiqued by a lot of people, and he has to live up to this billing. Like it or not, it comes with the territory. You're a Manning. That opens doors for you. Yes, Marv.
18: Yeah, he might have been better off pressure-wise being a wide receiver like his father. Because now you're a Manning and you're a quarterback. They're expecting you to be your uncles for sure.
14: Or he could be Joe Smith. And then nobody would have any expectations for him. You're the quarterback at Texas. There are expectations there. Yes, Marvin.
18: Joe Smith at Texas would have been the five-star number one recruit. There would have been pressure on him no matter what your last name is.
14: Yeah, yeah. But it's not a pity party here. And, you know, Sark doing the right thing, protecting Arch. Just play big. That's all. Play big. Get rid of all that scrutiny. I'm in the confession. Ross Tucker will join us in about 25 minutes from now. 1 hour in the books, two more to go on this Tuesday. Dan Patrick and the Danettes, Dan Patrick Show. 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
2: 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You can pin it on Mike McDaniel, but Justin Herbert's the one making the throws.
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2: Hour 2 on this Tuesday. It was a slow burn last night with the Rams and Bills, but boy, did it heat up. He had 35 points in the fourth quarter, went into overtime, and Josh Allen finally gets a win in overtime. The Rams' special teams have not been good under Sean McVay and Les Snead. The Rams' special teams ranked 26th or worse in four of the last five seasons. Came back to haunt them last night. Also a conservative play call on 3rd and 5. And I was surprised they ran the ball instead of putting the ball in the hands of Matthew Stafford, because Puka Nacua had 17 catches, 24 targets. We say good morning if you're watching on Peacock. Thank you for downloading the app. And our stat of the day, always brought to you by Panini America, the official trading cards of the program, streaming live every weekday on NBC Sports Now, along with Pro Football Talk Live, Dan Le Batard Show, Chris Sims Unbuttoned. 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Scott Van Pelt is up early. Van Peasy there in Los Angeles after last night, Monday night countdown. How are you feeling?
6: We're going to get some sleep somewhere along the way, but along the ocean here in the Pacific, it's amazing. And what a football game last night. We thought it might be good, as you said, slow burn, and then it was just insane.
2: Yeah, I was wondering about the play calling with Sean McVay, because he's a guy who does like to take chances. Your thoughts on that 3rd and 5 that they decided to run?
6: Say that again, because we went through a tunnel. I apologize.
2: Sean McVay lamented that 3rd and 5 call that they ran instead of maybe being... It felt like he was saying, maybe I don't trust my kicker. I wanted to try to go for that first down to keep the drive alive.
6: Yeah, I don't think he was saying, maybe I don't trust my kicker. I feel like we were here for a Monday night game before, was it Cardi was the kicker? And
2: yeah.
6: Said something along the same lines about the kicking game's not good enough, and then he didn't have a gig. I feel

0: I feel for kickers. It's a high wire act, and I don't know what the comparison is that's apt, but it feels like guys get red hot, and then I mean it's a high leverage moment, and it's just you out there. I felt for him. Meebus missed a kick early in the game, which gets lost in the sauce, but because in the end Russo gets his hand up. Stafford just missed Kyren Williams on a throw down the middle that I think would have been a touchdown. But yeah, I mean, he didn't mask his disappointment. And I understand why, Dan, because it was such a high stakes game, played at such a high level. And I just kept thinking as I watched, man, someone's going to lose this thing and they're going to be ill. And it was the Rams and McVay. So I didn't feel like maybe. I feel like, you know, feels like for Meebus, it might be the last time he kicks for this team. I could be wrong.
1: Why Buffalo this year, do you think? If you do.
0: Why what?
1: Why do you think it may be Buffalo's year?
0: I don't know if it is, man. That defense is so banged up, and they've got talent up front, but it just felt like every other play someone was walking off the field. I think with Josh, that's the only thing left, right? I mean, he's living in that space where we're going to be entertained, certainly, between now and Valentine's Day when they play in this stadium again, whoever it might be. But the only thing he can do at this point is check that box. Got to get to a Super Bowl. And I think he's going to give him a chance. My God, he's running around like a madman out there in the fourth quarter in overtime. What was it, 91 yards? But he feels singular in that regard. Just he's built like a, you know, like a truck. I asked him, like, do you enjoy that running around and sort of seeking people? And he said, well, kind of. He smiles in that maniacal way that say, yeah, I kind of like to truck a dude. But, I mean, he's remarkable. But so Stafford. Like, as soon as they got the ball, I turned to McCourty and Stanford Steve, and I'm like, they're going to score. And they say, yeah, they're going to. And down the field they go. Incredible. Incredible.
1: Does Myles Garrett fix everything when he comes back?
0: Well, he'll help. My God, he's the leader in the NFL in sacks, and he's playing alongside Aaron Donald. And as McAfee said, and it made me laugh, he's like, you know, he's like, Donald's getting in fights again. You know, that's a good sign. The competitive fire is back to the point that, you know, that sort of Hollywood leading man type Donald is gone. And that defensive player of the year three times is kind of coming back. Garrett, I'm fascinated to see what it looks like, because that first snapshot we saw, Dan, wasn't it, because Garrett's knee was so bad in Australia. Fix everything? No. Change everything? Yeah. I mean, yes, that guy's that good.
1: Best team you've seen so far in person is who?
0: In person? Let's see. I mean, we saw Kansas City week one. They've won some high leverage spots. Buffalo's defense, because they're banged up, is hard to say them. We're going to see San Francisco next week. If I could recuse myself from answering until I see them in person, they're banged up as well. But, man, they won a monster game this weekend in Seattle. We've seen some good ones. I want to see San Francisco before I say anybody but them.
1: And a lot of times it's different when you see a team in person as opposed to watching on TV. I don't know if you have a different take sometimes with that.
0: I would agree with that, because especially when you get to be down there on the sidelines, I think you get a real sense of something. But I said this at some point last night, like watching Georgia and Alabama on Saturday night, watching San Francisco and Seattle Sunday, watching Buffalo and LA yesterday, someone was going to lose each of those games. I didn't leave feeling like Bama isn't good, or Seattle isn't good, or the Rams aren't good. I thought all of them are good teams. They just all were on the wrong side of really entertaining football games.
1: Talking to ESPN, Scott Van Pelt, when you're got a collection of former players, the biggest challenge you have as the host, where you've had interchangeable pieces there the last couple of years, but how do you kind of find the rhythm there and help guide these guys to where they need to go?
0: It's a great question. I mean, I talk too much as a host, because I'm interested in things and I like the topic. And I think when you have five as opposed to four, it's really incumbent on the host to make sure you're a point guard and not a shoot first point guard. So I've only done five of these. So I think, you know, Pat has instincts as a host because he is one, and a really good one. I think you saw that in New Orleans with Arthur Blank.

0: where he, we didn't know Arthur Blank was going to be out there. And Pat does this great interview because his instincts are as a host. And he asks every question that I'm thinking afterwards. I'd have asked every single thing and maybe some I wouldn't have thought of. So it helps that guys, McCourty shows up and he's just great in whatever you need him to be. And, you know, Jason's just getting more and more comfortable. Swag's just the most fun person to be around all the time. So I've had some years with a number of guys. Pat and Jason are new. I'm just trying to be a decent host to give them the ball where they want to shoot it. Does that make sense? And make sure I'm not the one that's heisting all the shots, because that's the one thing I have a misgiving about myself. I'm doing it right now. I talk too much. I should just stop answering the question, and I will.
1: I always say be Stockton, not Malone. Always, if you're a host, your job is to make the others better.
0: No doubt.
1: People aren't tuning in to hear us pontificate. They're hearing the people who have played the game.
0: 100%. But I was told along the way when they asked me to do this job, like, listen, we want you to be you. And part of what we want is that, because you do watch this. You do a Sunday night show with all the games. So you're it's not like you don't know. You know, but I am not the expert. And, you know, I agree, Dan. I defer to people like you, an Ernie Johnson, who the greatest hosts are the ones that make other rates on their desk better. So again, 5 shows in, do I think it's as good as it'll be 10 shows? No, I hope not. But again, I feel like it's on me to do exactly what you're describing.
1: Safe travels. Always great to talk to you, Scotty.
0: Dan, I appreciate you this morning. My best to all your viewers, listeners, and all that.
1: That's Scott Van Pelt. Van Peasy, to those who know him. En route to the airport after hosting last night. All right, a couple of phone calls in here. 877-3DP-SHOW. 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Twitter handle, @DPShow. What we have, the Cowboys and the Packers Sunday Night Football, I believe, on NBC. I think we'll do a watch party here again. We'll get the band back together, Dylan. That sound good?
2: Sounds great.
1: Get Shea and Irving in here again. And so that'll be Sunday Night Cowboys Packers. Any update on Micah Parsons? Holly, have you seen anything with his availability?
3: Nothing this morning. People are speculating on it, but I think that's because of the matchup.
1: Dallas also is bringing in Mike Pettine. I don't know if he's going to be the defensive coordinator, but he's going to help the defense. I'm looking at his track record here. Now, he was with the Packers 2018, 2019, 2020. Prior to that, he was with the Jets, and his defenses normally rank in the top 10. Green Bay in 2018, 2019, they ranked 18th and, well, both years, but his defenses have been 1, 3, 5, 8, and 9, and 10, but he hasn't been doing this. I don't know what he's been doing prior to this, but the Cowboys are bringing in Mike Pettine. Yes, Paulie.
3: I'm on the Packers website, and they have that Micah Parsons has not been medically cleared to return to practice yet. That was 17 hours ago. And the local media is speculating that he does not play in that game.
1: Yeah. Look, he's going to want to play, but you've got to think about the bigger picture here. You know, and I don't think Caleb Williams is going to be rushed back, even after that embarrassing loss. I mean, it's attrition. It's a war of attrition with all of these teams. How many times do we hear, oh, if they weren't injured, if they stay healthy, they could be. It's like the Niners. I'm looking at the Niners, and I'm going, they're healthy-ish. Yes, Marv.
4: Mike Pettine, following the 2025 season, announced that he was retiring from coaching.
1: Oh.
4: Coming out of retirement for the Cowboys.
1: Okay. Well, I'm sure he'll help. But as Gerald McCoy, he lit up. What was it, Christian Parker as the defensive coordinator? Gerald McCoy went after him. He was like, this guy's in over his head. He was living off Vic Fangio fumes there, and he gets, like, the Cowboys go, you know what, we're going to steal this guy from the Eagles. Eagles usually make pretty good decisions. Yes, Paul?
3: It does feel like if you find out the offensive coordinator or defensive coordinator's name, it's not always good.
1: Yeah.
3: It's usually bad.
1: In this situation, well, unless you're dialing up something, like Brian Flores, Spags. Yes, Marv?
4: When I was a kid, the first offensive coordinator I ever heard of, Norv Turner.
1: Okay.
4: With the Cowboys, oh, what's he going to draw up? Just give the ball to Emmitt.
1: But he was with the Cowboys.
4: Correct.
1: That's why. Yes, Paulie.
3: Can you only dial something up on defense, or can you dial up a play on offense for your quarterback?
1: I don't know.
3: What are the rules there?
1: I don't know if maybe you're texting something up instead of dialing something up.
3: Blitzes are generally dialed up.
1: I think so. Yeah. Brian Flores is always dialing something up. Spags with the Chiefs, always dialing something up. Yes, Dylan.
2: It does feel like offensively, though, Kyle Shanahan is a dialer.
1: Yeah.
2: Like you, it would actually make more sense to dial stuff up on offense, wouldn't it?
1: If you're an offensive-minded coach.
2: Yeah.
1: I mean, if we watch the Rams or the Niners and you're talking about dialing something up, it's probably going to be offense because of Sean McVay and Kyle Shanahan. Yeah, Paulie.
3: You could have an offensive scheme and a defensive scheme, but you seem to scheme up things on defense.
1: And when you dial something up, it usually means you're going to blitz.
3: Right. Yeah.
1: That's about it. Like you're going to dial something up. Here comes a couple of defenders. Yes, Marv.
4: Because without fail, when it's 3rd and 7, 4th and 7, whatever the case is, late game situation for the Chiefs, you're going right to Spags. They're going to show him right away. What's he dialing up?
1: Spags gets a lot of airtime. He does. Yes, Paulie.
3: But offensive coordinators, they go into their bag of tricks. Only offense does that. Back to you, Dan.
1: Yes, Dylan.
2: When are teams going to figure out that Brian Flores is just going to blitz every play?
1: I don't know. Well, you do. From what I'm told, you don't know where that blitz is coming from.
2: It's being dialed up as we speak.
1: Well, why don't you figure out where that blitz is coming from? Who was the kid who said that Malik Willis had a tell and then he ended up with a couple of interceptions? Was that the Bengals defensive back? Didn't he say, hey, this guy pats the ball before he's going to throw it? Yes, Dylan.
2: Yeah, Jordan Battle.
1: Didn't he have 2 interceptions?
2: Picked him off twice.
1: Because we gave him grief. Like, why would you say this before the game? And he picked him off twice because he said there was a tell. Everybody has a tell. Pitchers, hitters, quarterbacks, they have a tell. Goaltenders. Yes, Dylan.
2: Do you think during practice that week after Malik Willis found out that he had a tell, he was going to throw and he would tap the ball and be like, ah, shucks again, and just keep trying it?
1: I remember somebody playing with Randy Johnson, and they realized Randy had a tell, but they were afraid to tell Randy Johnson about the tell because they didn't want to get yelled at by Randy, even though they were trying to help him with his tell. All right. Ross Tucker set to join us on loan from CBS. He's become a big-time star. Yes, Todd?
5: We just heard from Sean Casey. He'll be joining us at the top of the third hour.
1: Sean Casey. He can tell us about the Shohei Ohtani. What?
5: Of MLB Network fame.
1: Thank you, Todd.
5: He was wonderful with the Reds and a couple of teams.
1: Thank you. We'll ask about Shohei Ohtani, who looks really defensive there at the plate. We'll talk some baseball with him coming up. All right, we'll take a break. Ross Tucker joins us next. 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
16: The Guardians continue to roll as they stole Game 1 in Tampa Bay as they beat the Rays 7-3 last night in the ALCS. Cleveland's bullpen combined to throw five innings of one-run ball. Drew Rasmussen went six innings, gave up two runs, and struck out seven for the Rays in the Tampa Bay loss. The Rays will try to even the series later tonight in Game 2, which is at 6 o'clock. You can hear that one on our brother station, 103.9 and 98.3 ESPN The Fan. On Monday Night Football, the Bills took down the Rams 37-34 in overtime. Josh Allen was 12 of 19, threw for 210 yards and one touchdown. He accounted for another TD on the ground. With the win, the Bills improved to 4-1 on the year, while the Rams fall to 2-3. 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
18: 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Update the poll results, more phone calls. Talk some baseball with former baseball player Sean Casey of the MLB Network at the top of the hour. He's Ross Tucker, the rising star at CBS, and he was there on the call with Ian Eagle over the weekend. Broncos come back to beat the Chargers. He's got the Panthers and Eagles coming up this weekend. You know, speaking of the Chargers, I'm surprised how quickly this caught fire of, could the Chargers move on from Justin Herbert? Okay, what is happening here with Justin Herbert? Let's just start with him and what you saw in that game against the Broncos.
19: Well, so there's a couple of things going on, right? Number one, and they can both be true. Number one, Dan, they had four rookie offensive linemen starting, three of whom were making their first start ever. That hadn't happened going back to 1978 on record outside of a strike season. And who knows how far back it goes. And then no Ladd McConkey, no Quentin Johnston. Trey Harris gets hurt during the game. He's basically playing with college kids blocking for him and third and fourth string receivers. That said, he's turning the ball over too much. He had two awful interceptions against the Seahawks, had a bad one against the Broncos when the game was still tight. He had a careless fumble. I think he would tell you that. He does not look overly comfortable in Mike McDaniel's offense. It's really fascinating because I think a lot of people were really fired up about the Chargers this year, really fired up about Justin Herbert working with Mike McDaniel. And so far, it's gone about as poorly as it could possibly go. I do not think that they would be looking to move on from him. That would surprise me. Although, I don't know, if they end up having the number one pick and they really like one of these college kids and they feel like they'd rather have one of these college guys on a rookie contract and rather than paying Herbert $50-some million, I guess it's not outside the realm of possibility, but he's a pretty good quarterback. They won 11 games the last couple of years, made the playoffs. That would take a lot, I think, for the Chargers to move on from Herbert.
18: Yeah, I'm surprised that it kind of metastasized this quickly, that all of a sudden we're questioning, you know, but Jim Harbaugh brought this upon Justin Herbert earlier this year when he said he could be the greatest quarterback of all time. I love that you back your quarterback, but let's back him with reality. And that was nowhere near reality. But I do think Justin Herbert can still be a great quarterback. But, I mean, it felt like this was front office malpractice that they didn't. You know he needs weapons. So get him weapons. I don't know how involved they were with trying to get A.J. Brown or, you know, throw out D.J. Moore or any of these guys who would have been available or Tyreek Hill. But, you know, you can't go in with that kind of inexperience there. I understand it, but I can't move on from Justin Herbert. Not yet.
19: No, I don't think so. Well, the really interesting thing is, you know, if it gets really ugly, and right now they're 0-5, that's pretty ugly, what changes do they feel like they need to make? The easy one would probably be moving on from Mike McDaniel, the offensive coordinator, but they just did that last year. You know, they were 11-4. They lost the last couple regular season games. They lost in the playoffs again. So the card or the hand, Dan, that Jim Harbaugh kind of played was, okay, we've made the playoffs 2 years, won 11 games, can't get over the hump. We need a new offensive coordinator. Well, if you bring the new offensive coordinator in and it's worse, Does ownership allow you to just take a mulligan on that one, bring another offensive coordinator? Could they maybe move on from Jim Harbaugh at the end of the year? Could they, like some people are suggesting, move on from Herbert? If it continues to go this way, there are, I guess, three options. It would be give him another chance with another offensive coordinator, which, by the way, this is Herbert's fifth offensive coordinator in 7 years, or maybe Harbaugh's gone, or maybe they move on from Herbert.
18: Okay, speaking of offensive coordinators, the Eagles have a new one in Sean Mannion. So Jalen Hurts continues his streak of every single year in college and the NFL. He's had a new offensive coordinator. But this feels like it's, maybe it's year to year. It almost feels like it's week to week that we have an opinion on Nick Sirianni and Jalen Hurts. Are they intertwined? Like, if one is out, then the other one is out, vice versa?
19: It's a good question. You know, I'll tell you how they're definitely intertwined. Everybody talks about them the same way. You know, like, no matter what success they've had, the last 5 years, Dan, they've made the playoffs all 5 years. They've won the division three times. They've been to two Super Bowls. They've won one. By the way, no other coach had done that in their first 5 years, what Sirianni's done. However, it's fascinating because I do a lot of Philly stuff, but as you know, I do a lot of national stuff. The perception nationally is that they have a loaded roster, a loaded team, that it's primarily been as a result of Howie Roseman having all these awesome players, and that Sirianni and Hurts are both good, but maybe not great. Because it's funny, whenever Sirianni defends Hurts from criticism, all the things he says to support Hurts, and rightfully so, are the same things that anybody else, including Hurts, could use to defend Sirianni. The reality is, do I think either one of them are necessarily elite? You know, top three, top five? Probably not. But it is impossible to win as much as they have if you're not a good quarterback and not a good coach. It's impossible. You can't do it. You can't win at the level they've won unless Sirianni is a confirmed good coach, Hurts a confirmed good quarterback. But for some people, that might not be enough.
18: Talking to Ross Tucker, CBS Sports. He'll be on the call, Panthers-Eagles at 1 Eastern. So to be Ian Eagle calling the Eagles game. Okay, just want to make sure I got that right. You can follow along with Ross Tucker's social media at Ross Tucker NFL. Are the Rams going to be okay?
19: I think so. You know, but they keep finding a way to lose close games, to be in close games. They're certainly not what we thought they were going to be. And I know Myles Garrett's not playing right now, but they have a lot of guys. You know, I think people thought, there were people talking about them going undefeated. I never thought that was realistic, but I did think 14, 15 wins. Well, they're already 2-3. And by the way, they were down 10 to the Eagles with 5 minutes left last week. They were fortunate to come back and win that game. And it's all different kinds of reasons why. Some games it's penalties. Sometimes it's special teams. Sometimes it's the defense. They have not quite figured it out yet. I still believe that they will. But here's the thing. They are really increasing their degree of difficulty because it's highly unlikely that they'll win the division. I mean, they're already down essentially 3.5 games to the 49ers because they're down 3 and they lost a head-to-head. So they're going to have to try to do it again like they did it last year, Dan, as a wild card on the road. And they kind of ran out of steam in the NFC Championship game in Seattle. It is not easy to win road playoff games, to have to go to San Francisco or go and win those games. They're certainly making it a lot harder than we thought they would have to for this quote-unquote super team.
18: I asked DraftKings to give me the Super Bowl matchup odds. So the best odds right now after week 5. Let me ask you which one you would sign up for that would probably happen. Bills-Niners, Chiefs-Niners, Ravens-Niners, all the same odds. Then it goes Jags-Niners, Patriots-Niners, Bills-Rams, Chiefs-Rams, Ravens-Rams.
19: Is the question what I would want the most or
18: no,
19: the most likely?
18: Most likely.
19: Right now, I think I would say, I'm definitely saying the Niners. I think the Niners are the best team in the sport. I think the Niners are unbelievable. It's crazy. They keep having Debo's hurt now, Greenlaw suspended. It doesn't matter. They just keep winning. So Niners definitely from the NFC, because it's almost like, Dan, they have all these all-stars that are in their early 30s, and they're like, yo, this is our last chance. Yeah. It's like McCaffrey's talking to Mike Evans, who's talking to Kittle, who's talking to Debo, who's talking to Fred Warner, who's talking to Trent Williams, being like, this is our last shot, and they're playing like it, and Purdy's playing out of his mind. So definitely the Niners. AFC's a little bit more interesting. I think I might take the Chiefs right now because the Bills' defense is troubling to me, and there's nobody else in the AFC that really, I mean, maybe Jacksonville, but I always kind of feel like you got to walk before you run a little bit in the playoffs. Jags haven't even won a playoff game in a while. So I'll take Niners Chiefs. Haven't we seen that Super Bowl like twice in the last 5 years, it feels like?
18: Yeah. Yeah. The play calling, clock management, how does this keep coming up? I'm guessing each staff has one guy who is your clock guy, game situation man. I'm guessing.
19: A lot of teams, Dan, have multiple guys in that role. Maybe that's the issue. You know what I'm saying? Because I'm calling games now, Dan, like I talk to three or four of these guys, okay? Because I want to make sure I'm up to date on where they are analytics-wise, what the latest trends are they're seeing. I can't even begin to tell you how much time they put into these situations. I almost wonder, like the commander situation, is it paralysis by analysis? Like, is there too much information in front of them? Like, I even have, I'll show you, Dan, like I have like a printout of, you know, when to go for two and when to go for on fourth down and field goals. And what I've noticed calling games, I don't have time to look at that, you know, like it's in between plays. I got to just say what I think. So I already kind of have some idea of what I think. I think things happen faster than people realize. And maybe rather than looking at the sheet or having all these code names, all this information, maybe it's just like, hey, we got to spike the ball here, you know, or maybe there's too much information at some times for some of these teams.
18: Okay. It just doesn't make any sense that you have to know how many timeouts you have left. That's the most important thing. Jaden Daniels walks onto the field in that situation or in the huddle. How many timeouts do we have? We don't have any timeouts. Okay, now your play calling is different. How he doesn't know or Dan Quinn doesn't convey and remind him we don't have a timeout. And you still go out there and act like you do. And then you had the Eagles situation. Nick Sirianni has to understand the Jags don't have a timeout. If you kick the ball in the end zone, they're out at the 35. They don't have a chance to throw the ball downfield, stop the clock, and kick the field goal, correct?
19: Well, if they threw an outbreaking route. Now, obviously, the Eagles would be protecting the sideline. I've seen them do it in practice. The Eagles would be doing whatever they can to prevent an out route. The question you'd have to ask yourself in that situation is, are they more likely to have a 60-yard kickoff return? Or with Cam Little as the kicker for the Jags, they get the ball at the 35, even just a 15-yard out route, 15, 20-yard out route, he's attempting a field goal and he has the distance on it. I didn't think that was as bad, actually, Dan, as when the Eagles had the ball on offense. They never should have had to kick it off.
18: Yes.
19: The Jags only had one timeout. I think they realize that now. You know, I agree with what Sirianni said, Dan. He said, listen, I feel like teams settle too often for 50-yard field goals. I agree with that. but it can't be an out route to Mekhi Lemon. Second down, he cannot go out of bounds. I'm okay with you trying to get more yards. Those guys got to know we cannot be going out of bounds here. The Commanders thing, I guess I applaud Dan Quinn for saying we messed up and it was bad. I think all of us would just love to know what happened there. Remember, first-time offensive coordinator, first-time play caller, David Blau, who was a player like 2 years ago. And it just, that one seemed different. The Eagles made conscious decisions that didn't go their way. It felt like nobody had their hand on the steering wheel for the Commanders. You know, like, the Eagles might have made a wrong turn or two, but they at least were doing what they wanted to do. The Commanders, it felt like nobody took command, and got them to stop the clock. That was stunning. The Commanders, in terms of the national consciousness, took the Eagles off the hook on some level because theirs was just so egregious.
18: And that might be something that leads to Dan Quinn being fired eventually.
19: I would imagine so. Yeah, I mean, look, let's see how the rest of the year goes. But that's one that, especially Josh Harris, he's big into all the analytics and Moneyball and all that stuff. That's not going to fly with him at all. I'd love to hear the explanation. I saw where Florio said they should record the headset conversations. You know what's interesting, Dan? This is why the owner for the Colts is on the sideline with the headset on. Because she would know. She, like, if she was the owner of the Commanders, she would know what Dan Quinn said. She would know what the offensive coordinator said. She would know what they said in the headset to Jaden Daniels. They would know. Meanwhile, for Josh Harris, the owner of the Commanders, he's just going to kind of hear it secondhand now.
18: It's still embarrassing. I can't applaud Dan Quinn for falling on the sword. I have to criticize him that he put himself in a position where he's falling on the sword for his quarterback. Don't you say this over and over? You do not have a timeout. That's all that matters in this situation.
19: So here's the interesting one I was thinking about, okay? Right. Jaden Daniels isn't going anywhere. Jaden Daniels is going to be there. So what if Dan Quinn said to Jaden Daniels, hey, listen, scramble for a little bit and then spike the ball or throw it away because we don't have a timeout. And maybe Daniels lost his mind and didn't do it. If you're Dan Quinn, do you say to the media, I told Jaden Daniels to spike the ball or throw it away. He screwed up? Because I guess technically you're saving yourself, but not really, because then it just feels like you're throwing your quarterback under the bus. He's the franchise quarterback. You're kind of in a bad spot either way.
18: Yeah, but it took him 23 seconds to get out of the huddle. Like, they were letting the clock. If you want to go for extra yards, great, and then have time to spike it. But it didn't even look like they had called a play, and Jaden Daniels is kind of like, I don't know what I'm doing, and then I'll just fall down, and then still didn't. And like, it's one of those where if the NFL was still doing those blooper reels, those VHSs like this, I would love to hear whatever conversation was going on the sidelines. I'd love to know.
19: And watching the receivers and the linemen, nobody knew. No. Nobody was like in a hurry. It was like it was the second quarter. It was it was one of the worst I've ever seen.
18: He is Ross Tucker, rising star at CBS, host of the Ross Tucker Football Podcast. Panthers Eagles, 1 o'clock Eastern this weekend. And you can follow him on social media at Ross Tucker NFL. Thank you, bud.
19: Of course. Thank you.
18: Ross Tucker. We did some research yesterday. Big German. Yeah, we did some homework yesterday. The Big German said to ChatGPT, who has been on our show the most in the last 5 years? Ross Tucker, number one on that list. Albert Breer on that list. Reggie Miller on that list. The last 5 years. But Ross Tucker, clubhouse leader, most appearances. Big star now at CBS. We'll take a break. 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
14: The Guardians continue to roll as they stole Game 1 in Tampa Bay as they beat the Rays 7-3 last night in the ALCS. Cleveland's bullpen combined to throw 5 innings of one-run ball. Drew Rasmussen went 6 innings, gave up 2 runs, and struck out 7 for the Rays in the Tampa Bay loss. The Rays will try to even the series later tonight in Game 2, which is at 6 o'clock. 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On Monday Night Football, the Bills took down the Rams 37-34 in overtime. Josh Allen was 12 of 19, threw for 210 yards and 1 touchdown. He accounted for another TD on the ground. With the win, the Bills improved to 4-1 on the year, while the Rams fall to 2-3. 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

0: How about we update the poll results? We were out shooting hoops there, and all of a sudden we looked up and we go, nope, it's time to go to work. All right, what do you have for me, Dylan? Can you update the poll results, please?
1: I can.
0: Okay.
1: Best team in the AFC right now, Bills, Chiefs, Jaguars, or Ravens? 45% are saying the Chiefs.
0: Okay.
1: And best team in the NFC right now, Niners, Rams, Seahawks, or Vikings? Niners got 85% of that.
0: Yeah, everybody's in love with the Niners. They're healthy. You got baseball tonight, Guardians and the Rays. They have the night to themselves as the series with the Brewers and Dodgers shifts to Los Angeles. We'll talk to Sean Casey, former baseball player, now analyst with MLB. Do you bench Shohei Ohtani? Because this is what Dave Roberts is. Now, if you're Ohtani, you're going to try to convince Dave Roberts that lead me in the lineup. The only way to break out of a slump is to probably play. I don't know how many guys break out of a slump and they're not playing, but Ohtani not being healthy, and when you see him at the plate, like visually, you know, you're going, oh, my God, he's defensive up there. Not the usual Ohtani, like you make a mistake, you're going to pay. Yeah, Dylan.
1: What if you just frame it as a night off? Take a seat. You're take a load off.
0: Yeah. You know, it not an important game or anything. Yes, Marv.
2: Ohtani's replacement is going to have more pressure on him than anybody ever in the history of baseball. Imagine replacing Babe Ruth. Yeah, he's replacing the Babe. There's no way.
0: I think his replacement, he's 21 years of age. And I hope I got the name right. Josue DiPaolo. He's 21 years of age. But he came up in September and actually hit 323 in 42 plate appearances, and he might be stepping in there for Ohtani. Yeah, Paulie.
3: Last year in the playoffs, Ohtani had 17 games he played in. He was walked 16 times. He was intentionally walked 9 times during last year's playoffs. So far this playoffs, 0 intentional walk.
0: Yes, Todd.
4: You think he'll try to host way Dave Roberts into playing him? I was sitting on that for a few minutes.
0: Yeah, you should have sat on it.
4: Yeah, should have sat right on top of it.
0: Hottest rookies, biggest superstars, the all-time greats, the only place to collect them all. Panini Trading Cards, the official trading cards of the Dan Patrick Show. JP in Texas. Hi, JP.
5: Hey, DP. Todd, that was amazing. Keep it up, man. just wanted to call in about, I guess I'm calling for my for somebody else, actually. I'm going to go 19 and a half inches. 5 pounds, 12 ounces for my newborn, born in July. So a new member of the DP show, and it's so happy that he's here, but sad because he's named after a good friend of mine that passed last year, and it was tough to hear about Chris's Syracuse last week as well, man. It's a tough time of year, but I'm so happy right now with my boy. I did want to mention also, Dan, I love the Dodgers losing. I'm ready for a new champion. I like the Brewers this year, even though I hate the Brewers because I'm a Pirates fan.
0: And well, anybody, if you want a salary cap, then you want the Dodgers to win. Because if the Brewers or the Rays or the Guardians win, Major League Baseball owners can go, hey, you know, look at what happened. Smaller market. Don't have to spend $300 million. And, you know, people are making a lot out of the Brewers, Guardians, and the Rays. Their salaries, their payrolls combined don't equal the Dodgers. But if you want to get rid of that salary cap, then you should be rooting for the Dodgers to win. Oh, they just spent their way. They bought another World Series. But if the Brewers would happen to win or the Rays or Guardians, that'll change people's opinions. Yes, Marvin.
2: People forget how close the Blue Jays were winning. They were so close to winning.
0: Yeah, but
2: the
0: Blue Jays spent a lot of money. I think they were a top 5 payroll team last year.
2: But I think because the Dodgers, it's so exorbitant. It's such a ridiculous amount of money. People don't think twice about the Blue Jays or anybody else in the top 5.
0: Brett in L.A. Hi, Brett.
6: Hey, Dan. Good morning. 6 foot, 200 soft. Hey, real quick with the Dodgers here, it's pretty desperate out here. The Dodgers have overcome deficits in the past, namely the 0-2 deficit in 2020 and then the 3-1 deficit to the Blue Jays last year, but this feels a lot more desperate. You mentioned Shohei potentially getting replaced by Jose De Paula. How do you, two-part question here, how do you go from batting cleanup with Shohei to replacing him with a rookie prospect? And if they do that, would that be the biggest disparity in a superstar getting replaced for an unknown prospect? I'll take it off the air. Thanks, Dan.
0: Yeah, I'm not sure. I don't know who's on that list of guys who are marquee players and you're being replaced by somebody who's 21 years of age with 23 major league games under your belt. But we'll talk to Sean Casey. He'll join us in about 10 minutes from now. Can you go up there and be defensive with your swing like Shohei Ohtani? And what does sitting him down for a game or two games? I mean, if you want to look at the bigger picture here of having him healthy to get into the World Series, when you get to the World Series, but you're down 0-2. Must win situation time. Dylan in the confessional. More of your phone calls coming up. 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
13: 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Gordy Chiesa to talk a little basketball. 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
2: 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Dan and the Danettes, Dan Patrick Show. Big Day Ray is in Paulie's chair as he gets ready for his show with Andrew Perloff after this one on NBC Sports Now and Peacock called Not So Fast. Todd is here, Dylan in the back row, Marvin up front, yours truly, and the backroom guys. Spent a lot of time talking about the Rams and the Buffalo Bills and DraftKings. If we're going to see a rematch like that in the Super Bowl, plus 2,500, same odds as Patriots, Niners, Chiefs, Rams, Ravens, Rams. But the clubhouse leader right now would be Bills, Niners, Chiefs, Niners, Ravens, Niners. 877-3DP-SHOW, email address, dp@danpatrick.com, Twitter handle at DP Show. 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Sunday night, football night at Lambeau. Cowboys, Packers renew their historic rivalry in primetime. Sunday night football live on NBC and Peacock. And it doesn't look like Micah Parsons will be ready to go against his former team. We have a new poll question coming up. Your phone call is always welcome. We make way for MLB Network analyst and one of our faves, Sean Casey. You can find him on MLB Tonight, MLB Central. That's airing every day through the World Series. And the Mayor's Office podcast, Sean's own show, available everywhere. How did you get the nickname The Mayor?
6: Oh, that's a great question. First off, what's up, Danny? Good to see you, brother. You know what? Back when I was in the Cape Cod League in 1994, it's like, you know, the wood bat league for college baseball. You know me, I'm just talking to everybody, saying hi. And there was a coach there. His name was Bill Mosiello, who was the assistant coach at Tennessee for a while. He's been at TCU, was a great college baseball coach. I don't know if he loved the fact that I talked to everybody. He was a real serious guy at the time. And I think he was like, hey, man, he's like, you're talking to everybody at first. You talk to everybody coming in. It almost looks like you're lobbying for votes to become the mayor or something. And next thing you know, he started calling me the mayor, and it caught on. And I remember one night, Carl Ravage, 1999, I got a hit, and I was getting on second, and he said, they call this guy the mayor. That was the first time I ever heard it. So it's really starting in Cape Cod League, 1994.
2: The Mayor's Office podcast. All right, help me understand what pitchers are going or have been doing to Shohei Ohtani.
6: Yeah. Well, first off, when I look at Shohei's swing, it just doesn't look like Shohei. I mean, everything is literally going to the right. I mean, it looks like he's pulling out. You know, we call that kind of stepping in the bucket. His butt's going towards the first base dugout, and he's kind of just waving at the pitches. So I wonder for Shohei, you know, right now, you know, he's not really hitting the fastball upper rail.

0: You know, he's not really hitting the fastball upper rail, which he does usually better than anybody in baseball. And it just seems like to me, he's not being able to get on that front side and really drive the baseball. So the pitchers, they're hitting him with fastballs up. He's swinging through them, and then they're soft away, and he's just kind of waving at it. He just looks like he's not healthy to me, DP.
1: Okay. How do you get out of this slump?
0: Well, I mean, listen, man, if you know, I at the end of the day, you know, I know for me when I felt like everything was sped up, I mean, you just got to find a way to slow things down. And I think one thing as a hitter, you're always one pitch away. You know, you're one pitch away from, you know, getting a pitch you want and putting a good swing on it. But right now, this is as lost as I've ever seen Ohtani, and that's why I wonder if he's totally healthy. But the fact that he's out there and docs running him out there means that he's doing well in BP and doing well with, you know, with whatever they're running him through. And, you know, it's just a matter of getting that one big hit.
1: Can you justify benching him?
0: You know what? I tell you what, we got a sprint going on now. I mean, it's the, in this series, it's the first of four. So if I'm looking at this, I can't even worry. I have to look at maybe guys that are hotter or a guy that can maybe do a little better right now, because the sample size is over a month now. It's been almost 30 games where he's hitting below 200 with no extra base hits, no home runs. So it's not like he just been scuffling this last week. It's been almost a month. So, I mean, it's definitely an option. I think Doc's going to have to look at it and say, is there another guy that we put in here?
1: I think we got to change the Mendoza line, because it feels like batting 200 is not an embarrassment anymore, Sean.
0: It's not. I mean, striking out 200 times is not an embarrassment anymore. It's just a different world we live in, Danny. I mean, it's incredible. And, you know, there's guys hitting 170, 180, and they say, oh, he plays good defense. But I'm like, yeah, but he's failing 83% of the time. That's okay nowadays. So, yeah, it's a different game as far as that goes.
1: Okay, but help me understand this with the White Sox, where you strike out 21 times in a game.
0: Yeah.
1: Don't you think putting the bat on the ball, making contact, making the fielder's field and throw, putting pressure on, getting a base hit, help me understand the new age, the new world that I refuse to accept.
0: Well, I tell you what, when you watch a couple of the teams right now, they're two of the best in baseball, is the Brewers and the Rays. They're doing the opposite of that. You know, they're putting pressure on the defense. You saw they're getting guys over. I thought it was great in the game last night. The guy on second, no outs, Jackson Chirio, one of the best hitters, gives himself up, ground ball to first, gets the guy to third, sac fly, or Terang knocks him in, like getting bunts down, doing that stuff. Like, I'm just saying, I know we've gone away from that for years now, but that still works. The best team in baseball is doing that night in and night out. And one of the biggest things with the Dodgers and why they're having trouble, I mean, Yamamoto goes 2 2/3 innings, all because they're working the at-bat. They're not chasing. You know, they're making him work. They're working walks, you know, the Brewers. So, listen, I don't know if the analytics has it totally right of, like, you just got to hit the ball to the ballpark, because the best teams in the last years that win the World Series, they're the teams with good at-bats, putting the ball in play, playing baseball kind of like we grew up knowing it, Dan.
1: Talking to Sean Casey, MLB Network analyst, and his podcast, The Mayor's Office Podcast. I like what I see with Milwaukee, because I think they understand who they are, and that kind of translates whether they're at home or they're away, whether they're ahead or behind. And that bullpen has been unbelievable. It brings back the Nasty Boys from the Big Red Machine in 1990.
0: It does, man. You do think of the Nasty Boys. The big thing about that bullpen first is they don't give up damage. And when you look at what the Dodgers have scored their runs mostly in this postseason, it's on the home run. And it just turns out the Brewers bullpen doesn't really give up home runs. So that's a huge factor in this situation. And I'll tell you what, I think you've got to give a lot of credit to Pat Murphy. Pat Murphy has not wavered on who the standard for the playing as a Milwaukee Brewer in the last 3 years. He's not wavered in who he is and who their team is. And you can see just by them winning over 100 games this year and the way they play, they're really concerned about the next pitch and winning the next inning and winning the next game. So it's a fun team to watch. And with the way Miz has pitched this year too, going to win the Cy Young, it's fun baseball. It's a great team to watch.
1: When you're in the batter's box and somebody's throwing 100, are you guessing that they're going to throw Like, because if you're saying, I think they're going to throw a curveball and they throw a fastball.

0: or vice versa, you're not going to catch up with those things, I'm going to guess.
1: Yeah, right? I mean, if you think about it, you know, hitting a baseball should be impossible. You have to decide, am I swinging? Am I not swinging? Is it up? Is it down? Is it a ball to strike, curveball, slider, fastball? So if you have a guy throwing 95 plus or 100 miles an hour, you got to hunt the fastball, because I really believe you got it. That's the pitch that you want to do damage on. And anything else that's up, if it's a slider, it's a curveball, if it's a changeup and it's up in your zone, your eyes are just going to react and go to it. So if you're facing a guy throwing 100, you got to respect that, obviously, and you got to be able to, you know, you got to be on that. And I feel like if you're on that, you can be on anything else.
0: But if I told you what Mizorowski was throwing, like, here comes a fastball, I'll even give you a location.
1: If he's throwing 105, now, if he's throwing 100, 101, I think that's a different animal than when he's throwing 105. Man, you could tell me it's coming. I'm going to give my best shot. But that's a different animal. That's why that his fastball is so unique. It's the one pitching game that gives everybody fits, because it's 104, 105. Now, when he's down to 100 and 101, which I think it's crazy that we're even saying that, we're like, oh, he's hittable. You know,
0: he's only throwing a 101.
1: Yeah, it's no big deal. 101, that's no big deal.
0: Is he the best pitcher in baseball?
1: I think he is right now. I mean, I really do. He's scuffing a little bit in the postseason with this pitch count and stuff, but also the Dodgers are making him work. But I think right now he's the best pitcher in baseball. Throwing 105, I think he's only getting better. And, yeah, I think he is right now.
0: And my guy, Yamamoto, I love watching him pitch, and you had to tune in early because he wasn't going to last. But, you know, I would never swing at his pitches.
1: Well, you know what's funny, Danny? He doesn't want you to swing at him. You know, the big start he had in his last outing, he threw 39% strikes. He's a master at the strike to ball. You know, if you're a great pitcher, it's like I think about Maddox. When you'd face Maddox back in the day, it would present itself as a strike. And when you go to swing, it was a ball. It was running a crisscross in the plate. That's Yamamoto. That's what makes him so good, with the split finger and the curveball. But I tell you what, that's why the Brewers are really good. They kind of waited him out.
0: Yeah.
1: You saw some 10, 12 pitch at bats. They weren't chasing the split as much as other teams were. And they're the best team in baseball at the chase rate of not chasing. And, you know, we haven't seen Yamamoto go 2 2/3 in a long, long time.
0: What do you make of the Guardians beating the Rays?
1: Well, I think the one thing with the Guardians, you know, their Achilles heel these past few years is they can't hit the long ball and they can't score runs. And that's kind of starting to flip. I mean, in game one against the Rays, Rasmussen held him down. DeLauder gets the one to left center. Then Bailey clips him in the seventh. And then all of a sudden, the floodgates open. They end up scoring, I think, they scored nine runs.
0: Yeah.
1: Seven runs. And they did a couple of them on a couple long balls. So I think the Guardians pitching, their starting pitching's good. Their bullpen's lights out. If they can hit DP, we might see them in the World Series.
0: Can you explain Jose Ramirez?
1: Man, just one of the best players this generation. I mean, the guy does sides of the plate. If you put his splits up to DP, you couldn't tell. You know, he's almost the exact same righty and lefty, which that's usually not the case. And he steals bases, and he's a real leader, man. This guy goes out, leads by example, and he's as clutch as they come. It's so fun to watch him.
0: I know you're busy. Thanks for joining us as always.
1: You're the best, dude. Thanks for having me on, man.
0: That's Sean Casey, MLB Network analyst. You can see him on MLB Tonight throughout the World Series, and his podcast, his own show, the Mayor's Office podcast. Reiterating what I'm reading from The Athletic, the Dodgers plan to gauge whether Shohei Ohtani's lingering injuries warrant him sitting out Game 3. Dave Roberts says that he will continue to play him if he deems himself healthy. He went 0-for-4 with a couple of strikeouts. Dodgers manager Dave Roberts told The Athletic that he would have a, quote, conversation with Ohtani during today's workout in L.A. to try to figure out what's best for him. That's what I don't understand. If you sit him out a game, like, what are you going to gain from that? Is he going to get that much healthier, that much better? And that would be the one question that I have. Or maybe let's just get him out of, take him out of this pressure spotlight here, because he's not 100%. and maybe nothing's going to change, maybe makes it worse, but also what it does to your lineup. It's nice to have him in there, but that's only when you know that he's in the on-deck circle or you're going to have to face him at some point in this inning. Maybe you sit him down just because it's best for your team. I don't know if it's best for Ohtani, but it might be best for your team. Let's see, a couple of phone calls here. Fred in West Virginia. Hi, Fred. What do you have for me?
2: So this is for Todd. I've seen there's new headline for the LA Rams here. Instead of it being Sean McYay, it's Sean McNay.
0: Oh, okay. Todd, how do you feel about
3: Sean
0: that?
3: Sean McNay.
0: Yeah.
3: Looked like they were going to win, and then they lost a heartbreaker at home in overtime, so that would be a McNay situation.
0: Thank you, Todd.
3: Very good.
0: Aaron in New York. Hi, Aaron.
4: Hey, big fan, long time, first time. 5'10", 173. So I wanted to talk a little bit about this NFL wives and girlfriends front. I understand why the league is doing it. Obviously, it was a bigger story earlier on in the year in terms of training camp and seeing, you know, Madison Beer and these other celebrities and wives and girlfriends on the field. You know, featuring these romantic partners, like, do we really care about Haley Steinfeld's reaction to Josh Allen's touchdown run? You know, I get what they want to do. They want to reach new audiences and be open and be, you know, mindful of how the world is changing everything. But, you know, I get it's a humanizing element to the character. And it's not so much a complaint, it's more curiosity. You know, once maybe, sure, but it felt like overkill last night in particular. Kind of reminds me of that Mr. Beast feature to open, I think, last season on, I think it was Netflix, where it's like, get Mr. Beast off my screen. I'm curious to get your team's thoughts on this, right? How this is developing as a feature or a bug of the NFL broadcast.
0: No, I think there's probably a game plan of showing a different audience. Instead of some guy in a jersey and a painted face screaming, I got tired of that a long, long time ago. You're going to show, you know, women who are watching, it's good for the product. Matthew Stafford giving his daughters kisses before the game. Now, did I have a problem with Justin Herbert and Madison Beer in training camp and she's running her fingers through his hair? Yeah, yeah. You know, like time and place for everything. It's not a slumber party here. Yes, Marvin.
5: When I was first starting in this business, I was a spotter. And before games, hey, if you see any celebrities, confirm that it's them because you are doing a TV show. And if Haley Steinfeld, my actress girlfriend or fiance or whatever she is, of course I'm going to put her on just like you do. I remember I did a game with the Cavaliers. Hey, there's Savannah, his wife, and there's his mother. They're going to go to them. They're going to see the family's reactions. Like, it's a TV show before anything else. I always try to tell people that. Production meetings, like, great, the game, but everything else that surrounds it makes the show happen.
0: Yes, Dylan.
6: Yeah, I mean, they're also, a lot of them are celebrities in their own right, too. So they're just like, oh, this celebrity's at the game. Obviously, they have a connection to the team, but, you know, why not? They're in the box cheering.
0: And she's an actress, and they're married. They just had a baby. So I'm okay with that. It's not on her or Taylor Swift. They don't go to the game and say, you got to show me five times. I mean, I don't need to see Robert Kraft or Jerry Jones, but they show them. You know, you're trying to give a cross-section of people. And if you look at the number, break down the number of women who watch the NFL, that percentage would probably surprise you. Yes, Dylan.
6: People get so fired up about like who they show on the screen or who's calling the games or whatever. I mean, that stuff is so unimportant. Like, does that really bother you that much?
0: It doesn't bother me.
6: No, not you. I'm talking to people out there who
0: it does. Yes, it does. Yes.
6: That's crazy.
0: A certain part of the population has a problem with Taylor Swift. Yes, Todd.
3: On a side note, especially if you're watching with young kids, how do you explain front row Amy? It's her seat, so she's entitled to be there. Should she cover up a little bit the cleavage woman that's on every single pitch? You can't help but see her behind home plate. What do we do with that?
0: You're the one that had a problem with it. You're the one that sent us a picture.
3: I surprisingly had a problem with it. At first, it was like, okay, but it's every pitch because of where she's sitting. You see that. I was just wondering, for those of us that may have young children, you know, someone may be uncomfortable with that.
0: Nobody else noticed, Todd.
3: It was right there behind home plate.
0: No, I know, but I'm sorry. I just That was a different Jugs gun.
3: Okay. So you brought it home for me. That's much better than anything I was saying.
0: Thank you, Todd. How about we take a break here? When we come back, Overshadowed Tuesday. Big Day Ray gets five players, and they got overshadowed this weekend, but not on Tuesday, because we shine the spotlight on those shadowed. We're back after this on the Dan Patrick Show. Dude.
3: You know, my attention.
0: I know.
3: You just got to say, dude, okay, what do you got?
0: No, I know. It's the dude wipes. But we got to get, I don't know where the shipment is. I said shipment. Yes, Todd.
3: The shipment's actually in my house. I'm having a wipeout like they do at Penn State. Oh. Mine's a wipeout. Oh. So it's all over the bathrooms in my house if you're looking for some.
0: Bloop, bloop. Yeah, that's why, because we have the dude wipes mountain.
3: I steal them. I'm just being honest.
0: No,
3: with
0: you're
3: you.
0: Not stealing, because I said if you need
3: well, you
0: to.
3: You can't borrow that kind of thing. You can't bring it back once
0: no,
3: it's
0: you
3: used.
0: Can't. So, but you don't have to steal it. You're just taking it.
3: Yeah, I could ask your permission, though. There were a couple of times I just grabbed a few and didn't
0: extra
3: say,
0: large dude wipes. They're made from 99% water and plant-sourced fibers.
3: Why not 100%?
0: I don't know, Todd. But I know they come in a variety of scents and sensations. Mint chill, shea shea butter, just to name a few.
3: You can get that at Baskin-Robbins.
0: Thank
3: oh,
0: you.
3: No, you said it's not. It's not
0: available
3: food.
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15: The Guardians continue to roll as they stole Game 1 in Tampa Bay as they beat the Rays 7-3 last night in the ALCS. Cleveland's bullpen combined to throw 5 innings of one-run ball. Drew Rasmussen went 6 innings, gave up 2 runs, and struck out 7 for the Rays in the Tampa Bay loss. The Rays will try to even the series later tonight in Game 2, which is at 6 o'clock. You can hear that one on our brother station, 103.9 and 98.3 ESPN The Fan. On Monday Night Football, the Bills took down the Rams 37-34 in overtime. Josh Allen was 12 of 19, threw for 210 yards and 1 touchdown. He accounted for another TD on the ground. With the win, the Bills improved to 4-1 on the year, while the Rams fall to 2-3. 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

0: I just had something that I haven't had in, I can't remember, a couple of decades. I had a Pop-Tart. It was staring at me, and I go, all right, I'll give it a spin. And tasted great. A little frosting on there. Haven't had a Pop-Tart in a long time. Yeah, Marvin.
1: Did you warm it up?
0: Yeah.
1: So good.
0: Yeah, it is. Yeah, still.
2: What flavor are we talking?
0: I'm not sure if it was strawberry, I think.
2: Some type of berry?
0: Yeah.
2: Cinnamon toast, or the cinnamon sugar one in the toaster is top notch.
0: Yeah, I forgot what I was missing. Yes, Todd?
3: Will you have another one in the near future, or is it like a cicada kind of pop?
0: I don't know. I don't. Might be a one and done, Todd.
3: Fair enough.
0: Yes, Marv?
1: Speaking of things you haven't had in a while, I had a Sloppy Joe maybe about a week ago.
0: Okay.
1: I was like, man, I have not had one in probably 25 years. Man, I've been missing out.
0: I think I've had it with my family, but growing up, we had Sloppy Joes, and then I never wanted to have sloppy. We had the same meal each day of the week. You know, Friday was going to be grilled cheese and tomato soup, and Sunday was spaghetti, and then you'd have ham on one night. So each day was the same meal. Meatloaf, all of those. I'm like, I don't want to eat those ever again. Yes, Dill.
2: Sloppy Joes were a big school lunch cafeteria thing, which seems like everyone ate the exact same thing. Like every cafeteria across the country had the exact same food.
0: By the way, I was seeing everybody arrive today, and Marvin came in a minivan.
2: I'm dirty.
0: And I went, what is going on here?
1: It's something new. Something new I'm trying out. Actually, I got into a car accident, and so my car is kind of on the outs. So
0: okay.
1: Thank God for good Liberty Mutual Insurance.
0: Liberty, Liberty, Liberty.
1: Yep. And so got a rental, and now I'm driving a white windowless van.
0: That's a creepy looking van.
1: Chris Hansen saw me.
0: Yes.
1: He was like, take a seat.
2: Marvin, why don't you take a seat?
0: Did I do something wrong? Is Robert Pattinson playing Chris Hansen in a movie? I didn't know anybody called for the To Catch a Predator, and I don't think Chris Hansen's happy with Robert Pattinson playing him in this movie. Yes, Ray.
4: Classic Batman to Chris Hansen. Arc
0: of course.
4: Right there.
0: Yeah. Of course.
2: Of course.
0: That pipeline. Yeah. Christian Bale did that. George Clooney did that. Ben Affleck. They all made that move. Yes, Dylan?
2: Well, I think he's mad because he doesn't like, they don't make him, I haven't seen it yet, but from what I've heard, they make him not the hero. I'm not going to say the villain, but it's not like he comes off glowing in it, which is odd considering probably, I'm assuming, the other people in the movie.
0: I don't even know what's the movie about? Just catching predators?
2: Yeah.
0: Is that, okay.
1: It's somehow, right. And somehow the guy catching him isn't the hero in the movie.
0: How is that possible that he's not the hero? He catches the bad guys.
2: I don't know. Maybe it's like the narrative is it was exploitative to film it. I don't know. But it's hard to imagine that he's the villain in that one.
0: Now, I haven't seen it. I haven't seen any trailers. I haven't seen any reviews. I've only seen the back and forth, it feels like, with Chris Hansen and those working on the movie, that he wasn't portrayed accurately, correctly. Yes, Marvin?
1: This calls for a field trip. Are we all going to the movie theaters to watch this?
0: No. Yeah.
1: DP, what do you got going on? The Sacramento Kings haven't started playing yet.
0: Hey, NBA starts in a week.
1: So we got a week.
0: Yeah. Yes, Dylan.
2: A matinee today, Dan?
0: No, I'd rather see the Anthony Bourdain movie.
2: I saw that.
0: Oh, how was it?
2: It was fun. It was, you know, it wasn't amazing by any means, but it was a fun watch. It's like a microcosm. You know, it's just the one summer he's in Provincetown.
0: Mm-hmm.
2: It was a fun movie. That's some good actors. Stavros, the comic, is in there.
0: Okay. Yes, Todd?
3: Can we just meet Marvin at the theater? Do we all have to pile into his unmarked vehicle and get pulled over by police?
0: I don't want to go in the van.
3: Neither do I.
0: Yeah, there's big candy back there.
3: Oh, no. What happened?
1: There's wine coolers.
0: Yeah. But that was always weird to catch a predator. And, you know, they'd always have these weird handle names. You know, this is my name on the internet. And then they'd show up with cat treats and milk and, you know, some like Twinkies or Ho-Hos. Yes, yes, Tom.
3: And they thought that they would be just allowed to go home after that.
0: Yeah.
3: Once they got put, it's like, yeah, this was probably a bad idea. I'm just going to go because there's not a team of cops going to tell you, get on the ground. What are you doing?
0: Yes, Dylan.
2: All the stuff they bring is like the greatest hits from Todd's pantry. It's all of his favorite snacks.
0: Favorite food. All right, time to play the overshadow and, you know, some like Twinkies or Ho-Hos. Yes, yes, Tom.
3: And they thought that they would be just allowed to go home after that.
0: Yeah.
3: Once they got put, it's like, yeah, this was probably a bad idea. I'm just going to go because there's not a team of cops going to tell you, get on the ground. What are you doing?
0: Yes, Dylan.
2: All the stuff they bring is like the greatest hits from Todd's pantry. It's all of his favorite snacks.
0: Favorite food. All right, time to play the overshadowed Tuesday game. Oh, we got some music there. These players overshadowed this weekend. Overshadowed Tuesday. Jared Goff. How about Jared Goff? Huh. Second in passing, second in touchdowns. No interceptions. He's completing 67% of his passes. Right now, MVP odds, 11th. Overlooked. How about Seahawks defensive tackle Byron Murphy II? Playing alongside Leonard Williams, he is often forgotten about. Against the Niners, who hadn't allowed a sack all year long, Murphy had 2 sacks, 6 tackles in a loss. Third-year player out of Texas. How about Elijah Ponder, Patriots edge rusher, out of Cal Poly? After recording 2 sacks against the Raiders this weekend, he now has 4.5, good for 6th best in the NFL. But wait, there's more. The Dolphins running back, Ali income-free Gordon. He has been a rare bright spot for the Dolphins. 88 yards and a touchdown loss against the Bengals in 2 games as a starter, averaging 94 yards per game. Went to Oklahoma State. Ollie Gordon. Bengals safety Jordan Battle. He called out Malik Willis, said that he was tipping his throws, and he did this a couple of days before they played. Battle came away with 2 interceptions, 7 tackles, and a win against the Dolphins. That's Big Day Ray's overshadowed Tuesday.
1: Yeah. Okay, Big Day Ray.
2: Yeah.
1: All right. You think you're stupid.
4: Snuck Jared Goff in there.
0: Yeah, you being a Lions fan.
4: He should be an MVP candidate,
0: yes,
4: if we're being realistic.
0: Yes.
4: What does he need to do to win the MVP? He's still 11th best odds.
0: I don't think he does anything incredible. I think we look at Jahmyr Gibbs and Amon-Ra St. Brown as being great at what they do. But you got Jameson Williams, Sam Laporta. Maybe he should put up great numbers. I mean, not fair to him, but he is taking advantage of all of his weapons. And if they were undefeated, then we'd be talking about him the way we are Brock Purdy. Yes, Ray.
4: He is doing it now without Ben Johnson, which was a knock on for a while.
0: Yeah.
4: So that's impressive, too.
0: Brandon in Utah. Hi, Brandon.
5: 165. Just wanted to chime in real quick on the celebrity viewing at the NFL games. I think there's another element to it where just general celebrity fatigue, especially considering how a lot of people feel that, you know, many of these celebrities are living so out of touch with average folks that, you know, they just kind of want to have a break from seeing them, whether it's on their phones or what have you. So I think it really is just kind of just an absolute fatigue with certain celebrities.
0: Yeah, but, you know, Haley Steinfeld is not going to give me celebrity fatigue. I mean, like, all right, she's there. I got Timothy Chalamet fatigue during the NBA Finals. Way too much of the Ben Stiller, way too much. I mean, Spike is there. Spike is fine. But, you know, everything was. And Marista Hargitay, what is she on?
1: Law and Order, SVU, how dare you?
0: Yeah, I've never seen an episode. Anne Hathaway, big Knicks fan. And she seems like she's a legitimate big fan. I think there was a clip where she was trying to explain to somebody about OG Anunoby. That's great. I love that. Yes, Marv.
1: I think the Chalamet fatigue happened because he's relatively new, but he has pictures with like Landry Fields and Andy Routins that prove that he's from New York. So I completely understand why they're showing him, because he's a really big time actor and he's been a Knicks fan. It's not like he's Johnny come lately.
0: Yeah, but then you bring your Kardashian girl.
1: That's a different animal. I know,
0: but that's where it's like, okay, enough. Could somebody else show up for a Knicks game? It's a big city. But yeah, Timothée Chalamet, a little celebrity fatigue there. And Taylor Swift, it doesn't bother me at all. You know, it's like, all right, she's there. She's married to Travis Kelce. Great. I couldn't care less. It's fine. It doesn't ruin my day. Let's put it that way. Yes, Ray?
4: I think if you were a fan through the Raymond Felton era, you can sit courtside as much as you want. I don't have a problem with it.
0: David in Ohio. Hi, David. What do you have for me today?
6: Hey, Dan, I had two comments about the Pop-Tarts. I think Bill Belichick's girlfriend eat those for breakfast. Number two, the best flavor is hot fudge sundae. Just pop that in the freezer for like an hour. Take it out. It's the best flavor, in my opinion. So, thank you.
0: Thank you, David. Yes, Dilly.
2: In the freezer.
0: Yeah, I know.
2: Pop-Tart in the freezer.
0: Yeah.
2: I haven't heard that one.
0: Jason in Tennessee. Hi, Jason.
7: Hey, DP, thanks for taking my call. First time, long time, 5'10 and a moderately aerodynamic 165. Mm. I'm a lifelong Bronco fan, and my question is, how long do you give the Broncos offense before you stop calling it a slow start and start calling it a problem? The Broncos were inconsistent last year, and through the early part of the season, it looks exactly the same. Because right now what I'm seeing doesn't look good.
0: Well, I guess Sean is now taking back the play calling duties, Todd.
3: Yes, the big problem is, and I'm getting this on an algorithm because I clicked on one thing, so now I'm getting 15 different versions of how Bo Nix is missing open receivers. They're not letting him throw it down the middle. They're not letting him throw long. They're just safe. He's checking too much and throwing little short, safer passes, and that's holding up the offense when there's guys supposedly wide open. They're showing clips of Cortland Sutton or Waddle or whoever, and they're wide open, and instead he's checking it off and dumping it.
0: Yes, Ray.
4: What's strange about that offense is you trade a first-round pick for Jalen Waddle, and they don't use him. He has 18 catches, 204 yards, and one touchdown in five games. Why trade a first-round pick for him?
0: Yeah, I don't get it. Unless he's just not, you know, some of these guys have great straightaway speed. Well, that can only really work in one pass pattern. I like my wide receivers to be quicker than faster. I want you to be able to get to spots here. But, I mean, he does have a season where he had 1,300 yards. But is he going to be that kind of receiver for Denver? Because they need that. Yes, Marvin.
1: Yeah, I think route running is more important than long-form speed. Outside of Randy Moss, every other all-time great receiver was a phenomenal route runner.
0: Bob Hayes wasn't, but that was back in the 70s.
1: But I'm talking about considered to be top 15 all-time receiver. You think of guys like Chris Carter, like phenomenal route runner.
0: Yeah.
1: But guys with straight-ahead speed, like the scare I saw... I heard it, I forgot who it was, but a cornerback was like, what's the scariest thing you saw? He's like, Randy Moss putting his hands up. Randy Moss putting one arm up. Yes.
0: He would do that down the field.
1: Yeah, you know, scary. He's like, that was the scariest thing on the football field, just to see Randy double covered.
0: Yes, Todd.
3: I would like to offer a Hebrew version of the Broncos playbook and sit next to Sean Payton and Davis Webb, and you go right to left, and this way the fourth quarter is the first quarter, and God forbid they can take a lead early in the game and not wake up very late in the game.
0: Huh?
3: In Hebrew, we read right to left. So with the playbook, whatever they have for the fourth quarter, it should be the first quarter, and that's what you do. You start pretending the first quarter is the fourth quarter and not waiting until there's 6 minutes left in the game to wake up.
0: All right. Thank you.
3: You got it.
0: Good yontif. Much enough.
3: Good shoutouts.
0: Yeah. L'chaim. Yes, Dylan.
2: I believe Japanese manga is also read right to left.
0: Right to left.
2: Back to front.
3: I see that too. Stop waiting till the fourth quarter to wake up.
0: How about we take a break?
3: So frustrating.
0: Oh,
3: Bo Nix is missing wide open receivers. And I like Bo Nix, but I got to say, when he's
0: going to take a break, it'll be last call for phone calls. What we learn, what's in store tomorrow, final results of the poll question right after this.

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12: The Guardians continue to roll as they stole game one in Tampa Bay as they beat the Rays 7-3 last night in the ALCS. Cleveland's bullpen combined to throw five innings of one-run ball. Drew Rasmussen went six innings, gave up two runs, and struck out seven for the Rays in the Tampa Bay loss. The Rays will try to even the series later tonight in Game 2, which is at 6 o'clock. You can hear that one on our brother station, 103.9 and 98.3 ESPN The Fan. On Monday Night Football, the Bills took down the Rams 37-34 in overtime. Josh Allen was 12 of 19, threw for 210 yards and one touchdown. He accounted for another TD on the ground. With the win, the Bills improved to 4-1 on the year, while the Rams fall to 2-3. 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
0: Last call for phone calls, what we learn, what's in store tomorrow. Joey Votto back on the program. He'll join us tomorrow. Final results of the poll question, also this day in sports history. A couple more phone calls as well. Jake in Honolulu. Hi, Jake. What do you have for me today?
13: Hey, 5'7", Big Mac under 170. Just to follow up with the How to Catch a Predator, I just learned recently it's about, I guess when they were in the situation, one of the predators ended up killing themselves. So that's kind of what the movie's about. So I think that's why the guy doesn't want that movie to come out.
0: Oh, okay. Well, thank you. It wasn't something I was looking for. It doesn't feel like it's going to be a feel-good movie.
14: No,
0: I don't think so. I mean, I love watching Dateline, but most times it's not a feel-good story there either. Todd, you're a big Dateline guy.
15: Yeah, that's why I hesitate to say, I catch myself when I say I love Dateline, because it's about someone that got murdered in real life. So I like to say, you know, I find it very interesting the way they share the story and you try to guess who did it.
0: Thank you, Todd.
15: Because you can't really love a show where actual people were killed in a horrible fashion by their loved ones, usually.
0: Let me hear your Dateline impersonation.
15: Remember the old woman sitting at the park bench by the pond minding her own business? Oh, she wasn't minding her business at all. She was seeing everything, and she was chirping away to the Tampa Police Department. Coming up, last house on the left. Don't watch alone. Dateline continues.
0: How about this day in sports history, Marvin?
16: All right, I got a couple. Today we're talking Pittsburgh. 1903, the Boston Red Sox defeated the Pirates in the first modern World Series. They won the series 5-3. And in 1971, the first World Series night game was telecast on NBC. Baltimore defeated Pittsburgh 4-3 in Game 4 at Three River Stadium.
0: 1985, Vince Coleman was injured before an NLCS game. The motorized stadium tarp rolled onto his left leg. Still, when you look at an injury list, you know, how did you come up with that injury? Well, of course, the tarp that comes on the field when it's raining. Yes, Marv.
16: Next summer in Tahoe, you should bring that up when you see him.
0: Yeah, he did have a great nickname. Vincent Van Gogh. Yes, Ray.
14: That's something that Todd is convinced is inevitably going to happen to him.
15: I already have tarpal tunnel. Fingers are very stiff.
0: No, I'm going to give you a bloop on that one. I'll give you a bloop on that one. Bill Mazeroski hit a home run in the bottom of the ninth on this day, 1960, as the Pirates eked out a win over the Yankees, Game 7 of the World Series.
15: We're talking Pittsburgh.
0: No, that, God, that was so bad when you did that song at the draft.
15: I thought it was a hit single, but I couldn't get it sold by the record companies. Didn't want it.
0: Aaron in Fort Wayne. Hi, Aaron. What do you have for me today?
17: Hey, Dan. I appreciate you taking my call. I got a suggestion and a comment for Todd, but the Pop-Tart, next time you go back to it, put some butter on it. I mean, somebody pointed this out to me. It is a game changer with the Pop-Tarts, especially with the and I guarantee you, your 6- and 7-year-old kids are not keyed in on the cleavage in the front row compared to you yourself and the way you're keyed in on it.
0: That would be the cleavage guardian.
15: I was less offended, more just wondering if you're sitting with, like, you know, my kids are 21 and 24 and don't even live at home anymore. But if I'm sitting there with my 8-year-old kid, a first, second grader, third grader, and they're like, you know, and they happen to point to the screen, what is that? I'm like, I don't know what to say to them.
0: No. The 8-year-old is not pointing to a woman with cleavage.
15: What if
0: in the
15: I
0: front?
15: Pointed out to the kid?
0: Yes,
15: and then
0: you
15: they,
0: would do that.
15: And then they want to know why I pointed at the kid.
0: But you were obsessed with this.
15: I did. I texted all of you.
0: I know. And it sent us pictures.
15: I didn't know she was an actual person. I'm like, I of course Googled that, and she's like a front row Amy. I didn't know she has an actual name. She's some kind of big Brewer fan season ticket holder.
0: Wait, what do you mean you didn't know if she was real?
15: I wasn't familiar with front row Amy. I didn't think she was an AI generated thing sitting on the TV screen behind home plate, like some kind of advertisement, but she's like a thing. She's like a popular Brewers fan that feels a need to be on camera for every pitch with her cleavage.
0: Yes, Dylan.
18: Todd just sees giant boobs on TV. He's like, that can't be real.
0: No.
15: I forgot there was a baseball game going on. I just got lost it. Like, oh, this
0: are you doing your podcast today, the Toddcast?
15: Yeah, we are.
18: Yeah.
0: Okay. That'll be available at Dan Patrick.
15: Possible topic.
18: Boobs.
15: Front row
0: Dan,
15: Amy?
0: DanPatrick.com. I remember the first time my son noticed women. We were at Hooters. That was the infamous. My wife turned off the cable because she wanted to get the kids ready to go back to school. And I still, it was this Saturday, I had to watch college football. And I said to my three daughters and my son, I said, all right, we're going to Hooters, but we're not telling mom. And they go, okay. So we went to Hooters. All of a sudden, my son focused in on the color orange and changed his life, I think. And of course, the youngest daughter ratted me out as soon as we walked in. We're not supposed to tell you we went to Hooters. You went where? Yes, Todd.
15: That's actually how I became a Bronco fan, with the whole orange crush. Yeah. I don't know if you guys were aware of that. That's really how that
0: happened. Let's see. John in Missouri. Hi, John. What do you have for me today?
19: Hi, Dan. Thanks for taking the call. Great day for me. First time I get to talk to you, longtime listener. My call is, the reason for the call is, our announcers for the pro and college football games, are they incentivized to gush over the coaches and the offensive defensive coordinators? For example, safety blitz happens, and immediately they go, man, Jim Knowles really dialed up a great safety blitz today.
0: I think there are certain favorites. I remember Kirk Herbstreit loved Todd Monken, and he was always dialing up something. Spags, they love Spags. Brett Venables. Where was he?
14: Clemson.
0: Clemson. Oh, yeah. He was dialing up some plays. He's dialing up something there for Dabo. Not dialing up as much, although they did, you know, win the Red River Rivalry shootout. Let's go around the room and see if we learned anything. Todd, did you learn anything today?
15: I did. Hot Take Marvin says Eli Manning gets into the Hall of Fame because his two Super Bowl wins were specifically against Tom Brady.
0: Dylan.
18: Defensive coordinators dial. Offensive coordinators have a bag of tricks.
0: Marvin.
16: Sean Casey got his nickname in the Cape Cod League.
0: Sean Casey once thrown out by the left fielder at first base. Big Day Ray.
14: Front row Amy is a real person, not AI.
0: Todd, what did I learn?
15: Andrew in Washington, confused by how locked in the Rams offense was in the final moments of regulation, but somehow confused in OT.
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28: 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Steelers defensive tackle Cam Hayward. Actor and director James McAvoy. And now it's
1: Well, hey, everybody. Welcome to this edition of the Rich Eisen Show. We're live on Disney Plus, live on the ESPN app, live on ESPN Radio and Sirius XM Channel 80. Wow, what a finish to week number five in the National Football League. One of the wildest weekends in football that I can remember. Cam Hayward has just been sitting around. I'm assuming he watched all this stuff because the Steelers won.
2: Right.
1: Against the Colts. And he says he doesn't watch if the Steelers lose. The Steelers are 3-2. Cam Hayward's going to join us in the third hour of the show. Ian Rappaport with the latest from that game and the aftermath and the Marvin Harrison Jr. trade and everything else that's going on in the NFL from week five into week six. He will be joining us on this program on an Overreaction Monday on a Tuesday show. The actor James McAvoy, who many of you might remember from the X-Men movies and things of that nature, he is going to be joining us in studio coming up in hour number three in support of this new movie that he's acting in and directing for the first time in his career called California Schemin'. He'll be here in hour number three. You threw out on the WeatherTech fan line at 844-204-RICH, number to dial. Hello, Chris Brockman. How are you,
2: sir? Hello, Rich Eisen. I'm great, man.
1: Back from the game, huh?
2: Oh, my goodness. What an atmosphere.
1: Mike Del Tufo. I thought of you so many times when the Rams were called for false starts in their own building, Mike.
3: I was watching.
1: It was because of the people you put in your seats.
3: Probably.
1: Well done. Rough night for you as well. As a Los Angeles sports fan, for the two teams you half root for, the Rams and the Dodgers both losing, put it together. It's one loss that you can't get over.
3: Exactly, Rich.
2: This guy.
1: TJ Jefferson, light the candle. I should be more positive coming into this day.
4: I mean, every day you should
1: I
4: be
1: should
4: positive,
1: be. You know? It's an Overreaction Monday on a Tuesday show. TJ's here, everybody here. Again, 844-204-RICH, number to dial right here on the show. If we are going to see the Rams somehow put together four quarters of clean action, if we're going to see the Rams get healthy and at some point start stringing wins together and making the Super Bowl again when it is being hosted in their building and taking on, let's just say, a 4-1 team now from Western New York, making the Super Bowl finally with Josh Allen as their quarterback. In other words, if what we saw last night is a preview of Super Bowl 61, sign me up. I understand that Chiefs fans would say, hold on a minute, we're 4-0. Vikings fans, hey, wait a minute. Niners fans who are like, we want to play in our home away from home, which we consider SoFi Stadium to be, even though the Rams made the Super Bowl in that one year it was in SoFi by beating the 49ers in the NFC Championship game in that building. No matter, the Niners are like, hold on a minute. I know there's a ton of other fan bases that would be like, don't sign me up for that. Sign me up for my team being there.

0: Mm-hmm. And then it happened. Points a palooza. One touchdown after another. Troy Aikman said it. The rest of America sitting around watching it knew it. Whoever's got the ball last is going to win it. And that happened. We just didn't know it was going to be an overtime when he said it in regulation. And you knew that the Bills were trying to get the ball last in regulation. And I was screaming at the screen, texting it to groups. Rams should just let James Cook score.
1: Yeah.
0: Because they were running out of time. And if they were trying to play defense and burn their timeouts, they could potentially have a shot at a game-tying field goal drive attempt starting somewhere inside their own territory with only 40-something seconds left. And James Cook scored with a minute and change to go. And the Rams tied the game with one timeout in their back pocket. They didn't even need it. They didn't even use it. That's how on tilt all these offenses were in regulation, in which just Josh Allen's just keeping doing Josh Allen things, man. 107 scramble yards for Josh Allen last night. There's a photograph of one of his many scrambles. Second most in his career. You know, he wound up with 110 yards rushing in this game. And, you know, 121, pardon me, on the ground in 10 carries. He led the team in rushing. Now, very few on called runs. But I was saying the other day on this program, and it proves it again when he comes up with 210 yards passing and 121 yards rushing. He had more rushing yards than the Rams combined. Mm-hmm. 77 for the Rams as Stafford winged it around for 50-plus attempts again. And Allen needed to do every last thing that he did last night. But once again, proving that he is one of the most dynamic rushers of the football in the NFL. It helps. I'm sure all running backs would be like say, Derrick Henry or McCaffrey or even James Cook. It would be helpful if every single time I ran the ball that every defender would either be behind me because they're trying to rush me, or every defender has their backs turned to me because they're running the other way. I get it. I understand that.
1: Very helpful.
0: I know that.
1: Yeah.
0: But short yardage, Allen is unstoppable as well. And if there are design runs, he's unstoppable as well. Again, I'm saying to you, this guy is the Shohei Ohtani of the National Football League. And I understand the way that Ohtani's currently playing. Everyone here in Los Angeles knows he might not play game three of the NLCS because of the way that he's struggling at the plate right now. You get the point. He's two players in one. Two players in one. And even with all that, the Rams had this thing perfectly set up because their landman has a punch. And clearly the Rams in their defensive meeting rooms this week said, if James Cook is running the ball, punch at it because it's there to be punched out. And it happened twice. One landing at the feet of Aaron Donald, as a matter of fact, for his first fumble recovery of his return. And it set the Rams up in overtime. Because Khalil Shakir, who was running free, he gets tripped up, meaning the Bills have got to keep matriculating to score, and it looked like they would score another touchdown, and instead it's a punch out, and all the Rams need to do is get a field goal, and Stafford was doing his MVP thing, 40 of 54 for 383 yards and three touchdowns, no interceptions, and he had him set up, and the Rams just decided to go conservative the minute that they were in the sniffing zone for their kicker, who had already missed in Harrison Meavis on the night. And they decided to

0: I mean, there's the only phrase for it. It looked like they turtled up. A 3rd and 5 call. They ran it from their own 30. You could see after Kyren Williams was stopped for no gain on 3rd down, you could see Davante Adams sort of throw his hands up in the air. And I saw that, and I'm like, okay. Sure enough, Mevis lines up. And a very tall Buffalo Bill blocks it. Greg Russo, he has been balling out this year. And it looked like they saw something in the Rams' protection scheme that they could take advantage of. And it looked like Russo was the one that they're like, you're the one who's going to come through this hole. Check the box. Bingo. Just when they needed it, they blocked it. And the Rams, once again, have a special teams meltdown situation to cost them an opportunity to win the game. And then the Bills win the game with their own field goal attempt right after the 2-minute warning in overtime. And they walk out winners. 4-1, had a win to stay in first place through 5 weeks because they just lost the Patriots, who had just beaten the Raiders right behind them. They'd have been in second place had they not blocked Harrison Mevis's field goal, assuming it would have split the uprights if it didn't hit Russo's hand. And now the Rams are 2-3. Leading Sean McVay to say he's never been more pissed after a game in his recent memory.
1: This one is, this is the one, this stings. And it's going to hurt, but we can't afford to let it, we can't let this team beat us twice. And we're going to have to regroup and reset ourselves. And it's been a while since I've been this pissed after a game, too.
0: Yeah, I mean, lots to be pissed about. Listen, for a team that runs the ball well, and everything seems to be predicated off it, they stopped running it. They did get 2 rushing touchdowns, 1 from each guy. And then it was the Puka show. 17 receptions, 24 targets. He's that good. I understand. Listen, we're nitpicking. They should have won the game. They should have won the game. It's the 3rd down call that you're now, you can easily second guess.
2: 1st down too, I thought as well.
0: As soon as they got into that nearing the zone, I thought maybe they would try and wing it one more time to get that much closer. But this is McVay after the game on the 3rd down call.
1: I wish I would have had a better play call and gone for it, got it a lot tighter. I'm sick right now with myself, and I'm so proud of that group. You know, this is the tough part of sports, but I'm proud of that team. I'm proud of the way that we battled, and I'm sick that we came up short. And you know, I'll be regretting, you know, kicking that and not having a better call to be able to go for it on 3rd down and go to 4th or whatever it was. And that's on me.
0: Hey, that goes a long way in the same way that we were, you know, praising McVay for huddling his team up in the 4th quarter on the sideline in Philadelphia, and then they came back and won it, and giving that praise to him, you know, taking ownership is great. It doesn't win the game, though, that's for sure. Stafford afterwards had this to say after, a brilliant night for him. Missed a few throws that you're in the same way that when Jackson Smith and Jigba didn't catch that one against the Niners, you're like, whoa. And a couple times when somebody's open and he airmails them, you're like, whoa. Like, you don't expect it. You just expect it to be right on target because he's that good.
3: Look around the league, tough to find a perfect game. You know, we're going to try to go out there and score every time we touch the ball. There's no question about it. I love the fight that we had as a team. Listen, you're playing a really good football team in Buffalo. You know, you're going to have to fight tooth and nail to go get a win. And give ourselves some opportunities, didn't come away with it. Disappointing, obviously, but short week. Got to move on and be ready to rock and roll.
0: Only 4 times in the last 2 seasons has a team lost with their quarterback throwing for 370 or more pass yards, 3 or more passing touchdowns, and no interceptions. And they're all 4 games lost by the same quarterback. Matthew Stafford. Week 5 overtime loss in SoFi to the Niners last year. The overtime loss to the Seahawks on that Thursday night with that crazy-ass two-point conversion that didn't go their way. The NFC Championship game against the Seahawks and last night. And entering the game, teams with 450 or more yards, 30 or more touchdowns and zero giveaways and at least two takeaways were 35-0 since the middle of last century, including the playoffs. Those teams are now 35-1.
2: Yeah, that tells me they throw it too much. There's not enough balance to the offense.
0: That may be it, too. It's just they don't play a clean sheet game yet. Every single one of those games you could point out, up, they struggled in the red zone, or up, their kicking game didn't go, or up, they're not balanced enough on offense. They're just, and the mistakes that they make, the other teams, you know, by the way, Niners, Seahawks, Bills, those are teams that if you make the mistakes again, they're going to beat you over the head with it. So that's, again, what I'm going to say. First, two things, two observations. One, I'm wondering if, as they entered the zone for Mevis, and they were close enough. The
2: dreaded Mevis zone?
0: The dreaded Mevis zone. Yeah. That, do you think, for a split second, subliminally or mind's eye, who knows, the Giants trying to get more yards in overtime against the Commanders, and Cam Scataboo fumbled it.
2: Yeah.
0: And then the Commanders trying to get more yards to win it, let the clock run out. And that you know, S happens, let's avoid the S happening, is what caused McVay to call the plays that he did. Because Stafford, you know, you can trust him, I'd imagine. Although he can sometimes put the ball in harm's way. Might not do it. Devontae Adams is going to catch it, won't go off his hand. Same thing with Puka. Or, like what happened to your team to start this crazy-ass week. Looks like Gotti is going to drive to tie this game, or at least have an opportunity to do it. And the pass is a little bit off, goes off of Jake Ferguson's shoulder pad, up in the air. Easy pick to end the game, and you lose.
4: I don't think any of that came into Sean's
0: mind. All right.
4: Because coaches always tell you, oh, I didn't see that game, I wasn't watching.
0: Maybe.
4: Those guys are so locked in. I don't
0: know how you could avoid not knowing what happened in Washington, D.C. when you're not even playing that day.
4: That's what they all say, though.
0: Maybe. The other observation is this. Myles Garrett, you know, he was up in the booth a couple weeks ago. We saw that during the game against the Giants. And I even had my timeline going, what's he doing? Like, why isn't he with his teammates? His head's not in the game. He's up there having, you know, chicken tenders. By the way, Cooper loves the SoFi Stadium chicken tenders. Number one in his program. Number one in his heart.
5: They are good.
0: And I'm like, listen, when you're just 2 weeks removed or 1 week removed from knee surgery,
4: yeah,
0: you don't stand on the sideline.
2: Yeah,
0: so somebody starts rolling out of bounds and coming out of bounds, and now suddenly you're out for the year. They put you in the booth so you're safe with your chicken tenders. But he was down on the field last night.
4: A little more healed.
0: That's what I'm saying. He's got to be close. And defensively, they need him. Seriously, think about it. Like, what if the Rams played without Jared Verse for the first six games this year and they were running it back with him? They'd have missed him. Now, Aaron Donald wouldn't be there to play the way that he is. I'm still going to they're too damn talented for this to be an indication that they're not going to have the dream season that we all thought that they would be able to have, even though everybody thought they were going to go into Thanksgiving and perhaps their first meeting with Seattle in week 16 undefeated, and they already have three losses through 5 weeks. You look at their schedule, they're at Arizona, they're home for Arizona next, at Vegas, home for the winless Chargers, at the Commanders, at Arizona. 1,000% they should win the next five. I know what they should do. They win the next five. Four of the next five, they go 4-1. That would make them 6-4 going into a bye. The issue is the division might be gone.
2: Oh, it's already gone.
0: We'll see.
2: The 3.5 back of San Francisco, they're not catching.
0: It's a tough hole to dig out of for the division.
2: I think they need to focus on getting to that 10-11 win number right
0: And I think
2: now.
0: They absolutely
2: can. Get in the playoffs.
0: Absolutely can.
2: They just make too many mistakes. Sean McVay gets a little too cute and kind of overcoaches. And Stafford, you saw it last night. What 24 targets for Puka? Locks in a little too much on Puka and kind of forces it.
0: Yes.
2: When Devontae Adams, Higbee had a nice night. They got a lot of tight ends. Just need a little bit more balance on offense. Mm-hmm. 54 passes to 23 runs is not sustainable.
0: Yeah, so I'm not hitting a panic button on the Rams, but you knew that would be my my take anyway. But I think
2: Let's
0: see what it looks like when Garrett's back with Donald. That can button up the back end a little bit more. And offensively, they're as good as there is in the NFL.
4: So, Chris, are you saying that the problem is the offense when the defense gave up 37 points? I mean, the guys putting up these type of numbers, they should win.
2: Well, look, honestly, watching both teams last night, neither team looks like a Super Bowl team. They don't play good enough on defense.
0: May I just jump in real quick here? Is they don't maybe look like a Super Bowl team? Both teams could win the Super Bowl, 100%.
2: Not giving up 34 points.
0: Or the Super Bowl could be a high-scoring affair, and yeah, they can. They can.
2: I don't know.
0: I understand defense wins championships, et cetera, so on and so forth. But
4: I don't know if that's true.
0: Warren Sapp used to tell me, defense gives you a chance, offense wins championships. And these two have it going on. To your point, though, TJ, I thought the Rams played a good first half had they cashed in, because they were going on long drives and keeping Josh Allen nailed to the bench. And then in the second half, again, I don't know. In Sean McVay, you got to trust. It's just that simple, because this offense is just going to be, it's so unstoppable. Puka's unreal. Devontae Adams, in my mind, first ballot Hall of Famer, he's option two.
2: And he's not getting the ball enough.
0: Well, again, in losses, that's what you would say. In a win, had Mevis split the uprights, it's all like Rams bouncing back, man. They had a very difficult Josh Allen in their house, and the Bills have a massive problem with their running back fumbling it too much.
2: Well, Allen didn't play great either.
0: I thought Allen was...
2: Didn't play great passing the ball. The stats look good.
0: He had a bad interception.
2: He had Shakir kind of broke that long one. The interception was really bad at the end of the first half, and all of his runs were scrambles.
0: But that's a problem, because he can do it, and they can win games with it.
2: I would imagine in the playoffs, they're not going to have zero spy on Josh Allen.
0: It's 5 weeks in, and they're 4-1. You are what you are. They're in first place. They're going to be in the mix without a doubt, the Bills are in the mix. Because Josh Allen is just second to none, man. He'll make mistakes. He's not perfect. But good Lord, is he just unfreaking stoppable? And it's just like, you could put a spy out there, which the Rams didn't do enough of, in my opinion, and it doesn't matter. Business decisions galore. You got to rush right. And if you get too far behind him, he's gone. And if you pen him in and he could extend the play, he'll make a play. This is what Josh Allen said about using his legs last night.
3: When it's there, it's there. I don't want to make a living in that. I understand that. But I do know how much of a backbreaker that can be on a defense when you feel like you're in pretty good coverage. And the D-line, felt like they were getting into good spots, but feeling like there was some room to maneuver in there and just finding ways to keep the chains moving there, especially late in the game.
0: It is demoralizing.
2: Mm-hmm.
0: It's a backbreaker. It is an absolute weapon. And I don't care if it's just like, well, it broke down and it went down the field. The back pocket wild card is always, I'm taking off and I'm breaking your back and I'm stealing your soul and I'm snatching your hearts and souls. Honestly, he is so good at that.
4: And again, not a little man coming at you.
0: Not at all. It's a business-ass decision. How are you going to stop it?
2: And I don't think he slid once. He was trying to run people over.
0: And that may be a problem later on in his career, but who cares right now? He doesn't.
4: I was yelling, get down at the TV.
0: I think I don't know if you saw it. I don't know. We have all different algorithms, but somebody popped into my timeline on Threads with a statement that Josh Allen throws his body around like he's renting it.
2: That's funny.
0: I'm like, yeah.
4: That's pretty good.
0: It's a piece. Like, he's renting the body. I'll just ding it up and then trade it in.
6: Was he 80?
0: I mean, it's really, it's such a difference maker. And it's amazing he can do that in SoFi Stadium and perform that well when he's got a famous wife who's rooting him on. That's crazy.
2: I don't get that.
0: That's nuts.
2: I don't get that.
0: Because the Chargers quarterback supposedly can't.
2: No. Yo, Haley Steinfeld isn't at Bills practice playing with his hair.
0: By the way, did you see?
2: What are we doing?
0: I think it was the first time cameras caught her at a game.
4: Yeah, and I think that makes.
0: But no,
4: I think that makes people mad.
0: I don't know why
4: people have to get.
0: By the way, I heard a rumor that she wouldn't even tell the broadcast
6: where
0: she was sitting.
6: See, that's how you do it.
0: She's like,
6: other people don't do that like that.
0: Yeah. But the long story short is...
4: They caught her going, go, Josh.
0: And an LFG, too.
4: I didn't see that.
0: Oh, yes. A full-on LFG. And she didn't just, you know, it wasn't the acronym. She said the full thing.
4: Okay. Said it with...
0: Which is great. Listen.
2: Jumping through a flaming table next.
0: Dude.
4: I bet she's already done it.
0: What a game. What a game.
2: Yeah. Because it was pretty garbage for like two and almost three quarters.
0: Okay. But what a weekend. I can't. It's the way it started in Dallas.
4: We can forget that.
0: The way it ended in SoFi, the craziness in London.
2: Hello, bro.
0: Washington, D.C., seven turnovers between the defending Super Bowl champs and the 49ers. Man, that's just four games.
4: Exceptional.
0: Yeah. Oh, the overtime loss, two is forced in, and he throws a pick, two throws in.
6: A win's a win.
0: Damn straight it is.
6: That's John.
0: All right, we take a break here on the Rich Eisen Show. Phone lines are lit. It's an overreaction. It's an overreaction Monday on a Tuesday edition of the show. Cam Hayward, the actor, James McAvoy in Hour 3. Ian Rappaport, top of Hour 2. Your phone call is 844-204-RICH. 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
12: It's a game day for the Utah Mammoth. 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The two opposing linemen appeared to have a brief verbal confrontation before Jackson threw the punch. 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
0: 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CJ in Roanoke, Virginia is on the WeatherTech fan line. What's up, CJ?
13: Rich, love the show.
0: Thanks,
13: I have a question and a comment. First, the question. I'm a Commander fan back to the fun bunch. Clint Didier, Joe Theismann, and so on and so forth. I'm so sick of this mediocrity. What kind of coach should they be looking for next year? Is Tomlin in play, or do they need an offensive guy? That is the question. The comment is, I've never seen teams get over bad special teams. The Rams will not win a Super Bowl unless they fix that. You get punt returns, you get block kicks, you get – it's just too much to overcome when you're playing teams that you're even with as far as talent and success. So that's the question and the comment. Thanks for taking my call, bud.
0: You got it, CJ. In terms of, you know, Dan Quinn still has a gig right now, okay? Like I said, They are not going to tell their coach, who damn near had him in the Super Bowl 2 years ago and had this team with Jaden Daniels back healthy in weeks one and two, close to stunning everybody in Philadelphia and Dallas until Daniels wasn't healthy, and then beat the defending Super Bowl champs 2 weeks ago in their house, in their home opener with Marcus Mariota, beat Seattle. Okay? And then goes to London, loses his backup quarterback there, has to put a kid from Rutgers out there, only to have Jaden Daniels back, runs two in, and they're up by two scores. Despite the insane ending that screams lack of competence in every second that elapsed when you watch it back, they are not in week five telling Dan Quinn, we're done now. They're not doing that. And they didn't. And I understand. And they're going to go to San Francisco next. And it's Monday Night Football. And the number of times you will see the countdown of the clock running out without them getting any field goal attempt off on Monday Night Countdown, I'm setting that over under at 10.
2: Oh, baby.
0: Some portion of that video will be seen at least 10 times in the first hour of Monday Night Countdown.
2: Just JD.
0: And then around. Joe and Troy will talk about it.
2: Yeah.
0: At some point. Certainly if the game somehow comes down to the final moments. And it will be talked about every time the Commanders have a clock management moment occur in their games. This year, it will not go away. And if the Commanders' season does not go the way that they want it, this is what will be discussed in the end of season meeting with Dan Quinn the Monday after the season. And it will be top of the list. That's the problem for Dan Quinn. But right now, could you imagine they just bounce him right now? It's a 1-3-1 season. You're going to start, what, changing everything right now because the clock was blown for a tie? Not even a loss? You know? Really? I understand it's a fireable offense.
2: That's a fair point.
0: Get rid of him.
2: Fair point.
0: Get rid of him. It's fireable. It's something that is so bad. Let's go. But that means you're upending the entire season and building for what? Making a point of, you screwed it up, Jaden Daniels?
2: You,
0: Lieutenant Weinberg.
2: Yeah.
0: You know what I'm saying? Like,
2: yeah, totally.
0: Because at the end of the day, you know, the competence of not telling the quarterback over and over and over again, or at least once, like, we don't know. Mm-hmm. You know? And so, at the end of the day, you know, Jaden Daniels saying, you know, we have to do a better job. He's the guy who's driving the car. And he left the motor running. You know, sometimes these cars, you know, these electric cars, you just get out of them and they stop, you know.
2: Yeah.
0: And then you start driving somebody else's car and the motor's running and you get out thinking that it's just going to stop itself.
6: I did that once.
0: That's what that looked like.
2: Good job, Mike.
6: Yeah, not good.
0: So let's fire the coach and let's start from scratch, right? David Blough's the offensive coordinator for the first time. You're going to hand him the keys? Is that what you're going to do? He's now the new head coach. Is that what we're going to do? We're going to start hunting and pecking for who's on Dan Quinn's staff?
2: And Anthony.
0: While you're going to San Francisco?
2: Anthony Wynn's on the staff.
0: In a 1-3-1 season? So. I understand everybody wants... They want a pelt. They want answers. They demand answers.
2: I mean, give him a stern talking to.
0: Who?
2: The ownership needs to tell Dan.
0: Well, apparently, Dan Quinn said that he and Josh Harris speak all the time. If you're the owner of the Commanders, you're going to be like, what happened, man?
2: Yeah, Magic Johnson's probably on the phone.
0: I don't think Magic's
2: no, he's not
0: on the phone. Right. No.
2: Just sending tweets.
0: He's sending out tweets.
2: Sending out tweets.
0: Or posts. That, you know, like we didn't need the Magic Johnson post to have the obvious stated. I mean, it was beyond the pale. I get it. But to just week 5 to week 6 just wreck the entire buffet over it? Or we don't do that again. It sucks that you're not 2-3 and you're 1-3-1. That tie also will just keep standing. It's going to just be like the hanging chad. All season long, it's going to be right there reminding everybody why that one is sitting there.
2: Yeah.
0: It's a gift for the Giants, that one. For the Commanders, it is the Scarlet T. And it won't go away. And the next 3 games at San Francisco, by home for Philadelphia on a Sunday night on the NBC. And then the Rams come in before you go to the Giants again, where it'll be a reminder again. Last time they played. Back to you, Jim. You know? Then a Monday night against Cincinnati. So we can have another Monday night countdown moment about it. It'll be there. The question is, will it be something that the ownership puts on the table in the final conversation with Dan Quinn of the season? For American-made floor liners and a cargo liner that laugh in the face of fall weather, visit WeatherTech.com today. 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When we come back, the team that through 5 weeks is in the best position of anybody else. That's next. 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
4: Real quick.
0: Yes, sir.
4: Kurt Warner has had some incredible wide receivers. I'm not like Connor.
0: That's not bad. I mean, obviously, Isaac Bruce, Hall of Fame. Torrey Holt should be in the Hall of Fame.
4: Count Marshall was a receiver because.
0: And Larry Fitzgerald in Arizona.
4: Anquan Boldin.
0: And Anquan Boldin. Like, yeah, okay.
4: Some good ones, yeah.
0: Just look to Uncle Kurt for the answer, who's on Wednesday's show back from London. After having personally witnessed that insanity.
4: I mean,
0: lots to talk about with him on Wednesday's show. Ian Rappaport coming up in a moment. So, Vikings are 5-0, and the Chiefs are 4-0. They're coming off their bye. They've got the Chargers in their house. We'll ask Ian about Rashee Rice coming back from that hammy. Will he be back in time for that one? And when expect him back? But no team's in better shape right now than the San Francisco 49ers. And that's saying something because they have injuries galore.
4: How are they doing?
0: Because they do it. They're used to it. In the same way that Philadelphia is used to operating under chaos, the Niners are used to operating under attrition. And they are set. By that, I mean they have a 5-0 record, but they're 3-0 in division with two of those games road victories over their two most stout opponents. The game in Australia was a Rams home game. So the only time they've got to visit SoFi again this year is week 15, a Thursday nighter on Amazon Prime against the Chargers. Who knows what sort of Chargers team we're going to see then. And of course, they want another trip to SoFi Stadium because that's where the Super Bowl is. And the way that they're playing, they certainly aren't in danger of losing the one seed on the last week of the season unless, you know, obviously anything can happen. But they're doing it and doing it well. Mm-hmm. And
4: shout out Delo.
0: And Stewart. That was one of my favorite Stuart Scott-isms on highlights. And so they're currently two up on the 3-2 Seahawks and three up on the 2-3 Rams. Technically, it's 2.5 and 3.5 because they've beaten them. That's the tie break that they have. Both teams can even those tie breaks out with their visits coming up to the Field of Genes. The Rams go to San Francisco in week 14. And then 2 weeks after that, it's the Rams do go to Seattle after that. And then the Seattle Seahawks go to San Francisco week 12. So it's week 12 for San Francisco, home for Seattle, week 14, home for the Rams. And in between now and then, they'll get healthier. And I hate to tell you, to those who depend on this man for his usual insane fantasy value, the Niners are not putting it all on Christian McCaffrey's shoulders and legs and hands. They are not. Look at these numbers. This season compared to last season. By the way, great Smitch headline of Gold Reserve. Last season, McCaffrey had 18 carries a game, 8 targets a game, 6 catches a game on average, 24 touches a game on average, and that ranked him first in the NFL. This year, 6 fewer carries per game already, 3 fewer targets per game, 2 fewer catches per game, 8 fewer touches a game, which now ranks him 20th in the NFL. Notes to all, Kyle Shanahan, John Lynch, do not care about your fantasy team.
3: Never have.
0: Kalen Black of Indiana Hoosiers football is getting touches, and they are using McCaffrey less because they're going to need more of him later on. This is his first season being a 30-year-old. This may be the McCaffrey dotage usage plan. But they're 5-0 with it. And without all the other players due to injury. Talk about being set. You're set in division. You're set with tie breaks. You're set with your schedule. And you're set with your arguably most valuable offensive player because of how he can run and catch. They are not risking the, if you will, Christian McCaff strain showing up by using him too much. It's amazing, man. It's amazing. Next up for them, Monday night home against Washington. At Atlanta, then there's a bye. They'll get healthy, after which they welcome in Vegas. They visit Dallas. Oh, boy. Gotti. Now they didn't want to see him. And then that week 11 game where this is the test, right, for everybody? It's going to be in Mexico City.
3: Ooh.
0: Against Minnesota before they welcome in Seattle again. Visit the Giants, welcome in the Rams before coming here to take on the Chargers in a short week, after which they'll have a nice mini bye before visiting Kansas City, home for Philadelphia at Arizona. They are set. Evans is doing what they brought Evans to do already. He's playing hurt. Fred Warner saying he's like watching He's a walking aura.
2: Walking aura.
0: You know
2: did
0: what I mean?
2: Did anyone call you that today?
0: Nobody yet has called me that.
2: I did tell Susie that.
0: It's a great show on AMC, by the way. They're swinging that stick around like Negan, aren't they? 5-0. 5-0. And they're not overusing Christian McCaffrey. They're keeping an eye on all that, and they're still undefeated. Wow. Ian Rappaport coming up.
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30: 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Utah football moves up to number 11 this week in the AP poll after their 41-24 win over the Kansas Jayhawks. Utah has won every game this season by 14 points or more and has scored 30 or more points in 11 straight games, the longest streak in Division I football. Morgan Scally's team hits the road this weekend for the matchup with the Colorado Buffaloes in Boulder. Deion Sanders' team is 2-3 on the year and winless in Big 12 action. Utah beat CU in Salt Lake City last year 53-7. Kickoff Saturday night, 8 15 right here on ESPN 700 and 92.1 FM. Utah Volleyball will host number 14 BYU Thursday night at the Huntsman Center in a battle for first place in the Big 12 Conference. BYU's 5-0, Utah 4-1 in conference action. Start time at 7, and the match can be seen on ESPN Plus. 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
1: 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Gordy Chiesa to talk a little basketball. Jerem Jordan for some red and blue. It's a big week for BYU with Notre Dame coming to town. And Jeff Schwartz to recap a weekend of NFL football. And maybe he can explain what is wrong with the Oregon Ducks. 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

0: Happy Tuesday, everybody. 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Glad to be with you, as is always the case. Gordy Chiesa is going to swing by today. Jeff Schwartz toward the end of the show. It's sandwiched in between Jerem Jordan. We do a little red and blue talking about BYU, Utah matchup coming down the pipe, but Notre Dame first this weekend for the Cougars. That is the game day crew will be coming. It's going to be the biggest show on Saturday. I think there's going to be a lot of discussion around both programs, whether or not a win or a loss disqualifies you from anything in particular. Notre Dame can survive probably two losses. BYU can probably survive this loss, but then that takes away your wiggle room in the Big 12 conference. We'll see. We'll see how it all plays out. Love to hear from you on the show. So if you want to throw a text or a tweet at Real OC Sports, 877-353-0700 if you want to text us. I was kind of perusing and figuring out what we really want to dive into today. Something that struck me was even though this Utah football team is 5-0, and I know I drive some of this conversationally, at least, because I'm always looking for the bugaboos. I'm always picking the nits. I'm always trying to figure out how this team can improve. What's your favorite thing? What's your least favorite thing? What's the good and the bad of this roster? We still have a couple of weeks before we really, really, really know what they're capable of. And even if you can beat Houston, you got another tough test coming with BYU. And even if you can beat Houston and BYU, you got to make sure that you don't fall asleep for the Arizona game. And even if you get past all of those, you have to stay diligent and make sure that West Virginia doesn't sneak up on you and Cincinnati somewhere in there. There's just a lot of things that you got to figure out as a football team. It's why the routine, the consistency, the discipline, the sameness gets to be so important for some of these football programs. And Utah football has somehow, through these first five games, leaned more into that than into the changes that happened in the offseason. And that's something that I've said many times, Morgan Scali and his crew should be proud of. But as we're doing this, let's strive for perfection thing. I noticed a couple narratives in the social media world. I noticed a couple narratives around the Utah football team. And one of those that fascinates me is our desire for Wayshon Parker, who has been an absolute stud for the team this year. Our desire for Wayshon Parker to be given more responsibility. Our desire for Wayshon Parker and a desire for an explanation as to why Wayshon Parker got 18 touches in that last game instead of 20 or 25. And I thought that we explained this. Maybe some of the conversations that I noticed on the internet don't listen to the show. And that's, I guess, possible, but I thought every human being on the planet listened to this show. I thought that was sort of a mandatory thing for all of you out there.
1: Yeah, that's surprising to hear, OC.
0: It is a possibility that there are people who don't listen to the Sean O'Connell show, but from 11 to 2 Mountain Time. But I thought that they were like asleep in, you know, Dubai or something.
1: I mean, if you're not, I thought if they're not listening to it live, they're at least podcasting it later in Dubai or Australia, but I guess not.
0: I guess not. In any case, it drove for me, it sparked for me a question about, relative to the schedule and relative to what you have needed Wayshon Parker to do, I don't think that he's really left anything wanting. And by extension, I don't think

that Kevin McGivin has left us wanting with his play calling. I don't think that relative to what you have needed this team to do, really anybody, especially on the offensive side of the ball, has left you needing more from them. Yes, things can get better. Yes, things could be cleaner. Yes, things you could be winning by more than 10 points or more than 17 points. Or they've won and they've covered in their games, right? And like I said yesterday, and I kept driving this point home,

0: times where it's going to be a lot closer. And there are going to be times where when you allow a team to get to within 3 points, then that team is going to score and they're going to take the lead and you're going to be bothered by this. And that's totally fine, right? And then it's going to be about coming back. It's going to be about roaring back and figuring out a way to now come from behind and to win that way. These are all milestones that good teams have to figure out. How do you play from behind? This Utah football team has not really had to play. They have not had to play from behind. They've not been down 2 scores in games. They've scored on every opening drive of their season so far. There's just a lot of reasons why you look at what this team has done and you say, oh, okay, well, I think they're as good or maybe even better than we thought they were going to be. James, I am crazy distracted right now because of this Botox commercial that's on in front of me. I think that the person on the Botox commercial is someone from Provo. I think that's someone we know.
1: So you recognized someone on this commercial on the TV, by the way.
0: Yeah, that was really weird.
1: That's wild. And these are one of those. So it's one of those Google Ads commercial breaks. So like you say that, I looked over at the TV in my room and it's a different ad. So I missed it. But you think you know this guy?
0: That really sidetracked me. That was crazy. I was like, wait, what is this person doing on my big television here?
1: Shout out to the maybe Provo resident who's getting money for doing Botox.
0: Anyway, at the end of the day, this Wayshon Parker conversation really got me thinking, because when you're looking at what Utah football has needed from Wayshon, he has delivered. He's 66 carries for 499 yards, 7.6 yards per carry, which shockingly is only good enough to be tied for 12th in NCAA football right now. I mean, you're talking about a guy who's going almost 8 yards a carry, and that's not even top five. There are some running backs doing some really remarkable things
1: Aiden
0: right now.
1: Flora is still higher than him in yards per carry. He had a heck of a start to the season, but then Utah bottled him up relatively.
0: And, well, so did BYU. So, Aiden Flora is 7.56 per carry, and Wayshon Parker is also 7.56 per carry, according to CFB stats, which they go to the second decimal point. ESPN only goes to tenths of yards.
1: Gotcha. So they're 7.6 on ESPN.
0: They're 7.6 on ESPN. ESPN has rounded up.
1: Gotcha.
0: Okay. So Wayshon Parker has done everything you've asked of him, and he and Aiden Flora are not even leaders in the Big 12 conference, although the number of carries here should matter significantly. They would be leaders for anyone with over 50 carries.
1: Yeah, you see that in other sports leagues. I honestly don't know how it is in college football, obviously by conference, but you see that the single, like the batting champion in baseball, the blocks champion in the NBA, it's always you have a minimum number of games or blocks or whatever that you have to reach. NFL, you have to a minimum number of attempts you have to reach to win the rushing title.
0: I mean, Cam Cook at West Virginia. West Virginia cannot pass the football. So Michael Hawkins Jr., their quarterback, and Cam Cook, their running back, are responsible for the entire offense. So Cam Cook, I'll give you a dollar, James, or maybe some of your own bonus points.
1: Ooh.
0: Wayshon Parker has 66 rushing attempts this year. Okay? I will give you some prize of meaningless worth if you can guess for me within 10 how many rushing attempts Cam Cook, the leading rusher in the Big 12 conference, has this year. 66 for Wayshon Parker, and there is a certain narrative that you want to see him get more touches. It's
1: about 12 and a half a game,
0: which is
1: if I'm doing my math right there.
0: Cam Cook has also played 5 games, How many carries, that's not even receptions, how many carries do you think Cam Cook at West Virginia has so far on the season?
1: 12 and a half doesn't seem like that much per game. So 66, you would think that it'd be higher for someone as productive as Wayshon Parker, to be fair. So I'm going to say
0: Cam Cook has played 6 games, by the way.
1: Oh, he's played one more game. I'm going to say he's got like 80. Does he got more?
0: He has 153 carries in 6.

0: games.
1: Well, we know this about Rich Rod, though, OC. Going back to his first stint at West Virginia when he was winning Big East titles with Pat White and company.
0: Correct.
1: He likes to run the football.
0: Correct. Right? So his quarterback, Michael Hawkins Jr., by the way, is third right now in aggregate rushing in the Big 12 Conference. So Cam Cook, West Virginia running back number one. Michael Hawkins Jr.,
1: wow,
0: West Virginia quarterback number three. He has 117 attempts. So you have, between the two of these guys, 270 rushing attempts so far in six games.
1: And this probably take longer than just doing it on the fly, so I apologize in advance, but what is their split from pass to run? Is it more run? It would seem to be more run.
0: Well,
1: I'm sorry. It's not more obviously, it's more run. That's typical. But is it? It's got it like 80-20.
0: It's got to be
1: percentage wise.
0: It's got to be close
1: crazy
0: to that. Let's see. Michael Hawkins Jr. has attempted 111 passes so far this
1: he's
0: year.
1: He's ran more than he's passed.
0: He's ran as a quarterback. He has more run than he has passing attempts.
1: I just did the thing that I hate. I did run in the wrong tense there. He has run more than he passed.
0: It's okay. I said Brandon Pagan yesterday, all right? So we're all – you get a mulligan per day, all right, on the
1: show. You've been listening to Spence and Sly, although Spence denies it vehemently.
0: Yes.
1: We do have to say that on the record.
0: In any case, right, we're looking at workload here for the top runners in the Big 12 Conference. Cam Cook and Michael Hawkins Jr. have the most carries. They are one and two when it comes to touches on the ground in the Big 12 Conference. They are – solely responsible, the two of them, for the West Virginia offense. Caleb Hawkins, Oklahoma State running back, he's played five games.
1: Same amount as Utah.
0: And he has 106 touches.
1: Gosh.
0: 40, so he has 40 more than Wayshon Parker. And he's averaging almost 5 yards a carry. So he's got
1: really
0: 524
1: good
0: yards. He's got 40 more carries and 25 more yards than Wayshon.
1: Yeah, 5 yards a carry is really good. It's not 7.5.
0: Aiden Flora, who we know, we've seen him up close and personal. We watched Utah and Colton Swan figure out how to hem him up. Credit to BYU and to Kelly Papinga. They were able to do
1: everybody in the state
0: kind of the same thing.
1: Has seen him up
0: now,
1: closer on TV.
0: Aiden Flora had a better game against BYU than he did against Utah, but not in a marked sense and not in any kind of meaningful way. But Aiden Flora has 90 carries. Plus, he has a couple of passing attempts. Plus, he has receptions in the run game, in the receiving game. So, I'm looking at this, and the reason I'm pointing this out is because there are those among the Utah fan base who are like, use Wayshon more, and yes, if you need to, no, I'm going to say it this way: when you need to, use Wayshon more. We talked about this on the show yesterday. Wayshon Parker got 18 touches overall in this last game. He got 16 on the ground. Wayshon, if he hadn't busted a 90-yard run to score, he probably gets at least three more touches, maybe four, maybe five more touches on that drive by itself. So Wayshon took touches away from himself a little bit by being too good. All right? 66 rushing attempts through five games is probably not exactly what you're looking for. Maybe not exactly what you're looking for. Like James said, that's like 12.5 rush yards per attempt per game. There is going to be a time this year where Wayshon gets 20 carries, where Wayshon gets 30 touches, where Wayshon is a guy that you're just like, man, injuries have built up elsewhere, or heaven forbid, you're in a situation where you just have to kill some clock. You're in a tight game. Points are hard to come by. We've had to kick a couple of field goals here.
1: You have to
0: we're
1: go
0: up
1: to
0: by
1: the,
0: three.
1: Go to the Wildcat a little more often,
0: we're
1: maybe.
0: We're in the 4-minute offense here. Let's go. Like, let's get Wayshon. Let's just push this thing, and let's kill some clock, right? I mean, in games like that, when you get to a tighter, closer game, you're probably going to have a necessity for Wayshon to touch the ball more. In the absence of need, I'm fine with the number of touches that Wayshon Parker has. We forget so quickly that there's already been three games this year where Wayshon really didn't even need to play the second half. Like, you could have won the game without him had he not played in the second half. You've had a few of those, right? So him only having 66 carries so far this year is actually a blessing for the University of Utah, because pitch count and workload are something that matter if and when you become a real conference championship contender, if and when this team has tougher games in the latter part of the schedule, which we know they do, if and when all other things going your way, you end up being in a conference championship game and potentially a college football playoff. At that point, we're going to be laughing at Cam Cook, who has 153 attempts through a half season. Is West Virginia really going to sustain that pace? Is Cam Cook going to get 300 carries in this 12-game season for West Virginia? Because I'll tell you this, if we were looking at these numbers next to Wayshon Parker's name, we would be lambasting Kevin McGivin. We would be talking about how one-dimensional this offense is. We would be talking about how you have to develop other weapons, how you have to get the ball out there, how you're too predictable. There's a double-edged sword to all of this. So we are in a situation right now as Utah football fans where everybody gets to be so perfectionist about our expectations that, and I'm not making fun of anyone, but that you get to look at this and you get to have a, hey, whoa, he really only touched the ball 18 times in that last game? Yeah, he touched the ball 18 times and he was over 200 yards from scrimmage. That is remarkable production from Wayshon Parker.
1: That's back-to-back weeks with about 18 carries, right?
0: Where that's the 10 first... yards a touch, James. Yeah. That's more than 10 yards a touch.
1: It's crazy.
0: For Wayshon Parker, right? And there's the other accessory benefit to this, where right now, the less you have to rely on Wayshon, the more other guys get touches. Remember when we went back to the preseason and we were getting all excited about, oh my gosh, there's so many weapons in this Utah football offense. How do you keep them all happy? Well, part of that is this. Part of that is you let everybody know, and I don't think there's any doubt about this. You let everybody on that roster know that when the game is on the line, we're going to send up the bat signal and Wayshon Parker is going to be brought into this game to salt away a long drive, or maybe he's going to bust a big run, or maybe we're just going to let him throw a pass, whatever. We're going to trust Wayshon. Everyone on this roster knows that. Everyone in the stadium knows that. Everyone on the opposing team knows that. But the accessory benefit to this is you get Daniel Bray with more touches. You get Ricky Johnson emerging in a game. You get Braden Pagan now a couple of games where he's had a healthy number of catches and pushed that 100-yard mark that every receiver is looking for. You've gotten tight ends involved again. You've given Bird Ficklin. Bird Ficklin is being paid more than most backups in the country are being paid right now. And that's a good thing for Utah. It is not enough, in my opinion, and I don't know Bird that well, so I'm not speaking for him. I shouldn't even try to. In my opinion, it is not enough for a guy of that level of talent, that level of impact on a football field, to just say, we're going to give you $1 million and just keep your mouth shut and sit on the bench and we'll call on you if we need you. I don't think you're going to keep a guy happy. I don't think you're going to allow your relationships in the locker room to flourish. I don't think that you have any hope of retaining him next year if you're not using him the way you're using him this year. And I know that Morgan Scalley and Kevin McGivin and everyone in this staff has to be focused on the now and on the today. And of course you do, but you also have to be looking to the future. It's the ultimate balance in the give and take in college football. And I think that Wayshon Parker not being used the way that Michael Hawkins Jr. and Cam Cook and even Aiden Flora are being used is actually to the greater benefit of this Utah football team, even though we want more because he's your best player. And when it comes down to it, here's the thing. If we come out of a BYU football game and Wayshon Parker has 16 or 18 touches, I promise you I'll be the one that comes on the air and complains loudest about that. If things get tight against Houston and there's points left on the board, or we're wondering what the heck happened on this drive, and then we look at the stat sheet after the third quarter, there's only 11 touches for Wayshon Parker, I'm going to be saying, hey, we need to get Wayshon 11 more touches in the fourth quarter. I don't think that there's any doubt that this coaching staff, and especially the play caller, Kevin McGivin, we've had a chance to catch up with him a couple of times
1: talk to him again this week.
0: He knows exactly what he's got in Wayshon. And I think, I don't know how deliberate it is that they're like holding him back or they're keeping a pitch count on him. But I think that what Utah looks at internally and what we look at as fans and observers externally differ enough that we should feel okay and we should trust that when the time comes, the bell cow status for Wayshon Parker will be obvious and will be enforced by need, by necessity in these football games.
1: We saw that at the end of the Iowa State game, for example. That's a great proof of what you're talking about, OC, where when the chips seem to be down, Iowa State's all of a sudden within a score. Utah's offense hasn't been able to do anything for about a quarter and a half, it felt like. It was just like, feed Wayshon. Like you said, they threw up the bat signal, and McGivin said, okay, we're just going to do handoffs to Wayshon Parker, and it iced the game. So we saw that. It felt like that's what they were going to do the end of the Kansas game. It's just like you've been saying too, Wayshon just busted one run for 90 yards instead of a long sustained drive.
0: And by the way, if you don't believe me when I say that necessity is what drives how much you use your best players, LJ Martin has only played 4 games for BYU. He's probably going to end up playing about 8 games over the course of this entire year. LJ Martin, guess how many touches he's averaging per game for BYU. This is the returning offensive player of the year in the conference. This is a guy that you can make a legitimate case is the among the best 5 overall players in the Big 12 conference at large. How many times on the ground, at least, has BYU used him per game?
1: And bonus points on the line, 15.
0: 11 touches a game on the ground. And again, it's because...
1: less than Wayshon. That's
0: surprising. It's because he is averaging 7.8 yards per carry, right? So he's gotten a bunch of chunk plays. He's had a 180-yard game. He's had, like, he's chewing up real estate that otherwise would be used by another touch for him. If you're a running back who gets 12 yards on a first down run, you just chewed up 2 carries worth of work, right? So that means that your pitch count goes down, even though your production stays the same. We're looking at the very best, the most efficient runners in the conference being right in this spot where Wayshon Parker is. I know that people don't like to use LJ Martin or anything BYU as a litmus test for your success, but take off the goggles, look at it objectively, and it makes sense. When BYU gets into a dogfight with Notre Dame, they're going to wish they had LJ Martin to give the ball 6 times on a drive, 7 times in a quarter. They don't have that. And that's going to be problematic for BYU. Utah, knock on wood, cross your fingers, throw salt, do whatever you got to do. Utah is more likely to have Wayshon Parker at his very best or close to his very best against Houston and BYU and Arizona and in the conference championship game if they continue to use him by fan standards sparingly. We're in a Goldilocks zone right now with this guy. And it's crazy to see because I mean, you can find it. You can go to the archives. You can go back and you can look at ESPN700sports.com. You can go to the ESPN 700 app. You can bring up shows from the summer, shows from fall camp. And I'm pounding the table and saying, I need a bell cow back. Yes, it's nice to have talent, but I know that you got to have someone you can trust when the chips are down, when it's 3rd and short, when it's 4th and 1. We should all know. Everyone in the stadium should know who's going to get the ball, and that guy should be able to win. Who is that guy? Well, it's Wayshon Parker, but you haven't needed to use him that way, and that is just chef's kiss beautiful right now for the Utes.
1: And they're probably doing it on purpose, OC, but this, like you said earlier, should make you feel really good about the Utah offense down the stretch. The fact that you, if it continues to be this way where you don't need him, you'll probably need him more for the Houston game in 2 weeks. Probably don't need, hopefully won't need him much against Colorado this week.
0: I want
1: hopefully
0: Wayshon
1: not
0: to get,
1: against Cincinnati.
0: I want Wayshon to get 14 touches against Colorado. I want him to be 14. I want him to be 12 carries for 108 yards and two catches for 40. Like those are realistic against Colorado. And then we're talking about Wayshon Parker going into game 7 in a season with, at that point, less than 80 carries, fewer than 80 carries.
1: And your first real test, seemingly, of the season at home against Houston in 2 weeks. Again, we get to overlook a team like Colorado. Hopefully the team isn't overlooking a team like Colorado this week because you've got to get that win. But if you continue on this pace for every game except for Houston, probably, until the BYU game, you will get a fresh Wayshon Parker at the most important time of the season, which, of course, is first and foremost the Holy War. And then after that, every game in November and beyond, right? So this is good news for Utah if it continues on this pace. Number one, because they're going to continue to win. If this pace, they're winning games. And secondly, because you probably are going to have a really fresh Wayshon Parker in November, and hopefully you get some meaningful games in December.
0: Let's see here. Wayshon has 17 receptions to go along with his 66 carries. That still puts him, if you add those two numbers together,
1: that's 83.
0: Then he is sixth in the conference in
1: touches.
0: Well, that puts, if you made all of those running attempts, that would still put him at sixth in the conference.
1: Oh, gotcha.
0: That combined, his combined touches are fewer then Jeremy Payne at TCU, Aiden Flohr at Iowa State, Caleb Hawkins at Oklahoma State, and the aforementioned Cam Cook and Michael Hawkins Jr. just in the run game at West Virginia, those guys. So, and by the way, when I'm looking at West Virginia, and that's a 3-3 team that showed us some things, but then also you're like, what the heck happened here? That's what they're going to be this year, right? I think they'll make a bowl game. I think Rich Rod is the right coach for that situation. I think they have some talent on that team. Utah gets them final week of the regular season. You're going to have to stay up for that. You're going to have to pay attention in that.
1: Potentially clinching a Big 12 championship game berth with that game.
0: Well, a lot of work to be done before that.
1: But that could be the best case scenario.
0: But you look at those numbers and you just say, oh my goodness, what a relief that we have not had to use our best guy as much as they've had to use their best guys. Michael Hawkins Jr. has been part of 228 offensive snaps. He has been either the passer or the ball carrier in those 228 snaps. That's an excessive workload for even like a Heisman Trophy caliber quarterback. At some point, you got to give those guys the respite, the outlook where they can just be like, okay, here's a pitch, here's a handoff. I'm going to let somebody else do the work here. We're lucky that this is what Utah's got, and we're lucky that Utah does not have to just say, oh, the run game? Wayshon. They can use Dev. They can use Bird Ficklin. They can use Hunter Andrews. They can use Bam Bell. They can use any of these guys. Daniel Bray. We've seen,
1: more from him as a runner, to be honest with you. Not more touches necessary, but just do more with the touches.
0: Honestly,
1: he's an option.
0: If we want to have a conversation about pitch count in the run game, who you want to see more of, Daniel Bray is really the one you want to see get more carries, because he's one of those guys who's, I think, you know, a future staple at that running back position for you. And he's somebody who has shown us, he has flashed, he's given us those brief little glimpses. One text before we take a break here and come back with Gordy Chiesa from Derek. I don't necessarily care about Wayshon's touches. It matters more to me that you don't just completely leave him out when you need balance. Part of the reason third quarter struggles is that it seems like McGivin is trying to be too cute with the offense and overpass the ball when Wayshon should be getting touches. Fair. I haven't broken it down, his 66 carries. I haven't broken down how many of those have come in the third quarter. Maybe that's a homework project I can do tonight, and we can talk about that a little bit tomorrow. All right. We switch gears. We talk a little NBA basketball. Gordy Chiesa next on the Sean O'Connell Show, ESPN 700 and 92.1 FM.
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7: The Utah Mammoth welcome the Toronto Maple Leafs to the Delta Center tonight. 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In baseball, the ALCS continues tonight with Game 2 in Tampa. The Cleveland Guardians look to take a commanding 2-0 lead on the Rays. 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
0: Welcome back to the Sean O'Connell Show. 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Gordy Chiesa, welcome to the show once again. How are you, sir?
9: Sean, I'm doing well. Thank you.
0: Walker Kessler is gearing back up to full health to where he can now make a debut in a Lakers uniform. We obviously talked about our expectations and hopes for him when we thought he was going to be still with the Utah Jazz. No longer is. The Utah Jazz are going to use those assets, I think, to help this team continue to get better, cap space and all those types of things. But let's take a look at Walker Kessler for a moment with that Lakers roster. What are they expecting from him? What do you expect from him in the early returns?
9: Well, the first thing is that he hasn't played a minute yet a preseason with a new team. What happened during practice when it started 2 weeks ago, he jammed his left pinky finger. And so they held him out precautionary. So he's playing tonight. Tonight the Lakers play Golden State in Las Vegas. So he'll be his Laker debut. We're expecting all of us in the NBA, what he does best is block shots and offensive rebound. And that's what they need. So a lot of times with Luka Doncic with the ball and Austin Reeves, and let's not forget former Jazz man Colin Sexton's on the Lakers, he'll be a screener on the high pick and roll, be a lob pass option to finish over the top of help defense and just give them a general presence of shot blocking and rebounding and playing without the ball. And the Lakers have enough scorers. They need guys that are willing to sacrifice some of their initial offense for later on in possession. So the Lakers are well-positioned, and it's going to be a fascinating story. So here's the math of it. The Jazz offered him a really good contract. They wanted him in good faith. He moved on. The Lakers gave him 4 years, $130 million contract. So he went to the Lakers. Now comes the hard part. He has to prove his worth.
0: When we look back on it, when the Lakers look back on it, are we going to say that that was worth it?
9: It's unlikely. Unlike, and again, in the Lakerland, in Hollywood, it's all about winning. So there's no like a gray area, you know, where we're developing for the future. In L.A., there's no future. It's like right now, the present tense, whether it's an industry of sports, including the Dodgers right now playing the Brewers, and they're two-time champion in a row. They're fighting for their lives. And it's the Lakers also where you judge at a different level. So even though it's wonderful living there in SoCal, there's a lot of different things also that aren't so good if you're an athlete unless you perform. So you know about this show. Last night, the Rams game against the Bills was a classic game where, you know, as great as the quarterback of the Stafford played of the Rams, the fact of the matter, they still lost.
0: When we're talking about that, you know, that pressure to perform element and that increases when you're in a Knicks uniform and a Lakers uniform and a Sixers uniform. We've always used the mid-major market or the small market status here for Utah as a reason why, you know, people don't want to be here. But there's also the flip side of that element where, like, there's a lot more fan loyalty, I think. There's less pressure, if that makes sense. And that could be, for some players, a good thing to where they can, you know, they can thrive without that same immense weight that they've got to carry around every day. Is that talked about in NBA circles that, you know, hey, if you go there, you better win now. If you go to Cleveland or New Orleans or Salt Lake City, maybe you're going to get a little bit more wiggle room?
9: Very much. The answer is yes. And also the lifestyle. So just generally speaking, there's always an outlier where you're in a smaller market, you can get around easier, especially if you're a foreign-born player. So we left out purposely the San Antonio Spurs. That's the mother of all great markets, meaning small markets, where they're five-time NBA champion, and they have a tremendous roster right now trying to be champions after losing last year to Knickerbockers 4-1. And so, yeah, it is a factor also, Sean. It's based on your own individual personality. Like, you know, what size are you as far as, you know, are you introvert or extrovert? You know, who are your best friends? Who's your new teammates? Who's the head coach of the team? Is he a father figure or is he a young fella? It's all part of it. It's not one thing. It's everything. But the fact of the matter is that this is the pros. And if you feel comfortable in your settings, the chances of playing much better in intense games increases dramatically. So we'll find out Walker Kessler. You know, Jazz fans, they wish him well. As a matter of fact, you know, speaking of Jazz fans, they're going to see Walker Kessler here in Salt Lake City very shortly. The Jazz play the Lakers here on Sunday, Sean. Sunday, yes, I did say Sunday. Jazz basketball, Lakers home at 3:00 on October 25th. So it's real soon. We'll see him.
0: Jazz with a preseason victory over the San Antonio Spurs. I was chuckling along to the radio broadcast because David Locke was talking about how this is not the G League version of the Spurs roster wise. You look at who was unavailable, no De'Aaron Fox, no Devin Vassell, no Stephon Castle, no Dylan Harper, no Victor Wembanyama. And that's the nature of some of these preseason games, especially with rosters like the San Antonio Spurs. For the Jazz against that roster in San Antonio, what boxes are you able to check in the preseason when you're facing, you know, a far from full strength Spurs team?
9: Well, last night we saw that the Jazz were serious about defense. They got after the Spurs players. And so the Jazz held the Spurs to wobbly shooting of 39% with their radioactive defense. And I'd add to that, Sean, they created 18 steals. So led by Isaiah Collier, who had 5 takeaways himself. So the previous years, we talked about it very much where the Jazz defensively were lacking. So far, it seems visually and also as far as the box score tells us that the Jazz are committed to play better defense, and it starts with on ball, and it's also the mentality. So that's encouraging. Now, I hope the Jazz can do that when the regular season starts. My instincts tell me they're going to be definitely improved as far as doing it. How do you do it? By being physical as far as just by nature, but having technique. Now, the one thing last night that stood out, Sean, the Jazz got after the Spurs. However, they were overzealous where they committed 29 team fouls. And so that's way too much. Generally speaking, a rule of thumb in the NBA of winning teams that play solid defense, you commit most times between 17 to 21 personal fouls. That's like the benchmark you like to get. Now, again, fouling is an arbitrary word where you told me to be aggressive. Yeah, but you need technique. Sean, in the NFL, when you're a D-back or a cornerback, everything is based on what? Your hands. You know, your hands. And in basketball, it's the same thing. It's what? Hands and your feet. And that's when you're the better players and teams. So the Jazz have to do a better job of being physical without fouling.
0: Gordy Chiesa for another minute or two here on the Sean O'Connell Show. Gordy, somebody paid $14 million for a game-worn jersey from Michael Jordan in the finals, game two of the finals against your Jazz. Was that you that bought the jersey?
9: No, I didn't buy it, no, for $14 million, but I showed up close and personal. I was trying to stop that guy with our scouting report and also with the in-game adjustments. For the listeners, just for a second, down memory lane. The game was June 5th, 1998. I remember it well. The Jazz lost, unfortunately, 93-88, an hellacious game. It was right down to the last play. Michael Jordan scored 37 points, where he took 33 shots and made 14. So, Sean, he goes 14 for 33 against a really good defense by the Jazz perimeter guys. Michael Jordan goes 0 for 2 from three-point range. And so it was an incredible game, and the better team won that night, and might we had a hard time. Michael Jordan was great in the clutch. So Sean's alluding to that an investor in Miami bought the jersey for $14 million. It's the second highest jersey ever as far as bought by a person. The most highest paid ever of a jersey was $24.1 million paid in 2024 for Babe Ruth when he called a shot. Remember, you saw it on grainy film when he called a shot home run versus the Chicago Cubs in Wrigley Field in Game 3 of the 1932 World Series. Let's add to this. In 1998, when the Jazz lost 4-2, Jordan's game jersey, one, went for $10.1 million, and Game 3 went for $12.3 million. I'm assuming that iconic Game 6 where Michael Jordan made the dagger. Did he push up with Brian Russell, Sean, or not? That'll be the great debate forever. Who's the referee? Dick Bavetta? He was the referee during that time. Did he push off? He got the call. He made the shot. And the question will be, Sean, how much will that jersey be someday, Game 6 of 1998? Someone's going to buy it.
0: So we were having this conversation yesterday about if you're Michael Jordan, if you're a star player, and at this point of his career, when you're playing him in the 1998 finals, he's well established as this megastar and as a collectible, you know, memorabilia piece, whatever. Does a guy like him get a new jersey every single night, a fresh jersey every single night? Does Karl Malone get a fresh jersey every single night? Do these guys on a road trip wear the same jersey for game one and game two if you're on the road? Like, how does that work with the equipment staff when we're talking about the star players versus the rank and file?
9: Okay, so the answer is the star players have multiple jerseys on the road trip because it's possible that they might take the jersey off in a moment of exhilaration when they played great in that road game and gave the jersey off to some fan that's yelling and begging, you know, for an autograph. And then guy does it without even thinking, takes his jersey off and gives them to the kid, which is wonderful as far as, you know, at that moment. So the equipment people have extra jerseys also, just in case the blood gets on it or it's ripped. Like, it, stuff happens during a game. So they do have it for everybody, but in particular, many for the star players that could have some value for doing it. So they have it all the time. Also with sneakers. You can't believe, as far as the equipment people, God bless them, they have so many sneakers in every locker room as far as in case something sneaker is deformed or blows out the sneaker, or just in general if they feel uncomfortable. So there's a lot of different things, moving parts, as far as whether the NFL or the NBA. My question, Sean, is what about your famous jersey? I'm serious. We should auction off your jersey, both high school and also Utah and Weber State. We should.
0: You know what? I
9: bring it in someday.
0: I should bring it in. I should replace this Britton Covey jersey hanging behind me with like my high school football jersey or something. Definitely a great idea.
9: Hey, we love Britton's jersey, but we like to have you see. You're up there also.
0: You know
9: and
0: what?
9: Your jersey, don't wash it. Keep, make it like it look, you know, it's where it's, you know, all mud and stuff. It's perfect.
0: I'll have to find one. Well, in college, I didn't get to use my, you know, I wouldn't get dirty enough because I wasn't playing that much. All right, Gordy, what's your list today?
9: My list today, we're talking about players and with organizations and small markets. This is a really short list because it's so hard to do. NBA players who have spent their entire career playing for one franchise. So you play for one franchise your whole career, and I cut it off on 14 years. So just think about the guy, the players you like over the years, and suddenly they changed the team, ended their career. Either chase a ring or there was a salary dispute. Here we go. With 14 years with one franchise, Nick Collison, Seattle Supersonics and the Thunder, Jerry West of the Lakers, Elgin Baylor of the Lakers, Joe Dumars of the Pistons, David Robinson of the Spurs. With 15 years with the same team, there were teammates also, ironically, Hal Greer, the Syracuse Nationals / Philadelphia 76ers, and Dolph Schayes, Syracuse Nationals / Philadelphia 76ers. With 16 years of service on the same team, both these guys are amazing, Manu Ginobili of the Spurs and John Havlicek of the Celtics. With 18 years, and this guy is the only player on the list that's active, Reggie Miller of the Pacers and the world's greatest shooter of all time, Steph Curry of the Warriors, 18 years. With 19 years, Tim Duncan of the Spurs and John Stockton of the Jazz. With 20 years with the same franchise, Udonis Haslem of the Heat and the late, great Kobe Bryant of the Lakers. And the number one player of all time for the most years credited with one franchise. He's iconic. I'll give you a hint, Sean. He had he was 7-footer with an incredible step-back jump shot, and he's from a foreign country. Yes, we're talking about Dirk Nowitzki of the Mavericks via Germany. He played for the Mavericks for 21 seasons. What about the NFL? Just two names, Sean. His name was Lou the Toe Groza. He played for the Cleveland Browns. He was a place kicker and a lineman. He played for the Browns for 21 years. I know you know this guy, Darryl Green, was a great cornerback for the Washington Redskins, now Commanders. He played for 20 years. So those are the two guys in the NFL. I presently in the NBA, it seems to me, Sean, that these guys will probably never change their team. So they're going to list relatively once quickly other guy during his career. Nikola Jokic of the Denver Nuggets has played for them for 12 years already. He's going to sign a contract probably next summer for an extension. So I'm assuming either 4 or 5 years. I think he'll be with them his whole career. And then, of course, the number one person in the NBA as far as longevity could be someday with the same team, Victor Wembanyama. He's starting his fourth year. That's Sean. That's my list up today.
0: Love it. I love the NFL guys sprinkled in. Lou Groza, of course, they've named the Kicker of the Year award after him. Darryl Green, a lot of people talk about him. He came from the era, Gordy, before they were testing 40s and all that kind of stuff. There are a lot of NFL guys who think he might be the fastest player ever to play in the NFL.
9: You remember, it's unbelievable as far as changing direction and speed. And he was a great cover as far as he was a nemesis as far as for the receivers trying to outrun him.
0: Gordy, you're the man. Always appreciate your time. Thank you, sir.
9: Thanks, Sean. Peace out.
0: 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All right, special showcase happening in the NHL tonight. Of course, the Utah Mammoth are going to be part of that as they host the Toronto Maple Leafs. We'll talk about it next on the Sean O'Connell Show, ESPN 700 and 92.1 FM.
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0: 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Even if you're just curious, call now. All right, Jerem Jordan's going to join us here in just a little bit to talk about a massive game this weekend. College game day coming to Provo, Notre Dame versus BYU. We'll get into the nitty-gritty of it. The injury report for BYU cleaning up a little bit. They were able to get past Iowa State, able to win that game despite being somewhat depleted on both sides of the ball. And now getting a little bit healthier for this Notre Dame game, according to multiple reports. So we'll get into all of that stuff. But Utah Mammoth back in action tonight at the Delta Center. And it's actually a fun little thing that the NHL does. They call it Frozen Frenzy. 16 games, all 32 teams in the NHL playing on the same night. Utah takes on a really interesting Toronto Maple Leafs team. They've got a young phenom. They've got some young stars and starting to make their own push back toward contention and relevancy. 3-2-1 so far, the Toronto Maple Leafs. They're 1-0-1 on the road. And, of course, Utah is 4-2 right now on this season. So William Nylander and company coming in to take on a really interesting Utah Mammoth team who is a favorite in this game. Happy to see that. But one of 16 games tonight. Every NHL team is active and competing tonight across the U.S. and Canada because, of course, in the NHL, you've got several Canadian teams hosting things as well. So coming off a road trip where they split, Utah Mammoth went 2-2 on this one, grabbed some points on the road, lost to the Rangers, as we talked about already, beat the Devils, really just terrible night against the Bruins, as bad of a night as we've ever seen this Utah Mammoth team have. Bounced back from that one against the Buffalo Sabres 4-1, and now the Toronto Maple Leafs at home tonight at the Delta Center.
1: Really cool. I did not realize that leagues didn't typically have at least one day a year where every team is playing, but maybe baseball does because baseball plays almost every day. But besides that, it really doesn't happen, OC. I think this is the first time I realized that there's always one or two teams. I guess it's at least two teams that have the night off on even on the heaviest schedule night in each league. So this is really cool for the Mammoth to be a part of, for the NHL to do. By the way, Utah 16, if you got the over the air thing, you can watch the game on that tonight, or Mammoth Plus, of course, you can see every game.
0: Schmaltz right now leading the Mammoth in goals and in points. Remember when I did the preseason survey of who's going to be your goals leader? Schmaltz barely got any credit, barely got any votes.
1: Did Gunther win?
0: Gunther ran away with it.
1: Gunther was the goals leader last year, right?
0: Correct.
1: And Keller was the points.
0: Correct.
1: Schmaltz, I think most Mammoth fans figured he was going to be near the top in both those categories because he was last year. But it is a bit of a surprise that he is up there at the top alone, even, you know,
0: by the weeks way, in. Clayton Keller tied with Schmaltz for points. So I don't know why he's the lone distinction on the, you know, when you go to ESPN and you look at
1: his picture,
0: it shows the picture of your goals leader, your points leader, your assist leaders. And Schmaltz is getting the extra love, which I'm fine with because, you know, Keller's the captain and he's always front and center.
1: Yeah, maybe it was just ESPN's algorithm or staffer, if they have a staffer that updates that.
0: It goes in reverse.
1: Someone different. Okay, let's put them up instead of Clayton Keller.
0: Goes in reverse alphabetical order.
1: Yeah, maybe it's that. You're killing me, Schmaltz. Love you, man. Doing awesome.
0: All right, we'll take a break here. We come back with Jerem Jordan talking a little red and blue. BYU hosting Notre Dame. Is this the biggest ever game at Lavelle Edwards Stadium? It's the Sean O'Connell Show on ESPN 700, 92.1 FM.
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2: 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Doesn't matter what you're looking for, they've got it for you down at Murdoch Ford in Santa Quinn. Tell them that OC sent you, or tell them that Jerem Jordan sent you. He's here with us now to talk about a massive game for BYU as they welcome the Notre Dame Fighting Irish in a top 10 matchup. College game day will be on campus. Big one in Provo. Jerem, how are you?
3: I'm doing great. How are you?
2: Great. Highly anticipated weekend for the folks down there.
3: Right. And what's interesting is because this was announced kind of shortly after the Pop-Tarts Bowl in around January, there hasn't been this like year's lead up. It was like, oh, the ACC said, hey, we're going to play 9 conference games. So Cal bowed out of a game with BYU. USC canceled Notre Dame. This was literally the best possible game that BYU could have had because Notre Dame has not come to Provo since 2004, despite having multiple opportunities. They played in Vegas 4 years ago. It was a good game. And here we are. And BYU, for the first time ever at home, has a top 10 team to match up with another top 10 team. And game day acknowledges how sweet this game is. And obviously, night on ABC, Fowler, Herb Street, welcome back, Holly Rowe, who's been on both sides of this rivalry, obviously a Utah grad and a lot of time at KBYU and BYU TV. When I was a young student, I worked on a show called True Blue with host Holly Rowe. So it'll be great to have her back in Provo. And it's a big game, man, for a gajillion reasons. Can't wait.
2: So I've heard many answers to this question, and I wanted yours. Is this the biggest game ever in Provo? Is this the biggest matchup ever in Provo? And I asked my father-in-law this question last night. He was a former walk-on at BYU, and he was, you know, part of some big years down there, and he remembers a lot of BYU football. And he said, well, no, the number one team in the country came to town back in the day, and BYU beat them. But like you just stated as this one, is this the biggest game ever at Lavelle Edwards Stadium?
3: Now, there are two different things here. The biggest win in BYU history to me, and I think to the majority of BYU fans, is 1990 versus Miami. Miami's number one. They had won the national championship the year before. BYU beats them. They end up number three. They were awesome. And Ty Detmer is launched into a Heisman campaign that ends up winning him the Heisman. Not in that moment, obviously, but later. That's a big freaking deal because the 1984 Natty is the biggest thing BYU's ever done in sports. The second thing is the Heisman with Ty. This situation, this buildup, this hype, this anticipation, the top 10 matchup, the college game day, the primetime ABC, this is the biggest setup for a game, which I think is the question, in BYU history. Now, it was that twice last year. What are you talking about? It was at Texas Tech. That was the biggest buildup, first top 10 matchup ever for BYU. They lose 29-7. That was a bummer. They dropped 4 spots. I want to remind people, when you lose to a top 10 team, you don't go way down. Well, Florida did. It's like Florida, showed up 1 week and then didn't the other and got crushed. So it's not quite the same. Then the Big 12 championship game was the biggest game in BYU football history up to that point because they had a chance to secure an opportunity to get into the playoff, and they lost big again. So this is an opportunity for BYU to really help itself in a gajillion ways. If they win, oh man, they're top 5 and their playoff chances are way up. Like they might be able to lose 2 conference games and still get in. Like that could happen, maybe. If they compete and lose, BYU go, hey, BYU's pretty good. They lost. They didn't have LJ Martin. You know, dot, dot, dot. Notre Dame's pretty good. That would be a respectable loss. If they get blown out, now you just go, well, okay, got to win the Big 12. You know, got to compete. And Utah's coming up in a couple weeks. And UCF is a huge game next week because it's emotional either way, whether you win or lose to Notre Dame. So I think the answer is yes, and there's a lot riding on it, but it's not everything, but it's certainly

0: massive. I think it's a huge moment in the history of BYU football.
1: I don't think anyone can dispute that. And obviously there's the bells and whistles and the circus coming to town, like you already mentioned, with College game day. Human nature is undefeated, but this seems like a pretty disciplined, dialed in team. You know, they handle things in a very professional manner. I think that this coaching staff has a routine down that they like. There's been a lot of recent success, and sometimes these games can pull you away from that a little bit. I mean, for your quarterback, there's going to be extra media to do this week and things like that. But I mean, at the end of the day, how much of a distraction, how much of a coloring outside the lines project is this for BYU football because of all the extra stuff?
0: I think BYU is getting used to being good and having this kind of attention. And yes, with game day here, there's kind of a little more there, but think about it, the last 3 years, BYU's been in the top kind of 15, top 20 quite a bit. This year, BYU has now been inside the top 15 the entire time, the whole season, preseason to now. They've been top 10 the last 4 weeks, top 11 last five. Bear Bachmeier, 17-2 as a starter. Like, BYU was almost in the playoff the last year. I think BYU's used to sort of this situation. It's not kind of 06, 07, 08 where you start slow and you kind of catch up and you're trying to maybe crack into the New Year's Six kind of thing. It's just different. It's power conference football. I think BYU's pretty comfortable in that space. BYU's played some really good teams over the years. Notre Dame is one of the best teams BYU's played in a long time. Like, I think that Tech team last year was pretty good, especially that defense. So it's not like BYU hasn't played a team of the silk. I also want to remind people, Notre Dame hasn't come to the Mountain Time Zone in 13 years. And, you know, they haven't had to play like a top 10 true road opponent in a minute and win. So, you know, those are tough games for them too. So I think it is a heavyweight battle. Notre Dame should be favored in this game. I agree with that. They're very good. Watching the film on them, I think they're fantastic. They got five NFL draft picks on defense, including a top five pick in Leonard Moore, who's questionable with a concussion, but he's the best corner in America, maybe the world, in college, you know. So, yeah, they got a lot of dudes. It's gonna be a heavyweight battle. It's going to be awesome. And I think BYU is humble enough to know, like, hey, we, like, survived against TCU, and then it was the biggest 14-point blowout in the history of college football Friday night because BYU had plus 300 yards on Iowa State, but couldn't prove it. But I don't think BYU has shown their best game quite yet, and this would be a great time for a Saturday night.
1: Bear Bachmeier was huge in that game, 400-plus all-purpose yards for him, ran for over 100, passed for over 300. And, you know, he in a game where I don't know if you needed to do it exactly that way, but where you're down your top two running backs against Iowa State, right? And didn't get a lot going with the backup guys. Bear did run well. He passed incredibly well. He was on time with his throws. He was efficient with his throws. I guess a couple of things bogged down in the red zone, as you already mentioned. But if you rewind a year, could Bear Bachmeier have done that last year? Could he have passed that successfully? Could he have been a guy that's like, I don't know if there was a conversation with Aaron Roderick, like, hey, we're going to have to pass to win this game. I don't know if any of that happened, but I guess I'm asking a question about his development. Is that something we saw from him against Iowa State where I was like, all right, this guy can run to win you the game. Or if you need to rely on his arm, he can do that too. Did he have that in him last year?
0: I think he did. I think he is better though, to your point. But last year against West Virginia, he threw for 351. Against Iowa State as well last year, when L.J. Martin got hurt in the second quarter, he threw for 307. In the bowl game when L.J. Martin didn't play, he threw for 325 against ranked Georgia Tech. So he definitely had it last year. What I think he's better at this year is the deep ball. He always got four pass plays of 60-plus. Now, one of those was Roger Saliapanga on Friday running to the 60-plus mark, but three to Legend Glasker. Legend Glasker is one of the best deep threats BYU's ever had, one of the best in the country. He's fifth in yards, run per route. He's one of the top-rated freshmen in America from Pro Football Network. He is outstanding, and he is something that, you know, if Leonard Moore plays, he's probably matched up with Legend Glasker. Colorado transfer DJ McKinney, who's played BYU now 4 years in a row at Oklahoma State, 2 years at Colorado, and now Notre Dame, he'll be aware of Legend Glasker. So Bear, I think, is a better deep ball thrower. He's more accurate down the field. He struggled a bit with that last year at times, especially outside the numbers, 20 plus. That's a tough throw. That's an NFL throw. But he's getting better at it. Yeah, and BYU, I think, silenced some of the critics of, like, can Bear pass it, you know? And last week, BYU needed to with no LJ Martin for sure, and they did a great job. And then, oh, by the way, he ran for 109, which is wild. The third BYU player ever, by the way, to go 300 pass, 100 rush. The other two, Steve Young, Taysom Hill. The top three dual threats with Bear Bachmeyer in BYU history.
1: Jerem Jordan is our guest here talking the BYU-Notre Dame matchup coming. BYU, of course, top 10 team in the country. Notre Dame, top 10 team in the country. Huge thing happening in Provo this weekend. And I'm seeing reports BYU getting healthier. Still no Andrew Gentry, still no LJ Martin, but who are they going to get back?
0: The hope is that Raider DeMooney is back at safety after a knee injury in the opener against Utah Tech. That'd be good, although Tommy Prassis had his best game as a Cougar last week at safety opposite Falatau Satuala. Cannon DeVries would be a nice addition if he can return. BYU's punt returner starting nickel. And frankly, I don't know that BYU needs him at nickel. Evan Johnson slides over to nickel. And then Javen Williams, the Mississippi State transfer, has been playing very well at kind of that second corner spot next to Trey Alexander. So hopefully Cannon DeVries can play punt return. Last week, you know, Tiger Bachmeyer really struggled. He started strong with a 16 and a 22-yard return, and then he muffed a punt, recovered it, and then he fielded a punt at the one, and then he muffed another punt. So that was tough. You don't get that kind of game and then thrown back in the rotation very quickly, very often. So, you know, hopefully Cannon DeVries come in there, and if you can return a punt, well, great. If not, just fair catch and let the BYU offense do its thing. And, you know, Sione Moa and Isaiah Glasker aren't ruled out. Glasker with the knee injury, you know, 2 weeks ago against TCU. And then Sione Moa dealing with a knee injury from the first game. So I'd be surprised, frankly, if Moa and Glasker played. I hope they do. If they're good enough, that'd be great. They're some of BYU's top 15 players. But I think DeVries and DeMooney could have an impact on this game.
1: The Isaiah Glasker being out last week against an Iowa State team that has shown some ability to run the ball effectively, I thought was going to be a much bigger problem than it actually ended up being. And I think that's a testament to K-pop and to everything else that this BYU defense is doing from a talent and an execution standpoint. Tausili Akana continues to excel. Alexander, like, he had an incredible game. This defense, even without one of its best players, looks like still one of the best defenses in the conference.
0: Yeah, they're playing great. And, you know, we have a relationship with Stats Perform. So I asked them, when's the last time BYU held a Power 4 team to 10 points or less in back-to-back games? And it was 06-07, the end of the 06 year to 07. So K-pop has kind of answered the call of, like, is this BYU defense going to be as good or better? Yeah, I think they're more dynamic. On the defensive line, I think, like you said, Tausili Akana is the fourth highest rated edge rusher in America from Pro Football Network. He's been great. Keanu Taunivasa is kind of figuring it out, which, by the way, his wife is like 3 weeks away from having a baby, which coincides with the BYU-Utah week, by the way. Baby is due the week of BYU-Utah.
1: He told us that at Big 12 Media Days when we were down there, and he was just like, yeah, my wife is due like the 7th. And we're like, what are you going to do?
0: That is some heavenly timing there. That's pretty funny.
1: And like, they're going to induce, right? If everything's going well, they'll have the baby beforehand. So he doesn't have to worry about it. Right.
0: I know. Right. You would hope on, like, you know, Wednesday or Thursday, you could kind of knock that out. Modern medicine's awesome that way, but hopefully things go great. I know he's excited about it. And then, as you mentioned, with no Isaiah Glasker, Jake Clifton's done a great job. So BYU got a steal of a deal. This dude's a member of the church, wanted to go to BYU, from Oklahoma, didn't really get recruited. In fact, one of his high school teammates signed with BYU, and he's like, hey, I'm right here. What's going on? So he goes to K-State, does really well, plays a bunch before his mission, comes back from his mission, decides he wants to transfer to BYU, and he is fielding really well. He's done a nice job, you know, in Isaiah's place. And Isaiah's awesome. So BYU defense has been good. Trey Alexander, as you mentioned, I agree. I thought that was his best game as a BYU Cougar. They called pass interference on him. I didn't agree on that at all. He made a couple of third down stops, the TFL. Like, he's flying around. He is a very fun personality. And he and Evan Johnson form perhaps the best cornerback tandem BYU's ever had. And then behind him is Falatau Satuala, who has really high-end NFL potential. So and Katie Lulave kind of had a quiet night, but there's just playmakers all over the place. And K-pop is unpredictable in what he's showing. They don't give up explosive plays. They were incredible on third down, 2 of 13. Aiden Flora was limited at 86 yards after 212 the week before. That's BYU's strength going into this game, is this defense. Now, they do need to take the ball away a couple of times. Notre Dame's only thrown one pick, and they have not lost a fumble. That's why they're being so good. They take care of the football, and they've been very explosive with the three-headed monster running back, dynamic receivers, and then their defense is number one in the country in yards. They take it away a ton. So BYU certainly has to win the turnover margin to sort of disrupt the Notre Dame team. That's awesome. They haven't played a top 40 SP Plus team, but BYU, this is the best BYU team ever that is facing another top 10 team. Like, it's never been this sort of heavyweight on heavyweight where BYU actually could throw back a few punches, not out of the blue, but just go toe-to-toe. And that's the hope, right? And again, I'm not like BYU has to win or no matter what. I need BYU to at least keep this a one-score game because it would be a respectable loss. But, hey, if they win, let's go.
1: So what's the matchup where when you're looking at it, you're like, okay, BYU might have an advantage here, or maybe it's just a neutral. And then the most problematic of matchups in this game for BYU when it comes to a really, really talented Notre Dame roster.
0: I think BYU's run defense against Notre Dame's run offense is going to be really interesting because it's a three-headed monster for Notre Dame. They've done a great job. They kind of give each guy a series. It's interesting. Jonas Walton, who broke off a 97-yard touchdown run last week against Stanford, he's a freshman, set a freshman season record there. Nolan James Jr. and Aeneas Williams. Remember, they lost two first-round guys, Jadarian Price and, of course, Jeremiah Love, to the Seahawks and Cardinals, respectively. So they're trying to replace those guys. BYU's giving up 2-ish yards per carry. So is Notre Dame. The other one where I have a little bit of pause is BYU's run game offense versus Notre Dame's defense. BYU without L.J. Martin is not the same rush offense. So last week, Bear Bachmeyer really carried the load. 9 carries, 109. That's an incredible number. I think that BYU might need to run Bear 15 to 20 times. And this is going to be a physical beat-up Bear after this game, but it's whatever it takes to win in this one. And obviously in the red zone, they need to pound it in with Bear a little more. They did not. They experimented a little bit. They used some other stuff, some other plays. And Aaron Roderick revealed on one play, Bear misheard what he said, and he called the wrong play to the team, and they ran a fourth down kind of throw to Walker Lyons on an out in the end zone. And he was like, that wasn't the play that I called. So comms kind of failed in that particular instance, but it didn't cost BYU the game or anything. But I think the opposing run games is where the game's going to be won and lost to me.
1: What would be a hotter T-shirt to sell in Provo? Mormons versus Catholics, prophets versus popes. Which one would sell better?
0: I think it'd be hilarious if someone did Catholics versus the Church of Jesus Christ of Latter-day Saints. Like, just spell out the whole church name. To me, that would be really fun. The dynamic's so good in this one. There have been some funny tweets about this exact thing, too, by the way. Joe Wheat tweeted, Notre Dame, rich religious history, national fan base, went independent, last won a natty in the 80s, never won a New Year's 6 BCS game, inexplicably left out of the playoff despite having a resume deserving of it. Rudy was baptized into their religion. They're really Eastern time zone BYU. That made me laugh. That made me laugh really hard. That, full respect to Notre Dame. Like, the, you know, Four Horsemen, Joe Montana, Touchdown Jesus, Rudy, all the stuff. Like, it's fun to have them in Provo. Like, this is a really cool opportunity.
1: All right, who's going to be I think I saw your tweet about your prediction on a celebrity guest picker. Do you have any more insight? Yeah. Have you been having this conversation?
0: Yes. Okay. You know, there's some whispers that perhaps we'll see that Riley Arnold of Dancing with the Stars, who's from Provo and dating tight end Walker Lyons, could be the guest picker. It's not finalized. You know, there are people in the mix, but I'm hearing that was a dark horse pick for me, given the sort of, you know, synergy with ABC. I thought maybe Ken Jennings, because it's just a little more popular there. The host of Jeopardy, of course, BYU grad, would be in there. I would be interested to see if game day goes non-athlete, right? Like, not that she's not an athlete for dancing. I mean, non-former BYU football player. Like, do they go that route, or do they kind of go with the non-football player route? We'll see.
1: Riley Arnold, for those of you who don't watch Dancing with the Stars, is 21 years old. She would have to be, like, tied for the youngest guest picker ever.
0: That'd be pretty young, right? Yeah, that's a good point. Who's been younger? If it's her, we'll see.
1: Like, they usually don't have college-age people doing any of College Game Day, but that'd be cool. She's got a pretty big following. Again, I don't know what their algorithm is for how they pick these people in every case. You know, if you're like trying to expand an audience by bringing her in, you would probably bring in some non-traditional College Game Day watchers, at least for her segments, right? Or do you lean into what you always lean into and say, no, let's pander to the football fans?
0: We're bringing in Steve Young or Jimmer Fredette or whatever. Yeah, like Donny Osmond, you know, you go outside. Like, what? It's fun to see, because the guest picker from your school, like, you have to evaluate, like, wait, how many good former athletes do we have? How many sort of celebrities exist from among the alumni? Like, would they go to, you know, Ryan Smith, given the kind of McAfee friendship or whatever? Like, to me, Ryan's like a top five choice there. It's been fun to think about that. The other thing is, I don't think they're going to do it in the parking lot where they did in 2009 and then where they did Big Noon Kickoff. I think they're going to do it somewhere else. And there's some other good options that BYU has sort of enabled just in case from a kind of logistics standpoint. So I'm excited to see whether they do it at Heliman Fields, which is just south of the football stadium, or perhaps the baseball field, or on campus somewhere, maybe Brigham Square outside the Wilkinson Center. So I don't think we're going to get the just in the parking lot, which is a beautiful shot of the stadium and the mountains. But I think we're going somewhere else. We'll see.
1: Interesting. Do you think that changes attendance or anything like that? People are going to show up wherever it's at.
0: I think they'll show up wherever. My pick would be the baseball stadium, Miller Park. Like, you can put people on the artificial turf field. You can put them in the stands. You have the beautiful shot of White Mountain. You've got the Marriott Center right there. You can use the existing sort of infrastructure for fiber for all the logistics and tech that they need. So my vote is the baseball field. We'll see. I know game day picks, but BYU says, hey, we have these spots are logistically available to you. What do you want? And then they select. And I bet we'll find out here in the next day or two, the guest picker and the location soon. But it's exciting. Provo's buzzing, man. People are stoked, not only for the game, but for game day and everything. And I told my 8-year-old son, I said, dude, we're going to have a 5:30 Saturday, man. We got to be there at 6. Let's go. Let's get ready.
1: I'm going to be in Chicago, so on the other end of the travel for this game, right?
0: You're going to South Bend. You're going the wrong direction.
1: I'm calling flights in Chicago this weekend. So that's where you travel to and through, for anyone who's never been to South Bend. That's where all the Notre Dame fans are going to be coming from Chicago to Provo and vice versa. So I guess I'll be on the other end of the travel spectrum while you guys have all your fun in Provo.
0: You'll say hi to everybody as they're going by in the airport in there. And they're Fighting Irish Green, which would be fun. Yeah, it's a huge opportunity, man. And then I think BYU-Utah, regardless of what happens to BYU, I think BYU-Utah could also be another top 10 matchup November 7th. Like, there's a decent chance that happens again.
1: Utah fans are getting mad at me because I'm saying you don't have to root for it actively, but it's better for Utah if BYU wins this game. And then, obviously, the only positive outcome is you have to beat BYU. But if BYU wins, then Utah's got a top five BYU team coming to Rice-Eccles Stadium on November 7th. And you beat a top five team. Not only is it, you know, better for the bragging rights here in state, but it looks even better for the pollsters and all that stuff. Utah fans are not thrilled with my take on that, though.
0: Oh, I get it. Like, yeah, you don't want to root for BYU. I get it. It's huge for the league too. Like, the league's best chance at two teams is BYU beating in the playoff is BYU beating Notre Dame, because then if BYU loses, let's say BYU loses one other regular season game and they're in the Big 12 title game and they lose that, they have two losses. That Notre Dame win will lift them in. Like, I really believe that an 11-2 BYU team. Again, you can't like lose by 20 plus in the two losses and feel, you know, like last year, you know, BYU might have been in, but you can't do that and have much to say there. So compete, you know, and all that. But Yeah, it really helped the league. It's a big moment for everybody in the league because it was the Oregon win. Now Oregon's unranked. Like, that win is good, but it's not as good as it was. What's the big win from the Big 12 right now? This is an opportunity.
1: All right, so what's the outcome, Jeremy? What's your real prediction on how this thing goes on Saturday?
0: I think it's going to be a one-score game. I could see all kinds of scenarios, but I don't see BYU winning by 10-plus. When BYU has beaten a top 10 team, they've done it six times. It was always one score. So if BYU wins, it's by one score to me. I could see where the BYU defense gives Notre Dame some trouble. The question is BYU offense going to be able to get into the 20s and kind of hold down Notre Dame? So I'm thinking this game's probably in the 20s, and I'm hoping it's a BYU 24, 20 win. Realistically, one score either way, I could very well see that. My hope is that BYU competes well. What I don't want is, you know, what happened against Texas Tech last year, and I think this team's learned quite a bit from those two games.
1: How much money will a Notre Dame win or a BYU win over Notre Dame cost to keep Kalani Sitake? This is like his agent can can parlay that into, because USC might be calling, Washington is, things are really ugly up in Seattle right now. And obviously a win over Notre Dame is something that you just, it's a nice feather in a cap for a coach's resume.
0: This would be a good quote unquote issue to deal with if everyone's calling, and they have been for years, right? It's not like this is the first year BYU's good. Last 2 years, BYU's been, top 15, top 20 good. So yeah, this would be a new kind of stratosphere of like, if BYU wins this game, they are top five for sure. And they have a real opportunity to make the college football playoff for the first time, which would be great. Because BYU has been knocking on the door for a long time. They knocked it over in 84. It's a different era. They took advantage. It was awesome. They didn't play a super crazy schedule. They took advantage. In 90, BYU's in the top five for several weeks after beating Notre Dame and kind of spins out at the end. 96, BYU's top five. And then it's like 01, BYU's knocking on the door of the BCS, but they lose, 6, 7, 8, 9. Those are good teams. They never kind of got to that BCS or New Year's Six game. 20, 21, 24, 25. Now's a huge opportunity. And BYU has a game in Provo to prove itself, which is very exciting. So hopefully BYU can take advantage here.
1: All right, here's another question that annoys me to even have to ask. But has BYU ever before had two players in the NBA or the NFL or Major League Baseball or any pro sport who are among the top three or top five at their position? This is something that typically belongs to Ohio State, to Miami, to USC. And right now, Puka is back, and two healthy games back is showing that he's one of the top receivers in the country. And of course, Fred Warner continues to dominate. And that's a way for me to sneak in Niners beat Seahawks. They're both BYU guys, and they're both, especially in Fred's case, very vocal alum about being a BYU guy. So like, have they ever had this before where you've got two of the best at their respective positions in pro sports?
0: At first I thought you were going to like Yegor and AJ, cause they played last night. We hope AJ is like MVP caliber in the next couple of years. And I think Yegor could be, kind of a fringe all-star guy eventually, but I don't think so. In BYU's heyday, you had Steve Young as MVP multiple times, and I'm not sure there was kind of another guy there unless you're like Bart Oates at center.
1: Was Rob Morris considered a top whatever linebacker when Steve Young was his thing? I don't think so, right?
0: No, I don't think so. BYU's had very good players, but like all pro guys, and everyone knows it kind of thing, especially with the attention now that the NFL has. This is a special time for BYU football, and it's credit to Kalani Sitake. Like, Puka is a guy he got out of the portal, and Fred's a guy that he recruited away from USC to come to Provo as kind of a four-star guy, and they have blossomed in an amazing way. And they're in their prime still. Like, Puka's just getting going, and Fred still has several more good years. So, yeah, it's an exciting time for these guys in the pros. Because let's be honest, there was a point where it felt like BYU was like, at some point, I felt like, oh, it's not our job to get them to the NFL. It's like, yeah, it is. In the previous regime. And Bronco was producing NFL guys, but I don't feel like it was emphasized. I feel like it's important to BYU now. Like, we want to get you there, and we're going to help you get you there. in the men's basketball side, it's actually front facing. It's kind of the number one thing. It's like, we're going to get you to the NBA. We also want to win in the NCAA tournament. Like, it's very interesting. And because of that, BYU is recruiting at a really high level in basketball. And in football, they just came off their highest ranked recruiting class ever. You know, Ryder Lyons and Brock Harris were top five guys at their position, and they're coming to BYU after their missions, which is exciting.
1: Rams and Niners both active this weekend, by the way. So they, Fred Warner or Puka, yeah, cannot be celebrity pickers.
0: And Chiefs, no Andy Reid, you know. So, like, you go, nope, nope, nope. So, yeah, you know, is it Riley Arnold? Is it Ken Jennings? Is it Ryan Smith? Is it Donnie Osmond? Is it, you know, yeah, there's it, Taysom Hill's available in Provo if they want it. We'll see where they go, man. I'm guessing they go non-former player. I shouldn't say non-athlete. Riley's an athlete. Non-former football player.
1: Jeremy, you're the man. Appreciate you giving us some time. Enjoy it this weekend.
0: Hey, have a great call in Chicago on your on the fights, man.
1: I'll do my best. That's Jerem Jordan for Red and Blue, BYU Insider, BYU Sports Nation. 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
14: Nationally ranked Utah heads to Boulder to face Coach Prime in Colorado. 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
1: 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Semi Taulonga and Jonnu Hall are the player guests on the show tonight. New voice of Utah women's basketball. This one is interesting news. If you've listened to the radio broadcast of Utah women's basketball, shout out to our guy Tyson, who did a great job. Spencer McLaughlin is coming to Salt Lake City after five seasons with Southern Utah to call Utah women's basketball. Welcome, Spencer. Don't know much about him, so I looked it up. Santa Clara University spent some time calling games for Eastern Oklahoma. Didn't even know that school existed, if I'm being honest. James Peterson, bonus points for you, James Peterson, if you can name the mascot of Eastern Oklahoma State College.
17: Roadrunners.
1: Probably a decent guess.
17: Prairie Dogs.
1: This one. Mountaineers.
17: Huh.
1: Because when you think of Eastern Oklahoma, you think of the mountains.
17: Yeah, I mean, you would think if there are any mountains in Oklahoma, which I'm pretty sure there's not, but if there are any, you'd think they'd be in Western Oklahoma. But maybe they got a little Ozarks action.
1: That's right.
17: In Eastern Oklahoma. That's right.
1: The Ozarks do extend into Eastern Oklahoma. So that's and the Ouachita Mountains. I think that's the right way to say them.
17: Why are you winning this game? Because you're a Ouachita? Is that?
1: Oh, and of course, in southeastern Oklahoma, you've got your Kiamichi Mountains.
17: Kiamichi Mountains, of course.
1: Kiamichi. Elevation, 2,500 feet. Does that count as a mountain?
17: I mean, I guess it does when everything else is flat, the rest of the state. So there you go.
1: Endemic wildlife, black bear, coyote, bobcat, deer, cougars, minks, bats, bald eagles, which are sacred to the Choctaw. All right. You learn something new on the Sean O'Connell Show every day. So he went from mountaineers to thunderbirds and now Utes. Welcome, Spencer McLaughlin. Big 12 has announced start times and TV streaming channels for their basketball games. ESPN Plus for the opener for the Running Utes against UCF. The first conference game on linear television is going to be your home opener. That is January 6th on ESPN2. The BYU game in Provo is going to be on TNT. The BYU game at the Huntsman Center in February is going to be on ESPN2. So we'll be talking about those, obviously, as they approach. Game 2 of the American League Championship Series tonight in Tampa. Guardians lead 1-0 over the Rays right now. Coverage starts at 4.
17: Or is it 7?
1: Oh, sorry.
17: Sorry, maybe I wrote that wrong.
1: No, I read it wrong. Coverage starts at 7 after the Coach's Show on your home of the Major League Baseball playoffs. So right after the Morgan Scalley Coach's Show, you've got ALCS baseball. Also in baseball, the Dodgers are flirting with the idea of benching Shohei Ohtani, who's gone 24 games without a home run. He's having the coldest hitting streak of his illustrious career right now in the most important part of the season. And they're thinking about, according to multiple reports, throwing a slump buster his way by benching him.
17: Yeah. Here's a great idea. We're down 2-0. Let's bench our best player and the best player in the league, who is obviously struggling, right? But you would think let's go with the idea that he's due and we really need a big game from him in game 3.
1: If I mean, I don't know any of the nuance when it comes to like this crazy stuff with baseball. But if I'm going to make a change to try to, you know, interrupt the bad juju around Shohei Ohtani, it's not a change where you take him out of the lineup. It's a change where maybe I put him somewhere else in the lineup. I say, hey, Shohei, you're hitting sixth instead. Hey, you know what? You're going to bat ninth. You're going to be our leadoff hitter right now. We're going to figure something out to try to like interrupt this bad juju and get you out of this negative routine, get you out of this slump. But I mean, bold strategy, Cotton. Let's see how it pays off for him. Dodgers thinking about the unthinkable and putting the best player in baseball on the bench, not using him as elimination looms. Crazy yeah. stuff.
17: I don't even want to say this too soon because we've seen teams in various sports blow 2-0 leads. It doesn't happen in baseball all that much, but we've seen it happen. It still does. But like, could the Brewers do what felt like was the impossible, especially after at the beginning of the season, especially after they traded for AL Cy Young winner Tarek Skubal, who pitched well in a loss in game one, right? Like, this felt like it was impossible for anyone to beat this Dodgers team, particularly in the National League. The Brewers are up 2-0 now. Of course, Dodgers got a couple home games in a row here, but it feels like it might happen, OC. But again, I hesitate to even say that because maybe the Dodgers come back and win this series somehow.
1: Monday Night Football last night capped off a really insane week of finishes in NFL football, and it was a classic, 37-34 in overtime. Josh Allen gets his first overtime win. He was 0-7 leading into this game. I was not aware of that until he finally busted his slump. 37-34 victory for the Buffalo Bills. Matthew Stafford, 40-54. 383 yards, 3 touchdowns, no interceptions, and still not enough to beat the Buffalo Bills. Rams could not really run the ball very effectively. 77 total yards on the ground for the Rams. Puka Nacua, 17 catches on 24 targets, 138 yards and a touchdown. He also ran the ball twice for 9 yards. On the Bills side of things, Cole Bishop led all tacklers in this game, or I should say on the Bills. 11 tackles for Cole Bishop. Played well. Dalton Kincaid, the former Ute tight end, had 1 catch for 7 yards. And Josh Allen, 12 of 19 for 210, 1 touchdown, 1 interception. He was also sacked once. He also ran 10 times for 121 yards and scored a touchdown. So Josh Allen wills his team to victory over a Los Angeles Rams squad that played pretty well in this game. And Matthew Stafford continues to impress. Almost 80% completion and 3 touchdowns, but not enough to get over the hump. And the Rams fall to 2-3, which is just chef's kiss beautiful if you're a San Francisco 49ers fan. The previously crowned Super Bowl champions will have to figure some things out when Myles Garrett returns to the lineup. Nate Landman, the former Colorado Buffalo linebacker for the Rams, led their team in tackles. And Aaron Donald had a fumble recovery, but was pretty quiet otherwise in this game. Penny Hardaway. Another story here in the Daily Dump. Remember Penny Hardaway getting into some issues at Memphis, you know, with like improper benefits he was giving to players. And he was like, guys, relax. I'm buying these kids meals because they need meals. I'm providing things. I'm trying to be a bit of a father figure to these athletes. And, you know, Penny Hardaway played and acted, by the way, in a time when athletes were getting $100 handshakes and the impermissible benefits were kind of a thing that everyone just looked the other way and chuckled about. And Penny Hardaway also in a recent interview says that he paid $2.6 million out of his own pocket to fulfill rev share promises to Memphis athletes. That is, I mean, unacceptable on every front. First of all, it's impermissible. But second of all, like, an institution, even if it's a highly compensated individual like a head coach, an institution should pay their own debts and not expect the employees to come out of pocket to pay those debts or to pay those agreements. But Penny Hardaway claims that he paid $2.6 million of his own money for rev share at University of Memphis. That's pretty insane. I've always, we've had this happen at the University of Utah where, like, you know, there'll be a donation from the coach back to the university's NIL fund, back to the university's slush fund, whatever. Morgan Scally and his wife did this. Kyle Whittingham did this. Coaches in a lot of different places have agreed to do this. They've done this thing where they donate to their own causes effectively. While it is a wonderful gesture, I've always found it to be a little bit odd because you're like, just let them keep the money in the first place, or don't give it back and make it like a PR thing. But he says, Penny Hardaway says that he put up $2.6 million for the Memphis roster. And that just can't be a thing in college sports. You can't allow a coach to pay for his own players. You can't expect a coach to pay for his own players. And the athletic director at Memphis says that there's a lot more nuance to that. But Penny says, no, I wrote a check for $2.6 million. He also said that Memphis didn't ask him to do it, but they said, if you want more money than this, you're going to have to put up your own money. Good for you, Penny. I'd have been like, nope. UFC was in town last weekend, I guess 2 weekends ago now. And this is something that hits a very small niche of our listeners, or people that have stayed kind of on top of a lot of the controversy, the debate around combat sports and around MMA in particular. There is a pervasive narrative about fighter pay and the fact that only about, you know, 10 to 13% of the UFC's total profits are funneled back into the pockets of fighters. Whereas in leagues like the NBA, the NFL, Major League Baseball, and all these collectively bargained leagues, it's closer to a 50% split in almost every one of these cases. I think the lowest might be Major League Soccer, with like a 60-40. But in the UFC, where there's just an insane, I mean, it's an insanely profitable company. They are more profitable than the Los Angeles Lakers. They're more profitable than every individual franchise in NBA basketball. And they don't give the money back to the athletes. This company, a gambling company, I've never heard of this one. I don't know. It's an online casino. It's called Gamdom, like Gambling Kingdom, Gamdom. They are offering, and I haven't been able to find the fine print, but they've announced an offer to sponsor every single UFC fighter for $10,000 per month. My guy, Court McGee, who just recently announced your retirement, maybe announce an unretirement and see how many months of this $10,000 per month you can get from this gambling company. This would be the equivalent of NIL finally being allowed for student athletes. That's how much of a game changer this is, because the biggest criticism with these combat sports and with MMA is that you get paid when you fight. You don't get paid otherwise. If you're lucky enough, if you're famous enough, if you're popular enough, you can find these types of sponsorships where you're getting like a monthly stipend instead of just, hey, you wore our logo on your shorts. Here's $5,000 or $10,000 or $100,000 or whatever. And this company is offering $10,000 per month to every fighter on the roster. game changer. And we've seen this in college sports at various schools, right? We saw this with Utah and the automobile sponsorship that they had a couple of seasons ago, where everybody, every student athlete in the department got a free car. And it wasn't all that long lasting. It was a lease, not an ownership thing. So I'll be curious to see how long this lasts. And obviously it's a great headline and free advertising for this company, but their CEO is a big fan and says, look, I know what it takes. I think that these people should be compensated better. So I'm offering $10,000 per month for every single fighter. To my knowledge, I don't think they have an official agreement, an official gambling agreement or sponsorship agreement with the company itself, with the UFC itself, which is another big problematic thing. It's like if you're at an Adidas school, which Utah is going to become, and Nike comes to you and says, hey, we want to give you 10 grand a month. You just got to wear Nikes. Well, I can't, not in the games. If this company has an expectation that you're going to be able to rep them in the fight and they don't have an agreement with the parent company, then I don't know how much it's going to work out. Last thing to get to in the Daily Dump before we take our final break of the hour, and then we get to Jeff Schwartz to start hour number three. We talked about this on the show yesterday. The Atlanta Dream in the WNBA Finals and for games 3 and 4 looked like they were going to have to play in a 3,500-seat arena because they're in the process of moving out of temporary housing into State Farm Arena where the Atlanta Hawks play. The WNBA has followed James Peterson's advice, and they are changing the date for Game 3 so that you can play Game 3 at State Farm Arena. And then they're changing the start time for Game 4 to make sure that the arena is available. It's a day game, which is kind of weird, but Game 3 has been moved from October 22nd, a day ahead, to October 21st. Game 4, now instead of starting at 1:30 p.m., they're going to start at 1, and the Hawks play at their home arena that night. So you got to swap out the floor. Game 4 is now going to start at 1 p.m. in the WNBA Finals. The Hawks are going to tip off at 6:30 p.m. instead of 6. So you bought an extra hour, an extra 60 minutes for the crew inside of State Farm Arena to change over the arena from Dream to Hawks. And maybe we can get like the Delta Center facilities manager or somebody on to give us an actual timeline of how long it takes to swap out the floor, how long it takes to move from Jazz to Mammoth or vice versa.
17: Or possibly Huntsman Center. Like, how long does it take for gymnastics Red Rocks set up to be taken down in time for a Saturday basketball game?
1: Yeah. You could, and, you know, like men's and women's basketball at the University of Utah play on the same surface. They can play on the same. In the NBA and the WNBA, there's branding and logos and sponsors and everything's different. And now, in arena stuff, right? It used to be that there was a lot of signage that had to be swapped out. Now most signage is digital, so you just have to program that into the screen. So I think that's probably a lot quicker, but the floor is still a thing. Atlanta's going to try to pull this off for the Dream so that they can have, I don't know, a real big boy, big girl venue to host a WNBA Finals game or games in. Seems like the right thing to do.
17: It really does. And I know that there's a obvious for some people to say, well, okay, WNBA Finals isn't as big a deal as an NBA regular season game. And whether that's true or not, like, you're obligated on that big of a stage for that sport, for that league, to make sure that do right by the Dream.
1: Here's the thing. If you continue with that attitude, and I think that you're right, I think a lot of people have that. If you continue to just shrug your shoulders and say WNBA Finals don't matter, but an NBA regular season, like a week 1, week 2 NBA regular season game matters more than a WNBA Finals game. If that's the attitude that we continue to adopt and push and talk about, then that's how it's always going to be. If you shrug your shoulders and say, oh, sorry, ladies, you're playing in a 3,500 seat arena, then the expectation remains there, right? If you treat things like they're a big deal, they become more of a big deal. That's like there's a chicken and the egg argument always to be had with this kind of a stuff. But if there's anything I've learned in years of sports entertainment and sports in general, sometimes the fake it till you make it actually works. Sometimes pretending that you are a star, manifesting that, makes you more of a star. Talking your way into something or talking your way out of something in sports more than any other place is very, very possible. Maybe like Hollywood, it's more possible than in sports. But in sports, it's crazy how you can just pretend your way into being a big deal. How you can just put yourself in the headlines by either expecting more or take yourself out of them by expecting less. So I think that I don't think this is the right way to treat it. If you keep telling WNBA players that even your championship is not as important as an early regular season game, not from a popularity standpoint, I'm not talking about viewers. I'm talking about you've earned your way into a WNBA championship opportunity, but we don't care about that because the Hawks game means more. You're just looking at it and going, what, the Hawks? The Hawks aren't even good. Like, it's not like you're shutting down a Knicks game for this, the defending champs. It's the Hawks. They haven't done jack. So I think this is the right thing for Atlanta to be doing. I think, by the way, credit to the Hawks as well, because the Hawks, this is an acknowledgement from the Hawks, and I know the interests are intertwined with WNBA and NBA because of the supplementation and things like that. But a credit to the Hawks and everyone working there that's just like, yeah, let's make room. Let's make it work.
17: Yeah.
1: Because you could, if you had the wrong attitude about this, just be like, no, this is our place. We're gonna take priority. Our game matters more than your championship series. So I like that this is happening for the WNBA. And by the way, I like that we're going to talk about these WNBA finals between the Valkyrie and the Dream for the basketball and not for the soap opera. I get it. The soap opera is necessary and it's made the WNBA more popular, but this is going to be a basketball series talked about for the basketball or not talked about for the basketball. It's not going to be about Caitlin Clark getting elbowed in the face, Asia Wilson getting mad at fans pointing at her. It's going to be about the basketball, at least I think.
17: Yeah. I mean, Angel Reese is on the Dream, so we shall see. But that seems to be where we're trending here, which is good.
1: 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It's 3052 South, 460 West, right in the heart of Salt Lake City. 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
11: We have reached a point in the season where our guy Jeff Schwartz is so depressed over how Oregon is performing that he's doing University of Utah film study, and I'm happy we're here. Jeff Schwartz, NFL veteran, former Oregon Duck, betting expert, NFL expert, college football expert. He's an expert on a lot of things. He joins us. Hi, Jeff.
12: You're taking pleasure in my pain? Is that what I just heard?
11: A little bit, yeah, because, you know, it's just part of our friendship.
12: I did not get a text from Kono, so I'm glad that I think when – it's also – it's weird because – Washington and USC also aren't very good, so like, it's been a fairly tame like response on social media. It's mostly just Duck fans tweeting at me because like, what are Washington fans gonna say?
11: Yeah, what are
12: USC fans gonna say?

0: Like, you know, I see this thing. It's just, it's the dumbest thing ever, right? You know, like Dan Lanning, you know, his speeches and blah, blah, blah, his appearances. I'm like, what has Chesney done for 24 hours? To do a national TV appearance? Of course. Why would you not? They put out a video today of Chesney talking before the Oregon game, like a great speech. Like, of course you put that stuff after you win. When you lose, you don't. Like, I don't know why this is a controversial thing. Like, show the Ducks first then when you lose. No one shows a highlight video when they lose. Who does that? What are we doing here? So, you know, I saw a graphic today that had like the 10 highest paid coaches in all of college football. And it listed out their accomplishments, like conference championship, you know, playoff appearance, playoff win, and national championship. And Dan Lanning is the youngest on that list by 4 years. And I'm disappointed with how the season has gone. It hasn't gone the way that it should, but I still have a lot of faith in our program. So it was a bummer. You know, we can't turn the ball over 6 times, you know? And with all that being said, had a chance to tie the game, go to overtime. We probably win in overtime, right? So, you know, we've spent a lot of time talking about Oregon over the years, me and you. And what the Oregon's done, and we've talked about this often, is they win a lot of the margins, you know, and they haven't done it at all this year. Just like zero of the margins have been won. You know, fourth down's terrible this year. 2-point conversion attempts are terrible this year. You know, I mean, it's a bad year. It stinks. I haven't felt this way in October in a season in forever. But I will say this. Give me 12 playoff teams right now. You know, like, so a lot of football left. I was talking with someone about this today. I mean, the Big 12 could have 2 playoff teams. If Utah plays Texas Tech, and they're both 12-0 in the Big Ten championship game, they're both going to the playoff the way things are breaking right now.
1: So right now, I just looked at this during the break. Utah's got, according to some metric, they've got a 51% chance to make the college football playoff. And look, we're the home of the Utes. I love seeing something like that. There's a lot to talk about with this team. There's a lot to talk about with this roster. We talked about this before week one even happened. Until you get to the Houston game, you will not have played anybody. And that is still the truth. Utah is showing us who they are. They're a team that is capable of winning and covering against inferior competition. And I think they're going to mollywop Colorado this week. And then we're going to see what happens against Houston. And when they win that game, if they win that game, then I'll start to pay a little bit more attention to some of these lofty expectations. But we should have – everyone in sports should have learned this lesson – many times over that Oregon might be better at the end of the year than they are now. Utah might be better at the end of the year than they are now. They might not. And we just have to let it play.
0: Yeah, absolutely. But you're allowed as a fan to get a little ahead of yourself, I think, right? Like Utah to me has looked better than I thought they would. And, you know, I was watching the film for the Joe Moore Award. That's why I was looking at Utah to see, you know, we're putting out a midseason honor roll come out pretty soon. And so I was looking, you know, doing my checks and whatnot. And I've watched some Utah film last couple of weeks just to, you guys are scoring a lot of points, right? You tend to look at teams that score a lot of points. Like what are the reasons why? And some of the stuff you guys do on offense, buddy, I don't even know how to explain it. I don't even know what they call it in the huddle. I want to know what they call it in the huddle.
1: Well, we have Kevin McGivin on. We'll record the interview with him this week. We'll record it tomorrow. And like the play that you put on your Twitter, where they have two quarterbacks who start the play or start the formation lined up out as wide receivers, and then they motion together back into the backfield. So you got two quarterbacks, two running backs, two tight ends. You got a little bit of everything.
0: It was two quarterbacks. It was two quarterbacks, two wide receivers, two tight ends.
1: Right. Sorry. Two quarterbacks, two wide receivers, not two running backs. Yeah. So you've got these insane sort of combinations, and then the motions that they run and the blocking schemes that they run off of those things, especially if one of those tight ends is Semi Taulonga, who's 320 pounds, you know, it's really a novel offense. It's really different. And it's something that, you know, I think we're having so much fun watching, but how much of that can you make your bread and butter?
0: Right. Okay. So this is sort of, I'm glad we talked about this because, you know, I've long believed that you need to have sort of a base offense, and a lot of these fun things you guys do aren't going to work as well. And historically have not worked as well against better defenses, right? Because it is a lot of like eye candy. It's a lot of gimmicks, the wrong word to use, but there's just a lot happening on these plays, and better teams just aren't going to get fooled by it. And then it comes down to just, are you blocking and tackling, I guess not offensively, but blocking and executing better than the opponent, right? But some of the stuff, even there was a play, first play, second half, you were in empty, you motioned Parker from right to left, and then it was like a quarterback trap or a run to left with Parker with a tackle pulling. Like, you two see a G play and then like a trap, and you read the defense to tackle. Like, that stuff is wild, man. And it works. It works really well. And so I will see Houston a couple weeks. I do think you guys just, I think you, Colorado is dead, deader than dead. Any concern at all about the defense, though? Kansas threw the ball. I know the first half was mostly, I think it was, they scored 17 points off turnovers, right? If we count fourth down, being stopped on fourth down. So I don't know if that's a big deal, but second half, they threw the ball pretty well. They shouldn't score points.
1: When you've got, there was in the third quarter, I think, right when as the fourth quarter was starting, they had Kansas being day, had 250 yards on chunk plays and like,
0: that was a lot.
1: And like 49 yards outside of chunk plays. And I was like, wait, how am I supposed to feel about that? Because obviously that's just all offense. You don't want to be giving up more than like one chunk play a game. When it's a dozen of them, that's really alarming and problematic, but also flukish and something that I don't think is going to be the norm. At least I hope is not going to be the norm. As you're watching it and you're seeing that on film,
0: yeah,
1: are you like, oh yeah, well, these guys are not as good at man coverage as Utah typically is at man coverage, and they're not going to be able to get away with this anymore.
0: I don't know. So a couple of things. So obviously you're right. You'd rather give up less explosive plays than not, right? I mean, those are a lot of teams get into games or get back in games with explosive plays, right? But some of that just felt like Kansas, this quarterback, just being extra. And sometimes when you're extra, it's hard. You know, the defense just sometimes, they let their guard down. It's tougher to cover, obviously, very long as you have possession. I don't make much of it because it hasn't been a problem all season. And again, you know, 17 of those points came off a turnover, right? Like, and I'm including, you had a turnover on downs, right? Like, I think about midfield.
1: Yeah.
0: And then Kansas scored, and then you fumble or fumble first, whatever it was. I mean, Kansas scored 17 first half points on essentially, you know, three turnovers. So I'm not really worried about it. And Colorado, you know, their quarterback play is atrocious. They're starting Isaac Wilson, they said, who's been bad, like bad, bad, bad this year. I'm not sure because it mattered this weekend, but it will matter. It's Houston. And some of the better teams on your schedule, obviously BYU is one of them.
1: So looking at what Utah is, though, right? They are 5-0. They are one of the top-ranked teams in the country. They've won and covered. They're taking care of business the way that they're supposed to. They've scored on their opening possession of every single game. I mean, look, we've spent the last 5 weeks nitpicking because that's what we're going to do when everything's going well. As you prognosticate and you project it out to Colorado and beyond, do you feel like this team is going to justify their number 11 ranking?
0: I think so. Look, it depends. Like, I've not watched them as closely as you have, obviously. Like, do you have individual pass rushers that can win? Right.
1: I'm glad we're talking about this because that is, and it manifested itself against Kansas, where the pass rush was creating pressure and making him move. But Ike Marshall is not going to finish his career at Kansas. He's too dynamic of an athlete.
0: Yeah.
1: That guy just extended the play, and then your defensive back in second number 5, 6, and 7 is eventually going to lose his coverage, and some of those explosive plays came off that. Their pass rushers in all of these games have won. They beat the offensive lineman, or they beat the tight end, or they beat the chip from the running back, but then they don't finish the sack. And it drives me absolutely insane. I could probably cut you like 25 plays, no exaggeration, that has been the case. And again, against Bear Bachmeyer and Connor Wegman and Noah Fifita, that is going to be a lot more problematic.
0: Yeah, so that's exactly right. So the question, obviously, like as I mentioned, like you're doing a lot of things well, but then when you play the big dogs, these are some of the things you have to do great, right? Like, can you rush the passer on third down? Can you keep the quarterback in the pocket? Can you win, first and second down to make sure third down is very manageable? So The pass rush thing's a little bit alarming. That you can't sack. Now pressures are great, and maybe you're just one of the more reps you convert those into, you know, into quarterback sack. Like this weekend, Colorado should score no more than like 10 points on you guys. I mean, that's how Colorado's just not good. That's a benchmark for this weekend, I feel like. But otherwise, I think you gotta be pretty excited about where the offense is at, even where it could get to with more reps. I just find that the two quarterback thing is so fascinating to me, man. Like, it's just so unique. I'm sure it creates a lot of problems for teams you play against to prepare. How do you prepare for it?
1: How do you prepare for it? I mean, you don't know who's going to take the snap, much less what they're going to do when they get the snap.
0: I mean, obviously, you know if essentially, you know, Ficklin gets it, he's throwing left, right? Like, and Dan Pierce throwing right, but you don't know if they're getting the ball. You know what I mean? Like, you don't know what's going to happen on a given play. It seems like it's just very difficult to figure out, and that's obviously the point of all this. But that, you know, again, I mean, we'll see how it works against Houston and BYU and some of the better teams you're going to play. It'll work. You're going to do Colorado, Northwestern, like, dominate them with just game plan, play action, pass, and run plays. You guys should dominate Colorado. Even if Colorado's off a bye, it doesn't matter to me.
1: Plus, they're going to leave a playbook around, so you get to see what's
0: that was
1: in the playbook.
0: Just not buttoned up. I think, too, one thing about Utah that's been impressive so far is, again, I've not watched every game, so you could be wrong on this, but it does feel like there's not a lot of first-time coach in-game mistakes.
1: Oh, man. I think that has been one of the most impressive things about it because, again, it's five new starting offensive linemen with a new offensive line coach, and there's not a lot of procedural penalties. There's not false starts. There's not even a bunch of holding. They're just not heavily penalized, and that was a group that we were looking at saying, like, all right, there's going to be growing pains here. New coordinator on offense, new coordinator on defense. And in both cases, you're looking at, you know, pretty clean play. And that is something that, to me, is not overly influenced by the quality of your opponent, right? Your self-inflicted wounds. It doesn't really matter who's across from you. And Morgan Scalley just runs a nice, tight ship.
0: The offensive line, as I mentioned, I watched for Joe Moore Award consideration. And, you know, they sort of embody what I saw from Jordan Gross as the player, right? They're real technically sound. That's one thing you notice. Like, they're pretty scrappy as well. They're a little undersized, right? A little bit, I think, still. You know, they're not putting guys in the dirt as much as you would like, probably, because I think they're a little smaller, right? They're not thick, as thick, right, as you would, I think, like. But again, they're all five new starting guys. But a couple of things, like, their technique is really good. Like, you could tell they're very well coached. And then they don't have a lot of mental mistakes. Eyes are where they're supposed to be. They're not missing blocks. They're not falling off blocks. Like, it looks like a very well-coached group. I'm not surprised, given DeJordan as their coach. But, you know, to have five new guys and not have any of the issues that Oregon's having, right? I mean, it's Oregon's worst offensive line in, I couldn't tell you, Sean. Like, they're playing really bad right now. Not that any of those concerns at Utah is really, it's really good. Credit to the coaching staff.
1: Are you at all surprised that College Game Day decided to come to Provo this week when Ohio State and Indiana are playing also?
0: No, because that's a Fox game.
1: Oh, that's right.
0: Yeah, not that Game Day cares, but that's probably why. The Provo, the BYU game is on in, you know, ESPN Network, so Disney ABC Network. So I have not watched any BYU. I couldn't tell you much about BYU. I know the Irish are really good. They're just freaking rolling along right now. You know, very curious to see if a step up a competition for the Irish here will change, you know, how they've been playing.
1: BYU's good. They're really good. They, without, you know, two of their best five players, they still beat Iowa State, who I know is not particularly great, but held their best players to well below season averages in every category that mattered. So I think BYU's pretty good. The spread makes sense to me. It's a 10.5-point game right now.
0: Yeah, that's about right.
1: Utah fans keep getting mad at me because I'm like, it's actually in Utah's best interest if BYU beats Notre Dame and then Utah beats BYU. But people don't want to root for BYU, of course. Why would you? It's not about conference pride either. It's not about, well, do what's best for the Big 12. It's about potentially beating a top 5 team instead of beating a top 11 team. Like, if BYU loses to Notre Dame close, I don't think they'll get punished heavily for it. but it would be a bigger win if you smashed your rival or you beat your rival that thought that they were headed to the college football playoff after beating a nationally relevant power.
0: Yeah, I understand that, but I also, like, I want Washington to lose every game, you know? So I understand, like, that idea of what you said, but I'm okay if Washington loses as many games as possible. So it is interesting, the Pacific Northwest, like, Oregon State might be the best team. I don't think they would beat Oregon in a game. I know Oregon State fans have this fantasy world, they would be Oregon or Washington, but, like, Oregon State's playing some really good football, man.
1: Yeah, where's that Jesse Legree kid going to be next year?
0: Texas.
1: He's so good.
0: Isn't it terrible that we have to talk about it like this?
1: Yeah, it is pretty terrible.
0: Like, Oregon State can't enjoy their quarterback and wide receiver for more than a year because they'll be offered $3 million to go play Texas this, you know. I mean, heck, Oregon could probably use him. I mean, you know, I don't know if they're going to do that, but, like, this kid has, I think I wrote this week, 38 catches for 900 yards at Oregon State through six games. And 12 touchdowns.
1: It's a really good season for most people.
0: And he's 5'11".
1: Yeah.
0: Now, again, it's Colorado State, San Diego State. Like, they get Boise in 2 weeks. We'll see what that looks like. Against better team. But, you know, I've said this all, but, like, your job is, if you're good, you should beat bad teams, right? And play well against bad teams. And that's what they're doing. They're playing really well against these teams. We'll get a new sense of that. And now the question for Beaver fans, again, this really stinks, is, like, is their coach there next year? Does Washington call him? He just came from Washington, or came from Bama. Is he getting calls to go somewhere else? Jake Dickert, who we covered in the Pac-12, is he getting calls to go leave Wake after this year? Wake's having a great season.
1: Yeah, I mean, look, this is something that BYU fans get mad at me for, because you had that controversy in the offseason. Kalani Sitake and the athletic director didn't get along. Penn State almost got him to come to Happy Valley, and now, you know, there's teams on the West Coast where he's got more intuitive connections that are going to be looking for head coaches and potentially even bigger jobs still to open. So yeah, it's just part of college football now that there's this spirit of a predatory competition. Anytime you don't have what you want at a big school with a lot of money, you can just go steal it from somebody else.
0: I know, it stinks.
1: Unless you're Florida State, apparently, because they're like a half a billion dollars in debt and pay the buyout. Too. That's crazy.
0: Well, the thing about that, it's like bad debt too. It's a facility debt. And, like, so, you know, like, you're not making the money on the facilities to pay off the debt. So, like, they can't take a loan out against, they have no more leverage to take out more loans because they basically are against the property they're never going to sell. They don't make enough money off the property, right? I mean, the bank gets the money back when they sell the property eventually, right?
1: Right.
0: Like, that's, I guess, technically how it would work. And you're not making enough money off the property so that the bank is like, nah, you're not getting a loan anymore. It's crazy. That's a lot. To be in debt that much money is a lot of money, dude.
1: Seems unfathomable, being honest.
0: But this is not to turn into, like, a financial show, but, like, the thing about debt, though, too, is that, like, if the bank's never going to call them on their debt, who cares?
1: Well,
0: like,
1: you care if it means that
0: you can't find Novell, but I'm talking about just like eventually, like, oh my God, that's a lot of debt. It is, but the bank doesn't call you on it, then who cares? It doesn't matter because...
1: Well, yeah, but this is the scenario in which you do care. I mean, I'm sure every university and every major institution can just bury a lot of things, like bury debt and not worry about anyone ever coming to collect. I mean, we're in the United States. It's our entire country, right? However, yes. Like, when it means, oh, wait, we can't make a move to improve our football team.
0: That's a problem, yeah.
1: That's a big problem.
0: Well, I agree. No, that I agree with.
1: Are we ready to crown the San Francisco 49ers as the eventual Super Bowl champs?
0: I don't know how you keep doing all those injuries. It makes no sense. I thought Cooper Kupp was easily out of bounds. I don't get the fury over that call.
1: Neither do
0: I. Like, I thought he was very clearly, like, the ball was out of bounds before he got the first down. Like, I don't think it was that controversial. And people are, like, very angry when you say this. I'm sure you thought the same thing. I mean, you're a Niners fan, but, like...
1: Yeah, I'm not going to be objective, probably.
0: I didn't think he made it to the first down before the ball crossed the plane of the out-of-bounds.
1: Is Josh Allen getting his first overtime win meaningful in any way beside it being a stat?
0: So he's the same as DeMarcus Russell now. Good for him. No, the thing with Josh is it just depends on what he does in the playoffs. No one cares what he does now.
1: Yeah. Fair.
0: are you going to win the playoffs? Like, that's the question for them. And if he's not going to win the playoffs, then none of this matters. It's really what it comes down to for Josh. Like, we know he's good in the regular season. Are you good in the playoffs? Yes or no?
1: Who has impressed you most in the NFL so far besides San Francisco?
0: Jacksonville's played really good football so far this year. We'll see, obviously, what that looks like when, you know, I think they got Houston this week. And then, so Jacksonville, I guess the teams I didn't expect to be good, Jacksonville was certainly one of them. The Giants have played, you know, they're 3-1-1. They played better than I thought, even with Jameis. Like, I think they're, you know, they've been better than I thought they would be this year. A lot of teams I thought that would be bad, though, were really bad. And I was right about Bo Nix, too. So Sean Payton, I'm sure he's spent on Twitter, you know, going to respond to me and say, you know what, Schwartz, I'm sorry. You were right.
1: I apologize.
0: I was wrong.
1: Mea culpa.
0: Sorry. I'm sorry. I take it back. But I don't think that's going to happen, unfortunately.
1: How is it handled in the NFL when you procedurally fail to get a potential game winner off in a field goal situation?
0: For the Commanders?
1: Yes.
0: Yeah, you're freaking furious at your coaching staff and your quarterback for that. But you're a professional, and so you have to continue doing your job, like, you know, this week. Like, you can't just go in the tank over this. But, you know, I had a situation like this with the Giants where we had a thing where, you know, someone told us to do something that was just like the wrong thing to do, and we lost the game, and I threw my helmet in the locker room and just like, just furious, man. But you know, your job, you come back next week, you play football, man. Like, that's your job. So, but this is a problem with this is that Dan Quinn's sort of another nail in the coffin for Dan Quinn. Like, just not a good coach with Washington, and he's probably gonna lose his job and all this. So this is a trickle down effect for Campbell. I also, you know, Jaden, buddy, do you not know the situation?
1: Well, yeah. When your quarterback is supposed to be like an extension of the coaching staff, how much blame goes to him?
0: A lot. So he claims the coaches didn't tell him he needed to get down, you know, throw the ball out of bounds in his headset, which is, I would just say, I wouldn't, you know, other quarterbacks wouldn't throw their coaches under the bus like that, first of all, right? So, like, you know, Mahomes would never do that. Josh Allen would never do that. They wouldn't do that. They just wouldn't. That's beside the point, though. Like, you have to know what the situation is. You had no timeouts, which you knew, and you had 20 seconds left, and, like, you have to know. Just throw the ball out of bounds. Throw the ball somewhere. The clock has got to stop. And the clock just didn't stop, and it was something that I thought was just really something that they couldn't have done.
1: Do the Schwartz kids already have their Halloween costumes picked out? Is that sort of?
0: Emmy just walked in my office upset with Alex. What's your Halloween costume? Doesn't know yet.
1: Oh, figure it out.
0: What's the problem with your brother?
2: So I have 2 sushis missing.
0: Yes.
2: I have 0 sushis missing. I want one of his, but he won't give me one.
0: Okay. do you hear what she said?
1: Yes.
0: Yes. I ate those 2 sushis. Tell him to give you one more.
1: That's amazing.
0: I ate one of those sushis, though. I was hungry. I bought him 2 things of sushi.
1: You've caused a problem between your children because of your sushi gluttony.
0: Yes, and so they're now going to everything's got to be 50-50. Wow. You can't do that with your house. I don't know how I don't know how you're going to do that in your house.
1: Just slice everything thirds, into thirds.
0: Just thirds. Everything in thirds. You each get, we have 18 pieces, you each get 6. It's good thirds.
1: I'm just going to have a 4th kid so I can make it quarters and much easier.
0: I mean, a 4th kid requires a couple things. So we're stuck at 2.
1: Do you want to explain it?
0: I think I'm not on this network. Yeah. I think other places maybe.
1: Family
0: but,
1: show.
0: That's why we're at 2. We can't go to 3. So, but you know, Meredith looked into the 3rd kid like 2 years after Emmy and just didn't tell me. And the doctor was like, "You can't do this." So, but she did. She like looked. She went to the back of the clinic.
1: Decided not to involve you.
0: Yeah, Emmy was IVF, and so she went to the doctor, and the doctor was like, "Yeah, you had kidney failure last time." She goes, "I had what?" And he's like, "Yeah, we can't have any more kids."
1: Jeez.
0: So we might have had a 3rd. I'm glad we didn't. I'm fine with 2. You know, one of each.
1: Well, good luck with the baseball and the softball, and thanks.
0: Game tonight, Thunderbats, 6-1 bats.
1: Go Thunderbats! Thanks for joining me, bud.
0: Take care, buddy. Have a good week.
1: All right, that's Jeff Schwartz, college football, NFL, gambling insider,
3: family referee. Add that to the resume.
1: Man, tell you what, when the kids are fighting over James, you've got one so far. And
3: yeah,
1: there will be a time.
3: He's right now he's fighting, or it's more my wife and I fighting over who he prefers the most, I guess, is the fight in the house. And right now it's her, so whatever.
1: Yeah. I don't think I'll ever win that battle in my house. If there's good cop, bad cop, I have to be bad cop.
3: Yeah.
1: So just the way things are going to be. All right. We'll take a quick one. It's the Sean O'Connell Show on ESPN 700 and 92.1 FM.
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1: All right, news for the BYU-Notre Dame game. It looks like Leonard Moore, projected top five NFL draft pick, presumed to be the top corner in all of college football this year, sustained a concussion a couple of weeks ago in a Notre Dame football game. He did not play last week against Stanford. He is, Pete Thamel is reporting that he will be back and is trending toward playing in the BYU game. So even as BYU gets healthier and guys like Sione Moa and Isaiah Glasker have not been ruled out completely and we'll start getting official injury reports this week, of course, Leonard Moore for Notre Dame would put them back at closer to full strength. And obviously he's one of the best players in all of college football. So the Fighting Irish are hoping that they can have him. That would be a big thing. And look, injuries, every time I talk about them, I knock on wood, injuries have not been a huge part of the Utah football season so far. You've got a trip to Colorado this week where you hope to stay healthy again before you get into the tougher part of your schedule. Isaac Wilson, Jeff just referred to this in our conversation with Jeff Schwartz. Isaac Wilson has been named the starter by Deion Sanders for the Utah game. I know you just got to play whoever you think gives you the best chance to win, but man, Deion Sanders is putting Isaac Wilson in a really, really tough spot. It's normal now for guys to have to play in college football against their old teams. But the problem with the Isaac Wilson situation is that Utah is so intimately aware of all of his weaknesses, of all of the things that can get him out of rhythm, of all of the things that can make life hard for Isaac Wilson. Utah knows those things so incredibly well. And look, has he developed at Colorado? Doesn't seem like it. Is Deion Sanders and that staff the place you would send a guy hoping that he's going to get developed and get better at the quarterback position in a significant way? Probably not. But Isaac Wilson is now going to be going against some of his former teammates. Of course, a bunch of new faces and newcomers on the Utah roster as well. But he's also going to be going against a team and a coach that knows exactly how to heat him up and fluster him and make his life miserable. This is a really, really tough game for Isaac Wilson to have to be the starter at Colorado. There's not a ton of protection. There's not a ton of talent around him. And I have never taken the stance of I want bad things for kids who transfer out of the Utah program. I've never taken the stance of I want things, you know, anything bad for Isaac Wilson. You know, that family has ridden, they rode the whole roller coaster in the state of Utah, from recruitment and not getting the offer that you wanted and going to the rival school instead, and everybody wears blue, to now, all right, you're the most coveted commit in the state, and now you're going to Utah, and all right, we're red again, and oh, it's not working out at Utah, and you got pressed into service before you were ready. And I think in both the case of Zach and Isaac Wilson, I think that their guys, like a lot of players are, I don't think this is unique, I think that both of those guys are heavily dependent on confidence to be competent. I think when they're feeling good, when they're surrounded by talent, when they know that they've got something good happening, I think that they are excellent football players. I think that's why they got the ratings and the rankings that they did in high school, because they were playing with a stacked deck and they were able to play loose and they were able to play free and they didn't have as much they weren't hit nearly as often as other high school quarterbacks were. And when Zach had his breakout season at BYU, 80% of the country wasn't playing a full schedule. And it was just like this crazy, weird scenario. And he got thrust into a situation where he probably got overdrafted. And then the expectations of a New York market and all that stuff is just like insane, right? So now Isaac Wilson gets some of that as well coming to Utah. And he's thrown out there onto the field before he's ready. And when that happens to people, I say this because I've watched it happen in football. I've watched it happen in the MMA world where I spent so many years, where guys who, when they're feeling good, when they're in a flow state, when they're confident, they've got the athleticism, they've got the tools, they have that, right? We know that Isaac Wilson has the ability to throw the ball in the right spot on time with accuracy. We know that. We've seen it, right? When the confidence starts to break down, some people can survive that, and the mental talk or the whatever, they can build themselves back up and they can bust out of the slump. Some people just, it's not a natural thing for you to be able to do. Some people don't have a good grasp on even their own self-awareness and knowing when it is time, like, all right, I've got to hit a reset button for myself here. I mean, and there's always circumstances around it. When you go from thinking you're a great high school player to like a highly coveted recruit to then you're on a football team where they're like, all right, yeah, man, you're going to start. You're going to start as a freshman. You're going to start as a sophomore. We're going to use you. You're like, all right, sweet. I know what this is about. And the level of competition is a little bit higher and things don't go quite as smoothly. Does your ego survive that? Does your confidence survive that? Same thing happens in basketball. Same thing happens in boxing. Same thing happens in every sport. All right. I am not having the success that I thought I was going to have. It's not easy for me now like I thought it was going to be. We see this when people make the transition from high school to college, from college to the NBA, to the NFL, to Major League Baseball, right? And being able to survive that is more mental than it is physical. Yes, there are guys who have to put on weight. There are other guys who it's just, you can't ever get the yips out of your brain. You can't ever get the self-doubt out of your brain. I think that's going to be the number. If I'm Deion Sanders and I've said, Isaac Wilson, you're going to start against Utah, my number one conversation with him has very little to do with the playbook. My number one conversation with him has very little to do with anything schematically. I'm just saying, look, dude, do everything you possibly can to forget about your experience at the University of Utah, to forget about being, for lack of a better term, forced to move on, and do your best to just ignore the idea that these guys know exactly what angle to blitz from, what coverage you had a hard time recognizing, what you're going to do when your feet start moving and you get off platform. They're going to know where the ball goes. Just try to get all of that out and just play good, fundamentally sound football. I think that Utah is in a situation right now where they should win this game by 4 scores and probably create at least 3 turnovers. Sorry to Isaac Wilson. It's just not a good situation to be put in right now. It's a great situation to be a starting quarterback in major college football. He's not digging ditches out there, but whew, tough sledding ahead for the young man from Corner Canyon.
3: Maybe he's like the opposite. Maybe he's coming in with some confidence. So like, okay, this is my chance at revenge, taking it out on the old team. I doubt it, but
1: for him, I hope that's the mentality. Honestly, I hope that he's just like, you know what?
3: If he's,
1: chip on the shoulder, I'm better than the guys they have now, even though you're not, they should have given me a better chance, or they should have waited until I was a little bit more prepared to put me in there. I need to go. And I'm going to show these guys, right? Like,
3: and even if he's faking that mentality, you know, you mentioned before earlier in the show about how important it is to fake it till you make it, and you can manifest things as an athlete that it's harder to do, if not impossible to do, in other contexts. Even if that's all he's doing at right now, or last week when he knew that this was a possibility he'd start this game, he started to be like, okay, yeah, I'm going to show him. Even if he didn't quite believe it, I mean, that's the approach that he has to have in order to have any chance at being successful. Unfortunately, even if he's awesome, OC, I think all of us agree, Jeff Schwartz kind of said it too, Colorado's team around him just probably isn't good enough to not get destroyed by Utah this week. But that's why you play the game.
1: You know what we need to do? We need to pull the sound from that movie Taken, where he says, good luck.
3: Good luck.
1: We just need to have that as a drop for guys like Isaac Wilson when they're starting a game against the University of Utah.
3: Good luck.
15: Good luck.
1: All right. 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
27: Would you like to coordinate matching Halloween costumes for the Friday before Halloween, you and I?
1: Sure, yeah.
27: Oh, any ideas? I thought this was going to be a hard no.
1: Tweedledee, Tweedledum. Dumb and Dumber.
27: Do you watch Ted Lasso?
1: I did. I haven't watched the new season.
27: I'm contemplating a Ted Lasso costume.
1: Okay.
27: I think I could pull it off.
1: All right. You're going to be Danny Rojas? Makes sense.
27: Two talented soccer players that are smiling and happy all the time?
1: Yeah.
27: See, I've been workshopping the Ted Lasso voice, and I'm considering doing my show as Ted Lasso on that Friday.
1: Wow.
27: Ding dong, you bing bong.
1: That would be incredible.
27: Well, I'm probably not. 4 hours of Ted Lasso?
1: Yes, please do it. Please.
27: Because I was thinking you could be Coach Beard.
1: Okay, yeah.
27: I could be Ted Lasso. You could be Coach Beard.
1: All right.
27: We'll come up with other characters for maybe James and Porter from the show. But I'm surprised you're open to this because you're not a big Halloween guy.
1: That's right. Just trying to be a team player.
27: Look at you.
1: You know?
27: I heard you giving away tickets for the Haunted House.
1: Well, you're giving away tickets for the Haunted House, actually.
27: I heard you read a liner about giving away tickets to the Haunted House.
1: Yeah.
27: Are you a Haunted House guy?
1: No, I was when I was a high schooler. It was fun.
27: Porter assaulted a Haunted House employee in his youth. We uncovered that story earlier.
1: No surprise.
27: My issue with it is, how to say this? I'm going to go out on a limb and say maybe not everyone that works at a haunted house should like have access to like a chainsaw. Because some of those haunted houses get pretty intense and very real.
1: Yeah. I've just learned about myself. I just don't enjoy being startled, scared,
27: scintillated,
1: creeped out. I don't like it. I don't like watching scary movies. I don't like flirting with the occult or the arcane. I'm not a fan of any of that stuff. So I just avoid.
27: So no, like hard pass on any scary movie.
1: Yeah. Like seasonally, we'll watch like some of the classic, like the old ones. Like a couple years ago, we had a movie night with another married couple and watched like the original, like Friday the 13th, which is not scary at all.
27: Yeah.
1: And so like, yeah, I'm okay with like the kind of like fun stuff, but no, the ones that are like actually terrifying, I'm just not into it.
27: See, maybe I haven't seen the ones that are actually terrifying because, and this is an issue with the way I think, several issues with the way I think, but this among them. I overanalyze movies too much where I'm like, don't run out the back door, dude. Like they're right there.
1: Okay, yeah.
27: It's the same. You probably do this too. Like every sports movie I watch, I'm like, that's not a realistic play. That dude's not an athlete.
1: Like, so I think I'm better at this than most people are. When I go to a movie or I watch a television show, I do it to shut off all of that analytical stuff.
27: Okay.
1: And I'm just like, I'm just going to be entertained. Just give me some pretty colors to look at for a while, for the most part. Right. So like one of the cool thing now that social media allows us all to have a voice is like, I'm a big Star Wars guy. The cool thing is with any Star Wars thing that comes out, people then immediately pick it apart and say why it sucks. Mm. I'm just like, well, why are you here then?
27: Yeah.
1: I'm just watching to see somebody use a lightsaber.
27: Mm-hmm.
1: And I don't care if it's like the first form that actually was adopted by the Jedi after samurai study from the original filmmaker. I'm like, I don't care about that.
27: Yeah.
1: I just want to be entertained.
27: Yeah.
1: I shut it all off. And I do that very successfully with every movie, even sports movies.
27: I love that. Actually, I would like to adopt that. There are some shows like Seinfeld, The Office, like, you know, the old kind of network TV shows that I can. It's one of the reasons why I still love to watch them, even though I've seen every Seinfeld 50 times and The Office a million times. And I know exactly what's coming. It's just like a comfort. It's like a blanket. It's like a comforter. Yeah. Right. You just turn it on and fade in the background. For some reason, I analyze movies, and I also have a really weird quirk that my friends have always, like, I'm fascinated by horrible movies, like really bad movies.
1: Uh-huh.
27: There's this movie called Dirty Deeds, Brandon, if you're listening, that it is on, I think Lacey Chabé was in it, of Mean Girls fame. Her father was good call. Her father was the inventor of toaster strudel, if you remember correctly.
1: Is that true?
27: Well, in Mean Girls, that's the character she played.
1: Oh, okay, sorry.
27: My father, the inventor of toaster strudel. It is honestly the worst piece of film and cinema that has ever existed.
1: Oh my gosh. Listen to this star-studded cast. Lacey Chabert.
27: Yeah.
1: Zoe Saldana.
27: Indeed.
1: Milo Ventimiglia, who was on Heroes back in the day.
27: And he kills it in the most awkward, horrible acting way possible. It is horrible movie.
1: Okay. All right.
27: So my friends used to get a kick out of, like, they'd come over to the house or whatever. I'd be in the middle of some awful movie. They'd sit down for 5 minutes. They're like, what are you watching? I'm like, I'm fascinated that this actually made it, got the green light, went through production and is released for all of us to watch because it's just so bad. So I have a weird fascination with bad movies. But if I'm watching a movie that's been recommended, I have a tendency of overanalyzing it and just like ruining it in the moment. I probably should be better about just shutting my brain off. I like that.
1: You want to watch a really awful sports movie?
27: Which one?
1: They Call Me Sir. Okay. Mm-hmm. It's the true story of Sir Parker's rise to football stardom after battling a childhood that seemed destined to keep a victim of the streets.
27: Hmm. Sounds intense.
1: Shout out to Michael Clark Duncan, the rest in peace.
27: I will one up you. Have you ever seen the sports movie Gus, where a donkey tries to kick field goals and makes it to the NFL, and it's like some Russian immigrant or something who's the holder? So it's literally a donkey.
1: 1976. It's like Air Bud before they decided to use a golden retriever. They're like, make it a donkey.
27: It's honestly unbelievably bad. But it's like this beautiful story of an immigrant that comes over and he's got the donkey and they learn to kick field goals. And you know what? I won't spoil the ending for you.
1: Oh, well, thank you, because I'm definitely going to go home and watch it tonight.
27: I wanted to chime in. I thought you unpacked the Isaac Wilson deal pretty well on the way in. And it is an interesting thing to consider because, of course, to your point, Morgan knows all of his tendencies. Where does he usually go with the football when he's in trouble? What are the coverages that give him issues? It is kind of a cool opportunity for Isaac, right? Now, to your point, like, it's a tough ask.
1: Yeah.
27: Not just because of his individual talent, which we all know is there. He just doesn't have the horsepower around him to deal with this Utah defense, who, yes, last week allowed some yards through the air. But I'm telling you, man, that young quarterback, Kansas's young quarterback, made some incredible throws. And we had Sly in studio yesterday. He went as far as to say, reviewing the film, even a little lucky for Kansas to complete some of those long passes. The Pickett kid did a really, really good job. But clearly Utah, to your point yesterday, sold out to stop the run. And I think it's going to be a tough ask for Isaac, but it a kind of a cool opportunity, at least if you want to view it through the prism of you guys didn't believe in me and I'm going to show you what you lost.
1: See, that's the positivity we need out of you, Spence.
27: Hey, again, what was the Danny Rojas or whatever? I forget his name.
1: Danny Rojas.
27: James could be the accountant that's always there with
1: the glasses.
27: On. Yeah, well, he's got glasses. I don't remember any other characters from we could do the Ted Lasso cast Halloween costume. I think you could do Coach Beard. You could nail that.
1: Okay.
27: He's a reader. Right. Yeah. He's a deep thinker. We got James, are you down to be the accountant?
3: I think I'll think of someone else.
27: I got to look at the cast. Because this recent Ted Lasso, I think it's the fourth season. He's coaching the women's team.
1: Spoiler alert.
27: Well, I mean, it kind of was in the preview. It's not really a spoiler.
1: Can I be Roy Kent?
27: Ooh. James can be Beard. You could be Roy Kent.
1: Okay.
27: What was the name of the prima donna, like, really good
1: Jamie
27: player?
1: Jamie Tartt.
27: Jamie Tartt.
1: Yeah.
27: Yeah. We'll figure this out.
1: We got to find someone to be Keeley. Very charming character.
27: Very charming character. Continues in a very featured role this season.
1: Oh, really?
27: There's your spoiler alert.
1: Okay.
27: Can Porter pull off Jamie Tartt?
1: Porter could pull off, or he could be Nick Muhammad, the traitor.
27: Oh, that's right. You know, Porter has Nick Muhammad energy. He's going to, yeah. We'll do
1: Who's
27: that.
1: Who's going to be our Rebecca Welton?
27: Jackie?
1: Nah.
27: Well, who's the other option?
1: We'll figure it out.
27: All right.
1: Stay tuned for The Drive with Spence Jenkins. 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We'll do it again tomorrow on ESPN 700 and 92.1 FM.
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6: 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You know, I worked with Dan Orlovsky and Mina Kimes yesterday on NFL Network. And Orlovsky called you bougie and said that you did talk about how nice it is coming here to this studio.
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0: good guest list for you guys today to kind of get you closer and closer to a busy, busy weekend in the world of college and pro football. Of course, busy weekend locally. It's the first time since 2008 Utah and BYU football have started out 5-0. And BYU has a massive challenge ahead of them this Saturday. University of Utah, of course, takes their act on the road to Boulder to take on Deion Sanders and the Colorado Buffaloes. Isaac Wilson, former Utah quarterback, looks like he's going to get the start for the Buffs. That may change because, you know, Deion. Utah remains a very healthy favorite in this game on the road. Don't forget, that is a late kick. It's 8:15 Mountain Time, so get ready to stay up late on Saturday night. Our pregame coverage for Utah football on Saturday with Porter as your host. We'll begin at 4:15, so set your alarm there. BYU will kick off at 5:30 Mountain Time. That game is on ABC. A massive audience for that one. As College Game Day is going to Provo for the first time since 2008. Last time that happened did not go well for those BYU Cougars. It was TCU that ended a unbeaten season up to that point for BYU, if memory serves correctly. So both these two teams off to an excellent start. Utah State was able to get their first Pac-12 win last week against Wazoo. So the path to 6 wins for Utah State, I think, is what we're looking at. Hopefully they'll be able to go bowling after a rough 1-4 start. They're at Texas State on Saturday at 5:30 on CBS Sports Network before they're back to Pac-12 play to finish things off. So we'll get to the college football storylines on the program today to get you ready for a big weekend as we still kind of exist in the space of analyzing what happened over the weekend and what happened last night on Monday Night Football as Josh Allen once again made a big-time statement, and it was an unbelievable football game. Two really good teams. The New York Jets and the LA Rams have the same record. Who would have thought that was going to take place? Of course, the Rams are still waiting for Myles Garrett and Aaron Donald to play together. Aaron Donald was a beast last night, but it was not enough. Starting to feel like this could be Buffalo's year to maybe win the whole thing. But your week in pro football ended last night, and it is a cruel deal in the world of the NFL. If you do not do your job, you will lose your job. And after a rough night last night that saw the Bills take the win over the Rams, Harrison Mavis has been released by the Rams, and he's now looking for a new job. Pretty brutal. But a really fun Monday Night Football game culminated a really entertaining weekend behind us now of pro football. 37-34, Bills get that win, and they move to 4-1. And now we look ahead to week 6 in the world of the NFL, where the Seahawks and the Broncos are at Mile High on Thursday to get your weekend started out in the world of pro football. Week 6 already, man. Jeez, we blink and it's week 6. So a good one Thursday night to get your weekend started out in pro football. Your Sunday night game is Cowboys-Packers at Lambeau. And then Commanders-Niners is the Monday night tilt. Niners continue to look really good. Kyle Shanahan has had two Niners teams start 5-0. Both those teams went to the Super Bowl, and of course they lost both those games. But the Niners look like they might be in for a really, really special year. Utah Jazz finished their preseason action last night against the San Antonio Spurs. And now we look ahead to Friday, where the Jazz are going to take on the Phoenix Suns. So one more preseason game, excuse me. And then we'll get to some regular season NBA basketball for the Utah Jazz. RSL with a midweek tilt coming up tomorrow, trying to make their way towards the MLS playoffs. It is an uphill slog for RSL. They get San Jose tomorrow night in Sandy, 7:30 Mountain Time kick. Six matches left for RSL. They need to win all three at home and then probably find at least one road win if they want to get back on the right side of that playoff line. Utah Mammoth are back in action tonight. Toronto is here at the Delta Center. Mammoth off to a really good start. We're going to talk some Mammoth hockey on the program today. So that's kind of your table setter for this Tuesday show. All the local action going on right now. busy weekend ahead in the world of national college football as well. Some big time matchups. That's why I was a little bit skeptical that game day would be here, but they are, ignoring some other big time matchups because BYU and Notre Dame are both undefeated. It's two top eight teams, Notre Dame 2, BYU 8, and two very large fan bases that will be tuned into that game. All right, our first guest on this Tuesday afternoon is Jay Stevens, our buddy to talk a little Mammoth hockey. New friend of the program, former minor league hockey player, now does some podcasting covering the NHL and the Utah Mammoth. Roxy Bernstein, our buddy from the Pac-12 Network days, now covers, calls hockey games, baseball games, football games for ESPN. He's a little bit of a jack of all trades, one of my favorite guests to talk all things sports. So we'll bring in Roxy today. My man Gordon Monson, Salt Lake Tribune, live in studio for an hour. We'll talk probably mostly college football with Gordon today. Talk about Utah's start. Look ahead to a trip to Boulder. And then, of course, one eye down in Provo for a massive game. One of the biggest games that we've ever seen in this state. There's no other way to put that. Notre Dame and BYU. And then Jim Herman, former BYU defensive lineman, won a national championship with BYU back in the day. We'll get Jim's thoughts on the local college football scene. Utah and BYU appear to be the two best teams in this conference. At least that's where I'm at. And you may not like it as a Utah fan, but it would be great for pretty much everyone in the state if BYU can beat Notre Dame. And if you're a Utah fan, it's very simple. BYU beats Notre Dame, they're going to roll up to Salt Lake probably as a top five team. Then you get your chance to beat a top five football team because Utah does not have the schedule challenging, the schedule that is as challenging as BYU as far as that top end talent. Houston, of course, as we've talked about, good football team. They're going to be here next week. So obviously we're looking at that game, but, you know, some difficult games on the schedule, but no top five challenges unless BYU can beat Notre Dame and then they roll into town as a top five football team. So some exciting stuff, man. It's been a great start to the college football season here in state. So Jay Stevens, Roxy Bernstein, Gordon Monson, Jim Herman, busy Tuesday show. Me, Spence Checkitz, all of you, the great listeners on this rainy, cold Tuesday afternoon. And Porter Larson, the producer of this program. Are those Birkenstocks you have on today?
1: Hell yeah. It's fall, officially.
0: Underrated footwear, Birkenstocks.
1: So yeah, Birks and a beanie.
0: Are they
1: cozy weather.
0: Are they broken in, though?
1: Oh, to the point where I need new ones, to be quite fair.
0: Okay. All right. Fair enough. Are you a fan of the... I know we need the rain. Does it affect your mood one way or the other?
1: I love it.
0: Okay,
1: want
0: good.
1: More of it.
0: Good.
1: Need all of it. Bring the snow.
0: You want the snow now?
1: Yeah.
0: Is it because we were... basically snow less all of last season?
1: Exceptional drought conditions this
0: okay.
1: year. So yeah.
0: All right.
1: Bring it on.
0: How are you feeling about the Utes on Saturday?
1: Confident. They should have no issue with Colorado. Not only do I think Colorado is probably the worst team in the Big 12 conference, they are trotting out a quarterback who, all due respect, let's just say Utah knows a thing or two about his tendencies, about what he does well, what he doesn't do well. And I think it's going to be a long day for the Buffaloes and one Isaac Wilson. So it should be a fun matchup, Coach Prime and Coach Scally's first head-to-head. But I don't really feel any concern for Utah. In fact, less concerned this week than either maybe of the last, 5 weeks outside of Idaho. I think this is... I was more concerned about what Bronco Mendenhall had up his sleeves and obviously what an Arkansas roster would bring. This ahead of what may be the Utes' toughest month, maybe their easiest matchup to ease into it.
0: Yeah, I tend to agree. Hopefully we just see from Utah football what we have seen so far, which is simple. Handle your business, escape without injuries, and just keep winning football games and put yourself in a good spot. Then when the competition gets a little bit tougher, you are up to the task. All right, our first guest today is going to be Jay Stevens. We'll do a little NHL and Mammoth hockey with Jay. But before Jay stops by, Tuesday afternoon style, courtesy of our friends at Prize Picks, it's time now for your opening tip.
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0: 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Forgot to mention that coming up tomorrow night, the Oregon Ducks are in town to take on Alex Jensen's Running Utes up at the Huntsman Center. Going to head up to that game after the show. And look, excited for this season for Al. They're going to be a lot better. No one's asking them to win the league, but 7-8 conference wins. And in the Big 12, if you win 7 or 8 conference games, you could have a bubble case to be made for the NCAA tournament. So I just wanted to make sure I mentioned that because I want to see if we can get people up to the Huntsman Center in a way that they haven't been in maybe a little bit. You understand why, but I badly want Alex to succeed. So let's get up there if we can tomorrow night. And then of course, throughout the course of Big 12 play. Did you say it's next week? Are you positive? All right. Okay. Well, the message remains the same. Don't go to the Huntsman Center tomorrow night because you might be locked out and left out in the cold. But definitely go to the Huntsman Center next week. For some reason, I thought it was this Wednesday. Next Wednesday. Okay. The message remains. Just fast forward that 1 week from tomorrow. Don't go up tomorrow night because you'll be lonely. Anyway, as Porter referenced, Isaac Wilson is expected to get the start for Colorado coming up on Saturday night as Utah will head down to Boulder at Folsom Field for a Big 12 at night road trip. Now, this line has not moved as far as the spread. It's moved a little bit with the over-under, but Utah is a 15.5 point favorite. The over-under now is 49.5. That is down from, I think, 51 or 52. And mostly that is because Colorado cannot move the football this year. I'm expecting, once again, a very anxiety-free Saturday for Ute fans. I mean, look, if we're honest, last Saturday got a little squirrely, didn't it? There was some anxiety in that building, certainly, as Kansas was able to attack Utah's secondary through the air, even though, as we discussed with Sly yesterday, the defense, for the most part, was in position. That kid was just making a lot of really good throws, and, you know, that picket wide receiver was very, very impressive. So ultimately, as we discussed throughout the course of the show yesterday, Utah sold out to stop the run because prior to last Saturday, that's what Kansas wanted to do. And it allowed Kansas to find a little bit of success through the air. But ultimately, Utah was able to get a big fourth down stop in the fourth quarter. Wayshon Parker hits a home run. Utah outscores Kansas 20-7 in the second half and route to a 41-24 win. Covered the spread once again. And Utah is the only team in college football to have won every game they've played by 14 points or more, moves up to number 11 in the AP poll with an opportunity now with Colorado just simply to keep it going. Anxiety-free Saturday night, and Isaac Wilson is in this really interesting spot. And it's interesting to consider, you know, how this kind of all went down. And I think if we're honest, Isaac was put in a pretty tough spot up here, thrust into duty far before he was ready, I think by his own admission. You know, both those Wilson boys can really throw a football, right? I mean, Zach obviously was able to parlay a very odd time in society where COVID essentially killed college football for a lot of programs and a lot of conferences, and BYU was able to traverse on and find a way to schedule some games. And Zach looked really good against some really bad college football teams and had a pro day where he threw one massive bomb on the run that allowed the New York Football Jets, who aren't very good at this anyway, to draft him probably a lot higher than he should have been drafted and thrust him into duty before he was ready. It's kind of interesting to consider this deal with the Wilson boys, who both can really throw a football. We know that. They're both talented football players. And if you're Isaac Wilson, this is an interesting opportunity. I mean, the unfortunate reality is Isaac doesn't have enough help on the offensive side of the football down in Boulder with Colorado to make this like some sort of revenge payback game. No matter how well Isaac Wilson plays, the reality is Utah is just a much better football team on both sides of the ball, all three phases, just better talent, better athletes. And at this point, just it feels like it's not even a fair fight. Now, every week in this sport, we see crazy things happen. But if you're Isaac Wilson, this is a chance to at least show some people that you landed in a place and you're going to take advantage of an opportunity to go against one of the best defenses in the Big 12 and put some things on tape. I mean, with the ability these kids have now to get paid and transfer, just one really good game against a really good team that's noticed by the right talent evaluator can actually open up some doors for you. So, look, obviously, we're all hoping that Utah continues to look the way they've looked so far and survive and advance and essentially escape Boulder without any injuries. And, you know, obviously Ute fans are very happy with the current state of things under center with Devin Dampier and Bird Ficklin. And I'm anticipating Saturday night exactly what we've seen so far. And that is a Utah football team that, even if it's a little bit perilous at times, even if it's a group that loses a little bit focus here or there, if we want to get nitpicky about getting the quarterback on the ground, as Morgan Scalley addressed yesterday. You know, there are certain things to watch out for because I continue to analyze this team through the prism of what will you look like when Houston is here? What will you look like when BYU rolls up to Salt Lake City on November the 7th? I still think that Arizona road trip is one I'm circling, but everything that we thought this team could be, and I would say even more, has manifested itself throughout the course of the first five games of the season. Again, all three phases, everything's been pretty clean. They've been able to stay relatively healthy. And unfortunately for BYU, that's not the way their season has started. And we'll see who takes the field down at Lavelle Edwards Stadium on Saturday against Notre Dame. A lot of rumors that Rader DeMooney could have played a week ago. Isaiah Glasker maybe could have played a week ago, but you're not really sweating. Iowa State, it was not the cleanest of wins for BYU, 24-10. Your final, but ultimately they covered, right? And just like the TCU game, even though it was a bit of a slog, you just never felt like they were in danger of losing that game. Andrew Gentry, 43 starts, starting tackle. He is out, I think, for a number of weeks. LJ Martin, of course, their talented running back. We'll see if the Glasker kid and the DeMooney kid were held out against Iowa State to be thrust into action against Notre Dame. And this is a massive opportunity for BYU on the biggest of stages to show the national college football landscape that they're not just one of the better teams in the Big 12. They beat Notre Dame. They will be talked about as one of the better teams in the country. Now, one of the things we discuss with the Big 12 narrative nationwide is, you know, is there an avenue to get two teams into the CFP? BYU wins on Saturday. The avenue is wide open, okay? That's why I've said if you're a Utah fan, you might not like it. It actually is good for you if BYU can beat Notre Dame. It's good for you because you get an opportunity to play a top five team in Salt Lake City. It's good for you because as far as the Big 12 landscape goes, it could open up a door to get two teams in. But then once you get the access to the 12-team CFP, the Big 12 rep has to go show out. If you want the way people talk about this conference to change across the college football media ecosystem, the solution is very, very simple. You have to go win games against the best teams in the Big Ten or the SEC. And obviously Notre Dame as an independent is a team on that list where if a Big 12 team is able to get this done, it changes the way we talk about BYU in a vacuum. And it changes the way we talk about the potential of the Big 12 to maybe break through, have a couple of teams go to the CFP and win a game or two. Until that happens, everyone around the landscape of college football will look at the Big 12 as lesser than. And if we're honest, it is for the most part. Texas Tech classed the league a year ago, right? They win the league. They advance. They didn't even look like they belonged on the same field as Oregon when the game kind of manifested, you know, playing the long game there. And hopefully this year will be different, whether it's BYU, whether it's Utah, Houston, Tech, whoever. You know, we've talked about the contenders in this conference. But a big weekend here locally, of course, with BYU hosting Notre Dame and Utah traveling to Boulder to take on Colorado. And a big weekend for the Big 12. Really exciting start to the college football season. We'll get back to some college football storylines. Roxy Bernstein from ESPN, Gordon Monson from the Trib, Jim Herman, former BYU defensive lineman. But we'll catch our first break of a Tuesday show, and we'll do a little mammoth coming up on the other side as Jay Stevens is our guest. Keep it here on ESPN 700.
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What's up? Drive Time Tuesday afternoon. 12 minutes past the hour of 2 o'clock. Rainy and cold today. Really cold today, actually, about 40 degrees. And the rain is coming down here in downtown Salt Lake City, Utah, on this Tuesday afternoon. And as it is every single day, it's good to have you along for the ride. Spence Checkett's behind the mic. Porter Larson producing the program today behind the glass. Got a good

0: you have a good Canadian accent? Are you good at, can you do a good Canadian accent? I can't hear you for some reason.
1: I don't know.
0: All right, because I was going to try. I don't think I have a good one, but the Maple Leafs are in town. I bet our next guest does, though, because he spent some time up there. We're going to do some Utah Mammoth off the top. They're off to a really good start. They're taking on the Toronto Maple Leafs tonight. And our new buddy, friend of the program, host of the, well, actually, it's a different podcast. And I'll let Jay Stevens tell you where you can find his pod, but he bats leadoff on a Tuesday. What's up, Jay? How are you?
2: I'm good. I'm glad to be here and glad to talk about hockey.
0: I would imagine you have a good, you kind of have the accent anyway, but I would imagine you have an excellent Canadian accent. Is that fair?
2: I can pour it on a little thick if I need to make fun of some Canadians.
0: Okay.
2: But well, I like to make sure that mine's, everybody knows mine's this side of the border though.
0: Was it Strange Brew, that old, do you remember that old Canadian? Yeah. Yeah, that was a great movie.
2: Geddy Lee singing Take Off to the Great White North. Oh, yeah. Yes,
0: there we go. There we go. Well, look, man, moving off of Canadian accents and simply just talking hockey, I want to ask you just big picture now. Throughout the course of the start of the season for the Mammoth, as they return home through six games, what do you like, and are there some things that you're seeing that need to be cleaned up a little bit?
2: Yeah, what I really like is what you're seeing as far as puck movement. You're seeing four balanced lines, quick decision making. The puck seems to move just like fluid. It's just amazing to see how well they skate. The power play just got bumped down from number one in the league to number two in the league. And that's some of that really smooth, quick puck moving. You're really starting to see the full potential of what the Utah Mammoth have and all the talent they have up front. The thing that does worry me a little bit, though, is like what was displayed in the Boston game. They ran into a defense that was set up specifically for a fast offense. Boston basically played a 1-4 defensive structure, which just completely flustered Utah and kind of sent it back to the drawing board. And that's what you expect to see with a younger team and a team with a bunch of, you know, like 25% guys that weren't in the roster last year that are in the lineup this year. And yeah, those are the things that really excite me, though. It's so much fun to watch. And now you get to see a real big test against, the real standout players, the premium elite players of the NHL coming into town, both with Toronto tonight and then Edmonton later this week. So it's going to be a real test for the Utah Mammoth.
0: Did a really good job last week of kind of educating us on, you know, the new additions, the Anders Lee and the Vinny Trocheck of the world. We did see Kyler Yamamoto make his season debut, and he actually scored, which was fun. But give us a little bit of a progress report, early season style, and the way Coach Bear is using his new pieces.
2: Yeah, I think it's been I hate to have to pick on who you have in the lineup, because Carconi earned a spot to be in the lineup, and it's hard to say that Yamamoto hasn't earned a spot to be in the lineup every night. And it's terrible that it comes down between those two. You have two just tenacious players that work on getting better every year, and they show it every game. And to see Yams come in and play as well as he played, and, you know, Carconi's been awesome. There have been a couple games this year where he was our best player for the Utah Mammoth. So how do you take him out? When you really start looking at it, you got Danelle Booth, who's a young kid, 21 years old, cracks the lineup, finally is in the NHL. He's not producing a lot. And you got a guy like Carconi or Yamamoto that immediately produce. You start wondering, all right, at what point do you take out the young guy that you have so much hope for? And is it worth maybe taking a loss here and there or missing a goal here and there so that he gets that experience and he's better in the future? Or do you need a guy like Yamamoto or Carponi in the lineup every night that's good now and gets you that win now? It comes down to, you know, are you chasing a wild card spot? Are you balancing everything else out so that you are fully in the playoffs and are not worried about a wild card spot?
0: Let's hone in on the power play. I'm going to ask you a two-part question. As somebody who played at a very high level and understands the way the sport works, kind of outline for us what makes a power play go, what makes it successful. As we talked about last week, ebbs and flows last year, but, and then in attendant to that question, what has made it so proficient this year?
2: Yeah, the playoff is basically the same as it's been for the last 2 years under Coach Forsythe, who kind of runs the Mammoth playoff. I think they've got some help on the power play and the penalty kill from bringing in Adam Foote as a coach. But what it really comes down to is moving the puck around, and you're trying to create a two-on-one with the goaltender. So you want one defenseman, but you want the goalie either shot or set up on your shot or trying to anticipate that pass. And you want to, and so that's what the movement of the puck. They always say the lotion is in the motion, right? You got to get it down. You got to get the puck moving so the guys chase you. And at some point, somebody's going to come out of their spot. You're going to draw them in closer to you, and then that's going to leave one guy open. What the Mammoth are doing is kind of a modified bumper. The bumper is the guy that kind of stands in front of the net, not close enough that he's a screen, but far enough away that he is either a one-time pass for somebody from, you know, either the midboard or from behind the net, and they can just one-time it. But what the Mammoth are doing now is they have their midboard guys are standing a little bit closer to the net. So you saw it with Schmaltz's goal early in the season where he got a pass and he looked off the bumper and then just walked in front of the net. The defenseman went right to the bumper to cover that passing lane, and that left Schmaltz, and he just walked in front of the net, went top shelf. So that's what it really comes down to is the puck movement. How fast, and watching Utah this year has been unbelievable. It's been so much fun to see that power play. At times you think, you go to the Shoresy line, like we'll never lose again because they seem so smooth and so great. But, you know, then there's the game with Boston where Boston just kind of sat on all their guys and didn't open anything in the middle and completely shut down that power play. So it's one of those things. Tonight is going to completely depend on special teams. You got Utah, the second best power play against Toronto's the second best penalty kill in the entire National Hockey League. So that's going to be the difference of a win or a loss tonight.
0: How about the Mammoths penalty killing so far? What stood out most to you so far?
2: What stood out to me is what's too bad about tonight is when they use Carpone to just be an absolute pest on the penalty kill. He just seems to get around so smoothly. I think tonight, penalty kill one is going to be Schmaltz and Kraus, Sergachev and Weegar. So you've got two forwards, two defensemen, which is kind of standard. Some teams like to go with three defensemen on your PK1. But having Schmaltz up front and Weegar and Sergachev on the back kind of gives you that opportunity to look for a shorthanded goal a little bit more. Because Schmaltz, you know, he's one of the top scorers. He is the second leading goal scorer in the NHL right now. And that goes back and forth every night because he's killing it on the power play. But he has the opportunity and the speed to get through and make something happen tonight. Weegar is just a solid shutdown guy. Sergachev's got some attitude, a little bit of spice back there on the back end and likes to antagonize those forwards a little bit. So PK1's been pretty successful this year for the Mammoth for the most part. But tonight's going to be a real test for both teams. It'll be interesting to see. Utah's penalty kill right now is ranked 20th in the NHL. They've given up 5 goals on 22 opportunities. So they're killing about 77%, which is really good. That's about where you want to be. You want to kill off before more than 75%. And you want your power play to typically be, you know, 30 to 40%. And they're currently right at 40%.
0: Am I seeing that 15 players have scored a goal through 5 games?
2: Yeah,
0: that's
2: pretty
0: wild.
2: Pretty spread out, right? Like the Mammoth are, there's just talent. It is wild when you think about like last season or the season before, and you have guys carry the team. But when we talk about Utah having 4 balanced line, it's not just a line. We're not just saying this. They really do have. They have threats on all 3 forward or all 4 forward lines. And when you start really kind of digging into who they've got that's going to be your leading scorer at the end of the year, it's hard to say. Because tonight up front, you got Keller, Schmaltz, and Kraus. And then line 2 is Yamamoto, Cooley, and Gunther. So you still have a bunch of firepower on line 2. And then you look at line 3. Tonight is Barrett Hayton, Vincent Trocheck in the middle, and Anders Lee. So at no time are you giving the team a shift off or some time to regroup. You have 3 full lines of like legit scoring opportunities. And then line 4 is Jack McBain, Kevin Stinlin, who's just going to keep winning faceoffs, and Danielle Boot, who, you know, should be breaking out. It could be tonight. You're waiting like any time to see this kid break out. 6'6", great hands. He's starting to bulk up a little bit, and he just needs to learn that finish. We have the saying in hockey, we say all Swedish, no finish, right? But tonight he gets the finish.
0: Tell me about the progress that you've seen in front of net as far as the physicality of the group. It just continued to be something that we were looking at last year, certainly in the Vegas series, is maybe an area where they needed to make some additions and some improvements, and it appears that they have. Tell me what you're seeing.
2: Well, what I've seen is each line seems to have a guy that can be that sandpaper, go stand in front of the net, and is willing to kind of pay the price to be in front of the net. On the first line, you're going to have Lawson Kraus, big boy. He's just going to go stand in front of the net. Nobody's going to move him. Line two gets a little bit softer with missing Carconi. Yamamoto is willing to do it, but he's little, so he doesn't set as much of a screen. And then you got Cooley and Gunther. Those guys, they don't really want to be in front of the net that much either. But line three, you got Barrett Hayton, who loves to just go in the dirty areas. He'll go stand in front of the net. He'll take the cross checks. He'll make a living in there. You got Vincent Trocheck, who's been doing it for years anyway, one of the best centers in the league. You can't move him. He is amazing on tips. And then Anders Lee is just an absolute ball. I mean, this guy, he's as fit as any player I've ever seen. I know he's one of the older guys on the team, and it kind of looks like last year where you had another Notre Dame Fighting Irish with Ian Cole, who's same thing. He was the oldest guy on the team, but he was also the most fit and just ripped and has no issue standing in front of the net. Anders Lee was just such a huge add that it just gives Utah so many options to put in front of the net and just fluster the goaltender and fluster the defense.
0: The answer to this question might be easy. It might be Clayton Keller. Of course, he was an Olympian. He's the captain. But of the younger players that are still, and a lot of them are established already, but of the younger players that are still making their way through their pro hockey journey, who would you say, Jay, has the biggest ceiling as like a potential superstar hockey player?
2: That's Logan Cooley. I mean, he is going to be the face of the franchise. There's a reason he's the highest paid player on the team right now. His ceiling is just, nobody even knows. Is he going to, he has the potential of being one of the best players in the National Hockey League, not just on this team. His vision, his passing, his tendency to find little open spots on the net. And that's just one of them. Don't forget, you know, Dylan Gunther is going to be the same way. Schmaltz is leading the NHL in goals. Like, you've got so much potential in here, but I think the true face of this franchise going forward is going to be Logan Cooley.
0: What is it about? And, you know, I tend to agree just based off of it. I really loved the way he stepped up in the playoffs. And you reference maybe not the most physical kid, but he's a guy that isn't afraid to kind of stick his head in there. You know, not the biggest dude, but for our new hockey listeners around here, what is it about Logan Cooley that provides such an intoxicating ceiling?
2: It's just that vision. He has the competitive spirit that you want, right? But he's got this vision where he's able to see things, and then he has the skill set to make those things happen. I watched it the other day at practice. I was watching him do these one touch behind the back, tape to tape passes that just it's unbelievable to see the skill set and the ideas that these guys have that 5 years ago, those kind of plays were not even talked about or thought about because they're just too hard to pull off with all the timing. Logan Cooley's got the timing. He's one of the best skaters on the team. He's super fast. And then he just has that ability to make whatever these weird visions and creativity come to life. It's been so much fun to watch. And I think Utah, as we grow and we get a little bit more into being NHL fans and you watch more and more games, you're going to be like, okay, we really are dealt great cards here in Utah with the Mammoth and the skill sets that all these players have. Because, you know, Logan has the skill set, but he has other players like Gunther and Schmaltz and Keller that can pull off and even see his vision and get to the right places. They were talking about it just this morning in practice. They were talking about how crazy it is for the defense to be like, hey, throw a pass up to Cooley and all you have to do is get it out of the zone and there's a chance you might pick up an assist. Just put it on one of their sticks and let them go do magic and then maybe come down. I think it was Andrew Peak I was talking to. He's like, yeah, just throw the puck out. And then I bust my butt to get back up there because they're going to find you. They're going to find spots that are open. And if you find yourself, if you work hard without the puck, get to an open spot, somehow Cooley's going to find you because he just has that vision and that ability.
0: was talking to somebody last week, and you referenced practice. For our listeners, Jay gets really good access, as good of access as any media member in our market, to go check out some practices and such. And I was told that last year there were a couple of dissenting voices in this locker room that kind of pushed back a little bit on Coach Torney when he asked them to do certain things. And it's not hard to understand who those voices were, because they are no longer with the team. So I wanted to get your thoughts on that. And since you are watching practice, take us into the dynamic of what practice kind of feels like this year.
2: Yeah, so last year, the thing that people don't understand about Coach Torini, they see him on the ice, or they see him on the bench, and he's nice and calm, and he's cool, he's got everything already set out. You barely see any emotion out of him. It's different every day at practice. You definitely see emotion out of him, and he's so particular on the minute details of everything. So if you're not in the exact right spot, and I'm talking within probably, you might have a 6-inch grace, but if you're not within the spot you're supposed to be in, within a foot, then he's going to stop practice. He's going to tell you to be in the right spot. Last season, there were a couple guys that didn't like being told that they were out of place because they thought they were in place. And, you know, these are NHL guys, high draft picks that have done, had been successful their whole careers. And when you tell them they're wrong, some of them don't take it. And it became evident that a couple of them were kind of becoming a little bit uncoachable. And we haven't seen any of that this year at all. And, you know, I do get to go to bowl.
0: Jay? Hello? Did he fall in a pothole?
1: Something.
0: That was a quicksand drop, dude.
1: It was.
0: That was not a connection issue. But we'll let Jay go. I want to let you know that Jay hosts the podcast Utah Rink Rat. It is a new podcast. You can find that wherever you get your pods. So give Jay a follow. He's going to help us out with our Mammoth coverage all year long. Appreciate Jay's time. Like any good coach, it's time to update the game plan for a healthy green lawn. 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All right, 1 hour down, 3 hours to go. Coming up next, our buddy Roxy Bernstein from ESPN. We'll do a little Mammoth, but mostly college football with Roxy. Gordon Monson live in studio to talk some local college football, and Jim Herman later on, former BYU defensive lineman, to preview a big game in Provo. 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

0: You see, this song works on a number of different levels today. Big smile on my face when Porter sent the rundown, because our guy Roxy Bernstein is on the program, who is friends with the lead singer of Counting Crows, and it's also raining incredibly here in downtown Salt Lake City, Utah. Roxy Bernstein, happy Tuesday, buddy. How are you?
1: I'm great, Spence. How are you?
0: I'm good, man. I'm good. We're off to a really fun start to this college football season here locally. I do want to talk a little Mammoth with you at some point. But for our listeners' perspective, Roxy is our buddy from the old Pac-12 days when a man named Kyle Whittingham coached Utah and a man named Morgan Scali was the defensive coordinator. So good knowledge about our local college football program that's off to a 5-0 start and heads down to Boulder, where Deion Sanders, who once upon a time was the biggest story in the sport, is not in a good spot. So just wanted to kick the tires with you about these 5-0 Utah Utes.
1: It's really good to see, you know, that Morgan's off to a great start, Spence, as the head coach, because let's face it, I know it wasn't the smoothest transition when Kyle stepped down, then all of a sudden he ends up in Michigan. And you're stepping into big shoes that Kyle, the things he was able to accomplish as the Utah head coach, and he was breaking down barriers with this program, getting him into a power conference, getting him to a Rose Bowl, all these check marks that he had for program goals, he was able to accomplish at least the majority of them. And he moves on, and it's a great start because we all had the feeling that Morgan was ready for this. But until he really does it, Spence, until he's got the big whistle, as they say, you never know what you got. And because there are first-year coaches that have never done it, that have been defensive coordinators like Morgan. For example, in my alma mater, Cal, Tosh Lapoy is struggling a bit, taking over as the Cal head coach. But Morgan, I don't want to say it seems seamless, because that makes it like it's an easy job for him. But he has made this smooth in terms of, okay, I'm now over one office, I'm the head coach, but we still have a standard for the University of Utah, and they're living up to it right now.
0: I've got to say, I've known Morgan for the better part of 25, almost 30 years, and I've even been a little bit, I'll say, very impressed, but even a little bit surprised about you know how smooth things seem to be going. He acted so quickly, Roxy, when those coaches followed Witt to Ann Arbor, and he told me this on the show. He for the past 5 or 6 years, he's been keeping this spreadsheet with coaches that at some point he'd like to work with. And he simply just moved down one name on the spreadsheet, like Jason Beck, Ann Arbor. Okay, Kevin McGivens in Logan, so let's have him move to Salt Lake. Jim Harding, Ann Arbor. Okay, Jordan Gross is ready. He was a legend here. Helps that he was coaching a 5-star offensive lineman and the Kelvin Obot kid who came down to play at the University of Utah. Colton Swan taking over from Morgan himself. Like, the organization and expedited decision-making process has really, really been impressive for a guy that, for a first-year head coach, I mean, you referenced Cal, we could talk about Matt Campbell, Penn State, we can talk about Kyle in Ann Arbor. Morgan was so uniquely qualified and ready for this job, and this job specifically. And as a lifelong Ute who played high school football in the shadows of the stadium, and then of course played at Utah and has coached Utah for a long time, it just doesn't feel like he's a first year guy, if that makes sense.
1: But he knew this was coming, right? At some point, Spence, we all knew Morgan Scali was taking over and he was going to be the head coach at Utah. We didn't know when that was going to be. We kept guessing, okay, could it be this year? Maybe it'll be next year when but we knew this was coming. So we had that advantage. When you look at other coaches, whether it's, you know, Tosh Lupoi, Cal, Tavita Pritchard at Stanford, these first year coaches that are getting an opportunity, they weren't necessarily sure of when that chance was going to come or if it was going to come. Morgan knew this was going to happen. And look, you've talked to enough coaches, you've talked to enough athletic directors. They always have a list, and they're taking mental notes. Like, for example, when Morgan's going up against somebody's offense, and if he's impressed when he was the defensive coordinator at Utah going up against whether it's Oregon State or name your school, that he makes a mental note or writes that name down. This is a very difficult offense to prepare for. I'm impressed with the way they do things. At some point, I could see him working for me. And he puts this list together. And he's not alone in that regard, Spence. Like, I guarantee you, every athletic director, even as secure as their coach may be, you never know what's going to happen. And they have a list of guys that, okay, if this job opens, for example, Rob Mullins right now at Oregon, right? Dana Altman kind of shocked the college basketball world a week ago when Dana abruptly announced he's retiring. Tony Stubblefield will be the interim head coach for the season for Oregon Hoops. But Rob Mullins has that list, and he knows whenever I need to make another coaching hire, he's got his collection of guys to talk to. And Morgan had that list that he's been assembling over the years. So when eventually he got the job, he was prepared and ready to go after coaches and give himself the best opportunity with his staff as good as he can assemble.
0: So they head down to Boulder for a Big 12 road trip for a late kick on Saturday, 8:15. Utah finds themselves as a 15.5-point favorite. I don't believe it's official, but we're expecting that Isaac Wilson will be under center for Colorado, who, of course, was here as a quarterback for Utah and was really thrust into action probably before he was ready, probably by his

0: good as he can assemble.
1: So they head down to Boulder for a Big 12 road trip for a late kick on Saturday, 8:15. Utah finds themselves as a 15.5-point favorite. I don't believe it's official, but we're expecting that Isaac Wilson will be under center for Colorado, who, of course, was here as a quarterback for Utah and was really thrust into action probably before he was ready, probably by his own admission, he would tell you that. And I am stunned that we find ourselves here with Colorado, where they're already talking buyout with Deion. I don't know if that's going to happen. It's like a $26 million buyout. And at Michigan and Ohio State, a $26 million buyout is nothing. At Colorado, it's very much not nothing. But you were there for the Deion Sanders arrival to Colorado, and it was like the biggest story in sports for a while. And it started out pretty exciting with this kid at quarterback and the best player in college football with Travis Hunter. But it has not worked, and they don't look good at all. I mean, I kind of feel bad for what Isaac could be in for coming up against a really good Utah defense. But what do you make of the way that this Deion Sanders story is manifested and where they're at down in Boulder now?
0: It's been an interesting roller coaster ride, as you alluded to, the highs that they got off to, right? Remember that opening weekend, his first game, they're playing TCU, coming off a team playing for the national championship, and they win that game. They get off to a great start, but then kind of things fizzled. You know, Shador got hurt in the second year there, and Travis Hunter is, you know, winning the Heisman Trophy, but it's been some mixed results. And this year, okay, they win the first couple of games. You're thinking when they beat Georgia Tech in the opening week, oh, okay, this sets up well for Colorado. And then they hammer Weber State, which we all anticipated. But the last three games have been dreadful for Colorado. They get blown out. And frankly, they got embarrassed, Spence, at Northwestern. Then you go to Baylor and you play them tough, but you lose on the road. And then you get hammered at home by Texas Tech for homecoming. That's never good. And now, okay, you got Utah. And the schedule's not going to get any easier for them. That's the problem. Even after Utah, Oklahoma State has been inconsistent, but they beat Oregon. And then you have Kansas State. You're still playing Houston, who's a ranked team. And it's not going to get much easier for Coach Prime and Colorado. But they're so invested in him and his program right now. That's the issue that, you know, Rick George was the AD. The current AD didn't hire Deion. But he's such a polarizing figure. I think it makes it very challenging and very tricky to navigate through this drought that they're in right now and what could happen going forward. You mentioned the finances. I don't think the Colorado necessarily has the resources to do this because, you know, they're heavily invested in him. Now, ticket sales have been great. People have been investing in NIL with this program and all the rev share. But it's a very tricky slope when you're dealing with somebody the stature of a Deion Sanders.
1: And to your point, I find it interesting to consider simply how relevant Colorado football has become under Deion. And look, you have to win games. It doesn't matter how splashy the press conference is or how famous your coach is. If you don't win games, you got to go. But prior to Deion's arrival, they were not relevant at all. And if you look back at some of the ratings year one, Colorado played in like four of the highest rated football games in America because people were watching Colorado football. I do wonder, Roxy, if he wants to keep doing this. This is hard. This is not an easy job. And some of these ex-athletes at times when they've tried to get into coaching, like the Magic Johnson example is the one I always point to. Magic was like, yeah, I'll coach the Lakers. And after nine games, he's like, yeah, I'm done doing this. And when he was asked what happened, he said, none of those guys played like I did. We're like, yeah, because you're Magic Johnson, dude. That's not how it works. I wonder if Deion has the stomach to keep doing this if he can't find his way, you know?
0: I think he enjoys this, though. We know he loves the spotlight, right? Coach Prime, primetime, Neon Deion from back in the day. I find it hard that he would want to step away. And unless the criticism gets so overboard that he can't handle it anymore, he has the ability to tune it out. And that's the thing is, look, I haven't had a Colorado game in a couple of years, but when I had him in the last season, the Pac-12, he was always gracious. He was good with us. Now, part of it, I think, was my broadcast partner, Lincoln Kennedy, and him were good friends and team.

0: teammates from when they played for the Falcons. But he was open. He was honest. There was a genuineness that surrounded him that you can understand why people gravitate toward and want to play or work with Deion Sanders. And he's engaging. Now, he's said some questioning things recently that make your head scratch a little bit. You know, you can't say the quiet part out loud sometimes, right, Spence?
1: Mm-hmm.
0: And maybe that's a sign that it could be getting to him. But I find it hard to believe that he's just going to go out on his own record thinking that he's a failure. I just don't see that happening with Deion Sanders.
1: Also, maybe don't hire coaches that are going to leave this play script out so a Texas Tech fan can find it. I'm still stunned by the story. Now, Deion addressed it. He's like, yeah, it didn't really make a difference. I'm going to go out on a limb and say that it may have, because the script actually was exactly what happened. It feels like there's something loose going on with the program, you know?
0: It's crazy how some of that stuff happens, and like, you leave that behind. Was there an indirect moment by a coach on the staff to sabotage the program? I'm not sure. It's not the first time something like this has happened either. So he's not unique to a situation like this. It's crazy, Spence, because so my analyst this year that I've been calling games with, I've been doing mostly ACC football. Dave Clawson, was an outstanding coach at Wake Forest, very successful, stepped away after 11 years, and former Washington State coach Jake Dickert has taken over for him at Wake. But he had an analyst. When he first got to Wake Forest, the radio analyst doing the games, and you can Google the story, it became pretty well known, that he was bitter because he used to be on the previous coaching staff, that Dave did not keep him on staff, that he found another role for him in a support role. He got to do the radio. He wasn't coaching, and he was frustrated by that. And for three straight years, until it finally leaked, this guy was giving away the game plan for Wake Forest to the opposing teams, deliberately sabotaging Dave Clawson. Jeez. And to the point where Dave finally found out about it his third year, when somebody from Louisville and Bobby Petrino was coaching there, it leaked. And it finally came to a head. And so this isn't like unprecedented. Now, that was direct sabotage, what happened to Dave. And I don't think there was any intent. Just some people get lazy, or they just kind of have a momentary lapse of reason and they leave something behind, and then it gets handed over to the opposition and you're fighting an uphill battle. Yes, I think it's significant, even though Deion tried to downplay that. When the other team has an understanding of what you're trying to do, even before the game starts, and has your game plan, that's a problem, right?
1: Yes. Yes, absolutely. It's a massive problem, especially when you're up against, in talent-wise anyway, like Colorado was against Tech. But have you called a Notre Dame game yet this year, Roxy?
0: Have not had them yet this year, no.
1: Okay. Well, BYU with an interesting opportunity. College game day is here. Ooh. In Provo for the first time since 2008, for two undefeated teams in the top eight. BYU's 8, Notre Dame is 2, and Notre Dame will roll into Provo as a 10.5-point favorite, at least as of now. The line hasn't moved. BYU, unfortunately, is in the spot now, and we'll see who plays Saturday. There's some rumblings in the marketplace that Isaiah Glasker and Raider DeMooney were ready to play last week. They just put them on ice for Notre Dame. We are not expecting LJ Martin. LJ might not even play the Utah game in a couple of weeks. And Andrew Gentry, their starting tackle, is out. He has 43 starts, which is the most on that team. The latest Fox Sports NFL mock draft has 10 Notre Dame players being drafted in the first 2 days, 9 of whom are on defense. Marcus Freeman has got a squad. But a lot of people are surmising, even though they're the number 2 team in the country and they come into Provo at 6-0, they haven't been tested much. But again, a massive opportunity for BYU, and I'm not a conference shill, because I do remember the Pac-12 once upon a time being stripped from us overnight, and you never know how this thing is going to go. But if you're pulling for the Big 12 to maybe get a couple of teams in this 12-team field, this is a big game for the conference too. What do you make of what we could see in Provo on Saturday night?
0: Well, the home field advantage, I think, will be significant for BYU. Notre Dame playing in altitude, which we all know is real. Like, teams try to downplay it going in, but it's a reality. But this is a tested, you mentioned the defense that Notre Dame has. they're tested this year. It's not like a soft record for them. They've, you know, they hammered Wisconsin in a neutral site game. They've beaten Michigan State. It was not great this year, but they're pretty good. They went to Purdue and just hammered them. And they won at North Carolina, who, look, say what you want about Belichick and, you know, the year two for him there. And I've had North Carolina this year. They're a lot better than they were last year. And they were challenged by North Carolina in that game until Notre Dame pulled away. But I think this is a battle-tested team. And they're playing their third consecutive road game. When you look at it, okay, they were at Purdue. They were at Carolina. Well, they did have Stanford at home, but three out of four, because now BYU is coming up on Saturday. And you know BYU is going to be jacked for this game. This is their big opportunity. And it's not just an opportunity for them, right? But it's an opportunity for the Big 12 to make a statement on a national level, and they need BYU to come through. So I think this is going to be a must-watch game Saturday night. I'm looking forward to it. I'm glad my game is early on Saturday because I'll be at Clemson. So I get to watch this game when I get back to my hotel in Charlotte. But this is going to be appointment television, I think, because this is a significant test for BYU. And the same, I think, for Notre Dame to go on the road and deal with the physicality and the way Kalani's team plays.
1: Yeah, it should be a really interesting matchup. I think that stadium is going to get wild. It will be a home field advantage, Roxy, but unfortunately we have reports of several BYU fans selling their tickets to Notre Dame fans, and people are upset about that.
0: What was Cyndi Lauper's song back in the day? Money changes everything, right? I mean, if I don't blame people. I mean, you can make a significant amount of money on your tickets, and I know people, well, what are you doing? You can make a lot of money on the open market for some games like this. So I don't blame them. And, you know, Notre Dame fans are doing whatever they can do to get into that stadium because it's a very tough ticket to get. I think it's even more tougher because both teams are in the top 10 and all the eyes in college football on Saturday night will be on Lavelle Edwards Stadium. And I don't blame people for doing it. And like Chris Rock said, I'm not saying I do it, but I understand. Now, he was talking about something very different context.
1: I was going to say, I remember the reference, and we'll let our listeners go look that up. You and I have discussed, if you're not in the Big Ten of the SEC, you're looked at differently. I do think the Big 12, certainly at the top, has four really good teams, three teams in the top 11. And one of the pressure points of this BYU-Notre Dame game is if they can actually get this win, it could open up a two-team scenario maybe for the Big 12 to get two teams in that CFP. But for our listeners' sake.
0: I think that what you said is fair, that, okay, most eyes, at least when you look at college football, are focusing on the SEC and the Big Ten. Then that, unfortunately, next level is where the Big 12 and I think the ACC are on par with each other, where they fit in to the equation. Then you have the drop off to the group of six. And so can you get a second team in to the field? I think that's what both the Big 12 and ACC are hoping for, because there's a few teams that could be deserving. You mentioned Utah earlier was unbeaten, and we'll see how this plays out for Morgan in his first year. But Texas Tech has shown you they're a very talented football team. We know how good BYU can be. And I'm not willing to write off a team like Arizona just yet, or even Houston for that matter. Houston spent a lot of money spent on some talent. And I think they're a pretty good football team this year. There's some depth to the top of the Big 12, where the ACC is a little bit different because you have Miami. And look, they played for the national title last year. To me, the class of the ACC, they're head and shoulders above the rest of the conference right now. But there is some good football being played. For example, people are sleeping on Pitt. I think Pittsburgh's a pretty good team. Now, at that level, I don't know. I think there's a significant drop-off from Miami to the next group of teams in the ACC because I think SMU is pretty good. I don't think they're close to where Miami is right now. Jake Dickert's done a wonderful job at Wake Forest. I don't know how good they are, to be honest with you. So I think there's more competitiveness at the top of the Big 12 as opposed to the ACC. It's Miami and then kind of everybody else.
1: Let me get a mammoth thought from you. You know, they bring in Vinny Trocheck and Anders Lee in the offseason, and, you know, they got smoked in Boston the other night, but they're off to a 4-2 start. They'll see Toronto tonight, obviously a very good team. But what do you make of what we could see from the Mammoth this year? And give us a thought on Toronto since they're in town to play the Mammoth.
0: Well, certainly the Leafs are going through a little bit of a changeover, right? That they had some things to address in the offseason because they were in a bad position, not even close to the playoffs last year. So they make the big trade to go get Bobrovsky. And they have a really good 1-2 punch and goal. But Bobrovsky is 38 years of age. And when this team is ready to win a cup, he's not going to be a part of it, or if, you know, whenever that happens. So it's made it challenging ever since, you know, Mitch Marner went to Vegas. They make the trade in the offseason with Columbus and trade one of their younger, talented players to bring in Marchenko, who's the goal scorer, to put him with Matthews. It's, I think, a team that's still trying to figure out who they are. Where Utah, I think, is a little bit ahead of them in terms of where they stand. The problem that the Mammoth have is how challenging the Central Division is between Minnesota and Colorado and Dallas. Winnipeg's off to a good start, even with the drama surrounding Hellebuck. But I think that Utah's right there as far as, look, they made a step forward last year going to the playoffs. And it's funny because early last season, everybody was asking Andre Tourney about the power play, and it was struggling. Well, that's completely 180 flip because the power play has been great so far for Utah. And maybe scoring a little bit more than they anticipated. For a while, they had the best power play in the NHL. I think Minnesota's moved past them now. But they've been scoring goals. And when you look at the scores they've been putting up, right, when they hammered Blackhawks for the opener, they scored 5 against New Jersey. They put up 4 against Columbus. They've been scoring goals. It's defensively where are they at, and are they going to throw themselves in the Hellebuck situation? We'll see, because if Bill Armstrong feels they're ready to make that next move, Hellebuck could be that move that gets them there.
1: Who's going to win the World Series, Roxy?
0: And look, they still could come out of this series, Spence. But Milwaukee, there's something special about them. You know what's crazy is, you know, the payroll that they have and then Tampa Bay has, even though the Rays lost last night to the Guardians. But Tampa Bay and Milwaukee, people talk about the long ball and slugging and all. They bunt more than anybody in baseball. I think the small ball and the pressure teams are putting on the opposition is more prevalent now. And that's not something necessarily the Dodgers do, right? The Dodgers swing from their rear ends, and guys like Max Muncy are trying to hit homers, and you go down the list with Paez and Teoscar Hernandez and that team. Certainly they have Betts and Freeman as well and Will Smith. But the landscape, I think the game is changing. And Milwaukee, even though they don't have the household name other than the Miz right now, but there is something special with them. They have a terrific bullpen. I'm anxious to see this ALCS, how it plays out. I was all in on the Dodgers, but I really like what's going on with the Milwaukee Brewers. I got to give Pat Murphy a ton of credit. They could be the team to beat, to be honest with you. Even, I know I'm putting myself really out on the limb that they're up 2-0 on this series against the Dodgers, but they're going back to L.A. It's still going to be a long series, and they're going to have to win some maybe games potentially without Mizorowski. So we'll see.
1: Are they going to sit Otani? I've seen a couple of, like, he's slumping a little bit. Would they even do that?
0: I don't know how you could do that.
1: Yeah.
0: Right? This is the number one superstar in the world as far as baseball goes. I get it. He's banged up. He's dealing with a bicep and knee. And I know he's struggling. But, man, and all the money you're paying him, well, you're deferring to him, I should say. I don't know how you can sit him. I really don't.
1: Yeah.
0: Unless it's that bad. That's the only way, Spence. If it's that bad for him physically, and then Dave Roberts knows it, that's the only way you can sit Shohei Ohtani. Because, I don't know, like, it's the most dominant player in the game. You have to play him.
1: Yeah, no, I would agree with that. I saw they were debating it. It'll be interesting to see how it plays out. Fall baseball is so much fun. Roxy, thanks for the time, man. Have a great week and travel safe, okay?
0: Thanks, Ben. Talk to you soon, pal.
1: Roxy Bernstein, our old buddy from the Pac-12 Network, does everything for ESPN. college football, hockey, baseball, college basketball. I always appreciate his time. Instead of a fourth down, how about a fourth step, huh? What do you think, kids? That's the play from IFA. Their 4-plus lawn care program is everything you need to make your yard a score. No matter the time of year, in the September weather, you should be using IFA's fall and winter lawn food for healthy turf that makes your neighbors green with envy. IFA's fall and winter lawn food, it is the ultimate lawn owner power move. All right, buckle up. Gordon Monson live in the studio for the next hour right here on ESPN 700.
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5: Nationally ranked Utah heads to Boulder to face Coach Prime in Colorado. 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

0: rainy and chilly Tuesday afternoon, but that did not stop my man from braving the elements to join us live in studio. Let's get Gordo's mic on. Gordon Monson live in studio. Did you stay dry on your walk over from the Tribune?
1: Yeah, I've got this. I got this big old umbrella here.
0: Okay. If you're watching on YouTube, oh, that is a large umbrella.
1: It is a golf umbrella.
0: Oh, okay. That looks like if you were accosted downtown, you could give somebody the business with it too.
1: You know, the funny thing is, do people play golf in the rain?
0: So I have.
1: If it starts raining on me, I'm leaving.
0: So, here's how I'll put this: I'm not as addicted to the game as I was like 2 years ago. 2 or 3 years ago, I was playing like when, and maybe this is a personality issue I need to deal with.
1: Probably is.
0: When golf sunk its claws in me for the first time, I'm like, this is all I want to do. I don't want to do anything else. I just want to golf.
1: Wow.
0: And so I was playing way too much to the point where I bought a cart cover and a heater. So I had a space heater in the cart and a cart cover. And so if it, like a day like today, it's way too cold and way too rainy. But if it's like 50 degrees and a little bit of rain, I've got the setup I need for it. But it led to a lot of perilous situations where I needed to bail off the golf course when it started dumping on me.
1: Two things. First thing is, that's a cry for help, I think.
0: Probably was.
1: The second thing is, man, you got to be careful. I've seen some wicked cart accidents. Guys who are start planing.
0: Yes.
1: And then next thing you know, they're tumbling. And I've seen some guys. I saw guys in the golf cart once doing. I mean, it was like, see if this means anything to you. It was like the opening of Rat Patrol.
0: No.
1: Is
0: this another one of these cartoons from the 60s?
1: No, it was a TV show from the 60s.
0: Well, again,
1: but it's like in North Africa during World War II.
0: Okay.
1: And the guys come over the dune and they're flying through the air.
0: Uh-huh.
1: Rat Patrol, I think that was it called.
0: Okay.
1: Anyway, so be careful out there. That's all I'm saying, you know.
0: You watch TV now, right?
1: A little bit. So, I don't watch a whole lot of series or anything. I watch documentaries, films, sports.
0: But you watch enough TV currently to maybe pull references on air that are not 60 years old?
1: I probably could, okay. Yeah.
0: I'm just wondering.
1: You know, I'll tell you a TV show that I never really watched.
0: What's that?
1: I should have, that you told me to watch.
0: Which is?
1: Breaking Bad.
0: Oh, we'll start tonight. You'll find yourself up at 4 a.m. being like, what happened?
1: Oh, binging it?
0: Well, again, when a show gets its claws in me, it's all I want to do. Again, I'm working on it, okay? Getting better as I age. You know our mutual friend, Trey Fitzgerald.
1: I do.
0: Better known as Gerald Fitzgerald III.
1: Is that right?
0: Yes. I didn't know that was his name. I thought his name was Trey. And then I don't remember how, like, there was some sort of official documentation or something, and it came across the desk. And I said, wait, your name is Gerald Fitzgerald? And he said, yeah, the third, which is why his nickname is Trey. Anyway.
1: Is that some sort of, that sounds like kind of a joke.
0: Well,
1: no offense, Trey.
0: It's not. It's a real

0: And his father was Gerald II. His grandfather was Gerald I. You remember that Adam Sandler movie, Wedding Singer, when he was going to marry Drew Barrymore?
1: Yeah. Okay,
0: and he found out her name was Julia, and her name was Julia, and she was going to be married to a guy named Glenn Gulia. So Sandler goes, wait, your name is going to be Julia Gulia? That's what it reminded me of. Anyway, I almost killed Trey on a golf course, hydroplaning in a golf cart.
1: Really? It happens.
0: We would have been in massive trouble. I actually, like, sometimes at night when I'm trying to sleep, as you know, I'm not awesome at that. Mm-hmm. That replays in my mind. It's a miracle we didn't tip. And Trey isn't necessarily built for golf cart accidents. I'll just leave that there.
1: Who is?
0: Well, I mean, no one, but especially not him.
1: Okay.
0: Can you imagine that little fella rolling down the golf course if I would have tipped us? Well, it was hairy. We were going fast.
1: But Trey might be built for a roll.
0: Jeez. Actually, you make a pretty good point.
1: Yeah, I'm just saying.
0: Little bowling ball.
1: What's the weirdest name you ever heard of somebody you knew?
0: Oh, I don't know that I can say this on air. Porter, do we have a dump button? Sometimes we do, sometimes we don't. I don't know if I can dump. Okay, you know what? It's an actual real documented name, so I'm just going to say it.
1: I think I've heard you say it on the air before.
0: Okay, then I'm just going to say it.
1: Okay.
0: I think I'm fine saying this because it's an actual person.
1: Yeah, indeed.
0: So when we moved back east, changed schools, and I'm in our morning class when roll was actually called once upon a time. I don't know if they do that anymore. And my teacher says, and I'm the new kid, she's going through names, Gordon Monson present, Spencer Checkett's present. And then she says, Virginia Malice Penis. And a girl goes, present. And I'm like, did I just hear? And very nice girl. We ended up being friends, but that was the name. And there were four kids that went to high school with us, and that's their name.
1: Wow. Okay.
0: Yeah. Well, there you go.
1: I've heard of a candy cane, and I actually heard of a Harold Butt.
0: A Harold Butt.
1: Yeah.
0: Okay. Let's not shorten that. Porter, are we good? That's a real name. I think I'm allowed to say it because it's a real name.
1: Yeah. You said the name.
0: Yeah. It's a real name.
1: What? You're not making the name up.
0: No. I'll never forget it. I was like, can you imagine growing up with that last name?
1: That might be worthy of changing the name.
0: Yes.
1: If you could.
0: Yeah. Yeah. So anyway, yeah, that's probably the strangest name that I've ever heard in my life. Good to see you. How's your world? Busy guy right now, I would imagine,
1: yeah,
0: right?
1: That's good. Well, this week in particular, but it's not like I've done a zillion things on it, but this is a big week for a certain team in Provo, here's the question, Spencer. I'm sure you've been talking about this already, but does BYU have a real chance? And I ask that question earnestly because I've been to games before. I covered the BYU-Miami game in 1990.
0: Yeah.
1: When Miami was number one.
0: I remember.
1: And I sat there, and I was watching, and I was thinking, is this real? I had the same feeling when the third time BYU played Notre Dame, it was back there in South Bend, and they'd already lost to them twice, and they beat them. And I'm sitting in the press box going, is this really happening? You know, there are games like that.
0: Yeah.
1: You've had plenty of them, I'm sure.
0: Sure.
1: And so I'm sitting here thinking, okay, this could go really bad because Notre Dame seems to be really good, but I wouldn't be surprised. I mean, if it went the other way.
0: Yeah.
1: I don't say I wouldn't be surprised. Maybe I would be surprised, but it certainly is not outside the realm of possibility.
0: We see bigger upsets every weekend in college football than what BYU would do to Notre Dame if they were able to beat them. I don't remember off the top of my head what the spread was for Utah-Alabama in the Sugar Bowl in 2009. But Utah was an underdog, a pretty healthy underdog. I don't know if it was double digits because I know Bama was without some players. But I can remember, I mean, look, every coach and every team every weekend is confident that they can win the game. Okay, so it's not some crazy thing to say that Utah team thought that they could beat them, but they did. Sly, Stevenson, Sylvester, Brian Johnson, you know, Witt, and Morgan was a part of that staff too, ironically enough. They rolled into that game with dogged belief they were going to win. Alabama was a 10.5 point favorite. Good pull, Porter. And Notre Dame is a 10.5 point favorite. So this stuff happens.
1: I'll never forget on that one.
0: Yeah.
1: Going down on the field afterwards, Vince, Brian Johnson, he looked around. We're standing in the middle of the field. There's confetti flying everywhere. Mm-hmm. And there's a big crowd around him. And he said, we were the only ones who thought we could do this.
0: Yeah.
1: And they did it.
0: Yeah.
1: And they deserve to do it.
0: Yeah.
1: So yeah, this is why, other than what you might hear from the pulpit, be careful betting on sports because crazy things happen.
0: Yes, that was addressed in during conference weekend, right?
1: Mm-hmm, yeah.
0: I sent a text to the family thread. I put $500 on the market. They were going to address it, and I won $750, and nobody responded to my text. I thought it was funny.
1: Well, I know, but your family's used to you.
0: I think they're still adjusting, but look, I was on the sideline for that Utah Bama game, and the first possession they march down and score, and like Sly's letting them know, BJ's letting them, like they're talking to the Bama players like we're here all night, right?
1: Yeah, yeah.
0: And those of us that covered that team knew they had something special. I mean, hell, they hadn't lost a game all year.
1: Yeah,
0: but going into that environment down south in New Orleans. In the Sugar Bowl as a massive underdog and getting that thing done. I mean, I still believe that is the best win in the history of Utah football. And if you're a BYU fan, you can take something from that. Now, there are some things here that are troublesome, and we'll dig into kind of the injuries because there's some conversation in the market that Rader DeMooney and Isaiah Glasser could have played last week against Iowa State. And Kalani said, look, we'll keep them on ice for Notre Dame. LJ Martin's out. He might not even play in the Utah game. That's kind of the timeline, puts him right there for the Utah game. Andrew Gentry, who has more starts than any offensive lineman, is also out with ankle surgery. So they're not fully healthy. Most college football teams aren't week in and week out. But
1: to lose a guy like LJ Martin,
0: yeah.
1: I mean, that is such an integral part of what BYU hopes to do. And these other three guys, they're going to hope for the best, but I against a defense like Notre Dame, I'm going to have to see it to believe it.
0: For sure. I mean, look, I have the latest Fox Sports NFL mock draft has 10 Notre Dame players being drafted in the first 2 days, and 9 of them are on defense.
1: Wow.
0: I mean, they're the number one defense in college football. Uh-huh. Now, here's the thing, though. You tell me what you think. Kelly Fapinga has done a really good job, and they're – even though they've been banged up, the secondary is really good. Keanu Tanavasa is playing some excellent football this year. They've got a lot of depth along the front seven. And Notre Dame, offensively so far, has been good, but I don't know that they've really played anybody. I think BYU's defense allows them to hang in this game. I wouldn't be stunned if it was like a 7-point game in the fourth quarter, right? That wouldn't stun me.
1: Yeah, you hit the nail on the head with BYU. That defense has been impressive in a lot of ways. And meet Cade Uliava, you know?
0: Yeah.
1: I mean,
0: Cal transfer, big-time transfer.
1: Here's the okay, tell me what you think about this. I think that BYU, especially playing at home at night, where BYU's record is ridiculously good. All of that being said, who's the best player on BYU's team?
0: It's Bear.
1: Okay,
0: it's
1: so
0: quarterback.
1: The best player on BYU, is he not as good as Carr? Notre Dame?
0: Yeah, quarterback to – I think CJ's probably a better pro prospect, but Bear's he's an excellent football player. I mean, Notre Dame's best player is Leonard Moore. He's their cornerback.
1: Is he as good to go?
0: I'm guessing that Freeman did the same thing with Leonard Moore that Kalani did with the other two and said, we need you against, they played Stanford last week.
1: Yeah, I know. And they crushed them.
0: Due respect to our guy, Bo Tate, Steve's son, Stanford is not in a good place right now. Andrew Luck's trying to get them back to being competitive, but that's not a litmus test. And so I would imagine Marcus Freeman told Leonard Moore, you're on ice until we go to Provo next week. That's my guess, but he's the number three prospect in America.
1: That's amazing. And really, the thing about Notre Dame is all of that you just said sort of articulates how good they are, but they haven't really played anybody. North Carolina gave them a little bit of a run. Wisconsin was with them in the first half. I don't know what that means. Of course, you could say the same thing about BYU against TCU and some others. But I just football is such a strange game from a motivation standpoint. And I'm not saying Notre Dame's not motivated. I think they will be. But BYU's players, they know exactly what's going on here. They know what's at stake. And something tells me they're going to be – their problem won't be getting up for this game. Their problem will be being controlled, not to let it get out of control from an emotional standpoint. Because this is huge. This is what BYU football has been building up to for a long, long time now. And now they have this opportunity. You got, you know, ABC, you got the game day, you got all of that going on. And so we'll see if they can be emotional and, quote unquote, Bronco, where are you? Assignment sound.
0: Gotta love it. I mean, look, for a football program that has won a national championship, that won, I don't know, 75 million WAC championships and has played for a Big 12 championship, it's hard to say this is the biggest game in program history, but it's among them. I mean, I think it's only the third time that either the first or the second ranked team has played in Provo. They're 3-7 all time against top 10 teams at Lavelle Edwards Stadium. You can make a case that this is as big of a game that this program has ever had. You know what I mean?
1: It's certainly in that paragraph. I mean, I mentioned the Miami game. That was big back then. Mm-hmm. And that launched Ty Detmer toward the Heisman. I'll never forget Steve Young talking about Ty getting the Heisman that year. And I remember him saying Lavelle decided he was going to let one of his guys get the Heisman.
0: Oh, Steve said that?
1: Yeah.
0: Oh, wow.
1: So he left him in there a little bit. Yeah. And he threw 28 interceptions that year.
0: Yeah.
1: I mean, but he threw a zillion touchdown passes.
0: Yeah.
1: I don't have to review all that, but that was a big one. And this one is certainly right there. There might be another one in there somewhere, but this is big, especially because of what I said earlier, Spence. They've been building up to this, and they've been clamoring for a playoff spot the last 2 years. And last year, the disaster against Texas Tech, this is that kind of game. Are they to the point now without their best offensive player where they can take care of business? I don't know. I know what the line is. I know everyone's predicting Notre Dame to win. But I tell you, I've seen crazy things happen.
0: There is a ton of pressure on Bear. Okay, so like last week, he became the fourth quarterback in Big 12 history to throw for over 300 yards, rush for over 100 yards, and not get sacked.
1: Yeah, that's right.
0: That's only happened four times in the history of the conference. Preston Rex, Journey Tonga, maybe Legend Glasgow out of the backfield, the Devon Eka kid. Like, Bear cannot carry the usage against Notre Dame that he did against Iowa State, because look, all due respect to Iowa State, and I think Jimmy Rogers has done a good job. They're ahead of schedule. That's not a bad football team.
1: Well, people thought they were suck this year, and they've been competitive.
0: Sure. I mean, it's a brand new staff, and Jimmy brought 17 players with him from the Palouse to Ames, all who play defense. So it's not a bad defensive front, but if you think Iowa State was physical, watch this Notre Dame team.
1: Yeah.
0: And if Bear is forced to be everything for BYU, he's going to take a lot of lumps. He's going to get hit a lot. I think you got to be really, really careful about how you use Bear Bachmeier, because you're one Bear Bachmeier injury away from this whole thing imploding, all due respect to the Trayson Borgay kid. Like, Bear is everything to this team. And you, Marcus Freeman or Notre Dame, they're going to go after him. He's going to need some help from some of these other running backs.
1: So if you're Kalani Sitake, do you use him to the max to win this game?
0: It's such a tricky conversation. Because
1: you don't want to lose him for the rest of the year.
0: Exactly.
1: And this isn't a conference game.
0: Right.
1: But it's an image game.
0: It's a tricky conversation that we've had in this market quite a bit, because the last BYU quarterback to throw for over 300 yards and rush for over 100 yards against a P4 team was Taysom Hill against Texas.
1: I was covering that one too.
0: And you and I were doing radio then together, yeah. And the conversation every week was like, is he going to get hurt? And then it's like, well, you can't take the things away from Taysom that make him Taysom.
1: Yeah.
0: It's the same thing with Bear, right? Because they're pretty similar players. They're built like linebackers that play quarterback.
1: So that's the question. How much do you use Bear? And, okay, so there's all kinds of subset questions that go along with that. Will Legend Glasgow be able to get open against that Notre Dame defense? They like to play man. And if since they like to play man, then sometimes when you're turning your back, then guess what? Bear Bachmeyer has an opportunity to pick up some yards.
0: Yeah.
1: So how much does A-Rod use him? I think this game is important enough to go ahead and roll the dice. And I hate to say that because nobody wants to see a guy like Bear Bachmeyer get banged up.
0: Yeah.
1: But these guys are going to hit him. They're going to hit him hard. But he is your weapon. He is your guy. So if you have the weapon, use it.
0: Yeah. Because I think they're going to have to run the football to get this thing done. I mean,
1: Bear's going to have to do some of that, a big part of it.
0: Absolutely, because I referenced the Notre Dame pro prospects, Leonard Moore, cornerback, Tay Johnson, a safety. They've got DJ McKinney, another cornerback, Christian. They have three cornerbacks that are thought to be first two-day draft picks and a safety that's a top 25 guy. Like, their secondary is just stacked. And the Babacar Traore kid, their defensive end, is thought to be a first-round pick, too. Like, as far as talent goes, you can't spin it any other way than Notre Dame is going to roll in here probably with superior talent. Does that mean they're going to win the game? No. That's why college football is unpredictable, because you never know week to week.
1: But you brought up a great point about the run game. If you're struggling to run the football and you have that kind of pass efficiency, I mean, can Legend Glasker get open against those guys? Can Casper get open against those guys?
0: Yeah.
1: Can JoJo Phillips get open against those guys? What about the tight ends? How much are you going to use them?
0: Yeah.
1: Can you use them enough effectively? Because they're probably faster than Notre Dame's linebackers. If they're not, then BYU might be in trouble from that perspective.
0: And most coaches say the same thing when you're in a scenario where you're a pretty big underdog. Win the turnover battle, right? Take care of the football. Because the margin of error for BYU against Notre Dame is razor thin.
1: Bingo.
0: Right? So if you're turning the football over, if you're allowing big special teams plays, you just have to play fundamentally sound football in all three phases, stay clean, no dumb penalties. And then to your point, break a couple of big plays with a massively talented secondary. But more than anything else, control the clock, run the football, just move the chains. You know what I mean?
1: What you're saying there, Spence, if I'm picking up what you're laying down there, is BYU essentially has to play a near-perfect game.
0: Close to it. Close to it. I mean, I just think that's how good Notre Dame is this year.
1: Can they do that? I mean, as impressive as they were, 506 yards against Iowa State, they were moving the ball pretty much at will, but then they make a couple mistakes. The play call down fourth and one on the 2-yard line, and you pass the ball. I saw that A-Rod said, and both you and I know A-Rod and respect him, he said that was a blown communication. That wasn't the call. That wasn't the play they were calling, and yet that's what Bear heard. And so he ended up throwing the ball, but twice inside the 5-yard line on fourth down, you can't pick up your – and in the one case, they took 3 points off the board. If they're messing around with that kind of stuff, and Spence, not just that. How about holding penalties? What about false starts? Mm-hmm. You just can't do that against this team. So, I mean, when you tell someone they have to be perfect – they're probably going to screw up even more, but that's kind of the reality that BYU is facing here.
0: All right, coming up on the other side, if you're a Utah fan, you should be cheering for BYU to win this game. Because
1: are Ute fans really doing that?
0: Well, look, BYU has a chance against a top five team at home on Saturday. Utah would have a chance against a top five team in Salt Lake City on November 7th, BYU wins. This is a resume sport. Like it or not, you're judged on your resume. And if BYU rolls into Salt Lake November 7th as the number 5 team in the country and Utah beats them, it's better for Utah.
1: Agree with you 100%. I just wonder, can Utah fans get themselves to do that?
0: Probably depends on the fan. But we'll talk about this coming up, and also Gordon's thoughts on where we find ourselves in Boulder. Isaac Wilson has been named the starter for Colorado. Utah's a 15.5-point favorite. We'll do some more college football. Gordon coming up next. 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

0: All right, Jim Herman, who is a defensive lineman for the 1984 BYU National Championship team, will join us to preview a big Saturday night in Provo. But let's get Gordon's mic on.
1: Jim's a great guy.
0: Jim is a great guy. Good guest, too, because you ask him one question and he talks for 20 minutes. It's my favorite thing.
1: You've changed through the years. You used to like to talk a lot more, but now you like kicking back. See, that's the thing. You learn to listen, Spence.
0: You learn to listen, and also I don't have a co-host. So whenever I have a guest, it's like, hey, I'm sorry for being long-winded. I'm like, dude, don't. Just keep like talking. Keep going.
1: As long as it's good, because that's one thing about you, Spence, and I hope all your listeners know this, but you don't suffer fools when it comes when you get a guest on and he's just rambling and just not really saying anything, you usually shut those things down pretty quick.
0: Are you talking about Brady Papinga?
1: Well, there was that one.
0: Remember that?
1: Yeah, I do remember that one.
0: He was being mean. I was standing up for you, and that's why I abruptly ended that interview and said, good luck with whatever the hell it is you're doing. I don't even, what is Brady Papinga doing these days?
1: I don't know. I'm not sure. I told Kelly Papinga when I was down there interviewing him, we got done with the interview and I turned to him and I said, you're a lot smarter than Brady. I was kidding. Brady, if you're out there, it's a joke.
0: No, it's, well, anyway.
1: But K-pop's doing a pretty nice job.
0: He's doing an excellent job. He's done a great job filling in for Jay Hill. I don't like it when...
1: You're a lot smarter than Brady.
0: No.
1: I was kidding. Brady, if you're out there, it's a joke.
0: No, it's, well, anyway.
1: But K-pop's doing a pretty nice job.
0: He's doing an excellent job. He's done a great job filling in for Jay Hill. I don't like it when I know that I'm being lied to.
1: Yeah.
0: So that's where I'll cut an interview short, where I'm like, dude, you're full of it.
1: But that's rare, because a lot of times various radio shows and television and whatnot, people just let people lie.
0: Yeah.
1: And I don't even like interviewing people who are going to lie in any way or present a false thing that is. So then it comes down to you're sitting there going, this guy's full of it, you know.
0: Yeah.
1: So what are you going to do? But a lot of times fans will say, yeah, but he said this. But it's, you know, and he knows, and people on the inside know that it's a lie.
0: Right. I do think there are a lot of fans that don't want to know the truth. They don't want to know how the sausage is made. They just want to eat the team propaganda and believe everything's great. Oftentimes things are great, and oftentimes they're not. And when they're not, don't tell me that they are. As I always say, stab me in my front.
1: Oh, nice.
0: Right? Dude,
1: I like
0: dude,
1: it.
0: You know, and there's so many people in this market, in this business, that are front-facing, kind, affable when they're the trash. Like, just say it to my face, man. Just be a man about it.
1: Not just that, but if I told everything, if I said right now everything that everybody tells me, and I'm talking about the people who are on the air or in front of a camera, if they'll say one thing to me, what they really think, and then the lights go on, the mic is hot, suddenly it's the party line.
0: And I never want to be that guy.
1: Yeah. Well, you're not. Don't worry. Yeah. You've got that nailed. But again, it's somewhat rare. All I can say is this, folks. When you hear a coach or you hear a player say some stuff or an administrator or whoever, it's just because that guy is saying that, don't swallow it hook, line, and sinker, because oftentimes it's the exact opposite. You know, I hate being lied to too, Spencer.

0: people seem to be able to do.
1: Yeah. Well, it's the worst trait a person can have, because you then you don't know what's real. You don't know what you're dealing with, right? It's the worst trait a partner could have, a friend could have, anyone who's just blatantly and patently dishonest. It's like, well, I don't even have time for it. Like, you, okay, just you, I'm too busy trying to exist in this world. I don't need all this misinformation. It's so irritating to me. Always has been.
0: How far to the extreme do you take that? For instance, if I said to you, Spence, how do you like my hat? And you didn't, I mean, well, you gave me this hat.
1: I was going to say, that's a great hat. I did give you that hat.
0: What do you do if somebody asks you something and you're going to hurt their feelings if you tell the truth?
1: I'm unfortunately really bad at that, and I'm just going to tell you how I feel.
0: Porter, is that what he does to you? But see, it's so refreshing.
1: Well, I'm nice to Porter. I'm nice to you, right?
2: Yeah, of course.
1: Yeah, I'm nice to Porter. But I like Porter's beanie. If Porter showed up with a beanie that I didn't like, I would let him know.
0: Well, Porter's a handsome
1: kid. He's a good looking kid.
0: He's
1: got the cowboy thing going on. He's proficient with his weather knowledge. He's got great cattle knowledge. Porter is very
0: eloquent. Cattle knowledge?
1: Did you know that, Porter, hop on the mic. Did you know that there are certain cattles that are anti-vax?
0: Explain.
2: I don't know if we...
0: Explain, please.
1: We covered this yesterday.
2: I don't know if the cows are anti-vax.
1: So,
2: to be clear,
1: when it comes to the milk that we get from the cattle, you got to be careful about the vaccinations and all the thing. Porter, what? Go ahead.
2: I think we got lost here.
0: No.
1: It's about the quality of the milk, the purity of the milk.
2: Well, was it Chris? Yeah, you're just trying to avoid some hormones, some additives, if you will.
1: Indeed.
0: What do those additives do? What's the adverse effect?
2: Well, like humans, cattle have, you know, issues that they have to deal with.
1: Sure.
2: Hoof and mouth disease.
1: Indeed.
2: One of them.
0: Mad cow.
2: Mad cow disease.
1: Okay.
2: Plenty of those.
0: Okay. All right.
2: Porter. So there's, I mean, cows probably get as much or more vaccinations than like humans do. Okay. And they have to in some cases because they're, you know, they're observed and watched by livestock agents and such.
1: See, he has this intimate knowledge on all that. I just learned yesterday that there are some cows that passed on the vax.
0: Okay.
1: We're talking about social distancing. He did cooperate that no masks were worn by cows. Not sure what the cattle were doing January 6th.
0: Are they still branding cows?
2: Yeah.
1: Yeah, of course.
0: That hurts. I feel bad for the cow.
1: Well, eventually they're just killed for meat anyway, so it's not like a great existence. Porter also had a horse named Homer that unfortunately died when he was young.
2: You can do the freeze brand, which is a little less invasive.
0: Are you a farm boy?
2: I grew up adjacent, I would say.
1: This is Summit County kid.
2: More sheep knowledge, to be honest with you, than cows. But
1: okay, well,
0: is the problem with sheep...
1: Oh, dear.
2: Here we go.
0: Is the problem with sheep is they pull up the roots of the grass, right? And the cattlemen didn't like that because the cattle, they just chew the top part of the grass.
2: See? Good knowledge, actually. Yeah, sheep are in numbers a little worse on the land. Cattle are not as bad. They more represent what bison did, you know, before we eradicated them from the greater part of the...
1: Prayers up for the bison.
2: Horses are rough on land. They just rip everything out.
1: Uh-huh.
2: That's why part of the reason why the wild horses are kind of some drama there.
1: I see, drama with the wild horses.
2: Yeah.
1: How the hell do you know about sheep?
0: I just know this stuff.
1: But why? You've never spent a minute on a farm.
0: No, but I'm a history guy.
1: Oh, did you watch like a sheep documentary or something? Sounds boring.
0: No, I wondered why the cattlemen on the frontier were so mean to the sheep herders. And it's because the sheep herders, the sheep were taking the feed off out of the root, by the root.
1: Well, we can't have that.
0: No, of course not, because then it won't grow back.
1: Can you cooperate?
2: That's actually spot on. My family, my ancestors.
1: Shout out.
2: Jensens.
1: Shout out to Jensens.
2: Were some of the first people to bring like black-faced sheep to the West. Came over from
1: blackface sheep.
2: Yeah.
1: Do they get canceled?
2: No.
1: Oh, okay.
2: It's genetic.
1: Oh, okay. Sheep moonlighting with blackface sounds like a hairy situation.
2: Not a Halloween costume.
1: Okay, fair enough.
2: And yeah, they had some run-ins with a lot of the larger cattle barons. In fact, there was some land war.

0: first up in the Uintas areas over just that.
1: See, I'm telling you, this kid has and by the way, his knowledge of his genealogy. I mean, you would think that he works for the church. He
2: does he go back six generations?
0: More than that, buddy.
2: Wow. I'm impressed.
1: Who is
2: this? What is this? Is this the animal husbandry hour?
1: Well, you brought us here.
2: I know.
1: Man,
2: right? I apologize.
1: Who's the bandit that you're related to?
0: A good share of them.
1: But like the famous one.
0: Butch
1: Cassidy.
2: Oh, you're related to Butch Cassidy?
1: And the Sundance Kid.
2: Harry Longbottom?
0: Harry Longbottom. Look at that.
1: See?
0: Robert Leroy Parker is Butch.
2: Yeah, man. Well, I always respected you, but now... you know, you come from a long line of criminals. I mean, that's really something to brag about.
0: Yeah, we talked about this a little bit with OC, because my direct descendants got us outcasted from Iowa. And they literally passed a decree so that they couldn't come to Iowa. And I believe it's still on the books, so I don't think I can go to Iowa.
1: We were going to send Porter to cover the Iowa State game, and he couldn't go.
2: Oh,
1: because he might get arrested.
2: Oh, I see.
1: He went to Iowa. Yeah.
2: All right. So if you're driving down the road and you see a train, do you have this compulsion to go rob it?
0: Yeah, I hope that we bring back large scale train travel so that I can bring back large scale train robbery.
2: You think you use enough dynamite there, Butch?
1: Okay, I like it.
2: All right.
1: All right. Let's transition over to little Utah, Colorado.
2: Okay.
0: Goodness.
1: Right. Okay. Hey, we did this for 7 years on a daily basis. It was my job to try to keep this train on the tracks.
2: Wait a minute, but we didn't have this kind of knowledge. This is, this is amazing.
1: No, we had Austin, who was a thespian that you would make fun of incessantly.
2: Remember when we went and saw him in a play?
1: Yeah, I had to leave at intermission. It was so boring. But I did go.
0: Did you say thespian?
1: He was a thespian.
2: It was so boring.
1: It's an actor.
0: Oh.
2: Yeah, yeah.
0: I thought I was
2: going to say. Hey.
1: Calm down. Goodness gracious.
2: You go from blackface sheep to thespians?
1: Nope. Okay. See, this was my job for 7 years. Okay. I'm going to drive us back on track here.
2: All right. Where were we? Utah, Colorado.
1: Utah, Colorado. So I don't anticipate this being a anxiety-ridden night for Utah. Isaac Wilson is starting for Colorado.
2: Isn't that interesting? Is that ironic? Is it what's the right term for that?
1: We'll stick with ironic for the for the sake of keeping the train on the track.
2: Okay. What do you think about Isaac?
1: We were talking about it's an interesting thing to consider these Wilson boys because they both can throw a football and they were both incredible in high school, and they were both kind of thrust into action before they were ready on different levels. Like Zach was able to parlay that BYU COVID season and like one throw on the run into being a draft pick that was way too high for his talent. And then the Jets needed a quarterback and the Jets are a joke. So they put Zach in before he was ready without the support.
2: Is there any extra bitterness here in your voice?
1: No, I mean, it was a dumb move to draft him that high. The Jets shouldn't have made that happen, but it's not Zach's fault. I mean, he made $30 million and I think he's still trying to play some NFL football. Isaac, same thing here. He was thrust into action because Cameron was hurt. He wasn't ready to play. He would probably tell you that.
2: He's a freshman.
1: Yeah, but it's interesting to consider, if you're Isaac Wilson, how you're approaching this thing on Saturday night, because he does not have teammates around him that makes this a realistic deal for him to play good football. He could play really good football himself, but Colorado is such a mess offensively that I think Utah is going to really take it to him.
2: Has Isaac graduated to the point now where he is a bona fide Division I quarterback?
1: Well,
2: is he at that level? Let me ask it a different way. Do you think that he can pose a threat to the Utes?
1: No. I mean, he did throw it to a defender that was standing in his own end zone last week. It was a pick six, and it was just a pick and stand there and get six. Did you see that?
2: No.
1: In the Texas Tech game, he dropped back in his own end zone and threw it to a Texas Tech player that was standing in the end zone.
2: Huh.
1: It was a pick six without having to advance the football. I've never seen it before.
2: You know what I heard about Isaac? And you tell me if this is true, and maybe Porter knows this, but I was told that Isaac was had kind of a killer quarterback attitude when he was coming up through the ranks, and that Isaac was more just doing it because it was a fun thing to do.
1: You mean Zach?
2: Did I say Isaac?
1: Yeah.
2: Yeah, Zach was the one who was so intense, and Isaac was just kind of, this is fun. I like it. you know?
1: Yeah, I don't know. I do not know the family personally. I believe his mother is related to, I believe his mother is a Neeleman. And I do know the Neelemans. David Neeleman was the founder of JetBlue. But I do not know the Wilson boys other than watching them play football. And the talent is there.
2: But if you're Isaac Wilson and you have an opportunity to play the Utes, are you, what's the revenge level there? Or is that overrated, do you think? Because we hear that talk a lot, you know, leveling the score or getting even or whatever. I wonder, does that really motivate people or are they so busy? Here's the thing about playing quarterback. And I've listened to a lot of really great quarterbacks talk about quarterbacking. And I've talked to you about what Mike Leach taught me about playing quarterback. They are so busy reading everything around them and interpreting everything that needs to happen on every play, except for a simple handoff, maybe. And so does he have time to think about, oh, man, I want to tear the heart out of the Utes?
1: I would imagine if you put yourself in Isaac's shoes, you probably want to do the best job you possibly can to make sure your old school feels like that they regret what went down. But the quarterback for Utah is pretty good right now. I don't think there's anything Isaac can do that would make Ute fans be like, oh, we let one slip away. No, like, Devin's a pretty good player.
2: I would say so. And this is what impresses me about Devin Dampier. Guy's a leader. And he doesn't seem like a selfish guy. He seems like the kind of guy that his teammates, he's easy to like. And he's easy to follow. And that is so important in the quarterback category. You got to instill that in your teammates. Have you ever seen a quarterback who lost his team and then suddenly the blocking isn't as good as it used to be and suddenly they're being sacked all the time?
1: Scott Mitchell.
2: Devin, everybody likes him. Everybody wants to succeed for themselves, but they want to succeed for their leader, and that's Devin Dampier. And his attitude about Bird Ficklin and Bird, too, going back the other way, that is a dynamic that I think is unusual.
1: Yeah.
2: I mean, I think that's admirable on so many levels in both directions.
1: Yeah. Yeah, Isaac Wilson last week, they were on a bye, so against Tech. Yeah, they were on a bye, so they've had a couple of weeks to prepare for this. I mean, look, it was 7-3 at halftime against Tech. Colorado was up at halftime against Tech in Boulder. I think Utah's a better team than Texas Tech this year. I feel like I've seen enough that I can say that out loud. Isaac, 26 of 44, 290 yards, one touchdown, but three picks. He ran it 17 times for 42 yards. The next highest rusher was Richard Young with four carries. Colorado's just been bad offensively all year. But defensively, this might be Deion's best group. Okay, they got undressed by Northwestern. They played Baylor pretty tough. They lost 23-13 and then only hung seven against Tech, and that was that first half touchdown. Utah's a 15.5-point favorite. I don't see this thing getting loose at all for the Utes. I just feel like Morgan has this thing ticking. They've been able to stay pretty healthy, and by most measurable metrics, a lot of people think that's the best team in the Big 12 right now.
2: You know, the thing I like about this particular challenge is that Ute offense has been so good. They had the little lull there for a little while against Kansas. But they've been so good. I want to see them go up against a better defense. I want to see where everything fits and how good they really are. And I'm talking just offensively. I mean, are they as good? All this stuff people are talking about, how varied they are. Morgan was talking about this, how he said, we're not predictable, you know? And it's because they can hit you from so many different angles. But is it the teams they've played, or is this the truth? And is this what Ute fans are going to see for the entire season, especially a certain game coming up against a team that wears blue?
1: Houston wears red. Oh, you're talking about BYU.
2: Yeah.
1: I gotcha. Here's the one thing that I'd say. Starts of the second half haven't been great for Utah. The second half against Iowa State, got back into that game with 280-yard drives in the third quarter. They were fighting against Kansas in the fourth quarter, but come out of the locker room with a little bit more urgency. But to Morgan's point, one of the things I've been most impressed with Kevin McGivin is his ability to make adjustments on the fly, right? Mm-hmm. So this isn't working, so let's try something else. It seems like every single week another player steps up that we haven't really heard of before. I mean, Wayshon's been awesome. But, in the Kansas game, it's pretty clear that Devin wants to go to Braden Pagan, and that's kind of like a safety outlet for him. He's a really good player. But Ricky Johnson, five catches, 104 yards and a touchdown,
2: right?
1: Great, and Morgan kind of pointed that out. And there are all these players on Utah's roster that we still haven't necessarily seen their abilities because, you know, you can't get everybody involved all the time. Like the Hunter Andrews kid, the tight end that a lot of people were expecting a lot out of. He has five catches on the year, you know. But the wide receiver group has manifested with the depth that we were wondering if it was actually going to go down because spring football, fall ball, everybody says all the superlatives that they want you to believe in, and then what's actually real on the field. And look, Jim Herman's going to join us coming up next. Winning is hard in college football, no matter who it is. So, yeah, I mean, the conversation about strength of opponent is valid, but there are plenty of teams in this sport that have either been beaten by lesser teams or have struggled mightily, and one exists in Ann Arbor, right? So if you're a Ute fan, I think all the boxes, for the most part, have been checked through five games.
2: Emotion is such a big part of it, and lack of turnovers. If you can win, and this is what Kyle's been harping on back in Michigan, can't turn the ball over. We got to win the turnover battle. That's what he's been saying over and over again. The questions I had about the Utes, Spence, the offensive line, how is that going to come together? The receivers that you just talked about, and can they stop the run after what we saw last year over certain periods? And they've answered those questions thus far on every count.
1: Yeah.
2: And so, okay, so let me ask you this question. If I were to say to you, Spence, okay, give me three things why you think the Utes could potentially win the Big 12 and maybe even go undefeated, what would those three things be?
1: Quarterback play, because it has to be.
2: Yeah, yeah.
1: You know, there's no such thing as a team that wins championships in football without a top-shelf quarterback. And the quarterback-coordinator relationship, like we saw last year with Jason and Devin, appears to be great with McGivin and Devin Dampier. They might have the Big 12 Offensive Player of the Year in Wayshon Parker. It's hard to just stick to three because you reference the O-line. They've been awesome. Like, yeah. Zaire Williams is now thought to be like a first-round draft pick after sending two to the pros last year. And if I could add a fourth, it would be, so far, this run defense appears to have been fixed. I mean, Kansas came into that game as a team that wants to run the football. Utah shut their water off. Kansas, the quarterback, made some big plays with his arm. But you can't take away everything. You kind of have to pick your poison. And Utah decided to go all in and stop in the run. So their run defense is good. The O-line has been great. Playmakers all over the place. Kevin McGivin is calling an excellent, excellent system so far. But I believe in Devin Dampier in a way that I wasn't sure that I was going to believe in him when he landed here last year.
2: Yeah, I agree with that 100%. The question is, committing to stop the run, and that's always been Morgan's number one goal defensively, stop the freaking run. Because if you can't do that, you're toast. Not only are you toast, but the heart of your team is going to be torn out.
1: Yeah.
2: You cannot do that. You got to stop the run. But when the opponent throws for 333 yards, at what cost are you stopping the run?
1: Yeah.
2: I mean, in the second and third quarter, when Kansas was really coming back and playing really well, and the quarterback was elusive, like you said, and he was throwing some nice balls, man. And that one receiver, what's his name? The one kid for Kansas who was so good.
1: Oh, the Pickett kid.
2: Yeah. I mean, and I'm sitting there going, okay, are the Utes vulnerable in the back end? What was happening there? I'm not sure whether that's the truth, whether that's something that's going to rear its ugly head on down the line, or whether that was just kind of a fluke.
1: So for me, because when I'm at the game, I benchmark plays that I want to go back and watch on TV, because you always have the benefit of replay as opposed to seeing it live. And there were five or six throws that Isaiah Marshall made that Cam Pickett or Nick McMillan caught that were just, you tip the cap, right? Yeah. Super small windows, unbelievable, like fingertip type catches where the defense was actually in good position. The kid just made some plays. He's a talented young player. You got to give him some credit. I really am not concerned with Utah's back end. I think their secondary is fine.
2: When Morgan was asked about it after the game, he said, the guys back there, they have to, quote unquote, find the ball.
1: Yeah.
2: Mm-hmm. I thought that was an interesting way to say it. I need more information, and that's what we're going to get. You mentioned some of the games that the Utes have to play yet, but when I look at that schedule, based on what I've seen out of Utah so far this year, I think they have a real legitimate shot. Doesn't mean they're going to do it. We'll have to wait and see. And we need more information. But, man, I'll tell you, this is it's a good time to be a football, college football fan in the state of Utah.
1: Yeah, I mean, we're all just kind of treading water till November 7th, right, when BYU's here. And we hope that both teams handle their business because we could have a top 10 matchup in Salt Lake between these two teams on November 7th.
2: Let's go back to what you said real quick about Ute fans. Why should Ute fans be rooting for BYU to beat Notre Dame?
1: Because this is BYU's chance to face a top five team at home. And if BYU wins this game, it'll be huge for their resume. Utah at this point does not have that resume builder on their schedule. They could if BYU beats Notre Dame. If BYU beats Notre Dame, handles their business in conference, they'll come in to Salt Lake as a top five team. And if you're a Ute fan and you believe your team can beat BYU, if you can beat a top five team, you might not even need to win the conference championship to go to the CFP. It's really that simple.
2: There's only one problem with that formula, and I agree with what you just laid out. One problem. If BYU is good enough to beat Notre Dame, they might be good enough to beat Utah.
1: Yeah.
2: And that would, if I'm a Ute fan, that might frighten me a little bit, even though the game is up here in Salt Lake. But I think all things considered, yours is the way to go.
1: You a fan of haunted houses?
2: They can be all right. My wife doesn't like them.
1: Are you dressing up for Halloween this year?
2: Probably not. Should I?
1: Why not? Look, I know where you live. Trick-or-treaters will show up. The Monsons give out the big candy bars, don't they?
2: We have been known to do that. One year, my wife was given out, more than one year, she was given out a full-size candy bar and a little juice pack because she thought okay. The kids were getting thirsty.
1: Stay hydrated.
2: Yeah.
1: Would you like to give out your address on air? I'm just kidding.
2: I swear, sometimes I heard buses unloading down at the end of the street. And I talked to Dennis Lindsay about this because I know where he lives. It's funny. I almost was a neighbor of his. I almost bought a house on the street he ended up buying a house on. Mm. He said they gave out one year 1,500 candy bars.
1: Oh, my gosh.
2: They must have been busting in from all over the place on history.
1: All right, text in right now to win 877-353-0700. What should Gordon dress up for as Halloween?
2: Oh, boy.
1: 877-353-0700. 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
2: 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Always good to be here.
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7: And we are back. 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Want to say a very special thank you to our sponsor, Mountain America Credit Union, and it is a historic week. It could be a historic year in college football. For the first time since 2008, Utah and BYU were both undefeated at 5-0. And for the first time since 2008, College Game Day is coming to Provo, Utah, because the number two team in the country, Notre Dame, is taking on BYU at number 8. And our guest today to talk some BYU football is a national champion, NFL defensive lineman, good friend, and always appreciate his time. Love to welcome in Jim Herman to the podcast on Reality Check. Jim, how are you, sir? Thank you for the time.
8: I am great. Doing great, my friend. Thanks for having me. Yeah, it's always great to talk football and certainly great to talk Notre Dame and BYU. I grew up a huge Notre Dame fan. Grew up in the Midwest. Back then, college football was basically on one channel, maybe two. And being in the Midwest, mm-hmm. Notre Dame was on every weekend. So wanted to go there so bad I could taste it. Didn't get that opportunity. My brother got that opportunity 4 or 5 years later. He chose Michigan over Notre Dame. Notre Dame had fallen into the Jerry Faust years, which were tough sledding. So he took an opportunity to go play in a couple of Rose Bowls, went to Michigan. So yeah, I'm excited. I mean, what an awesome opportunity.
7: Yeah, it's going to be awesome. And I'm not sure if you've heard, but Michigan has a new head coach this season, Jim. I'm not sure if you followed the news cycle.
8: We have been in touch. I have been texting him. Yes, because we even though we're Wisconsin people, we feel like we're kind of Michigan legacy. My brother was a top 25 recruit in the country. Ironically, Lloyd Carr recruited my brother and became very good friends with our family, who ended up being the head coach of Michigan. And his grandson is the quarterback for Notre Dame. So
7: that's right.
8: got lots of fun connections, and I'm super, super excited for what's going to go down this week.
7: Yeah, cheering for Kyle to get that thing turned around. Probably a different conversation for a different day, because the buzz around the marketplace, even we're in Salt Lake, Midtown, Salt Lake City. Utah's Colorado this week. I think they're going to be just fine with their road trip to Boulder. BYU finds themselves as a 10.5-point underdog at home. But before we get to Notre Dame, Jim, 5-0 start for BYU. Kalani has done that three straight years. That's never happened at BYU before. It's the earliest that they've been ranked in the top 10. Some injury issues with L.J. Martin and Raider DeMooney and Isaiah Glasker and Andrew Gentry, their starting tackle. But they were fine a week ago, really didn't sweat it out against Iowa State. I just wonder what your thoughts are on the start of the season for BYU so far.
8: Yeah, I mean, I tell people all the time, I go to this gym, it's like Cheers. I know everyone and they know me, and we talk sports, and we always tell each other we're going to give you a little competition. We're going to like do some sort of reality show where we work out every morning, we talk sports. But yeah, people always ask me my opinion just cause and my relationship to BYU, but winning's hard. It's just hard. I don't care who you play, when you play, where you play. It's just a hard thing to do on a week in and week out basis. So certainly from 5-0, I mean, it's amazing. It's amazing what he's accomplished. I'm super proud of him as an alumni and as someone who's really invested in what that program does. I think he's just continues to mature and get better every year. Other than I wish to heck he would have kicked some field goals last weekend. That drives me a little nuts here and there. But he's a recruiter. He's, you know, when times were looking bleak, like we kind of got left in the rearview mirror when it came to conference expansion for a whole bunch of different reasons. We struggled through that, came out the other side. And I think a lot of people kind of thought at BYU would never really get back.
7: So, Jim, as you referenced, Kalani took over after Bronco left for Virginia during a time where independence was a little bit dicey and difficult to traverse. Luckily, BYU had a great leader in Tom Holmo to make sure things like the ESPN deal were consummated and scheduling the best you possibly can to make sure that BYU stayed relevant, continued to win, and put itself in a position to land in a conference at some point, which it did. In the Big 12 now, it just took 2 years. They played for a conference championship last year, and they're the favorite, highest ranked Big 12 team right now, number 8 in the AP. So talk to me a little bit how you've seen Kalani kind of traverse this space and really seem to be the perfect head coach for BYU.
8: Yeah, as you know, I mean, there's been a lot of stuff in the press lately that I think, people are trying to figure out NIL, how it relates to BYU, specifically the home front and our fan base. But I think he's done a heck of a job. I think he's got some really quality people. We've upped recruiting substantially, found people that fit the system. He's got great coordinators. And I think we've balanced, you know, doing NIL the right way. At least it feels that way to me. I think we haven't got caught up in just spend more to spend more. I think we've been pretty smart. Kalani wants everyone to be invested and have an opportunity to participate in this crazy opportunity where college kids can make some decent money. But I also don't think we go overboard. And we've had some really loyal kids that I think he's recruited that have turned down bigger money to go other places. And they've experienced what they've experienced here and said, no, I want to be around it. You know, I was mentioning earlier that I think right now there's one team in the baseball playoffs that spends more money than the other three teams combined. And I happen to be from one of the small markets that is beating the big market right now. And I think it's great. I think it's a lesson for everyone. Just because you spend more money, and we touched on a little earlier, our good friend Kyle Whittingham, I think he's in a really tough spot. I mean, how do you go to a place where they just, you know, supposedly have the highest paid guy in college football, and it's maybe doesn't have the skill set to match the pay, and now he's, you know, he's hamstrung to a certain extent. Do you not play him just, or do you play him just because we paid him so much money? Do we pay him because one of our largest donors wrote a really big check? Or do we do what's, you know, best for the program and maybe sit him for a game or two and try to get someone in who could, you know, change what's happening? So it's a complicated issue. I think BYU is having their own little bumps along the way, but all in all, I'm super impressed with how they've done it. You know, I think Brian and Kalani and everyone are figuring out how to work together because there's new personalities. But, you know, BYU's, to their credit, they're problem solvers without, you know, throwing everyone under the bus and casting people aside and figuring out how people can still work together and continue to function at a high level. So it's a pretty deep conversation that was pretty cursory, but I think there's a lot around that. And to their credit, it doesn't seem to be too much of a distraction or anything that's really slowed the program down so far.
7: Now, before we catch a break, let's dig into that a little bit, because Kalani did give some interviews prior to the start of the season about this narrative that everyone seemed to believe that BYU is outspending everybody in the conference, maybe outside of Texas Tech. Keith Voorkink is now Kalani's direct. Kalani directly reports to Keith, and Brian has been kind of reassigned to everything else, including basketball. And Brian obviously is a basketball guy, but what sort of inside gym can you share kind of with that dynamic that started to permeate throughout the course of prior to the start of the regular football season?
8: Yeah, I mean, you know, Tom Holmoe was special. He was a great guy who was highly competitive, excelled at, you know, people forget. I mean, he was a head coach at a Pac-12 school. He coached at the San Francisco 49ers. He's got multiple Super Bowl rings. He was a starter at a really tough position as someone who a lot of people would, you know, on face value would say he doesn't have all the skill set to really do that. So the guy's a unique guy. And on top of that, he's a great human being and he's a great leader. I think he found a way for everyone to coexist and function in really difficult times. All of a sudden, that guy steps out. You've got a new guy in, new personality, with another guy who's highly competitive. I think, you know, I'm a huge believer that communication goes a long way. I don't know how much they were communicating, but I think that solves a lot of issues. And you close the door and you hash some things out and try to move on. Don't know if that happened. Kind of heard it was a little bumpy here and there, but somehow they found a way to resolve it. And yeah, we're not a school that. Hey, I got a lot of friends in development down there that bust their rear end to raise money to continue to have a really quality program. And we have significantly upped our game. I mean, don't get me wrong. There's a lot of wealthy people in Utah County now. I mean, I went to school here in the 80s and it was, you know, we had Joe Cannon at, you know, the steel plant. And, you know, that was about it. Newski was born. Novell was born. You know, all those where Perfect was born, all in that time. And that spun out a lot of money and continues to it's the gift that keeps on giving. And those people are younger and realize they've got to give back. And so that's happening, like no question. But there's no blank check. There's no blank checkbook down there, where at least as far as I know. And I know a lot of people that are just scratching big checks to land all these big whales. You know, we don't get them all. But I think we... Yeah, I mean, if you, A.J. DeBons is a prime example. I mean, from what I hear, I think Nike paid him close to 4.5 and Red Bull paid him close to 2.5 and figured out his NIL number, right? I mean, you heard the number being thrown around. Mm-hmm. I mean, he could have gone to UVU and made 4 + 6 plus, you know, $7.5 to $8 million. He was going to get that no matter where he went.
7: Sure. Yeah.
8: You know, that didn't come out of BYU's coffers. You know, BYU added to that to make it even better, but that gave a chance for BYU to commit to get someone like that. And he was familiar with the local community. He liked Utah. His parents liked it here. It all worked out. But I think that in and of itself was like, hey, you know what? I can really be a big name recruit and go here, still be paid well, and play for a great program and a great coach. So all that together so far has worked. You know, you got to do it year in and year out. And so right now they're in a sweet spot, you know, and people always tell me it's all about the playoffs. And I'm like, is it really? Because 2 years ago, Boise State got to the playoffs. Mm-hmm. I don't know if anyone remembers that.
7: Right.
8: They got to the playoffs. And the same year, BYU did not get to the playoffs. Some people thought they did. Well, you know what? BYU got to play in a New Year's Eve Bowl, not New Year's Day Bowl, but New Year's Eve Bowl against Deion Sanders and a pretty good team that had a lot of hype and a lot of pub and had the largest viewing audience, I think, out of any bowl game other than the playoff bowl, big playoff bowl games, and got a lot of eyes on them and put the smack down on Colorado. That was huge for BYU. And I would argue that paid more dividends than going to a bowl game. I mean, going to the playoffs and be like Boise State get some really bad seed and play in some obscure place and people don't want to play too. It was in the Alamo Bowl, Alamo Dome. It was on national TV. It was a night game. It was on New Year's Eve. People were home. They watched it. That was huge. And so I think all of that has created this kind of melting pot of success for BYU. We've got just the right amount of everything. Mm-hmm. You know, the hard part is how do you keep it going? And that's what those guys are there for. That's why they're making large amounts of money now. And they're trying to orchestrate this whole thing and continue to make it go forward. So far, so good.
7: College game day is in town. It's a big deal. 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Share it with somebody who might like it. The great Jim Herman, national champion from BYU, NFL defensive lineman. And Jim, it is a big week. For the first time since 2008, ESPN's College Game Day is in Provo. Now, it didn't go well in 2008, so we're hoping it's not a repeat of the TCU game. Notre Dame, number 2, BYU, number 8. Marcus Freeman has a really good team. The latest Fox Sports NFL mock draft has 10 Notre Dame players being drafted in the first two rounds. 9 of them are on defense. It's the best defense in college football so far. Have they been tested? Hard to say. But as you said last segment, winning is hard. So BYU, an underdog at home. What do you think we're going to see coming up on Saturday night?
8: Oh, man. Yeah, it is what it is. I mean, you're right. They ain't lying. They got the Jimmies and the Joes. So, yeah, it's going to be tough. I mean, they are truly – I mean, their defensive line, Bryce Young, is, like, tearing it up. They're just backers, DBs. I mean, their defensive backfield is – I mean, it's got to be one of the best in the country.
7: Yeah.
8: Then you just work your way forward. Jake Ryan, and then you get to the D-line, and it's scary. I mean, it's good, and it's got me nervous. I haven't seen BYU run the ball the way I was kind of hoping they would. Certainly in the last game, you know, against a quality opponent, I don't think they ran very well. Certainly LJ Hurts. Our O-line's got to get some push and create some holes. I don't feel like we've been able to get in rhythm from a running standpoint, which then helps – Bear throw it around. He's mm-hmm. kind of doing both. So he's the runner and the thrower, which is great, but he certainly could use some help. So I give A-Rod a ton of credit of being creative, trying to get people lateral and then figure out the right time to get horizontal. I'm stammering a little bit just because I know the task at hand is going to be tough.
7: Yeah.
8: And I know it's going to be hard for BYU. I think defensively, we're going to be in a pretty good spot. I think our defense has played really well. Obviously, their defense is ranked higher than their offense. So I think we're going to match up pretty good there. I think we played really good run defense. We've got some quality guys that can be in the backfield and actually defend a pass. You know, certainly different than it was 10, 15, 20 years ago. And he's got, you know, K-Pop's done a great way of being creative to get some pressure on the QB. So it's all really, I think, you know, it boils down to, can our offense move the ball in a consistent manner, not turn it over, you know, hang tough and create ways to get the ball downfield. So yeah. They do create a lot of pressure. I don't know how much man they play. I haven't watched a ton of film, but, you know, I do think we got some man beaters back there. The thing is, can the front hold up long enough to give Bear to get a chance to find some guy in a one-on-one route and either give him a 50-50 ball or hit him in stride. I think the Bears been throwing the deep ball pretty well. I think we got some great tight ends that don't feel like they've been utilized a ton. I mean, Walker Lyons is definitely getting some catches, but we've got some other guys besides him. So, look, we got a pretty good staff down there that's going to be really creative and find ways to take advantage of, it's hard to say weaknesses because I don't think they have any, but at least try to find holes and weak spots where we can try to attack and score some points. We got to kick the field goal.
7: Kalani, if you're listening, and we know Kalani, there
8: kick
7: you go.
8: The ball.
7: I wonder, look, you played on the national championship team, right? And so to say this is the biggest game in BYU history, when I ask a question like that to a man who won a national championship, feels a little bit weird. But of course, the sport has changed quite a bit. And a win for BYU on Saturday, Jim, over the number two team in the country, suddenly puts them in this spot where you no longer talk about a Big 12 championship or a CFP berth. You talk about, are these guys good enough to go win the first national championship BYU's seen since 1984? In your opinion, what would a win on Saturday night mean for BYU?
8: Yeah, it's such a loaded question. I mean, I think what would a win on opening night mean for Ole Miss against LSU, right?
7: Yeah.
8: Or second week? It means a lot until the following week.
7: Right.
8: And it didn't mean so much, right?
7: Yeah.
8: And I guess that's my point. I mean, a lot of people have asked me, what would you rather? Would you rather do this? Would you rather do that? Like, as any person who's super competitive, you want to win every game. I mean, I do think from a macro standpoint, I do think the irony of this being the biggest game is that I actually think we'd lose this game and get a better chance to go to the playoffs. Because in theory, you lose this game, you by chance win the rest of them against some really tough components, specifically the U, as well as some other teams. You're going to win your conference. And as a conference champion, I think that's an automatic bid. My gosh, it changes every year. So I don't
7: it
8: know
7: is,
8: if
7: yeah.
8: it is or if
7: yeah.
8: it isn't. Yeah, so I mean, you know, we could lose to Notre Dame, win the rest of our games, and we get in the playoffs. We could beat Notre Dame, lose to Utah, or lose to Houston, and not get in. So is it the biggest game? It's certainly the biggest game right now. I mean, it's the biggest game historically, just having two undefeated teams. The Golden Domers are in town. That's always just a huge deal, whether they're undefeated or not. National brand, game day, all those things make it massive. Mm-hmm. But it's hard for me to say that it's this is what it's all about, because I do think you can lose this game and you know, do great things. Hey, look, I'm not the biggest playoff fan in the world. Anyone that knows me and talks about college football and that will hear this, I kind of preach that. Look, our national champion 2 years ago didn't win their conference championship.
7: Yeah,
8: I don't know what that means, but that feels weird. Like you're national champs. Who did you beat in your conference championship? You know what? We didn't win our conference. You didn't win your conference. You didn't win your conference, but you're national champion. So it's, I think all those things factor in. It's almost like, to me, I'm categorizing it. It's in two different things. One, this is just a special, unique, amazing opportunity. So I hope we all enjoy it, which I think we will. Two, if we lose, is it the end all? No, let's go win the conference. And guess what? We're in the playoffs. If that's what it's all about, which now that's what it's all about. We could win this game and stumble against Houston or Utah, or, and those wouldn't be stumbles. Those are quality teams. So, I mean, they might, you know, I said earlier, winning's hard, and that night we might lose. And then we're not in the playoffs because we lost to Houston or we lost to Utah, and maybe Utah loses, maybe they don't. But regardless, we beat Notre Dame. I don't think is a guarantee that we're going to go special places. I think it definitely helps, no question. I mean, it's the biggest win we'll have, arguably. So hopefully that's not too much of a convoluted answer, but I'm too analytical and I'm too macro to think that just winning this game is going to solve everything. We should really win our – back in the day, it was easy. Coach Edwards, Bo Schembechler, my brother played at Michigan. Everyone would say at the beginning of the year, win your conference, everything else will take care of itself.
7: Yeah. Right?
8: And that was the mindset back then. We are now in a conference that we can again say that, win our conference and everything else takes care of itself.
7: Yeah.
8: But right now in this moment in time, this is a pretty special deal. And heck yeah, it sure would feel nice to win this game.
7: I wonder what you would say as far as the perception of the Big 12. Are there a lot of media members that essentially cut a paycheck because they cover the Big 12 and they cry about this whole thing like nobody gives us credit. We're all, always overlooked. There's this bias to the Big 10 and the SEC. And to that, I say, go win games. You go win games and the entire narrative of your conference will change. If you're a Utah fan, you should be cheering for BYU to win on Saturday because 100%. It does kind of pave this path, Jim, potentially to maybe get two teams into the CFP. And I know you're not a huge fan of how this stuff goes down, but you got to exist in the ecosystem that you exist in. So this is kind of a big game for not just BYU, but for the conference as a whole.
9: 100%. I mean, I am not a other team hater, certainly within our conference. If anything, I am the opposite. And that's as transparent as I can be. I mean, every week, the first thing I do is outside I find my team score, I look at how our conference did. Because my gosh, the more our conference can win, especially early when we're out of conference and all those things, bodes nothing but positives for all of us. And right. So absolutely, we should be the biggest fans we possibly can. I mean, I've always said when I played and we would play Utah was always not where I wanted them to be. I wanted it to be Ohio State, Michigan. I wanted to be 12-0 and 12-0. I mean, that's what we all want. That's why we play college football. And this whole thing about wanting your arch rival to lose, there's in some way I get it. I'm not stupid. I have a critical brain to think. But at the end of the day, if they're your arch rival, you want them to be undefeated when you play them, and you want to beat them. That's what makes it even better. So, yeah, I mean, we should all be looking at the big picture here, and the more we can win out of conference, the better. I don't know. I'm a huge believer that everyone in college football needs everyone, and the sooner we figure that out and the SEC, right now, only care about the SEC, and the Big Ten cares about the Big Ten. Mm-hmm. And the Big 12 cares about the Big 12, but we also care about fitting in the national landscape. And I do think we need – I think that comes down to central leadership and a cap. I think those two things solve everything. If you have a central leader that cares about college football, they don't care about the SEC, they don't care about the Big 10, they care about college football. And they want to make sure that college football succeeds. It's America's favorite sport because – there's regional rivalries and there's people that have emotional ties to these institutions and we have this passionate fan base. And we should be wanting to preserve that, not cast it aside. And it has not been a perfect system up till now, but good heavens, for 100 and whatever years, it's been good enough to still keep us turning on the TV every Saturday.
7: Yeah.
9: And so why we're trying to diminish that or change it into something that it may never be, I don't get it. We're never going to be the NFL. We don't have conferences that or divisions that play each other twice. We don't have divisions that if we play each other twice, then in non-divisional games they go play the same opponent. We don't have that. We play our individual conference schedules, and that's a beautiful thing, and that's why we're proud of our conferences. But we all should care about the landscape of college football. We should preserve what's great about it because it's the greatest sport in America, and the pageantry is unbelievable. I mean, look at this. We're on, you know, podcast, TV, radio, talking about a college football game that really, you know, there's not a whole lot of overlap between us and Notre Dame. They're undefeated. We're undefeated. They have a great history. We've got a great history. That's what makes college football amazing. And so I don't know how to answer all those other questions other than you want to win every game. I want to win my conference. I think that takes care of everything if you win your conference. And then certainly, gosh, getting a chance to play Notre Dame, the number two team in the country, absolutely you want to win it. But if we don't, I'm going to get up and go, you know what, let's go freaking win the conference. We'll take care of itself. And just like Ohio State didn't win their conference, they ended up being national champions. Mm-hmm. So there's a whole bunch of ways to look at it.
7: Well, Jim, thank you so much for your time. You've always been so great to me to join the show and talk college football, BYU football. So I hope you're well and would love to do this again soon. Thank you, sir.
9: Thanks for thinking of me, Spence. Great to see you.
7: The great Jim Herman, gentleman of a man, national champ for BYU in 1984, NFL player, and obviously still a big supporter of BYU athletics. Big game coming up this weekend, BYU Notre Dame. We're back next week. Episode 28, Reality Check with Spence Checkitz, features the president of the University of Utah, Taylor Randall. So we'll see you next time right here on Reality Check.
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0: Do you have a good Canadian accent? Are you good at, can you do a good Canadian accent?
1: I don't know.
0: All right, because I was going to try. I don't think I have a good one, but the Maple Leafs are in town. I bet our next guest does, though, because he spent some time up there. We're going to do some Utah Mammoth off the top. They're off to a really good start. They're taking on the Toronto Maple Leafs tonight. And our new buddy, friend of the program, host of the, well, actually, it's a different podcast. And I'll let Jay Stevens tell you where you can find his pod, but he bats leadoff on a Tuesday. What's up, Jay? How are you?
2: I'm good. I'm glad to be here and glad to talk about hockey.
0: I would imagine you have a good, you kind of have the accent anyway, but I would imagine you have an excellent Canadian accent. Is that fair?
2: I can pour it on a little thick if I need to make fun of some Canadians.
0: Okay.
2: But well, I like to make sure that everybody knows mine's this side of the border though.
0: What was it? Was it Strange Brew? That old, do you remember that old Canadian? Yeah. Yeah, that was a great movie.
2: Geddy Lee singing Take Off to the Great White North. Oh, yeah. Yes,
0: there we go. Good times. There we go. Well, look, man, moving off of Canadian accents and simply just talking hockey, I want to ask you just big picture now throughout the course of the start of the season for things that you're seeing that need to be cleaned up a little bit.
2: Yeah, what I really like is what you're seeing as far as puck movement. You're seeing four balanced lines, quick decision making. The puck seems to move just like fluid. It's just amazing to see how well they skate. The power play just got bumped down from number one in the league to number two.

0: full potential of what the Utah Mammoth have and all the talent they have up front. The thing that does worry me a little bit, though, is like what was displayed in the Boston game. They ran into a defense that was set up specifically for a fast offense. Boston basically played a 1-4 defensive structure, which just completely flustered Utah and kind of sent it back to the drawing board. And that's what you expect to see with a younger team and a team with a bunch of, you know, like 25% guys that weren't in the roster last year that are in the lineup this year. And yeah, those are the things that really excite me, though. It's so much fun to watch. And now you get to see a real big test against, you know, the real standout players, the premium elite players of the NHL coming into town, both with Toronto tonight and then Edmonton later this week. So it's going to be a real test for the Utah Mammoth.
1: Did a really good job last week of kind of educating us on, you know, the new additions, the Anders Lee and the Vinny Trocheks of the world. We did see Kyler Yamamoto make his season debut, and he actually scored, which was fun. But give us a little bit of a progress report, early season style, and the way Coach Bear is using his new pieces.
0: Yeah, I think it's been I hate to have to pick on who you have in the lineup because Carconi earned a spot to be in the lineup. And it's hard to say that Yamamoto hasn't earned a spot to be in the lineup every night. And it's terrible that it comes down between those two. You have two just tenacious players that work on getting better every year, and they show it every game. And to see Yams come in and play as well as he played, and, you know, Carconi's been awesome. There have been a couple games this year where he was our best player for the Utah Mammoth. Kid, 21 years old, cracks the lineup, finally is in the NHL. He's not producing a lot. And you got a guy like Carconi or Yamamoto that immediately produce. You start 1-4. And is it worth maybe taking a loss here and there or missing a goal here and there so that he gets that experience and he's better in the future? Or do you need a guy like Yamamoto or Carconi in the lineup every night that's good now and gets you that win now? It comes down to, you know, are you chasing a wild card spot? Are you balancing everything else out so that you are fully in the playoffs and are not worried about a wild card spot?
1: Let's hone in on the power play. I'm going to ask you a two-part question. As somebody who played at a very high level and understands the way the sport works, kind of outline for us what makes a power play go, what makes it successful. As we talked about last week, ebbs and flows last year, but, and then in attendant to that question, what has made it so proficient this year?
0: Yeah, the playoff is basically the same as it's been for the last 2 years under Coach Forsythe, who kind of runs the Mammoth playoff. I think they've got some help on the power play and the penalty kill from bringing in Adam Foote as a coach. But what it really comes down to is moving the puck around, and you're trying to create a two-on-one with the goaltender. So you want one defenseman, but you want the goalie either shot or set up on your shot or trying to anticipate that pass. And so that's what the movement of the puck. They always say the lotion is in the motion, right? You got to get it down. You got to get the puck moving so the guys chase you. And at some point, somebody's going to come out of their spot. You're going to draw them in closer to you, and then that's going to leave one guy open. What the Mammoth are doing is kind of a modified bumper. The bumper is the guy that kind of stands in front of the net, not close enough that he's a screen, but far enough away that he is either a one-time pass for somebody from, you know, either the midboard or from behind the net, and they can just one-time it. But what the Mammoth are doing now is they have their midboard guys are standing a little bit closer to the net. So you saw it with Schmaltz's goal early in the season where he got a pass and he looked off the bumper and then just walked in front of the net. The defenseman went right to the bumper to cover that passing lane, and that left Schmaltz, and he just walked in front of the net, went top shelf. So that's what it really comes down to is the puck movement. How fast, and watching Utah this year has been unbelievable. It's been so much fun to see that power play. At times you think you go to the Shoresy line, like we'll never lose again because they seem so smooth and so great. But, you know, then there's the game with Boston where Boston just kind of sat on all their guys and didn't open anything in the middle and completely shut down that power play. So It's one of those things. Tonight is going to completely depend on special teams. You got Utah, the second best power play against Toronto's the second best penalty kill in the entire National Hockey League. So that's going to be the difference of a win or a loss tonight.
1: How about the Mammoth's penalty?

0: absolutely killing so far. What stood out most to you so far?
1: What stood out to me is what's too bad about tonight is when they use Carpone to just be an absolute pest on the penalty kill. He just seems to get around so smoothly. I think tonight, penalty kill one is going to be Schmaltz and Kraus, Sergachev and Weegar. So you've got two forwards, two defensemen, which is kind of standard. Some teams like to go with three defensemen on your PK1. But having Schmaltz up front and having Weegar and Sergachev on the back kind of gives you that opportunity to look for a shorthanded goal a little bit more. Because Schmaltz, you know, he's one of the top scorers. He is the second leading goal scorer in the NHL right now. And that goes back and forth every night because he's killing it on the power play. But he has the opportunity and the speed to get through and make something happen tonight. Weegar is just a solid shutdown guy. Sergachev's got some attitude, a little bit of spice back there on the back end and likes to antagonize those forwards a little bit. So PK1's been pretty successful this year for the Mammoth for the most part. But tonight's going to be a real test for both teams. It'll be interesting to see. Utah's penalty kill right now is ranked 20th in the NHL. They've given up 5 goals on 22 opportunities. So they're killing about 77%, which is really good. That's about where you want to be. You want to kill off before more than 75%. And you want your power play to typically be, you know, 30 to 40%. And they're currently right at 40%.
0: Am I seeing that 15 players have scored a goal through 5 games?
1: Yeah,
0: that's
1: pretty
0: wild.
1: Pretty spread out, right? Like the Mammoth are, there's just talent. It is wild when you think about like last season or the season before, and you have guys carry the team. But when we talk about Utah having 4 balanced lines, it's not just a line. We're not just saying this. They really do have. They have threats on all 3 forward or all 4 forward lines. And when you start really kind of digging into who they've got that's going to be your leading scorer at the end of the year, it's hard to say. Because tonight up front, you got Keller, Schmaltz, and Kraus. And then line 2 is Yamamoto, Cooley, and Gunther. So you still have a bunch of firepower on line 2. And then you look at line 3. Tonight is Barrett Hayton, Vincent Trocheck in the middle, and Anders Lee. So at no time are you giving the team a shift off or some time to regroup. You have 3 full lines of like legit scoring opportunities. And then line 4 is Jack McBain, Kevin Stenlund, who's just going to keep winning faceoffs, and Danielle Boot, who, you know, should be breaking out. It could be tonight. You're waiting like any time to see this kid break out. 6'6", great hands. He's starting to bulk up a little bit, and he just needs to learn that finish. We have the saying in hockey, we say all Swedish, no finish, right? But tonight he gets the finish.
0: Tell me about the progress that you've seen in front of net as far as the physicality of the group. It just continued to be something that we were looking at last year, certainly in the Vegas series, is maybe an area where they needed to make some additions and some improvements, and it appears that they have. Tell me what you're seeing.
1: Well, what I've seen is each line seems to have a guy that can be that sandpaper, go stand in front of the net, and is willing to kind of pay the price to be in front of the net. On the first line, you're going to have Lawson Kraus, big boy. He's just going to go stand in front of the net. Nobody's going to move him. Line 2 gets a little bit softer with missing Carcone. Yamamoto is willing to do it, but he's little, so he doesn't set as much of a screen. And then you got Cooley and Gunther. Those guys, they don't really want to be in front of the net that much either. But line 3, you got Barrett Hayton, who loves to just go in the dirty areas. He'll go stand in front of the net. He'll take the cross checks. He'll make a living in there. You got Vincent Trocheck, who's been doing it for years anyway. One of the best centers in the league. You can't move him. He is amazing on tips. And then Anders Lee is just an absolute ball. I mean, this guy, he's as fit as any player I've ever seen. I know he's one of the older guys on the team. And it kind of looks like last year where you had another Notre Dame Fighting Irish with Ian Cole, who's same thing. He was the oldest guy on the team, but he was also the most fit and just ripped and has no issue standing in front of the net. Anders Lee was just such a huge add that it just gives Utah so many options to put in front of the net and just fluster the goaltender and fluster the defense.
0: The answer to this question might be easy. It might be Clayton Keller. Of course, he was an Olympian. He's the captain. But of the younger players that are still, and a lot of them are established already, but of the younger players that are still making their way through their pro hockey journey, who would you say, Jay, has the biggest ceiling as like a potential superstar hockey player?
1: That's Logan Cooley. I mean, he is going to be the face of the franchise. There's a reason he's the highest paid player on the team right now. His ceiling is just, nobody even knows. Is he going to, he has the potential of being one of the best players in the National Hockey League, not just on this team. His vision, his passing, his tendency to find little open spots on the net. And that's just one of them. Don't forget, you know, Dylan Gunther is going to be the same way. Schmaltz is leading the NHL in goals. Like, you've got so much potential in here. But I think the true face of this franchise going forward is going to be Logan Cooley.
0: What is it about? And, you know, I tend to agree just based off of it. I really loved the way he stepped up in the playoffs. And you reference maybe not the most physical kid, but he's a guy that isn't afraid to kind of stick his head in there. You know, not the biggest dude, but for our new hockey listeners around here, what is it about Logan Cooley that provides such an intoxicating ceiling?
1: It's just that vision. He has the competitive spirit that you want, right? But he's got this vision where he's able to see things, and then he has the skill set to make those things happen. I watched it the other day at practice. I was watching him do these one touch behind the back, tape to tape passes that just, it's unbelievable to see the skill set and the ideas that these guys have that 5 years ago, those kind of plays were not even talked about or thought about because they're just too hard to pull off with all the timing. Logan Cooley's got the timing. He's one of the best skaters on the team. He's super fast. And then he just has that ability to make whatever these weird visions and creativity come to life. It's been so much fun to watch. And I think Utah, as we grow and we get a little bit more into being NHL fans and you watch more and more games, you're going to be like, okay, we really are dealt great cards here in Utah with the Mammoth and the skill sets that all these players have. Because, you know, Logan has the skill set, but he has other players like Gunther and Schmaltz and Keller that can pull off and even see his vision and get to the right places. They were talking about it just this morning in practice. They were talking about how crazy it is for the defense to be like, hey, throw a pass up to Cooley and all you have to do is get it out of the zone and there's a chance you might pick up an assist. Just put it on one of their sticks and let them go do magic and then maybe come down. I think it was Andrew Peak I was talking to. He's like, yeah, just throw the puck out. And then I bust my butt to get back up there because they're going to find you. They're going to find spots that are open. And if you find yourself, if you work hard without the puck, get to an open spot, somehow Cooley's going to find you because he just has that vision and that ability.
0: I want to let you know that Jay hosts the podcast Utah Rink Rat. It is a new podcast. You can find that wherever you get your pods. So give Jay a follow. He's going to help us out with our Mammoth coverage all year long. Appreciate Jay's time. 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We'll do a little Mammoth, but mostly college football with Roxy. Busy Tuesday show. 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

0: You see, this song works on a number of different levels today. Big smile on my face when Porter sent the rundown, because our guy Roxy Bernstein is on the program, who is friends with the lead singer of Counting Crows, and it's also raining incredibly here in downtown Salt Lake City, Utah. Roxy Bernstein, happy Tuesday, buddy. How are you?
1: I'm great, Spence. How are you?
0: I'm good, man. I'm good. We're off to a really fun start to this college football season here locally. I do want to talk a little mammoth with you at some point. But for our listeners' perspective, Roxy is our buddy from the old Pac-12 days when a man named Kyle Whittingham coached Utah and a man named Morgan Scalley was the defensive coordinator. So good knowledge about our local college football program that's off to a 5-0 start and heads down to Boulder, where Deion Sanders, who once upon a time was the biggest story in the sport, is not in a good spot. So just wanted to kick the tires with you about these 5-0 Utah Utes.
1: It's really good to see, you know, that Morgan's off to a great start, Spence, as the head coach, because let's face it, I know it wasn't the smoothest transition when Kyle stepped down, then all of a sudden he ends up in Michigan. And you're stepping into big shoes that Kyle, the things he was able to accomplish as the Utah head coach, and he was breaking down barriers with this program, getting him into a power conference, getting him to a Rose Bowl, all these check marks that he had for program goals, he was able to accomplish at least the majority of them. And he moves on, and it's a great start because we all had the feeling that Morgan was ready for this. But until he really does it, Spence, until he's got the big whistle, as they say, you never know what you got. And because there are first-year coaches that have never done it, that have been defensive coordinators like Morgan. For example, at my alma mater, Cal, Tosh Lapoy is struggling a bit, taking over as the Cal head coach, but Morgan, I don't want to say it seems seamless because that makes it like it's an easy job for him. But he has made this smooth in terms of, okay, I'm now over one office, I'm the head coach, but we still have a standard for the University of Utah and they're living up to it right now.
0: I've got to say, I've known Morgan for the better part of 25, almost 30 years. And I've even been a little bit, I'll say, very impressed, but even a little bit surprised about, you know, how smooth things seem to be going. He acted so quickly, Roxy, when those coaches followed Witt to Ann Arbor. And he told me this on the show. He for the past 5 or 6 years, he's been keeping this spreadsheet with coaches that at some point he'd like to work with. And he simply just moved down one name on the spreadsheet, like Jason Beck, Ann Arbor. Okay, Kevin McGivens in Logan, so let's have him move to Salt Lake. Jim Harding, Ann Arbor. Okay, Jordan Gross is ready. He was a legend here. Helps that he was coaching a 5-star offensive lineman and the Kelvin Obot kid who came down to play at the University of Utah. Colton Swan taking over for Morgan himself. Like, the organization and expedited, you know, decision-making process has really, really been impressive for a guy that for a first-year head coach, I mean, you referenced Cal. We could talk about Matt Campbell, Penn State. We can talk about Kyle in Ann Arbor. Morgan was so uniquely

0: qualified and ready for this job, and this job specifically. And as a lifelong Ute who played high school football in the shadows of the stadium, and then, of course, played at Utah and has coached Utah for a long time, it just doesn't feel like he's a first-year guy, if that makes sense.
1: But he knew this was coming, right? At some point, Spence, we all knew Morgan Scalley was taking over, and he was going to be the head coach at Utah. We didn't know when that was going to be. We kept guessing, okay, could it be this year? Maybe it'll be next year when he, but we knew this was coming. So we had that advantage. When you look at other coaches, whether it's, you know, Tosh Lupoi-Cal, Tavita Pritchard at Stanford, these first year coaches that are getting an opportunity, they weren't necessarily sure of when that chance was going to come or if it was going to come. Morgan knew this was going to happen. And look, you've talked to enough coaches, you've talked to enough athletic directors. They always have a list, and they're taking mental notes. Like, for example, when Morgan's going up against somebody's offense, and if he's impressed when he was the defensive coordinator at Utah going up against whether it's Oregon State or name your school, that he makes a mental note or writes that name down. This is a very difficult offense to prepare for. I'm impressed with the way they do things. At some point, I could see him working for me. And he puts this list together. And he's not alone in that regard, Spence. Like, I guarantee you, every athletic director, even as secure as their coach may be, you never know what's going to happen. And they have a list of guys that, okay, if this job opens, for example, Rob Mullins right now at Oregon, right? Dana Altman kind of shocked the college basketball world a week ago when Dana abruptly announced he's retiring. Tony Stubblefield will be the interim head coach for the season for Oregon Hoops. But Rob Mullins has that list, and he knows whenever I need to make another coaching hire, he's got his collection of guys to talk to. And Morgan had that list that he's been assembling over the years. So when eventually he got the job, he was prepared and ready to go after coaches and give himself the best opportunity with his staff as good as he can assemble.
0: So they head down to Boulder for a Big 12 road trip for a late kick on Saturday, 8:15. Utah finds themselves as a 15.5-point favorite. I don't believe it's official, but we're expecting that Isaac Wilson will be under center for Colorado, who, of course, was here as a quarterback for Utah and was really thrust into action probably before he was ready, probably by his own admission, he would tell you that. And I am stunned that we find ourselves here with Colorado, where they're already talking buyout with Deion. I don't know if that's going to happen. It's like a $26 million buyout. And at Michigan and Ohio State, a $26 million buyout is nothing. At Colorado, it's very much not nothing. But you were there for the Deion Sanders arrival to Colorado, and it was like the biggest story in sports for a while. And it started out pretty exciting with this kid at quarterback and the best player in college football with Travis Hunter. But it has not worked, and they don't look good at all. I mean, I kind of feel bad for what Isaac could be in for coming up against a really good Utah defense. But what do you make of the way that this Deion Sanders story is manifested and where they're at down in Boulder now?
1: It's been an interesting roller coaster ride, as you alluded to, the highs that they got off to, right? Remember that opening weekend, his first game, they're playing TCU, coming off a team playing for the national championship. And they win that game. They get off to a great start, but then kind of things fizzled. You know, Shador got hurt in the second year there, and Travis Hunter is, you know, winning the Heisman Trophy, but it's been some mixed results. And this year, okay, they win the first couple of games. You're thinking when they beat Georgia Tech in the opening week, oh, okay, this sets up well for Colorado. And then they hammer Weber State, which we all anticipated. But the last three games have been dreadful for Colorado to get blown out. And frankly, they got embarrassed, Spence, at Northwestern. Then you go to Baylor and you play them tough, but you lose on the road. And then you get hammered at home by Texas Tech for homecoming. That's never good. And now, okay, you got Utah, and the schedule's not going to get any easier for them. That's the problem. Even after Utah, Oklahoma State has been inconsistent, but they beat Oregon. And then you have Kansas State. You're still playing Houston, who's a ranked team, and it's not going to get much easier for Coach Prime and Colorado. But it's, they're so invested in him and his program right now. That's the issue, that, you know, Rick George was the AD. The current AD didn't hire Deion, but he's such a polarizing figure. I think it makes it very challenging and very tricky to navigate through this drought that they're in right now and what could happen going forward. You mentioned the finances. I don't think the Colorado necessarily has the resources to do this because, you know, they're heavily invested in him. Now, ticket sales have been great. People have been investing in NIL with this program and all the rev share. But it's a very tricky slope when you're dealing with somebody the stature of a Deion Sanders.
0: And to your point, I find it interesting to consider simply how relevant Colorado football has become under Deion. And look, you have to win games. It doesn't matter how splashy the press conference is or how famous your coach is. If you don't win games, you got to go. But prior to Deion's arrival, they were not relevant at all. And if you look back at some of the ratings year one, Colorado played in like four of the highest rated football games in America because people were watching Colorado football. I do wonder, Roxy, if he wants to keep doing this. This is hard. This is not an easy job. And some of these ex-athletes at times, when they've tried to get into coaching, like the Magic Johnson example is the one I always point to. Magic was like, yeah, I'll coach the Lakers. And after nine games, he's like, yeah, I'm done doing this. And when he was asked what happened, he said, none of those guys played like I did. We're like, yeah, because you're Magic Johnson, dude. That's not how it works. I wonder if Deion has the stomach to keep doing this if he can't find his way, you know?
1: I think he enjoys this, though. We know he loves the spotlight, right? Coach Prime, Primetime, Neon Deion from back in the day. I find it hard that he would want to step away. And unless the criticism gets so overboard that he can't handle it anymore, he has the ability to tune it out. And that's the thing is, look, I haven't had a Colorado game in a couple of years, but when I had him in the last season, the Pac-12, he was always gracious. He was good with us. Now, part of it, I think, was my broadcast partner, Lincoln Kennedy, and him were good friends and teammates from when they played for the Falcons. But he was open. He was honest. There was a genuineness that surrounded him that you can understand why people gravitate toward and want to play or work with Deion Sanders. And he's engaging. Now, he's said some questioning things recently would make your head scratch a little bit. You know, for example, what was it? A couple of weeks ago, we said we were the better football team. We just didn't win. You can't say the quiet part out loud sometimes, right, Spence?
0: Mm-hmm.
1: And maybe that's a sign that it could be getting to him. But I find it hard to believe that he's just going to go out on his own record thinking that he's a failure. I just don't see that happening with Deion Sanders.
0: Also, maybe don't hire coaches that are going to leave this play script out so a Texas Tech fan can find it. I am still stunned by the story. Now, Deion addressed it. He's like, yeah, it didn't really make a difference. I'm going to go out on a limb and say that it may have because the script actually was exactly what happened. It feels like there's something loose going on with the program, you know?
1: It's crazy how some of that stuff happens. And like you leave that behind. Was there an indirect moment by a coach on the staff to sabotage the program? I'm not sure. It's not the first time something like this has happened either. So he's not unique to a situation like this. It's crazy, Spence, because so my analyst this year that I've been calling games with, I've been doing mostly ACC football. Dave Clawson, was an outstanding coach at Wake Forest, very successful, stepped away after 11 years, and former Washington State coach Jake Dickert has taken over for him at Wake. But he had an analyst. When he first got to Wake Forest, the radio analyst doing the games, and you can Google the story, it became pretty well known, that he was bitter because he used to be on the previous coaching staff, that Dave did not keep him on staff, that he found another role for him in a support role. He got to do the radio. He wasn't coaching and he was frustrated by that. And for three straight years until it finally leaked, this guy was giving away the game plan for Wake Forest to the opposing teams, deliberately sabotaging Dave Clawson. Jeez. And to the point where Dave finally found out about it his third year when somebody from Louisville and Bobby Petrino was coaching there, it leaked. And it finally came to a head. And so this isn't like unprecedented. Now, that was direct sabotage, what happened to Dave. And I don't think there was any intent. Just some people get lazy or they just kind of have a momentary lapse of reason, and they leave

0: something behind, and then it gets handed over to the opposition, and you're fighting an uphill battle. Yes, I think it's significant, even though Dion tried to downplay that. When the other team has an understanding of what you're trying to do, even before the game starts, and has your game plan, that's a problem, right?
1: Yes. Yes, absolutely. It's a massive problem, especially when you're up against in talent-wise anyway, like Colorado was against Tech. But let me, have you called a Notre Dame game yet this year, Roxy?
0: Have not had them yet this year, no.
1: Okay, well, BYU with an interesting opportunity. College game day is here in Provo for the first time since 2008. For two undefeated teams in the top eight, BYU's eight, Notre Dame is two. And Notre Dame will roll into Provo as a 10.5-point favorite, at least as of now. The line hasn't moved. BYU, unfortunately, is in the spot now, and we'll see who plays Saturday. There's some rumblings in the marketplace that Isaiah Glasker and Raider DeMooney were ready to play last week. They just put them on ice for Notre Dame. We are not expecting L.J. Martin. L.J. might not even play the Utah game in a couple of weeks, and Andrew Gentry, their starting tackle, is out. He has 43 starts, which is the most on that team. The latest Fox Sports NFL mock draft has 10 Notre Dame players being drafted in the first 2 days, nine of whom are on defense. Marcus Freeman has got a squad, but a lot of people are surmising, even though they're the number two team in the country and they come into Provo at 6-0, they haven't been tested much. But again, a massive opportunity for BYU, and I'm not a conference shill because I do remember the Pac-12 once upon a time being stripped from us overnight, and you never know how this thing is going to go. But if you're pulling for the Big 12 to maybe get a couple of teams in this 12-team field, this is a big game for the conference too. What do you make of what we could see in Provo on Saturday night?
0: Well, the home field advantage, I think, will be significant for BYU. Notre Dame playing in altitude, which we all know is real. Like, teams try to downplay it going in, but it's a reality. But this is a tested, you mentioned the defense that Notre Dame has. They're tested this year. It's not like a soft record for them. They've, you know, they hammered Wisconsin in a neutral site game. They've beaten Michigan State. It was not great this year, but they're pretty good. They went to Purdue and just hammered them. And they won at North Carolina, who, look, say what you want about Belichick and, you know, the year two for him there. And I've had North Carolina this year. They're a lot better than they were last year. And they were challenged by North Carolina in that game until Notre Dame pulled away. But I think this is a battle-tested team, and they're playing their third consecutive road game. When you look at it, okay, they were at Purdue, they were at Carolina. Well, they did have Stanford at home, but three out of four, because now BYU is coming up on Saturday. And you know BYU is going to be jacked for this game. This is their big opportunity. And it's not just an opportunity for them, right? But it's an opportunity for the Big 12 to make a statement on a national level, and they need BYU to come through. So I think this is going to be a must-watch game Saturday night. I'm looking forward to it. I'm glad my game is early on Saturday because I'll be at Clemson. So I get to watch this game when I get back to my hotel in Charlotte. But this is going to be appointment television, I think, because this is a significant test for BYU, and the same, I think, for Notre Dame to go on the road and deal with the physicality and the way Kalani's team plays.
1: Yeah, it should be a really interesting matchup. I think that stadium is going to get wild. It will be a home field advantage, Roxy, but unfortunately we have reports of several BYU fans selling their tickets to Notre Dame fans, and people are upset about that.
0: What was Cyndi Lauper's song back in the day? Money changes everything, right? I mean, If I don't blame people. I mean, you can make significant amount of money on your tickets, and I know people, well, what are you doing? You can make a lot of money on the open market for some games like this. So I don't blame them. And, you know, Notre Dame fans are doing whatever they can do to get into that stadium because it's a very tough ticket to get. I think it's even more tougher because both teams are in the top 10. And all the eyes in college football on Saturday night will be on Lavelle Edwards Stadium. And I don't blame people for doing it. And like Chris Rock said, I'm not saying I do it, but I understand. Now, he was talking about something in very different context.
1: I was going to say. I remember the reference. And we'll let our listeners go look that up. Hey, let me kick the tires with you on this. I know you're doing a lot of ACC stuff, but as you and I have discussed, if you're not in the Big Ten of the SEC, you're looked at differently. I do think the Big 12, certainly at the top, has four really good teams, three teams in the top 11. And one of the pressure points of this BYU-Notre Dame game is if they can actually get this win, it could open up a two-team scenario maybe for the Big 12 to get two teams in that CFP. But for our listeners' sake, here in the Big 12 footprint, how would you say on a national scale this conference is viewed?
0: I think that what you said is fair, that, okay, most eyes, at least when you look at college football, are focusing on the SEC and the Big Ten. Then that, unfortunately, next level is where the Big 12 and I think the ACC are on par with each other, where they fit in to the equation. Then you have the drop-off to the group of six. And so can you get a second team in to the field? I think that's what both the Big 12 and ACC are hoping for. Because there's a few teams that could be deserving. You mentioned Utah earlier, who's unbeaten, and we'll see how this plays out for Morgan in his first year. But Texas Tech has shown you they're a very talented football team. We know how good BYU can be, and I'm not willing to write off a team like Arizona just yet, or even Houston for that matter. Houston spent a lot of money spent on some talent, and I think they're a pretty good football team this year. There's some depth to the top of the Big 12, where the ACC is a little bit different because you have Miami. And look, they played for the national title last year. To me, the class of the ACC, they're head and shoulders above the rest of the conference right now. But there is some good football being played. For example, people are sleeping on Pitt. I think Pittsburgh's a pretty good team. Now, at that level, I don't know. I think there's a significant drop-off from Miami to the next group of teams in the ACC, because I think SMU is pretty good. I don't think they're close to where Miami is right now. Jake Dickert's done a wonderful job at Wake Forest. I don't know how good they are, to be honest with you. So I think there's more competitiveness at the top of the Big 12, as opposed to the ACC. It's Miami and then kind of everybody else.
1: Let me get a mammoth thought from you. You know, they bring in Vinny Trocheck and Anders Lee in the offseason, and, you know, they got smoked in Boston the other night, but they're off to a 4-2 start. They'll see Toronto tonight, obviously a very good team. But what do you make of what we could see from the Mammoth this year? And give us a thought on Toronto since they're in town to play the Mammoth.
0: Well, certainly the Leafs are going through a little bit of a changeover, right? That they had some things addressed in the offseason because they were in a bad position, not even close to the playoffs last year. So they make a big trade to go get Bobrovsky. And they have a really good 1-2 punch in goal. But Bobrovsky is 38 years of age. And when this team is ready to win a cup, he's not going to be a part of it. Or if, you know, whenever that happens. So it's made it challenging ever since, you know, Mitch Marner went to Vegas. They make the trade in the offseason with Columbus and trade one of their younger, talented players to bring in Marchenko, who's the goal scorer, to put him with Matthews. It's, I think, a team that's still trying to figure out who they are. Where Utah, I think, is a little bit ahead of them in terms of where they stand. The problem that the Mammoth have is how challenging the Central Division is. Between Minnesota and Colorado and Dallas. Winnipeg's off to a good start, even with the drama surrounding Hellebuck. But I think that Utah's right there as far as, look, they made a step forward last year going to the playoffs. And it's funny because early last season, everybody was asking Andre Turney about the power play and it was struggling. Well, that's completely 180 flip because the power play has been great so far for Utah. And maybe scoring a little bit more than they anticipated. For a while, they had the best power play in the NHL. I think Minnesota's moved past them now. But they've been scoring goals. And when you look at the scores they've been putting up, right, when they hammered Blackhawks for the opener, they scored 5 against New Jersey. They put up 4 against Columbus. They've been scoring goals. It's defensively where are they at. And are they going to throw themselves in the Hellebuck situation? We'll see. Because if Bill Armstrong feels they're ready to make that next move, Hellebuck could be that move that gets them there.
1: Who's going to win the World Series, Roxy?
0: All year I kept thinking it was going to be the Dodgers. And look, they still could come out of this series, Spence. But Milwaukee, there's something special about them. You know what's crazy is, you know, the payroll that they have and then Tampa Bay has, even though the Rays lost last night to the Guardians. But Tampa Bay and Milwaukee, people talk about the long ball and slugging and all. They bunt more than anybody in baseball. I think the small ball and the pressure teams are putting on the opposition is more prevalent now. And that's not something that's there the Dodgers do, right? The Dodgers swing from their rear ends, and guys like Max Muncy are trying to hit homers, and you go down the list with Paez and Teoscar Hernandez and that team. Certainly they have Betts and Freeman as well and Will Smith. But the landscape, I think the game is changing. And Milwaukee, even though they don't have the household names other than the Miz right now, but there is something special with them. They have a terrific bullpen. I'm anxious to see this ALCS, how it plays out. I was all in on the Dodgers, but I really like what's going on with the Milwaukee Brewers. I got to give Pat Murphy a ton of credit. They could be the team to beat, to be honest with you. Even I know I'm putting myself really out on the limb that they're up 2-0 on this series against the Dodgers, but they're going back to L.A. It's still going to be a long series, and they're going to have to win some maybe games potentially without Mizorowski. So we'll see.
1: Are they going to sit Ohtani? I've seen a couple of, like, he's slumping a little bit. Would they even do that?
0: I don't know how you could do that.
1: Yeah.
0: Right? This is the number one superstar in the world as far as baseball goes. I get it. He's banged up. He's dealing with a bicep and knee. And I know he's struggling. But, man, and all the money you're paying him, well, you're deferring to him, I should say. I don't know how you can sit him. I really don't.
1: Yeah.
0: Unless it's that bad. That's the only way, Spence. If it's that bad for him physically, and then Dave Roberts knows it, that's the only way you can sit Shohei Ohtani. Because, I don't know, like, it's the most dominant player in the game. You have to play him.
1: Yeah, no, I would agree with that. I saw they were debating it. It'll be interesting to see how it plays out. Fall baseball is so much fun. Roxy, thanks for the time, man. Have a great week and travel safe, okay?
0: Thanks, Ben. Talk to you soon, pal.
1: Roxy Bernstein, our old buddy from the Pac-12 Network, does everything for ESPN. College football, hockey, baseball, college basketball. I always appreciate his time.
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9: Yeah.
1: I mean, you know, occasionally you'll get a decent lower level college football game, but the NFL has been so fun so far this year. That game last night was awesome. You're just kind of treading water until we can get to Thursday in order to kind of satiate the appetite, you know?
9: You're not jazzed about a FIU Jacksonville State?
1: Look, man, you
9: MTSU,
1: know,
9: MTSU, the Blue Raiders playing Delaware.
1: No, look, you know me, okay? Whether it's Maction or whatever it is, I'm dialed in. It's just, it's kind of like the same feeling during the bye week. I just want Utah football to get here on Saturday night against Boulder or against Colorado and Boulder. And I'm really intrigued to see this BYU Notre Dame game.
9: Yeah, the majority of the Conference USA plays in the next couple of days, but it's like the bottom half of their conference. So I'm with you. Let's get to Thursday. Let's get to Friday and get the weekend started before a really fun weekend of college football.
1: It has been an incredible start. I mean, maybe I haven't done a good enough job of hyping this up as a local media member. 2008 was the last year that both Utah and BYU have started 5-0. Notre Dame and College game days in town, down in Provo, for that matchup. And Utah has a very winnable game ahead of them. And then, you know, Houston rolls into town. Houston's very good, so we'll start to learn a little bit more. I was thinking about this when we were doing our Big 12 power rankings. I do feel like the conference is starting to crystallize. It's taken a few weeks, but I do think we're starting to be able, you know, we're in a space now where we can kind of accurately tier this thing. Is that fair to say?
9: Yeah. No, I think the matchups we've seen over the last few weeks and then the teams actually getting conference games rather than playing whoever the hell it is, some FCS school. It's starting to crystallize. It's starting to show us what we actually have in front of us.
1: You know what I needed to do? You know what I've needed to do? I should have done it yesterday before we say goodnight. And let me clean something up from earlier. Do not go to the Huntsman Center tomorrow night. Utah plays Oregon next week. Thank you, Paul. And Paul, okay, buddy, before we say goodnight, hop on YouTube. We got to give some serious love for the improvements to the media meal situation. Last week against Kansas, a little prime rib, a little mashed potatoes, some carrots.
9: The mashed potatoes were really good.
1: They stepped it up.
9: The Monday presser, we had a bunch of good food. We had crab cakes recently.
1: So
9: just to be clear,
1: yeah,
9: I'm on board.
1: Now, I do have one small gripe.
9: Oh, no.
1: Chocolate chip cookies are the superior cookie, okay?
9: True.
1: And so by the time, because you know me, I'm down on the sideline, I'm doing the thing. By the time I got up there, all the chocolate chip cookies were gone.
9: Oof.
1: So moving forward, I'd like to, I still maintain my original request, Paul. There was no steak sandwich for your boy. I'm waiting for a steak sandwich. And I'd also like a staff member up there to put a chocolate chip cookie aside for me while I'm working. So when I get up there, I can enjoy a chocolate chip cookie.
9: Yeah, there doesn't need to be more chocolate chip cookies. There just needs to be one put aside.
1: Correct.
9: Specifically for...
1: Yes.
9: For Spence.
1: Correct. And I'd like it in a box with my name on it. So when I come up there, I can just enjoy a cookie.
9: Uh-huh.
1: Fair enough?
9: Yep.
1: All right. All right. Before we get out of here, what's coming up on a Wednesday edition of the show?
9: Wednesday edition of the program. The voice of the Utes, Bill Riley. We'll talk some BYU Notre Dame with Spencer Linton. Some business of college football with our friend Matt Brown. Maybe in studio. And we'll go from there.
1: Okay. Well, that'll be a fun Wednesday show. Join us for that. Special thank you today to Jay Stevens, Roxy Bernstein, Gordon Monson, and Jim Herman. For any of the sound you missed from the show, go to the website. It's ESPN700sports.com.
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